0: for it to be available. But we hope, because I don't think that in 2 months we will be done with this outbreak.
1: Ebola is highly contagious and can be contracted via bodily fluids. I'm Ed Donahue.
2: President Trump says he's giving Iran a few more days to make a peace deal, but at the same time raising the possibility of more strikes.
3: They're begging to make a deal. I hope we don't have to do the war, but we may have to give them another big hit.
2: The Senate's advanced a war powers resolution that would require the president either to gain congressional approval for the war or withdraw U.S. troops. And Lisa Dwyer reports.
4: More than 17,000 people are under evacuation orders as wildfire continues to threaten suburban homes in Southern California. The Sandy Fire in hills above Simi Valley, northwest of Los Angeles, has already consumed more than 2 square miles of dry brush. There is zero containment. Evacuation orders and warnings are still in place for several neighborhoods in Simi Valley, a city of more than 125,000 people. Meanwhile, firefighters are battling a 23-square-mile blaze on Santa Rosa Island off the Southern California coast. I'm Lisa Dwyer.
2: This is AP News. Jennifer King reports the National Transportation Safety Board's conducting a hearing into the crash of a UPS cargo plane in Kentucky last November that killed 15 people.
5: The probe quickly focused on spherical bearings in the MD-11's engine mounts. Investigators found records of 10 previous flaws in the same key parts of similar planes, most of them never reported to the FAA. Government and UPS officials say the reports they did get didn't convey the collateral damage that could be caused.
6: It makes it sound almost benign. We have a bearing fracture and it slides out, it migrates a little bit.
5: UPS Airlines Senior Director of Engineering David Springer.
6: The rest of the damage that was being caused was a big deal, and I think if we would have known that at UPS, I think we would have asked a lot of different questions.
5: Jennifer Homendy says they want to find out why no one spotted the concerning trend and took action to prevent it. Jennifer King, Washington.
2: The latest at APnews.com. I'm Ben Thomas. 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
1: Happy birthday, Jody.
2: Happy birthday, Sean.
1: Well, happy birthday to us here at the box. Mm-hmm. My birthday was last week.
2: Right.
1: And your birthday is earlier this year.
2: It's in January.
1: Right. So, I mean, we already did the birthday thing for you and I. It is our one-year birthday here at the Politics Bar. Thank you very much, everybody who is coming into the bar and joining us from whatever corner of the bar you are, whether you are coming in from AM 950 in Minneapolis, St. Paul, or maybe you're coming to us from Georgia, listening on Georgia Now Radio. Maybe you are in the Chicago area, listening on the great WCPT AM 820, or maybe you're down in Tennessee, listening on Detour Talk. Maybe somewhere else on planet Earth, listening on Progressive Voices Radio worldwide. Thank you very much. Or, you know, you could be one of those future people. We have a lot of future people. Didn't one of our future people talk to you this morning over on Steph's?
2: Yes, Seth's the home of hope.
1: Exactly. I'm like, wait a minute. What's Seth, you are a future people? Thank you, future people.
2: He's a future
1: people.
2: He also, remember, he gave me a ride home when I wasn't feeling well during the march.
1: True. Although it does make sense that he would be more hopeful since he already knows what's going to happen since he is a future people. So he has hope because he knows that it's going to be better.
2: Right.
1: Just telling you, if you're down, go find Seth. He will, you know, help you out because, you know, he is the homo of hope. Also, he's a future people. So there you go.
2: Yes,
1: if you want to be a future people, easy thing to do. Hey, it's our birthday, but you're getting the presents. You guys can go in the news on tap now, right under the first round, and click that discount button. You get 10% off, or, you know, you can just do the regular $6 a month or do it as an annual, and it's down to like $1.25. All the details are there. You guys know where. It's at thepoliticsbar.com. This is your busy day, Jody. It's Tuesday.
2: Mm-hmm.
1: We got a busy evening here today as well. Paula Poundstone's going to be here, which we're excited about. And Glenn Kirshner will hopefully be able to answer most of our ridiculous legal questions because we have a lot of them. So.
2: Yeah.
1: You tired?
2: Yeah.
1: Yeah, just a little bit. You've been running all since early this morning. Early this morning.
2: Mm-hmm.
1: But, you know, I mean, look, it's fun hanging out with Steph. It's fun hanging out with Bob and David, but... Mm-hmm. Yeah, and doing the other 3,482 podcasts and things.
2: I'm also editing something for my mom, and six of the shows that I needed I didn't have, so now I have to digitize them.
1: Oh.
2: So that's going to be 6 hours of just doing that.
1: Oh, because you have to digitize it in a linear fashion. You actually have to have it play instead of.
2: And they don't give me stuff on drives; they give me stuff on DVD.
1: Yeah, it can be that. Look, work days can be long, even when you're celebrating your birthday, which is what we are here. And some days are longer than others. I have to admit, looking at some of the news today, I bet today's day was really long for Todd Blanche. He was up on Capitol Hill getting his ass beat today. I thought that was hilarious today, but
2: he deserved it too.
1: Well, yeah. Oh my God, he did. Look, we'll deal with that in a little bit. I do want to start out with something a little bit more fun because, you know, it's our birthday, and today is also Election Day.
2: A lot of states are voting today.
1: Exactly. Let's see who all is voting today. I wrote it down just to make sure I got all six places here. It is. Pennsylvania, Georgia, Kentucky, Alabama, Idaho, and Oregon. And depending on when you're listening, polls may have already closed. But if you're somewhere where the polls are already open, stay in line.
2: And if anybody is bothering you, what is it called? 1-800-R-VOTE, R-O-U-R-VOTE.
1: I believe so. Correct. Yeah, it's election
2: protection. To complain. Yeah, it's an election protection thing. And
1: as opposed to erection protection, which I believe it. What was it? That other podcast thing that the guy will.
2: Don't know. And then the guy named Clavicle or whatever.
1: Yeah, there's some weird stuff out there on the internet. But I am heartened by the fact that some of the polls are doing so well. I don't know what's going on with Massey. In fact, we'll talk about the returns on all these elections tomorrow. Mm-hmm. It depends on who you're listening to as to whether Massey is going to do okay in Kentucky. He seems to be.
2: I mean, he's got principles. So I disagree with 90% of them, but
1: at least he sticks to his.
2: Yeah, he sticks to his principles. So I'm hoping that the MAGA person doesn't get in. And Massey votes with Donald 90 something percent of the time anyway. So it's kind of like, dude, what you mad about? Other than the Epstein files. Oh, yeah.
1: Well, you know, I mean, there are some people who stick with their principles and, you know, they do, you know, we don't necessarily like them. And then there are other people who, well,
3: we're going to be on our knees. We're going to blow the hell out of these people. Best money ever spent.
1: Just saying, some people have principles and some people don't. That's
2: right. And So Ken Paxton gets the MAGA nod today.
1: Yeah, I think everybody knew that was coming. We have that in the polls and politics section today in the first round of the News on Tap under Democracy in Action. Or you can say Democracy in Action. Mm-hmm. All depends on where you put the emphasis. But yes, Trump did endorse finally, openly, Ken Paxton. Cornyn knew it was going to be the case anyway.
2: So I think Cornyn and, well, if he wins his primary, obviously not, but I think Bill Cassidy, I think somebody called in about that today on Stephanie's show. He should just start caucusing with the Democrats and voting with the Democrats now that he's out.
1: I heard that, but I mean, Cassidy won't do that because that's He should, but he won't. He won't for any number of reasons, including the fact that they would not really give him seats and he'd lose whatever chairs and whatever. I think
2: he's losing his job anyway.
1: I know. I think it's ridiculous. I'm like, whatever, dude, you do you. But
2: Paula's 5 minutes early. Look,
1: Paula's just coming in the door here. Holy cow. Mm. That's fantastic. That is. It is our birthday. And one of the gifts that we kind of gave to ourselves is the fact that, you know, we asked Paula Poundstone if she would come in this evening.
2: We did.
1: And, you know, she's finding her way through the lobby right now. She's, you know, it's you got to get prepared before you come in the door. But Paula is coming in this hour. These elections right now, wherever you're at, I hope that you keep your principles. I hope you vote well. Mm-hmm. In fact, actually, for once, I hope you follow J.D. Vance. I hope you will. Here, let me. This is what J.D. Vance said yesterday. He was at some rally in Kansas City or something. Here.
4: If you want to make America great, if you want to protect your jobs and hopefully build jobs in this beautiful factory, if you want to make our streets even safer, if you want to rebuild the American dream for the next generation, vote against the crazy leadership in Washington, D.C.,
2: okay.
1: Yeah, exactly. For once, I agree with J.D. Vance.
2: I mean, they are the leaders in Washington right now. And so when he says leadership, that means Mike Johnson. That means John Thune. That means not Democrats.
1: Yeah. Look. He says that you know, vote against the crazy leadership in Washington. Technically, they are the ones that are leading in Washington. Mm-hmm. By all means. I mean, you know, I am all about... Right. I want you to vote against them because, well, you know, we personally are not big fans of. I just couldn't believe that J.D. Vance said that. And then he had the presser this afternoon, and mostly he just spouted talking points. Caroline maybe not be in the press room, but the press room spirit was definitely there with her. It was he was just being a real jackass and whatever. Oh, Marco said this is tough. I guess he's right. J.D. Vance is just such a anyway. Look, there is some good poll news that's out there. Polls are confirming that Democrats have the biggest midterm election year lead by any party in 20 years. And it's only May.
2: Hey,
1: look who made her way through the lobby into the bar here.
5: Boy,
1: Paula Poundstone.
5: Hey, you guys. Hi. Thanks for having me. It was so hard to get through security.
1: Well, you know, it is our birthday after all. You know, we can't have just, you know, any people in. Well, okay, we have a lot of people.
2: It's our 1 year anniversary.
1: Exactly.
5: Oh, wow. Oh, my gosh. That seems impossible. Wow.
1: Yeah, right?
5: Huh.
1: Yeah.
5: And yet you both look fantastic.
1: And we're definitely older than one. But yes.
2: And our first guest was my mom, so I guess we only have comedians on our anniversary now. So
1: we had Bob Seska last year too, and
2: my mom.
1: Mm-hmm, right.
5: Mm-hmm,
1: but
5: nice.
1: Carol said, "So, I'll be your first guest." And we went, "Yes, ma'am."
2: I said, "Yes,
5: wow."
2: Please. Yeah.
5: So you didn't have to make all those calls and go through people. That's good.
2: No, luckily, I don't have to go through people.
5: Yeah, that's really good.
1: It's good. It's good. So how have you been? You've got a show coming up in St. Paul here. A week away
2: Saint
1: or
2: Cloud, isn't it?
1: Or St. Cloud.
5: Not
1: yeah,
5: even.
1: Cloud.
5: It's this weekend, isn't it?
1: Is it this weekend?
2: Yeah, it's Saturday, I think, or Friday or Saturday.
5: No, it's Friday.
2: Yeah, it's Friday.
1: Oh, wow.
5: It all comes back
1: Friday
5: to me
1: the 22nd.
5: Now.
1: Yeah.

0: want.
1: Right.
0: And that's
2: yeah.
0: You know,
2: you got to wonder, like, how much abuse do people need to take?
0: Yeah.
2: You know, before they go, I'm packing my stuff and moving out.
1: Right.
0: Look,
2: abuse.
0: Oh, yeah. Mm-hmm. Yeah, no, exactly. I mean, sticks and stones have broken my bones, but whips and chains excite some folks. And that I'm just saying, I'm not kink shaming or anything, but for some people, they clearly must have some kind of, Donald lied to me. Donald stole from me. He's going to try and steal another billion for his ballroom. And now he wants, mm-hmm. what is it, 1.7, 1.8 billion for this.
1: It's 1.776.
0: Right.
1: 1776.
2: Exactly. Oh, right. I forgot about that. Mm-hmm. Oh, my heavens.
0: Yeah,
2: you know,
0: and they're like, but do it again, Donald. And I go, I don't know what the hell's wrong with those people. They, like I said, I'm not kink shaming if that's their thing, but I'm like, can you please, like, you know, keep that in the privacy of your own home instead of bringing the rest of us into it? Because you do you.
2: I can't help feeling, I might have told you this before, but I'm telling you it again, mm-hmm. which is, you know, so when my son was little, he was in elementary school. Okay. There was a fifth grade trip, maybe, or fourth grade trip. I can't remember. Too young to be having such a trip, I think. But they would go away for a night or two at some, you know, camp somewhere that the elementary school class would.
0: Right.
2: And in the elementary school, even the lower grades, you know, all knew about this trip.
0: Right.
2: And it was, so it was a thing that was built up, you know, for their whole elementary school career.
0: Right.
2: This silly fifth grade overnight trip. And my son had a reason why it wasn't a good idea for him. But I wasn't thinking about that at all. What I was doing as it got nearer and nearer this trip and I had to pay money for it and stuff is I would say, gee, I don't think I can pay for that trip if you can't do the blah, blah, blah, whatever.
0: I think I remember this. Can you finish the story on the other side? Because we got to hit the break. So we got a hard break here. Can we?
2: Oh, I didn't know you guys had hard breaks.
0: Yeah, we do that. Look, no worries. It's the birthday. There are people. There are breaks. There is drinks. It's all involved. So hang on a second, Paula. We'll finish the story on the other side of the break. Paula Poundstone is here helping us celebrate our first birthday, which is good. Freshen your drink wherever you are and come right back. It's a Tuesday night at the Politics Bar.
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4: Washington, D.C. Corruption starts right here at 1600 Pennsylvania Avenue. Shady crypto deals, pardons for even the worst criminals, a massive cover-up, protecting pedophiles and sex traffickers, run directly from the Oval Office and the Department of Justice. 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You trusted Donald Trump to clean up Washington, but instead he and his family are raking in billions. And your family? 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Jobs? 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Up. Cost of living? Skyrocketing. And every day he makes you lie. To yourself, to your family, to God. You know what he is. You know what he's done. You know what he's covering up. Corruption is a cancer in Washington, and the heart of that cancer is right here.
5: The Lincoln Project is responsible for the content of this advertising.
6: This is Stephanie Miller, and here's what you missed.
7: Is this not the biggest, dumbest, stupidest, most incomprehensible war you've ever heard? Not that any of them are great, but oh my God. We've got Pete Hegseth saying, we negotiate with bombs, and Iran saying, nope, not talking to them, not negotiating. I mean, they said we're negotiating with ourselves. How do you lose a negotiation with yourself? I don't even... All right, you make sense of this mess.
8: I'm not going to make sense of it. 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This is mental illness disguised as foreign policy. 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
7: Yep.
8: That's mental illness. 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
12: It is our birthday night here at the Politics Bar, Tuesday night, but we have the one and only Power Poundstone here to celebrate.
13: I did not pay them. I just asked them to cheer for you, Paula. This...
14: Oh. Well, it's good to see them all there behind Jody. Jody! I was hoping, you know, at least for the birthday show, that there would be a live Lonnie doing the Politics Bar voice.
12: Hey, Lonnie!
14: Behind you.
12: Hey, Lonnie, can you say it?
15: The Politics Bar.
13: Thank you, Lonnie.
16: He's actually out.
14: It's so great.
16: He's picking up, I think, all the motor oil he can possibly pick up before we don't have any.
13: Oh, yeah, because of the Iran war and all of the, yeah.
14: Oh, so you guys are the motor oil hoarders.
16: We are.
13: Well, look, Lonnie.
16: We'll give you some.
13: Paula, if you bring your vehicle by, Lonnie will do an oil change and, you know, give you
16: check
13: a sandwich
16: nice.
13: For like, yeah. you know, 25 mm-hmm. bucks. Yeah.
16: Yeah. No problem.
14: Is he like a gearhead kind of guy, Jody? Does he know that stuff?
16: Oh, yeah. He's got two old. We've got a 1931 Model A and a 1925 T-Bucket, and he works on them. The only thing he doesn't do is like upholstery, but he can do maybe not brakes so much, but in general, he works on the cars all the time.
14: Wow. Oh, that's so cool to know that stuff. All right. I want to get back to my story, but before that, I have to tell you this. I had a 65 Mustang.
12: Yes.
14: And it was in the shop all the time. And there was one day I was just like, you know what? I'm going to just drive the damn thing until it won't go anymore. And then I'm leaving it on the side of the road. And the very day that I made this decision, I drive into the garage at the house I lived in. I get out of the car. I slam the door because you had to slam the door on that thing.
13: Yep.
14: And the back of the front seat fell off. And I thought, I don't care. I don't care. I am not having that fixed. I will just drive it without the back of the front seat. Well, I lived in San Francisco at the time. And so the following day, I'm driving without the back of the front seat.
13: Oh, no.
14: And I go up a hill, and I begin to slide. I'm, like, holding on to the steering wheel so that my foot won't leave contact with the gas and the brake. You know, you take the back of the seat for granted.
16: Yeah.
13: I had a 71 Mustang Grand. I know exactly what you're talking about. It's a lot of work to keep them going, but they could be nice. You know, it's occasionally my folks would be nice. They'd be like, "Here's a little money." And, you know, they help me out, whatever, which kind of goes along with what you were saying. So you were saying back in the day that there was this camp that your son wanted to go to.
14: Yeah. All right. So he's going to go overnight with the elementary school to the thing. But there was a reason why he might, you know, why it wasn't a great idea for him. And but I was not thinking about that at all. Instead, I kept trying to use it as leverage to get him to be cooperative in one area or another. And what was happening was his behavior was getting worse and worse and worse. And I'd already kind of, you know, shot my wad, so to speak, and I didn't want to tell him he couldn't go because I think socially it was important for him to go.
13: Right.
14: And finally, it dawned on me what was wrong, which was that there was this thing that was a problem for him, and he didn't want to go.
13: Right.
14: That was the truth. And I feel that the reason I repeat that story is that, to me, when Trump says, "I'm going to give $1.7 billion to the January 6th attackers," convicted, Jared said, that's a man who doesn't want to be president. And I think the fact that America keeps going, "Well, okay, but don't do it again." Uh-huh. I think he's just like, "What do I have to do to get the hell out of this job?"
13: I can't disagree. I don't think that he actually ever wanted to be president a second time.
16: No, he didn't.
13: I just think that he wanted to stay out of jail.
16: He didn't want to be president the first time.
14: Yeah. No,
13: Do the job. I mean, he wanted.
16: No, he liked being pres. He doesn't like presidenting. He likes being president.
13: Right. He likes the idea of being president, but not the actual job. He wants somebody else to do the actual work.
16: Stephen Miller.
13: Right. Yeah. Anyway.
14: Well, I glanced. It's pretty much all I glanced at Moby Dick.
16: I heard about it.
14: Yeah, I did. Didn't I glance at a thing that said that Stephen Miller was being sidelined?
16: Well, I know that the Xi doesn't like him, and they snubbed him in China big time.
13: Right.
14: Oh, wow. Well, they snubbed Trump. They didn't meet Trump.
13: They didn't meet him. They also, we were saying the other day that they gave him shade. Like, for example, they said a bunch of kids. And you're like,
14: "Oh, yeah.
13: Why?" It's like, because of Epstein. And as opposed to other world leaders, that they always send soldiers and things there, or they send, like, if they send something that would be softer, they send like adult women, like dancers or something, but they sent kids. And they did that because they were in their very subtle Chinese way going, "Psst, Epstein."
16: Yeah.
13: And he didn't get
14: that. I support that theory. I also feel, you know, I'm going to screw up. What was the name of the country? Akistan. There was one of the stands. Mm-hmm. The day before Trump was there, the president of another country was there. And it was like...
13: Oh, like, was it Kazakhstan or something?
14: It wasn't Kazakhstan, but it was a stand I had never heard of, honestly. It was one of the... more remote Stan. Uncle Stan, I think it was Uncle Stan.
16: Yeah, that'll do it.
14: Yeah, there was it was like Jackistan or something. But there was this other president was there the day before, and this is according to I heard this on Heather Cox Richardson, who got it from some news guys.
13: Reuters or something, right?
16: Was it Uzbekistan? Turkmenistan?
14: No, it wasn't Uzbekistan.
16: Turkmenistan?
14: Might have been. I don't know.
13: It was another world leader.
14: Okay, so there was another president there the day before.
13: Right.
14: And on the day that Trump arrived, the China Daily, the newspaper, the cover story was about the president who was there the day before.
13: Yeah, that is very typical from when my dad used to do business with some Chinese businessmen. That's the kind of thing where it's subtle. If you're Chinese, you notice it. But if you're American, you probably don't.
14: Well, yeah. So I think that the jumping up and down kids were there from the day before. And these were just the stragglers that were left behind from a much larger group of jumping up and down kids. And they were just waiting there in case the Uncle Stan guy came back. So that's another theory. It's a separate theory.
13: It's a separate theory. Oh,
14: I think both are viable.
13: We don't have to theorize about some of the election stuff, though. We do have polls, obviously. New York Times Siena poll, which came out Saturday, Sunday, something mm-hmm. like that,
16: mm-hmm.
13: Shows that most Republicans now back Trump still. But one third are now seeking a different direction. One third of them are really going along more with Thomas Massey or with somebody else. Maybe they're following Marjorie Taylor Greene, where they're still racist. They just don't want to follow Trump, which is an interesting thought. The more interesting thought to me was the fact that Strength in Numbers polling, which we like that one, G. Elliott Morris and his folks, he noticed a little sub-tab on the New York Times Siena poll that a lot of people pretty much miss. Yes, everybody got the, you know, Trump's favorable is only like 37, which is a new low for him, which he seems to keep finding new lows because that's Donald Trump. But what G. Elliott Morris at Strength in Numbers noticed was that there was a 24-point swing towards Democrats with persuadable voters.
16: Right.
13: Now, for those people who have never been in a campaign, there are technically four piles of voters. But there are three that most of the time we focus on. It's ours, the people who are following our candidates and our ideas. Theirs, the people who will always vote for their folks, you know, like the MAGA folks who, you know, Donald could shoot somebody in the face on Fifth Avenue and they'll vote for him still. And then there's a group in between. It's a much smaller group than it used to be, but known as persuadables, who go, eh, I might vote for you. I might vote for the other person. Persuadables are people who have not sat out. They've voted before. They have a record of voting. But sometimes they vote Democratic, sometimes they vote Republican, sometimes they vote third party, but at least they vote. The fourth right. group, by the way, is
14: Pixar also did a film about the persuadables.
13: Wasn't that the one with like the balls and the anger guy with the and yeah, you know.
14: That was inside.
16: Yeah.
13: Oh,
14: okay, I'm thinking of the Incredibles. Never mind. It wasn't the persuadables.
13: Got it. Sorry about that. Yeah, no, okay. But yeah, the persuadables basically are the people who, if you talk to them nicely, if you present an idea in the way that they like, they'll tend to vote for whatever candidate. And the fact that there are some people who are like, they may still be racist and misogynist and kind of restrictionist and classist and whatever, all the ists that we don't like. But they're just tired of Donald Trump and the chaos and the corruption and the high gas prices and the high food prices. And they're like, you know what? They accredit all of that to him. And they say, I'm still Republican. I'm just looking for something else. Well, I might vote Democrat. I voted Democrat for in 2008 with the black guy. And you go, well, good. They're persuadable.
16: Right.
13: Now, this is going to be different in if you have a rural Democrat, if you have a Democrat like the guy who's an independent, technically, Osborne, who's running in Nebraska for Senate against Ricketts, not just a disease, also a senator, Paula. Ricketts.
14: Yeah, I would run against Ricketts.
16: Ricketts should not be polling well at all.
13: No, I would bring my Bactine and I would absolutely run against Ricketts. I mean, he's disease, whatever. Anyway, but Osborne is an independent. And he may be able to reach some of those folks in Nebraska who are persuadable. Great. Let him run. Mm-hmm. He's not going to be an AOC. He's not going to be an Elizabeth Warren or Bernie Sanders. He's not going to be a Zoran Mamdani who, you know, he's not going to be that liberal. But he's certainly not going to be somebody like Ricketts.
16: Mm-mm.
13: So I saw that and made sure that we had that in the news on tap today because I'm going, you know, there's a lot of races. I get that we've been fighting over the maps and we've been talking about it. But I think I heard Hakeem Jeffries say, look, right now for the 2026, he figures at best Republicans could, you know, get maybe a 6-seat lead. Well, that's Jody says they're not going to. Well, that's just it. If we're talking about if the polling, if the actual elections go the way that the polling goes, the polling says that Democrats should win 30 seats. So if Republicans steal six, last time I checked my math, carry the one, that's 24. Still 24 in our favor. I'm pretty sure that, we have a nice feeling
16: the Louisiana redraw will not be in their favor. They might actually gain. The Democrats might gain a seat or two in Louisiana.
13: Maybe.
16: Texas, we know they really screwed themselves up over there.
13: Florida's
16: pissed off. South Carolina's pissed off.
13: Yep.
16: Virginia's really pissed off.
13: Yep.
16: So it's like, I think this will motivate people that normally don't vote.
13: That's that fourth group sitting on the bench that usually doesn't vote at all. And they're the people that, all the campaigns somewhat fear. Because they haven't, they don't usually show up.
16: Yeah, they don't.
13: Yeah, they don't
16: poll.
13: Right, they don't show up in polls. They don't go vote. Ain't nobody's seen them. That's why the Republicans still love MAGA. Because 10 years ago, the people that came off the bench, the people that nobody saw, were the MAGA folks.
16: The Tea Partiers into the MAGAs, yeah.
13: Well, yeah. These were people who had not been polled for the most part and had not voted in easily 10 years. And they came off the bench and suddenly the Republicans came out of nowhere and socked everybody in the jaw. So, you know, campaigns are they're a little bit scared of the folks who are sitting on the bench. They would love them to come to their side, but they're a little afraid because they don't know what they're going to do. But the persuadables, hell, man, if Democrats have a plus 24 in persuadables, I don't care what kind of thing you got to tell them, Democrats, get them to hell to the polls and get them to vote for you. Jesus. You know, that's
14: tell them just anything.
13: Some of them are going to be, well, I mean, I would hope if they're going to be a Democratic candidate that they will tell the truth, but it's...
14: Yes, I would hope so, too. There's a novel idea.
13: Well, given the corruption that is, you know, rampant throughout the Trump regime, we have a whole section on that today, Paula, in the News on Tap in the second round, Trump's corruption land. Oh, my God. This weaponization fund...
14: Horrible. It's
16: corruption in the out. It's out there.
13: Yeah.
16: Democrats are suing, though.
13: Well, yeah, Democrats go ahead.
14: Oh, are they? Good.
13: Yeah.
16: Yes, the Democrats are suing.
14: Trump's suing. He's suing himself.
13: But that's just have you ever in your life heard of anybody being able to sue themselves?
16: Well, it was dismissed. The case was technically dismissed with prejudice, meaning you cannot bring this case again.
13: Right.
16: Okay. So, but they want
14: to.
16: Well,
14: he wants everything with prejudice. That's important.
13: Paul is right. Yeah, exactly.
16: The fact that it was dismissed means you can't even try to sue yourself again. And Todd Blanche was trying to vindicate whatever. But the $1.766 billion, it's not even in the settlement agreement. Which there is no settlement agreement.
13: There's no written settlement. We've got Glenn Kirshner coming in a little bit later too, Paul, and we're going to ask him about the whole, you know, is it legal thing, because it's like, last time I checked, you can't be a party on both sides. You've been lots of places, you know, with wait, don't tell me, and touring all. Have you ever heard of anybody being on both sides of a lawsuit, Paul?
14: Well, I'm self-employed, so yeah.
13: Well, that's different. That's completely different. We employ ourselves and each other here at the bar, and
16: that's true.
13: You know, that's different too. But look, it is our first birthday. We got to take a break, pay some bills, do some things. More with Paula Poundstone here on this Tuesday night, fresh in your drink. Hey, it's our birthday. Remember, you can get the discount if you want to resubscribe. Just go into the News on Tap. It's right under the first round there. It's at thepoliticsbar.com. More with Paula Poundstone coming up. Hang on.
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18: One of the things that makes me smile is how self-conscious he is. Because I've been watching his press conferences, and I notice his hands. And sometimes I notice that he starts gesturing, forgetting that he's got these gross wounds on his hands. And then suddenly realizes it. And then he hides his hands under the desk. But that just makes me happy that he gets mortified by his own injury.
19: As much pain and misery and death as he has unleashed in this world, I think we're allowed to take our tiny, petty pleasures wherever we can find them in terms of his physical, emotional, and psychological discomfort. Yeah.
18: You know what he looked like the other day when he had the kids there? for the presidential physical fitness thing. First of all, Donald Trump is the least fit person ever, maybe since Taft. I should just be fair there about it. No, as far as presidents go.
17: I think he's bigger than Taft.
18: He might be bigger than Taft. He's less fit than Taft. He thinks that golf is a strenuous sport.
19: I think I would know how I want us to keep him in prison and keep him alive. And every day he gets an activity. Like today he has to run from bees. Run. Run, Donald. Run from the bees.
18: Run, Donald, run.
17: Run, Donnie, run.
14: Oh, God.
19: Oh, you're looking a little winded there, buddy. Careful. Oh, I think you just inhaled a bee.
14: That's a vicious, vicious bee.
17: Vicious bees.
14: Vicious bees. He's so vicious, he bee. Ah.
18: There's a video of that, actually, where he's doing chopper talk, and a bee was attacking him, and he actually did call that bee a vicious bee.
17: Vicious?
18: So what I was doing there
17: was not made up. They're beautiful animals, and we need them.
19: Yeah. And they're feminists.
18: Mm-hmm.
17: They are. Hardcore. That's why he doesn't like
18: vicious bee.
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21: I'm meteorologist Ray Miller in the Weatherology Weather Center. Cloudy skies tonight, a low near 50, with winds out of the northwest at 10 to 20 miles an hour. Wednesday, partly sunny with a high temperature of 54 and northeast winds at 10 to 20. Thursday, sunshine with a high temperature around 60 and northeast winds at 10 to 20. Friday, showers are likely with a high of 61. And for Saturday, cloudy skies with a high of 69 degrees. That's the latest Chicago weather update. Right now, it's 70.
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12: It is Tuesday night here at the Politics Bar. It's Two for Tuesday. We have Glenn Kirshner come up a little bit later, but right now we have the one and only Paula Poundstone in the bar with us, hanging out, celebrating our first birthday, which is great. Paula, by the way, we have some listeners up at AM 950 in the Twin Cities. You are going to be not too far from there in St. Cloud at the Paramount Center for the Arts this Friday night.
16: Yeah, go get them. Go get those tickets. Whatever's available, go get them.
12: Yeah, we have a link in the news on tap. You guys can go if you don't have tickets and you're in the area. Absolutely. 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
14: You can just go to paulapoundstone.com. That's a pretty easy way.
12: See, that's easy. It's easy to spell, too. So, you know, go there, get your tickets, go see Paula live this Friday night at the Paramount Center for the Arts in St. Cloud, Minnesota. There you go. Thank you very much. We are obviously talking about the politics of the day, because that's what we do here at the Politics Bar. I am the Blanche thing. He stammered and he stuttered and he made such an ass of himself today.
14: Over what? What was this?
12: So he was in front of the Senate Appropriations Committee. Here, this is Senator Van Hollen was asking about this fund. Yeah, Van Hollen. I love that. Yeah, he's great. And he was asking Blanche about this particular fund. Here, let me play this on the DVR here.
22: Simple question. Will individuals who assaulted Capitol Hill police officers be eligible for this fund?
23: Well, as it makes plain, anybody is
22: just let me know if they're eligible for the fund.
23: As was made plain yesterday, anybody in this country is eligible to apply if they believe they're a victim of weaponization.
22: Mr. Attorney General, let me ask you this. Are there going to be rules that say that if you've assaulted a Capitol Hill police officer or committed a violent crime, you will not be eligible? Why not make that a rule?
23: I expect that because I'm not one of the commissioners setting up the rules, I expect
22: you're appointing
23: there will
22: four
23: be
22: of the five members, aren't you, Mr. Attorney General?
23: Pardon me?
22: You're appointing four of the five members.
23: Mm-hmm. I am appointing all five.
22: You can certainly
23: members.
22: Set up the rules. I would hope you.
16: He just
22: make
16: said
22: a
16: he's
22: rule
16: appointing
22: that anyone
16: all five.
22: Convicted
16: I thought Congress
22: of assaulting
16: was appointing
22: a police
16: one.
22: Officer of-
12: right. Here's the thing. That's just it. Van Hollen says you're appointing four, and he goes, "Well, no, technically I'm appointing five." So if you're appointing all the people, won't you know what the hell's going on with the rules?
16: Yeah.
12: Jesus. Yeah. And then
14: I think the answer to that is yes. But you know, these people can, I'm so sick of, I mean, I watch a lot of these hearings.
12: Right.
14: The fact that they never answer and that they've all learned to sort of filibuster mm-hmm. with very lengthy answers. So hearing them plead, you know, I only have a few minutes. Could you give me a yes or a no? And they, mm-hmm. well, I would love to give you a yes or a no, Senator, But let me begin with my origin story.
13: right. And you're like, no.
14: Okay. Did you see, and it was Van Hollen that was questioning him. And I wish this wasn't a visual, but did you see Kash Patel when Van Hollen was questioning him the other day?
13: Yes.
14: He had all these papers and he wasn't looking at Van Hollen. He was just going through. I believe he was scrapbooking during the interview.
16: You're right.
14: I didn't see any bric-a-brac, but I'll bet you he used a lot of stickers.
13: I don't know about scrapbooking, but I do remember when it was Pam.
16: Was there macaroni on the table too, and some glitter?
14: Yeah, there could have been. Yeah, he could have been old school.
13: you guys do remember when it was Bondi? She literally did have multiple binders in front of her that had zingers in them.
14: Mm-hmm. Yeah, I remember
13: I'm
14: that.
13: Sitting
14: there
13: going. Girl, if you're going to have binders, at least have like actual facts about the questions that they're asking, not looking up ways to insult the people up there. That's
14: no, but they're not
16: the Dow is at $50,000.
14: Yeah, the Dow.
13: The funny thing is that Pam is still, I guess, afraid. She's going to have to come in and testify to the oversight committee. They've all agreed that now, and she's going to come in, but she's not going to testify to any of the members. It's going to be off camera, so it's going to be behind closed doors, to a group of lawyers sitting in front of, and she doesn't know who they are. So it doesn't matter how many burn books she brings, they won't care. They're going to actually ask her actual questions, to which they probably know the answers. That way, if she lies, they can say, hey, you've lied to Congress. Now you go to jail. I mean,
16: well, yeah, she's a private citizen now.
13: Yeah. So it's one of those where that's where I'm like, good. If you're afraid, Pam, good. Be afraid. Because
14: they've all lied to Congress.
13: Okay.
14: Anybody who went through a confirmation hearing that in Trump's cabinet lied to Congress.
13: Mm-hmm. All of them. 100%.
14: For sports, they lied to Congress.
16: Too. Well, his justices too.
14: Just the, oh, heavens,
13: oh,
14: yes.
13: Oh, God, yeah. The lying was so bad today. Here's another piece with Van Hollen and Blanche, because I love the fact that Van Hollen finally just out and out said what everybody already knows. Here.
23: That was the case was dismissed because, by the judge last night.
22: Yeah, because you moved to create this fund.
23: I didn't move. I did not move.
22: The settlement result, Mr. Attorney General, come
23: yes.
22: on. So let me. So you're not going to submit this proposal to any federal judge or independent.
23: There is no judge.
22: Any independent authority that
23: an independent. What does that mean? An independent authority. What
22: it means not somebody means, who's getting to pick five of the members who is the president's former personal attorney. That would be somebody who would be independent.
23: I'm the acting attorney general. Okay. And the fact that I used to be President Trump's lawyer is just a fact, but I'm the acting attorney general. So don't say the president's former personal lawyer will do something. The acting attorney general will do something.
22: Mr. Attorney General, you are acting today like the president's personal attorney. And that's absolutely the whole problem.
14: Oh, nice.
13: Yep.
16: Very nice. I like Van Hollen.
14: Van Hollen,
13: he's good.
14: And Gene Hackman sound alike.
16: Yes, they do.
13: Yeah. Yeah. Well, that's just it, is that I want more Democrats to stand up. I want more Democrats to stand up regardless of wherever and whatever they're doing. Mm-hmm. I like my governor here in Virginia. Governor Abigail Spanberger is great. She's gotten a lot of stuff done already, but I wish that she would have done. I don't know if you know this, Paula, but in Ohio, the map that they use for the congressional stuff is technically illegal. Even the Ohio Supreme Court said, nope, you can't use it. They keep using it anyway because their governor's Republican, their Senate's Republican, their House is Republican. And they go, what are you going to do about it? And so the Ohio Supreme Court, just like ours, says, well, there's nothing I can do about it. And they go, good. Well, we're going to keep using the. I think that Spanberger, because, and this is something we've got to ask Glenn when he gets in Virginia, in the Constitution for Virginia, it says the people's vote is superior to everything else. It's superior to the state Supreme Court. It's superior to the governor, and it's superior to the legislature.
16: Mm-hmm.
13: We had a vote here in the state that's where the people said, hey, we want the Democratic map. I just think the governor should say, well, that's what the Constitution of the Commonwealth of Virginia says. So congratulations. Yep. We're just going to implement it. And if anybody else has a problem, come and get me. Suck it. Let's go. That's what I want to see for more Democrats is, you know, stop trying to play by Robert's rules of order, because we all know the Republicans aren't.
16: Right.
14: Yeah. No, I agree. I think that would be a glorious day.
16: Yeah.
13: God, yeah. Yeah.
14: There's so many glorious days I'm looking forward to. When you heard the celebration in Hungary, weren't you jealous?
13: A little bit, yeah.
16: Oh, and the dancing that took place. It was amazing.
13: And the fact that they went through and they're like, oh, propaganda organization, like the equivalent of going through and saying, oh, the Fox propaganda channel, gone. Newsmax, gone. OAN, gone. They were just like,
14: when there's a news organization that's had the stuffing sued out of it.
16: I know.
14: Over lying. Mm-hmm. I mean, on the other hand, you know, I don't know, maybe the average American thinks that Dominion lawsuit was the same as Trump's lawsuits saying that they edited a interview or something.
13: Maybe.
14: Right. Maybe people don't make the distinction. When a news organization gets sued for lying and not just once. I think that's a good reason to maybe find another source.
13: And I could be wrong. Google Translate doesn't always translate things perfectly. I think their new prime minister over there in Hungary, he didn't technically get rid of him. He just said, you can't do news. You could do whatever in the media. You just can't do news anymore.
16: Right.
13: Which is what I would say that we should do the same thing. You want to, you want to call it the Fox Entertainment News Channel, or not even news, just called Fox Entertainment Channel, Fox Propaganda Channel, whatever you want to call it, infotainment, if you will. But don't call it news. Okay, fine. But everybody will know that you're not actual news. Everybody will know that what you're doing is bogus. It's fiction related. It's garbage. And the people who are the true believers will still, and everybody else will pay attention to something else. Mm-hmm. I'm fine with that. Just forcibly decrease, say, oh, you can't have all those subscribers, and people go, that's me. And I go, we got to be more proactive in protecting our democracy. We've got to make sure that, you're a comedian, Paula. Have you?
14: I don't know how Rupert Murdoch has gotten away with what he's gotten away with.
16: Same.
13: Yeah. Have you ever met a comedian that's good, that the stuff they're telling is based on lies?
14: No, because I don't think the two go together.
16: Right.
13: Exactly. That's exactly my thought, too, is that good comedy requires truth. It requires it to be based on truth, which is one of the reasons why we have so many comedians who are truth tellers, who are, by the way, I'm disappointed, as I'm sure I know both of you are, really, that Colbert's show is ending. But, I didn't know if you'd ever met him, Paula, or
14: I've done the show a few times. Yeah.
13: Okay, I was pretty sure. I was pretty sure, but I was like, maybe I'm dreaming something. So
14: I named a kitten Colbert.
16: Aww.
14: Because all of my cats are named after heroes, and I do feel that what Stephen Colbert has done is heroic.
16: Absolutely,
13: I do too.
14: When we talk about the Fox thing, if Fox is understood to be just entertainment, I think it opens up a lot more avenues for someone like, say, J.D. Vance, when this politics book closes itself on him. Because
13: it's not wrong. He already knows how to do the eyeliner for the TV, so he already
16: does know how to do
14: this.
16: This
14: is my point. He is still basking in the glory of his high school production of The Mikado, and I just feel it would be so good for him to be able to, use that in his future.
13: Skills. Right, right.
14: Yeah.
13: I get that. That's, look, I don't disagree. And to be honest, I mean, I could see him sitting behind a quote unquote news desk, fake news desk. Sure. But I think it's important that people be informed. It makes comedy better. It makes political decisions better.
16: Mm-hmm.
13: Yeah.
14: Comedy is a helpful way to illustrate or elucidate shine a light on things and make them make more sense.
13: Yeah.
14: Also, people often say this thing, explain it to me like I'm a kindergartner, or explain it to me like I'm in the second grade. There's actually something to that. I find when my kids were little and I would go to, and they would ask me a question about something and I'd go to explain it, especially if it was something that was just based on a ridiculously false premise all these years. Mm-hmm. For example, my girls, when they were little, asked me why boys could go without their shirts and girls couldn't, which is a really good question.
13: Valid.
14: And I said to them, I said, well, you're right that isn't fair. I said, it's really based on the fact that we have a male dominated country. I said that, you know, the truth is, someday maybe that rule will change. I said, it's not the hill I'm going to die on, but, look, but it's just based on controlling women. It's not, as far as I know, I don't know any other reason.
13: There are plenty of places that have nude beaches and topless beaches and stuff. They're just, most of them not here in the United States. So,
16: New York City, you can walk around without a top, or at least you could a few years ago.
13: Used to be
16: ladies
13: able to.
16: Could.
13: Yeah. Just not in the wintertime. That's a little...
16: Well, that's chilly.
13: Yeah, exactly. Paula, look, we know you are going to be in St. Paul this Friday night. 7:30 is the time. St. Cloud. Pardon me. Yes.
14: St. Cloud. 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
16: balls.
13: The folks in St. Paul can travel to St. Cloud. Look, you guys can get the details in the guest section at the News on Tap. Paula, thank you so much.
16: Thank you so much.
13: Just go to paulapoundstone.com. That's a great place, too.
16: There you go.
13: Paula,
14: thank you. Thanks, you guys. Thanks for having me on the...
13: Politics Bar. We'll see you back here soon, Paula. We'll right more next hour. Here hang on.
0: Bills at the Politics Bar.
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30: Six states have been holding primary elections today, and a prominent Republican critic of President Trump, Congressman Thomas Massey, has lost his contest in Kentucky. Meanwhile, Jennifer King reports another successful Trump effort to defeat a GOP critic, Louisiana Senator Bill Cassidy, may have cost him.
31: Mr. Cassidy, aye.
32: On their eighth attempt, the Senate advanced a War Powers Resolution out of the Foreign Relations Committee.
33: On this vote, the yeas are 50, the nays are 47. The motion is agreed to.
32: Democrat Tim Kaine urged lawmakers to vote yes so they could debate legislation that directs President Trump to end the war with Iran unless he receives authorization from Congress.
34: If the administration is unwilling to share with us the legal rationale for the war, that should be a flashing red light to every member of this body.
32: The crucial Republican vote came from Louisiana Senator Bill Cassidy, who finished third in a primary election loss to a Trump-endorsed opponent. Cassidy says while he supports the administration's efforts to dismantle Iran's nuclear program, the White House and the Pentagon have left Congress in the dark on Operation Epic Fury. Jennifer King, Washington.
30: President Trump says he's giving Iran possibly until next week to make a peace deal, but he also has a warning.
3: They're begging to make a deal. I hope we don't have to do the war, but we may have to give them another big hit.
30: Trump spoke while showing reporters construction on his White House ballroom days after the Senate parliamentarian said a proposal to pay for $1 billion in security additions could not be included in a bill currently before Congress.
3: This is all my money and donors' money. This is tax-free. That's all everyone's talking about. They're going to give money. They're going to give money. The money they're going to give is really for the security of that and the whole White House premises.
30: And the U.S. government's agreed to permanently drop tax claims against President Trump, part of a deal to resolve Trump's $10 billion lawsuit against the IRS. This is AP News. Billie Jean King, now a college grad.
5: It is a privilege for me to be here as a member of your graduating class. Yeah, baby! Only 61 years!
6: The 82-year-old tennis icon received her bachelor's in history from Cal State, Los Angeles, walking across the stage in hot pink glasses and royal blue sneakers with about 6,000 others. King told the crowd things were different when she was enrolled in the 60s, saying she didn't have a scholarship like many of the male student athletes. She dedicated much of her life to inclusion and equality.
5: We can never understand inclusion unless we've been excluded.
6: King was once ranked number one in the world. She helped establish the current Women's Pro Tour while pushing for expanded prize money and opportunities for women. I'm Marcela Sanchez.
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0: Smith Pierce and Jody Hamilton.
1: Hour number two. How you doing, Jody? You flagging a little bit, or you got a little more juice? Look, this is Jody's long day. Remember, she does 3,582. Well, she does this show. Look, you guys know you listen to all the stuff that Jody does. So just, you know, it's a Tuesday. Plus, it's our birthday. Got a little bit extra because there's a lot more people in here. So thank you, by the way, if you are coming in from whatever corner of the radio world you are listening to us on, whether that does happen to be WCPT AM 820 in Chicago, or maybe you are listening on the Detour Talk in Tennessee. Maybe you got your ears tuned to AM 950 Minneapolis, St. Paul, or maybe you are in the Atlanta area listening on George Now Radio. Maybe you are somewhere else listening on Progressive Voices Radio worldwide, or maybe you are one of those future people listening
2: like
1: on your favorite
2: Seth.
1: Podcast. Exactly. Like Seth. Or you know, since it is our birthday, we do have people subscribing at thepoliticsbar.com.
2: Yay.
1: And we recommend. You remember our friend Tom?
2: I love Tom.
1: Yes. Well, you know, people can obviously, if they want to, they can always leave us a message on the bar line, 213-677-7258. That's 213-677-7258 or 213-677-SALT. Tom, Jody, he left us a birthday greeting. Here, let me put this up here and get this from the voicemail.
3: Hey, Sean and Jody, this is Tom Schaefer. I just wanted to wish you happy first anniversary on the show.
2: Thank you, Tom.
3: It's been great being a virtual guest in the bar all these days, and wanted to just say a big thank you to both of you for all the research that you do on the News on Tap and on the Drink of the Day and all the research of the anniversaries around those. And I want to say thank you to Majid and Bob and John and Karen and Anita for their regular contribution and all your extra special guests who pop in from time to time.
1: Thank you so much.
2: Thank you,
1: much,
2: Tom. That was
1: Tom.
2: So sweet.
1: That was very awesome. Thank you, brother. We appreciate
2: man.
1: It.
2: Look, yeah, absolutely.
1: It's hard to believe that we've been doing this for a year.
2: Already.
1: It's fun, though. I mean, look, mm-hmm. this is it's better than a regular job.
2: It is.
1: Jerry's like, yeah, it's fun. We like doing this. We like giving you guys the drink of the day, too.
2: Which we need to do.
1: Yeah, because we got Glenn Kirshner coming up in a little
2: bit. Yeah, coming right
1: up. Question to ask him. The drink of the day today, Jody, obviously, we've been growing the bar for the last year, and we hope that you are telling your friends about the Politics Bar. You can wear a shirt. You can tell them online. Pass on the links you see. It's always the best thing to do. Get your friends to listen and to join in with you. But today's drink of the day has something to do with growing.
2: It does.
1: Okay.
2: Today is National Plant Something Day.
1: Okay.
2: Which I think is important because of things that are getting cut down. And well, in my neck of the woods, there's 3 major wildfires going on right now.
1: Yeah. And then, of course, Midwest, where there's been the storms and they've knocked down all those trees. And
2: if you can plant something, anything. We just planted jasmine, which is my favorite smell on the planet.
1: Ooh, that's a good smell. It's a good smell. Window box.
2: Little white
1: kind of thing,
2: flowers. Or? Yeah. No, it's in our ground.
1: Oh, okay. Because you guys have a backyard. For some, like you know, I live in an apartment, so it'd be like a window box thing, you know, for us. But look, you can plant something almost anywhere you live, which is always good. Even if you live on a ranch, which I believe that's kind of, you know, where the drink is today. What is the drink of the day?
2: It's an authentic ranch water cocktail or mocktail.
1: Nice. Although, if it's just ranch water, isn't it just water?
2: No, that's an April Fool.
1: Yeah.
2: Cocktail. That's an April Fool cocktail.
1: I know. I like the background that you did today on the authentic ranch water cocktail and National Plant Something Day. Got a few pictures in there. In fact, we know to remember, we talked about growing literally a year ago when we had Ted Genoways, my friend from high school, the guy who wrote The Tequila Wars, Jose Cuervo, and The Bloody Struggle for the Spirit of Mexico, and about how we talked about a few other times, too, how growing in the environment is important. Mm-hmm. You got to grow things the right way. So, obviously, you know, we like to, you know, talk about growing things, but sometimes you got to water stuff. Well, you got to... this isn't exactly water. I mean, it's an authentic ranch water cocktail, but it's not water.
2: No, it looks like it, but it's not.
1: What is in this particular cocktail, Jody?
2: Okay, you're going to need a pre-chilled Collins glass or whatever kind of rocks glass, whatever you want to utilize. Okay. Collins glass is taller, but anything. I think
1: you use like a mason jar glass.
2: Yeah, it's a mason jar in the photo.
1: Right.
2: So you pre-chill whatever glassware you want to use.
1: Got it.
2: Crushed ice if you can do it. Otherwise, you know, what you got.
1: Well, you can crush ice. If you don't have crush, you can just take your ice and crush it, right?
2: True.
1: Okay. All right.
2: True. So the cocktail version, 3 ounces of silver or blanco tequila. So it's a white tequila. It's not your orange colors. It's a white tequila.
1: Got it.
2: Cuervo Especial, silver, Sauza, Blue Blanco, or Patron silver.
1: Yeah, the clear stuff. Got it. Okay.
2: And for the mocktail, 3 ounces of silver or Blanco non-alcoholic alternatives, which are free spirit, spirit of tequila, ritual zero proof non-alcoholic agave spirit alternative, or Liar's tequila alternative. All of them are your white tequila.
1: Exactly.
2: Stuff.
1: And depending on, you know, which one you like, some are rated better for other things than others. But yeah, it's the Blanco stuff. It's just whether it's leaded or unleaded.
2: Exactly. And with both, you need 1.5 ounces of fresh squeezed lime juice.
1: Of course.
2: And 4 ounces of Topo Chico sparkling mineral water or any other kind of mineral water that you like.
1: Topo Chico is the good stuff, though.
2: That's the reason you call it this is because of that. So.
1: Oh, okay.
2: But it's fine. Sense. It's fine. And then you garnish with a lime wheel, whatever you got. And it is good mineral water. So what you do is you fill your glass
1: or
2: with the crushed ice.
1: Right.
2: You pour the tequila in or the alternative in, then the lime juice, then top it with the mineral water. And then you give it a slight stir and then you garnish on the rim with a lime wheel.
1: Excellent. Excellent.
2: Sounds very refreshing. It sounds like a nice summer drink.
1: It definitely would be refreshing out here. It is like 95. I think it's still like 85 right now this evening.
2: Yeah, Mike Nellis was in New York today when he called into Stephanie's, and he said it was like 90 degrees in New York.
1: Yeah, it's hot out here
2: way
1: on the
2: too
1: East Coast
2: early
1: today.
2: In the year
1: so yeah, right. Well, it's been going between, you know, a high of 55 or now a high of 90. It's like, okay, can we get between? Can we get anyway? So.
2: I mean, our weather is. 87 here right now.
1: That just seems too warm for me. This would be the perfect drink for a warm day. I will say that one. Look, if you guys missed any part of the drink of the day, you know what to do. Go subscribe at thepoliticsbar.com. Quick check in your entertainment section today. For those of you who like Grey's Anatomy, looks like there's a spinoff supposedly located in Texas. ABC has ordered that for 2027.
2: Interesting. I wonder who they're going to spin off to Texas.
1: I'm not sure on that one. Reviews, they're kind of conflicting on The Mandalorian and Grogu. Some think it sucks, some love it, which to me is pretty much any new Star Wars product these days. Some people, they hate anything except the particular Star Wars stuff they like, and other people just enjoy it for what it is.
2: You know, if it's at all like the series, it's going to be great.
1: I think so, too. Yeah, it should be. And
2: I'm sure it is. And by the way, it's the first Star Wars movie to be fully shot in Los Angeles.
1: Yeah, I like that. Yeah. Especially because, you know, people in L.A. get paid there at that end of the bar.
2: Well, I mean, we just had a shoot 2 nights ago. It was a night shoot. Luckily, they were very quiet. The Lincoln Lawyer has been shooting in my neighborhood, all over my neighborhood.
1: Nice.
2: They actually came to our house to location scout and maybe use it. And I wish they had because we could have made some real money. call us again. Because our front yard was in the movie Judy Moody and the Not Bummer Summer.
1: Okay.
2: That's what
1: kids,
2: it was called.
1: Kids movie?
2: Yeah. And the scene is Heather Graham's character, who doesn't really know how to drive, I think.
1: Because
2: I only saw that scene. Is taking the kids. They have to be, I forget what the setup was, but she gets in this station wagon and she runs over a bouncy house in somebody's yard. was our yard.
1: No way. Oh, that's funny. Oh my God.
2: Mm-hmm.
1: Look, and then of course they paid you to, you know, put it back together or, you
2: well,
1: know.
2: We had to reseed our lawn. So we had payment for that. They were going to, I made more money than I should have.
1: look, just, you know, that is a benefit of being in LA. You know, that's, look, there are benefits to the whole Colbert thing. He's got a new interview out. It's in People Magazine. We've got the link to it there. He says CBS may have saved his life by canceling The Late Show. I think basically because he said, look, I love doing what I was doing and I would work until I was dead. And this way I'm going to go do other things. So,
2: well, and he has time now to really concentrate on the Lord of the Rings script. Whereas before you're working five days a week and they don't, y'all, it's not just an hour of his day, you know,
1: not like certain people we know.
2: I mean, they do tape at 5 p.m. They tape in the afternoon,
1: but it's an all day thing. And it's an all day thing.
2: Yeah.
1: When you're dealing with news and entertainment, like we do, it is an all day thing. So it's, In sports, I don't know if you know, you were asleep last night. I know that the Charlie Pierce was up, though. Wembanyama scored 41, had, I think, 24 assists last night. The Spurs topped the OKC Thunder in the first round of their playoff, 122-115 in double overtime. Yeah, it was pretty heavy. It was kind of crazy. NHL conference finals are set. Avalanche versus the Golden Knights, Hurricanes versus the Canadiens. So there you go. And for those of you still thinking about football, I don't know why, because it's not even your time of the year, but whatever. Pittsburgh Steelers have signed quarterback Aaron Rodgers to a one-year deal. I don't understand that.
2: Why only 1 year?
1: Well, because he's old and because he could get hurt again. And, you know, for sports, he's got a lot of years under his belt now.
2: It's true. He does.
1: Yeah. Especially like, you know, sport like football. It's
2: brutal.
1: Yep. Glenn Kirshner will be in a little bit. Back to the news of the day in the news on tap. Obviously, nothing is going on still as we know. I haven't seen anything pop up on the screen. You see anything, Jody, about the Iran war stuff?

0: accusing the Trump regime of building a case for military action against them, which is exactly what Marco and the rest of the Trump regime is doing. Sometimes I really do think that there are people like Marco, like Stephen Miller, who do their own thing and don't even tell Donnie until later. You know, with the immigration wars, that's what some of the stuff with Stephen Miller, and it's ended up with things like, pardon me, Hennepin County charged an ICE officer in a non-fatal shooting. You remember that the one where the guy said, "Oh, he tried to attack us with a shovel and whatever," and he shot the guy in the leg. Minnesota's Hennepin County has charged the ICE officer. I think they got 4 felony counts on him. Mm-hmm. It's like, I'm glad they did.
1: Yeah.
0: But it's like, maybe if you weren't letting your people just run rampant, maybe if you actually, I don't know, administrated, kind of watched over things, maybe, opposed to letting your people do whatever the hell they want, you know, Stephen Miller going after the brown people, Marco Rubio going after Cuba, Pete Kegbreath in the tank again. I mean, this is the most incompetent group, and I'm glad they are incompetent, because God knows if they were competent, we'd have something to worry about. So, look, Glenn Kirshner is going to be coming in. We've got a lot of legal questions to ask him. So we are going to ask him all kind of legal questions. Freshen your drink. Do what you got to do. If you missed it at the top of the hour, you know what to do. Down the hall, left, right, and center. We aim to please here at the Politics Bar. You aim to please, then come back and get yourself another round. After all, it is our birthday evening here. We're one. We're this many.
1: This many.
0: That many, exactly. Come on back. It's the Politics Bar.
2: We'll be right back after we pay some bills at the Politics Bar.
3: Donald Trump is a draft dodger. A coward.
4: I had deferments because of college, like a lot of people did. Numerous deferments because of college.
3: When 58,000 men gave their lives in Vietnam, Trump was the spoiled rich kid who faked bone spurs.
4: I had a foot thing, and I had deferment for that.
3: He mocked men who fought, bragging that cruising New York for sex and avoiding STDs was his own Vietnam.
5: It is your personal Vietnam, isn't it?
4: It is my personal.
5: It is. You've said that many times.
4: I feel like a great and very brave soldier.
3: Trump called veterans suckers and losers. He mocked POW John McCain.
6: He's a war hero.
7: 5.5 years.
6: He's a war hero because he was captured. I like people that weren't captured, okay?
3: Donald Trump, a coward, a criminal.
8: I always wanted to get the Purple Heart. This was much easier.
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1: 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We're sharp, funny, and not backing down. 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
9: It is Tuesday night, our birthday night, here at the Politics Bar. Glenn Kirshner is... he'll be in a little bit, we hope. Maybe delayed. Maybe there was a legal emergency. Lord knows. Things do pop up, and Glenn does a lot of appearances on a lot of stuff these days.
10: He does.
9: 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Thanks to everybody at Blue Sky and Threads and Twitter and Instagram and Facebook and Substack and YouTube who reaches out and says hello to us here at the Politics Bar. By the way, Jody, we have a couple of good wishes there. Robert and Scano and Daryl. Obviously, Tom sent his in via voicemail earlier. Look, by the way, Robert from Buffalo Grove, maybe a different Robert, left a voicemail last night on the bar line. With a little bit odd on the audio, so I'll read what the transcript of his said, because I did listen to it. He said, when the gas prices went up under Biden, Trumpers would always say that Biden did that. So, he says, I've got a spin on that. He said his spin is that Trump did that, though he's not just talking about gas prices. He's also talking about sexual assault and pedophilia and theft. And got to say, Robert, you are correct.
10: Mm-hmm.
9: Trump has done all of those things and more, and they are all very bad. The corruption is just so blatant out there. David Rothkopf has a great piece that we put in the second round under Trump's corruption land, talking about what we mentioned yesterday with the stocks and the investment stuff. I don't know how anybody... eventually, this stuff is going to be tracked. Do you think that he thinks that he's going to get away with it because he's too old? Because he'll die before he's really captured? Or
10: I don't... At this point, I don't know.
9: It seems so bizarre. Motorcycle is weird. Anyway. It just seems weird to me that so many people aren't standing up, aren't doing anything to really stand up against this.
10: Well, with the whole stupid fun thing, there are Republicans that are upset about it. Even Comer is mad. Oh, no, John Kennedy is mad about it.
9: Oh, yeah. Foghorn Leghorn, right.
10: Mm-hmm. Right. Yeah. And so it's like, all right, now you're Because can you imagine if it were President AOC doing this?
9: Exactly.
10: Or, you know,
9: exactly.
10: Anybody else doing what he's been doing, Democrats wouldn't be behind this.
9: Exactly. Bruce Bartlett, who we've mentioned before, actually, I think I saw this up on Facebook, posted about this. And he said, can you imagine if this was President Obama? Doing mm-hmm. the same kind of thing. This is Obama. I mean, and you know, we've all said that a lot over the years with Trump. You know, can you imagine if Obama did this? But
10: well, that's the thing that you need to ask. Like, even Jeanine Pirro apparently didn't know about the slush fund.
9: And of
10: and she
9: course,
10: said, well, it's
9: in
10: not my department. Well, you're in that department, and you're so in D.C. So
9: technically,
10: shouldn't
9: it's her,
10: you know?
9: Yeah. Well, but here's the thing. This is why. God, I'm hoping Glenn gets in. I'm hoping he's not delayed tonight. Because I do want to know. As far as I know, this is illegal. This mm-hmm. is that's what Maryland, Jamie Raskin said.
10: Yeah, they're
9: Raskin's
10: suing.
9: A constitutional scholar. Well, yeah, but he's a constitutional scholar. He says anything that is money wise has to come from Congress. It mm-hmm. is the purview of Congress because Congress has the power of the purse.
10: The purse, exactly.
9: So as far as that goes, there's nothing that you can do. On that, you have to everything money wise, and this $1.776 billion or whatever it is, it would have to go through. They tried this thing by saying, "Oh well, the person would have to sign off on it at the Treasury." And we've got the link to that story there in the second round
10: and
9: as well.
10: And a lawyer just resigned from Treasury because of it,
9: right? Because I'm not getting involved in that illegal.
10: And he likes Donald Trump, and he said, "No, I can't do that."
9: That's why I'm saying we've got to, if Glenn misses today for whatever reason, then we'll see if we can get him in and on another day. Cause I want to find one of our legal people who actually has the answers on this and says, hey, this is what's going on. Because I mean, you know, it's one of those things of if this stuff isn't, and then there's the other part of it. So let's say it's not legal. Then we've got to keep pushing our members of Congress, even if they are Republicans, to stand up and say no, because you know they're taking the power away from you.
10: They're abdicating their power.
9: Right. And Donald is taking that power and gathering it for himself, which mm-hmm. is completely wrong out there. Just scandal, by the way. Yeah. It says, if Donald and the Republicans keep looting the U.S. Treasury at the rate they're going, Democrats are going to need to raise taxes of the super wealthy to 99% in order to pay for it. I'm with you on that.
10: Hey, there used to be a 90%. When we built the middle class, the top rate was 90% under Eisenhower.
9: Mm-hmm. Yeah. Look.
10: And then Kennedy dropped it to 70-something%.
9: And it worked okay at 70%.
10: Mm-hmm.
9: But I think it's them just being aggrieved. I'm important. I shouldn't have to pay. No. No. It actually costs us more when you're wealthy because it costs us more to protect you and all your stuff.
10: Well, I saw Ro Khanna on with Maria Bartiromo.
9: Oh, over on Fox Business? Okay.
10: And she kept saying, well, the billionaires pay more dollars in taxes. Yes, they do. But they don't pay more in percentage. And that's the difference.
9: Exactly. They
10: she kept going. And he goes, well, what about they don't pay on capital? Well, that's capital gains tax. Well, they should be. They should be.
9: That's
10: paid.
9: Their income. They absolutely should.
10: That
9: be
10: is
9: charged.
10: Their income. And that is their income. Just yes. because they only make money off of capital gains does not mean that's not their income. Like when I sell, agree. If I sell my house, I'm selling something that I can no longer utilize.
9: Right.
10: So, yes, I get a capital gains tax rate at that point. I've also lived here for over 30 years.
9: Right.
10: But it's like, and then I no longer have house.
9: Well, and it's, and the fact is that it's supposed to be like a one-time thing in theory.
10: Mm-hmm.
9: This
10: in
9: isn't
10: theory.
9: Supposed to be something that's your primary mode of income perpetually.
10: Well, and that's what, when everybody was touting when Reagan allowed them to take stock options instead of income.
9: Right.
10: You know, normal income. Paycheck income is the way to put it.
9: Right.
10: That everybody's like, great, because they want the stocks to go well, which means they're going to manage their business as well. No, no, no, no, no, no, no. What they do, no, is they buy their stocks in a buyback,
9: right.
10: And then the stock price goes up, and then they sell those to the minions out there, and boom, we've just made a ton of money without doing any R&D, without raising salaries, without doing anything for said company.
9: Did you see what Tiny Johnson did on the stocks thing, what he said the other day?
10: Oh, yeah, because they only make $174,000 a year.
9: Look, I get it. I understand. Relatively speaking, here's the thing. So
10: I'd love to make $174,000 a year.
9: Sure, I would too. And
10: I'd love to make $74,000 a year.
9: And for people who understand what it is to be a public servant, mm-hmm. there are a lot of members of Congress who do. Some of them take it to extremes where they kind of live out of their offices, although they've tried to dissuade them from being able to do that since the Capitol building is not rated for residents. Anyway, but as a member of Congress, you basically have to find a safe but affordable apartment. And this is why sometimes members of Congress...
10: Don't they get a stipend?
9: A little bit, but you're supposed to pay for it in part out of your salary because that's where you get your salary, right?
10: Right.
9: But then you also have your home back wherever you live. And because we've let money get so into politics, you get these people who, back home, they have a very nice... They have a nice McMansion with a big-ass yard and a whatever it is and a blah, blah, blah. And they're used to these big houses with this big... And they come here and they want the same thing. And it's like... You cannot get that same kind of thing here. Hey, look who just arrived.
11: Give me 1 minute. 1 minute.
10: Take your time.
9: No worries, brother. He just gets into the bar here. Glenn Kirshner, thank you very much. We were hoping you got in, brother. We were sitting here discussing in front of all the people here in the bar because we're like, we told him, we said we knew you were going to be here, but you may have some type of an illegal emergency or, you know, I mean, there are
11: nothing more serious. Idiot. I'm just an idiot. I did not put it in my calendar. I have been involved in the editing project from hell. I foolishly edit all my own videos for 2 hours. I've been trying to edit this darn brother. Thing.
9: No, look, we understand.
10: I know how lost that track.
9: No, we understand that. It's part of being involved in our modern media world. So, sliding a virtual PBR to you across the screen there. How you doing today, man?
11: Oh, I'm hanging in there. How you all doing?
9: Honestly, not bad. I mean, this is our 1 year birthday, by the way. You are part of our birthday show, which is great.
11: Happy birthday.
10: Thank you.
9: It's kind of crazy that we've been doing this for a year, but it's a lot of fun. But then you get to some of the stuff that's in the news on tap, and we're sitting there going, holy crap, there are so many questions to ask you. Got to ask you about this stupid-ass quote-unquote settlement, which is not a settlement. It's a
10: not a settlement because they dismissed it with prejudice, correct?
11: Yeah, dismissed with prejudice, which means you're done negotiating.
10: Right.
11: You don't have leverage anymore. There's no reason for DOJ to settle anything other than DOJ is controlled by Donald Trump. And the judge, I believe, was going to throw it out as a bogus lawsuit because Donald Trump was suing himself.
9: Right. You can't be on both sides of that, correct?
11: Yeah, the Constitution requires a case or controversy if the federal court is to have the lawful authority to handle a lawsuit. Donald Trump is always beating his chest and saying, I am Article 2. I own everything. I control everything. Well, guess what, sport? That means you control DOJ and the IRS, so you are suing yourself. It's such unmitigated horseshit.
9: Yeah, it is. It's absolute total garbage. And that's the whole thing where we're sitting there going, We're just like, okay, so this is, and obviously the law does not enforce itself. We've talked about this before when we've had you in the bar, that people actually have to enforce it. So I believe that the House Democrats are already trying to reach in and stop this.
10: They are.
9: I just, the blame.
11: We're going to have some nonprofit organizations file suit. I think CREW, Citizens for Responsibility and Ethics in Washington, I saw some reporting that they were preparing to file a lawsuit.
9: Good.
11: I don't believe there's any way that federal judges are going to allow this theft of tax dollars. Congress has not appropriated it.
10: Right.
11: I mean, you know, this is just him, you know, virtually backing up the truck to Fort Knox and saying, unload all of the United States assets into the truck and I'll give them to myself and my family.
9: This is the kind of corruption. This is the kind of thing that people hate, but it's also the kind of thing that is so rampant throughout Trump land. They do this. And this is why, switching subjects a little bit. So you live in the Virginia side of the DMV. You live a little bit outside of it with me. Yeah, you're shaking your head a little bit too. Okay, I've got to ask this, Glenn. In Ohio, their maps are technically illegal, as far as I know, because the Ohio Supreme Court has ruled that their congressional maps were illegal. And yet they have a Republican governor, Republican House, Republican Senate who went, eh, so what? And they're still running on these illegal maps. In Virginia, according to the Constitution of the Commonwealth of Virginia, correct me if I'm wrong, because I'm pretty sure you know this. I know you did more federal stuff, but you know, since you live here in Virginia, you probably know this. Doesn't the Constitution of Virginia say that the will of the people is paramount among everything else? Then it's the Supreme Court of Virginia. Then it's like the legislature and the governor. And the will of the people said, we want the Democratic map. Couldn't Governor Spanberger just say, well, you know what? I'm going to do the same thing as Ohio did, only we actually have standing because in our state constitution, it says the people are paramount. So we're going to put in the new maps. And if you don't like it, come and get me.
11: Yeah, two things. First of all, I will not pretend that I've read the Virginia state constitution, even though I've lived here. Listen, I was born in Brooklyn and I grew up in Jersey and I never read those two state constitutions either. I know the federal constitution pretty damn well.
9: Okay.
11: But, you know, we had phone banking Sunday nights and we would do a pre-phone banking pep rally. We made something like I just happened to be part of the pep rally, made, I think, 1.3 million calls. We worked our asses off
9: to get people that, here in Virginia to vote.
11: Redistricting vote, the yes vote. We won. And then a partisan Virginia State Supreme Court just ran roughshod over the expressed will of the Virginia voters. And of course, the Supreme Court just refused to take it up. No surprise there. But to answer your question, yeah, I guess Governor Spanberger could say, I don't care about the ruling of our state Supreme Court. We're gonna do it anyway. Mm-hmm. You know, even I might have some heartburn with that because I understand that other states are doing things that are unlawful, that are unconstitutional, sometimes that are against the expressed will of their voters.
9: Right.
11: I can't bring myself to advocate for that. But here's the good
9: news. But in Virginia, in our Constitution, as I've been listening to some of the other legal folks around here, they say that in the Virginia Commonwealth Constitution, the will of the people is paramount. If that's what it
11: but
9: actually
11: not
9: says,
11: after the Supreme Court rules something to be unconstitutional under that very constitution that you're relying on. Again, I see what you're saying.
9: There's enough conflict that you would feel conflicted yourself.
11: Listen, the state went to the Supreme Court and they used the mechanism that's available to them. And now when we don't like the result, we're going to say, well, screw it. We're just going to, I mean, I don't like the feel of that. I'm a rule of law guy.
9: Right.
11: Sue me.
9: Right.
11: But I'm going to stick with the rule of law and I'm still going to win in the long run.
9: Okay. Yeah. I get it. I understand that. And I respect it even though we disagree because that's what we do here.
10: Well, I mean, I disagreed with you when you first brought it up. I'm like, well, I want us to follow the law.
9: Yeah, I know you said that. And I was like, look, because I am to the point now where I'm like, technically, I think that's following the law, but you know, there's some question. I get it. Can we, since you got here a little bit late, can we have you for another round?
11: Of course.
10: Thank you, sir.
9: Glenn Kirshner here to help us celebrate our one-year birthday here at the Politics Bar. He's going to help us close out the evening and, you know, we'll talk to him about other stuff. Obviously, we always have legal questions for you, Glenn, but, you know, we'll talk about other things, too. Look, freshen your drink and come right back. It's Tuesday night here at the Politics Bar.
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15: One of the things that makes me smile is how self-conscious he is. Because I've been watching his press conferences and I notice his hands. And sometimes I notice that he starts gesturing, forgetting that he's got these gross wounds on his hands. And then suddenly realizes it. And then he hides his hands under the desk. But that just makes me happy that he gets mortified by his own injury.
16: As much pain and misery and death as he has unleashed in this world, I think we're allowed to take our tiny, petty pleasures wherever we can find them in terms of his physical, emotional, and psychological discomfort. Yeah.
15: You know what he looked like the other day when he had the kids there? For the presidential physical fitness thing. First of all, Donald Trump is the least fit person ever. Maybe since Taft. I should just be fair there about it. No, as far as presidents go.
17: I think he's bigger than Taft.
15: He might be bigger than Taft. He's less fit than Taft. He thinks that golf is a strenuous sport.
16: I think I would know how I want us to keep him in prison and keep him alive. And every day he gets an activity. Like today he has to run from bees. Run. Run, Donald. Run from the bees.
15: Here you go. Run, Donald, run!
17: Run, Donnie, run!
16: Oh,
18: God.
16: Oh, you're looking a little winded there, buddy. Careful. Oh, I think you just inhaled a bee.
18: That's it. vicious bee.
14: Vicious bees.
15: Vicious bees. He's so vicious, he'd be... There's a video of that, actually, where he's doing chopper talk and a bee was attacking him, and he actually did call that bee a vicious bee.
10: Vicious?
15: So what I was
10: vicious.
15: Doing there
10: they're beautiful animals
15: was not made
10: we
15: up.
10: We need them. Yeah.
16: And they're feminists.
15: Mm-hmm.
10: They well, are. Hardcore. That's why he doesn't like
15: vicious
10: them.
15: Bee.
18: Bob Seska!
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19: From the Weatherology Weather Center, I'm meteorologist Ray Miller. Lows level off around 50. Tonight, under partly cloudy skies, winds out of the northwest, 8 to 15 miles an hour. Sunshine mixed with clouds at times again. Tomorrow, high temperatures reach up to 58. Lows level off around 45. Tomorrow night, partly cloudy skies. Temps well below average Thursday and Friday, with highs in the mid-60s. Rain showers likely Friday. That's your latest Chicago weather update. Right now, it's 66 degrees.
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9: Last call here at the Politics Bar. 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So it's actually close to $1 a week at that point. 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You get the podcast ad-free, you get the drink of the day with the recipe, and you get the news on tap. Plus, then, you know, you can hang out with us anytime at your leisure. Although, you know, hanging out with us in the evening on the radio is very cool. Glenn Kirster, by the way, hanging out with us right now this evening. Brother, thank you very much for coming in. We know that, you know, you had things to do. You were busy making sure. Look, I love sometimes in the evening when I'm reading news and things, I will lurk. I will turn on my Substack and have you talk in my ear, and you're talking about the legal stuff of the day, so that I'm smarter the next day. You know, yeah,
11: I love the Substack forum because, you know, whereas my daily YouTube videos are, you know, I wouldn't say they're scripted, but I talk a little bit more slowly and I try to be a little professorial, like when I was teaching at GW.
9: Right.
11: But, you know, at 8:30 p.m. on Substack, we have our community meetings and we just let it all fly, and we love that, you know, people gravitate toward it, they participate. I mean, it's just,
9: well,
11: it's
9: the great
11: a lot
9: thing
11: of fun.
9: Too is that if somebody subscribes, you can subscribe and get Glenn will send you the email and then you can watch it later. Like, that's what I do, because, you know, we're here in the evenings and then I go home from the bar and I go read some stuff for tomorrow, and like I said, then I just sometimes turn it on, you're right there. So even if you're not watching it live, you can still get to watch it. So it's mm-hmm. It's a good deal. So we appreciate the help on that, man. Something else from the news on tap today that we've been talking about, obviously, there are so much corruption and so much fumbling around from the Trump regime. I mean, obviously there's the ridiculousness of the ballroom and the pool and whatever. There is something a little bit more substantive. There's the immigration stuff. Hennepin County attorney charged one of the ICE officers today. That was the non-fatal shooting that occurred here this last winter. When the ice monsters were roaming around in the Twin Cities. And since mm-hmm. one of our affiliates happens to be AM 950 in the Twin Cities, Glenn, I think those folks would probably benefit. Do you have a take on it? Do you know what's going on with that particular case?
11: Yeah, so I read the New York Times reporting, and I pulled the complaint that was filed by Mary Moriarty, the district attorney in Hennepin County. And, you know, I started today's video with never give up on accountability. Never yes. give up, because this is a shooting that happened back in January, I think just mm-hmm. about a week after Renee Good was killed.
9: Right.
10: Yeah.
11: And, you know, the picture that the ICE agents and that Kristi Noem at the time painted was that, you know, there were these two Venezuelan immigrants who attacked ICE agents and started beating this guy with a snow shovel and a broom for several minutes. They almost killed them. And Kristi Noem ran out to the cameras and said, mm-hmm. they tried to kill federal agents. And they actually arrested these two Venezuelan immigrants, one of whom they shot, right?
10: Yeah.
11: And he was unarmed.
9: Right, they shot him in the leg, I think.
11: The problem is There was a video. It was all on video. What this defendant did, let me get his name to make sure I highlight him.
9: No, it's okay. The
11: defendant, meaning the ICE agent, because he's now been charged. His name is Christian Castro. And what this ICE agent did was chase down these two Venezuelan immigrants who were unarmed. And frankly, the one that he ended up shooting, his name is Mr. Sosa Celis. Mm-hmm. He had nothing to do with nothing.
10: I know.
11: He was in his house. He walked out into his front yard holding a snow shovel. He sees ICE agents running toward the house. What does he do? He drops the snow shovel. The snow shovel was never wielded as a weapon. It sat on his lawn. He ran into his house. And then the ICE agent raised his gun and shot into the house where there were children at the time.
9: He shot
11: and
9: from the outside the house into the house?
11: Outside the house into the house. And a bullet struck Mr. Sosa Celis. And then they arrested Sosa Celis and said, you tried to kill an ICE agent by beating him to death with a shovel when he didn't even raise the shovel to the ICE agent. And yet, but here's the good news. And that's why this is a point of light, this story. D.A. Moriarty has been investigating and investigating and investigating, even though the feds are obstructing her investigation because they won't even give her all the evidence that they have in their possession.
9: Right.
11: And she just charged him with like four counts of assault and one count of lying about what happened to him. And so and what she also said was, and it's been reported today, she has at least 30 more incidents she is investigating of possible excessive force. And she has sued the federal government to get the evidence in the Alex Preti and Renee Good case. And so, listen, leave it to the state DAs. Leave it to the women, Mary Moriarty, who's kicking ass out in Minneapolis. So never give up on accountability.
10: I agree.
9: Look, you're the one when we said, what was the accountability commission? That we're all
11: the American Accountability Project. We don't know what we're going to call it, but I'll be damned if we're not going to get
10: American Accountability Restoration Project, AARP. Let's go.
9: I think they might have an issue with that. I mean, there's a legal issue. But the fact is that we do need an American Accountability Project because all of these I mean, the theft, the grift, the garbage, and oh my God, going along in the immigration war section today, there's a new study, I believe this one, Brookings Institution, found over 145,000 U.S. children, children who are U.S. citizens, have been separated from their immigrant parents since Trump's ICE surge. That's a huge legal issue. That's going to deserve lots of accountability on that. There's so many things that we can just scroll down and see. There's going to need to be so much accountability that we know about all of this. And
10: wasn't there a kid that a woman was deported?
9: Right.
10: Down to Honduras, I want to say, but I'm not exactly sure. She was deported. Her child, U.S. born citizen,
9: right,
10: went to live with her brother-in-law, and then he beat the child, and I think the child is now dead.
9: Oh, jeez.
10: And so now the U.S. wants to charge her.
9: With what? Endangerment?
10: Wanted the child with her in Honduras or wherever she lives, and they wouldn't send him down there.
9: Oh, my God.
10: And she kept complaining and complaining. They just took her and sent her off. And she wanted her child with her, but, you know, that's family. So he stayed with a family member, technically. And it's like, now you're going to charge her?
11: Yeah, they victimized the victims over and over.
10: Yeah.
11: And they killed Renee Good.
10: They
11: and then
10: did.
11: What did they do? They investigated her wife.
10: Yes.
9: Right.
11: Right. They continue to prosecute James Comey, who has committed no crimes at all. They just they weaponize the rule of law and they victimize people over and over and over again. Just what we were just discussing. You know, they shoot Sosa Celis and then they lock him up and lie and say he was trying to kill an ICE agent. I mean, they are running the federal government like a criminal enterprise,
10: yes,
11: like a mob outfit. And you know what? I was trying to remember, Jody, how many administration officials went to prison behind Watergate. It was dozens, I believe.
10: Oh,
11: I have since forgotten the number,
10: Dean,
11: but we know.
10: And the AG, those are the two big ones.
11: The AG, John Mitchell, did 19 months in prison, but I think it was a couple of dozen administration officials. Mm-hmm. And you know what? That's going to look like a quaint little conspiracy when accountability comes for Trump and company. And they're feeling themselves now. They think they're untouchable. Guess what? They're not. They're going to be touched.
9: Exactly.
10: Well, what I
11: by
10: like
11: the
10: is
11: rule
10: James,
11: of law. By the rule of law.
10: What I like is James Comey has announced that he wants to go after the $1.776 billion because of weaponization.
9: He wants a slice of it? Yeah.
10: Yeah, go for it. And Letitia James should put her name in, too.
9: Well, from what the challenge said today, the challenge
11: is what you're doing is you're breathing life into the validity of it. You know, we always have to do the right thing, even if it kills us to do it. Yeah. You know,
10: no, I mean, I think Comey's doing it as a lark. I don't, you know, I think he's going, hey, I've been weaponized against. How about my $1 million or whatever it's cost me so far in legal fees? Yeah. You know, I mean, come on.
9: No,
11: but it's funny when the Nixon administration officials went to prison when they were all prosecuted. Nobody yelled and screamed weaponization. That was just good law enforcement, responsible government. And that's why they can yell weaponization all they want when we go after people who have actually been committing crimes against the United States and the American people. Cry weaponization till your heart's content. We're going to come get you.
9: Yeah. Exactly. Here's the thing. When we regain power, what are some of the things that can be done to make our systems more resilient to corruption? Is there anything that's a general stamp that we can roll out and look for in all levels, or is there just
11: we can elect law abiding folk into our government? Because listen, we've got we've got a pretty good constitution. We've got more federal laws on the books than you can shake a stick at. I don't know. Are you on video or are we just doing?
9: No, we're on video right now.
11: This big book, the ugly blue book of federal crimes, right? The United States Criminal Code.
9: Yep.
11: USC. We have more laws than we can shake a stick at, but they're only as good as the people who are enforcing them. This is not a systemic failure. This is a human failure. We got to do better with the people we elect to office.
9: And that's why you're saying, like, with respect to the whole Virginia thing, where even if that were the case, you're saying there's enough of a question that you understand the passion behind it, you get it, but you're like, it's a question and it's not going to gain us that much, and we really should stay on the positive side of it. Stay on the ethically correct side.
10: Yes.
9: Even if we'd have the legal standing to say, you know what, it says in the Virginia Constitution, let's do it, and we go, hey, that's more than Ohio has. We absolutely could. We still don't need to mock and mimic and follow what Ohio is doing, because what Ohio is doing is wrong.
11: Yeah. And I, there's nothing that's going to stop the blue wave. I believe that to my core.
9: Hopefully.
11: You know, when you look at the party in power, Trump is in power right now, and you look at the midterms, I mean, we took, 40 or 41 seats last time, you know, when I think in 2008, when Obama was in the Oval Office, they took like 63. The Republicans took 63 seats because of the dissatisfaction. Listen, there's nothing that's going to stop this blue wave. Redistricting, voter suppression, sending thugs to the polls. None of it is going to stop the blue wave.
10: I hope
11: we take the Senate, too. And I'll tell you, once we're in power in the legislative branch, we are going to make their lives miserable.
10: Are you concerned about Elon being back in the picture?
11: I'm always concerned with Elon being in the picture. But again, I think they're going to throw everything they can, all the oligarch money and everything else. They're going to try to compromise our personal information and exploit whatever Doge collected up. They're going to fail. They're so desperate that they're going to fail. What they're doing now doesn't signal confidence. It signals desperation and the coming failure. They will fail.
9: Yep. I love to hear that. I love to hear your confidence. And I love that you know the law well enough to, you know, wield it for the good guys, which, you know, we always love to have you here, Glenn. We got to have you back again more often. We know that it's been a couple of months since we had you in. But, you know, summertime's coming. And obviously, unfortunately, so are more Supreme Court decisions. So can we give you a holler here a little bit later here another few weeks?
11: Absolutely.
9: Yes. Love that. Glenn Kirshner, closing us out here on this Tuesday night, our birthday night. Glenn, thank you very much.
10: Thank you so much.
9: I do owe you a PBR at some point, since we are physically in the same area. We got to go to the bar or something. We'll do that. So
11: yeah, it's great being with you both.
9: Thank you so much, man. We'll talk to you again soon. Tomorrow, here at the bar, who do we have? Oh, I know. Bob Sesko will be in Thursday. We're going to have both John Fugelsang and Anita from San Antonio. Karen will be doing something else. But look, we'll figure it out. And, of course, we got a weekend coming up, a little bit of vacation, some new stuff, and some best of content. Look, we still got a lot more show to go this week. So get home safe and then come back tomorrow. We'll see you then at the Politics Bar.
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37: AP News, I'm Ben Thomas. Six states have been holding primary elections today, and a prominent Republican critic of President Trump, Congressman Thomas Massie, has lost his contest in Kentucky. Meanwhile, Jennifer King reports another successful Trump effort to defeat a GOP critic, Louisiana Senator Bill Cassidy, may have cost him.
38: Mr. Cassidy.
39: On their eighth attempt, the Senate advanced a war powers resolution out of the Foreign Relations Committee.
40: On this vote, the yeas are 50, the nays are 47. The motion is agreed to.
39: Democrat Tim Kaine urged lawmakers to vote yes so they could debate legislation that directs President Trump to end the war with Iran unless he receives authorization from Congress.
41: If the administration is unwilling to share with us the legal rationale for the war, that should be a flashing red light to every member of this body.
39: The crucial Republican vote came from Louisiana Senator Bill Cassidy, who finished third in a primary election loss to a Trump-endorsed opponent. Cassidy says while he supports the administration's efforts to dismantle Iran's nuclear program, the White House and the Pentagon have left Congress in the dark on Operation Epic Fury. Jennifer King, Washington.
37: President Trump says he's giving Iran possibly until next week to make a peace deal, but he also has a warning.
0: They're begging to make a deal. I hope we don't have to do the war, but we may have to give them another big hit.
37: Trump spoke while showing reporters construction on his White House ballroom days after the Senate parliamentarian said a proposal to pay for $1 billion in security additions could not be included in a bill currently before Congress.
0: This is all my money and donors' money. This is tax-free. So everyone's talking about they're going to give money, they're going to give money. The money they're going to give is really for the security of that and the whole White House premises.
37: And the U.S. government's agreed to permanently drop tax claims against President Trump, part of a deal to resolve Trump's $10 billion lawsuit against the IRS. This is AP News. Billie Jean King, now a college grad.
1: It is a privilege for me to be here as a member of your graduating class. Yeah, baby! Only 61 years!
2: The 82-year-old tennis icon received her bachelor's in history from Cal State, Los Angeles, walking across the stage in hot pink glasses and royal blue sneakers with about 6,000 others. King told the crowd things were different when she was enrolled in the 60s, saying she didn't have a scholarship like many of the male student athletes. She dedicated much of her life to inclusion and equality.
1: We can never understand inclusion unless we've been excluded.
2: King was once ranked number one in the world. She helped establish the current Women's Pro Tour while pushing for expanded prize money and opportunities for women. I'm Marcela Sanchez.
37: 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I'm Ben Thomas. 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
6: 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This is the Matt McNeil Show. Matt is gone on vacation for a couple more days. I'm Bruce Klopfleisch, sitting in for Matt. I have one of the weekend shows called Politics Matters, How Civics, Law, and Politics Affect You, Saturdays at 7 and Sundays at 5. So I'm doing today's show and tomorrow's show. If you have a question, you can call 952-946-6205. Or if you have an email, you can send it to comment at am950radio.com. At the beginning of the show today, we're going to get right into an interview, so we're going to jump into that. So we have Ian Millhiser, who is a senior correspondent at Vox, and he's going to talk to us about some of the redistricting efforts that are going around, especially the one in Virginia. Ian, thanks for coming on today's show.
7: Good to be here. Thanks so much.
6: All right, so I have read a couple of the articles that you have written, and at least as it goes right to what the state of Virginia tried to do with redistricting and how ultimately it didn't work. So could you give us a little bit of a background on what Virginia was trying to do initially, at least here?
7: Yeah, I mean, you can't really understand what happened in Virginia or in several other states unless you understand the broad national fight that's going on.
6: Right.
7: So sometime last year, Donald Trump announced that he wanted as many red states as possible to engage in maximal gerrymandering to try to rig the House of Representatives election for the Republican Party. Texas enacted its map. California then enacted a retaliatory map. And then, you know, there's several others been a bit more tit for tat. And part of that tit for tat was Virginia enacted a map that was supposed to give Democrats four additional seats. And the way that the Virginia Constitution works, in order to put those maps in place, there had to be a referendum. It was submitted to the voters. The voters passed it. And then after the voters had voted, yes, we want these new maps, the state Supreme Court, on a legal theory that I find very unpersuasive.
6: You're not alone on that. Yeah,
7: decided that it was going to overturn the thing that the voters had literally just voted for.
6: Yeah, and now you can correct me if I'm wrong, but wasn't there a previous lawsuit filed that it went up to the Virginia Supreme Court and they had a chance if they wanted to stop their referendum in the first place, but they let it go, right? Am I right there?
7: That's right, yeah. I mean, I think there are several errors in the Virginia Supreme Court's decision, but I think the single worst thing that they did is if they were going to stop this thing, they should have stopped it before the vote happened.
6: Right.
7: Because when you're a government official, I don't care if you're the president of the United States, I don't care if you're a judge, I don't care if you're just an ordinary police officer, if you're anyone who works for the government, everything that you do in a democracy is supposed to be a proxy for what the voters want. And, you know, it's not practical to call a referendum every time any government official has to make any decision. And, you know, there are good reasons why you don't want to do it. You don't want to make it easy to call a referendum because, you know, sometimes passions do take people over. But the whole point of a democracy is that every government official works for the electorate. And if you do poll the electorate and the electorate says, you know, X, then I don't know if it's ever appropriate for a judge to step in and say not X. You know, the judge's job, if they thought that this referendum shouldn't have been triggered for whatever reason, they should have stopped it before the referendum happened.
6: And they didn't in this case. And the vote went on. And
7: they did. Yeah, and I mean, the argument they used for why they decided to overturn the referendum, I thought was very, very weak. They made two arguments. I mean, one was this extremely technical argument about the meaning of the word election that isn't going to persuade anyone. And unfortunately, the dissenting opinion then also tried to get in a fight about the meaning of the word election, and their opinion wasn't persuasive either. I mean, this was not the sort of case that turns on dictionaries. What the better argument that the state Supreme Court made was they said that, so the way the Virginia Constitution works is that if you want to have a constitutional amendment, it took a constitutional amendment to do this, the legislature has to vote to amend the Constitution. Then there has to be another election. Then there has to be another vote in the legislature to call a referendum. And then the voters get to vote in the referendum whether or not they approve of the amendment or not.
6: Mm-hmm.
7: And the first vote happened after early voting had already begun in the state of Virginia. And the state Supreme Court said, well, wait, all these people who had already cast their early votes, they were disenfranchised because they never got to vote. They didn't get to vote in the election, knowing whether the person they were voting for had supported the amendment or not. And there's a big, big problem with that argument, which is that the voters of Virginia were not disenfranchised because there was a referendum and we got to vote for it. It would be one thing, you know, if there was a different process, if the two legislative votes alone were enough to pass it, then that might be a pretty good argument. But you can't claim that the voters were disenfranchised when there was a referendum.
8: Yeah, that was, you know, when I first heard this case come out, I'm like, you know, and it was like, what? I mean, they actually had a vote. The people voted for it, you know, ultimately, and you know, it was a fairly close decision, I guess. But when they voted for it, and then all of a sudden it's like, nope, this election is canceled by four Republican judges on the Virginia Supreme Court.
7: Yeah, you know, it's a very shock. And, you know, and it was shocking. I mean, if I seem angry, it's because I am also a Virginia voter. I live in the state.
8: Oh, okay, yeah.
7: And, like, you know, I voted in that referendum. And those justices work for me. I mean, they don't work for me exclusively, but they work for the people of the state of Virginia.
8: Yeah.
7: And the people of the state of Virginia were asked what our opinion was on this. And we gave it, and you don't get to override that when you're a government official.
8: Yeah, now they just disenfranchised all your votes that they just canceled. I mean, when I heard that, and I teach at a community college for political science, and some of my students were saying the same things, like, how do they get to cancel an election? How does that happen here? But you know, I guess it happens in Virginia. One of the key things involved in this case is, you know, this is a state constitution, right. You know, and they have the, you know, the process that there it's level, you know, laid out for what they're supposed to do, here. And that's why it was in the state court initially. But then it's gone to federal court, hasn't it? I mean, isn't that what they did?
7: It briefly went to the U.S. Supreme Court, and I got to tell you, as mad as I am about what the Virginia State Supreme Court did, I am happy that the U.S. Supreme Court did not get involved. So
8: me too.
7: So the Virginia AG, who's a Democrat, went to the U.S. Supreme Court, and his main argument was that, so there's this cockamamie legal doctrine that the Supreme Court keeps rejecting over and over again. Let me take a step back. The way that things normally work is that if there's a federal law question, so if there's a question about what the U.S. Constitution says, what an act of Congress says, that the Supreme Court of the United States is the final word on what that law means. And if you don't like what the U.S. Supreme Court says, the only thing you can do is change the law. Mm-hmm. When there's a question of state law or a state constitution, the state Supreme Court has the final word on it, and the U.S. Supreme Court is supposed to play no role whatsoever. There have been several lawsuits recently, up until this one, they had all been brought by Republicans, that were trying to change that rule and try to make it so that the Supreme Court of the United States would also have the final word on matters of state election law, at least when they concern federal elections. And, I mean, I am not happy with what my state Supreme Court did, but the nice thing about state Supreme Courts is some of them are controlled by Democrats, some of them are controlled by Republicans, some of them are even controlled by, like, technocratic nonpartisan judges, like we're supposed to have. But, like, you don't have, you know, depending on what state you're in, you could have a different kind of court.
8: Yeah.
7: The U.S. Supreme Court has 6 Republicans and 3 Democrats. And as we've seen from its recent Voting Rights Act decisions and its other gerrymandering decisions, it's pretty eager to do what the Republican Party wants it to do. So, you know, between living in a world where every single election dispute is resolved in the Republican Party's favor, or living in a world where sometimes they'll be considered by a Republican court, sometimes they'll be considered by a Democratic court, sometimes they may even be considered by a neutral court, depending on what state you're in, I would rather live in that second world. Like, I don't want every single contested election to be decided by Brett Kavanaugh.
8: Right. And, or John Roberts or Clarence Thomas or any of those 6 Republicans up there right now. Yeah. For once, or maybe even twice, I actually, you know, agreed with the Supreme Court decision in this one. It's like, they don't have jurisdiction, and like you said, I don't want them deciding, you know, who wins elections and who doesn't. So, I guess I'm, and they didn't even spend that much time t- you know, considering it. They just said, well, no, this is a state issue, basically. And, you know, they're decided not to get involved in it. So
7: yeah, no, it was like a one-sentence order. Yeah. It was issued like a day or two after the briefing was finished. And, I mean, I will give the U.S. Supreme Court credit here. They did the right thing by doing nothing.
8: That, which is hard for them to do, doing the right thing.
7: It is. They are not good at doing nothing. I wish they did nothing more often.
8: Right, right. So we're coming up on our break here pretty soon. But, you know, we got more to talk about here. But before we probably have like 35 seconds or so before the break. But could you at least give us a little bit of an idea of what the reaction in Virginia has been to this decision? Since you live there?
7: I mean, it's been more or less what you'd expect it to be. I mean, you know, the state, you know, Democrats control the governor's mansion and both houses of the state legislature. They're all mad. The Democrats control the AG. The AG's mad. Yeah. You know, I think a lot of voters are mad because, again, they voted for this thing. There is a good chance that it's going to come up again.
8: All right. Well, we'll talk a little bit more about that when we come back from the break. That's all right.
9: Hey, progressives.
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5: 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My show is Politics Matters. I'm one of the weekend hosts, so you can check out my show Saturdays at 7 o'clock and Sundays at 5 o'clock. So I'm talking with Ian Millhiser, one of the senior correspondents at Vox, and we're talking about redistricting maps and some of the things that have been going on lately, particularly the one in Virginia. So just before the break, we were talking about how what the reaction has been to the state Supreme Court in Virginia basically canceling an election. So Ian, what has been the response of the Democratic leaders in Virginia?
6: Yeah. Well, so I think what we are going to see happen in Virginia is the same thing that we've seen happen both at the federal level with the U.S. Supreme Court and in many state courts. Which is that, despite this one very bad decision that the Virginia Supreme Court just handed down, our state Supreme Court has a reputation for being one of the more technocratic and nonpartisan state Supreme Courts out there. It has not been as politicized as many other courts at that level. But now that it did this, it handed down this decision, which isn't just wrong, it made a lot of Democrats mad. Well, Democrats control the state legislature, and in Virginia, the legislature appoints the judges and the justices. And there will be two seats coming open within the next year.
5: Okay.
6: Within the next year or two. And so I think we can expect that those seats are going to be filled by someone pretty hackish. Because, Democrats aren't going to want to roll the dice on something like this happening again. And so you're going to get kind of a left Alito-like figure who, is a more reliable Democratic partisan. And that's what we've seen at the U.S. Supreme Court, where now every justice is vetted within an inch of their life to make sure they'll never do anything that'll disappoint their political party. That's what you've seen in a lot of state Supreme Court races. I covered the Wisconsin Supreme Court for many years, and every year or two, there's this drag down partisan election to see who gets to control the Wisconsin Supreme Court. And the stakes there are huge. I mean, in 2020, the Wisconsin Supreme Court came within one vote of trying to throw out Joe Biden's victory.
5: Yeah.
6: State. Right. So what has happened is that the courts, which, we want judges who are going to be technocrats and are going to apply the law as fairly as they can, and in ways that, try to honor what that law was seeking to accomplish and not just achieve someone's partisan goals. That's what we want. But I don't think that's what we're going to have.

0: in any state. I mean, I think that, you know, my state Supreme Court is going to become dominated by Democratic hacks because of this decision. You have other states and you have the federal courts, which are dominated by Republican hacks. And that's not good for anyone. Mm-hmm. You know, I want to live in a world where judges act in good faith and without, you know, partisan motives. And I don't know how we get back to a world that's like that after this.
1: Yeah. And I think it's just going to get worse, you know, as time goes on, unfortunately.
0: Yeah, it's going to keep getting worse. I mean, there's things that you could do, you know, if it were possible to amend the U.S. Constitution. You could change the way we pick federal judges. There are some states that pick their state judges in ways. You know, there's the Missouri system, for example. Missouri and several other states have a process where they have a nonpartisan, well, they have a commission. And some seats of the commission, the commissioners are chosen by the state bar. Some seats are chosen by the state governor. I think in some states they're chosen by the chief justice. In some states, the chief justice actually sits on the court, or sits on the commission. And then that commission plays the biggest role in picking the judges. And the idea behind that system is, you know, sometimes these commissions are captured by one party or the other, and you wind up getting partisan judges. But it's much harder to capture one of these commissions where you have multiple different inputs to it. You know, where you have to get the bar and the governor and the chief justice and maybe some other people who are appointing folks to all march in the same direction in order to capture the commission. So you could do something like that. I think you'd wind up with better judges. You know, the British use a system like that. You could do something like what the French do. So in France, if you want to be a judge, you actually go to judge school, and it's a different degree than the legal degree you get so you can be an advocate. And then once you become a judge, it's a civil service position, and you know judges, you know the more senior judges decide who to promote, and you know the idea is to get people who are going to be more technocratic and less political, and going to think like civil servants in that role. So there, you know, there are other ways that you can pick judges in the way that we do it. But so long as you have the system we have, you know, at the federal level, they're nominated by the president, confirmed by the Senate, so that they're nominated by a partisan official and they're confirmed by a partisan body. And so long as that's your method of picking judges, you know, you're going to wind up with a lot of political hacks.
1: Yeah, here in Minnesota, we elect all of our state judges, but the governor, you know, for the most part, nominates them, or you can challenge someone in an election. But still, even when there's, you know, the elections have for judges have turned into, you know, pretty partisan as well.
0: Right. Go ahead.
1: Do you think we have a couple minutes left here? Do you think that Virginia is going to try to do this again? You know, and
0: oh, what?
1: To change their maps.
0: Yeah, I mean, the state's already talking about doing it again, and it's not just Virginia because, you know, bear in mind we just had this Calais decision that came down from the Supreme Court that repealed most of what remained of the Voting Rights Act.
1: Yeah,
0: which means that a lot of southern red states that previously were required to have a minimum number of majority black congressional districts now don't. And so, you know, you're seeing in state after state, the Republican Party is redrawing the maps to make them whiter and more Republican. And Democrats, you know, they're aware that threat is going on. And it's not just Virginia where I'm hearing talk about. I mean, people are talking about new maps in New York. People talked about new maps in Illinois. People talked about new maps in Colorado. Like, there's a lot of blue states where we could potentially see you know, Democrats fighting their side of the gerrymandering war. And I mean, I hate it. I hate it for a lot of reasons.
1: Yeah.
0: You know, I hate it because often when you draw districts, there's other reasons other than partisanship why you want to draw things a certain way. You know, like there might be a town in northern Minnesota where everyone there has a common interest. You want them all to share the same member of Congress so that that interest can be represented. It's often beneficial for a state to have both Democratic and Republican representatives, because when there's a Republican in the White House, you want there to be a Republican member of Congress who can advocate on behalf of the state's interests, you know, because that president's probably isn't going to listen to a Democrat.
1: Yeah.
0: And so, you know, this is, you know, the Supreme Court created this mess.
1: Yeah,
0: by eliminating all the federal protections we have against gerrymandering. And now we're just going to live in a world where every state map is maximally gerrymandering.
1: Well, thank you, Ian Millhiser, senior correspondent at Vox, for coming on to the show today and explaining this for us. Thank you.
0: Thank you.
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1: Welcome back to the Matt McNeil Show here on your Tuesday. I'm Bruce Klopfleisch sitting in for Matt. I'm the host of Politics Matters, How Civics, Politics, and Law Affect You, which plays Saturdays at 7 and Sundays at 5 here on AM 950, the Progressive Voice of Minnesota. 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So once again, thanks to Ian Millhiser, senior correspondent at Vox, for coming on to the show and kind of explaining some of the stuff that's going on with all these redistricting maps, and honestly, how some of these court decisions are just horrible. It really shows you what a partisan court acts like. And unfortunately, as we talked about, I think it's probably just going to get worse as time goes on. So one of the things about this case is like, well, what can we do about it, right? What can we do against all these Republican voter suppression laws that they're passing and all this redistricting that they're doing and ramming down people's throats just before the midterms, right, in an attempt to try and cheat to win the midterms? Well, you know, I hear this all the time from people as well. Well, you can vote. Yeah, you can, and hopefully you will. Hopefully you have already taken steps to get registered to vote, and your registration is all up to date and all that sort of thing. So if you haven't done that, you may want to do that. So voting is certainly, you know, something that is pretty simple that people can do. But I'm going to talk about why not enough people vote in the United States. So you may not be aware of this, but the largest group of voters in all but three of the presidential elections in the United States since 1900 have been non-voters. That's right. They didn't vote for Republicans. They didn't vote for Democrats. They didn't vote at all. That has been the highest group of registered people in the United States. Those who are eligible to vote in this country that don't, for, you know, whatever reason. So, for example, in 2024, Democrats got 31% of the vote. Republicans got 32%. You know, it was a pretty close election, right? And non-voters were 37% of the eligible voters in this country. So, you know, as a result of this, you hear Republicans, you hear Trump running around saying, well, we won in a landslide and we have a mandate for the people. Well, no, you really don't. You have 32% of the people, which is, well, we'll just round up and say a third of the people. Certainly no majority, certainly no landslide, certainly no mandate from the people. You know, they got enough of the people, unfortunately, that voted, did give them the trifecta at the federal level, meaning they have the House, they have the Senate, and they have the presidency. But they were still beaten by the non-voters, which is a sad part of our democracy, that only three presidential elections since 1900 have one of the parties gotten more votes than the non-voter group. So another example of this is in the 2020 election, when Biden won. Democrats got 34%, Republicans got 31%, and non-voters were 35%, so they still had the biggest group. So you may be wondering, when did these three elections happen? So the Democrats got the highest group in 1960 with when JFK ran, and in 1964 when LBJ won. But that's it, too. Republicans got the biggest group in 1900. William McKinley. You know, they got the biggest chunk there. So, you know, this is not a good sign in our country that the non-voters are a bigger group than the people who vote for either party. Because democracy depends on the people being, you know, having the ultimate power. We don't have kings, we don't have queens, we don't have, you know, dictators. But one of the reasons why we don't have that is because the people ultimately have the power, at least we're supposed to. But when people don't vote, you give it away to the people taking advantage of you. Like in the United States, the rich people, the wealthy people, or the Republicans who are actively turning this country into fascism. You know, and you hear this all the time, is like people are complaining about, oh, the government's not doing this and not doing that, and why does it take so long to do this? And, you know, all the criticisms that they have. Well, a lot of those people are the people that don't vote. And when you choose not to vote, you know, you give away your voting power to the politicians. You're not holding them accountable for their actions. You're just letting them get away with whatever they're doing at that time. Plus, when they limit the voting pool, which, again, Republicans are doing, and they're doing it in a variety of the southern states, particularly right now, is it makes it easier to manipulate or cheat to win the elections. This is why the Republicans are doing it. This is why they've been doing it for years. They've been trying this, you know, oh, we have fraudulent elections, and Trump really won in 2020, and all this junk that they're espousing. This is why they're doing it. Because less voters makes it easier for you to win an election. And Republicans know they're going to lose their House if there was a free and fair election, right? The Democrats are going to win the House of Representatives if it was a free and fair election. History tells us that, right? And I mean, just all the polling and all that does right now. So this is what they're doing. They're trying to cheat to stop that from happening. And one way they can do that is to keep voter turnout low or keep that non-voter number high. By throwing all these obstacles into voting, they are betting that this non-voter group number will keep getting higher and higher and higher because less Democrats will vote or less independents will vote. That's what they're counting on. So how do you counter this? Well, you got to vote. I mean, it really is that simple. You got to hold Republicans accountable for trying to steal the elections and to try and steal your vote. You know, don't just give it away to them. You got to use your power. Make their strategy backfire for this election and for elections to come. Now, it just can't be for one election because, you know, they're going to keep trying to do it. So you got to keep it up for future elections, too. And this is the only way that you know, it's really going to happen. They need to be crushed at the polls. So on my show, I've talked about numerous times about how Democrats, you just can't run in this election to try and win by like 5 seats in the House or something. You got to go to crush them, like win by 40 or 50 seats. That's the only way you're going to get their attention, is to crush them at the polls. Now, it won't be easy, of course. It will be inconvenient. There's no magic pill to take, you know, to go vote and all this sort of thing, right? But here's the thing. There is something more inconvenient and something harder than voting in the midterm elections. That's living under fascism, like we are now at the federal level, and people are in many of the states. Is that really what you want? Do you want to continue living under this for 2.5 more years? You know, assuming Trump lives that long? Of course, the MAGA people certainly want to do it, right? But they're the minority in this country. What about the rest of us? So, if you don't want to continue to living under fascism or, you know, fascism getting worse in this country, you got to get rid of the Republicans, plain and simple. You got to stop them. And you might as well start in the midterms. So, I hear this a lot where people say, well, I'm not going to vote because my vote doesn't count. My one vote, that's not going to do anything. So I hear that a lot as a political science teacher. And I got a lot of answers to that, but I'll just talk about one here. There are many elections in this country decided by less than 1% of the vote. Yeah, there's plenty of elections who you already know who's going to win. I mean, there's no doubt about that. But there's also lots of elections in this country decided by less than 1% of the vote, not just on a national level, but also at state government level and your local government elections. And plus, you deal with your state and local governments a lot more on a day-to-day level than you do with the national government. So, you know, you should be paying attention to those elections, too. And those are the ones where you tend to see some closer voting. So imagine what would happen if all those people around the country who think, well, my vote doesn't matter, what do you think would happen if they all voted? That non-voter number, we'll just say cut that non-voter number in half to make math easy here. That would change a lot of outcomes of elections. You know, part of the problem is too many people look at voting as an individual thing. And at a certain level, yeah, it is. But it's also a collective thing in this country in particular that we vote not just for ourselves, but also for our society at large. You know, our cities, people in our states, people in our country, right? This is one of the core civic responsibilities that we have in this country. If young people 18 to 29 years old would vote more, because they're the ones typically who have the lowest voting turnout group, they could decide a lot more of these close elections. So in 2024, only 47% turnout of 18 to 29 year olds was nationwide. So it wasn't even half of them voted. Now, Minnesota, thankfully, that number was higher. It was 62%, which led the nation. But it was 65% in 2020, but then it, you know, dropped back to 62% 4 years later. So what would happen if the young people voted at a 62% level in the 2026 midterms across the country? Democrats would win a lot more elections. This is why I preach on my show that the Democrats need to get and work with more young voters to get them turned out for them. Because this is where you can grow your numbers as a party. And how you can lower the non-voting numbers. And keep them from going on to, you know, be the Republican Party voters. So, if you think, well, my vote doesn't matter. Well, actually, I think it does matter more than you think. And this election coming up, 2026 midterms, is going to be one of those times. Because the midterms, typically, have a lower turnout rate than the presidential elections. Because people, you know, apparently think that the presidential election is so important that they'll vote in that one, but they're not going to vote for Congress and governors and all this other stuff. So in Minnesota, for example, the governor's position is up. The entire state legislature is up. You know, a bunch of your city council members, your county board members, your school board members, they're all up for elections. And if the Democratic Party can get more turnout from particularly the young groups, who their turnout rate isn't that great compared to the rest, you know, old people like I am, you know, there's room to grow the party and grow their numbers. And you're starting to see that around the country, where I've talked about some of these special election results, how independents in particular are voting by far for the Democratic Party. And that's why they're winning a lot of these special elections. Even some of the special elections in the South is because it's not that, oh, there was all this huge turnout of Democrats. I mean, yeah, there was, you know, a little bit more Democratic turnout, but it was because the independents voted in droves for the Democrats and not for the Republicans. And this is why the Republican Party, at least the last time I checked, has not flipped one seat, either on a national, you know, Congress or at state level legislatures. Not one. While the Democrats, it's like over 30 now. I mean, they just won an election recently in the state of Michigan, where they kept the state Senate for the Democrats. So they have the majority now there. And he overperformed, just like lots of the other Democratic candidates that have been, you know, running in these special elections. So this is a way, you know, to grow the party. And don't think that your vote doesn't matter, because it actually does, especially if collectively people take their power and go out and vote. All right, when we come back, I'll talk about some more things about the Democrats.
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1: All right, welcome back to the Matt McNeil Show here on your Tuesday. 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I'm Bruce Klafleisch sitting in for Matt today and also Wednesday, tomorrow, so he'll be back on Thursday. 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So, talking about voting mainly for this particular hour of the show. So, what should the Democrats be doing now? After, the Republican Supreme Court basically killed off the Voting Rights Act, as Ian was talking about earlier, and how they canceled an election, literally canceled an election in Virginia. And then, by the way, the case in Louisiana, the Calais case, which he referred to earlier, there was already an election already going on there, and they canceled that one, too. So, I wonder how the Supreme Court can go ahead, and even though the election started in Louisiana, they're not canceling it, or they're letting them cancel the election. But in Virginia, they're somehow that screws up the whole system. Not very, that doesn't make sense, those two decisions. But at any rate, the Democratic leadership is out there saying, well, go out and vote and we'll win the House of Representatives. I mentioned that in the last segment. Great. But you got to start talking about how you're going to change the system that got us into this problem in the first place. And by the way, when you're saying, go vote for us so that we'll win the House, make sure you talk about policies that you are going to put into place, assuming the people give you the power to run the show there. Right, what policies are you going to be, trying to put forward? So, don't forget that part. Don't just say, "Well, we're not Trump or we're not Republicans, so vote for us." That's not going to be good enough. Right, you got to start putting out some programs, some policies, so that the people will vote for you. So what's going on right now? Is that when you look at these cases, it looks to me like that the federal government protection of voting rights is being pulled out from under them by the Republicans in these southern states, by the Republicans on the Supreme Court like Virginia, and the Republicans on the National Supreme Court. And what they're doing is they're putting it back with the states like they were, prior to the Civil War and later on, when there was the Jim Crow era, particularly in the South. This is the Republican way of bypassing the 14th and 15th Amendment section, saying that Congress has the power to legislate, you know, to enforce these two amendments, not the state governments. Because back then, when they passed these, of course, the state governments were complicit in the Civil War. Right? So they weren't going to give the power to state governments, so they gave it to Congress. And if you look at a lot of the amendments, there's very few that say Congress has the power to legislate here. You know, so that they did this very intentionally. You know, so this has gotten, in particular, the southern states. I mean, this is something that they've been going after for years, is to get, you know, get rid of that part that says, well, Congress is the one to deal with this rather than state governments. Because, you know, those two amendments gave power to the national government. And the Republicans, they want to return it to the states so that they can discriminate all over again. Just like Louisiana, Tennessee, Mississippi, Alabama, South Dakota, or I'm sorry, North Dakota. North Dakota's case just got sent back to them. Basically, they're going to do the same thing. South Carolina is the other one, I think. And again, as Ian mentioned, there's probably going to be more. So what's going on is that they're trying to bring back, or keep in place, I guess, but bring back even more if they can get away with it, minority rule by white people. You know, and they're going to be saying, well, they're just, you know, forgetting the part about Congress is the one that's supposed to have the power to legislate over these amendments. They're just saying that, well, no, it's okay under the Constitution to do this now. You know, let the states do it now, even though it wasn't when they, you know, initially were passed. So you hear that the 13th, 14th, and 15th Amendments, these are commonly called the Reconstruction Amendments because this was right after the Civil War during the Reconstruction period. Right? So what were we trying to reconstruct? So a lot of people say, well, it was the South. Well, no. Not really. It was rather we were trying to reconstruct the United States of America. Like put it back together again. Because it was in two at that point. So let's not forget that there is this three-fifths clause for counting slaves and, you know, counting other people for census purposes, which gave more power to the South in the House of Representatives, and the states got to choose their voter qualifications. There wasn't any definition of what a citizen was, or any rights to just people, for that matter. And ultimately, this led to the Dred Scott decision prior to the Civil War, where the Supreme Court said, nah, slaves aren't people, they're just property. So the Reconstruction Amendments tried to build more of a democracy by freeing the slaves, granting people more equal protection, and granting them due process under the law, and giving black men the right to vote, right? Something they didn't have under the original Constitution. And it gave the federal government the power to enforce these rights, not the state governments who were not going to do it. This is what the Republicans and the Supreme Court want to get rid of. They want to return that power to the states so that minority white people can still rule. And, you know, this whole notion of, well, we're just going to make stuff race neutral. Yeah, that's code for it's racial discrimination. So by doing so, these states are picking their own voters again, picking the people who can vote. That's why they're doing all this stuff. So, yeah, I mean, it'd be great if, you know, if the Democrats won the House, but that's not enough. You also need to pass legislation to change the system itself. So a lot of people like to refer back to the Declaration of Independence when, you know, the government isn't doing what they want. You know, the Declaration says, well, you can abolish, you know, the government and start a new one. That's something that MAGA loves to quote, right? Well, there's also a part right before that, literally, if you're a few words before that, that says that people can alter the form of the government. So let's start altering it a little bit, like the Reconstruction Amendments did. So winning, you know, winning the war or winning, you know, the House in the midterm elections, I mean, that's good and all, but winning a democracy is not the same thing. You got to get power back to the people. So thanks to Chicago and Seattle for being with us this hour. When we come back, we'll start hour two with the show. I'm at home.
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26: College reverses its position on student free speech. Last year, Hawaii, Oregon, Washington, and California created the Western States Health Alliance in response to RFK Jr. dismantling the National Health and Human Services Agency. What would a Midwest States Health Alliance look like? And it's Election Day in America. 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
26: Yeah. At the bottom of the hour, Dominic Coletti from the Foundation for Individual Rights and Expressions is going to be back with us with an update on his and FIRE's work protecting student free speech at Pensacola State College. You recall that we had Dominic on last week about PSC allegedly infringing on the free speech rights of students, particularly LGBTQ students. And so we have an update about that. It's very rare that we get to report good news here on The Gailey Show, but we're going to have Dominic at the bottom of the hour. Up first is going to be actually a ticket giveaway.
0: Oh, yeah.
26: For our folks in Minneapolis, St. Paul, the Twin Cities. I have a pair of free tickets to A Most Happy Fella. They are our theater partner this week, so I'm being happy that every day this week we've been able to give away tickets to A Most Happy Fella. Happy Fella at 10,000 Things Production. You can choose the date and time that you are going to get to go there. It is, however, selling out.
0: Yeah.
26: So this
0: weekend is sold out at Hennepin Avenue United Methodist Church. So your two options are next weekend at the Capri Theater in North Minneapolis or the weekend after that at 825 Arts in St. Paul. So I would jump on these because if it's selling out, that means somebody's having a good time and you should join them.
26: We're giving them away for free. 952-946-6205 is that call-in number. 952-946-6205. First caller gets a pair of free tickets to the Timeless musical, The Most Happy Fella, produced by 10,000 Things. Your choice of which date you want to go, either next weekend or the weekend after, because it's selling out. So thankfully, we've got these tickets for our listeners. 952-946-6205. All right. It is Election Day in America. Again, big primary day today. I think the big political news, or the biggest political news so far of the day, obviously we haven't gotten the results so far, is that Trump has finally endorsed in the Texas senatorial race, where he has backed the scandal-plagued Attorney General Ken Paxton.
0: Pick the dirtiest person, said, and Trump likes that one.
26: That current incumbent Senator John Cornyn hasn't been loyal enough.
0: Oh.
26: So he's gone with Ken Paxton instead. That election is not today. It is next Tuesday, the Texas senatorial round, the runoff, rather. So I'll be really curious. Again, we'll see how this plays out because, you know, we thought that in Indiana we might see some pushback of Republican voters against Trump, but he won 5 of 7 races. So he'll probably get a second chance or a good shot at getting maps that are favorable to him in Indiana. But today is a huge race on the Epstein front. So he's tried it before, and now he's trying it again. Trump does not want Representative Tom Massie in the U.S. House of Representatives anymore. Representative Massie is a rep from Kentucky. He is in a district that Trump won by 35 points 2 years ago. He is calling this primary the most difficult primary he's ever had to contest. Mm-hmm. Obviously, Representative Massie is the guy that has been pushing the Epstein investigation from the right, from the Republicans. And so he's been using his committee that he chairs to advance the investigation. Well, Trump does not want that anymore. He wants Massie out of the Republican Party. Now, he tried, per the Associated Press, he tried to do this in 2020, but voters said, nah, we're going to keep Tom Massie as our representative. So we'll see what happens tonight, because this is an issue that Republican voters seem to have a red line on. It is the one issue the Republican voters and Republican senators and representatives that unanimous vote in Congress last December, where they will break with Trump on, is the Epstein files. So if Republicans actually care about the Epstein files, they'll reelect Tom Massie tonight. If they don't care about it and they want Trump to get away with it and all of the other billionaires and millionaires who are palling around with Epstein and committing crimes or being in the room when crimes are being committed, allegedly, according to witness testimony, we'll see. We'll see what happens.
0: I think it's – would you agree that it's going to come down to Republican women who either say, you know, this is not right? Are they able to determine right from wrong? I don't think Republican men will be able to do that. But I think Republican women might be able to do that.
26: We'll see. We'll see how it all plays out.
0: Right.
26: I guess. In a race that I am just so thrilled that this guy is retiring and going away and we will never have to see his face again, Mitch McConnell is stepping down, and there is a primary in Kentucky to see who is going to be the Democratic nominee. To take on who is running against, who's the Republican in there? But it is Amy McGrath and Charles Booker. Now, they both tried separately on their own to win the race against Mitch McConnell. They lost their individual races. Amy lost in one election, and Charles Booker lost in another election. Now they are once again going at each other to see who will contest this November.
0: Well, there's, I mean, I want to say about Mitch McConnell, you know, Mitch McConnell going back several years is the, in my opinion, the primary person responsible for the illegal placement of Neil Gorsuch on the United States Supreme Court. He's the one that did not allow President Obama's nominee to come forward and be voted on and expected to be approved, mm-hmm. which is what this country had done for hundreds of years,
26: mm-hmm.
0: and he was the person that really had the most to do with that illegal act happening, and for us having the 6-3 conservative rather than a 5-4 conservative majority, which has changed there, made them much more bold, I think, and reckless and crazy, and it's really Mitch McConnell's fault. So I wish him a terrible retirement and no peace for however much time he's got left.
26: Exactly. In Georgia, the Governor Brian Kemp cannot run for re-election, so he is out, and now there's a major open wide race for who will replace him. There are three statewide officials running on the GOP side of the ticket today. They are Burt Jones, who is a state lawmaker who tried to help Trump flip Georgia in the 2020 election. Also running is State Secretary of State, rather, Brad Raffensperger, who said no to Trump and said the voting results were accurate and we are not going to try to find you 11,000 votes as Trump demanded in that phone call that Raffensperger recorded. And the other candidate on the Republican side, Attorney General Chris Carr, has denounced a Republican lawsuit that is attempting to reject Georgia voting results. However, he is also trying to get the MAGA vote. So we will see what happens. There's additionally a fourth candidate who's a billionaire, Rick Jackson. He is spending tens of millions of dollars of his own money to try to win today's race. On the Democratic side of the ticket, there is former Atlanta Mayor Keisha Lance Bottoms, who is going up against Jeff Duncan, who was elected Lieutenant Governor as a Republican in 2018, but then clashed with Trump and the MAGA party, and so he switched parties to the Democratic side of the aisle. Also running is Mike Thurmond, who was Georgia's labor commissioner from 1999 to 2011. So I'm going to be really curious to see who, obviously, on both sides, you know, will a MAGA-picked candidate, Trump-picked candidate, win tonight on the Republican side, or will Secretary of State Brad Raffensperger get into the race? I think if Raffensperger gets in there, Trump isn't going to do anything with that race, which could be good for the Democratic Party, you know, to see if they can, you know, both senators from Georgia are Democrats, and one of them, Ossoff, is on the ballot again this fall, right? So, I mean, that, you know, there will be two opportunities here, one to keep a Democratic seat in the Senate, and then to flip the governor's mansion in Georgia. So, we'll see.
0: Raffensperger is the rare remaining Republican that can actually think for themselves. I don't love any of his
26: politics. The 2020 election. Now, yeah, I want to be very mindful about this. When it comes to policy, there probably wouldn't be a lot that we agree with here.
0: You didn't let me finish that, but I would have said the same thing. I think he's no great catch, believe me, but he did stand up for one principle, and so I think that he's certainly going to be better than any pure MAGA, but not much. And I think Georgia is such a terribly corrupt place that it's going to be hard to get a fair election out of there, actually.
26: Well, we are got to take a break here, but there's some other key races that we want to be paying attention to, and so we will talk about those when we come back, including the Supreme Court race and some in Georgia, and some attorneys general races that are going to be very interesting to watch tonight. 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Stay tuned. Quick break. Don't go anywhere.
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26: Welcome back to The Gailey Show. I'm John Parker. We're coming up on the bottom of the hour. Jim Pounds, my executive producer here in the studio with me. We are breaking down key races that are happening today as elections take place all across the country. One is the Democratic state primary in Alabama. One of the candidates has been featured on this show. We've been able to interview him a couple of times, Dakari Lariat, who is running for the Democratic nomination for U.S. Senate this fall. If elected in November, he would be the first out gay man representing any U.S. state in the U.S. Senate. So we'll see how his primary goes tonight. There are, I believe, three other candidates that he is running. There are four candidates altogether. Dakari, Kyle Sweetser, Everett Weiss, and Mark S. Wheeler II. So we'll be watching that primary for sure. The Supreme Court, we were talking about Georgia before we left. I want to sort of wrap up with Georgia. So the two justices appointed by a former Republican governor are up today for election, and they are facing challenges from, according to Bulletin Magazine here, quote, liberal attorneys who say they're worried about the erosion of civil rights in Georgia. So very curious to see how Supreme Courts are going right now in the age of Trump. So that is something to be watching out here, is how the Supreme Court is going to go. Also, there is an attorney general primary in Georgia, And both parties are choosing their nominees. There's Senators Bill Cowsert and Brian Strickland, state senators who are running for the Republican primary. So they have been trying to get Trump's endorsement. They want to be all full-on MAGA. Cowsert, you may or may not recall, was the person leading the Georgia State Senate investigation into Atlanta District Attorney Fannie Willis. Democrats are looking to Tanya Miller, who is also a sitting lawmaker, and Bob Trammell, who is a former lawmaker. They've both held leadership positions within the state house's Democratic caucus. So we will see what happens there as well. So very interesting to see all of these. I mean, it's a major. This is a major night
0: just
26: here.
0: Just two Kentucky, Georgia. What's the other one?
26: Alabama.
0: Alabama.
26: Oh, no, there's stuff all over. I mean, Oregon is having

0: visas held by immigrants from India.
1: Right.
0: So yeah, we'll see what happens here. He still has to get past a couple of lesser-known opponents are going to be running today against him. And then in the fall, he'll be going up against Amy Acton, who is the presumptive Democratic nominee.
1: Can I ask a question? If you were a candidate, would you rather have your primary in May? Or we have ours in August, Minnesota and Wisconsin. Do you think there's an advantage, one over the other? It seems like I'd rather have it earlier if I were the nominee to give me more time to run. But I don't know. You know what I mean? It's an interesting question.
0: I'd be curious.
1: Yeah.
0: Yeah, I don't really know if I have an opinion either way on that.
1: Yeah.
0: I also, there is an amendment that I want to flag for folks. This is in Louisiana. You've all heard me rail against people who are staying in office way too long. Well, in Louisiana, there is a constitutional amendment on the ballot today, Amendment 5, that would increase the mandatory retirement age for judges and justices in the great state of Louisiana from 70 to 75.
1: Ugh.
0: Voters have, according to Bolts Magazine, have repeatedly rejected past proposals to increase or eliminate the retirement age. Hopefully they will do so again. I'm tired of the gerontocracy in the United States.
1: 70 is enough. That should be universal. I can't think of anybody that has their head screwed on straight that would want a judge in office over the
0: Why do we have a 90-year-old senator looking at you, Grassley, in Iowa?
1: Embarrassing.
0: Thank you for your service, Senator Schumer, but it's time to go. These people who are – I mean, the thing that I get about this is that if we're just going to keep electing the same people over and over and over and over again because they are doing what, like, Joe Manchin did, which is completely, you know, clear the field and make sure that there will be vengeance if anyone tries to primary them,
1: right,
0: then what is democracy?
1: Right. Right.
0: What is democracy?
1: Right.
0: If we're just going to have the same senator for 40 freaking years.
1: Right.
0: The same representative for 35 freaking years. Like, no. Term limits, age limits, get rid of them. Like, it is ridiculous. So I hope that the voters in Louisiana will not. That is an editorial opinion on my part. I hope they will not raise the age for justices from 70 to 75 because
1: no.
0: This is ridiculous. It should be going the other way, from 70 to 60.
1: Well.
0: Anyhow.
1: I think 70 is... that's what we have in Minnesota. It makes the utmost sense. You know, it's respectful of somebody's experience. It's respectful that they deserve some time to sit in that chair and pontificate because they've earned that right, but not to the point of any sort of risk of mental decline or anything else, which is, I know it's hard to judge that, but you do have to make the declaration that I would rather somebody be more vital rather than less.
0: Yeah.
1: And where's that line? Maybe you're right. Maybe it's 65. I don't know. I'm, of course, very spry at 68, but who knows if everybody is.
0: One final race that I want to highlight for folks is out of Nebraska. Now, this is a wild race happening here. So I'm just actually going to read verbatim from Bolts Magazine because it's hard for me to explain this. So there are candidates playing what Bolts is characterizing as three-dimensional chess here. So Republican Senator Pete Ricketts is going up against an independent challenger, Dan Osborne, in November.
1: Mm-hmm.
0: And Democrats think that Osborne is their best shot to get rid of Ricketts.
1: Yeah. Yep.
0: Out of that Senate seat.
1: Yep.
0: Now, candidate Cindy Burbank, who is running for the Democratic nomination, said that if she wins, she's actually just going to drop out of the race and put her support behind Osborne. Osborne is not running for the Democratic nomination, but the Democrats have to put up somebody. So Cindy Burbank is saying, well, I will run for it, but if I win, I will drop out. So she and the Democratic Party of Nebraska have called her primary opponent, who is an anti-abortion pastor named William Forbes, as a plant from the Ricketts campaign who will stay in the race if he wins to try and help Ricketts get back into the Senate.
1: What a
0: wild race.

0: happening in Nebraska. That actually, yeah, I got to get an update on this because it looks like there is an update on that. All right. We are going to, you're listening to The Gailey Show on AM 950 Radio, KTNF, and WCPT 820. More after this quick break.
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0: Coming to you from the studios of AM 950 KTNF, the progressive voice of Minnesota, and airing on WCPT 820, Chicago's progressive talk where facts matter. Welcome back to The Gailey Show. I'm John Parker. It is 33 minutes after the hour. Jim Pounds, my executive producer here in the studio with me. Last week, we hosted Dominic Coletti, who is the student press program officer at the Foundation for Individual Rights and Expression. We were breaking down alleged violations of student free speech at Pensacola State College. Dominic and Fire were deeply involved with that issue, and there are new developments as PSC has apparently reversed course. Dominic is back here with us. He specializes in educating student newsrooms on media law and supporting student journalists facing censorship. Dominic, welcome back. I don't get to usually report on good news, especially when it comes to LGBTQ free speech, but welcome back to The Gailey Show.
6: Thank you so much. I'm happy to be here on a positive note.
0: All right. Can you remind us quickly about the facts of this specific case?
6: Yeah. So in this case, the students at Pensacola State College, in two different classes, a journalism class and a graphic design class, collaborated to make an arts and culture magazine called Just Opposed. That magazine included some stories about LGBTQ people and institutions in the Pensacola area. And the college told the student's professor that it could not pay to print the news or to print the magazine because of that LGBTQ content. They said that that content violated Florida's Stop Woke Act and basically constituted pro-DEI advocacy that the college was not allowed to pay for.
0: And you had sent two letters, I believe, last week was your second letter. There was one before that because you were pursuing two lines of inquiry. One was whether or not the faculty members' academic free speech and free rights had been violated, which I think you had determined hadn't happened. But with the student free speech, they were still, as of last week, were not funding the publication Just Opposed. Well, you just got word this week, I believe yesterday was when the letter was dated, that from the president of Pensacola State College. And what did they say?
6: Last night they told us that printing has already started on Just Opposed. They're going to print 100 copies for the students' personal use. And they included a really great statement about how the college believes that academic matters such as this one should be supported by college resources, that the college should not be in the business of hindering those resources. Now, the college also insisted, of course, that it has discretion over its funding, that it did not break the law. But the statement about this academic material being something the college should support is exactly the argument that FIRE was making in both of our letters. We wanted to see the college come to that conclusion, and based on their response to us from yesterday, looks like they have.
0: And there was, I was reading in the letter that they have also reversed their position on their interpretation of the so-called Stop Woke Act. I thought that was a pretty big deal too, yeah?
6: Yeah, absolutely. Before, they were arguing that the Stop Woke Act required them to withhold funding from this publication, and now it sounds like they believe that the Stop Woke Act does not require that, which is a huge win, not just for the students and involved here, but also for student journalists and anyone writing for any publication at a Florida State college. The Stop Woke Act, like I mentioned earlier, was enjoined at Florida's universities, but it wasn't clear that colleges wouldn't follow PSC's lead and interpret the law as prohibiting funding anything that has to do with LGBT issues, even student-produced content that has to do with those issues. So to see them walk this back, I think, is a positive development, again, not just in Pensacola, but at colleges across Florida.
0: Yeah, it's interesting because in the letter they were talking about how they were in consultation significantly with their legal counsel. So I am curious what flipped. Maybe they got better lawyers, or their legal counsel seemed to be interpreting, at least how we would editorially say and how you are saying, is the correct interpretation of the law.
6: Yeah, it seems that way. I don't know if it's – it may honestly have been that the college didn't talk to its lawyers before they put this out, and then we kept sending them angry letters, and they thought, maybe we should loop in our legal counsel. And once they did that, they came to see the light.
0: Yeah. This is why I'm a fan of the strongly worded letter, as it were. Can you help put this in context for us? Because you all have a very good track record of intervening on students' behalf with institutions, with colleges and universities, to defend their free speech rights. It feels like the majority of the stories I cover here have been colleges. I think it was Louisiana or Mississippi was the last one. They were axing publications entirely. Can you put this decision from PSC in the larger context of, is this a trend, or is this sort of not the norm of protecting free speech rights?
6: I think it depends on where you are. I think the case you're referencing was in Alabama, where we saw the university shut down two magazines, one of them a women's magazine and one of them a magazine for black students. And in both of those cases, they cited federal policy changes as justifications for their actions. I think we've seen that somewhat more frequently, and obviously that tends to target magazines and newspapers that deal with content that disproportionately affects minority groups. That is kind of how the executive orders seem to be written, and the interpretations that the colleges are relying on in enacting this censorship. Those are also written to suppress those kinds of minority beliefs. So it's definitely something that we are seeing some more of, but I think it is not I don't think it has reached epidemic proportions or anything too terrible yet, in part because colleges across the country faced with this decision are recognizing that they can protect students' First Amendment rights without running afoul of state or federal laws. It's a difficult thing to balance, to be sure, but I think colleges are, by and large, doing a better job than we would think, just given some of the worst cases.
0: Can you also help, because this was the major issue that we were talking about last time when we had you here, Texas Tech University is going way worse than what PSC was doing, in the sense that they're literally shutting down anything related to the study and the research of gender and sexuality, both the study and research from student level and also the teaching of it, which is even extending into Shakespeare getting banned and Plato getting banned, right, as well. Can you talk to us about the environment that student writers and researchers are finding them in at this particular moment? Because you all have been doing this work for a while now. I remember letters at colleges that I worked at, and that was over a decade ago at this point. What is the moment that we are in right now under the second Trump administration?
6: Yeah, I think it's a moment where there are absolutely ideas that are disfavored. And we're seeing that from Washington. We're seeing that with respect to universities themselves, with the way the administration has gone after colleges that responded to post-October 7th protests in a way that the administration didn't like. We've seen that in the way that the administration has targeted non-university actors, too. I think there are definitely positions that colleges feel less comfortable espousing as an institution than they once did. What is really variable, I think, is how individual institutions respond to that and what that looks like at the state level. On the one hand, you have states like North Carolina, where you have a pretty solid investment from the state level in free speech in higher education. And so even where people are expressing views that are controversial on campus or that might go against the grain of what is, you know, kosher in Washington, so to speak, you're still seeing administrators stand up for expression. Mm-hmm. The opposite is true in a place like Texas, where there's no state support. In fact, Texas Tech is trying to implement state-level regulations in basically banning a whole swath of research. That sort of thing doesn't show signs of letting up. Texas seems bent on this course, and we are deeply concerned about the state of academic freedom there. That's not to say there aren't great people fighting to preserve academic freedom and free speech, but it is really stark how little support institutionally those principles are getting.
0: And my understanding was that they were even trying to keep this quiet because they knew it was going to have a negative impact on their admissions. So they didn't want people and prospective students to know about the changes that they were making. I worked as ultimately my final positions were as a chief diversity officer. And I knew every time that I get in front of faculty, 700 hands would be raised, both hands, to say, you can't touch my syllabus. Don't even dare try to even ask me to put a sentence in my syllabus saying where the LGBTQ center is, academic free speech. And so I'm baffled, Dominic. I am baffled how there aren't 7,000 lawsuits coming out of Texas and Florida from faculty members saying, you don't get the right to tell me what I can and cannot teach in my classes. Can you unpack for us academic freedom?
6: Yeah. So in general, the Supreme Court has left a pretty broad protection for faculty members to engage in teaching and scholarship. Mm-hmm. That is part and parcel of the First Amendment. That includes the syllabi that you mentioned. It also includes anything that they're saying in the classroom that's germane to the courses they teach. That includes what they research, how they want to research it. The First Amendment does leave room for the state to impose reasonable regulations on even protected speech, right? You might be able to protest pretty much however you want in the woods outside your house, but standing with a megaphone next to somebody else's house might get evaluated differently because you're disturbing the peace, right?
0: Right.
6: But what the First Amendment generally doesn't allow for is this kind of viewpoint determination, right? Looking at the content of the speech and what viewpoints are being expressed in the speech to decide whether or not you allow it. So a law prohibiting you from using a megaphone outside someone else's house, probably fine. A law that prohibits you from using a megaphone outside somebody else's house to promote LGBT issues, but not any other issues, that starts to look like a First Amendment problem. And so with academic freedom, we see pretty similar analyses. You can impose some regulations on how faculty members engage in teaching and scholarship, for instance, you know, making sure that they're compliant with privacy regulations, making sure that they comply with federal and state laws about money, right? That's all well and good. But where you're reaching into the classroom, we're reaching into the research proposal and trying to pick winners and losers based on the content of what the faculty member wants to say or look into, that really does look like a First Amendment problem from where we stand.
0: Mm-hmm. Do you expect there to be legal challenges out of Texas?
6: I think we've seen a couple already. I can't say that I'm fully up to date on the latest there, but I think a couple of professors have challenged some of this. I think as soon as we start to see professors start to face adverse employment action because of it, that's where we'll really start to see this ramp up. We've seen, I know Tom Alter at Texas State was fired for off-campus speech that he made, so a little bit of a different framework. But that lawsuit is ongoing, and I would imagine that there will be others if other professors are fired for what they choose to teach or research.
0: Absolutely. And for student writers and researchers who are listening slash watching right now, tell them how they can connect with FIRE for support and resources that you all offer them.
6: Absolutely. If you're facing any kind of censorship, and even if you're not sure but feel concerned that there might be some censorship coming down the pike, you can get in touch with us at www.fire.org/alarm. Nice and easy. You pull the fire alarm, and our team will be ready to help.
0: Dominic Coletti is the Student Press Program Officer at the Foundation for Individual Rights and Expression. Dominic, thank you so much. It was great to see you again. Happy that we could have some good news to talk to you about today.
6: Likewise. Thanks so much for having me.
0: Folks, and you remember the website is thefire.org, and you can also look for just in any social media platform that you're on, just look for The Fire. 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
6: 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Being a wealth of information, Smalls was given the role of the Union Navy captain. Stories like Smalls are one of the many factors convincing President Lincoln to allow free African Americans to serve in the Union Army. This has been a WCPT Veteran Minute.
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0: So, you're listening to The Gailey Show. Welcome back. I'm John Parker. We're coming up on the top of the hour. I have all of my notes about all of the elections and all of the places. And as I was talking about the Nebraska primary, I'm reading my notes, and then I'm like, wait a minute, why does this sound so familiar? Well, John, it sounds so familiar because it literally happened last week. There are too many elections to cover and to keep track of, just like the daily news. So anyway, I can literally give you the results if you didn't know the results, or you're sitting there and going, geez, what is wrong with this kid? So the candidate for the Democratic primary, Cindy Burbank, won last Tuesday, so she will plan to drop out and to allow the independent challenger, Dan Osborne, face off against the incumbent Republican Senator Pete Ricketts. So we will be very interesting to see how that goes. I'm also a little unclear yet, and maybe he hasn't said this, about who he would caucus with if he gets into the Senate. I'm presuming the Democrats, but don't presume because you know what happens there. But yay, I get to give a result. Anyway.
1: Yeah, that's great. I mean, I hope it works out.
0: I hope it works out as well.
1: It seems very convoluted.
0: I know, the whole thing. Anyway, so last year, Hawaii, Oregon, Washington, and California created the Western States Health Alliance in response to what the Trump administration, and specifically RFK Jr., was doing to Health and Human Services, basically dismantling it and not giving out good, real science around vaccines and health data that the CDC used to put out, that HHS used to put out. And Jim, I know you have been absolutely just obsessed with this coalition and what they're doing. And it is a very interesting model. And I know, Jim, that you've been wanting to see a Midwest version of that here, and maybe starting with Minnesota and Illinois. So talk us through this alliance and what we should be doing here.
1: The notion for me is this sense of helplessness as I watch all the good parts of the federal government, and there are many, be destroyed by people who both don't understand it and hate it for whatever reason. So one of the things I relied on the federal government was to give me good advice about illnesses around the world, and, you know, coronavirus and the new Hepatitis virus and all of that. I just relied on the federal government. We had experts doing that. The Trump administration has fired all of those people. And so last fall, and I don't know how long it took them to ramp this up, but in September, California announced that they were creating this Western Health Alliance, joined by Oregon, joined by Washington, and on the day of the announcement, joined by Hawaii, to say, for all of our citizens, we're going to provide them science-based, truthful facts about illness, prevention, vaccines, and all the things that we expected our federal government to do, and now our federal government is failing to do it. And somebody was saying the other day, where's the federal government about the Ebola outbreak in Africa? Not a word out of the United States. So they're going to replace the federal government in those four states with the Western Health Alliance. And I thought, how empowering that must be to think, oh, I'm hearing something from the Western Health Alliance. I'm in Oregon. I can trust that. Wouldn't that be nice to have that little bit of sense of you know, comfort or something, or familiarity. So I've been saying for several months, why doesn't Illinois and Minnesota, the only two sane states in the Midwest, follow the same sort of model? So the head of the Department of Health in Minnesota is Dr. Brooke Cunningham, and the head of the health department in Illinois is Dr. Sunir Vohra. I hope I'm saying his name correctly. And I've also written to the two governors, to Governor Pritzker and to Tim Walz, and saying, look, taking control of our own existence in the places where we still have a little bit of sanity would help all of the people. I can't imagine somebody that wouldn't feel better going, oh, well, I think I can trust that because it's coming from the Central Health Alliance. So I'm promoting it. If you like the idea, bring it up to your representatives. I certainly plan to do that in this political season, to get them to consider creating a similar thing. Maybe we can join the Western Health Alliance. But in any event, what all of this represents is something called a form of soft secession, which is to say, we're not pulling out of the country, but if the federal government has failed to do something that they used to do on our behalf, we are going to do it ourselves. And certainly these six states are quite capable of doing this for themselves in the absence of intelligence or even sincerity or honesty from the federal government. You can't look at that clown and go, oh, I feel safe with him in charge. So let's take care of our own people. I think between the two, there's some 40 million. I'd have to double-check my numbers. I think there's 17 or 18 million in Minnesota and Illinois. Let's take care of ourselves. Let's replace the federal government, have our own standards. Yes, everybody has to get together and decide on that. There's some negotiation that has to happen. You have to agree on similar standards for all the things you're going to put out information about. But at least we know in these six states that we can have some confidence we're being told the truth. We're not fending for ourselves. I think it's really smart. I think it's very empowering, and I endorse it.
0: Well, you'll appreciate this interesting piece of information. So the Alliance came out with vaccine recommendations last fall, and the Oregon Health Department head was talking about with on Oregon public media was talking about how they came up with this mm-hmm. recommendation. Mm-hmm. And it turns out they were like, we have to look at the data. So where is the data? Well, the data they got came from the University of Minnesota's Vaccine Integrity Project, who, according to the interview, reviewed all the data that's out there, compiled that into a report, posted it publicly, had a public presentation, and allowed experts to ask questions. So University of Minnesota Vaccine Integrity Project, if you're looking for good vaccine information, you can head there to get it. Unfortunately, that is all for us today. Up next on WCPT 820 is Democracy Now! On AM 950 Radio. It is the Matt McNeil Show. Stay tuned after that for Native Roots Radio. And then at 10 p.m. Central, Step into the Unknown with Greg Bakken on Ghost Box Radio. And until this time, tomorrow, keep it queer, America.
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1: My community is mourning. This is something that we have never expected to take place. But at the same time, the religious intolerance and the hate, unfortunately, that exists in our nation is unprecedented.
0: In California, two teenage gunmen attacked the Islamic Center of San Diego Monday, killing three people in what authorities are saying was a suspected hate crime. The center housed both a mosque and a school. We'll get the latest. Plus, we go to Minneapolis, where state officials have charged an ICE agent with shooting a Venezuelan immigrant, then falsely reporting what happened. We'll also look at a new documentary about E. Jean Carroll, who successfully sued Donald Trump twice in federal court. He was found guilty, civilly liable for sexual abuse and defamation.
2: If you were concerned about being dragged through the mud, why would you choose to sue Donald Trump?
3: Because he called me a liar, and I couldn't let it stand.
4: I called you right after the attack.
5: I was very disappointed that you wouldn't report him.
6: They never would have believed me.
0: We'll speak to filmmaker Ivy Mirapol, director of the new film Ask E. Jean. All that and more coming up. Welcome to Democracy Now!, democracynow.org, The War and Peace Report. I'm Amy Goodman. President Trump said Monday he postponed an imminent U.S. attack on Iran at the request of Qatar, Saudi Arabia, and the United Arab Emirates. Trump's reversal came after he repeatedly threatened to launch new strikes, warning Iran there won't be anything left of them.
7: We were getting ready to do a very major attack tomorrow. I put it off for a little while, hopefully maybe forever, but possibly for a little while, because we've had very big discussions with Iran, and we'll see what they amount to.
0: It's not clear whether there have been any breakthroughs in stalled talks to end the U.S. and Israeli war on Iran. Iranian negotiators continue to demand an end to the U.S. naval blockade of Iran's ports, the release of Iran's frozen assets, and the lifting of international sanctions. Iran's foreign ministry said it remains skeptical after President Trump twice ordered attacks on Iran while negotiations were underway.
8: We approach every diplomatic process with deep distrust and serious skepticism in order to safeguard the national interests of Iran. Iran is aware that given the U.S.'s track record of undermining negotiations, it might repeat the same actions at any moment.
0: The Trump administration's imposed a U.S. entry ban on foreigners who've traveled in the Democratic Republic of the Congo, Uganda, or South Sudan in the past 3 weeks. The order came as the World Health Organization said an outbreak of Ebola virus in the DRC and Uganda has reached 500 suspected cases and 130 suspected deaths, with those numbers expected to rise. This is the WHO's Director General, Tedros Adhanom Ghebreyesus.
9: I'm deeply concerned about the scale and the speed of the epidemic.
0: The WHO says the DRC will open three Ebola treatment centers in the eastern Ituri province where the outbreak began. Meanwhile, the Centers for Disease Control says a U.S. doctor tested positive for Ebola after working with a medical missionary group in Congo. Dr. Peter Stafford was exposed to the virus while treating patients in the capital of Ituri province. He's been evacuated to Germany for treatment. To see our interview with Dr. Craig Spencer, who was positive for Ebola virus about a decade ago, but now is critiquing U.S. policy on Ebola and other viruses, we go to democracynow.org.
10: Israeli forces are continuing to intercept ships with a Gaza-bound humanitarian aid flotilla off the coast of Cyprus. More than 50 ships with a global Samud flotilla set sail from the Turkish port city of Marmaris last week. According to organizers, Israeli forces have intercepted 41 of their boats in the eastern Mediterranean, about 250 nautical miles from Gaza, which is under an Israeli maritime blockade. Video shows armed Israeli commandos climbing onto boats. 337 activists have been taken into custody. 10 boats are still sailing towards Gaza. Meanwhile, thousands of protesters took to the streets in Italy and Greece in solidarity with the Gaza-bound activists as world leaders condemned the Israeli raid. Malaysian Prime Minister Anwar Ibrahim wrote on social media, quote, "The world cannot continue to bow to tyranny and corruption. The oppression against Palestinians and those who mobilize and deliver humanitarian aid must be stopped immediately, and Israel must face justice and accountability," he said. This is Turkey's President Recep Tayyip Erdogan.
11: "I curse in the strongest terms this act of piracy and banditry against the passengers of hope on the Samud flotilla, compromised of citizens of 40 different countries. We are taking the necessary steps to ensure the safe return of our citizens on the flotilla. We call on the international community to take action against Israel's lawless and rule-breaking actions."
10: In California, two teenage attackers fatally shot three people on Monday at the Islamic Center of San Diego, the largest mosque in San Diego County. Among the dead was a security guard, Amin Abdullah, a father of eight, who police said played a pivotal role in saving children's lives. The suspects, aged 17 and 19, were found dead from apparent self-inflicted gunshot wounds in a car near the scene. Police are investigating the attack as a hate crime. Law enforcement officials told CNN hate speech was scrawled on one of the weapons. A suicide note that contained writings about racial pride was also found, according to the officials. CARE, the Council on American Islamic Relations, noted the attack comes as anti-Muslim bias complaints reached their highest level on record last year, with 8,683 complaints filed nationwide. This is Taha Hussein, the imam and director of the Islamic Center of San Diego.
1: "My community is mourning. This is something that we have never expected to take place. But at the same time, the religious intolerance and the hate, unfortunately, that exists in our nation is unprecedented."
10: After headlines, we'll be speaking with Linda Sarsour. In Minnesota, prosecutors have filed criminal charges against an ICE officer who allegedly shot a Venezuelan immigrant in North Minneapolis during an immigration raid in January, lied about what happened. On Monday, Hennepin County Attorney Mary Moriarty announced federal agent Christian Castro will face four counts of second-degree assault and one count of falsely reporting a crime.
12: "Counts of assault are a result of Mr. Castro shooting through the front door of a residence with the intent to cause fear of immediate bodily harm or death to the four adults who were just inside the door. These charges have activated a nationwide warrant for his arrest."
10: Venezuelan immigrant Julio Sosa Celis suffered a leg wound when Castro allegedly shot him through the door. The Trump administration initially claimed that Castro fired in self-defense after accusing Sosa Celis and another man of beating an officer with a broom handle and snow shovel. A federal judge later dismissed those charges after video evidence clearly contradicted it. This comes as Hennepin County prosecutors continue to investigate the killings of Renee Good and Alex Preti by federal agents during the Trump administration's violent immigration enforcement campaign known as Operation Metro Surge. We'll go to Minneapolis later in the broadcast. A new report finds more than 100,000 children in the U.S. have had a parent detained since the Trump administration began its mass deportation campaign last year. That's far more than under President Trump's first term and more than double the number of family separations that would be projected using government data. The finding comes from a Brookings Institution study that estimates some 400,000 people have been booked into ICE jails since January of last year. The Justice Department announced Monday it'll create a $1.776 billion fund to make payments to Trump supporters who say they were wrongly investigated or prosecuted by previous administrations. The so-called Anti-Weaponization Fund would be overseen by five commissioners, four of whom would be appointed by the Attorney General to serve at the pleasure of the president. The announcement came as part of a settlement agreement between President Trump and his own administration after Trump, his sons, and their family business sued the IRS for over $10 billion over the leak of Trump's tax returns by an IRS worker. Following Monday's announcement, the Treasury Department's top lawyer resigned. Brian Morrissey leaves his post just 7 months after his Senate confirmation. He did not respond to reporters' requests for comment. Democrats have accused Trump of creating a slush fund for his MAGA allies, including insurrectionists who joined the January 6 riot at the U.S. Capitol. On Monday, 93 Democratic lawmakers filed an amicus brief in federal court seeking to block the fund. Virginia Congressmember Don Beyer wrote, quote, "He's just stealing your money. There's no transparency. We won't know who gets paid or how much. It's illegal and corrupt as hell. We're fighting it in court," Congressmember Beyer said. The EPA proposed Monday to kill drinking water limits for four so-called forever chemicals set by the Biden administration in 2024. The EPA said it will keep limits on PFOA and PFOS, the two most widely studied PFAS compounds, but will allow some water utilities to extend their compliance deadline from 2029 to 2031. The rollbacks could delay or eliminate drinking water protections for up to 105 million people. PFAS have been linked to cancer, thyroid disease, liver damage, decreased fertility, and immune system damage. In a statement, Catherine O'Brien, senior attorney at Earth Justice, said, quote, "This move only underscores that the Trump administration's MAHA rhetoric, that's make America healthy again, is just that, empty rhetoric, and it will leave children and families to bear the cost of continued drinking water contamination," unquote. Here in New York, Long Island Railroad strike ended Monday night after the MTA and five unions reached a tentative agreement ending a three-day work stoppage that paralyzed the largest commuter rail system in the United States. Over the weekend, 3,500 unionized workers walked off the job for the first LIRR strike in over 30 years. The deal still needs to be ratified by members of the five unions. If rejected, the strike could resume. And New York City Mayor Zoran Mamdani announced Monday the city's first municipally owned grocery store will open in the Hunts Point section of the South Bronx next year. The 20,000 square foot store will be located inside the Peninsula, an affordable housing and mixed use development. The plan is part of a broader $70 million initiative to open one city owned store in each of the five boroughs. Under the proposal, the stores would pay no rent or property taxes, keeping overhead costs low. The plan still requires city council approval. This is Mayor Mamdani.
13: Standing here this morning, I cannot help but think of the words of our 40th president, Ronald Reagan. He famously said, "The nine most terrifying words in the English language are, 'I'm from the government and I'm here to help.'" It's a good quote, but I disagree. I think nine more terrifying words are actually, "I worked all day and can't feed my family." We are going to use the power of government to lower prices and make it easier for New Yorkers to put food on the table.
10: And those are some of the headlines. This is Democracy Now!, democracynow.org, The War and Peace Report. I'm Amy Goodman. In California, Two teenage gunmen fatally shot three people on Monday at the Islamic Center of San Diego, the largest mosque in San Diego County. Among the dead was a security guard, now identified as Amin Abdullah, a father of eight, who police say played a pivotal role in saving lives, particularly children's lives. The suspects, aged 17 and 19, were found dead from apparent self-inflicted gunshot wounds in a car near the scene. Police are investigating the attack as a hate crime. Law enforcement officials told CNN hate speech was scrawled on one of the weapons. A suicide note that contained writings about racial pride was also found, according to officials. CARE, the Council on American Islamic Relations, noted the attack comes as anti-Muslim bias complaints reach their highest level on record, with 8,683 complaints filed nationwide. This is Taha Hussein, the imam and director of the Islamic Center of San Diego.
1: My community is mourning. This is something that we have never expected to take place. But at the same time, the religious intolerance and the hate, unfortunately, that exists in our nation is unprecedented. All of us, we are responsible for spreading the culture of tolerance, the culture of love. All of us, we are responsible from whatever position we have as parents, as media people, as elected officials, as law enforcement, as religious leaders, all of us, we can do something to protect our nation, to protect our society. And please, I have one request to the media. Stop sharing the picture of the victims. Let the families mourn. Let them pray. As we do always at the Islamic Center of San Diego. It's a house of worship. It's not a battlefield. Come on. People come to the mosque to pray, to socialize, to celebrate, to enjoy their time together. Muslims and non-Muslims alike, everyone have been always welcomed. Our doors are always welcomed. We never ask people when they show up at the door of the Islamic Center. We never ask them whether you are Muslim or not, who are you? Because everyone is welcome. So let's do our best to spread this culture of love and tolerance and sympathy for the sake of this nation, for the sake of the future generation.
10: That was Taha Hussein, the imam and director of the Islamic Center of San Diego, attacked on Monday. Police said they'd begun a search for the two teenage gunmen 2 hours before the attack, after the mother of one of the shooters called police. This is San Diego Police Chief Scott Wall.
14: She believed her son was suicidal, and she began to share information that several of her weapons were missing. Her vehicle was missing, in addition to her son. She also said that her son was with a companion, and that they were dressed in camo, and that is not consistent with what we would typically see from somebody that is suicidal.
10: That's the San Diego police chief. We're joined now by Linda Sarsour, Palestinian-American Muslim organizer, friend of the imam at the Islamic Center of San Diego, author of We Are Not Here to Be Bystanders, and co-founder of Empower Action Fund. Linda, thanks so much for joining us again, but under these incredibly sad circumstances, the guard has just been named who was killed by the gunmen themselves apparently dead of self-inflicted wounds. Can you talk about what you heard yesterday and your reaction as it was unfolding? You're a friend of the imam.
15: I immediately saw a tweet on X that said that there was a shooting at the Islamic Center of San Diego, and I immediately texted Imam Taha Hussein, who's an old friend of mine, and I said, "Are you okay?" And he immediately called me back and said that we are in a lockdown right now. There's been an active shooting. at that moment, he had not known about all the fatalities, but they did know about Brother Emin Abdullah, who was the armed security guard of the mosque and a father of eight and a wonderful, incredible human being that I also had the honor and privilege of meeting myself. There are also two other adult males that were also killed in the shooting. One of them is Brother Mansour, also known as Abu al-Izz. He is an elder, a caretaker of the mosque, also was running the Islamic bookstore at the mosque, and just a beloved kind of uncle in the community. Another one is Brother Nadid. Brother Nadid is a neighbor of the mosque, a congregant, someone who is heavily involved in the mosque itself. It's just a very devastating experience. There was also over about 200 kids in a pre-K to third grade Islamic school that is a part of the Islamic Center of San Diego who are also on lockdown, hiding under, desks and closets. And if it wasn't for Brother Emin Abdullah and these brothers that came out to put their bodies on the line, we could have had many more fatalities, and many of them could have been small children in this country. So even though the children are safe, thank God, they are forever going to live with this trauma of knowing that their mosque was attacked because they were Muslims.
10: I was watching as parents wept also, talking about how Amin had saved their children, that the kids, the first thing they look forward to going to school in the morning is seeing him there.
15: That's right. That's who he was. And this was his job. As a matter of fact, a few days before this horrific shooting, he had made a post on social media, on Facebook, and said something like, a lot of people look for fame, they look for financial stability, they look kind of for the worldly things. But for him, he just wanted to be a good Muslim, and he wanted to meet his Lord as pure as he was when he was a baby. And that is his last message that people saw on social media. Imam Taha, also the director of the Islamic Center, who was in the building when this happened, he was on the second floor, is an incredible ally. He's someone who is very well known in the immigrant rights movement, in the San Diego economic justice movement. He's often at many rallies. This is a mosque that has opened its doors to the community. They literally have open mosque day where anyone in the community can show up to the mosque, and they are welcomed with open arms. They have film screenings. They do like community events. They do festivals. Like, this is the epitome of a mosque that shows our true values as Muslims in community and in solidarity. So it's just devastating, and no house of worship should have to ever experience this.
10: You were with Imam Taha Hussein just a few weeks ago.
15: Mm-hmm. Imam Taha is a national leader. He is part of many of the movement work that I do. He's someone that we go to as an Islamic scholar to help guide us through the social justice and work that we do. And we were in Dearborn just a few weeks ago. He was there as a mentor to many Muslim organizers in this country. And he's someone that I've spoken on many panels with. We do the Muslim Student Association Conference in California. Just someone who's always at the right place at the right time and very encouraging, and of women leadership in our community, of youth leadership in our community. And so it's just devastating to see that his mosque was targeted, as someone who has poured so much into our community and movements.
10: Can you talk about what you understand the mom of one of the alleged shooters? Kane Clark was, I believe, 17. Mm-hmm. He was with Caleb Vasquez. These two now dead teenagers have been identified. How the mom got in touch with the police hours before, I think she had a cache of weapons, mm-hmm. but she saw her guns gone and her car gone, and her kid was dressed in camo with the ammo. And as the mayor, as the police chief said, even though he had left a suicide note, that is highly suspect when they're putting on camo, mm-hmm. obviously.
15: I mean, we can't deny, Amy, that there's been increased political rhetoric against Muslims in this country, and the ways in which Muslims are treated. Even after this horrific shooting, right-wing MAGA accounts, some of them verified, some of them high-profile, have begun conspiracy theories or have actually blamed the mosque itself for their own shooting that happened there. It is absolutely horrific to see the ways in which elected officials, anywhere from Randy Fine to the members of Congress who have started this, what they call the Sharia Free Caucus. People are not held accountable for their anti-Muslim hate. Anti-Muslim hate is one of the few types of bigotry in this country that is acceptable. You don't lose your job. There's no consequences for it. And here comes a 17-year-old who is probably brought into all this propaganda. He's wrote a suicide note. The officials are saying that there was hate rhetoric scrolled on the weapons, which also tells me how long were your guns missing? How long did it take him to scroll, you know, hateful, you know, rhetoric on guns? Also, how is the mother storing her guns? You know, did you just leave them around? Was there no key? Was there no way for this to be protected so that your child does not go out and kill innocent people at a mosque? So there's something very, you know, strange that's happening here. But I will say this about the 17-year-old and also a 19-year-old. I'm sad, Amy, for them. I really am sad. They're too young for this type of hate. And the fact that it drove them to the point where they went to a mosque and they shot innocent people and could have shot children. I mean, the fact that there's an Islamic school, if it wasn't for Brother Amin and the brothers that interfered, we literally could have had dozens of children who would have been literally shot and killed. And the thing is, we've seen this before. We saw it in Sandy Hook. We saw it in Uvalde. And so for me, I'm just like, it's an issue around, let's end this anti-Muslim hate. Let's make sure that there are consequences for people who propagate this hate, for media outlets who propagate

0: just as San Diego Mayor Todd Gloria was beginning to speak. She accused him of emboldening what she called Zionist propaganda.
1: Thank you.
2: Direct result, your leadership, our Muslim brothers and sisters have been talking to you for how long? You have to listen to them, Todd. Just like you did with ICE.
0: So after that, the mayor began speaking, but she referred to him as Todd, which was his first name. Linda Sarsour, I don't know if you could make out what she was saying, but if you could respond.
3: She was saying basically to him that this is that you're part of the problem, that this is because you've emboldened this hateful rhetoric. Like, she was basically holding him accountable. Mayor Todd, in the course of genocide, has condemned Palestinian organizers. He condemned Palestinian students. He would never show up to any events led by Palestinian American or Muslims that were related to the genocide in Gaza. And he continued to vilify folks that organized around the genocide. And he is someone who has aligned himself with right-wing Zionists and others. So I think, again, who you ally with as a leader of a city, right, like San Diego, tells me where you stand. If you're going to be willing to stand with people who are condemning, vilifying, dehumanizing people who are standing up for justice for the Palestinian people, then you're part of the larger problem that we have here, which is reaffirming anti-Muslim, anti-Palestinian, anti-Arab hate. You know this, Amy, in this country, people don't know the difference between a Muslim, Arab, or a Palestinian. And that's the problem here. And so all these things are conflated. In the past, this mosque has been targeted during genocide by right-wing media. There was a New York Post article that just literally got published yesterday after a horrific shooting that basically said the shooting that happened at an Islamic center with a history of controversy. Like, they're instead of reporting the news, they're telling us that there's a controversial mosque here. What does that have to do with what is happening to these people?
0: The far-right political activist, Trump ally Laura Loomer, posted a message on X on Monday reading, "The mosque that was, quote unquote, supposedly shot up today. Just remember, the people who attend this mosque want us all to be killed. We will be told they are such amazing people. I'm not advocating for violence. I condemn violence. I'm showing you how evil this mosque is and always has been. It should be raided by ICE and the FBI," she tweeted. In a follow-up tweet, Laura Loomer called for the DHS to, quote, deport every Muslim in America back to the Middle East, unquote. Your response, Linda?
3: And this is exactly what's across the entire internet. That's it. This is the conspiracy theory is blaming us for the tragic and horrific shooting that has happened at this mosque. And this is the kind of rhetoric that's acceptable. No one else, Amy, would be able to say something like Laura Loomer about any other religious community. Again, for us, it's acceptable. Her posts won't get taken down. There will be no consequences for a Laura Loomer. But here we have three adult men, beloved in their community, in an incredible mosque where their neighbors love them. There are people that have come out and spoken about them, pastors, rabbis, those that have visited this mosque and know that this mosque is a community center. It's a beloved place. I've been there so many times, Amy. It's so incredible. It's one of the most diverse mosques in all of America, from the African continent, from South Asia, from the Arab world, from converts in the United States of America to Latino Muslims. They have Spanish-speaking programs. I mean, it's just an incredibly beautiful place. They welcome the formerly incarcerated. This is the kind of people that they are. Imam Taha is one of the most incredible leaders we have in this country. And it's just despicable that we allow this kind of rhetoric, especially after a horrific shooting.
0: Linda Sarsour, Palestinian American, Muslim organizer, author of We Are Not Here to Be Bystanders. She's also co-founder of Empower Action Fund. Coming up, a new documentary on E. Jean Carroll. She successfully sued Donald Trump twice in federal court. He was found civilly liable for sexual abuse and defamation. We'll speak with the director, Ivy Mirapol. Stay with us.
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0: Femme du Monde, Women of the World by Amadou and Mariam in our Democracy Now! Studio. This is Democracy Now!, democracynow.org. I'm Amy Goodman. Will the Supreme Court let two verdicts against President Trump stand for the sexual abuse and defamation of writer E. Jean Carroll? In 2019, E. Jean Carroll published her memoir, What Do We Need Men For?, in which she described an encounter in the 1990s when President Trump, she said, sexually assaulted her in a department store dressing room at Bergdorf Goodman. At the time, she was a well-known advice columnist and host of her own TV show. When President Trump denied the account, E. Jean Carroll sued him and won. A unanimous New York jury found Donald Trump liable for sexual abuse and defamation and awarded E. Jean Carroll $5 million in damages. President Trump then denied knowing Carroll and called her a whack job on CNN. E. Jean Carroll then sued him again for defamation. A second jury, also unanimous, awarded her $83.3 million, but she has yet to see a penny. Federal courts upheld both verdicts, but now President Trump's attorneys are asking the Supreme Court to overturn them, asserting the president has absolute immunity for comments he makes as president. The Department of Justice has submitted a filing to the Supreme Court backing the president's argument. Trump's attorneys have also sought to invoke a federal statute to swap the president out as defendant and have the U.S. government take his place, which would essentially nullify the verdicts as the federal government can't be sued for defamation. The verdict is on pause until the Supreme Court either reviews the two cases or decides to pass. The second U.S. Circuit Court of Appeals conditioned the stay on President Trump posting a bond of nearly $100 million. Well, a new documentary goes through all of this and more. It's called Ask E. Jean Carroll. The film is directed and produced by the award-winning filmmaker Ivy Mirapol. Her past films include Heir to an Execution, a documentary about her grandparents, Julius and Ethel Rosenberg, who were executed at Sing Sing in the 1950s. In a moment, we'll be joined by Ivy Mirapol, but first, this is the trailer for Ask E. Jean.
1: There's no such thing as destiny, dear listener. We ourselves make our lives. All the time I'm writing, and then I write this little quiz, and Esquire buys it. I got one taste of New York, and I thought, wow, I was as happy a being as ever existed. All my dreams were about becoming an advice columnist. And then Roger Ailes gave me my own TV show.
2: You don't really care who comments on anything, because,
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2: you comment on everything.
3: If you were concerned about being dragged through the mud, why would you choose to sue Donald Trump?
1: Because he called me a liar, and I couldn't let it stand.
4: I called you right after the attack.
5: I was very disappointed that you wouldn't report him.
1: They never would have believed me.
5: You were more famous than he was.
1: Here comes this huge attorney, Robbie Kaplan. She laid out the case. If women could see what kind of questions their fellow woman is asked when she brings charges against a powerful man.
3: Were you wearing underwear? Did you wear a bra? Are you taking any medications or drugs? Have you ever had acting classes?
1: No.
6: There was some darkness coming in.
1: We were prepping for the second trial, and Robbie said, the man you have not seen in 30 years is going to be in that courtroom.
7: E. Jean Carroll had the guts to face him down twice.
1: I am thinking of getting a toaster.
0: The trailer for the new documentary, Ask E. Jean, out this weekend at New York's IFC Center, and will be coming out in Los Angeles as well. We're joined now by the award-winning filmmaker, Ivy Mirapol, from Cold Spring, New York. Ivy, thanks so much for joining us. It might surprise people that these I was going to say this case, but these cases continue and they are now sitting at the Supreme Court. Explain these verdicts and the amount of money that E. Jean could see, nearly $90 million from President Trump.
8: Well, hi, Amy. Thanks for having me. So E. Jean, in the first case, she was awarded $5 million. Then she was awarded the massive, you know, amount of 83.5. And that was specifically had to do with the amount of defamation that continued to, you know, rain down on her from President Trump, but also that activated so many of his followers to really threaten her, you know, violently. So the 83 million was the jury saying, you know, it has to be a very large number to make it stop. Both of those cases are now at the doors of the Supreme Court. I honestly can't speculate on what's going to happen there. But I can say that they have, I think at this point, maybe there's been about 10 or 11 weeks, maybe more, where they could have decided at least to hear or deny cert to the first case, and they just keep kind of bumping it down the road.
0: And the first case, the $5 million, explain exactly what that was about.
8: Well, so the $5 million had to do with the sexual assault and defamation. So what E. Jean was able to do is when the Adult Survivors Act was passed in New York, it allowed for a one-year window for victims of sexual assault, rape, to file lawsuits. From any time in their lives, they had that year window. And E. Jean was the first one to file that case. She had already filed a defamatory lawsuit against Donald Trump because he, in his first term, had defamed her from the White House lawn and was attacking her regularly. So that had been filed. But then when the Adult Survivors Act gave her the opportunity to bring the case of sexual assault, she did so. So that's the first case.
0: I want to play a clip from the film, which shows the start of E. Jean Carroll's deposition, in which she is questioned by President Trump's personal attorney, Elena Haba.
9: Raise your right hand, please. Do you swear to tell the truth, the whole truth, and nothing but the truth, so help me God?
10: I do.
11: Good morning, Carol. Thank you for being here.
10: How do you do?
11: I'm okay. My name is Elena Haba. I'm sure you know that. I represent former President Donald Trump. Have you ever been deposed?
10: Never.
11: Okay. So let's go over some ground rules. First of all, you're under oath. So that means you must testify truthfully and honestly and accurately to the best of your ability. Are you ready to start? Is that a yes?
10: That's a yes. Giddy up.
12: Okay. If women could see what kind of questions their fellow woman is asked when she brings charges of rape against a powerful man, it would stop a racehorse. It is really quite stunning.
13: Okay, I am going to switch into the complaint. Do you remember what the temperature was outside?
10: Yes. Clear and cool-ish.
0: So that was a clip from the deposition. That's in Ivy Mirapol's film, Ask E. Jean. And she was being questioned by Elena Haba, President Trump's attorney. She just stepped down as the top federal prosecutor in New Jersey following an appeals court ruling that found she was unlawfully serving in that role. Just a little background on Elena Haba. But E. Jean Carroll, we heard the deposition and then a clip of an interview with her talking about what women face when they make accusations about sexual abuse today. Ivy.
8: Yeah, so, excuse me. So I just want to first say that this is an incredible opportunity for audiences to see what really goes on. when a woman brings a case like this, especially against a powerful man, but any man, really, that if you make it all the way to being deposed or sitting in the courtroom, you are going to be subjected to this kind of questioning. And if you, when you watch the whole film, you see that it's relentless and it goes on. These depositions were private. You know, they were not entered into evidence, and so they never were made public. And attorney Robbie Kaplan and E. Jean gave them to me as an incredible gift for this film and for the world to see this and to experience what E. Jean experienced. But the other part is, and I love, you know, the start of it because it just captures E. Jean, who she is, so beautifully, because right at the top you see she takes it very seriously that she's under oath, and then she doesn't realize that she has to speak the word yes when Alina Haba asks her the last question, and she said, "Are you ready?" And E. Jean just nods, and then when Alina Haba presses her, she says, "Yes, giddy up." That's like, I mean, I love it. It's like the mantra for E. Jean's life and for what E. Jean took to this case.
0: I want to play a scene from your film, Ask E. Jean, in which E. Jean Carroll talks with writer Lisa Birnbach, the first person she spoke to, about Donald Trump sexually assaulting her back in 1996.
14: I called you right after the attack. We were not that close of friends. I had met you.
15: You didn't like me that much, right?
14: No, I adored you. See, that was the thing. I thought you were the funniest writer I know. And if I tell you what happened, you will laugh. And then I will feel great.
15: Yeah.
14: And then we'll both be happy.
15: Right. I think, oh, this is going to be fun.
14: Right.
15: And you tell me this story. And I said, E, what happened to you was horrible. And you got upset that I wasn't laughing.
14: Yeah. And if you thought it was funny, if I called you,
15: it would take the sting out.
14: That it hadn't happened, it was just a funny thing.
15: And instead, I was shocked and said, wow, what are we going to do?
16: Please. Cheers.
14: Thank you.
15: You know, I was very disappointed that you wouldn't report him.
14: But Lisa, they never would have believed me. I would have lost my, I would have been fired. I didn't have money to get an attorney. Everything I'd worked for would be dissipated.
15: You said, don't ever speak of this again. Don't ever tell anyone this story as long as you live. Do I have your word? And you did. And that was that.
0: That's writer Lisa Birnbach, the first person E. Jean Carroll spoke to about being sexually assaulted in the department store dressing room. Ivy Maripol, talk about the significance of what it means when a person has told another person contemporaneously.
8: Mm-hmm. Yeah, so Lisa is what's called an outcry witness, and which just means that she's the person that E. Jean called, told right after the attack. Carol Martin is E. Jean's other outcry witness. Those two women were told within a day or two after Trump assaulted E. Jean at Bergdorf Goodman's, and what's important about that is that now, then 25 years later, when E. Jean decided to come forward with this story, she went to Carol and Lisa and, you know, asked that they please come forward now and lose their anonymity, which was not an easy choice to make for either of them. And they both did. And they both stood by E. Jean. And it's a beautiful story of female friendship across the years and then coming together to fight this common battle.
0: I want to go to one last clip, and that is during his deposition in 2023, Trump was shown a picture of himself, E. Jean Carroll, her former husband, the news anchor John Johnson, and Trump's then wife, Ivana. He confused E. Jean Carroll with his ex-wife, Marla Maples.
17: You're saying Marla's in this photo?
18: That's Marla, yeah. That's my wife.
17: Which woman are you pointing to? No.
18: Here.
17: Carol.
19: Oh, that?
17: The person you just pointed to was Eugene Carroll.
19: Who is that? Who is this?
15: Point, your wife.
17: And the person, the woman on the right, is your then wife.
19: I don't
17: know.
19: This was the picture. Mama. I assume that's John Johnson. Is that
15: Carol?
19: Because it's very blurry.
0: So this is an amazing moment, right? This is Donald Trump, who said he'd never met this woman, who she was not his type. And of course, then Eugene Carroll writes a book, He's Not My Type. And he is confusing Eugene Carroll with his ex-wife, Marla Maples.
8: Yes. Now, you know, Amy, this was reported at the time, but I don't think people, myself included, can fully appreciate or understand what was happening here until we were able to just really play it out in the film. It's as you said, Trump is presented with this photo that shows, you know, him meeting Eugene in a, or saying hello to Eugene in a receiving line. And he gets very confused. He is asked to identify everyone in the picture, and his wife Ivana Trump is there, and with him. But he looks at Eugene and he says, "That's Marla. Hmm. That's Marla, my wife." Now, Robbie Kaplan, so quick, she follows up with this unbelievable bombshell of a moment, and says, "Would you say that all three of your wives were your type?" Are your type? And he says, "Oh yeah, yeah, sure." Doesn't even, you know? It's just, and we have that in the film too. So, it is such an important turning point in the case, and it just shows, you know, how all of his bluster about, you know, she's not my type, and all of this is just more lies.
0: Ivy Mirapolis, we wrap up. Can you talk about the release of this film, the theatrical release this weekend? It's opening at IFC Center here in New York, going on to Los Angeles. Have you had difficulty distributing this film?
8: Yes. It has been, as you can imagine, it is quite a challenge. It is just the reality in our country right now that this vengeful president, and he's so powerful right now, back in office, that it has a chilling effect. So we have had a very hard time. We know that audiences want to see this film. We've had seen the reactions in the film festivals we've been privileged to be a part of. So it took a while to get here, but we have partnered with Abramarama, an incredible distributor, and we are pushing the film out all over the country, and we are really excited because it's a New York City story, and we just the IFC Center Memorial Day weekend, big opening, we'll be there all week, and yeah, I'm going to be joined by some incredible women to do some Q&As. Roxane Gay will be with me. I have Amber Tamblyn. I feel the momentum starting. It feels like the exact right moment for this film.
0: Ivy Mirapol, director and producer of the award-winning documentary Ask Eugene. Her past films include Heir to an Execution, about the execution of her grandparents, Julius and Ethel Rosenberg, executed in 1953. She will be at Q&As this weekend at the IFC Center here in New York. Coming up, state officials in Minneapolis have charged an ICE agent for shooting a Venezuelan immigrant and falsely reporting what happened.
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0: Actor and musician Carla Latta performing in our Democracy Now! Studio. This is Democracy Now!, democracynow.org. I'm Amy Goodman. In Minnesota, prosecutors have filed criminal charges against an ICE officer who allegedly shot a Venezuelan immigrant in North Minneapolis during an immigration raid in January, then lied about what happened. On Monday, the Hennepin County attorney, Mary Moriarty, announced federal agent Christian Castro will face four counts of second-degree assault and one count of falsely reporting a crime.
1: Four counts of assault are a result of Mr. Castro shooting through the front door of a residence with the intent to cause fear of immediate bodily harm or death to the four adults who were just inside the door. These charges have activated a nationwide warrant for his arrest.
0: Venezuelan immigrant Julio Sosa Cela suffered a leg wound when Castro allegedly shot him through the door. The Trump administration initially claimed that Castro fired in self-defense after accusing Sosa Celes and another man of beating an officer with a broom handle and a snow shovel. A federal judge later dismissed those charges after video evidence clearly contradicted it. This comes as Hennepin County prosecutors continue to investigate the killings of Nay Good and Alex Preti by federal agents during the Trump administration's violent immigration enforcement campaign known as Operation Metro Surge. Minnesota Attorney General Keith Ellison also addressed reporters Monday.
2: There's a long line of cases where state authorities have had to hold federal agents accountable for breaking state law. I think the first one is called N. Ray Nagel, and they flow from there. And so, as was said earlier, there's no such thing as absolute immunity.
0: For more, we're joined in our New York studio by Emilio Gonzalez Avalos. She is executive director of Unidos Minnesota, a grassroots organization that builds power with Minnesota's working families to advance social, racial, and economic justice. She's here in New York. She just received the Puffin Prize for Creative Citizenship on behalf of her group. Hands Off NYC also was a recipient this year. Amelia, congratulations on the award. As you're here, these charges are announced. Talk about the significance of them.
3: It is really important to demonstrate that there are opportunities to continue to embody a functioning democracy when the crimes of people are meeting consequences, and that is what the institution of the Hennepin County Attorney's Office is trying to attempt here after several months of the federal government obstructing investigation of both the murders of Rene Good, Alex Preti, and also the other crimes that these officers committed during Operation Metro Surge and Operation Paris.
0: So talk about what it means to have state officials and what this video evidence was so that people understand it's the state of Minnesota that is going after the ICE officer. But in the case of Rene Good and Alex Preti, who were killed as they bore witness to what was happening on the ground, Alex Preti, the VA nurse, the mom, Rene Good, they're having trouble, the state officials, getting cooperation from the federal government who's taken the evidence.
3: Correct. Since the beginning, they deployed false narratives, calling both Rene Good and Alex Preti criminals, incendiaries, trying to polarize their identities for the public narrative that could benefit the federal government. And they were also trying to hide the overreach and the violence, the vitriol in which federal agents were behaving on the ground, the amount of erosion of people's constitutional rights, the violations of people's constitutional rights also in, during detention and through the detention and in the transportation of immigrants into southern states for processing. And so when we see that Minnesota was a place where civil society was prepared to record and bear witness, and they brought all of these activities and recordings to the light, they shared in the social media, they shared with reporters, they shared with mainstream media. And so we had the evidence, people, regular people had the evidence that the narrative that the federal government was putting out there was not only false, but also quite opposite to the type of misguiding that they were trying to misguide regular Americans into believing that the Minnesotans were unruly and radical. And so now the county prosecutor has evidence from regular people, a neighbor that recorded that actually nobody used a shovel, that there was no use of force by a Venezuelan immigrant, that in fact there was an agent that shot through the door when there was a baby inside the home, several children inside the home, trying to figure out how to answer and ask if there was a warrant, if there was a judicial warrant, how to respond to the authorities. All that was recorded by neighbors. There were people trying to bear witness. They were eyewitnesses on the ground trying to bring these cases to light. And it was the people that equipped the county prosecutor to move the institution, to embody the constitutional law and the body of the institution of Hennepin County to actually prosecute the wrongdoing of these officers. And that is what democracy looks like. It looks like separation of powers and getting material consequences of wrongdoing.
0: Well, Emilio Gonzalez-Avalos, thank you for being with us. Executive Director of Unidos Minnesota, grassroots group that builds power with Minnesota's working families to advance social, racial, and economic justice. We'll do an interview in Spanish and post online at democracynow.org. That does it for our show. I'll be tonight at the IFC Center after the 6 o'clock screening of the film about Democracy Now! Steal the Story, Please! I'll be there with the director, Tia Lesson, and with V, formerly known as Eve Ensler. Tomorrow, I'll also be there for a Q&A after the 6 o'clock screening at IFC Center with our own Democracy Now! Co-host, Nermeen Sheikh, and the director, Tia Lesson. Then to Boulder and Denver, check our website.

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8: NBC News Radio, I'm Tammy Trujillo. Polls have now closed in all six states holding primaries for U.S. House, Senate, and governor races. Voters cast ballots in key elections across Kentucky, Georgia, Alabama, Pennsylvania, Idaho, and Oregon. In Kentucky, NBC News projects Ed Gallrain will win the Republican primary for Kentucky's 4th Congressional District over Republican Congressman Thomas Massie, a vocal critic of President Trump. This was one of the top races many believed was a test to measure Trump's grip on the GOP. Elsewhere, Senator Tommy Tuberville is projected to win the Republican primary for Alabama governor. He'll face Democrat Doug Jones in the general election. Law enforcement has given an update on the investigation into Monday's deadly mosque shooting in San Diego. More from Jason Nathanson.
9: These subjects did not discriminate on who they hated.
10: FBI agent Mark Remley with more on the motives for the two teens who carried out the attack, saying they were radicalized online.
9: In the vehicle they used, we also identified writings and various ideologies outlining religious and racial beliefs of how the world they envisioned should look.
10: Also at the news conference, police praised the three men who were killed, a security guard and two mosque members, for stopping the shooters from entering the Islamic Center and getting to the school full of young kids. I'm Jason Nathanson.
8: Vice President J.D. Vance says the U.S. is locked and loaded when it comes to Iran, but he hopes for a diplomatic solution. Vance said the president's told his team to aggressively negotiate with Iran with the end goal of it never having a nuclear weapon.
11: We're in a pretty good spot here, but there's an option B. And the option B is that we could restart the military campaign to continue to prosecute the case, to continue to try to achieve America's objectives.
8: Vance says the White House wants to reset the relationship with Iran, but added that it takes two to tango. Kansas City Chiefs wide receiver Rashee Rice is in custody in Texas after violating probation tied to a high-speed crash case. Court records say Rice tested positive for THC and was arrested on Tuesday. Rice is on probation in connection with a 2024 crash that injured other drivers while allegedly racing on the highway. You're listening to the latest from NBC News Radio.
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0: one whore in this house.
1: And it's you in the song. Jody, I was just telling you, you see how Bella and Chris only talk to each other? Uh-huh. I'm like, they're visiting me in the old person's home.
2: Right.
1: And they're just like, Grandma, he's a looks influencer.
3: Looks maxer.
1: The stories are... Okay, I just, I'm busy with, real stuff happening
2: right.
1: in the real world.
2: The important thing.
1: These two.
2: Uh-huh.
4: Hey, so you can do both. Two things can be true.
1: This is how
3: totally
1: Donald Trump
3: both.
1: Is president, because we're in the dumbest timeline right. ever. Some guy that changed his own looks by taking a hammer to his face?
4: Hell yeah.
3: Yeah, that's how you do it.
1: Well,
2: nope.
1: He is pretty. I'm going to go get it. If I had a hammer, Jody,
2: I think he already
1: I had to go
2: bones.
1: Smash my own face this morning.
2: Me
3: technically,
2: too.
3: Isn't that what a plastic surgeon does?
2: Yeah, but they do it.
1: I don't think Dr. Nicole uses a sledgehammer, but I will ask him.
2: They do use, like, for nose
4: yeah.
2: stuff.
4: Yeah, well, they break your nose.
3: Yeah,
2: yeah they break
1: Oh, that's true.
2: Yeah.
1: So yeah.
3: technically,
1: done that.
3: He's just doing what
1: I left my heart in
3: money.
1: San Francisco and my nose in Chicago,
3: Newport
1: as you know.
3: Oh.
1: My original nose is in Chicago.
4: In Newport.
2: No, Newport is where everything else happens.
1: Jody.
4: Oh.
1: Jody.
2: Yes, ma'am.
1: So there's been yet another hate crime in Donald Trump's America. I hate to say it. It's like clockwork, right? You go, and I know, it's too soon. We can't. I'm like, really? It's a mosque, And
2: yeah.
1: on cue, Laura Loomer's like, we need to protect Muslims. We need to deport every one of them. You have a president that engages in anti-Islamic hate speech pretty much every day.
2: Yeah.
1: Open the effing straight, you crazy bastards. And
2: yep.
1: everyone's named Muhammad. And a guy, I can't even remember all the just, that is where hate lives in mm-hmm. that party and in that person. And so, but here we are. So, three men fatally shot outside the San Diego Mosque, including a security guard who yep. looks like he may have prevented a lot of
2: yeah.
1: other.
2: Yep.
1: And here we are again with watching the little kids,
3: yeah.
1: holding hands, walking out of a because two young white douchebags. They recovered anti-Islamic writing in the car. One of the two suspects took the firearm from his parents' home and left a suicide note. The words hate speech were written on one of the firearms. I mean, it's like when it's a synagogue. You're like, oh, I wonder if it was a hate crime. It's like, okay.
2: Yeah. Joy.
1: Yeah. But can I just say, just in terms of media, I have to say, because you know me, my Nicole is pretty much my only news block. And
3: yeah.
1: Someone posted, the printer's doing that thing again. I don't know who posted this, but someone said, Dear MSNBC, you let Nicole Wallace spend two effing hours on the shooting in San Diego when there are multiple horror stories today. I'm horrified by my reaction that it's another hate crime in Trump's America, but that's what it is. And meanwhile, he's created a $1.7 billion slush fund. Read the room. I mean, the day there
3: yeah.
1: are so many rampant corruption stories, though. This is so egregious, the slush fund, Jody,
2: yeah.
1: even in our normally numbed state about the corruption,
2: mm-hmm.
1: this is insanity. And him personally dealing stocks.
3: The slush fund was covered
2: exactly.
3: very well up until this point, and it was
1: right.
3: covered very well after the entire building was secured.
1: Right.
3: So I really
1: well, the building
3: disagree.
1: Was I the building was secured
3: that.
1: During
3: yeah.
1: that block, because that's when I watched.
3: I disagree with that.
1: It was I strongly
3: that was
1: agree.
3: News.
1: I strongly agree, and it was secured. And I was surprised that it went on for 2 hours. But Jody, it's like we were saying, I'm hoping we can get Harry Dunn on. I can imagine
2: yeah.
1: Their react, but they're saying, if a judge can delay it enough and we, win the midterms, we might be able to stop this. Because
2: mm-hmm.
1: it's a bigger effing deal
2: yeah.
1: than just a slush fund,
2: mm-hmm.
1: right? He is literally saying, I am taking the power of the purse. And Congress is like, nah, right?
2: The Republicans in Congress.
1: Yeah, the Republican. Yeah, exactly. But you were saying, too, the main reason is because of the... So he and his family don't get investigated
2: ever
1: by the IRS, which is like saying, we're going to continue criming for the rest of our lives,
2: yes,
1: so we need to
2: we
1: be allowed to...
2: get away with it, yeah.
1: Right.
2: Yeah,
1: that's what... Right, Tom Wiener said that. The $1.8 billion slush fund is abhorrent, but that isn't the lead. The lead is the apparent agreement by the IRS to let Trump, his family, and his companies off the hook for past and future tax liabilities and audits. Somehow that license to commit tax fraud was left out of the official announcement.
2: That's ridiculous.
1: Because of course
2: that's just
1: yeah.
2: insanity.
1: Because of course it was, right?

0: I mean, it's one of those things again where we go, how is this happening? How is this legal? And here we are. I mean, I don't know whether, you know, there are ways to stop it. Anna Navarro said, not that I much care about following particular procedures at this point, but Congress should impeach him for trying to embezzle $1.8 million in taxpayer dollars for this traitor slush fund. Mm-hmm. The point isn't that Republicans will vote to convict. The point is to highlight all the people out there who are mad as hell about gas prices and tariff inflation, and he's lining his own pockets.
1: Mm-hmm.
0: Yeah, with our money.
1: Yeah.
0: But, you know, my new best friend, Katie Fang, and by that I mean...
2: She came on the show once.
0: Right.
1: And then she may not again.
0: Correct.
2: Depending on
0: I made it
2: how
0: weird
2: much she was
0: end.
2: Creeped out by
0: right.
2: your effusiveness.
0: Because I always make it weird
2: yeah,
0: at the end and ask for doggy play dates,
2: yeah.
0: and I always go a little too far.
2: Uh-huh.
0: Yeah. Oh, well.
1: You want her to text you every 5 minutes?
0: Too much?
1: Too much.
0: Yeah.
1: A little much.
0: It's weird. I have a girlfriend, and I'm still too clingy. Okay. By the way, now that I have a long-distance relationship in San Francisco, I'm like, what's the holdup with the high-speed rail? What the hell? Why can't we have nice things? China has nice things. We're the richest country in the world. I don't understand how we just like, nah. Oh, well.
1: We can build data centers like with no environmental impacts, but with environmental impacts, the high-speed rail is
0: taken.
2: Yeah, that's one of the things I'm not too happy with the state of California on. We were promised trains by 2023.
0: The train is my favorite.
2: And not 1 mile of track has been laid. Yet.
0: Ever since Valley of the Dolls, Jody, haven't you just wanted to on the train and go?
1: I like trains.
0: Where do I? How do I?
2: Bella's never seen that.
1: Oh, you haven't seen
0: it. Oh, that's beyond the Valley of the Dolls.
2: No, that's Valley of the Dolls.
1: That's Valley of the Dolls.
2: Yeah.
1: Yeah, that is.
0: I get them confused. Okay. Anyway.
2: Both were trashy.
1: Definitely.
2: Each in their own way.
1: Yes.
0: Broadway doesn't go for booze and dope.
1: I went to
0: that's
1: a read-through.
0: That.
1: That's
0: right.
1: I went to a read-through with that. Lorraine Newman was there. That's when I met her.
0: For what?
1: For Valley of the Dolls.
0: Oh.
1: And Bruce Valanche was,
0: oh,
1: he was reading, too.
0: Hilarious.
1: Oh, it was
0: okay.
1: Fantastic.
0: The best kitsch ever.
2: Was Patty Duke there?
1: No, she was not. Shirley Ralph was there.
2: Okay.
0: See, we do pop culture just from 50 years ago.
2: Yeah.
0: Bella's does stuff from yesterday. This is why we have balance on the show.
3: Yeah.
0: Somebody, Guy Hammer,
1: oh, you gotta watch
0: broken
1: Valley
0: face guy.
1: You've got to see it.
3: Guys have told
0: what's his name?
3: List is
2: Clavicular.
3: Like...
0: Yeah, Clavicular, that guy.
2: He had a Chad judge.
3: The judge was gorgeous.
2: Yeah.
0: See, I'm over here trying to like handle world news. I'm
3: you,
0: like,
3: can
2: do
3: both.
0: What's a Chad? And then they explain. I'm like, okay. I gotta go back.
3: I do both every day.
2: Yeah. I spent all day yesterday looking at the news.
3: Okay. And then club.
2: Yeah.
3: This morning.
0: Can tell us your release talking about nonsense.
2: Talking about clavicular, yes.
0: Well, listen, we got stuck yesterday on, who's the guy in charge of hantavirus? The guy with the erection connection?
2: Oh.
1: What?
0: Podcast?
2: Yeah.
0: Penile guy, penile implant guy with no other experience.
2: Uh-huh.
0: By the way, there's an Ebola outbreak we mentioned yesterday.
3: Yeah,
0: Jody,
3: yes,
0: have you
3: seen,
0: right.
1: Mm-hmm.
0: Yeah. Trump's like, it's a confinement to Africa, which you can see what the thought bubble
1: right.
0: was. Black people, who cares?
1: Yeah.
0: Like that, you could tell in his thought bubble.
1: Yeah.
0: He's like, and also, that was, remember Elon Musk during Doge going, we accidentally cut the funding for Ebola response by accident, but we've restored it. And they're saying that he was lying.
2: Right.
0: It was not restored.
1: No. Of course not.
0: Oh, my God. Okay. Oh, this one. We had a complaint letter. It's kind kind of a note and a complaint letter.
2: Okay.
0: On our, yeah.
2: Oh, is this one I printed out for you?
0: Mm-hmm. Okay. Johnny and Madison said, erection connection fail. Oh, my God. Steph said the podcast is called Erection Connection. Chris, I hope we beat that in the ratings. And crickets, nothing. Even though Bella is the baby of the family, she's the most mature person in the room. So I didn't expect anything from her. But you two,
3: oh my God.
0: Do better, Steph, or I will announce my departure from this sad, half-ass airport radio show. I should have said... Yes, their audience, you know, comes and goes. It comes in spurts. I should have said that, but I didn't. I should have said their audience fluctuates. It comes in spurts. But I didn't, and now the moment's lost forever, Chris.
2: I had the best joke ever yesterday, and you just glossed right over.
0: Go ahead. Do it again. What was it? Oh, that one?
2: Yes!
0: That was it? We hope we beat that in the ratings? Nah, that kind of weak. Okay. My comes in spurts was better. It just was 24 hours late.
2: Yeah.
1: Timing.
0: What's the most important thing?
1: Timing.
0: In comedy? Okay.
1: Timing.
0: All right. You know what? I was trying to quote my best friend, Katie Fang, like an hour ago. Okay.
1: God.
0: instead of hammer face guy, something.
2: Okay,
0: right.
3: Yeah, he is entertaining.
1: Where did he get that name?
3: That's a good question.
0: Everybody focus. I will not be the Sister Mary Oliphant of my own show. Katie Fink's an update. Judge in Trump's IRS lawsuit closes the case with prejudice, but she notes there is, quote, no quote-unquote settlement that resolved this case. This means the $1.8 billion slush fund is a straight-up American taxpayer money stolen from American taxpayers. I mean, Jamie Raskin was talking about it, too. I mean, we are just on to straight-up theft.
1: Yeah.
0: Mm-hmm. And this ballroom, more and more, by the way... So it's supposed to be done by September 2028. Does that like send shivers up your ear? Like, oh, first of all, he's paying them to be his private mm-hmm. militia mm-hmm. to overthrow the government again, and mm-hmm. he's conveniently got a bunker to. I mean, mm-hmm. it's. I'm not a conspiracy theorist, but I'm like the weird. I mean, even Jamie Raskin said it.
1: Well, they already have a
0: private,
1: bunker.
0: He wants a private militia.
1: Yes.
0: He's paying that. But he literally out loud yesterday said, when he was asked about it, I care more about loyalty than the law. He literally said that. That's mob. That's mob speak.
1: Yes, it is.
0: Sorry, I'm screaming. Boy, we are really going to have to clean this microphone before you fill in for me.
2: What do you mean we?
0: All right, I'll clean it.
2: I'm not getting near your
1: I'll
2: microphone.
1: Put a condom on it.
0: Lord God. Okay. Who else were you saying? I can't remember. Who said something about
2: Clavicular?
0: The... No!
3: What about it, huh?
0: About the mosque shooting. Somebody in the administration, because I was talking about what...
1: Laura Loomer?
0: Of course, the...
2: Mark Wayne Mullen. I have the audio.
0: Oh, yes, Mark Wayne Mullen. Well, this is fantastic. Go ahead.
4: I tell you, President Trump has assembled a great team, and Kash Patel, myself, the White House, we work together all the time to work with these religious establishments, and we have FEMA grants that they can use to help protect themselves. Unfortunately, for the last 76 days, we were shut down, so we're just now getting those grants out. Until then, they have to hire their own security.
1: Oh, my God.
0: First of all, thank you, Mark Wayne. First of all, that'd be the Republican shutdown.
1: Thank
0: and
1: you.
0: Secondly, how long ago was that, Chris?
2: That ended a very long time ago.
0: You knew when this happened.
2: Right.
0: You're like, oh, this is the kind of hate speech Trump engages in every day, so you won't hear. They aren't going to. I mean, John Miller on CNN said that as well.
5: This is developing into a hate crime that is probably going to be linked to an alt-right culture of white nationalism, white supremacy, and what they call the great replacement theory, mm-hmm. where people act out violently, murderously, on the idea that immigrants from other countries, that people who weren't born here, that people who don't look like white Europeans are overtaking whites and their opportunities. And this is something that, ironically, wasn't even mentioned in the White House counterterrorism strategy that was released last week, right-wing violent extremism.
0: Of course not.
2: No,
0: you know,
2: not.
0: If it's a synagogue or a mosque or, I mean, I have a whole new stack, Jody. This is racist, sexist, homophobic. Just no matter who you hate, he is your president and this is your party. I'm telling you, they're full. It doesn't matter. You know, hate crime is hate crime.
1: Mm-hmm.
0: And it's the rhetoric that he's engaged in just on Iran alone. You're like, well, I'm not surprised. You know, so these little, you know, 5-year-old, whatever, kids at this school mm-hmm. are the ones that, thank God, didn't have to pay the price. But there are 3 people dead, including two staff members and the security guard. And I hate to say it, but these stupid gun nut people, right?
1: Mm-hmm.
0: Guess who usually dies? The security guard.
2: Yep.
0: Mm-hmm. You know, they're like, oh, you need more security guard. It's like, okay, well, the security, A, they have the element of surprise.
1: Exactly.
0: And B, they are outgunning the poor security guard, you know.
1: Yep.
0: So anyway, all right. We have Mike Nellis and we have Charlie Pierce.
2: We
0: have Jody Hamilton, which, first of all, that's just a little pile of magic. Pardon?
2: That's the best part.
0: Yeah, it is.
2: Jody.
0: Okay.
2: Right next to
0: it's me. The chewy nougat in the middle.
2: Yeah.
0: 21 minutes after the hour, this portion of the show brought to you by Muddy Mats. Oh, my God. Did you see my Muddy Mat?
3: I see it.
0: Isn't it so soft?
3: I use it for my feet.
0: I know. It picks up stuff like magic, like dirt and mud and stuff.
2: Wow.
0: It's fantastic. You know, the dog comes running in with mud. Yes, there are smaller paws than I used to have in the house, but it's amazing how much mud tiny paws can pick up. They're like little mud magnets. when they run outside. Muddy mats, we keep one by every door. 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
2: No way.
1: Way?
0: Yeah. 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

0: Well, I am here with Peter Galluli, the CEO of The Wellness Company. 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I just filled out my form, Peter. I'm so excited. Tell us about The Wellness Company.
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9: John Fugelsang. 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
10: 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They don't care about the teachings of Jesus. They don't care about religious freedom. They don't give a damn what God tells you to do in the Bible. They care about conservative Christian power. That's it. Jesus's movement was all about humanity and all about humility. He was not about total right-wing domination of the school board.
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0: Stephanie Miller Show. Jody, you know of Getty Images and unfortunate Getty
1: Images. Yes, I do. I do.
0: So do I. Getty Images live forever,
1: they
0: sadly.
1: Do.
0: Sadly
1: they
0: for
1: do.
0: Many of us.
1: Mm-hmm.
0: There's Getty Images pictures of us at that thing we went to.
2: I'm on Getty Images?
0: Remember? Amy Goodman was there. It was some radio nerd thing we went to in West L.A. together on a hot date. Okay.
2: I don't remember going to an Amy Goodman concert.
0: No, it was not a concert. It was some sort of event.
1: And she was there.
0: Yes. I think they were honoring her. Anyway, well, I'll find the pictures.
1: Wow, you just have
0: Grandpa.
1: To Google yourself and it'll come up.
2: The only time I've ever met Amy Goodman is in St. Paul after she'd been arrested for...
0: We had to count the times we had to bail Amy Goodman out.
2: Seriously.
0: That's lifelong criminal. Okay. I kid.
1: Known for that.
0: Yeah. We kid. Yes, someone posted, it's weird. There's a fake image of a balding Trump doing the rounds when this certified Getty image is right here. We're just handing them the ammunition to fire back with fake news. Yeah, it's that one.
1: Yeah,
0: it's
1: I love that one.
0: Whew. Yeah. Hey, dear MAGA folks, Donald has declared this photo is fake news. Please repost so Donald Trump knows you have his back. He looks like a... I don't know what your cat looks like when it gets wet, but... Oof.
1: So far, they haven't gotten wet. So.
2: Yeah, Boots has never been wet.
0: He looks like that No More cat that's getting a bath.
1: Oh, the little buddy.
3: No more.
0: That's
3: no
0: what America more. Is saying.
1: No more.
3: No more.
1: No more.
3: No more.
0: All right. Hey, Georgia, Alabama, Kentucky... Am I right? Election day.
1: Yeah. Yeah.
2: They're like 6 states or something today.
0: Yeah.
2: Okay.
0: Yeah. Please don't sit this one out. Amber says primaries are super duper important now more than ever. Turnout is how we fight attempts to manipulate and suppress the vote. If you experience anything that resembles voter obstruction or intimidation, call the voter protection hotline at 866-OUR-VOTE. Go, do vote. 29 minutes after the hour. Charlie Pierce, Mike Nellis, all coming up.

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17: Congress never voted to set up a $1.776 billion political slush fund for the president, and we never would pass such a thing. So it's a complete violation of congressional appropriations powers. Moreover, even if Congress wanted to do such a thing, which we never would, it would be unconstitutional because the 14th Amendment says that money cannot be spent out of the federal fisc for the purposes of repaying people for insurrection or rebellion against the United States.
18: Jamie Raskin. A legal person said the $1.8 million slush fund will be challenged and blocked by courts, hopefully long enough to retake Congress and pass a law restricting any such payouts. If 20 GOP senators lose their seats, he and his goon regime can be impeached, convicted, and removed.
19: We can do it.
18: Yeah, if you need something to motivate you. All right, Chris has located our Getty images and has remembered our hot date. It was at the Skirball Center here for KPFK, our LA affiliate, and Amy Goodman was there.
20: Okay, yes.
18: And I was wujiing your face.
20: I still haven't seen the photo.
18: Oh, all right, I'll find
20: it. There are a lot of really old photos of you.
19: There's one where you look kind of like Pam Dauber.
18: Jody can confirm Getty Images is the portal to hell. Pictures will live forever. Much like the awful ones of Donald Trump. I'll take that, because the awful ones of Donald Trump will live forever there, too. Trump says he values loyalty over the law. That's how the mob does business, says Blue Eagle. Yeah, he's just saying it out loud now, right? He's completely lawless, Jody, completely, as are Getty Images. I don't understand how they can get away with that.
20: I still can't find myself on Getty Images.
19: You'll find yourself.
18: I'll find it.
20: Getty Images was all over. They were all over sexy liberal shows.
19: Oh, yeah.
20: There's a lot of sexy liberal shows.
18: Yeah. Some unfortunate ones from my late night show in 1995.
20: Oh, this looks like it's even before that.
19: Yeah, that's... Yeah.
18: Oh, right.
20: Yeah, okay. Yeah, you could have used some conditioner.
19: And maybe a flat iron? I don't know. Yeah.
18: And salad for a few years there. Salad bar, I guess I couldn't locate. Hi, Karen in Chicago. Hi.
21: Oh, I'm sure they're beautiful, and I will be Googling.
18: It was before I took a hammer to my face, and now that I'm a looks influencer.
20: A looks maxer.
18: Right.
20: Yeah.
18: Anyway, go ahead.
21: Yeah, I just want to say, you know, you guys are talking about Donald Trump, and it's just like, you know, yeah, he's just admitting the, you know, criminality, the crimes, you know, it's all out in the open. But what else, you know, and I'm thinking about Lindsey Graham. You know, you guys played the soundbite of him talking about Bill Cassidy and what happens if you try and destroy, if you try and take Trump down. This is what happens to you. I mean, this is the entire party. The entire Republican Party is okay with crimes and criminality and breaking the law.
18: And the only Thomas Massie votes with him 91% of the time. It's only because, you know, they want to protect the pedophile in the Oval Office and the other pedophiles, allegedly.
21: Yeah, but, you know, I wonder, are you guys starting to see, because, I mean, it's mind-boggling to me why this is the thing that is waking people up, but I am seeing more and more on Facebook with friends that I've been friends with for a long time, never post political things, never do politics, right, quote unquote. They are pissed off about the gas prices. This is affecting everybody. Mm-hmm. And when stuff like this starts happening, I feel like this is going to be the thing that seeps in, because now it's going to affect our relationships, our social lives, right?
18: You know, Karen, weirdly, Jody, I don't know if you feel this too, I sort of, in a weird way, get how they felt, why they voted, you know what I mean? Because, but now it's real, and it's 11 billion times worse prices, right? Inflation and gas prices. You know, and we have this constant grifting and them lining their own pockets on top of us not being able to afford anything, right?
21: Mm-hmm. And there's no way that they can not draw the line what they're experiencing right now to Donald Trump. And for the mainstream media, you know, I was talking to Krista about this. Every single time a Republican decimates our economy, you know, it happened with President Obama. He comes in, he, you know, vows to clean up the mess. He tries to clean up the mess. The Republicans obstruct every step of the way. And then, of course, Donald Trump comes in and inherits a great economy from Obama, trashes it because of his negligence.
18: Right.
21: And, you know, giving tax breaks to the wealthy. And then, you know, I mean, it's the same thing, but the media fails every single time to draw those lines. So finally now, it's so blatant, it's so out in the open, there's no way that the media can spin this any other way.
18: This
21: is Donald Trump.
18: I actually heard a conversation yesterday about, well, you know, someone actually said, well, you know, Biden just, you know, seems smaller and his voice was, as you do when you age, you know. And they said Trump is still looks the same. And I'm like, in what universe does Trump, are you, Google Getty Images, right? I mean, they just said, but he's big and loud. And so people don't think, I mean, I'm like, he is decrepit.
19: Yeah.
18: Oh, my God. Look at his hands. Look at his ankles. Look at his
19: hair. What's left of it.
18: I know someone was like, when my grandma started putting her makeup on like that, that's when she went to the home. Because he doesn't even, okay. He looks like a beyond a crazy person. Oh, by the way, someone has corrected. Lauren says, correction, I said Trump hadn't released the phone he promised because then there was publicity about it.
19: Mm-hmm. Right.
18: Yeah. The almost 600,000 people, I believe, he finally did. Here's what they got for $500, a rebranded two-year-old Chinese Android phone, the same one T-Bubble was giving away for free with a gold finish slapped on it.
20: Yep.
18: Stay classy, MAGA. Rubes. So many rubes.
20: And they said the camera wasn't very good in it either. Like, you can get a better camera for cheaper.
18: Looks like the Oval Office, cheaper. Just that cheap, tacky gold slapped on everything.
19: Always.
18: And he, oh, God. And then I just, those pictures of the reflecting pool, I'm like, it is so, we have so much to undo, Jody, but it
19: can't call it a reflecting pool anymore.
18: That's what I mean. It's supposed to reflect the great monuments of Washington and be something to reflect about. It's not supposed to look like a swimming pool. Okay. Oh, and another person said, so let's buy the loyalty of the insurrection, create a private army in order to protect him in the bunker he wants to build under the ballroom. This slush fund is BS. He's planning on not leaving the White House. The ballroom is a cover-up. I mean, Jamie Raskin said it yesterday. It's about pre-funding Donald Trump's private militia.
19: Mm-hmm.
18: He went on to say, if they had a real valid cause of action, they'd be in court getting it. But of course, Trump wants to take it out of the courts because, you know, he keeps losing at the courts when you get any, even Trump appointed judges in some cases, mm-hmm. right? He put it on this little committee of mysterious appointees he has who are going to be exclusively responsible to him. Again, it's just a complete ripoff of the taxpayers and everybody can see what's going on. And he does that same lie that he does every time, Jody. When they ask him about it, he's like, well, I would tell you it's been very well received. No, it hasn't. Even Republicans, you can tell, are panicking about this, about how bad this looks. It's been very well received to give our taxpayer money to a bunch of criminals.
20: You know who didn't like it last night?
18: Who?
20: Scott Jennings.
19: What?
18: So, what?
20: Yes. Scott Jennings was a little uncomfortable.
19: That's big news.
18: I mean, they would just prefer he's not so blatant about it when the economy is so bad, right?
19: Yeah.
18: I mean, it's all right. Seth, our homo of hope, you're on with Jody on the show.
1: Hello, homos, and Jody on the show. I'm one of your future people, and double with a Z. Okay, a few things I hope you let me get to them. Number one, that Getty image of Trump, that explains why he's so anti-windmills.
18: Uh-huh.
1: Because he wants no wind anywhere.
18: Like John Fugel saying his biggest enemy is a strong wind and a strong woman.
19: Right.
1: Exactly. And then number two, I am so glad for that letter that you read earlier about Chris and his line Beat It, because I thought, am I the only slut out here who got that? Was he just like...
18: Not only did I not get it, I missed the opportunity for my "it comes in spurts" joke. I mean, I am horrified, with myself.
1: But, you know, but you're a future person, so you got it in the future.
20: You did,
1: And so
20: it took you a bit, but you got it.
1: I have a report. She got it. I have a report for you. I did listen to the Erection Connection podcast. As far as I could go. And you know what? It was so mundane. Like, those two men took the fun out of masturbation.
18: Oh,
1: like, can't we have nice things anymore?
18: Sad.
1: You know, it was sad. It was a letdown.
18: Was it hard listening to the Erection Connection?
19: Oh,
1: it was so hard for about four seconds.
18: Did you have to turn the knob off?
1: I went... You know what? The dirtiest four, the worst four-letter word is limp, and that's where that brought me. But you know what? Since you mentioned the South, so today is the election connection for everybody in the South, and get out there and do your thing, no matter how hard it is.
18: Yeah.
1: Get there and make a difference.
18: All right.
1: And we will beat it, won't we, Chris?
20: We will beat it.
18: All right, that's enough now. We have now beaten the erection connection into
20: we
18: the,
20: need to come back with
18: into
20: beat
18: the
20: it.
18: Ground.
0: Okay.
20: From the brain.
18: Oh, subtlety, our strong suit here, Stephanie Miller Show. Can I just say, I know we're so like numb to the abnormal, but Pelton said, Hegseth politicking in Kentucky against Massey is not normal. No. Unless you're concerned with the Epstein files being released and your boss is all over them, you connect the dots. Not to mention, we're in the middle of an unnecessary war of choice. Oh, which, by the way, Trump canceled for today.
0: Yeah, the war's canceled
18: I was
0: today.
18: Going to, I'm canceled the attack today because... Oh my God, he gets more ridiculous every single time, right? Like, ridiculous threat.
20: Nobody's taking it
18: lather,
20: seriously
18: rinse,
20: anymore.
18: Repeat. I've canceled it. Then
0: the stock market does.
18: Throws in random countries at the request of Flegner, Menembe, and Dr. I've decided to cancel the attack today. But we're in the middle of this debacle.
20: Yeah.
18: And first of all, it's illegal. You can ask, he's a cabinet member. He's not supposed to be.
0: No, I can't. Okay. All right. So,
18: can I just say one last one? On Election Day, Stuart Stevens, former Republican strategist, said one thing that amazes me about MAGA is that they've convinced themselves they're the majority and the normal ones. They are, in fact, a minority, a mix of reality-denying ignoramuses and a-hole nutters caught up in a destructive cult. Their hero is a zero who's screwing everyone's lives up except his own and is overwhelmingly hated and laughed at in America and around the world. MAGA needs to be cut down to size every day.
0: Thank you.
18: By the way, here is Pete Hegseth.
20: I was rooting for the wind.
18: Wind is obviously is their enemy in every instance, but this was him.
2: Either you're prepared or you're not. And being prepared means being very good over and over and over again at a few basic things.
22: All right, and as you can tell, the audio is not the best there, but it looks like we have a feed coming in from the War Department, so I do want to listen in here to see if maybe that's
18: Department.
22: A little bit better audio-wise. All right, well, that one actually has no audio, so it looks like they are having some issues there, possibly because of the wind.
18: Chris and Bella just started sweating simultaneously. Uh-huh. So, no, audio trouble. Okay. Oh, let us please have that audio trouble for the rest of this administration. And you were saying even Pete Hegseth's industrial strength Fox hairspray didn't hold.
20: Yeah.
18: Wow.
20: Uh-huh. Flags were flapping violently behind him. It was... That
18: yes,
20: something.
18: It's America trying to escape the flags. Like, no, no. Yeah. Just give us a sign, any kind of sign, if this is not good for America.
0: No.
18: No. No.
23: Just give me a sign.
18: No. Should I vote for the Republican?
0: No. Any kind of sign.
23: Just any kind of sign.
18: Okay. 47 minutes after the hour, this portion of the show brought to you by FERF and
20: Yeah.
18: Not a moment too soon with all these prayer events. No. Oh, my God. And for some reason, it's always the gays' fault. Isn't it something?
0: Oh, yeah.
18: Something, something, gays. Okay. Remember when we wrote a concept? Not we. I mean, I'm not that old. We wrote a constitution. 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We've got this thing, the America Prays events. 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
0: 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All right, your story about what's his name?
5: Clavicular.
0: And who named him?
5: He named himself.
0: What is he?
5: A looks maxer.
6: What is that again?
5: It's Bella can explain.
0: I've officially been alive too long.
6: I know, me too.
7: It's someone that's obsessed with achieving
5: perfection,
7: their version of it. So keep pushing and pushing and pushing to see how far.
6: Is he
7: going to
6: remove ribs so he's thinner soon?
0: Oh dear God. Okay,
7: that's so
5: on the table.
7: Far off.
5: It's on the table.
6: Will he do it on himself?
0: So he took a hammer to his own face.
6: Will he do it himself?
7: Yeah, because he started streaming when he was 15, or he was a teenager when he was still growing, developing, whatever, and that's when he would smash his face so that it would grow a certain way.
0: All right, one of 11 billion reasons Donald Trump is president, and this reason here. You know, the only thing we export anymore, Jody, is stupidity, apparently.
6: Mm, yes, we're good at it.
0: Two Americans arrested over stunt at viral baby monkey punches zoo in Japan.
6: They scared Punch, too. He was all
0: you
6: scared.
0: Idiots, don't jump into Punch's cage.
6: Don't jump into any cage.
0: Enclosure, whatever it is.
5: It's dangerous to jump
0: in. Oh, my God.
6: Very dangerous.
0: We just look like, yes, but the ugly American, right? We've got Trump looking like a... He looked like a drowned orangutan in China. The humidity, not good for him. But anyway, two American nationals were arrested Sunday in Japan after one of them entered the monkey enclosure at a zoo where Punch is. That's where Punch is.
6: Punch is hiding when that happened. Poor little guy.
0: I know. It's one 24-year-old douche canoe. He's a university student. Hey, Bella, if you're 24 and still at university, that's maybe you're
7: a little... Yeah, you're doing a little late.
0: Okay. 27 is Neil. He's 27. He's told police he's a singer.
5: A singer?
0: I just don't you smell douche canoe on this story? One of them climbed over the fence and dropped into the dry moat surrounding the monkey exhibit, and the other one allegedly filmed him because they were doing the viral.
6: Because it's so important.
0: Something
6: to do that.
0: Right? Mm-hmm. Yes, to terrify the monkeys. Yes,
5: he's a monkey maxer.
6: There you go.
0: A person's. The video showed a person scaling the fence in a costume that included a smiley face head with sunglasses, prompting the monkeys to scatter. The men did not come close to the animals and were quickly apprehended. But
6: poor thing.
0: Scare Punch! He's been through enough!
6: You see him when he gets fed, right?
0: He gets bullied.
6: He's onto the guy that feeds him. Have you ever watched it?
0: It's so watching him eat is
6: so cute.
0: This is America. Donald Trump.
6: And the
0: eaglets,
6: their wingspan's 6 feet already.
5: Yeah, the eaglets are about ready to fly out.
0: Jackie and Shadows?
5: The new one.
6: Sunny and Luna. Excuse me, Sandy and Luna.
0: Okay. Pete in Wisconsin. Hello, Pete.
8: Hey, good morning. I wanted to touch base on the Tucker Carlson, John O'Leary interview, in which Tucker Carlson took the Shark Tank douche canoe to task. For the same economic policies that Tucker Carlson has championed for the past 40 years.
5: Yeah.
8: Now, I know people have been making noises about Tuck running for president, and I think this is the clearest sign that he is. Mm-hmm. And I think we ignore Tuck at our peril.
0: Yeah.
8: And I don't know what kind of pull that Stephanie Miller International has with us Saturday Night Live, but oh my God, we need to make that caricature of him over and over and over again. We need to make him the douche canoe that he is and make him unpalatable by 2028.
0: Yep, I hear you. Listen, Spencer Pratt is all the evidence you need that we may fail our open book test. I love this one. People voting for Spencer seem to fall into two camps. Rich white people who want L.A. to feel like a perfectly curated private resort while still benefiting from the culture and diversity that makes the city what it is. Or there are people who totally join a cult because the leader was just so charismatic. I know you had some thoughts on Bob's show on all that. So we'll talk about that with Mike Nellis next.
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6: NBC News Radio, I'm Tammy Trujillo. Polls have now closed in all six states holding primaries for U.S. House, Senate, and governor races. Voters cast ballots in key elections across Kentucky, Georgia, Alabama, Pennsylvania, Idaho, and Oregon. Republican Congressman Thomas Massie, a vocal critic of President Trump, has conceded defeat in the Republican primary for Kentucky's 4th Congressional District. Mark Mayfield has details.
7: Massie told supporters Tuesday night he wasn't running against President Trump, but was running for what he believed in.
8: I mean, we stirred up something. There is a yearning in this country for somebody who will vote for principles over party.
7: Massie was defeated by Ed Gallerain, who was backed by President Trump. This was one of the top races many believed was a test to measure Trump's grip on the GOP. I'm Mark Mayfield.
6: The stage is set for the Oregon governor's race. Christine Drazen is projected to win the Republican primary, where she'll face incumbent Democrat Tina Kotek come November. Kotek beat Drazen 4 years ago, but the race featured a third candidate that gained 8% of the vote. A two-person race could be more competitive, especially given recent polling indicating many Oregonians aren't satisfied with Kotek's performance. The Senate passed a war powers resolution on Tuesday meant to limit President Trump's Iran war powers. It marks the first time it's passed after several failed attempts. Republican Senators Susan Collins of Maine, Lisa Murkowski of Alaska, Rand Paul of Kentucky, and Bill Cassidy of Louisiana joined Democrats to pass the motion 50-47. Cassidy lost his primary bid just days ago and voted in favor of the resolution for the first time. As before, Senator John Fetterman of Pennsylvania was the only Democrat to oppose it. If it passes in the House, the measure will surely be vetoed by Trump. The Knicks are up one game to none after stunning the Cavaliers in overtime 115-104 in the NBA Eastern Conference Finals. The Cavs will try to even up that best-of-seven series at one game apiece on Thursday. 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
17: This is a WCPT Veteran Minute. After working several odd jobs in New York City, Henry Johnson found his way into the National Guard during World War I. Johnson was assigned to the 369th Infantry Regiment, but the all-black unit was better known as the Harlem Hellfighters. The Hellfighters' first task was assisting the French 4th Army. On May 15, 1918, Hellfighter Johnson noticed Germans attempting to break in. Johnson retreated to get backup from the French troops, noticing German soldiers were attempting to kidnap another Hellfighter. Despite standing at only 5'4", Johnson sprung into action. With only 3 bullets and a bolo knife, Johnson was able to kill 4 enemy soldiers and wounded 21 others, causing them to retreat, saving himself and his men. However, Johnson received a total of 21 injuries all over his body, including his left foot being shattered. Johnson was discharged, and his papers did not show his heroism or his injury, leaving him unable to receive any disability compensation, leaving Johnson penniless at the time of his death at age 36. Johnson's heroism went unnoticed for decades until President Barack Obama awarded him the Medal of Honor in 2015.
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0: Oh, are we done? Hi, yeah. Mike Nellis. Hi, good morning.
1: Hi. How are we doing?
0: Good. At least once a day, someone says Mike Nellis gets it done on social media.
1: It's all over my YouTube comments. It's so annoying.
0: You're welcome.
1: Thank you. Can I say how insane it is that Trump flew to China and now he thinks the president is Yao Ming?
2: It's just endlessly
0: humiliating. Where do we start? But you posted, seems like it ought to be a bigger story that Trump's creating a government slush fund to make all the January 6th insurrectionists millionaires. I mean, even Republicans seem panicked about this. And today's headline, at least 78 pardoned rioters have since been arrested. Yep. So we're going to pay these crooks with our taxpayer money.
1: Well, up to and including, Jake Lang, who's one of the January 6th insurrectionists, is now banned from attending baseball games at Nats Park because he pulled out a white supremacist sign in the middle of a baseball game. Mm-hmm. So, these are the absolute worst kind of people. They are cop beaters. They are sex traffickers. They are a number of them are child molesters. Yeah. It is just absolutely absurd.
0: This is a new analysis, Mike. At least 78 rioters have been arrested on charges unrelated to the riot. The figure is more than twice as high as what's been previously recorded. And you're right. At least 9 of the cases involve child sexual abuse. 3 are rape charges. 2 people have been convicted of murder while driving under the influence of alcohol, in addition to at least 19 charges of weapons charges and 9 violent assaults. I mean, and as someone, his Citizens for Responsibility and Ethics said, this president has said in word and deed, if you engage in political violence on his behalf, then it's okay. What clearer sign could there be that political violence is supported and sanctioned than that? I mean, even Jamie Raskin is saying this is about him building his private militia for what, the midterms, Mike, for 2028?
1: Yeah. Well, and keep in mind, one of the January 6th insurrectionists started stalking Jamie Raskin to the point that Trump's DOJ had asked that he be reincarcerated to protect Jamie Raskin. Yeah. So he's got a personal connection to that. But yeah, it's amazing to me what Donald Trump will spend money on, for taxpayer money on, and what he won't. He says we don't have money for daycare. He says we can't do anything about refilling the strategic petroleum reserve right now. We can't do anything to help improve your life. He's got money for his ballroom. He's got money to make the January 6th insurrectionists millionaires. He's got money for him and his little whims, but there's nothing for you to help support your life.
0: Well,
1: and we're communists, by the way, if I suggest that we have Medicare for All or something like that.
0: Yeah, well, I mean, and speaking of which, Mike, the ballroom seems to be the most important thing in the world to him. It is literally his binky at this point. And I knew this was going to happen. He's reportedly trying to badger the Senate leader, Thune, into firing the parliamentarian, which is, is just a nonpartisan position that, it's just they're in charge of the arcane Senate rules or whatever. So he's so incensed about funding for the ballroom being dropped from the budget bill, he's trying to badger him into firing it. Who's this Elizabeth McDonough, who made a determination the budget rules block the $1 billion from being included in the bill. She ruled that Trump's ballroom budget ran afoul of the Byrd rule, which says non-budget items cannot pass with a simple majority. So, of course, anyone stands in his way, he's just fire her, right?
1: Well, I mean, he's doing that all throughout the Republican Party right now. I mean, today's the primary in Kentucky for Thomas Massie. Massie votes with Donald Trump 95% of the time, and the 5% that he doesn't is about protecting pedophiles and the Epstein files. That's really what that is, and now he's being primaried. They've spent $35 million to defeat him, the most of any House primary. They kicked Bill Cassidy out of the Senate this weekend in Louisiana. They purged all the Indiana Republicans who stood up to Trump on gerrymandering. Nothing in Trump's life, political or otherwise, has taught him accountability or respect for others. So he thinks he can remove any obstacle in his way. He can manipulate the criminal justice system.
0: Yeah.
1: And to be honest with you, at 78 million years old, there's no argument that anything can stop him. He just keeps succeeding. He's like a bull in a china shop. He just figures it out.
2: Yeah.
0: Well, by the way, so you actually said I have no idea who will win the primary today in Kentucky, but Trump has put himself in a no-win scenario. If Massie wins, it's a massive rebuke of the White House. If he loses, it'll further expose the lengths Trump will go to protect the Epstein class. I feel like it's good news for us politically that they're becoming more and more just the Trump party. He's at what, 30% approval rating in the 20s on most major issues?
1: Yeah, I mean, I think it's bad generally. Yes, you're right that electorally it's going to be good for Democrats because the pendulum can only swing in one direction, which is back towards us. But and maybe I'm just more of an optimist than I want to be or an idealist, but I would like to have a functioning Republican Party that stands for conservative values that I could have an argument with every now and again that would be worth having, and not a group of sycophants that they've propped up. And Massie and I, if you locked us in a room, we probably don't agree on much other than, we shouldn't be protecting

0: any pedophiles. The United States government should not be doing that. But, you know, again, he seems like a decent human being with some integrity, and I think it's bad for democracy writ large when anybody with some amount of integrity is removed from Congress, whether I agree with them or not. So, and he's not like Marjorie Taylor Greene. Like, Marjorie Taylor Greene is racist, anti-Semitic, did it out of self-preservation. Massey's sticking around to fight. I want him to win. I hope that he does, because it would be a massive rebuke to Trump, right, to just accelerate what's becoming more and more obvious, that he's a lame duck failed president.
1: Yeah, yeah. By the way, we were saying with Bill Cassidy, like, you can't bend the knee enough. I mean, he's a doctor that voted for Bobby Kennedy, and he knew that was wrong. But, you know, you can't bend. I was a lot of people talking about Mark Cuban, which I'm sure, because you know, you were there with him. He was campaigning for Kamala. Someone posted, Mark Cuban, I'm so disappointed in you, man, standing there alongside RFK Jr. and Oz behind Donald Trump while he blabbed on and on about how January 6ers were prosecuted and deserved to be compensated to the tune of $1.8 billion. Trump is a 34-count convicted felon who cozies up to fascists and white supremacists. Why would you lend any of your credibility to these douchebags? I mean, it's just, you know, it's like Jared Polis, a Democratic governor pardons an election-denying crook, Tina Peters. I mean, why? I don't know
0: what Jared Polis is doing. Like, that doesn't make a lick of sense to me. The entire Colorado Democratic Party called him out on it. John Hickenlooper called him out on it. Like, it's that's disturbing. I don't know what kind of blackmail there's going on there.
2: That was where my mind went. Yeah. They must have something on Jared Polis.
1: Yeah.
0: I don't know. The only thing I can kind of think of is, like, you know, look, I think people forget, like, Polis, yes, is a member of Congress, was the governor, but is also a very wealthy individual himself. So it may be that there's, you know, those people protect each own. I mean, I think you just got to be honest about that. There's a powerful, wealthy, influential class of people, the Epstein class, as John Ossoff and Ro Khanna call them. And the only thing they care about is protecting themselves and each other. They don't really care about partisan politics, so there's just a game to them.
1: Yeah.
0: And to the rest of us, it's about our lives.
1: Yeah.
0: So we got to break that class. It just has to happen. And maybe that's what happened in Colorado. I don't know. With Cuban, you know, I think I like Mark Cuban. I don't have anything against him. I think it's a sincere desire to try to help people afford prescription drugs. Maybe there's a grift to it that I don't fully understand yet. But nobody in this country has done more to make sure that Americans go bankrupt when they get sick than Donald Trump and the Republicans in Congress right now.
1: Yeah.
0: They cut Medicare, Medicaid.
1: Yeah.
0: They cut cancer research for kids. Like, for Cuban to go stand up there and not say that, it's no different than, you know, Joe Rogan doing his podcast and crapping all over Trump for the war in Iran and then standing in the Oval Office because Trump dangled a carrot in front of him for psychedelics a couple weeks ago.
1: So exactly. Well, yeah, one last one. Brockman said, Mark Cuban, I thought you were a man of integrity, but you turned out to be another huge disappointment. You laughed when Trump said you made a mistake endorsing Kamala. You had a moment to make a difference, but you cowered like every other compliant effer. Your intentions to lower health care prices may have been noble, but your silence was deafening. Yeah, you get used in a prop for him to explain why he's, you know, paying off terrorists with our money. You know, your face is on that.
0: And that's what he does. And it's one thing when you're like, okay, a lot of people were critical of Gretchen Whitmer when she met with the president. But, like, she met with the president to save an army base in Michigan. She met with the president to get disaster relief for people who couldn't get their electricity turned on in the middle of an ice storm. That's what you should be doing when you're the governor of a state. You have a responsibility to your people. But when you're Mark Cuban and you're a billionaire and you have the ability to, like, do the work that you need to do without Donald Trump. He doesn't need Donald Trump for anything. It's disgusting. Same thing with Rogan. Same thing with Dana White and all these other guys that are out there. They're doing it for favors. Yeah. They're doing it because they're part of a class of people that doesn't give a damn about you or I. They just don't. And Trump will tell you that.
1: Yeah.
0: Twice in the last week, Donald Trump has said he doesn't care about your finances and how the war in Iran is impacting them. That's why his approval rating is at 32%.
1: Yep. By the way, you made it. I just thought a great point on, where is this? Blue Sky. I know it's fun to blame all the weird that Trump does on his very obvious cognitive decline, but can I also point out that he's just a tremendous hole with no respect for anybody?
2: Yeah.
1: Works for him. Yes, there's that.
2: Both can be true.
0: That's right. Two things can be true. He can be a dementia-riddled old man and an absolute jerk. And that's what it is. And, like, if you go back and you look through his whole life, he's left a slew of people that he has destroyed. And I think about it like this. It's like, think about all the contractors that he's hired to do work on his stupid, ugly, gaudy buildings, and then he doesn't pay.
1: Yeah.
0: So there's, like, all these people he doesn't pay. He's gone all around the world or all around the country doing these rallies where he goes into small towns, flies into their airport, does a rally, and then he doesn't reimburse the town for the space that he rented or law enforcement that came to, like, help manage traffic. He doesn't pay for that stuff. So there's cities all across America that are suing him, trying to get their money back, and he won't give it to them. So, like, he doesn't care about anyone. He's just a really bad, awful human being.
1: Yeah, we're his next bankruptcy, America. I mean, it's just, it's... So,
0: and he's accelerating it. Go look at the debt and the deficit. It's ridiculous.
1: Yeah, I mean, you said Fox News even is basically waving the white flag on inflation, saying prices are going to keep getting higher, and nobody has a plan to deal with it. I mean, they're stuck with just stuff like this. Peter Navarro, they're stuck with just lying. Here he goes.
3: The United States military right now controls the Strait of Hormuz, which means it controls the supply of oil, not just to China, but to the entire East, okay? The Far East, as they used to call it.
1: We do not control the Strait of Hormuz. By the way, thank you for coming on today, since today was supposed to be bombing day, wasn't it?
2: Yeah.
1: Trump canceled it. I've been asked by the Emir of Qatar, blah, blah, blah, MBS, something, to hold off on our planned military attack of the of Iran, which was scheduled for tomorrow.
4: Scheduled?
1: He looks so ridiculous, right? So this was supposed to be today. Based on my respect for the above-mentioned leaders, I've instructed Secretary of War, blah, blah, blah, blah, blah. So our regularly scheduled war has been canceled for today.
0: Yeah, and he's been doing this for like over a month now, where it's just this ongoing cycle, and it's very predictable, and they come up with some excuse why we're not going to do it. And like, to be honest with you, as much as I don't want there to be more bombing, I don't want there to be a ground invasion, but can this guy just pick what he's going to do? We're either going to like find a way to weasel our way out of it so that Trump can feel like he looks good and can claim victory, or we're going to have to go all the way and seize the Strait of Hormuz. Honestly, just pick one, because the middle of the road is somehow worse. It makes America look awful. It makes our military look weak. It puts them in a position to fail. And meanwhile, China is ascendant on the world stage and is laughing at us. And I don't think a single American is safer when China is more powerful on the world stage.
1: Well, you were on it as usual. You said maybe our government should spend less money blowing S up halfway across the world in a pointless wars and more money on making sure people don't go bankrupt when they get sick. It's not complicated. And then you to put not too fine a point on it, you said, I just read through Trump's crazy Truth Social posts overnight. There's no other logical conclusion. This man is riddled with dementia, losing his effing mind, and unfit to be president of the United States. And, you know, I'm not sure what needs to happen, like, before Republicans do something, anything, right?
0: Republicans will never do anything. The Republican Party will not save us. None of these guys have any courage. And the ones who do, they get purged out of office immediately. All right. Bill Cassidy voted against Donald Trump once, like 5 years ago, lost his job on Saturday. Thomas Massie is trying to expose pedophiles. He's probably going to lose his job today. He kicked Marjorie Taylor Greene out. He's kicking Lauren Boebert out. His most loyal supporters, the people that you most associate with Trump, like Marjorie Taylor Greene, are turning on him. The Republican Party will not save us. So my message to folks who are listening is, as flawed of an institution as the Democratic Party is, and it is very flawed, and it makes me want to pull out my hair all the time, it is the last best hope for democracy and decency in this country. That's why we need to win the midterms, and then we can go to work to hold them accountable when they're in office to do the job that they're supposed to do.
1: I saved this tweet for you. It's a reminder, all the reasons people didn't vote for Kamala Harris all happened anyway. I hope the sanctimony was worth it. I mean, we are in, I keep saying, Mike, a break glass moment. We have to ask everyone to join us in stopping this. You know, and by the way, you said that there's an A-plus rated pollster showing Democrats with a 15% lead on the generic ballot. Voters report that basically everything was far less expensive under Biden. Blame Trump for inflation. The only chance Republicans have to win is to cheat, and we won't let them get away with it. Boy, I hope that last part is true, because there's a new story every day. This one, Trump urges DOJ to launch immediate investigation of 500,000, quote, illegal mail-in ballots in Maryland. I said to Glenn Kirshner yesterday, they're sure slippery on these states' rights things, right?
4: Oh, yeah.
1: Like, because
0: they don't believe in states' rights. They are big government conservatives. Let's be clear about that. They're not even conservative anymore. They're basically they're fascists. That's so what they are.
1: This is what happened. He said corrupt, quote unquote, Governor Wes Moore, and that code would be black, allowed this to happen. He's not accused the state of running rigged elections for a long time. So what happened is they're rescinding mail-in ballots that were printed with an error. That happens all the time, right?
0: Right. And by the way, mail-in ballots are secure enough for Donald Trump, because he voted mail-in in a special election a few months ago. So, like, which, by the way, Democrats won that. A Democrat currently represents Mar-a-Lago for, like, the first time in 20 years, because that's how unpopular the guy is in his own backyard. And look, The wave that is coming for the Republican Party in November, by every available metric, from the best pollsters in the country, from Siena, from Quinnipiac, from Atlas Intel, it's too big for them to rig. There's nothing that they can do to stop what's coming for them. They might be able to meddle in a few close elections. And so what keeps me up at night is like Mary Peltola in Alaska, halfway around the world, it feels like to most Americans. They do something that screws that up. We don't take the Senate. I'm more worried about that than I am about them like posting an ICE agent at every polling location. But they can't do it. I don't think they can do it.
1: All right. Yay, Uncle Mike. Yay.
0: Uncle Mike.
2: Uncle, yeah, where'd that come from?
1: I called you baby.
0: So back right. Nellis gets it.
2: Yeah, right. Nellis gets it done is preferable.
1: I called him Babe the other day by accident.
2: Yeah,
1: it was gross.
2: I don't know
4: what?
1: It's prefer, like incest.
0: I prefer Babe to Uncle. I mean, I would accept Unc. Some of the right. Gen Z creators.
2: That's right, Unc.
1: All right, Babe. I'll see you. See you next week, Babe. Love you.
0: See you later.
2: Bye.
1: 23
2: bye.
1: Minutes after the hour. This portion of the show brought to you by Quince. Oh my God, Jody, I don't have to ask for your tops anymore.
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11: Stephanie Miller.
12: Earlier for yammering.
0: Not yammering. I get paid for this. We were just fantasizing about high-speed rail and, you know, America having nice things like other countries. You said it would be 3 hours to San Francisco where my girlfriend lives.
11: 3 hours door-to-door. Downtown to downtown.
0: I hate this timeline. I love that. That was my favorite. I used to take the train home to Croton-Hammond. This is Croton-Hammond.
11: That's low-speed rail.
0: Yonkers, everybody. This is Yonkers.
11: That's low-speed.
0: Hmm? Yeah.
11: This would be high-speed.
0: Even better. Okay. We have Charlie Pierce coming up, bottom of the hour. Jen in New York, real quick. Hi, Jen.
13: Hi, how are you today, Stephanie? Hi, everybody.
14: Hi.
0: 20 seconds, honey.
13: Good,
0: go ahead.
13: Good. Okay. Well, the main thing that I want to talk about then is you guys talked about yesterday how they make, Michael said how much they make, $100,000 a year, and blah, blah, blah.
14: Yeah.
13: Well, what about the fact that the people pay for them? They pay your salary. Plus, don't we also pay your health care?
14: Yes,
11: we do.
14: Yes, we do.
0: 29 minutes after the hour. Charlie Pierce next.
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20: I worked all day updating my office on what's going on with ICE agents. These are animals. There's video of them tasing a man who was already zip-tied in a vehicle, and they tased him because what? They didn't like the way he was behaving. He was already zip-tied, not to mention a one-year-old who was exposed to tear gas as her parents were running errands, as they were also, by the way, chasing down an 11-year-old girl. I'm not going to say I'm sorry for calling them animals who won't even share their badge numbers, their names, or their faces with us. Spare me the, oh, for their protection, as though there aren't judges, police officers, FBI, all the different areas of law enforcement and our justice system who do put themselves on the line. We've had judges whose families have been killed in their homes. 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
28: Probably going to happen in about 17 minutes. My people are going to start ripping down your name from every sorry building you put it on, dog. Like, I don't know how else to tell you. Like, you're going to go down as a disgrace, as a national embarrassment. People will look back at this era in the same way that there was denazification that happened in Germany. There will be demagification in this country.
0: Yeah. That guy, Kyle Kalinske. Yeah.
11: He's kind of hot, too.
0: Yeah.
11: Kyle Kalinske.
23: Is he as good looking as the other guy with the clavicle name?
11: Clavicular.
0: Oh, God, please don't take me back to the story about the... What is he? Looks...
11: Looks Maxer.
0: A Looks Maxer.
11: Uh-huh.
0: Yeah, well, you know who else
23: that's
0: is a Looks
23: job?
0: Maxer? This guy.
29: Man now that understands. And that's the author of Idiot America.
23: Pierce.
0: Charlie Pierce, political columnist for Esquire.com.
30: Why is everybody laughing with me?
0: I want out of this timeline, Charlie. I want out. Good morning.
31: Good morning. Good morning, Jody Hamilton.
23: Good morning, Charlie Pierce.
31: Hiya, Bella.
23: Hello.
0: All right, then.
31: Anyway, I have breaking news for the Stephanie Nolan.
0: Oh, hang on. Okay. Hold, please. Yes, uh-huh.
31: Yes, the Erection Connection.
0: Yes.
31: Due to all the bad publicity it's gotten, especially from the Stephanie Miller Show.
11: Uh-huh.
31: It has rebranded itself.
11: Oh.
31: It's now it's called Emission Impossible.
0: Oh, right. Okay.
11: Emission Impossible.
0: Their ratings have gone limp on the Erection Connection. Okay. Yeah. Your headline, Trump's stupid IRS lawsuit will be settled with our tax dollars. Not to put too fine a point on it, the president is about to steal $1.7 billion from the rest of us. And you just started with this is a meritless lawsuit, the same way all the others have been. And this is not even a settlement, Charlie. This is a stick-up. Right?
31: Yeah, it's not a stick-up either, because he's not robbing. He's not robbing the institutions that are going to hand his money over to us. You know, they're complicit.
0: Right.
31: This is like point shaving in a basketball game. Mm-hmm. Yeah. You've got both sides covered.
0: Yeah. Yeah, well, exactly. Marco said current retirement plan, break into the U.S. Capitol and smear on the walls, I guess. I mean, that we're just paying off terrorists to be his private militia is... I don't know if there's any line too far now. Is
31: there? We are about two election cycles away from a January 6th rioter being nominated for president by the Republicans.
11: Yeah.
0: Oh my God! I
31: because of his bona fides. We're going to have an entire summer of Sidney Powell being back and relitigating 2020, only taking seriously all the nonsense they spewed.
0: Yeah.
31: For 4 months.
0: Yeah. Does it worry anyone that
31: if Rudy Giuliani was alive, he'd be visiting the Erection Connection right now.
0: He is alive.
11: Yeah.
0: Correction.
11: Barely.
0: I saved this one for you. Matt says this is the most corrupt and criminal presidential administration in U.S. history. It's not even close. There are literally hundreds of good reasons to impeach Donald Trump. He's committed that many impeachable offenses. If Democrats get control of Congress, we have a good shot at getting him out and cleaning up the mess. The bigger the margin, the better. I hope so.
31: That's what makes this, you know, smash and grab that he pulled off, that he's trying to pull off this week, worse than everything else. Because unless there's something wrong with his taxes, and we all know there probably is, he hasn't done anything illegal. He has the right to lodge a lawsuit. He had the right to appoint, you know, an IRS director who'd let him do it. He had a right to appoint an attorney general who'd pass on it. Nothing he's done is illegal.
0: Well,
31: but it's absolute freaking thievery.
0: Yeah, I mean, Charlie, I asked Chris yesterday. I was like, I didn't even know presidents were allowed to trade stocks. Well, because, of course, Biden didn't. Obama didn't. We've just never had a crook at the Oval Office like this, right?
31: Well, I don't think anybody in federal elected office would be allowed to trade.
2: I totally agree.
0: But even I looked back, and Clinton and George H.W. Bush had there was in a blind trust.
2: Sure.
0: Right. But Biden and Obama didn't trade stocks at all. I think like we have to Trump-proof the presidency because there's just stuff that we just assumed we'd never have a. He was convicted of fraud. So,
31: that's a very good point. There's a lot of loopholes in the Constitution that have to be filled in.
0: Right.
31: And it's going to take a lot of work. What?
0: Yeah. Oh, so I wanted to talk about, he saved another one for you. Joe Walsh said Bill Cassidy deserved to lose. Privately, Cassidy knows the dangerous threat Trump is, but he can never say it publicly. So he tried to have it both ways with Trump. But you can't have it both ways with Trump. You either full on oppose him or full on adore him. Cassidy never had the courage to full on oppose Trump. Cassidy's a coward. I mean, what's your take on what's going to happen to Massey today?
31: Well, I think he's going to lose. All the evidence from Kentucky seems to indicate he's going to lose. I don't know, you know. I don't live in Kentucky, thank God. But as much as I like Andy Beshear,
0: I do too. Yeah.
31: But you know, I think Massey was treading on even more dangerous ground than Cassidy was.
0: Well, because it's Epstein.
31: Massey was going after the Epstein files,
0: right?
31: And the Epstein files scare the hell out of this White House.
0: Yeah. Obviously.
31: I mean, they really do. And, you know, I never had much use for the guy, but, you know, I think it would be nice if he won his primary.
0: Yeah. By the way, can I say, speaking of primaries, I love that, you know, we were talking about how much, like, California bashing and L.A. bashing we're seeing from people that have never been here, never lived here. Someone said, why do we hear about homeless in California nonstop but not this? Someone posted the result of voting Republican. Louisiana's economy is now ranked dead last, according to U.S. News Annual Index. I mean, it's all these states, Charlie, ranked near dead last in everything.
31: Oh, yeah, absolutely. All the states of the old Confederacy, with the possible exception of Georgia, are in worse than terrible shape. I mean, they're trying to recall the governor of Louisiana right now.
0: Yeah.
31: That's not going to go anywhere, but, you know, I mean, it's at least it's an effort.
0: Yeah. Well, this is, I thought, interesting. The generic poll among men is Democrats 57%, Republicans 36%. I mean, man, if they're losing men, that's that's their last demographic.
31: Men go to the gas station a lot.
0: Mm-hmm. Yeah.
31: You know, and it's starting to actually realize, it's dawning on, I think, a few of my gender anyway, that they've been taken. That, you know, that. You know, there is no swampland in Florida. As Chris would say, there's all kinds of codicils to what do you call it, Chris?
0: Timeshare.
2: Oh, yeah.
31: Timeshare. Thank you.
2: Yep.
31: Yeah. Yeah, the timeshare has turned out to be, like, underwater.
2: Yeah. Right.
0: Some of them are still buying the undercoating for the timeshare.
2: The true coat. Right.
31: That's it. That true coat, boy. Oh, boy.
0: I mean, we've long ago given up on, can you imagine if fill in the blank did fill in the blank, right? Like Obama, Biden, Kamala, whatever.
31: Yeah.
0: But, you know, Mike Nellis, I didn't get to this one with him. He said, can you imagine if Pete Buttigieg got a bunch of companies he oversaw as Secretary of Transportation to fund a documentary about him and his family driving around the country? MAGA World would be having an effing meltdown all week over it. I mean, I would
31: raise money among liberal billionaires to pay Sean Duffy never to come back.
0: By the way,
31: he can go wherever he wants, but he's got to stay there.
0: Yeah. By the way, give me 12. Pete Buttigieg, it is weird. Sean Duffy seems to have a weird gay obsession with Pete, doesn't he?
4: I think if you're this deep into your second year, it's a really weird look to be constantly talking about your predecessor. I had my differences, obviously, with my predecessor, but we could also have, like, normal conversations about things that either we agreed on or things mm-hmm. we both cared about. I don't remember ever bringing her up by name other than maybe just to mention who my predecessors were. It's a strange thing. You know, the deeper into your term you're doing that, the more it starts to look like a show of weakness.
2: Yeah.
0: I mean, Mark Wayne Mullen just blamed, what did he blame for the shooting at the mosque yesterday? He blamed the shutdown.
2: Yeah.
0: Which he blamed that on Democrats. Down. You're like, wait, what? Thank you.
31: Yeah, and didn't Laura Loomer say that we have to keep all our Muslim uh-huh. fellow citizens safe by sending them back home?
0: Yep. Yes, all of them. She said
31: where, of course, we'll just bomb them to death.
0: Right, yeah. right. I mean, and we're supposed to pretend that all of Trump's anti-Islamic rhetoric doesn't contribute to this atmosphere.
31: I mean, keep an eye on this guy, Brandon Gill, down in Texas.
0: Oh, yeah.
31: Oh, this guy, first of all, he's got this weird slick-down haircut. Second of all, he's married. He's Dinesh D'Souza's son-in-law. That's number two.
2: Wow.
31: And number three, he's been absolutely hog wild Islamophobic on X.
0: Yeah.
31: I mean, the guy is way, way out there.
0: Yeah. Yeah. Charlie, so Don Bacon, we were saying when either you're about to leave or you've left is the only time that Republicans seem to speak truth. But so he's a Republican of Nebraska. He said the same thing I've been saying. Take a listen.
5: Well, the president has a lot of leverage in the primaries. There's no doubt. Now, he did come after me in 2022. I was able to prevail. But for the most part, the president has had a tremendous success in the primaries. The problem is it doesn't translate one for one anyway in the general election. Right now, I saw polling today where he's at 37%, and the generic polling showing the Democrats are up about 11 points. That is a recipe for a very hard November for my party.
0: That's why I think it's good for us that they're lashing themselves to this hugely unpopular president, or that it's his party still.
31: Yeah, they can't seem to, you know, they can't quit him. Because they're all terrified of the mob. It's not him. They're terrified of the mob, basically. And, you know what? I was just thinking the other day, what Bill Cassidy could do to prove that he's not the, you know, despicable poltroon that he turned out to be. he could announce he's caucusing with the Democrats for the rest of his
0: time. Yeah. Yeah. Yeah.
31: That would scare John Thune to death.
0: Excuse me. Sorry, it's allergy season here. I think that's a great idea. And
31: I thought I had just given you a stroke.
0: No. Just extra points for poltroon, sir.
31: Oh, thank you very much.
0: You have won, Stephanie Miller.
31: You know, those boats that go out on the lake, you know, poltroon.
0: Oh, a poltroon. No, that's a pontoon.
2: Pontoon.
0: Okay.
2: Yeah.
31: Oh, okay. Sorry about that. I think it was, first of all, Jim Jeffords switched parties because he found George W. Bush impossible.
0: Yeah. Why are you they?
31: I mean, Bill Cassidy has absolutely no reason to stay a Republican right now.
0: Yeah. Yeah.
31: Because the Republican Party just spit on his head.
0: Yep. Yep. Yep. Absolutely.
31: And you're lucky I'm not Rude Pundit because I would have gone with something besides spit.
0: Right.
31: But.
0: No. That's okay. All right. Mr. Poltroon, we love you. We'll see you next week.
31: We will see you next week. Goodbye, all.
0: Goodbye.
2: Bye.
0: 46 minutes after the hour, this portion of the show brought to you by the much-needed Freedom From Religion Foundation.
2: Yes.
0: I mean, I'm telling you, America started as a rebellion against a king who said God made him boss. But how does that sound familiar now?
6: Yep.
0: Why am I screaming?
2: I don't know.
0: We wrote a constitution, no mention of God, none, no religious tests, no state religion, separation of church and state on purpose. Don't you want to pull your hair out, Jody, every time they're like, we're a Christian nation? No! Sorry, I go into my Pee Wee register.
2: Yeah,
0: no!
2: That?
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0: like a fly.
1: Like an eagle.
2: Look what a cute couple Chris LaVoy and I are on the red carpet. You see Getty images, you can't... Oh, we're on a Getty image.
1: No.
0: I'm not that mad about that photo. I actually look kind of... Okay.
2: You look cute. You look hot. When is that? It was... I can't tell what year. Okay, anyway. Hi, Jody.
0: It was KPFK's 60th anniversary gala benefit.
2: That was it. Okay. Anyway, that's... So thank you, whoever sent us that. The Getty image of Chris and I looking like a super happy heterosexual couple. Okay. Jody. Breaking, Melanie Stansberry represented...
0: I don't think either one of us looks straight in that photo.
2: We look straight-ish.
1: Straight adjacent?
2: We look like we possibly summer in Montecito.
1: Sure.
0: Okay.
2: Melanie Stansberry says the prison guard keeping watch on the night of the death of Jeffrey Epstein testified under oath that she believes it was a homicide. Mm-hmm. No kidding. Jody, you don't have to be a conspiracy theorist, but is anyone else creeped out that Elon Musk is suddenly back on the scene right before the midterms?
1: Yes.
2: I know one of his baby mamas, and I know this isn't hard evidence, but, you know, apparently said he told her he interfered in the 2024. And I just, oh, God, I hope that comes out someday, right?
1: Mm-hmm.
2: We saved this one for you. I heard you talking on Bob Seska's show. Danny says Mondani is more fiscally responsible than Trump, a socialist spending less than a conservative. The data proves this. Trump is the worst president in American history when it comes to many things, but by far the worst when it comes to growing the debt and the deficit. But you were saying too, and I think Chris, you pointed this out, that you know, he had help from Kathy Hochul
1: and his city council. Without the city council, America can't do anything.
2: Right.
1: So you have to convince the city council to do what you want, and Governor Hochul definitely
0: has. And you have to convince the upstate people to chip in too, and upstate people don't necessarily care for New York, because New York sucks a lot of
2: But you were saying you thought Mayor Baskett's unfairly
1: bashed, because it's the city council that passes the laws, or passes the bills, and she signs them.
2: Well,
1: and she has her budget that she proposes to them, and they decide whether or not to support it.
2: Right. And we've been talking about how, I think, what a great job she's done on homelessness, crime here, and all that. But, you know, and also we've been talking all morning about high-speed rail.
1: Mm-hmm.
2: And I just thought, you know, it really is interesting, like, what you can accomplish if you actually had people at the federal, state, and local level.
1: Mm-hmm.
2: Like you're saying, Chris, it was the state and local that allowed Mondami to, you know, to be able to accomplish what he did. And I just thought, if for once we all have people that just would work together, you know, on the state and the local and the federal level, we could accomplish so much. I mean, it's ay, ay, ay. One last one on Spencer. Who is it? I can't. It's cut off. Who posted it? But he said, please cite one thing he's done in his life that backs up your assertion that he has ability to fix L.A. Is it blowing through $10 million, spending $1 million on crystals, declaring bankruptcy, being skeptical about 9/11, running a side hustle of selling sex tapes? Genuinely curious. Or is it that he gives voice to grievance politics and you mistake that for competence? That's exactly what Trump ran on.
1: Mm-hmm.
2: 100% grievance politics.
1: Yep.
2: If there's something wrong with your life, it's this and that person's fault, and not yours, all right, Ana Navarro on the elections. Here we go.
3: The reason that Lindsey and practically every other Republican is so far up Trump's ass, all you can see is the sole of their feet, is because they are afraid of him and because they care a lot more about their jobs than they do about their constituents. This tells us why, as long as Republicans are in power in the majority, there will never be accountability, there will never be checks and balances, there will never be oversight. And so if Americans want this to end, want the abuses of power checked, they have got to vote Democrats in November.
1: 100%.
2: Yep. And Sunny Hostin on The View as well.
4: I see this as a great opportunity for the Democrats to show the American people that they are here for affordability. They are here for health care. They are here for education. They are here for making people's lives better.
0: Yeah.
4: This is a huge opportunity, despite the fact that they're trying to gerrymander the heck out of this country and take away the black vote.
2: And by the way, is J.D. Vance working for us now, or did he not realize what he was saying?
0: Yeah, he had a dumb.
2: He had a blip. Well, yeah. Right, because just to remind you, they are in charge of everything.
1: Yeah. Right.
2: The executive, the legislative, yeah. Okay.
5: If you want to rebuild the American dream for the next generation, vote against the crazy leadership in Washington, D.C.
1: Cool. Right on.
0: All right.
1: That's a good ad. That's a
2: yes.
1: good ad.
2: Okay. Let's
0: give
2: really
0: our marching
2: good
0: orders.
2: Let's lose that
1: good ad.
2: Let's use that one and Trump saying, I don't care. About, right. I don't think about Americans' financial
1: doubling
2: situation.
1: Down on it. Too.
2: Yeah, exactly. Here is Hegseth, by the way, who should be in charge of this debacle in Iran.
1: Mm-hmm.
2: Is this not illegal, Jody? It's against the Hatch Act. Isn't
1: I believe
2: it
1: is.
2: Campaigning against Massey in, where was he? I'm sorry. Whatever state.
1: Kentucky.
2: Yes. Sorry.
6: Too often, Thomas Massey has acted like his job is to stand apart from the movement that President Trump leads instead of strengthening it. When President Trump needs backup, Massey wants to debate process. When the movement needs unity, especially at the biggest moments, Massey's willing to vote with Democrats. When conservatives are fighting the most radical left in American history, too often Massey's instinct is to throw elbows at fellow Republicans instead of the people who are destroying our country.
2: That would be you.
1: That would be you.
2: I mean, Massey said he votes with them 97%
1: yeah.
2: of the time, except protecting pedophiles and unnecessary war.
1: Right.
2: And blowing up the deficit, which
1: right.
2: they've done all three. I mean, it's okay. Anyway, all right. Oh, we have the lovely and talented Rick Scott, some audio on.
0: Oh, yeah. He's awesome.
2: Yeah. How very, very macho Donald Trump is.
0: He looks like Skeletor.
1: He does. Actually, Skeletor is better looking.
2: Yeah. All right. 58 minutes after the hour, Jody Hamilton's here.
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12: NBC News Radio, I'm Tammy Trujillo. Voters hit the polls in six states holding primaries for U.S. House, Senate, and governor races on Tuesday. In one of the day's most closely watched contests, Republican Congressman Thomas Massey has conceded defeat in the primary for Kentucky's 4th Congressional District. He told supporters Tuesday night he wasn't running against President Trump, but was running for what he believed in.
13: I mean, we stirred up something. There is a yearning in this country for somebody who will vote for principles over party.
12: Massey was defeated by Republican Ed Galrain, who was backed by President Trump. This was one of the top races many believed was a test to measure Trump's grip on the GOP. The president's telling lawmakers at the White House congressional picnic that he hopes to end the conflict with Iran very quickly. More from Mark Mayfield.
14: He said Iran was eager for a deal and argued the situation should have happened for 47 years. Trump added that action would come fast and predicted oil prices would fall as a result, while insisting the administration was close to resolving the war and preventing Iran from obtaining a nuclear weapon. His remarks came just hours after the Senate advanced a war powers resolution, which is aimed at requiring the withdrawal of U.S. forces from the Iran conflict. I'm Mark Mayfield.
12: President Trump's finally weighing in on the hotly contested Republican Senate primary runoff in Texas. He announced he's endorsing Texas Attorney General Ken Paxton, giving Paxton a major boost against incumbent Senator John Cornyn 1 week before that state's election day.
15: I'm so honored to have President Trump's endorsement. His endorsement, in my opinion, is the most significant endorsement that in my lifetime.
12: Cornyn fell into disfavor with Trump when he initially didn't back Trump's 2024 presidential run. A town in Colorado is claiming the top spot as the nation's safest city. A new report from the personal finance site Smart Asset reviewed more than 300 cities and determined Broomfield was the safest. The report also found half of the 10 highest-ranking cities on the list are in either Iowa, Indiana, or Wisconsin. 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
4: 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This is Lindsey Graham under oath. 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
5: 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This is WCPT telling you how you can shop blue. Donald Trump has implemented a barbaric anti-immigration policy with mass deportations and having ICE agents showing up unannounced at people's homes, workplaces, and anywhere they suspect, separating families, ruining lives, and deporting people without any due process. But one company is taking a stand against Donald Trump. Greyhound Bus Lines has implemented a no-warrant, no-boarding policy. This prohibits ICE agents to enter the vehicle without a warrant. Greyhound Bus says they want to guarantee the rights and civil liberties of their passengers. Greyhound Bus is the largest inner-city bus system in the U.S., with over 1,600 destinations. Maybe this will lead to more companies stepping up like Greyhound is. This has been WCPT telling you how you can shop blue.
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15: 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Honest, makes me not much wiser. This makes me wider.
16: he answered questions from the press.
17: How were your talks, sir?
18: Great.
16: It seemed like he had fun. He eats this stuff up, the pageantry, whenever he visits a foreign land. It's like a five-year-old at their birthday party. He's so embarrassing on these trips. Give that man a parade, he'll give you anything you want. And President Xi played him like a fativarius.
19: He said today, and he said it very publicly, he said the U.S. was declining for the last 4 years. And he

0: years now.
1: Yeah.
2: All right. The Pentagon's policy chief announced Monday the U.S. will suspend its involvement in the joint body that coordinates military consultation with Canada, pointing to Prime Minister Carney's address to the world because little bitch has a, you know, is having a little petty fit, and so blah, blah, blah. I know there's, you know, Jody, a lot going on, but the fact that we're pulling all our troops out of Poland and all of our other...
1: Not good.
2: Right, because I'm going to guess because Putin said, but okay. So, yes, we are... excuse me, I'm coughing up a lung currently.
0: Yeah, what's going on over there?
2: Well, it is jacaranda season, and also something has gone down the wrong pipe.
0: Did you eat a spider? What?
2: Possibly.
1: You eat eight of them, according to the progressive.
2: There are a lot of webs around here. Have you noticed that?
0: Yeah, I know.
2: I eat spiders in my sleep.
0: I usually walk through them at the side of the house every morning.
2: Yeah, doesn't it weird? It's like, I look like I'm
0: half for you guys.
2: I look like I'm ready for Halloween, like all the time. I'm just like, oh yeah, I meant to do all this. Okay. How are the centipedes? What's going on? Aren't one of them supposed to eat the other one?
1: No.
2: Okay. The U.S. has rejected the latest peace proposal from Iran because, of course, Trump will likely move toward resumed military operations against Iran. Mm-hmm. Blah, blah, blah. U.S. officials say Trump wants a deal to end the war. You mean the one like Obama had? But is considering resuming it due to Iran's rejection of many of his demands. Blah, blah, blah. The senior U.S. official said if Iran doesn't shift its position, the U.S. will have to continue the negotiations, quote, through bombs. Okay. That's the opposite of negotiations.
1: It is.
2: It's just, I'm so sick of this macho douche bro talk all the time, right, from Hegseth on down and from Rick Scott. Okay, so yes, the Fox News military analyst, what's his name, Jack Keane, said the U.S. is on the cusp of returning to full-throttle combat ombre. I feel like he's just backed himself into this corner now, and he doesn't know what to do.
0: It almost sounded like you said Fox News military analyst Jack A.
1: It did.
2: Oh, that would be she'd be fantastic. It's Jack A.
0: Yeah.
2: Jack Keane.
0: If only.
2: Jack Keane.
0: Jack Keane.
2: If only Jack A. So much more entertaining. But, you know, you're at the point where Jody, Fox News is even having to speak the truth. Bill Hemmer, the anchor, said General 30 of the 33 missile sites in the strait still remain, and access has been restored to 30 of the 33. Is the U.S. military operating from square one now after the quote-unquote ceasefire? I mean, they can't lie their way through this entire thing, right? He said the president exhibited a huge amount of patience here since the ceasefire. There's your Fox spin from Jack A.
0: From Jack A.
1: She'd say
2: said, we've tried to work a deal with these guys. It just doesn't seem possible. That's because Trump is the worst negotiator in the world.
1: Yeah.
2: And the biggest racist. That's why he had to rip up the deal that was way better than anything we're ever going to get now.
1: Oh,
2: right?
1: Yeah.
2: So he says we're on the cusp of going back into military operations. Ay, ay, ay. Oh, did you see this? But this is a statement from the bassinet of the 47th. Ay, ay. I don't know if I have the wind power this morning. If Iran surrenders, admits their navy is gone and resting at the bottom of the sea, and their air force is no longer with us, and their entire military walks out of Tehran, weapons dropped and hands held high, each shouting, I surrender, while wildly waving the representative white flag. And if their entire remaining leadership signs all necessary documents of surrender, admit their defeat to the great power and force of the magnificent USA. The failing New York Times, the China Street Journal...
0: The what?
2: Wall Street Journal.
0: Oh.
1: Oh, wow.
2: Corrupt really? And now irrelevant CNN and all members of the fake news unit headlined that Iran had a masterful and brilliant victory on the United States of America. The Democrats. Oh, that's his new thing.
1: Oh, that's fun.
2: And the media have totally lost their way. They've gone absolutely crazy.
1: That's the very same thing he just wrote.
2: Yes. I assume that he appreciates our attention
1: to this matter.
2: Thank you, Jody. Okay, I think it's a bad thing when even the Pentagon doesn't seem to know that Pentagon decisions are coming. Mm-hmm. That seems bad.
1: Yeah, that's not good.
2: Pete Hegseth's last-minute decision to cancel the deployment of 4,000 troops to Poland caught Pentagon staff and European allies by surprise. The latest example of an abrupt personnel move from the Defense Department that blindsided both sides of the Atlantic.
1: That's great.
2: It wasn't clear exactly why. Oh, I can tell you why. Chris, would you like to answer why he actually issued the order?
0: Because
2: Putin said.
0: Oh, Putin told him to.

0: Yeah.
1: Trump has repeatedly expressed anger and frustration with European allies for their failure to help with the Iran war, although he had labeled Poland a model ally for its high defense spending. The decision was even more surprising because troops and equipment had already started to arrive in the country and sent fresh waves of anxiety through European capitals and inside the Pentagon about whether such moves could embolden Russia. Of course, they are. That's exactly the point.
0: Yeah.
1: Because Putin said so.
0: Uh-huh.
1: And on which ally might turn into the next target. It follows his announcement this month the Pentagon would withdraw 5,000 troops from bases in Germany. By the way, Jody, we keep saying this. They're not there to protect Germans or to protect the Polish people. They're there for us to have bases in those areas. That was because the German chancellor had said the U.S. was humiliating itself with the conflict in Iran. You know why that is?
0: Because it's true.
1: Because we're humiliating ourselves with the conflict in Iran. The Army's role in Europe is all about deterring the Russians, protecting American strategic interests, and assuring allies. It's like clockwork. Mm-hmm. Whenever he talks to Putin, he starts doing Putin's bidding. Mm-hmm. And to my point, Chris, about Republicans only seem to speak out when they're either out of power or on their way out or whatever. Senator Tom Tillis went off for Hegseth about this troop reduction. He said the careless decision to reduce our force posture in Europe, along with moves by Pete Hegseth and his political henchmen to force out some of the finest general officers, is amateur hour at best and deadly at worst. Hegseth continues to surprise and disrespect our greatest allies and some of our best military professionals with impulsive decisions not grounded in reality or good judgment. But that's it. That's all they got. Statements, right?
2: Yep.
1: Okay. Does anyone think this is ominous? So what's his name? Jeff Landry, fresh from trying to take away black people's votes in
2: Louisiana?
1: Right.
2: Yep.
1: Did you know he was the ambassador's special envoy to Greenland? Did you know that?
0: I saw that.
2: Like when? Now.
1: He wore combat fatigues for his Greenland visit. Was that to send a message that we're there next? Or? This is the dumbest timeline that could ever be invented, ever. He arrived in Greenland. He was told some Greenlanders are worried about his intentions, wondering whether he was there as part of Trump's intermittent push for the U.S. to acquire the Danish territory. It's like, did he get Christy Noem's whole costume closet? Or?
0: I guess so.
1: I accidentally told you the storyline on Hacks. It involves your mom's dress and costume. It's fantastic. You have to watch it.
2: No spoilers.
1: It's part of it. You'll see. Anyway, it's hilarious. They have to pretend to be a lesbian couple. It's fantastic. Okay. It's my new best friend, Jean Spartan, by which I mean.
2: You met her once at a party.
1: Right.
0: I actually had a class with her years ago.
1: What kind of class?
0: American Sign Language class.
1: Oh, that's right. Mm-hmm. You said that.
0: And she was very sweet.
1: She's so nice.
0: Yeah, she's very sweet.
1: Yeah, she's so nice. All right. Anything? Any other anecdotes from?
0: She knows how to spell in sign language now and count basic signs.
1: She's hilarious. All right. One last Iran thing, because you know what I was thinking, Jody? What I've been thinking is gas prices are not bad enough yet.
0: Oh no.
1: U.S. officials suspect Iranian hackers are behind a series of breaches of systems that monitor the amount of fuel in storage tanks serving gas stations in multiple states. There's a number of ways they could, right?
2: So many.
1: Retaliate.
0: Oh,
1: right.
0: Yeah.
1: Because, I'm sure Kash Patel's on it, isn't he?
0: Jägermeister
1: shots.
2: He's keeping an eye on it.
0: An eye.
1: Just one.
0: The other one's
1: busy.
2: Yeah,
0: it's wandering around.
2: It's going in circles.
1: It's okay. They can get into, I don't know what these things are, ATG systems, the automatic tank gauge that allows them in some cases to tinker with display readings on the tanks. They're saying it's raised safety concerns because gaining access to ATG could, in theory, allow a hacker to make a gas leak go undetected.
0: Yeah.
1: Jody, I mean, obviously, they've made us ripe for terrorist attacks.
0: Absolutely.
1: With this atrocity in Iran, and wait, there's more good news.
0: Oh, yay!
1: You think gas prices are bad? What? Rising fuel prices is not the only petroleum-related problem facing drivers this summer. According to internal service bulletins, automakers are now preparing for potential shortages of certain motor oils as global supply chain pressure it spreads beyond gas and diesel.
0: If I could afford an electric car, I would get one tomorrow.
1: And again, I keep pointing out, Jody, it's not just if you drive a diesel, that's how we get all our other stuff. That's why our other stuff is all is so expensive now, too. Mm-hmm. Yeah. Truckers.
2: Good luck getting an oil change. All you people,
1: you know, and that, you know what that reminded me? I'm like, how do I remember when I'm due for an oil change? I don't even know if I am.
2: They put that little sticker in the corner of your window.
1: I'm going to go check that during commercial break.
3: Oh, my.
1: Now that I brought it
2: when
1: up.
2: When was the last time you got an oil change?
1: I don't know.
0: Oh, 2001.
2: No.
1: And now I can't afford it. Okay.
2: That's on you for waiting.
3: Yeah.
1: 18 minutes after the hour, this portion of the show brought to you by Incogni, my pals. Ugh, seeing Elon Musk's ugly mug reminds me of my data being stolen. Ugh, do you get spam messages, deceptive emails? 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

0: Wood. It is the Stephanie Miller Show. Jody Hamilton is here. I'm long from the Politics Bar.
1: Like Dorothy Hamill?
2: Like Dorothy Hamill.
0: Yes.
1: Yes, I'm Jody
0: Hamill.
1: Or Mark Hamill. Hi, Pop.
0: Please, do a sit spin, won't you? Chris, I'm going to label this, racist, homophobic stack.
2: All right.
0: I think we mentioned this, Franklin Graham.
2: Oh, yeah.
1: Oh,
2: yeah,
1: babe.
0: Mm-hmm. He was at the Bible-y thing, whatever that Bible-y thing was.
1: Yeah, that's
0: mm-hmm. He claimed America is morally bankrupt, headed down the tubes because it has shunned the Bible in favor of sick modern trends like transgenderism and gay marriage. So, once again, the gays.
1: Always the gays.
0: Yeah.
2: Ruin everything.
0: He also lamented Americans have an insatiable appetite for violence. Wow, if only there weren't someone in the Oval Office that issues violent threats pretty much, every day.
2: Or kills entire schools full of children.
0: Right,
1: And innocent fishermen, it sounds like, too.
0: Yes, mm-hmm. Yes, there's that, too. Mm-hmm. I blame the gays.
1: Okay. Yeah, yeah.
0: Which
1: all
0: is why
1: fault.
0: It's always fun to do a...
3: Wheel of right-wing hypocrites!
0: Plus Grinder. We love thee.
1: Oh, Grinder's fun.
0: Report anti-LGBTQ House candidate has a Grinder past. Oh, don't they all?
1: No kidding.
0: pardon me. This made me snort. A man claiming to be a former gay lover of a Christian Republican candidate for Congress has come forward with sexual text messages between the two of them. Abraham Enriquez is a 31-year-old congressional candidate for Texas 19. It's a strongly Republican seat. I bet it is. Where a Republican runoff winner is heavily favored to defeat
2: strong these Republican seats are the best kind.
0: Right? Uh-huh. Yes. Power bottoms. What? Favored to defeat the Democratic candidate in the November general. Enriquez has positioned himself as a Christian conservative because, of course, taking stances. I bet he does. Is it a wide stance?
1: Tappa, tappa, tappa.
2: Wow, are we going back to...
0: Larry Craig.
2: Larry Craig.
0: Minneapolis bathroom.
1: Yeah, the tappa,
0: wow.
1: Tappa, tappa.
0: I have a wide stance.
1: Yeah.
0: Remember?
1: Yeah, because he was tapping the guy.
0: Remember Jim did the bit about him, bent over the koala-changing table?
2: The koala-care-changing table?
0: Yeah. That was inappropriate. Oh, it's Jim Ward's birthday today.
1: It is.
0: Boo, we miss you, Jim. Yes, okay, so he is a blah, blah, blah. Where was I? He's taking stances against pride symbols and flags and promoting faith and family agendas. Yeah. He has also pledged to introduce legislation requiring federal buildings to display the Ten Commandments.
2: Uh-huh.
0: So the man says he met Enriquez on the gay dating app Grindr. He provided iMessages from conversations. The man asked if he was coming on too strong when he mentioned his erect penis, but Enriquez assured him that it was perfect. Okay. In the video below, Enriquez rails against same-sex marriage and boasts about the time when as a student body vice president at Abilene Christian University, he vetoed the creation of an LGBT student group. Okay. So there you go.
1: He's lovely.
0: That guy.
2: Mm-hmm. Yeah, but he's not above getting some strange on Grindr.
0: Apparently not. Allegedly. Okay. Let's go to Peter in New York. Hi, Peter.
4: Hi, guys. I'm so grateful for all of you. Thank you so much.
0: Thank you.
4: Two things I want to mention. I don't know how many Democratic governors there are, but all of them need to redistrict. It seems like the Republican governors will do it, and they don't even care what the court says.
0: Yeah. Yeah.
4: They just switch it all.
0: This is what somebody said about the... this is what we get for asking the Supreme Court permission, in Virginia, because I agree. What's the thing? Ask for forgiveness, not permission?
1: Yeah.
0: That's what Trump or Republicans do. They just do it. Oh, my God. Somebody went through all of the lies he told about the ballroom. Remember?
1: Oh, yeah.
0: He's not going to touch the existing structure.
1: Right.
0: It's not going to touch the White House. It's going to be separate. It's going to be this much money. Donors are going to pay for it. And it's just... He just does it. 29 minutes after the hour, more Jody Hamilton.

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17: And then Trump and Xi answered questions from the press.
18: How were your talks, sir?
19: It's great.
17: It seemed like he had fun. He eats this stuff up, the pageantry, whenever he visits a foreign land. It's like a five-year-old at their birthday party. He's so embarrassing on these trips. Give that man a parade, he'll give you anything you want.
20: I think we meant this one. Hold, please.
21: So what did you get, Mr. President? Trade barriers down, help with Iran, some of them delicious rare earth metals?
22: I think the most important thing is relationship. It's all about relationship.
21: So nothing. You got nothing! You flew to China. What is it, 400 million miles? I don't know how far it is. You flew there to personally confront our rival superpower on the escalating trade and geopolitical tensions between us. And all you came back with was his Instagram? The tariffs are in place, but we're on the close friends story now.
20: Oh, my God. This was his latest babbling, Jody, on the ballroom. They have very, very important rooms down there, the most important. This was the one opportunity for the military to do something. We use it as a drone port. You can have unlimited drones up there. And drones are what's happening right now.
23: Why are
20: in
23: you
20: the
23: telling
20: ballroom?
23: The public this?
24: Yeah.
20: What?
24: Like Geraldo in the Iraq War.
20: Yeah, there's going to be room for a drone city, apparently, in there.
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20: Thank you, Rocky Mountain Mike, and also the unpaid Stephanie Miller Show sweatshop children workers.
18: Yeah.
20: don't know who those children are, where we get them.
18: They're about 45 now.
24: Yeah.
20: Are they?
24: Yeah. They have their own children now.
20: Okay. All right. So you were saying, Chris, Chuck, that I'm going to make a statement on the Texas Senate race. So you're going to make an endorsement.
18: Yeah,
20: I don't know who.
18: An endorsement in the Texas Senate race. Sometimes
20: either Cornyn or Paxton, yeah. I guess. But did you see what we mentioned yesterday, Jody, what he said about James Tallarico? I think the Democrats have a weird, weird candidate. Six genders.
24: What?
20: I don't know. I think someone must have said cisgender. I don't.
24: Yeah.
18: That Tallarico was cisgender?
24: Yeah.
20: I don't know. He's a crazy person. Six genders. A real hit on Jesus. Why? Because he speaks fluent Jesus?
24: He does.
18: Because he's been a youth
20: preacher,
18: pastor?
20: Right. I mean, this guy's bad news with his mask from relatively recently, and he's vegan. He's a vegan. Oh, he pronounced it vagan, pretty much.
24: Did he?
20: Yeah. That's what I am. He's a vegan. All of a sudden, he's not a vegan. He's a vegan. Now, all of a sudden, he's not. Texas doesn't like vegans. Is that all? That's what? It? That's all he's...
18: Is he vegan?
20: Yeah, I guess he used to be some... I don't know.
24: What does it matter?
18: You're allowed to
20: when he was one
18: forth.
20: Of his other six genders, I guess
24: yeah,
20: he was...
24: My niece was vegan for a long time, and now yeah. she's a hardcore carnivore.
18: Oh,
24: is she? Well, she's also a chef, so... Oh.
20: Yes. She's a very good chef.
24: She's very good.
20: Oh, my God. Did you say... Okay, so I know there was a lot of crazy over the weekend with social media and AI and Trump. It's hard to keep track, but...
18: Huh? And clavicular.
20: Yes, that guy.
24: I call him clavicle now, because it's just... It's
20: the clavicle guy.
24: Yeah, clavicle.
20: Okay, so we asked one... We put Gavin Newsom looking terrified in a mental institution, did a straight chat, something. Yeah. But the racism is just so... Yeah. So he had a post for Hakeem Jeffries, low IQ, which is always reserved for people of color, right? Showed the congressman in a white suit and a gold chain holding a fistful of dollars while a trash-filled New York was wrecked by gun violence and burning buildings around him. It's just so openly, he's like dressed like whatever... Trump would think a pimp is dressed like or something. It's just okay. Speaking of race, look at this. I'm still in the racist stack. I am balls deep in the racist stack.
18: Yeah, that's taking you like an hour to get through.
24: Yeah.
20: Well, it's Trump's America. Jesse Waters on Thursday called for the blacks to pump up the baby making if they want.
18: What?
24: Huh?
20: I sort of get winded by the racism halfway through a story, and I can't sometimes. If they want to combat the Supreme Court's recent gutting of the Voting Rights Act.
24: What?
20: He said, I did some
18: How does having more babies combat the Voting Rights Act?
20: Hang on, I'll try to get to it for you. We appreciate your call. Please hold.
18: Oh, okay.
20: Please stand by.
18: All right.
20: I did some research on the blacks.
19: Oh, my God.
20: As Judge Jeanine would so eloquently say, so he's blaming the drunk for the racism?
18: Right.
20: Okay.
18: The drunk old lady?
20: Yes. Oh, who, by the way, she didn't know anything about the slush fund. Did you see that?
24: Oh.
20: She was asked yesterday.
18: About the legality of the slush fund?
20: Yes.
18: Yeah.
20: Jeanine Pirro said she knew nothing about the new $1.7 billion anti-weaponization fund set up by Trump. When asked about the announcement, she turned to a colleague and whispered, "What weaponization?" She said, God. I don't know anything about this.
24: Wow.
20: And then I think she said, you know, seemed a little drunkenly to me, but she's like, why do you always ask me about things that are outside my lane? Which it seems like pretty much everything is.
18: Yeah, or, everything is.
20: Or
18: yeah.
20: She was drunk when the announcement. How does she not know about the slush
24: fund?
20: It's
24: all over the news.
18: Right.
20: Okay, back to Jesse Waters. He said the solution to Hakeem's problem, oh, I see, because he's black, is baby making. Blacks for... hang on, let me just get through it. Blacks for 150 years have only represented 10 to 15% of the American population. That's not that much. So if they want to have more seats, they got to get in between the sheets. Okay. It was that Anna Navarro said, like, if you are truly one of those voters that regrets your vote for Trump, stop watching the outlets that you watch that gave you the information or the biases or whatever it is that caused you
18: to... Was he just saying that to troll or to get attention or to get left-wing radio hosts to read the story?
24: Yes,
20: I guess so.
24: All of the above.
20: Got me again. Oh. Most easily owned liberal in America.
18: Oh, boy.
20: Okay, one last one. I'll take a little bit of justice wherever I can get it. Minnesota County charges ICE agent in shooting of a migrant. I'm hoping that there's a sliver of law and order left somewhere.
18: What's the name of the county? Say it.
20: Hennepin?
18: Yes, you did!
24: Good girl!
18: You got it.
24: How did
20: I get it wrong before?
18: No, because I noticed you just glossed right over it, and I'm like...
20: Hennepin. Okay. I've been there lots
18: I
20: of times.
18: Too.
20: The officer's charged with 4 counts of second-degree assault and 1 count of falsehood reporting a crime. You can make up for it by giving me a story with Scandinavian names in it.
18: Okay, I'll do that. Yes.
20: His executive producing has just become f***ing with me. Just how can I...
24: Just the Greenland story.
20: How can I make her look as bad as possible?
24: Yeah. Fun.
20: Anyway...
18: Were there any names in that Greenland story they can go back to?
20: No.
24: There were, I'm sure.
20: Okay. Prosecutor said there's no modern precedent for what happened to the people here in Minnesota, of what happened during the crackdown. He said, so it requires a lot of us to dig in, look at ways to hold people accountable that we probably thought we would never be looking at in our careers. Man, I still hope, Jody, there's justice for Renee Good and for Alex
24: Freddy,
20: because it just... You know, it never goes away for their families.
24: Of course not.
20: You know, to just like we go, oh, well, and it's on tape in broad daylight, mm-hmm, right?
24: Both of them.
20: Okay, but you can't read the... Oh, Bill in the high desert. Hi, Bill.
0: Hey, Stephanie. I'm so excited you're taking my call. And thank you so much for all that you're doing.
20: Thank you. Which high desert? Palm Desert?
18: No,
0: out in the Antelope Valley, the west end of the Antelope Valley. I'm about halfway between Edwards Air Force Base and the 5.
18: California City?
24: Yeah.
0: I'm southwest of there.
18: Okay, cool.
0: Anyway, I just wanted to impart a good vision, if I could. Remember with what fervor and party atmosphere they tore down the Berlin Wall?
20: Mm-hmm.
0: I'm just... assuming that that's the party atmosphere that'll happen when we get to go to D.C. and dismantle the arch.
20: That's a good analogy, Bill. I love it. Oh, my God. Get your playlist together.
24: Yeah. Yeah.
20: Chris and his shirtless friends.
0: And I was talking to my friend Rita. She's a retired registry ER nurse that worked at UCLA and St. John's and walks with a cane now, and we both decided that we're going to bring our sledgehammers and think it'll be such a great party.
20: It will be the greatest
24: party
20: ever.
24: We'll be there with you.
20: Yeah. We'll play sledgehammer.
24: Uh-huh.
20: You guys, you're friends and you can pack light because you don't need to wear shirts. You're shirtless friends and you.
18: Yeah, we'll wear Speedos.
20: Yeah.
24: Yeah.
20: Tell Christian to wear his. We can smuggle all that through customs, but anyway. They're going to go. They're responsible for getting all the gold crap off the Oval Office.
18: Yeah.
20: Yeah. Because they don't need any tools.
24: They
20: have muscles.
24: More. Every time I see more pictures of it looks like they're adding more.
20: Oh, my God. It's like Liberace threw up.
24: Gross.
20: It's just really.
18: It's like the Palace of Versailles.
20: And,
18: they had a revolution against that.
20: Right.
24: Yeah.
20: Yeah. It is feeling very French Revolution-y. Uh-huh. And we don't even get cake. Okay. We get chicken feet. 40. Somebody
18: gelatinous.
20: Posted the audio. All the important issues we talk about in the show, someone's posted the great chicken foot debate of 2026 on the Stephanie Miller Show.
18: gross. Nobody comes to us for news.
20: No one wants to eat a knuckle. Okay.
18: At least they clip the toenail.
20: Ah! Hoof. 46 minutes after the hour, this portion of the show brought to you by Cozy Earth. Because why? Oh my God, I'm going to travel. I'm going to San Francisco this week. It's in my girlfriend's. I'm going to wear the really sexy, elegant Cozy Earth pajamas. And it's colder up there.
18: It's
20: so
18: cold
20: long sleeve.
18: This time of year in San Francisco.
20: I know. It's like 60. Ooh.
18: Yeah. But it's
20: people
18: like
20: in my hometown of Buffalo are like, shut up.
18: No, it's a cold 60 because it's really damp because you have the fog.
20: It's windy.
18: Yeah.
20: Okay. I'm just saying they have something for everybody. 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How about the Lake House clogs?
18: Whoa.
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12: Yes.
0: Yeah.
13: Uh-oh.
0: Please, a little belief in him. Who said Trump undermined the United States Constitution and assaulted one of the most hallowed precepts of the American democracy, the peaceful transfer of power? If Trump ignored the pleas to stop the January 6th rioters, if those actions do not constitute a high crime or misdemeanor, I do not know what does.
12: Marie Antoinette.
0: No, that was former. It's always former GOP Senator Lamar Alexander. Trump is a criminal. Now a warning.
13: Uh-huh.
0: Thanks a lot.
14: Now a warning.
0: Fred in Chicago. Hi, Fred.
15: Hi, doing Steph, Chris, Jody, Bella.
13: Hi.
15: You know what? Am I the only one scared as hell about this Ebola spreading?
13: Yeah.
15: And stuff like that. You know what? This guy doesn't care about our finances.
0: No,
15: he knows we're going to be all dead.
0: Well, and plus, Fred, he doesn't get how disease works. He literally's like, oh, he's only in Africa right now.
13: We are a global
0: COVID
13: community.
0: Was just in China. It's what do you call it? Elon Musk absolutely gutted the Ebola response thing. He said he didn't. He's like, oh, it's been put back. It's all, been restored immediately. And people are like, no, he's lying.
16: The thing with the Ebola outbreak that's really scary right now is that you only get it if you come into contact with fluids, blood, saliva, urine from someone who is infected. So that means healthcare workers are most likely at risk right now to get Ebola.
0: Right.
16: Well, what's going to happen when hantavirus continues to spread? We're going to have no healthcare workers because they're dealing with Ebola.
0: Well, and everything's been gutted. CDC, all of it. So here's another reason to get out and vote today, wherever you are. House Dems file to block slush fund for rioters. We were saying, Jody, we might be able to get a judge to halt this until we can take back power. Because this is so clear-cut as to be ridiculous.
13: Yeah.
0: This is the power of the purse.
13: Yeah.
0: And okay. Look, it's one person with a conscience. A top Treasury lawyer has quit.
13: Yep.
0: Following the creation of the slush fund, basically.
13: Mm-hmm.
0: He's a general counsel for the Treasury, resigned after their creation of the slush fund for Trump's allies. So, as Glenn Kirshner always tells us, there are good people that still work.
12: Yeah.
0: The Department of Justice and wherever. So, this story, Trump earlier this year, this is just one stock. Trump earlier this year bought as much as $680,000 in stock of Eli Lilly, the maker of blockbuster obesity drugs, as the agency he oversees undertook an agenda that largely benefited that company. Yeah. There's I don't know how many stories I've seen, Chris, just in the last couple days of companies he or his family are invested in that then he made a positive decision and then he made. It's insane. I mean, the corruption is so insane as to not even. I guess that's what he benefits from, is that people, it's hard to even comprehend this level of corruption. The trades for Lilly, a company valued by the stock market at just under $1 trillion, stand out because the timing of Trump's purchases coincide with several favorable government decisions benefiting the drug maker's GLP-1 business.
13: Mm-hmm.
0: Trump's tirade against GOP senator who sponsored stock trading ban gets a second look after amid insider trading allegations.
12: Yeah.
0: His tirade against noted fisting aficionado Josh Hawley.
13: Yes.
0: Last year is getting a second look among renewed attention on his insider trading. Trump's portfolio is the subject of scrutiny at the moment. The president himself called for a congressional stock trading ban during his State of the Union address earlier this year, but had previously objected to a ban advanced by Hawley that would have applied to the presidency as well. Even though he secured a de facto exemption for Trump.
12: Yeah.
13: Mm-hmm.
0: I mean, Jody, part of the Trump proofing of the presidency itself, because we just you have to hope that we don't elect another grifter crook,
13: yeah.
0: But you never know, right?
13: Right.
0: CNBC's Jim Cramer, I've never seen him speechless, but...
16: Whoa.
0: Yes. Even he was speechless, literally speechless, after he was informed that President Trump had been trading stocks in Intel. He stumbled over his words, unable to formulate a response.
17: Mm-hmm. Wow.
0: Yeah, he's even... boy, when you've lost Jim Cramer.
16: Yeah.
0: He
16: yeah.
0: even criticized his repeated threats toward Iran Monday, saying it's hard to keep track of his the president's warnings and deadlines. He said, now the clock is ticking with Iran. Is that a step back from some of the other threats? Is it more of a peace offering? Less? We've endured lots of postings about the clock ticking. We must be in our fourth or fifth overtime. I mean, everybody is calling out how ridiculous this is, this whole cycle. And Iran's just laughing their ass off.
17: Of course they are.
0: Of course they are. Real quick, Sue in Rockville. Hello, Sue.
18: Hello there. I just want to say that this period in time will come to be known as the age of cowardice. And we're looking at the unbelievable sheer cowardice of the Republicans, our military that has blindly followed Hegseth and allowed Patel to go to Pearl Harbor, the media, unbelievable corporate media cowardice,
0: yep.
18: the judges
0: yep.
18: who just side along with Supreme Court judges, the corporations.
0: Yep, yep, absolutely. Oh, by the way, Kash Patel refuses to say who paid for him and his girlfriend to see George Strait from a private luxury suite, which costs, I think, $50,000. We're going to get that for you for Coachella next year.
16: Yay!
0: So, yeah.
16: Yay!
0: Yeah. We love you, Jody Hamilton. Listen to The Politics Bar.
16: It's our one-year anniversary today.
0: Yay! We love you, Jody.
19: NBC News Radio, I'm Tammy Trujillo. Voters in six states cast their ballots in primaries for U.S. House, Senate, and governor races on Tuesday. In one of the day's most closely watched contests, Republican Congressman Thomas Massie, a vocal critic of President Trump, has conceded defeat in the Republican primary for Kentucky's 4th Congressional District. Mark Mayfield has details.
20: Massie told supporters Tuesday night he wasn't running against President Trump, but was running for what he believed in.
21: I mean, we stirred up something. There is a yearning in this country for somebody who will vote for principles over party.
20: Massie was defeated by Ed Gallerain, who was backed by President Trump. This was one of the top races many believed was a test to measure Trump's grip on the GOP. I'm Mark Mayfield.
19: Elsewhere, Senator Tommy Tuberville has won the Republican primary for Alabama governor. He'll face Democrat Doug Jones in the general election. Police are praising the security guard at the Islamic Center of San Diego, where two suspects killed three victims on Sunday. Police say the guard prevented the suspects from gaining access to the kids and teachers inside before he was shot and killed. Two other adults at the mosque lured the suspects outside before they too lost their lives. The attack was carried out by two teenagers who later killed themselves. Russian President Vladimir Putin is meeting with Xi Jinping in China just days after President Trump was in Beijing. Russian media says Putin began their talks by hailing the strong positive relationship between the two countries, and Chinese media says Xi hailed their unyielding relationship. Xi also reportedly told Putin that further conflict between the U.S. and Iran was inadvisable.
22: Sing us a song, you're the piano man. Sing us a song tonight.
19: A Billy Joel biopic is now in the works. Billy and Me will chronicle the formative years of the superstar singer-pianist through the eyes of Joel's first manager, Irwin Mazur, who discovered the singer in 1966. Billy Joel himself is apparently not pleased with the idea, calling the project both legally and professionally misguided. 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
39: Hey, top of the Tuesday to you. What happens when a president stops obeying the Constitution and the law? I mean, we actually have this right now. What do we do about this? Also, did Trump just ask China and Russia to help him gut the war crimes court? And is this the biggest insider trading scheme in American history? And if so, why isn't somebody in jail? All that in the first hour of the program today. In our second hour, why did Trump's own lawyer walk out the door? This is a shocking story. Also, will Trump fire the referee because he lost the game? And a geeky science, are your dreams real in another universe? In the third hour of our program, our one guest today, Sabrina Hake, author of Hake Take over on Substack. Is Fox News engaging in consumer fraud? They claim that they're a news channel, but What if there's something entirely different and perhaps even governed by different laws? And seriously, are we looking at this again? Should the church be running the government? Apparently the Trump people think so. So a lot to talk about today. My op-ed today over at HartmanReport.com is titled, in a very straightforward fashion, as sort of a variation on yesterday's What Happens? What happens when a president stops obeying the Constitution? You know, back when I was a kid in Lansing, Michigan, back in the day, my dad told me that, you know, when he volunteered

thinking about my Eisenhower Republican father here a lot lately. Because the thing he assumed would never happen in this country is actually happening right now, right in front of us. I mean, yesterday, the Justice Department announced the creation of a $1.776 billion slush fund, basically, to give to Donald Trump if he wants. And he's already said he wanted $10 billion. If you don't think a couple hundred million of that is going to go to Donald Trump or his kids, I got a bridge to sell you. And to prepay his right-wing violent army, as far as anybody can tell. Representative Jamie Raskin, who's also a constitutional scholar, said this is a political grievance fund. You know, the 14th Amendment, and it's going to go to pay off the January 6th people. Well, here's what the 14th Amendment says about that. Quote, neither the United States nor any state shall assume or pay any debt or obligation incurred in aid of insurrection or rebellion against the United States. Now, of course, they were speaking of the Civil War at the time, but how is January 6th different? I mean, you know, it was an attempted insurrection. In fact, a number of the people were convicted by juries of their peers of that crime, of sedition. I mean, this isn't some obscure gray area of the Constitution. And it would be one thing if this was an isolated crime, but it's not. Trump is committing these crimes on a regular basis. Article 1 of the Constitution says only Congress can make war. Trump starts bombing Iran without even telling Congress, much less asking for their permission. We passed the 1973 War Powers Act, which says that the United States, the president, can respond with military force if our country is attacked. But our country was never attacked. So, A, he's in violation of that. But then it says, even if we are attacked and the president responds with violence, he has to, within 60 days, go to Congress and ask for permission to continue. Well, it's more than 60 days. We have a law against murder. Trump has been killing people in the Caribbean in small boats. We've signed international treaties against this. Trump's in violation of those treaties. The double tap strike. A clear violation of American law, the Uniform Code of Military Justice, and international treaties. And when the Senate tried to rein him in, he said that the War Powers Act is unconstitutional. He posted that over on that sewer, his Nazi-infested social media site. This is extrajudicial killing. The Constitution forbids in two different places, Article 1 and Article 2, the acceptance of gifts from foreign governments. But, you know, Trump is taking a $400 million plane from Qatar. Jared took $2 billion. Trump's sons took billions of dollars. I mean, when Jamie Raskin pointed this out, Carolyn Leavitt, the White House press secretary, literally laughed. The Fourth Amendment says that you can't kick in someone's door or arrest someone without a warrant issued by a judge. The right of the people to be secure in their persons, houses, papers, and effects against unreasonable searches and seizures shall not be violated, and no warrants shall issue but upon probable cause. I mean, nonetheless, ICE is kicking in doors and smashing people's car windows and dragging people off. This is the general warrant, these ICE so-called warrants, that the Fourth Amendment was written to stop. The Impoundment Control Act of 74 says the president has to spend money that Congress appropriates. Trump is defying that. The Epstein Files Transparency Act says that he has to release all the files. He's defying that. You got, you know, the Logan Act being violated by Jared Kushner. You got the Hatch Act being trampled by Hegseth's campaigning in Kentucky. There's the Take Care Clause of Article 2 of the Constitution that says that the president has to make sure the laws are followed. ICE agents are accused of murdering Renee Good and Alex Preddy, but Trump is hiding the evidence so that the local prosecutors can't investigate, much less prosecute. I mean, you add all this stuff up, and this is not like Nixon, where he was just, you know, randomly, occasionally committing some crime to try to cover up some, you know, little crime. This is how authoritarians move. This is how authoritarian movements break democracies. I mean, Germany and Japan were here before, Spain too. And we didn't like, you know, having to go to war and lose 700,000 Americans to fight that back. The deepest damage, though, is to what?

0: my father believed in, which is the global understanding that America is the country where the law applies even to the most powerful. Every dictator on earth is taking notes right now, and the next time we try to talk to them about, you know, the rule of law, they're going to laugh in our faces. So what do we do? Democrats need to be holding hearings right now. They need to be holding shadow hearings like the one they did last week about the Epstein files. They need to be doing these hearings, looking into the crimes that are being committed by Donald Trump and his sons and his and the people in his administration. We can't afford, you know, if a Democrat is elected president in 28, which is going to be a huge lift, by the way, but if a Democrat is elected, we can't afford another 2 years like Merrick Garland pissed away back in, you know, in 2021 and 2022. We've got to hit the ground running. We've got to get ready. The Democrats need to be identifying these crimes, calling them out, calling for prosecution, building prosecutorial cases. You know, John Mitchell, Richard Nixon's attorney general, went to prison. Todd Blanche and Pam Bondi need to, too.
1: This is the Tom Hartman Program.
0: And it starts with Democrats holding hearings. Call your legislators and tell them, start holding hearings on these crimes. They can do it. They don't need to be official. They can do it. True leaders do not benefit themselves, but work to meet our common needs. I mean, that's the difference between a bully and a parasite and a true leader. Bullies will pretend to protect us while actually using us to guard their own privilege. But they can be stopped. Every refusal to submit, each expose of exploitation, moves us closer to a future where true leadership prevails and the old methods of domination lose their power. We can get there together and prosper together. Here's how to start. You got to read The Bully's Book, Bullies, Parasites, and Slaves by George Koch. 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
8: John Fugelsang, listen, y'all, the dude wrote a book called Separation of Church and Hate. 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
9: 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So I wrote this book for years ago about how to use the Bible for believers and atheists, because even if you don't believe in Jesus, if you're debating a right-wing Christian on any of the issues that divide us, Jesus is probably on your side, whether he's a literal figure or not. They don't care about the teachings of Jesus. They don't care about religious freedom. They don't give a damn what God tells you to do in the Bible. They care about conservative Christian power. That's it. Jesus's movement was all about humanity and all about humility. He was not about total right-wing domination of the school board.
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0: 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The Hartman Report brings you powerful, independent insight, free, clear, direct, and uncompromising. 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One of the most important features of the American experiment is often overlooked. This nation began as a rebellion against monarchy and the doctrine of divine right. And the founders codified that by creating a secular constitution, no religious test, no state religion, and a clear separation between church and state. 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Recent events have highlighted how that boundary can be tested, how religion and government can begin to intersect in ways that raise constitutional concerns. And those intersections don't remain isolated. They influence policy, rights, and the broader direction of the country. 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

0: back 20, just about 23 minutes past the hour. Donald Trump just asked China and Russia to help him gut the war crimes court. The Financial Times dropped a story this morning that should stop you cold. At last week's summit in Beijing, Donald Trump reportedly floated an idea to Xi Jinping. He wants the United States, China, and Russia to team up against the International Criminal Court. That's the one court on earth that can prosecute genocide and crimes against humanity. And here's the kicker. Trump's close ally, Israeli Prime Minister Benjamin Netanyahu, is wanted by that very court for crimes against humanity, including using starvation as a weapon. Our president is allegedly trying to dismantle the world's only war crimes court to protect an equally corrupt friend. Three nuclear powers ganging up to kill accountability is not diplomacy. It's a wrecking ball aimed at the rule of law. This is just so wrong. In my opinion, this is an impeachable offense too. Let's cut a deal with China and Russia to end the criminal court at the same time that Donald Trump is committing war crimes. He knows he could be held accountable. Meanwhile, is this the biggest insider trading scheme in American history? Here's a story the media is barely whispering about. Trump's own disclosures show he personally ran thousands of stock trades in 3 months worth between $220 and $750 million while he's signing executive orders, threatening wars, and moving markets with a single post on his Nazi-infested social media site. He bought Dell stock, for example, in February. In May, he stood in the White House and told Americans to go buy Dell. The stock exploded. It hit an all-time high. He did the same thing with NVIDIA. Then he did it with Intel. Then he did it with Palantir. Then he did it with Boeing, companies his own government regulates and pays. Every president since LBJ used a blind trust. And Trump's own Treasury Secretary said a private citizen who traded this way would have the SEC at their door. I mean, Martha Stewart, for God's sake, did 5 months in prison for saving $45,000 with a little inside information. Trump paid a $200 late fee for hiding this information. You know, there shouldn't be two systems of justice anymore, but there are right now under Trump, under the Republicans. There's one for them, where they get away with whatever the hell they want, and one for the rest of us, where we don't. This is just obscene. It's absolutely obscene. Roger in Seattle. Hey, Roger, what's on your mind today?
1: Well, I wanted to pass on some programming ideas from my local public station where I'm hearing you right now, KBCS in Bellevue, Washington. Right before you, I was just about ready to look it up on the program schedule, but they had an interview. A college professor has a regular show, but he had Jamel Bowie from the New York Times interview. And what I was hoping was, is there a way to encourage more of your, you know, wisest people in the universe audience to continue using college vocabulary whenever possible, rather than the billionaire Dumbo's idea of having only the eighth grade vocabulary used?
0: Right. I'm assuming anyway, Jamel was speaking in polysyllabic terms.
1: For those who haven't been to college, then they can get an idea. Well, maybe I'll go back, you know, now that I'm 30 or 40, to college and take a college course, even though I only went to high school.
0: I get it, Roger. I get it.
1: And then could you also use hip-hop maybe as a basis for, like, Garrison Keillor did with church hymns that everybody knows, you know, Amazing Grace, but he put neat, you know, funny words to it.
0: I get it, Roger. I got to run. Thanks for the suggestion. 27 minutes past the hour. We'll be back with your calls in just a minute.
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0: Occupying the media 3 hours a day, 5 days a week, right here. I'll be right back with your calls.

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12: Welcome back. 34 minutes past the hour. So what's on your mind today? There's a lot going on. But, you know, we have an openly, nakedly, proudly criminal presidency. And a bunch of criminals around him. And they're preparing to steal $1.7 billion from you and me. I mean, this is just astonishing. And why aren't the Democrats holding hearings? Why isn't, why aren't Hakeem Jeffries and Chuck Schumer on television literally every every hour just raising holy hell about this. Why is it left to Jamie Raskin? What happened to Democratic leadership? Inquiring minds want to know. Paul in Woodinville, Washington. Hey, Paul, what's on your mind today?
13: Yeah, hi, Tom. Your story about Trump's stock trades, if you want to give the deep, you know, the factual details, remind people that Trump has profited off thousands of stock trades since the beginning of this year, may have profited as much as $750 million. And how much? Say he got $500 million, $500 million.
12: Mm-hmm.
13: So in a market, Tom, that has essentially gone nowhere.
12: Yeah,
13: I'd love to hear what Larry in Los Angeles thinks about this, but the market has yo-yoed. Because Trump took office again between 45,000 and 50,000, give or take.
12: We're back where we were when Pam Bondi was squealing about $50,000. Or 50,000.
13: Yeah. Okay, but then it's gone down and hit 45 again, which is where he got it from Biden.
12: Mm-hmm.
13: So just briefly, when Obama took office in 2009, and I know these figures exactly, on March 9th, 2009, the market bottomed out at 65.42. And that was after the big crash of 2008. And it was, whatever, some stuff. March 9th is how many days after January 20th. Obama was just in office. And when Obama left office, I remember, I wrote it down, the market had tripled. At 19,799 on Obama's last day, January 20th, 2017. And so Trump took over his term. It was right around 20,000. It went up to 30,000, and then it kind of fell back. So that's about a 50% increase. And then Biden took it at about 30,000 and left it at 45,000, another 50% increase. And Trump has yet to sustain essentially a 10% increase from 45 to 50. It yo-yos.
12: No, he's not governing the United States, Paul. He's looting the United States.
13: He's totally, this is, and then I wondered, why are these investors, he says, oh, I'm going to attack, oh, and then it goes down, oh, I'm not going to attack, and then it goes up. I thought, why are they even in on this? I said, because they know that's the game.
12: Yeah.
13: That's what they're all doing.
12: Yeah.
13: Because the market doesn't have to grow, and then you take profits. You just ride the wave. And if you look at the wave of this market since Trump took office, you buy it in the troughs and you sell at the peaks.
12: And whenever Trump promotes a company,
13: so it doesn't really have
12: buy
13: to
12: it instantly.
13: Anywhere. Yeah,
12: because he's gonna ride it up. Yeah, no, again, it's worth remembering that Martha Stewart, a Democrat, went to prison for making $45,000 on a stock trade based on information that her doctor had given her because he was involved in a clinical trial about this new drug that was coming out. He mentioned it to her. She traded based on that. You can argue that that's not even really insider information. But they sent her to prison for it. I mean, they sent her to friggin' prison. And Donald Trump is literally doing this every day. I mean, we've got a dozen companies now where he buys stock in the company, he goes out and he does something, either taking a governmental action or making a public statement that's going to drive up the stock of that company, and then he sells it, takes his profit, sticks it in his money bin, does it all over again, rinse, wash, repeat, right? And it's criminal. I mean, it's a friggin' crime. And he's still sitting in the White House going, oh, Thomas Massie, worst Democrat or worst congressman ever.
13: The stock market doesn't have the mechanics, price earnings ratios. None of this stuff adds up to huge profits. This is just all wave riding. And it's
12: manipulation.
13: And you do it in a.
12: It's market manipulation. This makes Teapot Dome look like. look like a walk in the park. I mean, you know, this is, I mean, Teapot Dome was, you know, when Albert Fall took a couple $100,000 bribe to give a lease on a gas storage facility out in Wyoming to a buddy of his. You know, he was the Interior Secretary, and he I believe he was prosecuted. I know he had to resign. And it, you know, it kind of, you know, really hurt the Harding and Coolidge administrations. You know, how quaint, right? How quaint. I mean, you got a Secretary of War who's murdering people in the Caribbean in violation of U.S. and international laws against murder. You've got a president who starts a war in violation of the U.S. Constitution. You've got guys in the White. You've got, you know, presidential family members who are taking hundreds of millions, billions of dollars in some cases from foreign governments. It's enough to make your head explode. When my dad was alive, if somebody had said this one day will happen in America, he would have laughed at them.
13: Yeah, well, this is, like I said, the yo-yo market, it's yo-yoing in about a 10%, 11% range, and that's just enough to make it. It's a scale. It's astonishing. I don't know why.
12: And clearly, it's not just Trump. By the way, it's obviously people around him are engaging in these trades too, because you see these you know, massive purchases of oil futures literally 15 minutes before he makes an announcement, and nobody's investigating this because Trump controls the investigative apparatus. This is like Putin's Russia, which is what he's trying to turn America into.
13: It's a new physics in politics. There is no absolute zero in Republican politics.
12: Yeah, there you go. Paul, thank you for the call. It's always good hearing from you. Mark in Valley, Washington. Hey, Mark, what's up?
14: Hey, good morning, Tom. Well, I'm going to make a quick comment before I get to my first point. The fact that what Trump is doing right now to America is probably a nice close copy of what Putin did to Russia by gutting its own economy for his personal wealth should be enough to show people that he was, you know, that Putin's his teacher.
12: Oh, yeah.
14: If not his handler.
12: Oh, yeah.
14: And I think it's his handler more than his teacher. And what I was calling about earlier was the comment he made. Yeah, no doubt. When you first came back from the longer break, and that is about the leadership of the Democrats. But I'm going to start off by saying, if we have to rely on enough Republicans to do what's right for the country to save us from fascism, or the Democratic leadership as it's constructed as of today to grow a pair and stand up to these guys to the level they need to, we're in a really bad place.
12: Well, we are in a really bad place, Mark. I mean, look at what's going on.
14: Yeah,
12: You've
14: I agree.
12: Got crimes being committed in the White House by a guy that five, six corrupt Republicans on the Supreme Court said, oh, yeah, go ahead and crime all you want. And he's like, cool, you know, let's do some insider trading here. You know, let's kill some people in the Caribbean. Let's start a war without, you know, the consent of Congress. Let's take a $400 million jet from Qatar. My son-in-law will take $2 billion from you, and my kids will take $5 billion. I mean,
14: part of our problem is the so-called media. I mean, I got sick of hearing about Hunter Biden and the $5 million that he supposedly got by using dad's name in Ukraine.
12: Yeah.
14: I got sick. I mean, it was on the news so much, I got sick of hearing about it.
12: It was on the news every day for a year, for 2 years.
14: Yeah, how come
12: the four guys
14: billions.
12: Who died in Benghazi, and we've got 15 dead American soldiers in Iran right now, and you know, where's any mention of that?
14: But I mean, you know, Trump's kids can steal billions, or I shouldn't say steal, make deals worth billions in foreign countries off of daddy's name, and nothing said about it.
12: Oh, wow, they're celebrating it. Oh, yes, they're smart businessmen. You know, Mike Johnson and these guys. Trump's
14: get real tired of double standards and hypocrites, and that's all we seem to have in the major media right now.
12: Yeah, to say the very, very least. To say the very least. Mark, spot on. You and Paul, great analysis. Thank you. 44 and a half minutes past the hour. Picking up your calls here. I'll be back with more of your thoughts on what happens when a president stops respecting, enforcing, living up to the Constitution, and begins to simply greedily enrich himself and his family and his friends.
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12: How far down the road to turning America into Putin's Russia has Trump and these corrupt people that he's surrounded himself with, the 13 billionaires in his cabinet, have they taken us?

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14: 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Hey, John, what's up?
8: I've got a different idea to throw at you. We actually have had a couple meetings here so far. We made a small group that has... we're working on things in between major protests. And one of the things that we did is we formed this group called the 80 percenters. And we're looking at the federal government on issues or laws and trying to see how they negatively affect 80% of Americans and try and work on actionable solutions. As an example on taxes, 90% use the standard deduction. And that leaves us 10% of Americans still getting the excessive contributions and whatever that they don't have. You know, they can work their income way down. We're looking at, let's say, pharmaceuticals. And one of the ideas that was come out is with pharmaceuticals is there's so much money spent on research before a product comes out. Well, if it has broad-based appeal, then the federal government should pay for it because long run, we'd win with the federal government covering the research up front. And then we look at the patent process. They are fine as far as getting their 20-year patent. But if they are going with exorbitant gross profit, then to reduce that, let's say for every 5 points up above a reasonable gross profit, your years would go down 5 years. And working with different concepts like that, but we're in a group just talking about issues. And I said it's the 80 percenters. That means it's not partisan. You can't reach 80% of the Americans if you're partisan. But if we do, you know, what's right, we're going to bring people in. We want to get, you talked about affordability earlier on in the show. And, excuse me, right now they're looking at, you can't enter the housing market until you're 40 years old. We want to get that back to 20 years, and we've got to build houses. But at the same time, we got to pass legislation that hedge funds or corporations can't buy into our home stock.
14: Right.
8: And we should pass legislation that they
14: and
8: get a year.
14: And foreign investors,
8: to,
14: too. Yeah.
8: To,
14: I'm with you.
8: What's that?
14: And foreign investors, too. Yeah, we need to view housing as... not quite part of the commons, but as an essential, you know, and therefore it's regulated differently than, you know, automobiles, for example, or you know, computers or something like that. It's not, housing is not just a commodity. Housing is a necessity.
8: Absolutely.
14: Yeah. Good points all, John. I wish you well on that. And if you guys come up with any, you know, specific brilliant ideas, give us a shout back, okay?
8: I will do that.
14: Okay.
8: Thank you, Tom.
14: Sounds like you've got some great starts there. Jim in Portland. Hey, Jim, what's on your mind today?
15: Yeah, Tom, can you hear me okay?
14: Yeah, more or less, yeah. What's up?
15: Okay, I just want to remind people, I want to remind you, I would love to hear Paul in Woodinville, his opinion on this. I believe that the Supreme Court decision where they gave Trump immunity, it was limited immunity. It was limited to...
14: Official acts.
15: Anything that benefits himself or his family or extended family or friends can be held liable.
14: Sorry, but who's going to prosecute him for insider trading? That's a federal law. It's not a state law. So it would have to be Todd
15: whoever
14: Blanche.
15: That ain't going to happen. Whoever comes after him.
14: Oh, yeah. That's why I'm saying, that's what the whole essence of my article today and my op-ed and my rant at the opening of this show, but you know, the article over at HarmonReport.com, was Democrats need to be holding hearings right now on the criminality of the Trump administration. Public hearings.
15: They need to be
14: high
15: keeping
14: profile
15: a list.
14: Hearings.
15: Yeah, they need to be keeping a list of all the actions that are benefiting himself needs family.
14: Oh, I agree, but it goes beyond a list. Every single thing on that list should have, there should be a committee investigating his violations of the Epstein Transparency Act. There should be a committee investigating his insider trading. There should be a committee investigating his rolling over on, you know, with Putin, his refusal to ship weaponry to Ukraine that Congress has appropriated. There should be a committee investigating his refusal to send Taiwan the weapons that they have bought and paid for. There should be a committee investigating. I mean, it just it goes on and on and on. Yes, there should be a list, but there's every single thing on that list of any consequence at all should have a working group of Democratic legislators who are holding open hearings and calling witnesses and publicizing this stuff.
15: I agree, but we need to take it one step at a time. Start with a list.
14: Yeah, well, if you want. I get it. Jim, thank you. Alexander in Oaktown, California. Hey, Alexander, what's up?
16: Hey, the DNC is the GOP, and if the DNC hadn't stolen the election from Bernie, we wouldn't have Trump right now. Anyway, that out of the way, I helped start Occupy Wall Street, and I am very much a non-authoritarian. But what's really critical right now, and I don't believe in electoral politics overall at all. However, tomorrow in Kentucky, it's so important. The AIPAC and blah, blah, blah, who paid $330 million, I think it is, into this election. If Thomas Massie loses, we're in trouble. If Thomas Massie actually manages to survive through it, that's really putting us in the right direction.
14: Maybe. If Massie loses, the odds are the person who loses, too, might not be able to beat a Democrat. Because what happens is Trump's endorsement, while it causes Republicans to win primaries, also causes them to lose general elections. So he may well be shooting himself in the foot in terms of November. Alexander, I got to run, but thanks for the call. We'll be back on the other side of the break. Why did Trump's own lawyer walk out the door? Stick around.
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14: True leaders do not benefit themselves, but work to meet our common needs. I mean, that's the difference between a bully and a parasite and a true leader. Bullies will pretend to protect us while actually using us to guard their own privilege. But they can be stopped. Every refusal to submit, each expose of exploitation, moves us closer to a future where true leadership prevails and the old methods of domination lose their power. We can get there together and prosper together. Here's how to start. You got to read The Bully's Book, Bullies, Parasites, and Slaves by George Koch. You'll use his insights. 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
9: While the production of my lowdown commentaries is high-tech, I confess that I'm antiquated. I still write each piece in longhand, applying my ballpoint to paper. This has caused bewildered glances from some who see me scribbling away in local coffee shops and bars. Recently, one fellow sidled up and whispered, "Watch out! If they see you doing this, they'll haul you off to the Smithsonian." But we handwriters might not be as obsolete as the key tappers assume. A fast-spreading grassroots movement is calling for schools to re-emphasize the value of writing and printing by hand instead of being wholly dependent on machines. Already, 24 states, as varied as Mississippi and California, now require public schools to teach cursive writing in 3rd through 5th grades. This squares with new understanding of how brains absorb information. While keyboards are faster, the slower, more tactile act of handwriting creates longer-lasting comprehension of letters and better retention of the thoughts they convey. Neuroscientists find that rote keystrokes on a computer require little mental engagement, while physically drawing out words and ideas takes coordination of multiple areas of the brain to focus memory, eyes, and fingers on creating a written product. Just writing this piece conjured up a fond remembrance of my early childhood, sitting on the floor of our home learning to draw the ABCs, both print and cursive, on those line practice pads. It was both an artistic exercise and the development of a foundational tool for a life of learning. This is Jim Hightower saying, Yes, computer literacy is an indispensable element of today's childhood curriculum, but so is the richer development of human thinking through putting pen to paper. So let's do both. Hidey-ho, folks, and thanks for tuning in to my Hightower Radio Commentaries. And guess what? There's even more Hightower waiting for you online. 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
1: Hey, welcome to the second hour of our program. So why did Trump's own lawyer walk out the door? This is a wild story. Congressman Jamie Raskin says Donald Trump is building his own private militia with your tax dollars. Yesterday, the Justice Department announced a $1.8 billion, they called it, and get this is wild, an anti-weaponization fund. Now, the official story is that Trump sued the IRS for $10 billion, then settled a case against his own government and created this slush fund to pay people for claims the Biden administration wronged them. In fact, the two things, as Rachel Maddow pointed out last night on MS Now, have nothing to do with each other. This is just the story that the press has bought. That Trump canceled his lawsuit, and in exchange, he wants this $1.8 billion. Now, he canceled his lawsuit because it was going nowhere and had no basis. He's creating this thing out of thin air, and there's no relationship between the two. He's creating a pool of money that could include the roughly 1,600 January 6th defendants. You know, the rioters, the traitors, the people running around with Confederate flags, the guys who beat so many police officers so violently that 140 of them were in the hospital and four died. Congressman Raskin called it pure fraud and highway robbery, noting that no one can be plaintiff and defendant in the same case. But, you know, hey, that's what Trump was trying to do. And here's the part that tells you everything. Hours after the fund was announced, the Treasury Department's top lawyer, a guy named Brian Morrissey, resigned. Now, this is a guy, he was 7 months into the job, he had served Trump at his first term, and he was confirmed by the Senate. I mean, this is a serious guy.

streets. I mean, they would be like, you know, the Witch of the West in water. I mean, they would just be, they would be puddles. They would be screaming. They would be crying. They'd be lighting themselves on fire. And yet Trump does it, and what do the Republicans say? Well, I didn't even know about that. I don't know what you're talking about. I don't, you know, it's don't ask me. I feel... This is not just the most corrupt presidency in the history of the United States. This is the most corrupt political party outside of the old Democratic Party and the Confederacy in the era from the 1830s to the 1860s. Outside of that, this is the most corrupt political party we've ever had in the history of America. And their members on the Supreme Court and their members in Congress are continuing. It's obscene. And it's destructive to democracy. It causes people to lose faith in democracy. And when you've lost faith, when your people have lost faith in democracy, what do you have? What are they going to do? They're going to become, I mean, this is, you know, Reagan started us down this path of losing faith in democracy. Government's not the solution to your problem. Government is a problem. Right? Don't trust your government. And where did it lead us? It led us to a con man saying, hey, don't trust your government. I alone can fix it. I will clean up the swamp. He was lying, of course. He is the swamp. But that's what con men do. Donald Trump is a professional con man. He's been a con man his whole entire life. His sons are competing to see if they can achieve his level of con status. When he came into office in 2016, he was broke. He was just plain old flat out of money. But he's monetized the presidency through two presidencies, and he's now actually a real billionaire for the first time in his life. Democrats do something. Meanwhile, is Trump going to fire the referee because he lost the game? Trump wants a giant ballroom, you know, the Epstein Memorial Dance Hall. He wants this built where the East Wing of the White House used to stand. He said that donors would pay for it. And Republicans tried to slip $1 billion of your money, taxpayer money, into a budget bill to help pay for it. The Senate parliamentarian, though, her name is Elizabeth McDonough, a nonpartisan rules official. I've been upset with her in the past, you know, when she wouldn't go along with some things that Joe Biden wanted to do. Anyhow, she set the rules, and she said that the rules don't allow this. So Trump calls up Senate Majority Leader John Thune and says, fire that woman! And Thune says, no! And Trump doesn't like that a neutral referee's call, you know, basically busted him, so he tries to get her fired. About $220 million of that money was tied directly to his ballroom. When a leader tries to fire the umpire for enforcing the rules aren't his problem. They're his obstacle. They're the things that are restraining his desire to be Emperor Palpatine. You know, Trump wants he's got people around him who are constantly telling him, you're the most powerful man in the world. You're the strongest man. You're the smartest man in the world. You're the best president America has ever had. You know, and he's constantly got to get this kind of affirmation. It's somewhere between bizarre and pathetic, but it's also, extraordinarily destructive to our democracy. Meanwhile, let's end somewhere on a higher note here. Are your dreams real in another universe? A scientist named David Leong has a bold hypothesis. He thinks your dreams might be windows into other realities. The idea borrows from quantum physics, the notion that every choice creates a branching universe. Leong's twist is that during sleep, your consciousness might briefly visit those other versions of you. The recurring dreams, the familiar places, the same faces, maybe those aren't random. Maybe they're return visits. Now, mainstream science firmly disagrees, and most researchers say dreams are just your brain sorting memories or rehearsing danger. But here's why it sticks with you. Sometimes a dream doesn't feel imagined. It feels lived. And whether that's storytelling or something we just don't grasp yet,

0: is still a wide open question. A thought-provoking little bit of commentary there from one of the world's leading scientists. 14 and a half minutes past the hour. What's on your mind? I will pick up your calls on the other side of the break. How do you think we can best deal with the most corrupt president, the most corrupt vice president, the most corrupt secretary of defense, the most corrupt regime in the history of America?
1: This is the Tom Hartman program.
0: What should Democrats be doing? And how can we get some Republicans to own up to, you know, the sickness that has infected Washington, D.C.?

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3: 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What's on your mind today? Picking up your calls here, Richard in Chicago. Hey, Richard, thanks for listening to WCPT. What's up?
14: Well, I mean, the reason I called was there was some complaining from one of the people called in about why don't the Democrats do something? And don't they understand that the Democrats really don't have any control right now over it? And maybe that might be because Democrats who turn their back on the party and before the 24 election, you know, maybe. I'm sick of everything being blamed on the Democrats. They speak out. I watch them on, C-SPAN or whatever. The press just doesn't cover it.
3: Yeah.
14: And,
3: they're holding daily press conferences, by the way, in Washington, D.C. They have since the day Trump was inaugurated, and the press never covers them either. We've got a media that's got a heavy conservative bias. And, you know, back in the 80s, Rich Bond was the head of the RNC. And he came out and he said, you know, we've got to promote this idea that there's a liberal media bias. We've got to work the refs, was his phrase. And the Republicans did that for 30 years, even though there was no liberal media bias. There was a bias toward facts, which tend to be liberal.
15: Yeah.
3: And you know, Democrats need to be doing the same thing, Richard. They need to be yelling and screaming about the conservative media bias.
14: Yeah, they'll never get in the press, though. The point I'm getting at, though, is that it is idiotic for us to be at each other's throats as Democrats.
3: Yeah.
14: I love Fetterman and I love Vench, and is that his name? Because they were still Democrats. I mean, I don't like what they were doing, but it's suicide for us to be attacking ourselves. And that's the main point. Is I every time I hear it, I just turn it off. And there was another aspect I wanted to bring up that maybe I shouldn't bother, but quit blaming APEC for everything that happens. They're a small fish in the pool of money that's influencing this country. So, and you know what that happened? What happened from that was they turned their back on the Biden over Gaza, for instance, and they put a guy in who's in the pocket of Bibi or Netanyahu. How crazy, how stupid could people be?
3: Yeah. Richard, I think it's possible to criticize your own party for the purposes of making it better. I really do. And I don't see that as suicidal or shooting yourself in the foot or anything else. And I think that John Fetterman and Joe Manchin, who lived in the same arena I did in D.C., are essentially traitors to the Democratic Party.
14: In normal times, Tom, I would agree. Not now.
3: Yeah. I get it. I get the argument, Richard. Thank you for the call. Tom in Myrtle Beach, South Carolina. Hey, Tom, what's up?
16: Yeah, I would just like to comment on something that you said last week. You said it a number of times, not just last week. And I knew this for years. It's about you saying the wealthy back in the 50s paid 91%. Well, I went on the Internet to make sure I was right. they had a bunch of loopholes and deductions, and according to what I've been studying there, they paid really around 43%.
3: Yeah, that's the whole point. You're exactly right. The reason that you have those loopholes is because those are behaviors you want people to engage in. Corporations, for example, were the top tax rate, income tax rate in the 50s for corporations was 50%. Very few corporations paid even 5 or 10%. Why? Because if you invested money in new products, it was tax deductible. If you paid your employees more, it was tax deductible. If you gave people good benefits, it was tax deductible. Similarly, when the top income tax rate was 90%, what did you have? You had the Carnegie family endowing libraries all over the country. You had the Rockefeller Foundation creating a giant trust that was supporting all kinds of great efforts. You had very wealthy people typically not taking more than, in today's dollars, about $3 million a year, which is at the point at which about 70% income tax started kicking in. People were engaging in the behaviors that we wanted them to engage in. When we did away with all those high taxation rates, we've functionally did away with all those what you're calling loopholes, what I'm calling incentivized behaviors that are good for society, and the result is that we've got a bunch of greedy billionaires. You know, half a dozen of them at least have enough money that with their pocket change, they could end all child poverty in America. They could probably end most child poverty around the world. They could certainly end hunger in America. They could send every child that wants to go to college in America. But no, they're too busy trying to get their next $1 billion to build the next super yacht, to have a bigger penis-shaped rocket that they can ride into outer space.
16: Well, there's a lot of billionaires living today that give a lot of money for philanthropy. But my idea
3: who?
16: Is...
3: outside of Bill Gates and Warren Buffett, who?
16: Oh, there's Cooperman. You got me on that. I mean, if I would have known, you would have...
3: Oh, my point is that they're the exception that proves the rule.
16: Bezos gives out money.
3: No, no, his wife does. His ex-wife does.
16: Well, okay, his wife's a billionaire, okay?
3: His ex-wife.
16: There's a billionaire that's...
3: Yeah, as I said, they're the exceptions
16: that
3: prove the rule.
16: And they're not paying that. Yeah, but there's more, and I think you know that. But I don't know what... I just thought you should make it aware. But my question is, if somebody would make... there was a guy in Jersey that sold his sandwich franchise. He was worked part-time, and he built that thing. You probably can get a sandwich here in Oregon. And he made $6 billion. How much money should he pay in taxes on that $6 billion?
3: My point is not how much money he should pay in taxes. My point is, what kind of behaviors among the morbidly rich do we want to incentivize or punish? And that's what you do with tax code, Tom. You need to go back and look up the whole purpose for tax codes. It's not just to raise money. It's to incentivize corporate and individual behavior.
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3: 27 minutes past the hour. Picking up your calls. I'll be right back with you.

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0: 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One of the most important features of the American experiment is often overlooked. This nation began as a rebellion against monarchy and the doctrine of divine right. And the founders codified that by creating a secular constitution, no religious test, no state religion, and a clear separation between church and state. They understood the dangers of combining religion and government and designed a system to prevent that. But that system requires ongoing attention. Recent events have highlighted how that boundary can be tested, how religion and government can begin to intersect in ways that raise constitutional concerns. And those intersections don't remain isolated. They influence policy, rights, and the broader direction of the country. 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Dave in Venice, California. Hey, Dave, what's up?
14: Hi, Tom. Thanks for taking my call. Tom, I wanted to expand a little bit on the what's going on in local politics, and I've always been telling my friends the only way we're going to have this revolution to change for change is if we start attending our local neighborhood councils and our city hall meetings and seeing what's going on. And here in Venice, we have a councilwoman that is voting the straight Trump line in our city council, even though she claims she's a Democrat. But anyway, I just wanted to say this was all, I started going local when Trump got reelected, and it's shocking how many people are sneaking in there from the Republican, with the Republican point of view. So I just wanted to warn people, please attend your local city council meetings and your local neighborhood council meetings, and you'll see what I'm talking about.
0: Yeah, absolutely,
14: Dave. It doesn't take long for them to... Yeah, and I want to point out that it's... How come women are doing all the hard work here, you know, doing all this organizing against Trump, you know? It's about time some of these men stood up and helped out, you know, and lend a hand, you know, and go to the demonstrations, you know, with the women, you know, be there, you know, show up, you know.
0: Women have always done the hard work, Dave. Although, you know, I get your point, but there are a lot of men involved too. But yeah.
14: Yes, I get that, but I also this is a way of, I'm just trying to shame people to get more involved. But anyway, what I wanted to say, Tom, I like your show because I get to hear from everybody around the country. I always liked the letters. I never really, you know, read much. I always went straight to the letters because I want to know what people are thinking that are around me. You know, I want to know what they're thinking, you know, and I want to hear what they're saying, even if it's contrary to what I stand for. So,
15: yeah.
14: But I wanted to tell you that. And another way you can stand up is to support KPFK. You know, I know a lot of mm-hmm. I know people don't get on here cheerlead for KPFK, but this is a great station, and we can't afford to lose this right now.
0: Yeah, KPFK, for people who don't know what we're talking about, is our Los Angeles affiliate. It's the largest FM station in the country, and it's a blowtorch signal, and it's run by a merry band of volunteers and poorly paid people who are working their asses off and have since the 50s, as I recall?
14: Yeah.
0: I forget when it started. It was something like 70 years in. KPFK is one of the great legacy stations. It's part of the Pacifica network as well. Dave, I got to move along, but thank you, and thanks for listening to KPFK and for the plug. Mike in Madison, Wisconsin. Hey, Mike, what's on your mind today?
16: Thanks for taking my call, Tom. Say, I was watching the news this morning, and Trump was on TV breaking with Dr. Oz today about Trump RX.
0: Yeah, I saw it.
16: How Trump RX will save $400 to $500 million a year for Americans. I did some research on that. The brand name drug prices on the Trump RX website often have generic equivalents that can be purchased elsewhere, often at lower prices. Trump RX only direct cash paying consumers to drug manufacturers' websites,
0: right,
16: or coupons that can be used at pharmacies.
0: Right, it's like GoodRx. They basically ripped off GoodRx, and then there's a bunch of the drug companies that offer to low income people. You know, if you qualify, you can get a special deal on the stuff. And they it's a scam. I mean, if you've got a GoodRx card, you know, it's that's all you need. And GoodRx isn't the only one. There's a half a dozen of them out there. But basically,
16: it says Trump RX does not process insurance claims, and most people use their health insurance plan's drug benefits when filling prescriptions.
0: That's a scam.
16: And then also, Trump RX won't help most Americans because it is designed for cash-paying, uninsured patients rather than the roughly 85% of Americans with prescription drug insurance coverage.
0: Yeah, although I got to tell you, I have found that filling prescriptions, I typically get a better price if I use a good RX card or the equivalent. The pharmacy actually has one that they always scan, get a better price from that than I do processing it through my Part D Medicare, the drug plan for Medicare. So I don't even put it on my insurance,
16: For insured people, existing pharmacy benefits are cheaper, and using Trump RX may prevent payments from counting towards insurance deductibles and annual out-of-pocket maximums.
0: Yep.
16: Is Trump trying to take credit for something he has nothing to do with?
0: Of course he is. That's all he does. All Trump does is run scams. Trump RX, Trump phones, Trump steak, Trump Airlines, Trump University, Trump water, Trump board game. I mean, you name it. They're all scams. That's what he does for a living. The guy is a professional con man. Mike, thank you for the call. Ken in Forest Falls, California. Hey, Ken, what's up?
17: Hey, Tom, can you hear me okay?
0: Yeah, just fine.
17: Hello? Okay. Hey, you were talking about, hold on a second. Let me get the speakerphone off. There. Maybe you can hear me better. You were talking about Democrats holding hearings,
0: mm-hmm.
17: Investigating Trump. And, again, since they're a minority, my question was how effective they could do in terms of getting those going. I Googled that real quick. And I Googled, how can Democrats investigate Trump's malfeasance?
0: Mm-hmm.
17: And actually, there's a number of things. They talk about shadow hearings, which I'm sure you're familiar with.
0: That's what I'm advocating.
17: Not official hearings. Oh, okay. And then there's a whole list, actually, of other types of things, like requesting Freedom of Information Act request. Because they say, I guess, Trump is stonewalling, getting information out. And there's several others.
0: The shadow hearings is the big thing. I mean, in the United Kingdom and some other democracies, the party that is out of power will designate a shadow prime minister, a shadow defense secretary, a shadow labor secretary, a shadow, you know, HEW, whatever. And those people regularly hold press conferences or even, you know, hearings where they talk about what they would do if they had power. And, you know, so that, and then last week you had a bunch of Democrats down in Florida going down by Palm Beach, as I recall, holding a hearing where they invited a bunch of Epstein survivors, the ones who had been outed by Todd Blanche, you know, releasing their names in the latest tranche of Epstein documents. They invited them to come in and speak. That was a shadow hearing. It was not authorized by Congress. Mike Johnson refused to hold them. Not a single Republican showed up. But Democrats should be doing that every single day in different parts of the country on different aspects of the criminality of this administration, in my humble opinion. And they are not, you know, we're getting some stuff, but they're not really rising to the occasion. I really want to see a Democratic Party that fights. And I know I am not alone in this. Ken, thank you for the call. Gary in Monroe, Georgia. Hey, Gary, what's up? Gary, your phone is doing the same thing it did yesterday. That's very frustrating. I'm going to put you on hold, Gary. He's on line 7, Mateo, if you can figure out what's going on with Gary. Patricia in Phoenix, Arizona. Hey, Patricia, what's up?
15: Hi. Good morning. Thank you very much. I have a theory that I wanted to pass by you, and the theory is that the Democratic Party is what I'll call the Band-Aid Party. They pass a dinky little bill giving a tax credit to this or a whatever kind of Band-Aid other than tax credit for something else. And then they get to point to it and say, see, I care. We're helping you.
0: Yeah.
15: But they never put themselves on the line for helping the people specifically. In fact, I think that's why Mamdani got voted in, is he had specifics and they were comprehensive and they were systemic.
0: Yep.
15: And it's not merely going back to the Democratic Party of 40 years ago, but getting a systemic difference and having a Project 2025 version for Democrats. And, well, I'm a progressive. And they don't, and the Democratic Party doesn't seem to do that. And I know that there's a progressive end and then the other end. And every time they say vote blue, we have to just vote blue.
0: Yeah. Here's the problem, Patricia. When Lyndon Johnson rolled out Medicare, and Medicaid for that matter, the insurance companies screamed bloody murder because they were going to lose money.
15: Right.
0: They lost a lot of money as a result of those things. Lyndon Johnson said, screw you guys, I'm going to do it anyway because it's the right thing for America. When Obama was looking at rolling out a national health care system, he invited the health insurance companies in because starting in 1992, with Bill Clinton adopting neoliberalism, you know, picking up Reaganism, the Democratic Party, by and large, institutionally, and I understand why, by the way, they did this because the Supreme Court had changed the rules of the game and said it's legal to bribe politicians. This, you know, the Democratic Party said, going forward, we want to continue doing good things for Americans, but we want to figure out a way to do it in the neoliberal fashion. We want to do it with big corporations. We want to bring them along, and of course they'll kick back money to us in the form of campaign contributions. And that was the essential core of the Clinton and Obama administrations. Joe Biden abandoned that and said, I'm going to do what's right, even if the big companies don't like it. And he had some really good efforts in that regard, particularly his efforts to undo student loan debt, which the banks were squealing bloody murder about. But, you know, that's all gone now because Biden is gone. He didn't do a good job of telling Americans what he was up to. He wasn't, you know, largely supported by the Democratic Party. But, you know, I think he was one of the best presidents of my lifetime.
15: One last thing is one of the reasons people in Trump 1.0 turned to Trump is that he said he was going to drain the swamp.
0: Yeah.
15: And how he got votes. And if we could do that as a Democratic Progressive Party.
0: Exactly. He is the swamp. Patricia, thank you. We'll be right back.
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0: Exposing the con in conservative. I'll be right back with you.

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9: 53 minutes past the hour. Picking up your calls here, Tom in Media, Pennsylvania. Hey, Tom, what's up?
11: Hey, Todd. First of all, let me preface this. I was a locomotive engineer representative for 24 years. And in terms of this Long Island Railroad strike, you know, I'm not with that union and I'm retired now, but I'm very, very familiar with the 9A Railway Labor Act process. And to the extent that I see this is a really, really good victory for skilled unions and railroad people. They got pretty much exactly what they wanted.
9: Oh, did they win? Is the strike over?
11: Yeah, the strike's over. The settlement is very, very close to what they wanted. They got close to 4.5% at the end. And most importantly, they didn't have to give up any work rules, which accounted to 5% of their incomes.
9: Yeah.
11: See, pattern bargaining is very bad for skilled people because it compresses wages. So what we have to do as railroaders is use our extra skills to get extra money on top of that. But this PEB board, I just want to remember we were talking about, I said that the Teamsters went with the Republicans this time, skilled unions. Well, this, I know for a fact that administrations have huge effects on the railroad bargaining process in terms of the timing and who they select as the mediators.
9: Right.
11: And this administration can do three things. It could be bad for unions, it could be down the middle, or it could be pro-union. Now, this administration wasn't pro-union, but they cut the time that we were spending and wasting on mediation. That's why Kathy Hochul's trying to blame the strike on him, which was very fair and a plus to the unions.
9: Yeah.
11: And he appointed neutral arbitrators that were really down the middle. He could have put some really right-wing people on there if he was anti-union.
9: Yeah.
11: So as a result, now the intent might not have been for the victory for us, but he was
9: I'm glad it worked out, Tom, and thanks for the heads up on that. Gary in Monroe, Georgia, you want to try it again, Gary?
12: Any better?
9: Yeah, now I can hear you.
12: I have no idea, Tom. I really don't. I have no idea. But first of all, this is one of the morbidly unrich calling.
9: Mm-hmm.
12: Unrich.
9: Yeah, I get it.
12: For the first thing I want to say, though, I was extremely honored and humbled. Seriously, I'm not trying to exaggerate. Extremely honored and humbled by your comment yesterday about my belief in, quote, greed is no heart.
9: Mm-hmm.
12: Thank you.
9: Oh, you've been calling and saying that on this program for 15, 20 years, Gary. For a long time, anyway.
12: Well, me and you have figured out the core reason, haven't we?
9: Mm-hmm. Yep.
12: We got to figure it out. Here's the problem. I think right now what you started off about an hour ago or so is exactly 1,000,000% spot on. And I want to add to it. We've got to flood the airways, flood the phone calls with our senators and reps, both. Flood it. Flood it as much as you can with these legitimate, legal ways to fight this. And they're all legal and right.
9: Yeah.
12: They're in the wrong, we're in the right.
9: Yeah.
12: Now, but here's what the problem is, and we talked about this before I close out here. I know I'm bumping up against the top of the hour. The problem is with...
9: Go ahead.
12: The problem is the ongoing problem. It's the people that are going to have to do it in the end. Look yourself in the mirror. What are you doing to change this? This is serious business. We're losing our democracy. Call your rep, people, and your senator right now. Not tomorrow, right now. Call them as I get off the air and demand it.
9: Yeah. Yeah, I know. We need hearings into the criminality of this administration. Absolutely. Gary, thank you. Always great hearing from you. I appreciate the call. Greed has no heart. On the other side of the break, Sabrina Hake is going to drop by. Is Fox News engaging in consumer fraud? This is a fascinating take. Stick around. You're going to find this real interesting.

0: One of the most important features of the American experiment is often overlooked. This nation began as a rebellion against monarchy and the doctrine of divine right. And the founders codified that by creating a secular constitution. No religious tests, no state religion, and a clear separation between church and state. They understood the dangers of combining religion and government and designed a system to prevent it. But that system requires ongoing attention. Recent events have highlighted how that boundary can be tested, how religion and government can begin to intersect in ways that raise constitutional concerns. And those intersections don't remain isolated. They influence policy, rights, and the broader direction of the country. 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
2: NBC News Radio, I'm Michael Kastner. A community is coming together to mourn and seek answers after the deadly shootings at a San Diego place of worship. More from Phil Farrar.
3: Last night, hundreds gathering at Lindbergh Park, next to the Islamic Center of San Diego. That is where three members were shot and killed by two teenaged gunmen. Syed, who only gave his first name, is about the same age. He is a member of that mosque and says this vigil represents a reminder.
4: Very important to me to be here and share this prayer with the whole community.
3: He says a prayer of mourning, healing, and educating others about religion.
2: President Trump told lawmakers at the White House congressional picnic that he hopes to end the conflict with Iran very quickly. More from Mark Mayfield.
5: He said Iran was eager for a deal and argued the situation should have happened for 47 years. Trump added that action would come fast and predicted oil prices would fall as a result, while insisting the administration was close to resolving the war and preventing Iran from obtaining a nuclear weapon. His remarks came just hours after the Senate advanced a war powers resolution, which is aimed at requiring the withdrawal of U.S. forces from the Iran conflict.
2: Republican Congressman Thomas Massie, a vocal President Trump critic, has conceded defeat in the Republican primary for Kentucky's 4th Congressional District. Massie told supporters Tuesday night he wasn't running against President Trump, but was running for what he believed in.
6: I mean, we stirred up something. There is a yearning in this country for somebody who will vote for principles over party.
2: Massie was defeated by Ed Gallrain, who was backed by President Trump. This was one of the top races many believe was a test to measure President Trump's grip on the GOP. Michael Kastner, NBC News Radio.
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10: And welcome, brothers, sisters, working class heroes. This is the Rick Smith Show. Thanks so much for being here today on the big program. Lots to get to, lots to talk about. Oh boy, oh boy, listen up, working class America, because this week's, man, starting off to look, well, like the White House is less than the most powerful office on the planet and more like a place where a guy who just lost his deposit at a country club is from. And unbelievably, is still trying to get the ballroom paid for with your tax dollars. That's right. The big, beautiful ballroom that, you know, the billionaires were going to fund. Not so much. Trump is currently on the phone with Senate Majority Leader John Thune, not talking about inflation, not talking about your prescription drug costs, not talking about your kids' schools. No, no. He's leaning on Thune to fire the Senate parliamentarian. Because evidently she has the audacity to say, No, you can't sneak $1 billion into a ballroom, in for a ballroom into a budget bill. Yeah, that's right. The head of the free world is so mad that he can't fund his personal ballroom that he's trying to purge the rules referee there in the Senate. And in a world where families are skipping meals and choosing between insulin and rent, the president's biggest tantrum right now is over not being able to build a White House Airbnb on the taxpayers' dime. And what's the cover story, you ask? Well, evidently a so-called security bill for immigration enforcement that secretly includes about $200 million to demolish the East Wing and turn it into, well, Trump's personal party barn. Let that sink in for a second. They're not even trying to hide it. He wants to paste a national security bill, an immigration enforcement sticker on a bill that actually says, please fund my ballroom. While at the same time, Trump's team is peddling a new justice adventure. He's demanding a federal probe into Maryland's voting system, claiming, without evidence, of course, that the state sent hundreds of thousands of illegals mail-in ballots. No proof, just we think. Because apparently when the economy's tanking and your core base is bailing on you, the safest move is to tell people the system's rigged and it's not that your policies suck. Meanwhile, you have new analysis that shows over 100,000 children have been separated from their parents in Trump's immigration crackdown. Here's the punchline, about three-quarters of which are U.S. citizens. That's not national security. That, my friends, is a family separation factory sold as tough on crime, while his own personal ballroom project squeals like a spoiled kid in the cereal aisle of your local supermarket. And let's not forget the rest of the circus. New sanctions on Cuban leaders and its spy agency, a new Russian oil waiver to ease supply fears, a supposed postponement of attacking Iran again, which sounds like a dramatic pause in a reality show commercial break cliffhanger, and, of course, a secret Greenland power play that looks like a Cold War-era fever dream. All of that happening while the man's attention keeps snapping back to one thing, his ballroom. So here, the working class reality check is Trump's base is the white, non-college educated voter who carried him to power, but even they are souring on what he has done to the economy. And look, his priorities look less like governing and more like interior decorating at the public's expense. He's touring the country talking about his domestic achievements, but the achievement most people are noticing is that he can't get his ballroom through without burning the Senate rules down. So if you're at home juggling a paycheck that doesn't stretch far enough, patching together childcare and wondering whether the system's rigged, you're asking the right questions. The problem is, it isn't that the system's rigged against voters, it's rigged towards the president, who thinks his ballroom is a national security priority. And that's the kind of joke that we shouldn't be signing up for. And then, oh, by the way, did you see? The Trump administration just pulled off one of the greatest jaw-dropping heists in history. $1.776 billion of your tax dollars are now going to be funneled into a self-dealing Trump-targeted fund blessed by a defense lawyer now running the DOJ, all wrapped up in a fake apology nobody should be getting. And it's a taxpayer slush fund stitched together without Congress, while the same president who claims privacy is exploiting the judgment fund loophole to cash out on his own lawsuits for his buddies. What the giant. And oh, by the way, there's more. If you thought this guy was going to be the fiscal responsibility guy, the builder guy, I'm sure we've all seen the project at the reflecting pool in Washington, where by, I guess, the end of this month, they're supposed to be done with it. A no-bid, sweetheart deal of a contractor that he used, I guess, for his pool at his country club, got this supposedly $1.8 million refurbishing job of just painting the bottom of the reflecting pool the blue color that's in the flag. What was supposed to be $1.8 million, so far not done, so far over $13 million. And you got to ask the question, how much of that is lining Trump's pocket or a Trumpist fear member's pocket? Yeah. Remember fiscal responsibility, conservatives? Remember we're going to run like a business? And I said you are, like a Trump business. And I got to wonder, the contractor who's now over $13 million on a $1.8 million budgeted project, I got to wonder if he gets stiffed on all of it. Because after all, at the end of the day, it's still a Trump building project. And with Trump's background, you got to wonder, when do the checks start bouncing?

0: But the miners in West Virginia were not in the union. The United Mine Workers decided to launch an intensive campaign to organize this important coal mining region. It took courage to join the union. If the coal operators found out, you would be fired and thrown out of company housing. And so, today in labor history, detectives from the infamous Baldwin Felts Company came to Matawan to evict miners who worked for the Stone Mountain Coal Company. Local police chief Sid Hatfield supported the workers. He showed up where the detectives were eating dinner, with a warrant for the detectives' arrest. The detectives quickly produced their own warrant for Sid Hatfield's arrest. The two sides stood in the street in a standoff. Then, suddenly, a shot rang out. Miners dueled with the coal operators' hired guns. When the smoke cleared, seven detectives and two miners were killed. Among the dead was Albert Feltz, one of the detectives who had earlier participated in the Ludlow Massacre in Colorado. Sid Hatfield survived the gun battle and became a national folk hero. The next year, he was assassinated for his role in Matawan. 10,000 angry miners took up arms in what has been called the largest insurrection since the Civil War. The fighting culminated in the Battle of Blair Mountain, where an estimated 1 million rounds were fired between the miners and the company's hired guns before the U.S. Army intervened and ended the battle. In 1987, John Sayles directed an acclaimed film based on the events in West Virginia. Matawan became a classic, must-see film about the labor movement.
1: 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For more information, go to laborhistoryin2.com. Like us on Facebook and follow us on the Twitters at Labor History in 2.
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0: So, you know, we've been talking about organizing. We've been talking about Amazon a lot. And look, Amazon's the big player. It's the new Walmart. The reality is, as Amazon goes right now, retail in the working class goes with it, and fighting for decent wages, hours, conditions. Every Amazon worker I talk to talks about how the conditions are what's driving them to want to unionize and wanting to help protect themselves. Injury rates higher than the industry average. It seems like now is the time. And I look at what's going on down in North Carolina at RDU, number one in North Carolina. There's some organizing activity going on down there. And I thought, hey, maybe a good opportunity to, well, talk about what this scrappy group of fire-breathing do-gooders and, you know, working-class hero warriors are up to. And that's why I've asked Italo Medelius to come share some thoughts with us. He is the Secretary of CAUSE, which stands for Carolina Amazonians United for Solidarity and Empowerment. Italo, thanks for taking time for us.
3: Rick, my friend, thank you for having me.
0: So, long name, but I like that you got solidarity and empowerment into the title, because I think those are two extremely, extremely important things, especially today.
3: That's right. Yeah, our title is pretty long, but I can't take credit for it. I love telling the story. It was a 70-year-old at the time woman who was working in what we call pack singles in RDU1. If you imagine the warehouse like a rectangle, and then in the heart of it is where people pack these like little single boxes of items that we all get at our front door. And this woman, her name is Ma Mary, Mary Hill. Some folks might have seen her projected on Jeff Bezos' penthouse. She went a little bit Instagram viral a couple weeks ago. And she came up with the name. She was battling cancer, I think, for the second time. And they saw the great victory at Staten Island, caught fire. She joined hands with a reverend, Reverend Ryan Brown, that was working right across from her, and they started this union. Now, 4 years later, we're kicking and screaming, and we're operating across five different Amazon facilities in North Carolina right now.
0: Now, for the folks who don't know, look, Amazon is a behemoth. Because of the pandemic, really, it's in everyone's home. Everyone uses it. But I don't think most people understand how the box gets to their doorstep. All they know is they go on their phone, they pick out something, and magic, it appears on their doorstep, without thinking about, you know, the folks like you who are in those warehouses doing this hard work, the people who are delivering, these package drivers who aren't actually Amazon employees, doing this hard work for really what is low pay and difficult conditions. Can you walk through some of what the typical Amazon worker, someone like

0: you goes through on a daily basis?
1: Yeah, definitely. One of the things that I learned as an Amazon worker is that it's so mysterious to people that have never been inside of an Amazon warehouse. And I think for good reason on Amazon's side, they don't want a lot of what goes on in there to come out into the public. So for just the bare basics, Amazon operates across three different types of facilities. So you have your fulfillment centers, which typically are the big centers, and that's where all of the items are stored and where all of the what you would call the sausage gets made, right? RDU1, for example, that's a fulfillment center. It's four floors, 5,000 workers, and the first floor includes everything from multiple package packaging, which is called AFE. Then you have singles pack, which is exactly what it sounds like, singles packaging. All of these work on conveyor belts. So you have huge conveyor belts that are passing all over the warehouse, above you, below you. It's just kind of like a flying package warehouse. And you have workers standing in front of these conveyor belts all day for 12 hours, and the warehouse never sleeps. Right. So this is where accommodations sometimes become an issue. You have a lot of elderly workers who many times are not even given a chair. But anyway, you have the packers. Then in the back of the warehouses, you typically have your ship docks, where once items are shipped, they are placed back in the ship dock. And many people call the ship dock workers pack mules. That's what I used to do when I worked at RDU1. I'm in another facility now. But you would carry hundreds of pounds in little staging carts and then put them into the trucks for them to be sent out to the second layer of Amazon delivery, which is the sort center. That's exactly what it sounds like. As an example, in Durham, North Carolina, where we have now expanded into, we have a sort center called RDU5. So the fulfillment centers give all the boxes to the sort centers, and they do exactly what the title says. They sort them. They sort them inside of the warehouse, and then they are sent out to the delivery stations. I work currently at a same-day delivery station where we deliver even up to one-hour deliveries. If a customer pays $10 more, we get it to your door within an hour. And
0: it's amazing. I got to be honest. It's amazing to me that logistically they can do it and that there are people who are working their behinds off to make sure it gets there.
1: Oh yeah. Oh yeah. It's very hard work. Having worked in all of these different types of facilities, you have people from all walks of life, all the way from college students to elderly people like our vice president, elderly person battling cancer, and they all have to meet the same rate. It's very backbreaking labor, 12 hours a day. And it's very discouraging when we have, for example, a UPS facility that's unionized by Teamsters working right in front of us. And they're starting at $25 an hour. Make it make sense. We're the ones that are also doing the same amount of work as them.
0: Yeah, especially when you look at a guy like Jeff Bezos and the shareholder class who are making such enormous profit off the labor that you guys are providing. Because basically their profit is what you're being shortchanged. So the difference between what the Teamsters workers are making and what you're making, that's money that's going into their pockets because they could pay a decent living wage to every worker. Or am I just mistaken?
1: No, you're not mistaken at all. And I think sometimes we get bogged down in the numbers. Like, for example, when we say an Amazon worker starts at $18 an hour, you know, if you go into a Reddit forum or something, you're going to see all these trolls saying, you should be happy with $18 an hour. But Rick, let's actually think about what $18 an hour is. That's like $35,500 a year. Who can live off of $35,000 a year? I would ask anybody that sits in a boardroom in Seattle to try to live off $35,000 a year, or a politician in Washington, D.C. They're complaining right now about having to live off $170,000 a year. So it's not the end of the world. We're not asking for anything extraordinary here. We're asking to be able to make a good wage, to have a normal life.
0: Or, you know, a better way to put it is you're looking to earn what you're producing. The company is wildly profitable, could easily afford a substantial raise to make these living wage good jobs, but they choose not to. And this idea that the invisible hand, the free market, and this is what's been driving me crazy for years, because people believe that the wages are set by some invisible market, when the reality is it's corporate interests. How low can we pay you to get in the door? And it's government policy that encourages, well, low minimum wage, low taxes on business. And oh, by the way, we can pit states against each other to see whose workers are more exploitable. And in the South, in right-to-work states, it's even worse, I think.
1: Yeah, and one of the really interesting things about North Carolina, it's that it's always ranked as the number one state in the nation to do business. And it also has the lowest union density rate. I think actually we've just been dethroned by North Carolina, or by South Carolina. So the Carolinas are always trading the spot for last in union density rate. So we have some of the worst labor and workers' rights laws in the nation. We in the South are preempted municipalities, so our municipalities have no power. And at the same time, we're the best state in the nation to do business. Yeah. So, you know, it's a little bit of a hypocrisy there.
0: But I see, you know, look, you go online and you see a lot of money being spent on Amazon promoting how happy their employees are. I see a lot of ads saying just how wonderful the jobs are, how grateful they are for the health insurance. And there's a lot of viral videos that they spend lots of money making sure our eyeballs see. Is that fabrication? Is that a good storytelling? Or are there people there who just love Amazon and there's not a better thing? There's nothing better than sliced bread.
1: Yeah, I think there is some truth to both, right? Amazon will come into very impoverished communities, and it is the best thing that's around for many people. If you go to eastern North Carolina, where there's nothing over there, people will drive 2 hours to come to Garner, to RDU1, to work. A lot of the folks that work at RDU1 are driving 1 hour and a half over 2 hours because it's the best thing that they'll have. But at the same time, as you mentioned before, we are the ones that are keeping commerce moving, Rick, in the United States. Amazon has expanded its empire into every state in the United States. They are, if you put it by landmass, they're one of the largest corporate empires in the history of the world. So we are the ones, it's through these hands that everybody's packages get through their doors. Yeah. And we're worth more, right?
0: No,
1: we're
0: absolutely worth more than that. And I think we're all grateful for it. And I hope people want to make sure that, well, that workers do get a fair shake. The group is Carolina Amazonians United for Solidarity and Empowerment, or CAUSE. You can check out their website at amazoncause.com, and I highly suggest just folks do. So what's the push here? Look, you know, we understand that organizing is tough in this country. We understand that organizing in the South, especially in one of the lowest density states in the country, is extremely difficult. Amazon is the big nut that has to be cracked if we're going to have a prosperous working class. What should people be doing? What should people be demanding? How can they help? What's the push here?
1: So there's a few different pushes that we're having. One is all of the different Amazon unions in North America are now speaking to one another. That's a beautiful thing. I've been in this movement for 4 years, which is not a lot, you know, for somebody like you or for a lot of the more experienced people. But in 4 years, I've seen a lot. And I've never seen the amount of coalition that we see between all the different unions. In the last couple of years, there was maybe what you would consider a little bit of a soft turf war, which I think people now understand is a ridiculous thing, right? We all need to come together, whether you're an independent union or a large union, an established union, wherever you are, and we all need to unite and take on Seattle. So there's one thing that's coming together continentally. On the second side, when it's on the CAUSE side, the North Carolina side, we have grown fivefold since last year. In 2025, we were only operating in RDU1. Now we have gotten footholds in every single facility in the city of Durham. And these are the power centers in North Carolina. So right now we are in all five facilities that we just talked about, and we're growing our density. We obviously need to keep some stuff under wraps, but we have a few things that we're planning on. This actually May 20th on Wednesday, the shareholder meeting is happening, and we're going to be writing the first annual Amazon worker response to Andy Jassy's shareholder letter, where he pretty much says that they're going to start using AI and robotics to replace upwards of 70% of their workforce.
0: So this is what I was going to ask you about next. This is where I wanted to go next, Ilo, because you know, everybody I talked to said, well, they can't ask for too much. You guys can't ask for too much, or they'll just go to robotics or automation or AI, or, you know, who knows? We'll have robots doing it. What do you say to that argument? Because I get the same argument when I talk about increasing the minimum wage. Increase the minimum wage is something we have to do, but everyone goes, well, your kids won't get jobs because they'll automate. So what's the response to that?
1: Yeah, the response needs to be that we must be at the table. You can't just automate a bunch of jobs away without having the workers at the table. That would be completely irresponsible, not just unethical and immoral, but it would be completely irresponsible. We are the ones that know exactly how the floor works. A lot of Amazon's inefficiencies could be solved by actually having workers at the table. We are the ones that know exactly how a cart needs to move from here to here. And the inefficiencies, Rick, are absolutely insane. But what we say is this is exactly why we need a union now. This is why we need a worker on the board now. Because they bought iRobot, I believe, like 2 or 3 years ago, something like that. So they've been planning this automation. Yeah. I've seen drones in my facility already. But the push needs to happen right now, Rick. The window is closing really, really quickly. And what I'm seeing in Durham, what I'm seeing in the South, is very, very optimistic. I think Amazon doesn't really know what's about to hit them.
0: No, and that's a good thing, because it's about time. You look at the fact that workers in this country have been struggling for 50 years. We have seen, since Reagan forward, we have seen the destruction of the what used to be a working class, middle class, that opportunity that if you worked hard, you played by the rules, you actually did get ahead. Those seem like nice, cute ideas from the past. But for someone, you know, going to an Amazon facility, putting in the 12-hour days, walking out with the back aching and full of sweat, I got to tell you, I don't know that rings true today, or as true as it once did. So this kind of organizing is exciting to me, because look, if we can rebuild, much like my grandparents' generation did, the most prosperous working class in history, it will bode well for our country. But on the front of having everything automated and robotics and all that, it's coming. It's coming anyway, no matter what you do or what your demands are today. It's coming. So right now, we should be fighting for the best wages, hours, conditions, and as you pointed out aptly so, a voice in how the next generation is going to be treated, I think is really paramount to this whole discussion.
1: Yeah, definitely. And we really do see ourselves as building the next golden age of labor. The next golden age of labor is coming, Rick. You can just feel it on the ground. You've felt it since, I think, 2020. The conversations that happen in the break rooms, these are not conversations that you'll hear on, you know, political talk radio or, you know, newscasts and things like that. These are conversations of people that have 2 to 3 jobs while working full time, while Jeff Bezos is, you know, buying the Met Gala, right? Yeah. When he's going into space. These conversations about gas prices, about food, these are very real existential conversations that I personally hadn't heard in my lifetime. I'm pretty young, so I'm sure that, like, you know, it's not that much to say. But in my own lifetime, I haven't heard the conversations that are happening in Amazon break rooms right now. People are sick and tired, and the ground is starting to heat up. The golden age of labor is coming, and we're in the spearhead of it.
0: No, and this is where you take your anger out. I've been saying it for years. You want to get angry about something, get angry by the fact that you're working 2 or 3 jobs. You need 4 jobs sometimes just to keep a household going, whereas I know you're not old enough to remember this, but there was a period in this country's history where one income, one 40-hour income could support a family, buy a house, put a couple of cars in the driveway, take vacations, pay for the kids to go to college. One income was able to do that. I know it's a distant memory, but I think you're fighting in the right track, and maybe an opportunity to get back to some of that. But Ilo, I appreciate the time. Keep up the fight. And oh, by the way, how do I get one of those t-shirts?
1: Oh my gosh, go to amazoncause.com and also to the labor force, thelaborforce.org. You'll be able to see our merch store.
0: There you go. Ilo Medelius, I appreciate the time. Great stuff. Want to hear your thoughts. Do you think about how that box gets on your doorstep? Is what Italo said ringing in your ears? Maybe go to AmazonCause.com and find out a little bit more. I want to hear your thoughts, though. Email me, rick@therickSmithShow.com. I'm going to take a quick break. Back after this.
2: On the Weatherology Weather Center, I'm meteorologist Laura Lockwood. Cloudy skies with a few peaks of sun today, with highs around 60. Winds out of the northeast, 10 to 15 miles per hour. Mainly clear tonight, lows around 46. Sunshine mixed with clouds at times. Tomorrow, daytime highs approaching 63. Showers likely. Friday, high temperatures reach up to 65. 72, cloudy skies expected Saturday. That's your latest Chicago weather update. Currently 55.
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0: So as you know, we're launching our Crushed Storytelling Project. The Caregivers Resilience Union, Surviving Health Emergencies and Devastation. As you know, we're attempting to tell some stories around the systematic gaps in what happens when bad things happen. Somewhere at the intersection of labor rights, disability rights, caregiver advocacy, all of that stuff. And today, I'm excited and happy to have former Montana Senator John Tester join us. As chair of the Senate Veterans Affairs Committee, John was a true champion for disability and caregivers' rights, again, especially for veterans. John, thanks for taking time for us.
6: Great to be with you, Rick. Thanks, man. Appreciate you.
0: So, look, the reality is you know, I tell the story about my life. My wife was involved in a motorcycle accident almost 2 years ago, and immediately our lives changed. And the journey that we've had in this, in her recovery and getting back to what life may be going forward has been very difficult, and for most people that I've encountered in this journey, almost impossible, to where their only choices are desperation, poverty, and depression. And I thought, you know, we need to figure out a way policy-wise to help folks when bad things happen. And you, as chairman of the Senate Veterans Affairs Committee, were at the front of helping veterans who, same kind of scenario. I just want to see if we can maybe help others in that same vein.
6: Yeah, well, so, Rick, first of all, it's great to be on the show with you. And second of all, I will tell you that this is really a big issue, because you are absolutely right. You can be as safe as you want, but every once in a while, things happen. You know, when I was 9 years old, that happened. Okay, it wasn't because I chose it to happen. It happened. There were some bad decisions made, and I paid a price for that. Look, here, 3 weeks ago, my brother's out burning a slash pile. And the fire got away and set him on fire. Okay, he ends up in a burn unit in Seattle, Washington. People who have been burned understand that this is probably the most painful thing there is out there. He needs caregivers. He needs caregivers because his hands are burnt and he can't do things that he would normally do himself. These caregivers, by the way, have a special place in heaven. They do, in my opinion, because they come and they do things for you that they should never, ever, ever have to do. But the bottom line is that you need to have, they don't get paid enough money. I don't think they could ever get paid enough money. But you need to have, quite frankly, from my perspective, you need to have a government that has your back on this one, that helps subsidize those caregivers so they can actually come to your home. So you don't have to sit in a hospital and you don't have to pay huge amounts of money to be in a hospital, but they can come to your home and they can do the things they need to do as a caregiver to make it so you can not only recover, but live a decent life after that's over with.
0: No, that's the key. That part of it, that's the other part of, look, all of the people that, we've encountered. And look, we're extraordinarily fortunate that, you know, I've got the resources to be able to do some things. I've got great union health insurance. So we've been able to weather this storm as well as you probably can. But sadly, so many people that I've met have just, you know, obstacle after obstacle, whether it's, you know, loss of income, whether it's can't afford or can't find people to help them. And that's where, yeah, I think government has to step in.
6: That's right. That's 100% correct. And by the way, the downside of this is that in 3 weeks, they're going to cut this program off where he lives, which is home health. They come twice a week, which isn't enough, by the way. That's not enough. But it's better than nothing. And they're going to go to nothing in about 3 weeks because I think there's a belief in Washington, D.C., that the only way you make it in this world is if you pick you up by your own bootstraps and move forward. And there's some truth to that. But the truth is there's a lot of life happens. And there's a lot of things in life that you don't have a lot of control over. That, and one of these is accidents, you know, whether it's a motorcycle accident or whether you're serving in Afghanistan and you get hit by an IED, whatever it might be. And I think just as a position of, you know, humanity, we need to make sure that we have programs out there to help these folks without driving them into poverty. And you're 100% correct. When all this gets done, I don't care what the problem is, what the accident is, what the issue was, you want to have that person be able to go back and add to the economy, not be a consumer, but be an add to the economy. So they have to have rehabilitation, then they need to be able to get back and be able to hold a job down again and move forward. That oftentimes can't happen without a caregiver.
0: Yeah.
6: It often can't happen without rehabilitation services. And all those things cost money.
0: No, absolutely. And the sad reality is, and I look at my wife's case, she's never going to be able to do those things. You know, what kind of life are you going to have then? Because it appears to me, and this is where the political part of this comes in, that as you pointed out, you know, the whole Horatio Alger, pull yourself up by your bootstraps, even if we've stolen or taken or you didn't get bootstraps, that kind of anti-policy position that we see, that especially the tax on social programs, what's left of our tattered social safety net, especially for the disabled, is really troubling to me in this administration, probably more than anything. I mean, the assaults on labor rights and immigration and all those things that are troublesome. The one that really gets me is the assaults on disabilities rights, because these are people who really cannot stand up and defend themselves.
6: Yeah, no, you're 100% correct. And by the way, there's a lot of things that we do that we don't think about the disabled folks when we do it. I can tell you when I first opened up my Senate offices back in 2007, really never gave a thought about folks that were in wheelchairs. Now, I'm going to tell you, the wheelchair community tuned me in pretty fast, but they made a good point, and it was the right point. And we made sure that every one of those offices had not only access, but easy access for folks that were disabled, whether it's in a wheelchair or some other sort of disability, because the truth is that you're there not just to represent people who were bipeds, but to represent everybody out there, whether they're in a wheelchair, whether they're using crutches, whether they have one arm or no arms or whatever it might be. And so it's good. I do, Rick, want to get to the idea about our veterans, though, very quick, because it's where you started, and I kind of took you in a different direction. You know, we've got people who serve in an all-volunteer military in this country, and they go off to places that are far different than the United States of America. They put their lives on the line every damn day to do right by this country, because they've sworn an oath to the Constitution, and they actually are people who believe in that oath to the Constitution. They're told what to do. They're put into positions of extreme danger, and sometimes it doesn't work out. Now they come home, and because of their service to this country, they're disabled. Whether it's a disability we can see, or whether it's a disability we can't see, or whether it's multiple disabilities, We have an obligation as a nation to take care of them. In my opinion, no questions asked. You got a problem, it needs to be taken care of. And it starts, by the way, with having the adequate staff on the ground in places all over this country, including rural America, where there's a high percentage of veterans, to take care of those veterans where they're at. Not having to drive halfway across the country or fly halfway across the country, but take care of them where they are. By the way, that costs money.
0: Yep.
6: But it is a cost of war. And when we go to war, whether it's in Afghanistan or Iraq or Iran, this is a cost that you need to put into the equation. Because quite frankly, if we're going to have an all-volunteer military and we're going to do right by our people who are served, this is pretty foundational to that.
0: No, absolutely. And look, you know, I remember when we got into all of our adventures recently, you know, I said, look, growing up in the 70s in a housing project on the west side of Cleveland where we dump people, I remember those guys coming back from Vietnam with broken minds, broken bodies, and just being dumped. And remember every time I would see one of those big, heavy green army coats, seeing someone whose body was broken, whose mind was broken, or with a horrible addiction problem that nobody seemed to care about. And I said, if we're going to do these things, that can't happen again. I don't want my children and grandchildren to have to witness that. And think the way I do, sadly, about our military. Because we have in the past just dumped people like trash once we've used them up.
6: You know, Rick, it's interesting. When I first got elected, the Iraq War was pretty hot, not very popular, and it was pretty damn hot. And I had a town hall meeting. I remember this like it was yesterday, and it was 20 years ago. And I had a veteran stand up in the back of the room, and he said, I'm so-and-so, and I live off the grid, which I believe he actually literally did live off the grid. And he said, I'm a Vietnam War veteran. And he pointed at me and looked me right in the eye, and he said, you are not going to treat this generation of veterans like you treated the Vietnam veterans. Now, he was speaking to me generally, but the truth is that because of those Vietnam veterans, because of their advocacy, because of what they stood up for, it allowed me to do things like get the PACT Act passed, which took care of toxic exposures that had never been taken care of in this country before. Now, I don't know what this administration has done with the PACT Act. I don't know if they put the people on the ground to be able to implement it properly. I have no idea because I'm not back there to provide oversight. But the bottom line is it was because of the Vietnam veterans that we were able to do the kind of things that we did while I was in the U.S. Senate for women veterans, for folks who had PTSD, for folks who had toxic exposure, and the list goes on and on and on.
0: No, but I look at this administration, and from where I sit, and like you, I'm not intimately there. I don't have the ability to do the kind of oversight that you were able to do. But from the outside looking in, I don't think I have a lot of faith in Pete Hegseth as our head of the Department of War or this administration at all, the cavalcade of creepy characters that seem to be heading it up. I've actually no faith in them.
6: No, I don't disagree with that. I mean, if you take a look at the overall cabinet as a whole, I don't care what area it is. I'm not sure they have the best interest of the people that they represent in this country moving forward. And I don't say that as somebody who wants the president to fail. I don't. I want him to be successful. Why? Because I don't plan on leaving this country, and I want this administration to be successful. I don't want them to drive the economy in the ground. I don't want them to push away our allies that have been there since World War II. I don't want to have them get into needless war. I want them to be able to reduce costs. They really haven't done any of that. And I will also tell you that on the veterans front, I do not believe, and you pointed out too, we don't have the ability to pry through it, but I don't believe they've hired the kind of staff, whether it's caregivers, doctors, people who, janitors, I don't care, the kind of staff they need to be able to provide the care to our veterans who have served this country and served it without question.
0: No, look, I look at the reality is before the Trump administration came in, we were 49,000 people short to fully staff the VA.
6: That's right.
0: We went through the whole Doge thing and went through all of the assaults on the federal workforce. I am told it's much, much worse now. And from my view, look, I'm a big supporter of universal health care. I think the Veterans Administration, TRICARE, everybody I talk to think it's the greatest thing ever and don't want it privatized. But I look at these folks, and I get this sense that if we can kill it to save it by privatizing it, it seems to be the goal, in my view.
6: Yeah, that's 100% the goal, by the way. And I will tell you that the veterans that I talk to, with few exceptions, don't want the VA privatized. They don't want it privatized. They like the health care they get within the VA. And I'm going to tell you, I watched the VA for 18 years. They have some issues. But I'm telling you, the private sector has a hell of a lot more issues than that VA does.
0: Yeah. Well, no, it comes down to money, though, John. John, it still comes back. And I know money doesn't solve every problem. But yeah. When you have it, it's a lot easier to solve problems. So if you're starving the budget, cutting $1 trillion from Medicaid is not going to help the private sector healthcare industry. And you know, starving the VA of resources and manpower, that really is not helping.
6: No. And if your goal is to privatize the VA, maybe you ought to go talk to the veterans. And if the veterans want the VA privatized, then go ahead and privatize it. But I'm telling you, I think for most of those folks, especially folks who are disabled, by the way, especially folks who are vision impaired, those kind of folks, they really depend upon the VA in a big way, as well as everybody else, I might add. Yeah. But it's really critical for those folks. And it all starts with manpower. It all starts with those docs, those caregivers, those nurses, those folks that make it happen on the ground. And if you don't have the folks you need, and if you don't pay a wage that will encourage them to come, then you're shortchanging our veterans. And then pretty soon, we're not going to have an all-volunteer military. It's going to be draft. It's not going to be the way it is now, because people aren't going to want to sign up. I think it's one of the reasons they raised the age to 42. I don't think people want to sign up anymore. So they got to expand the pool of people who can sign up. But I could be wrong on that, but that's my assessment. Let's just put it that way.
0: Yeah, no, privatizing the VA would be a horrible idea because of the loss of institutional knowledge. There are things that veterans need that the general public doesn't, and that the doctors in that field understand better than anyone. But I do want to get your thoughts on healthcare as a whole, because, again, as in our situation, one of the hardest things for people that I've met is making sure that they can get health insurance and stay and get the kind of care that they need, especially in rural America. So, you know, when you look at what's going on, especially with the policies of this administration, how has that trickled down into, well, I'm going to say into Trump country, which is, you know, overwhelmingly rural America? How is that this? How are these policies being received? How do you think people are doing right now?
6: Well, I don't think the hospitals are speaking loudly enough. I think they're afraid of this administration. And I think those small rural hospitals, were hanging on their fingernails in the Biden administration, and they're going to start closing now. And they already have, by the way. And it's going to continue. Why? Because they've cut the profit margins down to a point where there is no profit margin. They're doing too much charity care, and it's going to put them out of business, quite frankly, in rural America. It may be doing the same thing in urban America, too. But I can tell you that those small rural hospitals who have had a hard time over the last many years are even in tougher shape now because of the policies that have come out of this administration. And I will tell you, if I was running for the U.S. Senate again, which I'm not, I would go buy myself an old ambulance for about $3,000, and I'd put some signs on it, I'm going to be fighting for your health care, and I'd be driving to every one of these small hospitals, and I'd be talking about health care.
0: Yeah.
6: Because the bottom line is that what this administration has done to rural health care is going to dissolve rural health care, and it's going to further evacuate rural America. Between high energy costs and this, there's going to be nobody living there, because if you're over the age of 50, if you don't have access to health care, you cannot live in that community. And these small hospitals are in those kind of communities. And when they close, those towns are going to dry up and go away.
0: Now, it's interesting you go there, because, you know, I live in a semi-rural area. This is where I'm at is very much Trump country. Those issues don't seem to be hitting them yet, because, we're still trying to get through the high gas prices, and soon the motor oil crunch that's going to come where nobody's going to be able to change their oil, and all of the supply chain things that are still on the horizon. Do you think it has to happen before we wake up to the reality that some of these policies are not great, and this whole running government as a business instead of doing collectively the things that we need done that we can't do individually through our government? Do you think the pain has to be there first?
6: That's why what I said initially is hospitals need to be a lot more vocal. Because if you're a patient and you go to the hospital, as long as you get the service, that's fine. But if that hospital is ready to go broke and nobody knows about it, and nobody's talking about it. Their hospital administrators aren't talking about it. Their board isn't talking about it. The hospital associations aren't talking about it. And talking about it loudly and repeatedly, then you're right. The only time people are going to know when that it's bad is when they close their doors. Yeah. And, you know, it's not like the price of gas. You go to the price of gas and it's up 2 bits a gallon, you feel it immediately. You go in and, you know, you've got the flu and they give you a shot or whatever the hell they give you and you get over it, hell, everything's fine. You don't even think about it. But the truth is these rural hospitals in particular, but I think all the hospitals are under a lot of pressure, but the rural hospitals in particular, they're on life support.
0: Especially with, again, the policy decisions of this administration to go after and gut Medicaid and do the things that they're doing. Not great, not good. But I got to be honest, there's part of me goes that we have to live through the horrible. We have to go through a lot of suffering. I've been saying it since Election Day. The solutions to our problems will come from the suffering caused by their savagery. And we're seeing it front and center. Last question I've got for you. You know, as someone, in, you know, former senator, someone who is still working a farm, how's the farm community doing right now, especially with the tariffs, especially with Trump coming back from China and not bringing back any, well, real victories? How are you and your neighbors doing?
6: Well, it's tough. We're in a drought right now, which is making it tough. And then you've got increased energy costs, and we use a lot of energy in production agriculture. You've got increased fertilizer costs. A lot of the markets, because of this tariff bullshit, excuse my French, but it is tariff bullshit, have gone away. And so it's tough. There's a paper that comes out, and I'm sure every state has one or two of them, where they sell farm equipment. They advertise farm equipment for sale. And by the way, the farm equipment has gone through the roof too, as far as its costs. But there was a ton of farm auctions in the one that I got here 3-4 days ago. That's not a good sign.
0: Not good.
6: And it's not a good sign, not only for rural America, it's not a good sign, but it's not a good sign for our food security. The more our food system, just like any part of our economy, gets consolidated, the worse it is for consumers. And food is critically important. And so right now is not the best of times in production agriculture. Markets are still very consolidated, not done a damn thing about that. Talked about it, but not done anything about it. And our input costs have gone through the roof, while our markets, our foreign markets in particular, have gone away.
0: John, I got to tell you, I miss you in the Senate. I know you're not running again, but we need another working class hero like you, someone who actually gets his hands in the dirt and knows what it's like to do an honest day's labor. I sure miss you there, and I wish you the best. I hope you'll come back and talk to us again real soon.
6: Well, one thing I want to tell you, Rick, I've got a podcast, too. It's called Grounded with John Tester and Maritza Giorgio. But one of the things I point out to them every day, if you want to know why this country's in the shape it's in, is because you got people in positions of power that don't have dirt under their fingernails. They don't know what it's like to make the books balance. They say it, but they don't know what it's like. They don't know what it's like to go out and do a fair day's work for a fair day's wages. And when you get a situation where you got a bunch of millionaires working back in Washington, D.C., it takes away their connection from what working folks are doing every day and the struggles those working folks are facing every single day. And so I couldn't agree with you more. The more more working folks we could get back in Washington, D.C., the more in touch they're going to be with reality and the better policies are going to come out of that place.
0: Amen, brother. I appreciate it. And again, I hope you'll come back and talk to us again soon. Thanks so much.
6: You betcha. You bet.
0: John Tester, former Montana senator. I want to hear your thoughts, especially on the caregivers front. We've been asking for stories. If you've got a story, I want to hear it. Rick@TheRickSmithShow.com. Quick break. Right back. Stick around. I'm Rick Smith, and this is Labor History in 2. On this day in labor history, the year was 1989. That was the day that black author and Marxist theorist C.L.R. James passed away. James was born in Trinidad, at the time a Caribbean colony that was part of the British Empire. His father was a school teacher. James became a leading intellectual on the subject of black liberation. His most famous work, The Black Jacobins, tells the story of the 1791 Haitian Revolution, when enslaved black Haitians successfully overthrew French colonial rule. James was a frequent contributor to Labor Action, a Marxist journal produced in New York from 1940 to 1958. He wrote about the struggles of of black workers. He often penned fiery language. For example, in 1941, James wrote an article imploring black workers not to cross the picket line during a strike against the Ford Motor Company in Detroit. Ford had a reputation of hiring black workers at a time when many employers discriminated in their employment practices. But James warned his readers that the Ford company was no friend to the worker and that the company was attempting to use race to keep its workforce divided. James wrote, quote, "Ford is one of the most dangerous enemies of labor who exist in this country. This enemy of society has been laying a train of race hatred in Detroit and is now about to touch it off. The organized working class movement and the Negroes will have to fight hard and long to check and frustrate and defeat this sinister plot. This will be no easy fight." In other articles, James also used his pen to call out labor unions for not including black workers and to call for the unification of black and white workers in their struggle. Labor History in 2 brought to you by the Illinois Labor History Society and the Rick Smith Show. For more information, go to laborhistoryin2.com.
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0: The last thing that John said there, I think, is the important part. And I think all of our problems, and I've been saying this for all 21 years of doing this, I think all of our problems would be solved if we had actual working class people in the halls of power, from state houses to Washington, D.C. People didn't always agree with John Tester on every issue, but there's a guy who got his hands in the dirt and knew what it was like to have to work. And too many of the people that we have, you know, won popularity contests because they had lots of money. I want, and this is why, again, I've always said I believe in publicly financed elections. I think everyone should have equal resources. This idea that we're spending gazillions of dollars to get someone elected to make $174,000 a year as a senator seems crazy. We're going to spend $1 billion for the guy who's going to be president. It seems crazy to me, because then whether you believe that there's a quid pro quo, I'm giving you money to get something, or you just think, you know, it's a lot of money. I just think that having the kind of resources that are just obscene has created an entire industry that is, well, self-serving instead of serving with the needs of we the people. And I go back to our Crushed project. Everyone I talk to, sadly, everyone I talk to has a similar problems. And as we're gathering stories and as we're going to roll this out on September 12th of this year, I'm struck by how much our policy failures have led to a lot of their stress and a lot of their anger and their frustration and everything. And to have... I mean, the fact that John Tester, you know, said, look, my brother burned his hands. He's, you know, he was on fire. A guy who works. Didn't expect it to happen, but now needs help. Now is not just pushed to the curb because literally can't pull himself up by his bootstraps. Those kind of stories taken to somewhere that where decisions are made, I think are powerful and important. And I remember, you know, the senator from Iowa, Tom Harkin. He used to tell the story about his brother who had some mental issues, and the best job he could get was, you know, pushing a broom at a factory that had a union wage, that this person could live a life with dignity. You know, kind of important stories, kind of important perspective to have, other than, hey, well, we just need to make sure that Elon Musk and the billionaires are happy, which is where we are now, sadly. The business class has to be happy. And the weird thing, again, for me is this idea that working people would go, yeah, we want our government run just like the place where we spend 8, 10, 12 hours a day that doesn't afford us enough to keep food on the table and a roof over our head. It just blows my mind. But if we could change one thing, getting more working people into the halls of power would be, I think, a good start. I want to hear your thoughts. What do you think? Email me, Rick@therickSmithShow.com. Got any stories? I want to hear those too. Again, rick@thericksmithshow.com or crushedstories@gmail.com. Thanks so much for being here. We'll see you back here next time.
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2: From the Weatherology Weather Center, I'm meteorologist Jennifer Wojcicki. Partial sunshine develops here for today with a high around 60 degrees. Northeast winds around 10 to 15 miles per hour, gusting as high as 20. And then for tonight, partly cloudy skies develop, a low near 46. By Thursday, sunshine, a high of 63 degrees. And Friday, a chance for some rain showers with cloudy skies, a high around 65. That's your latest Chicago weather update. Currently, it's 55.
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1: 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There you can get Chew's Views, featured interviews, Joan Esposito, live, local, and progressive, Patty Vasquez, Driving It Home, and It's the Democracy Stupid with Edwin Eisendrath. And, of course, all our other shows and interviews and posts and all that good stuff that we have at heartlandsignal.com. Yesterday, I asked the question, Henry, where folks, if they've read a great political book, or what's their one of their favorite political books or political reads, and where people go to get their political information. Obviously, radio shows like this one and other shows that we have here on WCPT, Patty's show, Joan's show, Edwin's, of course, and all the rest. But, you know, what newspapers are people reading? What magazines are people reading? What keeps you plugged in? What podcasts do you check out? As I said yesterday, and I've said so many times before, this is really about making sure that your voice is heard, making sure that you are spending time reading and reviewing and finding additional things to fill your bucket, and at the same time that you find a way, and I mean this, guys, you find a way to put some things out there. You find a way to put your voice out there. One of our listeners, you guys have heard her on the show a couple of times, Jody Martin, the snarky correspondent. She likes to she spices it up, and she writes some great stuff. And she's now starting to kind of get some wind in her sails when it comes to this, and so many others, Karen Byrne and Anita with their podcast. So I really want to encourage everybody, if you're having conversations with people in your world, in your universe, whatever, start to think, maybe this is something that I should be, you know, putting into a space that other people can appreciate. None of it has to be perfect. Believe me, I clean up on aisle 7 is my new middle name, I guess you could say. My mother's going, wait a minute, that's not the middle name we gave you. But the point is, it doesn't have to be perfect. It just has to be something that you believe in and that you're willing to put some time into. And you start, you know, doing a small amount, and then the next thing you know,
0: You got a bigger thing going on. So I encourage everyone to, you know, review what you read and where you grab your information from. And then you start to be one of those people that put some things out there. You might be surprised at what you're capable of doing. And I want to encourage everyone to be in that space. On today's show, we will be in the 6:30 hour talking with Senior Program Officer at the Robert Wood Johnson Foundation, Jamie Bussell. Looking forward to talking with Jamie. She's one of those bright spots, even though we may have to talk about a couple of tough topics when it comes to resources. So I'll just put it there, and then we'll get into it when she's here. She's going to be with us in the 6:30 hour. And then, of course, it's Wednesday, so Kurt Mullett from Hoosier Blue 63 will be hanging out with us in the 7 o'clock hour. And then at 8 o'clock, I'm sorry, at 7:30, independent journalist and political analyst and founder of the best-selling Substack publication, Ahmed

So Massey was one of those people. You guys have followed him. We've talked about him here. Massey is one of those people who did not support Trump 100%. Just, you know, just because it's Trump, I'm going to support everything he does. And we don't have to get into the weeds of the things that he pushed back on. He was a big advocate of releasing the Epstein files, not down with the swore, a number of things. And so a big deal is going to be made about Trump. Is Trump getting his legs back because, you know, he used his presidential, you know, influence to come into these primaries, Republican primaries, let's be clear. And he's, you know, he's endorsed Kim Paxson rather than John Cornyn in Texas. And that's showing Donald Trump's sway. I don't fully agree with that because they threw $33 million, if I have the numbers correct, into this Kentucky primary. That's a whole lot of money, Henry. I look at that and think, that's just abusive. That's beyond wasteful. That's obnoxious. How many people's lives in the community, let's put it that way, how many people's lives in the district that Massey is formerly, you know, the representative of, would have been changed with that $33 million? So this is where, when people talk about money in politics, I have a different observation. You guys have heard where I've said what I've said about in terms of dark money and non-transparent money versus good money that's helping good people run and win. In this case, this was about a good man, from all I've read about Thomas Massey, that opposes Trump on some things that he should have opposed. He did the right thing as a human being. He did the right thing. But that amount of money thrown into an election is just obnoxious and could have been spent in so many other ways. I think the real message, and this is what I hope Democrats pick up on and do it with do it surgically, that this shows the wastefulness of the Republican Party. They've got to spend that much money. This is the message that I hope the Dems can grab and say, yeah, we're going to have to spend some money. We know that. That's going to happen. But we should be talking about the wasteful amount of money that the Republicans are having to spend to keep their message alive, their disgusting, awful, harmful message to the American community alive. They have to spend that much money to shut down a guy who was speaking truth to power. So that, to me, is hopefully part of what the Democratic message machine will put together. They're wasting money to keep their message alive, not helping people. And you do some simple comparison and contrast. And this guy this is the thing. This is why I know people have said, don't blame the voters. Well, in this case, I'm blaming the voters because you all picked a guy that's actually going to be worse for you in Kentucky. You actually did. You picked a person that's willing to kiss Donald Trump's nasty behind over a guy who's willing to stand up for you. That's on you, voters of Kentucky. And I'm not going to apologize for saying that. If I saw 1,000 Kentucky voters and you all voted for this guy that's going to take replace Massey in the primary, I would tell you all that. That's all on you. You voted for somebody. You voted against the guy that was actually standing up for things that were right for Kentucky and in many ways right for the country as a Republican. And you all said no to that. That's on the Republican voters. And you got problems with it, you can go kick rocks. Because this is where I draw the line and I say, yeah, we criticize our own. We work hard to make our own better and stronger and strengthen our team. We have to do that if we're being honest. But the Republicans, well, I tell you, they are some dog-a people. They really are when it comes to this. You all are going to vote for a guy that's going to cut your neck versus a guy that's going to be there to help to make sure that you're protected. That's just flat out. That is being in a cult. Cult leader says jump and you jump out of a window. That's what y'all just did. And you did it in Georgia with Raffensperger. You're doing it in other places. But that's on you all. Because for us as Democrats, what we need to do is come in and clean up. We need to continue to put out strong candidates like we're doing in some of these, in Indiana, like we're doing. We had Qasem Rashid on yesterday talking about the fact that, you know, one of our own got it wrong. Cory Booker kind of got it wrong in terms of who he supported in the race in Pennsylvania. So we're picking the right people. We're picking good, strong people to represent us. And Christopher Babb won that primary election. That's a good thing. We've got more people like that coming. So we're going to

0: talk about that a little bit today. I know that it probably we'll talk about it more with Kurt in terms of good, strong candidates and not whining and moaning about who's running, but let's get behind the best people we can. And in that breath, we're going to take a quick break. The number is 773-763-9278. 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And our good friends at AM 950, the Progressive Voice of Minnesota. I'm Richard Chu. We'll be right back.
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0: All right, guys, welcome back to the show. Thanks for being with us this morning. And here we are with a couple of quick Choose Views news items on this May 20th. 2026. Home Depot seeks an uptick in sales on smaller home projects. High gas prices, rising interest rates, and a slow housing market hampered Home Depot's traditional growth driver. What's that? Major renovations. But smaller projects still helped increase sales by 5% in earnings reported yesterday. The home improvement retailer remains locked in a flat cycle thanks to a myriad of customer pressures. But it did slightly beat earnings and revenue estimates. And so they continue to move forward. It's been stated that they are looking to improve sales with professional shoppers like contractors and roofers. New York governor is announcing agreement to end the rail strike, a strike that brought down the nation's largest commuter rail system for days, may be coming to an end. New York Governor Kathy Hochul announced a tentative labor agreement late yesterday between the Metropolitan Transportation Authority and unions representing the Long Island Railroad workers, calling the agreement a fair deal that delivers raises for workers while protecting riders and taxpayers. America's top employers for career growth by city. A new report that's come out on LinkedIn, or from oil and gas giants in Houston to big banks in New York City. There's a new report that LinkedIn's top companies, top companies in top cities has listed. It's a great report. The featured employers span sectors from healthcare in Boston, like CVS, to entertainment, of course, in Los Angeles, Walt Disney Company, to tech in San Francisco, and Salesforce. So there's a great list of some of the top cities if folks are looking at where and what can be some of the best employment sectors. The NFL is choosing to have the Super Bowl in 2030 in Nashville, the site of the Super Bowl 64. It's been named as a host city yesterday, bringing in the game to the Music City for the first time. The game will serve as a showcase of the Nissan Stadium, and the new home of the Tennessee Titans is set to open in 2027. The owners approved the proposed unanimously at their spring league meeting in Orlando. The next two Super Bowls will be held in Inglewood, California, and Atlanta. And there you go. Last but not least, Zillow stands to lose its access to Chicago area listings. Midwest Real Estate Data threatened in a press release this week to suspend its data fee to Zillow if Zillow failed to display listings that marketed in private channels prior to going public, escalating an ongoing feud. Earlier the same day, Zillow petitioned a federal court to block the MERD from cutting off its listing feed pending separate litigation, pitting Zillow against MERD and Compass International Holdings. The stakes are very high for Zillow, which stands to lose access to a vast swath of real estate listings in the Chicago area. So we'll keep you posted on that as we go along. But there you go, guys. A couple of quick choose views, news items. Kind of bouncing around on a couple different topics today. But there you are. Today on Live Local and Progressive, Joan Esposito will be talking to Maggie Mullen, state government and politics reporter for YOFile.com, an independent public interest news service. 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Independent news. She'll talk about the ongoing, quote, checkgate scandal in Wyoming. 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And Spencer Critchley, author of Patriots of Two Nations and host of the Dastardly Cleverness in the Service of Good podcast. 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Tonight on Driving It Home, Patty Vasquez will be joined by guest co-host Ken Mejia Beal, and their guests are Michael Frestini and Ricky Martel of Second City Outlaws, Peter Coolidge, Democratic candidate for sheriff in DuPage County, and Kate Morrissey and Descapi RN at Rush University Medical Center. 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There you go. Driving It Home with Patty Vasquez, weekdays 5 to 7, here on WCPT, the Heartland Signal website, TuneIn, YouTube, and Facebook. Tomorrow, my guests here on Choose Views include Illinois Congresswoman Robin Kelly, Rick Tivers, clinical social worker and therapist based here in Evanston, Illinois, and Kate Lincoln Goldfinch, immigration attorney and CEO of Lincoln Goldfinch Law in Austin, Texas, as well as Dante King, university professor, speaker, and human resources consultant. So there you go. It's a busy day. You got a lot going on. We'll keep you posted. Let's make them pay is a statement that came to my mind yesterday when I was thinking about where we are with this $1.7 billion that's going to be, you know, given to terrorists. That's what we talk about funding terrorism, Henry. That's what this $1.7 billion is doing. I'll get more into Let's Make Them Pay in a moment, but I don't want to forget our question of the day for us here Wednesday. I talk a lot about Schumer, Jeffries, other leaders in the National Party, Ken Martin with the DNC and others, and who the big voices are, who's going to be, which voices are going to evolve both now in the congressional elections as well as the national election in 2 years. But a question I want to ask you guys is this, and I've touched on this before in different ways, but I want to ask this question. I want to get you two guys to respond seriously about this. If you were sitting down with Chuck Schumer and Hakeem Jeffries, not separately, but at the same time, if you were sitting down with them, what would you want to talk with them about? And what would that meeting look like? So, again, if you were sitting down with Chuck Schumer and Hakeem Jeffries, big conference room, you know, comfortable, somebody brought in lunch, what would you want to talk to them about? What would that meeting look like from your perspective? If you were the one that was invited to sit down and have a conversation with them, let us know. Send us a text. You can give us a call. Henry's going to open the lines in a moment. And certainly you can go to our Facebook page and leave your comments there. But I really do want to know what you guys, if you were sitting down with Schumer and Jeffries, what would you want to talk up with them about? What would that meeting look like? Let us know so we can try to weave that into the conversations today. Okay. What do I mean by let's make them pay? We have to make sure that the Republican Party, in all of its facets, all of its angles, all of its people, that they pay for the harm that they've allowed to happen. And I thought about this money that's going to go to what we want to, they want to say the victims of January 6th. They weren't victims. The victims that were January 6th are the officers that died, the citizens that were injured, the property that was damaged, and the legislators who were put in harm's way. Those are the only victims. Not one of those attendees, if you want to call them, but I'm going to call them rioters and terrorists. That's what they were. Because you can damn well believe, and I'm going to be biased for a moment by design, partisan and culturally specific. If that had been, if the numbers of people that had shown up that day to riot and terrorize the Capitol looked like me, there would have been bullets fired. People have strayed away from talking about it that way, but I'm not afraid to talk about that way. I know damn well that if that group of people looked like me, there would have been gunshots. There would have been people shot and killed, injured, maimed. There's no question in my mind. So this is not only a use of our funds to pay back terrorists, to pay off terrorists, to try to, you know, let a number of them out, pardon a bunch of them. Now I'm going to give them money. Come on, America. We ain't mad enough yet. I mean, we're just not mad enough. So we need to make them pay by showing up at all of the elections. And let's not get too caught up in the purity test. I'm telling y'all, we're going to end up shooting ourselves in the foot if we run around saying, well, that person took money from a PAC, then they shouldn't be voted for. I get where that's coming from. And I talked about this earlier in terms of the money that went to the Massey race. And I'll talk about this more. But I have a slightly different view of the whole thing around PAC money. It depends on where it comes from and what's the meaning behind it. And I'll cite you an example. If 10 of your favorite people put together a PAC and it raised X amount of money, are you going to then say to the candidate, nope, can't take that money. I'm not voting for you because it's a PAC. We got to be a little bit more careful with the language we use in describing things and then the actions that will follow those things that we describe. But let's take a quick break. The number is 773-763-9278. 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I'm Richard Chu. When we come back, we will be talking with the Senior Program Officer at the Robert Wood Johnson Foundation, Jamie Bussell. Can't wait to talk to Jamie. We'll be right back.
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0: It's Choose Views, where we read more than just the headline. Now, here's your host, Richard Chu.
1: All right, guys. Yes, more than the headlines, but the headlines are important right now. And one of the big ones is how we're taking care of each other when it comes to resources. I'm going to put it in the broad sense, and then we'll get into more specifics. With us this morning is a senior program officer at the Robert Wood Johnson Foundation. And I'm so honored to have folks on from the this organization, Henry and Mike. They're smart people. They care about folks. And whenever we've had the blessing of having them on, it's always been very informative. Jamie, good morning. Jamie Bissell from the Robert Wood Johnson Foundation. Welcome to Choose Views on WCPT.
2: Thank you so much, Richard, and thank you for such a lovely introduction. Happy to join you guys this morning.
1: Well, I mean it, Jamie. When I say that, I mean it, because you guys have just been amazing, and I love the fact that the work that you do is, and I you know, we know that there's going to be a certain amount of partisan conversations that we have. It's just kind of the nature of where we are. And you guys have remained, you know, to that extent, nonpartisan. But at the same time, you also do cover the issues that are very specific to so many groups of people that have been marginalized. And I'm just proud that we have, you know, your kind of voice in the conversation. So thank you again for being with us.
2: Thank you so much. We were all privileged to be able to do this work, so appreciate you having us on.
1: Absolutely. So Jamie, let's get into it. I mean, well-being of families should be the number that should be our number one national security issue. Making sure that folks are taken care of, folks are fed, folks are healthy. And I think to me that's more important than how many places we're going to go and bomb and how many folks we're going to go and terrorize another country. I put that right in line with that's first, Jamie, and then education. If we've got a well-fed, well-resourced, highly educated society, our national security is going to probably take care of itself. Am I crazy?
2: You bet. Couldn't agree with you more. Nothing more important than ensuring that every child and every family, no matter who they are, where they live, color of their skin, how much money their parents made, no matter who, that everybody should have a fair and just opportunity to live the best, healthiest life possible. And, you know, we're striving for a nation where health is no longer the privilege of a few, but the right for all. So you bet. Couldn't agree with you more.
1: Yeah, and Jamie, I said this a bunch of times when the numbers came out a few weeks ago about how much money we're spending. And this was at the end of March, or the end of April, on the war in Iran, $25 billion. And you know, you and I are both reasonably good with numbers. We could do the math of, you know, take 25 or take 50 cities in the country and spread that largesse in those directions and look at how much. And it doesn't matter if they're red, blue, or purple. Just looking how much better those cities would be. And we could start with SNAP. I mean, walk us down how you've been navigating the cuts and what that's done to harm families. There's some data out there that could take us into the weeds, but give us some top lines of what this has done. Sorry.
2: Sure. So, yeah, no, I'll, you know, top line, I think, again, for those you know, SNAP is a government program that helps people afford groceries. And it's a lifeline for millions and millions of people out there, for families, you know, trying to extend limited paychecks, for seniors living on limited incomes, to ensure that kids don't go hungry. 17% of people in this country participate in the program. 4 out of 10 of those participants are kids. And, you know, the irony here is, like, the substantial research that's out there that shows the widespread benefits of this program, which include lifting kids and families out of poverty, stabilizing communities, boosting local economies, helping families really weather financial hardship, and improving the health and well-being of infants and kids, and boosting academic achievement. So, you know, there's incredibly powerful benefits, and yet, despite all of these benefits, the administration decided to pass legislation last summer in July, the Big Beautiful Bill, that is anything but beautiful.
1: It's big.
2: The Big Beautiful Bill, it's big though, passed last July, included severe and really dangerous cuts to the SNAP program, amongst many other things. We could talk about Medicaid as well, but we're talking about SNAP this morning. And it did so in a whole number of ways. Dramatically increased work requirements for older adults. It essentially shifts costs onto states, and we can talk a little bit more about those details. It takes benefits away from lawful immigrants. And finally, you know, over the next decade, it reduces benefits for everyone because it has essentially frozen the possibility of actually examining what the benefit is and potentially increasing it based on food costs and inflation. So the last time the SNAP benefit was increased was back in 2021. This law essentially makes that no longer possible to sort of re-examine. And just so folks have a sense, like the average benefit, we're not talking about a lot of resources here. And I think that there's a huge misperception about that. Like this is per person, $188 a month. For a household of four, it's $322 a month. That translates to $2 per meal per day. And so you show me where in America, you know, you can get a good healthy meal for $2 a day. But again, that's the average benefit. And it's pretty egregious what's happening when we look at you know, $187 billion over the next 10 years will be cut from this program. And I think you lifted up how much we're spending every month on the war. And it's just shameful.
1: It's shameful to what end? I mean, I one of the challenges when I talk to somebody like you, Jamie, is, and I know you've got so much data in front of you, and I gather data and try to, you know, hold on to it and make some sense of it all. But the one thing that you just said that made me think about the cost per meal, and then I tie that to why we have these programs in the first place. Well, because we call ourselves a good society, that we have the programs that are there to support the least among us, and some that have slipped into being the least among us because of things that are not necessarily of their own making. What am I talking about? Jobs and compensation. So we've got a disparity there. I mean, how about we just pay people more money, which is not difficult to do. And you juxtapose that, Jamie, about into this $1.7 billion that we're going to give to terrorists that attacked our Capitol. But yet we can't feed folks. We can't make sure that people have a better pay in their job. I mean, I know for someone like you that is a statistician, that's a program director, that's a leader, it's got to be frustrating as hell to look at that and say the numbers ain't numbering.
2: Yeah, the math just doesn't, you know, you have CEO salaries at, you know, $30 million a year, and then a bank teller making $16.50 and working full time. So I think also another misperception here, like majority of people on SNAP have full time employment or are working multiple jobs and still cannot make ends meet. And so pulling these resources away from people are also tasking people with making impossible choices around paying rent versus getting groceries on the table and feeding their kids or going to see a doctor or taking medication, you know, regularly that they need. So these are choices that no one in a nation as wealthy as America should ever have to make. And the fact that we have kids and families faced with hunger in this country is just pitiful. We can do better. And you know, this administration has made decisions that are gravely impacting the health and well-being of this nation and our future and our kids and families.
1: Yeah. And here's the thing, you know, oftentimes you'll hear folks say that we have to change where we are as a country, and whether it be politically, socially, economically, all the above, because we don't want to leave this country worse off for our children and grandchildren. Well, I'm of the mindset, Jamie, that I plan on being around at least another 20, 25 years, maybe longer, depending. I want those 25 to 30 years to be pretty damn good. So I think, not to sound selfish, but we have to look at this and say, right now we have problems, rather than just saying that we want to fix this for the future. How about we, as a group of good thinking people, good minded, good hearted people, say, let's fix this stuff right now for all of us. And then it's going to be even better down the road for our children, our grandchildren, and all the rest. And I think that that's part of the message. I mean, it's more of a political message, but it's also there's a social impact to do it to this. We got grannies and aunties and uncles that are struggling right now, and I'm sure that they don't want their lives to get any worse. So I think that you're on to something when you say that our programs need to be reinvigorated. We need to go back to that 2021 legislation, because that had kind of created a firewall. And to see that this current administration has ripped that away to open the floodgates of despair on folks, it's awful. It's just terribly awful.
2: It is. And, you know, you think back, like when when SNAP began back in 1964, was called the food stamp program. Mm-hmm. It benefited from, you know, support across the aisles. Like, this was not a political issue. This was, you know, an issue around ensuring that people have what they need to thrive. And I think this program, like many of our social programs here, like, this is about a hand up, not a handout. And I just, when I think about the substantial research that shows, like, just the widespread benefits, particularly of SNAP, and the fact that, you know, we're looking at, once this law is, like, fully operationalized in 2027, you know, there are estimates that 4 million people are going to lose their benefits or have them cut dramatically. That is a huge amount of seniors, veterans, children, people with disabilities. Like, this is not, you know, this is, these are our neighbors, friends, colleagues. Like, many people benefit from these resources and critical supports.
1: And Jamie, and here's the thing, and I'm glad that you're kind of getting it out, because I can see you're you're getting wound up, and I'm glad I got you wound up this morning, because we need to take passion and energy to this conversation. And I'm not being critical of you, so please take that the right way. We need to have the folks like you in the room when these decisions are being made. That's the point I want to make. When these decisions are being made by politicians on any level to cut programs, more of the Jamies that work with organizations like you do need to be part of that conversation, I believe, because it forces them to look at not just the data, but the social impact. So take a moment before we go to this break real quick. Just highlight Robert Wood Johnson as a foundation and kind of give us the 30-second commercial on Robert Wood Johnson.
2: Sure. And maybe I'll just say, more important than having Jamie in any of these conversations is, like, let's get real people into these conversations that are benefiting from these programs. So with lived experience, like, around the transformative nature of these resources and how critically important they are for people, because I think, like, those are the stories that matter and count and can move people, and we need to be centering people and community in all of these decision making. But back to Robert Wood Johnson Foundation, we are the largest health foundation in the nation. We are committed to and have a big, bold, ambitious goal of really, like, realizing a nation where, as I said, everyone, no matter who you are, where you live, color of your skin, how much money your parents make, but everyone has a fair and just opportunity to live the best, healthiest life possible, and where health is no longer the privilege of a few, but the right for all.
1: Yeah, let's take a quick...
2: And we do that by very deliberately addressing the structural barriers to health and well-being, which include things like racism.
1: Yeah. Let's take a quick break. When we come back, I want to talk about the quality of our food. 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I'm Richard Chu, and we are talking with Senior Program Officer at the Robert Wood Johnson Foundation, Jamie Bussell. We'll be right back.
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9: This is a WCPT Civil Rights Snapshot. In August 2022, American Airlines hosted the Bessie Coleman Aviation All-Stars Tour, celebrating the 100th anniversary of Bessie Coleman performing the first public flight by a woman of color. Bessie was a phenomenal pilot, but her path to get there was far from easy. When Bessie was 23, she moved in with her brothers who were returning from World War I. Bessie's brothers would tease Bessie because in France, women were allowed to fly planes, something Bessie could not. Determined, Bessie applied to several flight schools across the country, where she was declined for being a woman and being of color. Remembering what her brother said, Bessie taught herself French and applied and was accepted to the Caudron Brothers School of Aviation in France and received her international pilot's license in 1921. Coleman traveled the country giving speeches and demonstrations, refusing to speak anywhere that was segregated. Sadly, in 1926, due to a loose wrench stuck in the engine, Bessie fell out of the plane to her death. Bessie's death was tragic, but it shows that even in 2022, her legacy still lives on. Please stay vigilant about our civil rights. The fight is never over.
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0: No fake news here. It's Chew's Views with Richard Chew.
1: Hey, guys. Welcome back to the show. Thanks for being with us this morning. We have the luxury to be speaking with Senior Program Officer at the Robert Wood Johnson Foundation, Jamie Bussell. Jamie, all right. The quality of our food is it's definitely a topic that we've all been talking about. Ultra-processed foods has really been something that's been on your windshield of things that we should be talking about in the nation. Give us a your take on where we are with that and what the foundation is trying to do to bring more and shed more light.
2: So, look, we have a food supply where unhealthy food, ultra-processed food is pretty ubiquitous, like across the board. And I think it's confusing for consumers, especially. And I think that what we're trying to do, and as a matter of fact, a couple of weeks ago, one of our longstanding programs came out with an attempt at really a consensus-driven process to outline and define ultra-processed foods. It's incredibly complicated in terms of like some of the current things, but I'll just say like the choices people make are based on the choices people have.
1: Mm-hmm.
2: And I think that, you know, things like food labeling and, you know, other types of like supports there could be valuable. I also think there's accountability that needs to be taken into account on the food industry in terms of some of the really insidious marketing and advertising practices that are deployed, particularly to kids of color in this country. There's a lot of research out there about that. So I think, you know, we need in this country, dare I say, better regulation, because we know that industry self-regulation is industry self-regulation. So I think that I think we all have a role to play here. But I also think it's really important to acknowledge that, again, the choices people make are based on the choices people have. And when the markets are totally satiated with the most unhealthy food, the most unhealthy beverages, then that makes people's choices more precarious. So, yeah. And I think when you have slogans now from this administration around eat real food, the hypocrisy in that, when you're telling people to eat real food and then completely like decimating programs like SNAP, it's just like really profound hypocrisy. So, I mean, yes, every person should eat real food, but everybody should have access to and the ability to and the resources to actually eat real food.
1: The choice, that's a wonderful phrase and a way of looking at it. The choices people make are based on the choices that they have. If we flood the market with garbage, that's what we're going to have. We're going to end up with garbage choices. And that's not blaming the person that's making the decision. It's blaming the system that's put us in this precarious, to use your word, situation in the first doggone place. And I'm as I've gotten older and learned and looked back and said, okay, wow, different choices along the way. That's part of, you know, getting older and trying to learn more along the way. We have had so many opportunities, I believe, as a country to say, no, we aren't going to allow that to be the food that we serve any of us, our children, our old folks, and everybody in between. And this is where this is the group of a part of our society that doesn't get called out enough, I believe, and that's the food companies. But then there's another side of this that I don't think gets talked about. And I tie this to tariffs and I tie this to the war. So right now, what's happening, not about to happen or going to happen, but what's happening right now, this war is putting an incredible amount of pressure on our farmers. Where does our food come from? Eat the healthy food. It comes from farming, by and large, if we're trying to get away from processed and, you know, manufactured food. So we've dug a hole. We've already were in a hole, and we dug a deeper hole, and we put more pressure on the folks in this industry to navigate by going to a doggone war that we don't need, that's costing us money on the other side that could go to people to help their lives be better so they can make better choices. I'm sorry.
2: You bet. We also have like an agricultural subsidy policy that's totally whacked. And again, I'm no expert in our agricultural policies, but, you know, we subsidize corn and we don't subsidize fruits and vegetables, and we also don't ensure that there's capital flowing to small farmers, and you know, so yeah, I think the bigger point here is, like, this is a systemic issue. This is not a more individually oriented behavior change, personal responsibility matter. This is a policy and environmental change matter and a real systemic issue that we need to get addressed.
1: So let me ask you this, and I know it's not necessarily your bailiwick, as they say, but I know that because of the foundation's involvement in so many social issues, how are you looking at how our food systems are going to be impacted because of the data centers that are going up in so many different places in the country? Give us some of your thoughts there. And
2: yeah, no, so that's a huge issue, and it's interesting. It's a conversation now that's happening, like, more frequently internally as we think about, like, what our role could be, what the levers are. I think these data centers are popping up everywhere. They're extracting, like, huge amounts of energy and water, and I mean, so much. So I think we're really early in sort of our thinking about the role that the foundation might play, but it's certainly, like, an equity issue, and one that we need to stay apprised of. And I think communities need to be holding these companies accountable, like, what's in it for the, they're coming in. And so there should be, things like good neighbor agreements where, communities can, like, hold these companies accountable to ensuring that, like, there's something in it for these communities where we're seeing these data centers coming in. So again, like, we're really early. It's certainly an issue, I think, on a lot of people's radar screens, and we need to get in front of this because of draining resources and people.
1: Jamie, one of the other questions that came to mind when I was thinking about talking with you this morning is how Trump's Medicaid cuts have led to a certain number of deaths in America. And I read a report that since last year's big awful bill, that there's some estimates that somewhere in the range of 15 to maybe 17,000 people have died as a result of the cuts to Medicaid. Do you have any data that doesn't support that, but just speaks to the conversation around people that may have suffered and lost their lives as a result of the cuts?
2: So I don't necessarily have that data off the top, but, just to give a sense of, I think, how many people, like, even in the city of Chicago, see, if 30% of people in Chicago are enrolled in Medicaid, that's a large percent of the population that depends on this. And so, again, it goes back to, like, people without Medicaid, people without SNAP, or having these lifelines, like, stripped of them, are being faced with the impossible decisions. These are not, like, abstractions, these are, like, real people's lives and the realities of what's happening when people don't have access to healthcare and access to food, like, these basic human needs and rights. And so, again, like, this administration is taking the current administration is just actively taking SNAP benefits and Medicaid away from millions and millions of people, thereby burdening states with costs that they're not going to be able to cover. And unfortunately, I think we're going to continue to see these harrowing statistics of people getting sicker, living sicker, dying younger than maybe we've ever seen.
1: Jamie, let's do this. Let's look at our calendars and try to have you come back on in the next week or two, because what I want to talk about is the impact, some of the data on the impact on the states, because I know you touched on that, but we've run out of time. But I definitely want to keep the conversation going about that, because that's an important one. What I think people don't understand the negative downward push of these cuts. So let's set up another date to do this again. Would that sound okay to you?
2: You bet. I'd love to do that. We can talk about, again, profound. We've talked focused on the beneficiaries, but profound impact on the states and also local business, local grocers, farmers. Like, so yes, I would welcome the chance to come back and talk to you.
1: All right, we'll get the oars ready so we can get the boat back in the water. Jamie Bissell, she is a senior program manager, director rather, with the Robert Wood Johnson Foundation. Thanks for hanging out with us this morning. We'll get back together sooner than later. Have a great rest of the week and a good Memorial Day weekend, okay?
2: You do the same. Thanks so much for having me.
1: Absolutely. Talk to you soon. Guys, let's hit a quick break. 773-763-9278 is the number you're listening to Choose Views on WCPT, AM 820 in Chicago, and WARR 1520 AM and 103.5 FM from Warren County, North Carolina, and our good friends at AM 950 way up in Minnesota, the progressive voice of Minnesota. I'm Richard Chu. We'll be right back.
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4: AP News, I'm Marcela Sanchez. Primary elections took place in six states yesterday, including Georgia, where Republicans are headed to runoffs for a governor and U.S. Senate after no candidate received at least 50% of the vote. Representative Mike Collins and Derek Dooley will compete for the Republican nomination for U.S. Senate. In the Republican primary for governor, Lieutenant Governor Burt Jones and healthcare billionaire Rick Jackson advanced to the runoff. Jones has President Trump's endorsement.
5: I could not leave this stage without thanking President Donald J. Trump for his undivided... He didn't just endorse me once, not twice, not three times, even a fourth time. I was so honored to have that.
4: Meanwhile, Jackson says he'll be Trump's favorite governor.
6: As governor, I'll be like Trump, but with a southern tongue.
4: Jackson has poured more than $83 million into the race from his personal fortune. Audio courtesy, WSB. Federal authorities say two teenagers who killed three people at a San Diego mosque met online and shared a broad hatred towards different religions and races. The AP's Lisa Dwyer reports.
7: Hours before the attack, police were racing to find two teenagers who would ultimately be deemed responsible after the mother of one called police saying her son was suicidal and had run away. Police Chief Scott Wall credits the heroic efforts of a security guard who called in an alert even as he was engaged in a gun battle with preventing the attackers from getting any further.
8: Areas of the mosque where as many as 140 kids were within 15 feet of these suspects.
7: I'm Lisa Dwyer.
4: This is AP News. The NAACP is calling for a boycott of Southern College sports programs over voting rights. Correspondent Gethin Kulbal has more.
9: The NAACP is calling on black athletes, alumni, fans, and the general public to boycott the athletic programs of public universities in states that aim to redistrict longtime black lawmakers. If black athletes participate in the boycott, it could deplete rosters for powerhouse football and basketball programs across the Southeastern and Atlantic Coast conferences. The effort launched Tuesday comes as civil rights activists aim to apply pressure to Republican-led state legislatures through mass protests and economic boycotts. The Congressional Black Caucus has also said it will oppose a key piece of legislation backed by college athletic conferences unless conference leaders oppose the redistricting efforts. I'm Gethin Kulbaugh.
4: More stories at apnews.com. I'm Marcela Sanchez, AP.

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3: It's Choose Views, where we read more than just the headline. Now here's your host, Richard Chu.
4: Hey guys, welcome back to the show. It is Wednesday, which means that our good friend Kurt Mullett from Hoosier Blue 63 is hanging out with us this morning. Good morning, Kurt. Welcome to the show.
5: Morning, Richard. Thanks for having me again.
4: Absolutely.
5: Glad to see you.
4: Absolutely.
5: Glad to talk to you.
4: You look good, man. You look healthy.
5: Thanks.
4: Yeah.
5: Appreciate it.
4: Looking healthy.
5: I've been getting some sun. I've been having to mow the yard. You know, that thing I love to do.
4: That yard work that you love to do, man. That's right.
5: Yeah.
4: Hey, listen,
5: yeah.
4: Kurt, we got a couple callers that I thought we'd throw on while you and I are chatting it up this morning. How do you feel about that?
5: That sounds great.
4: All right. Yeah, let's do it. Let's go to Michael. Michael, good morning. You had an answer to a question earlier about if you were sitting down with Chuck and Hakeem, I'm being very informal there, but if you were sitting down with the two minority leaders, what would that conversation look like?
6: Well, first, I am a senior citizen, 68 years old, been voting all my life, all of my legal life to register not only myself, but other people through the postal organization here in Chicago. We need to go back to the basics. We need to mass protest. We need to mass register people to vote as a solution. I would tell Chuck Schumer and I would tell Hakeem, get the lead out of your A's and get it together. And if you can't do it, you need to be replaced in terms of political leadership. This is not only a party partisan situation. We are up against the let them eat cake crowd, almost like the French resistance. And if we don't look out, we're not going to have rights. They already gutted the Voters' Rights Act of 1964, mm-hmm. which tried to address the 13th, 14th, and then 15th Amendment issues, the attacks on those. It's clear to me that somehow we need what is considered, and I'm just going to tell you, it's called precinct organization,
4: mm-hmm.
6: something very basic where you knock on somebody's door and you ask them, because you're looking at the voting roll,
4: yeah.
6: why they haven't voted, and bring these people to the table, because clearly we're in trouble.
4: Yeah.
6: And it's on a you can look at the budget. Now, I'm a political science graduate. I graduated later in life in terms of from Chicago State, but I was a legislative aide to a state representative. I also, Connie Howard,
4: mm-hmm.
6: I also volunteered my time with Congressman Danny Davis and Bobby Rush and a few others that were there. And I've been able to understand what a budget means. A lot of people don't.
4: Yeah.
6: Not that our American voice is, our demographics, our politicians do not and have not been able to get the money that they get from the DNC for voting through participation, make sure that money is passed down on the precincts.
4: On the precinct
6: level,
4: yeah.
6: Too many politicians put it in their pocket, and that's the bottom line. So when you get a hold of Robin Kelly, you ask the question, what is the percentage of her money that goes to political precinct operations? Because you're going to need soldiers, and people are not working for free.
4: No, without a doubt, Michael.
6: Anytime you hear 30% of Chicagoans are on Medicaid, we got an issue.
4: Thanks, Michael. Appreciate your call. We're going to go to another quick caller. Let's grab Denise real quickly. Denise, good morning and welcome to the show. What are your thoughts about my question about if you were sitting down with Chuck Schumer and Akeem Jeffries, what would that conversation look like?
7: Well, quickly, I need to thank you. This is not recent, but you gave homage to Santita Jackson when you first started, and that meant so much as another Black sister. That was beautiful and respectful. If I sat down with Schumer and Jeffrey, Mr. Schumer and Mr. Jeffries, I'd say $30 at least for a minimum wage. If the groceries and gas increase, we need to increase in our daily wages. We need to teach AI. Teach people. Don't push them out of a job. Somebody has to deal with the robot who is twirling around and marching right into a flooded viaduct. That's millions of dollars gone. Someone needs to teach the robot how to deliver food, even if you get bumped by a scooter, and not circle around and circle around. Teach people they can fish for life. Teach people. Yeah, I'm a former teacher, so teach people that they can, they can really handle life. And then make some of the people sometimes spend a week in our shoes. Let them come to Chicago. Let them come everywhere and see how it is to live off just what you make. Thank you. Have a marvelous today.
4: Thanks, Denise. Thanks for your call. So there you go, Kurt. I thought we'd put a little bit of a, we'd change it up a little bit in terms of how you and I lean into this. So interesting. I mean, two Chicagoans. So we know Chicago's a big political city, big city in general. But they essentially said the same thing, and that's reconnect with everyday folk. Reconnect with people that are, you know, out here struggling and fighting and scuffling to try to make it through. What were your thoughts? What was going through your mind when you were listening to both Michael and to Denise?
5: Well, I think Michael and Denise are a representation of citizens across the country. I don't care if it's, you know, in the middle of Chicago and rural Indiana and Nebraska, Idaho, wherever. I think people in general have this feeling. And I think we all would have kind of the same conversation with both of those individuals if we sit down. You know,
4: yeah.
5: You need to start paying attention to those who have voted and put you in office and quit paying attention to all of those who are giving you money and telling you what you need to do, because we are the ones that are suffering right now. We are the ones that are hurting. And when you talk out of both sides of your mouth, you're doing nobody any good. And that's exactly what's happening. They can't stand there and talk about democracy and then turn around and do things that are actually, you know, enabling those to destroy our democracy. So I agree 100% with both Michael and Denise. So and you know, I think millions of us do. So.
4: Yeah, no, there's no doubt about that. And I think that the reason I wanted to ask, that I asked the question, the reason I wanted to have it be part of the conversation is it's not about dogging them. It's about helping them do better and making sure that they're. But one of the resources to doing that is plugging them in, really plugging them into people.

0: in that part of Indiana. They need to go to the wherever's communities of the country and listen to what folks are really saying, not filtered through their aides who don't want to tell them the truth, that people are PO'd. And we got to deal with that. I think that that's something that's it's missing, and it, but it can be fixed. And I would, one of the first things I would say to them when I sat down with them is, I don't want you all to get defensive with the, with what's about to come at you. I want you to be open-minded and open-hearted so that you can actually listen from a position of compassion and understanding. Because I know that when we criticize anybody, ourselves, you criticize me, I criticize you, sometimes the first thing is human nature is to get defensive and to tighten up and not be willing mm-hmm. to, able to listen. That's just human nature. But I would want to say, listen, y'all need to relax. Let us share with you what we believe you need to hear that you're probably not hearing because you're getting filtered versions of it from the people that are around you that just want to keep, you know, propping you up and send it, and telling you only the good news, if that makes any sense, Kurt.
1: Yeah. It makes
0: and then drop sense. The hammer I mean, on them.
1: yeah. I mean, we have to have some serious conversations. We have to. Not with just those who represent us in office, but with each other. We have to get to the core of the problem of why we are where we are at right now and what is happening in our country. And there are so many things that have contributed to this. And it is very hard for politicians, you know, just like the race that Massey just lost. Tom Massey is a Republican, and he has voted on some horrendous bills. Mm-hmm. He has sided with MAGA on many times. But he has also been someone who has stood up and has took a stance against MAGA recently that, you know, a lot of us have been, you know, pleasantly surprised. And it goes to show you that even hardcore left-leaning, you know, socialist, progressive, whatever you want to call us, Democrats, can look at a guy like Thomas Massey and say, hey, you know what? I don't agree with everything you say, but I could stand in your corner if this is where you're going to be.
0: Yeah. Okay?
1: The dude that defeated him, he was funded $15.5 million from AIPAC, and Thomas Massey takes none. That is something that has to be looked at. We have to pay attention. You mentioned PAC money earlier. You're absolutely right. PAC money can be great if it's a good PAC that comes from people. When it is a corporate PAC or a lobbying PAC that is for a certain cause, or no, right. Those are the ones we have to look at. And those are the ones we have less, to be critical of.
0: And those are the ones that are the least transparent. That's what Sheldon Whitehouse is constantly talking about, is that those are the ones that are the least transparent, the ones that are doing the most harm, the Leonard Leos and all of his
1: right.
0: you know, extensions of connections, blah, blah, blah. But you're so well on target here with saying that we have to be willing to stand with the people, that even if they've said and done some things that we're like, no, I'm not down with that. When they make mm-hmm. a move in a direction that's doing the right thing, we acknowledge that. Because he got buried right. by money. This guy, candidly, Kurt, this guy, Thomas Massey, is a better politician and a better leader than, mm-hmm. even though you and I would not agree with a lot of his votes.
1: Absolutely.
0: He's still would be a better representative, I believe, than the guy that they're going to get. But they voted for him. They voted for him, and they got to carry that bucket of water, just like you and I got to mm-hmm. go to break right now. Let's go to a quick break, my man. 773-763-9278 is the number. 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Kurt Mullett from Hoosier Blue 63 and myself will be right back.
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5: Hey guys, welcome back to the show. I think that sometimes what people misunderstand, I don't think this, I know this, is that we can be critical of our party with the goal being getting better. That's I'm locked into that. And anybody that doesn't see it that way or doesn't see that that's how I see it, you're not paying attention. I want our team to succeed. But if we don't make changes and present, listen, the two callers said what a lot of people are saying throughout the country. And that is We want them to succeed. They didn't say we want to kick you out. I mean, well, Michael did say, you know, get the lead out of your behind. But the point is, we want our team to succeed, but we got to make some systemic changes. Kurt, I'm going to pivot a little bit only because I want to talk to you about something that has happened as it relates to these elections that are taking place. And we saw what happened with Massey. We saw what happened, or we're about to see what's going to happen in Texas. We saw what happened with Raffensperger down in Georgia. The Democrats are doing great in each of these, in all these primaries. We saw a much more progressive candidate win in Pennsylvania, and the list goes on. But Donald Trump has gone ahead and decided to endorse Ken Paxton. And, you know, I agree that this is probably the race that we want versus Cornyn because of the baggage that Paxton has. I'm just hoping that Texas can rally together to see that Paxton's hurt your state. And I said this the morning after the primary when James Tallarico won over Jasmine Crockett. Now, I didn't, you know, I picked sides. I wanted to see her win. I'm not going to run away from that. But she didn't. And she did the most politically savvy thing I've seen in a long time. She didn't wait 10 days. Next day, she said, listen, y'all, we got to get behind him because we got to win this seat. So she did the thing that a lot of politicians won't do. She didn't take a deep breath and go, well, what should I do? Let me check the temperature. What way is the wind blowing? So now that we know what we're going to be up against. What are your thoughts on this race now in Texas with where we know our candidate's going to be Tallarico and probably going to be Paxton? Where are you coming from on that?
6: Well, I mean, it's one of those things that, you know, we see a shift in a lot of these elections and special elections and the primaries and what have you. But we still haven't seen it seems like we're getting to that. You know, we're slowly going up that hill on the roller coaster, but we haven't reached the summit yet to where we're, you know,
5: yeah,
6: full speed ahead. And I think this is one of those races that's going to maybe give us some of that insight to what direction we're going in. I mean, you and I have been talking for 2 years now, and, you know, we'll never figure out why some of these dudes get elected into office. I mean, Paxson is, I mean, I people don't understand this, but Indiana Indiana leadership and Texas leadership, as far as like governor, lieutenant governor, you know, secretary of state, attorney general, they're like carbon copies of each other. They are about as MAGA as you can get, and about as idiotic as you can get. I mean, these guys are just they're pointless. They are bootlickers to the max. And I know that term gets overused, but these guys don't care about anything. And I think that is part of what has happened with the MAGA movement and the Republican Party. And, you know, this may be controversial to some people too, but this all stems from the fact that there was a black guy that was elected president. They hated that. They said no more. And so they don't care who they put in, mm-hmm. who they vote for. I mean, Trump said it himself. I don't care how horrible a person you are. If you support me, I'm going to like you. I mean, this is the MAGA. This is the MAGA mindset. They don't care. They're too stupid to understand that the decisions that these people are making are not just hurting us Democrats or liberals or the LGBTQ community. They're hurting all of us, but they're too ignorant and they don't care.
5: Yeah.
6: They don't care.
5: It's the Lyndon Johnson. It's the Lyndon Johnson.
6: What is statement. It? White supremacy.
5: Yeah. It's the Lyndon Johnson a statement from 40 years ago, 50 years ago on steroids. If we can get, you know, if we can get a lower income white guy, white family, white individual, white community to think that they can step on a black person, no matter where that black person lands in the status of our community, then that's a win for that narrow-minded white person, because they can then mm-hmm. say, I got somebody that I'm better than. And that I'm paraphrasing and adding some words to what Lyndon Johnson said. But
6: well,
5: no,
6: they're yeah.
5: But no, you go ahead. I'm sorry.
6: No, you continue. They're doing it. That's what they're doing.
5: That's where we are. And you said it
6: yeah.
5: well about how MAGA is. This is where they are. I mean, and so Ken yeah. Paxson running in this race is, you know, I'm going to be fingers crossed optimistic and hope that this time Texas can see that the person, this dude's baggage is going to become your baggage. And the only reason that he's a player in this situation isn't because of his accomplishments. It's because he kissed both of Donald's cheeks. And Cornyn mm-hmm. basically got tired of the whole garbage that's there. Kind of like what we said earlier when we were talking with Jamie about garbage choices. Garbage opportunities lead to garbage choices. Let me ask you another on another topic, which we'll wrap up with today. This slush fund. I mean, Kurt, I want a slush fund of $1.7 billion, so you and I can go out here and get some stuff done to help the country. That's what I want. You know, give you and me $1.7 billion, and we're going to change some people's lives, not a select few, because they were, oh, Donald thinks that they were, you know, misrepresented. They were attacked by the federal government. No, punk, they attacked our government at your behest, and now you want to cut them a check. Let Kurt and I run that fund, and we'll look at what will happen to some people's lives. Watch some lives get changed overnight. Talk about the slush fund, brother. What do you have to say there?
6: Oh, man. I mean, you know, J.D. Vance getting on sending a news conference, because I watched that over and over again, and saying it's the weaponization of the, you know.
5: You masochist.
6: People experienced, and, you know, Democrats, they could file for this, too. Give me a break. I'm so sick of listening to these people stand there and just flat-out lie to the American people. And so many are just, yeah, you know, that was set up by Nancy Pelosi. It was a... it was a Democratic, you know, are you serious? We have a dude who lost an election, couldn't handle it, tried everything he could under his feeble mind to change that, making phone calls, having fake electors, having Jeannie Thomas do his legwork. I mean, you know, Rudy, all of these people. And incited an insurrection. And I guarantee you, if it had been successful, he would have stayed in office. He would have took power back.
5: Yeah.
6: I mean, this is just ridiculous. And to say that they were weaponized against, that the Justice Department under Joe Biden weaponized them. And I mean, it's just absolutely crazy. And people don't understand the depths of this thing. You know, Trump's team, they dropped the $10 billion case on their own, okay, because it got shot down in the courts. But instead of it going through the process and being thrown out, they withdrew it. Why? Because behind the scenes, they made a deal
5: yep.
6: with, you know, Bessette and doing this doing this deal, Todd Blanche.
5: Todd Blanche, yeah. No.
6: Anyway, yeah, Blanche. But, you know, this is what they did. But the crazy thing about this is the part of the deal that is in this, and I'm trying to find the words here. Basically Trump has been relieved of being prosecuted in the future. His company, himself, yeah. His family, any of the ties. Part of this deal, Liz Hoyer did a great piece on it.
5: Yes, she did. You guys should check out Liz Hoyer. She's a former
6: absolutely.
5: Oh God, I just drew a blank too. We're getting old, man. but she's one that speaks to when there is abuse that goes on in the federal government, and if there are abuses when it comes to lawsuits, her mm-hmm. role, which was basically eliminated, is to step in and say, no, the federal government's wrong here. I'm giving a very, very juvenile version of the work that she's done. But I'm going right. to come to what you're going to about the Todd Blanche. Basically, what they did is they said they kissed Trump's behind and said, we're never going to look into your tax situation again. The IRS is never going to look into your what you've done, and what your filings are. Meanwhile, for people who don't understand this, there were over 400,000 Americans whose tax returns were leaked. So where's their check? Mm-hmm. Where's their restitution? So MAGA, you all just keep getting punked and totally okie doked. Because you all, and there's a part of me, and we've said this before we wrap up, there's a part of me, Kurt, that goes back to what you just said. They're just stupid. They're just willfully stupid in this space, man.
6: Yeah, you know, and I know people get offended when certain words are used, but, you know, I mean.
5: Sometimes you've got to call it the way it is.
6: Yeah, it's a release of claims. It's a release of claims form.
5: So that's the one.
6: People need to Google that, release of claims. Google it, take a look at it, and see what just happened with this. I mean, this is the most corrupt regime we've ever seen in our country, by far. I mean, there's no doubt about it. And look at all of the things that have happened in just the last week, okay? We've got Mike Johnson out there saying, well, the Congress, you know, our wage isn't really keeping up with the cost of living, so we need to be able to,
5: We need to be able to insider information.
6: Insider trading. We should be able to do that.
5: All right, man, we got to get out of here.
6: Wow. I know that.
5: All right, so we have to have a conversation off the air about something we got to do. So 773-763-9278. We've been hanging out with Kurt Mullett from Hoosier Blue 63. He's going to go run off and do some other great recordings and keep helping people out. Kurt,
6: absolutely.
5: Brother, thanks for hanging out with us this morning.
6: Thanks.
5: Quick break, guys. You know where we are. WARR 1520 AM, 103.5 FM in Warren County, AM 950, the Progressive Voice of Minnesota. I'm Richard Chu. We'll be right back.
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12: From the Weatherology Weather Center, I'm meteorologist Jennifer Wojcicki. Partial sunshine develops here for today with a high around 60 degrees. Northeast winds around 10 to 15 miles per hour, gusting as high as 20. And then for tonight, partly cloudy skies develop, a low near 46. By Thursday, sunshine, a high of 63 degrees. And Friday, a chance for some rain showers with cloudy skies, a high around 65. That's your latest Chicago weather update. Currently, it's 55.
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1: Hey guys, I have I believe sometimes I can be goofy in certain areas, but I have to say I was watching those folks on that station called CNN. And I saw this guy just giving some folks the business. And I was like, Mr. Baba is not to be messed with. Journalist, political analyst, tech founder of, and founder of Mad Baba News, columnist, and an independent media voice is with us this morning. Been on MSNBC, now MSNL, CNN, and the list goes on. Welcome to the show, Ahmed Baba. 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
2: Thanks for having me, and I'm glad to be on the show. It's a lot, you know, it's better for my blood pressure than CNN, that's for sure. So appreciate you having me.
1: I will feel, believe me, we can tag team, and I'll fill in for you anytime. The guys here will tell you that, you know, I'll bring a sledgehammer to the conversation because, you know, I see guys like you on, and I think, man, I wish I could just be there to kind of give them some infusion because they're rolling right now. So thank you so much for when you're on, how you just make it plain. This is what I stand for, what I believe in. This is the craziness that's going on right now. And so kudos to you. Tell us a little bit about yourself, Ahmed.
2: Yeah. So, you know, as you talked about, you know, I'm an independent journalist. I've been doing this for about 11 years now. I started when I was like 23 in Trump's first term, documenting every day of his presidency at a media startup at that time. And now I'm doing, you know, more independent journalism on my own here on Substack. I've got I had a column at The Independent for 5 or so years. Now I'm making more cable news hits. And really, you know, one of my biggest journalistic projects was one of the first people to cover Project 2025 in 2023. So that was what really kind of, you know, started getting me booked on these shows because I was calling out a lot of what we're seeing right now. So that's what's going on, you know, just some, you know, documentation of casual authoritarianism and in some cases not so casual. Yeah. And that's where we're at.
1: Last year about this time, the conversation was one of them, at least, are we slipping into authoritarianism? And I said, no, we're there. We are at we are there. And it's only going to get worse because of, you know, more executive orders, weak legislation, if anything does get passed. And of course, the ugly bill did get passed. But I want to read something to you that comes from one of our listeners that sent this to me this morning. Richard, this is Cindy in Michigan. Republicans hear the word, quote, reparations and freak out. But Trump has just arranged reparations, the slush fund, for himself and his criminal army, not because of a true legitimate injury, but because he has levers of power and can just steal. This is all in the Republicans and the brainwashing machine of the right wing media. First of all, shout out to Cindy in Michigan for sending us that. She's always down with great commentary. What are your thoughts about that?
2: I mean, I think Cindy in Michigan just put it, I don't need to be on the show. She needs to be on the show. She was just spitting some facts right there. No, like she's right. This is really, that's a really interesting way of putting it. The contrast, like they really will not give reparations for systemic racism, for actual harm done by the federal government towards Black people. But when it comes to this slush fund robbery, greenlighted immediately just because Trump's the one in power. He wants to help out his buddies after he, you know, previously, of course, like, you know, there's this new slush fund. But we have to talk about how this was only after he attempted to take $10 billion from the IRS.
1: And put it in his own pocket.
2: Put it in his own pocket. He was effectively suing himself. In his own words, he said he was suing himself and going to pay himself out of taxpayer funds. And then when that got too much backlash, he's like, okay, fine, we'll just do a $1.776 billion, 1776. They thought they were
1: being funny. Yeah, I know, right? Yeah. I know. That went over a lot of people's head that that's what they were doing with that number. Sorry, keep going, bro.
2: No. I mean, like they were trying to be, you know, for the revolution, 1776. Like there's some revolutionaries, and it's not subtle because this fund is basically for the 1600 January Sixers who rioted and sought to push an insurrection on behalf of Trump. So effectively, what he's doing, he already pardoned these folks, and now he wants to put millions of dollars in their pockets, potentially, per person, so that he wants to enrich those who sought to overthrow the federal government. And then we don't even know, you know, Todd Blanche wouldn't like explicitly deny whether or not Trump's own family could apply for this, whether or not his you know, very close cronies would apply. It's a robbery of the American people, man. Straight up.
1: It is. And another one of our listeners said, seems like to me people of color should apply for reparations from the slush fund, since Todd said everyone can apply. I mean, to your point, I mean, right in line with what you just said. Thank you, Cassandra in Oak Park.
2: Yeah, yeah. I mean, like, I think people of color have more of a grievance here. Now immigrants who have been detained improperly.
1: Yeah.
2: You know, so, you know, Renee Gooden, Alex Pretty's family, you know, yeah. Everybody
1: they
2: out here.
1: They were harmed. They were literally harmed. Those knuckleheads climbing on the Capitol walls, if they got injured, just because they don't know how to climb, but they shouldn't have been there in the first place. But I'm being facetious in saying that. But they, if they got harmed, it's because they were doing something to harm our country, to harm our Capitol, to harm what we say we believe in. Because this orange fool said, I'm going to be there with you and we need to go down and take back our country. No, you were y'all were convicted. And just because you were pardoned doesn't mean you should get a check. Because if that's what it's going to be. And see, this is where, and Ahmed, tell us what your thoughts are on this. When we talk about legal precedent, not president, but precedent, this is one of those moments where There could be a backlash, is not the right word, but there could be a swinging of the pendulum, because if the basis for this is harm and if the basis of this is wrongful prosecution and weaponizing the justice system against a group of people that have class status legally, I hate to warn y'all, but you better prepare yourselves, because if this does happen, then it could potentially open up the floodgates. And Ahmed, I'm going to hand the baton to you. You take it from there.
2: Yeah. I mean, let's say if this was actually, you know, created in the way that they say and it's something that could be implemented moving forward. There are a lot of black and brown people with marijuana charges, mm-hmm. in states where it's now legal, that are in jail or left that could be. You know, why not sue for the years that they were incarcerated over something that's not legal? You want to make a bunch of black people millionaires, like, off this? Because I'm telling you right now that black people are the ones that really have been wronged by a weaponized justice system, mass incarceration. Like, what are we talking about here? Like, that's the thing. It's like they keep doing this thing.
1: That's how stupid. This is how, you know, Ahmed, this is probably what makes you, when you're on CNN and others, where you just like go, oh my God, these people have lost their damn minds. Because you sit there and you go, don't you realize how stupid? First of all, it's not necessary. It's crazy that we would do this in the first place. But don't you realize that once you do it, and the people that endorse it and get behind these crazy things that this administration is doing, from the war to the ugly bill to tariffs to Medicare, Medicaid, on and on, don't you realize that there is a legal system at on its worst day, when run properly, get some things done, and this could come back to haunt you and bite you in the behind.
2: Yeah, you can't be making legal arguments to judges and think they're just going to evaporate moving forward. Future judges, future legal cases will look at these cases as precedent. And if they see that you greenlit all of this for wrongful prosecutions, there are going to be a lot of black people, a lot of people who are going to be able to be like, I can make that same case. And again, they keep doing this thing where it's like they'll take a policy or rhetoric target that's actually relevant for black people and then use it against them. Like with Don Lemon, my one of my friends who I do a Substack with, I mean, of course, I've
1: stop name dropping, man. Come on. You know, why are you name dropping like that?
2: No, it's just because it's relevant, because they were using you know, sometimes you gotta, but like they were doing the Ku Klux Klan Act. They were trying to use the Ku Klux Klan Act to prosecute Don Lemon and those black journalists. And it's like now here they are, and it's like they keep you doing things that are relevant for black people. Now they're talking about weaponization of justice need to be paid out to all these January Sixers. And it's like every time they do one of these things, it's like you're very clearly trying to exploit the rhetoric of like black oppression and then flip it on its head and use it to claim you're the ones being oppressed.
1: Yeah, it is. It's almost like this crazy conversation around white guys that feel like they've been oppressed because of the quote unquote reverse discrimination in the workforce. I mean, last time I checked, but anyhow,
2: no, that's relevant too. You know, because that's a logic that Alito and they were kind of arguing in redistricting. mm-hmm. that it was kind of racist. They were saying it was racist to draw black majority districts, which inherently is saying that you're discriminating against white districts, right? So right. it's like, it's, so now it's very.
1: So now because they think that those districts were drawn or that the racism was against white folks, so now you're going to apply racism against black folks. You're going to use exactly. that same mechanism to actually be racist in the redistricting in those communities.
2: Exactly.
1: And so that leads me to a question that I'll ask you. We're going to take a break. When we come back, I want to ask you a question about the court systems, and I'll just tease it with that. The number is 773-763-9278. 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I'm Richard Chu. We're talking with Ahmed Baba, and we will be right back.
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0: Don't hit that snooze button. It's time for Chew's Views with Richard Chew.
1: Hey, guys, welcome back to the show. In case you're just joining us, I'm Richard Chew. This is Chew's Views, and we are talking with my new colleague, Ahmed Babu, who is, you've seen him on MS, you've seen him on CNN, you've seen him on Substack, followed on Substack. You should be if you're not. So before we went to the break, I said a little tease about the court systems. More broadly, what I mean is SCOTUS. Right now, we've got six clearly conservative justices that are, I don't want to say that they're breaking the law, but they certainly are not following what we've been led to believe for decades that they, for lack of better words, call balls and strikes. They don't get into the curveball, or was it a slider? And it seems as though, and with this VRA, that they're not calling balls and strikes right now. They are being biased with no real care. Certainly the six, not the three conservative, I mean, the three liberal justices, or ones that seem to be following the letter of the law. What are your thoughts here on that?
2: No, I mean, I 100% agree. I think that they start with an objective and then find some legal pathway or arguments to make to get there. I mean, when it comes to this redistricting ruling, when they're effectively throwing out Section 2 of the Voting Rights Act, the argument that Alito was making was that somehow we have evolved as a country beyond the need for this. And then he echoed the same thing that Chief Justice Roberts said in 2013 in Shelby v. Holder, where he said, our country has changed. And then did it really change? Because immediately after the ruling, within hours, like there's been no better case made for the need of the Voting Rights Act of 1965 than how quickly those states moved to immediately wipe out majority districts. You saw Florida, they added those four new Republican seats. Louisiana is set to do the same. Tennessee wiped out black majority district. We see South Carolina intent on doing the same. It's just they're moving very fast. And to your point about them kind of violating the law, I think it's really important that not only did they erode Section 2 and then, of course, Section 5 in the 2013 case, is that the Section 2, there was an amendment. What Alito changed was he said now you actually need to show intent of racism in order to strike down maps or strike down laws. But the thing is, in 1982, Congress literally passed an amendment to Section 2 of the Voting Rights Act to explicitly say no, you didn't need intent. So he eroded not just the original act, but a subsequent act of Congress to correct it. That was a direct. They've effectively overruled the law. So it's like, how are you? That's not a check and balance. That's a invalidating the will of the people.
1: And that's where I was careful to say about breaking the law, because the goal is to give to have Congress do their part. And then have the Supreme Court maybe make a judgment on that, but not change it. But this is where I go back to when people talked about the immunity that they gave Donald, they gave the president. I said that was really about creating a situation where they would actually end up taking more power, because they would then judge cases differently. And I don't need to be right. It didn't need to be right. But I said that on this show, that was ultimately what their goal was. Don't get fooled by the okey-doke. It wasn't really about giving Donald Trump more power. It was about giving themselves more power in terms of lower court decisions. And I'm not a legal scholar, but I could see, because, you know, I'm like you. I'm a regular real dude. It's like, wait a minute, that doesn't make any sense. Why would they? Because then the president could say, well, we can take you out. We can come. We can hire a hit team and come not take you out. And I think it's right to do it because I'm the president. And y'all gave me. No, it wasn't about that, y'all. It was so they could grab more power. And a lot of people, I think, missed that. And that, I mean, what are your thoughts there?
2: No, I mean, I think you're totally right. I think we've seen like a total abuse of power by the Supreme Court.
1: In some ways, the Roberts Court is,
2: you know. Yeah, in a lot of ways. And Chief Justice Roberts tries to, you know, frame himself as some institutionalist. But like, especially when it comes to voting rights and like rolling back the congressional will, this has been his mission. I mean, people forget he worked on the cases in 2000 that led to, you know, shutting down the vote counting that led to George W. Bush becoming president in the first place. So this has been his mission.
1: Yeah. Wasn't he one of the Brooks Brothers crowd or whatever they call themselves?
2: Yeah, Brooks riot, with you know, that everybody talks about. And it's insane. And then since then, he's been hell-bent on eroding voting rights and then now emboldening the executive, where it's like they emboldening their own power. Yeah. So now they've basically, it's not co-equal branches now. It's like Congress isn't nothing. the Supreme Court has emboldened themselves, and Trump, and specifically Republican presidents, are all powerful. When Joe Biden tried to forgive student loans, no. Student loans. That's an overreach. But Trump could commit any act while in office, and it, as long as it's an official act, he's good. It's like they're abusing their power, and I really think, you know, that's why Supreme Court reform is going to be such a key debate in 2028 for Democratic voters, because it's insane. You can't be doing this. And you know, the rollback of Roe v. Wade, of course, got to talk about that. All of the stuff that they've done has caused some irreparable harm.
1: Hillary was right, y'all. Those 11 things that she said were going to happen or not happen if Donald Trump were elected, that going back to 2016 debate. I probably say it once a week, Ahmed, that she was right in that cold, cool beige pantsuit when she said this is what's going to happen. She was right as rain, and people didn't want to listen, and all the other things that we know. And here we are, and it's happened. And you know, talk about Project 2025. One of my good friends and a contributor to the show here, her name is Karen Byrne, and she has a podcast called True Blue Politics Podcast. A great woman, smart Chicagoan. She and I, back in the spring of 2024, leading up to the election, we were like, y'all need to be aware of what this Project 2025 a 900-page document is all about. It's a threat to our democracy on steroids. And, you know, here we are. I mean, this is where we are. Let me ask you a question. I typically ask a question every day to the audience that I want to get their response, get their feedback. And it can be, most of the time it's going to be in a political world, but I'm going to throw the serious question at you and get your thoughts. And then we'll wrap up with a kind of a fun one. Today's question, Ahmed, was if you were sitting down with Chuck Schumer and Hakeem Jeffries, you had a private meeting, big conference room, they brought in lunch, and y'all just chilling. What would that conversation, what would that meeting look like? Give us a quick assessment, and I know I'm just hitting you with this, but what would that look like from your perspective in terms of talking to those two Democratic federal leaders?
2: It would look like just telling them one of the first things I would tell them is that the truth doesn't need to be poll tested. Like, one of the things that I keep trying to tell Democrats to do is just stand on business more. Like, you know, if you lean on your political instincts, don't go in there and have to like be so, like, you can tell on some of these press releases they release where it's like they sat down and like,
1: how do we make
2: focus group this thing? How do we work this? And it's like, just tell the truth. If you feel that something is wrong, you know, lead, like, you should have enough of a political compass to be able to know what is wrong, to know what is right, and to move with efficiency and action. I would tell them to be out there much more. I would tell them to be creating some more inventive ways to create spectacles of what Trump is doing and to push back. They are still in Congress. Like, I feel like there's been this tendency where you know, especially, you know, Jeffries will say like, well, we're not the majority, but it's like, just go out there. People just want to see some fight a lot of the time. So, you know, go out there, see some fight. And I do want to give some credit to Jeffries, especially for the redistricting push.
1: Yeah,
2: he was one of those voices that was trying to push Democrats to redistrict. So I would just be telling them like they have to move with the ferocity of the time. And also, I would tell them to embrace, especially Schumer's, and tell them to embrace these Democratic primary upstarts that are like, unseating the establishment.
1: Yeah. I mean, you know, it's happening in a lot of communities right now. Just last night with Chris Babb in Pennsylvania. I mean, we talked about this yesterday. One of our contributors said that, you know, I'm Qasem Rashid. He said that he thought that Cory Booker was going down the wrong path in terms of his endorsement of the moderate, and that proved itself to be correct because Mr. Babb won that primary. So I think paying attention. I like the way you said that. Pay attention to where the movement is and. Be ferocity. I love that word. I call it knocking over some tables, bringing a sledgehammer and an aluminum baseball bat. to the fight and knocking over some tables and making some noise. I think it's okay to do that. I think that we should be having that right now. You said something earlier that I appreciate you saying, and this is helps to keep your blood pressure down. And I'm there for you, man. If you need me to sit in, let me know. I'll sit in for you. But one of the questions that I asked of my audience last Friday is, we are all going through this craziness together, and we're trying to find our way home. What's your go-to music? What's your go-to song? Your go-to when your day is just crazy, and you want to get your head right? What is it that you turn on?
2: Well, you know, I don't know if this is controversial for the, you know, because, you know, given the whole beef situation, but I'm not going to lie. Right now, I'm listening to the Iceman Drake album right now. Just released. I've been listening to that album. It's been great. But, you know, I don't know if I have a go-to song, but like just some rap music. Just some like give me a fire rap song. I'll go to the gym. I'll get in the zone and I'm good. I don't have a specific one, but I've been cycling through a lot of rap. I go to throwbacks early. Well, I don't know if they're throwbacks to who in the audience are throwbacks too. But like for me, I'm 33, so like the 2000s are throwbacks for me.
1: Wow. Okay. Well, look me up and you'll see that my age in relationship to yours, and then we'll have another conversation about throwback. But I get your point, brother. Loud and clear.
2: What about you? What's the song you've been listening to?
1: Well, this is a throwback to the late 70s. The song "Ain't No Stopping Us Now" by McFadden and Whitehead. It's one of my go-tos. And then another one is a gospel song, which is "Be Optimistic" by Sounds of Blackness. It's one that really drives me. And "Rise" by Herb Albert is another one that kind of crosses generations.
2: Yes, you got the classics there.
1: Got the classics there, man. Ahmed, it's been a pleasure to have you on the show. I want to do this again because you have just been, I saw you, man. I was like, we got to have this brother on because you really bring the noise, you know, you bring the truth. And I appreciate and respect that you do that in an unfiltered way. Be damned what somebody's going to say about you. So I'm proud of the way in which you do that. So thank you for that kind of leadership. Look forward to having you back on the show. Check him out. It's Ahmed Baba, who's been on with us today on Choose Use. We appreciate you. Stay strong, and we'll talk to you soon, okay?
2: Thank you, brother. Always happy, you know, to come back. It's been a pleasure talking to you, man.
1: Absolutely.
2: Appreciate you.
1: Be safe, man. Have a good Memorial Day weekend, okay?
2: Right. You too, brother, all right?
1: All right. Bye now. Guys, we're going to wrap it up today. You know where we are. This is WCPT and Choose Views. Thanks for everybody for hanging out with us. Thanks to Kurt Mullett for being with us. Thanks to Jamie Bussell for her great information about our food and about SNAP and all the rest. Stay tuned for the Stephanie Miller Show. And remember to take a deep breath and make your life count. We'll see you tomorrow.

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4: Center, I'm meteorologist Jennifer Wojcicki. Partial sunshine develops here for today with a high around 60 degrees. Northeast winds around 10 to 15 miles per hour, gusting as high as 20. And then for tonight, partly cloudy skies develop, a low near 46. By Thursday, sunshine, a high of 63 degrees. And Friday, a chance for some rain showers with cloudy skies, a high around 65. That's your latest Chicago weather update. Currently, it's 55.
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4: From the Weatherology Weather Center, I'm meteorologist Jennifer Wojcicki. Partial sunshine develops here for today with a high around 60 degrees. Northeast winds around 10 to 15 miles per hour, gusting as high as 20. And then for tonight, partly cloudy skies develop, a low near 46. By Thursday, sunshine, a high of 63 degrees. And Friday, a chance for some rain showers with cloudy skies, a high around 65. That's your latest Chicago weather update. Currently, it's 55.
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9: The professor of political science and women's and gender studies at Brooklyn College and the Graduate Center of the City University of New York and author of Sex Is As Sex Does, Governing Transgender Identity. Yeah, Paisley, correct.
10: The legislation that they've passed doesn't really speak to any particular problems. Like, the legislation that they passed might be described as, like, a solution in search of a problem. The legislation covers, you know, school and college participation in sports. And when it comes to, like, elite sports, that's already governed by the whatever sports associations. They have their own policies, and they're working through policies on transgender participation. So it's not necessary for legislatures to weigh in on that. This legislation is really targeting, like, middle school and high school kids at the non-elite level, and that is where it really just part of enrolling transgender people in the culture wars to create problems where none exist.
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12: This is WCPT telling you how you can shop Blue. Did you know that there are only 49 states in America that require you to have car insurance? 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AAA. AAA was also once very conservative, but in 2014, they shifted to the left, donating $235,000 to Democrats in 2024. 83% of their donations went to Democrats. Liberty Mutual. Now, Liberty Mutual leans to the left, and yes, they did donate $1.6 million to Democrats in 2024. That was only 64% of their donations. Progressive Insurance. Progressive does not give to politics, but some of their senior leaders do, and their senior leaders lean left. This has been WCPT telling you how you can shop Blue.
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0: moves to get around the court's oversight. Yesterday, Trump's lawyers and Trump's DOJ, him on both sides, agreed to drop the case and set up this slush fund. And who exactly is this fund slushing? Well, one group of lucky slushies could be people prosecuted in connection with the January 6th Capitol riot. That means people who stormed the Capitol, rubbed their poop on the walls, assaulted police officers, and tried to hang Vice President Mike Pence could be getting this cash. But they won't, because Trump's going to steal it all. Why is that, my educated guess? Because the funds are going to be managed by a five-person commission appointed by the Attorney General, though Trump would have the right to remove any member at will. So, I'd like to congratulate the inaugural commission for Donald Trump's slush fund, Marco Rubio, Marco Rubio, Marco Rubio, Marco Rubio, and Marco Rubio.
1: Oh, man. These will be the last sound bites we get to play from Stephen Colbert. Very sad. Did you see Burning Down the House last night? David Byrne singing. Oh, my God. It was fantastic.
2: What were you doing up that late?
1: In the middle of the night thing. Saw it on the socials. Oh. Yeah, it was fantastic. He's burning down the house. So Jeffrey Epstein won his primary in Kentucky. They are fully the pro-pedophile party now. Wow. Most expensive race in history.
2: Yep.
1: To defeat someone that just said, Chris, let me take me back because, you know, mommy's a little old. So he ran on releasing the Epstein files, right?
2: Yep.
1: And the entire MAGA was like, yay! And then Massey said, let's release the Epstein files. And they said, boo, boo you.
2: They said, throw the bum out.
1: Right. It will go down as the most expensive primary race in history and the most pro-pedophile. Can I just say, speaking of burning down the house, ooh, I'm all titillated by his speech last night. Do we have that? Where is Thomas Massey? Yeah, 11. Here we go. Okay. Yeah.
3: We need basic decency. By the way, today is the six-month anniversary of the Epstein Files Transparency Act. We've taken out 24 CEOs, an ambassador, a prince, a prime minister, a minister of culture, and that was just 6 months. I got 7 months left in Congress.
1: Can we get David Byrne in here to sing Burning Down the House when he reads the names on the...
2: No.
1: No?
2: No.
1: Okay.
2: It's hard for me to get Dana Goldberg in here, let alone David Byrne.
1: By the way, that was a fun fact about me is that was the other song I sang with the Lobster Band when I was Sister Sleaze. In the Brother Wee's Morning Circus in Rochester, New York. I sang I Need a Lover, and then I also sang Burning Down the House. It's an epic performance.
2: Okay.
1: Yeah. Anybody circa 1980 something in Rochester can tell you.
2: All right.
1: Okay.
2: Huh. We need video of that.
1: No. I don't think... Did cell phones exist then? I don't...
2: I'm sure... VHS cameras did.
1: Yeah. Well, no, but hardly anyone had one of those.
2: Well, how was there a video of you singing Pat Benatar that was shown to Pat Benatar?
1: Oh, you're correct.
2: Uh-huh.
1: You're correct, now that I think about it.
2: I have a mind like a steel trap about your misadventures.
1: I don't know where that bastard person friend of mine got the video of me, but yes, she did in fact play it for Pat Benatar backstage in... Was it Vegas? Vegas.
2: I have no idea.
1: Yes, backstage while I watched her watch me in horror. Okay, that's an opportunity not everybody gets, to see the original or artist horrified by your work. And I think that's important. Okay, I'm going to look at the happy clappy. Lucifer says, holy... I don't think the GOP realizes how large a political cyanide capsule they've swallowed by rigging the primary against Massey. I've never seen America First podcasters and influencers so pissed. Massey carried people under 45 by 30 points.

0: J.D. Vance called a protest yesterday. That was a protest you saw. Anyway, but she said, I want to punch him, which, and that was before they almost killed her husband. But, yeah.
1: Maxwell Frost is 29 years old.
0: Oh, thank you.
1: He was born in 1997, which makes him he's on the cusp. 1997 yeah. Is the year that I think, or it's either 98 or 97 is considered Gen Z. So he's right on the cusp, but he's would be considered probably a millennial.
0: I'm on. Okay. Yeah. Okay. Yeah. Yeah, there's some
1: still good,
2: but he still has some like Gen Z energy.
0: Yeah, there's those of us. See, I'm a what do you call it? Jennifer,
1: a cusper.
0: Yes, I'm a cusper. I'm a Generation Jones, which they shush. They always say we identify more with Gen X than with Boomers because we're too young to be. We're cuspy, like Maxwell Frost.
1: Gen Z is it's 97 to 2012, okay. So he's technically Gen Z.
2: Yeah, okay,
1: but I would consider that.
2: No. I am solidly X. Solidly Gen X. Like
1: right in the middle.
0: I'm with you. I'm so close to you that I want to be your gender. I just identify with Gen X. Didn't that explain our dynamic, our, you know, weird, toxic 25-year dynamic to Bella? That I said I'm over most of my exes, but some of yours I'm not. If I ever find them, I'll kick them in the basket.
2: I
0: can hurt you. No one else can.
2: I'm over them. I know.
0: All right. Well, I'm not.
2: I'm so beaten into submission.
0: that's what they're hoping for. Despair.
2: Oh.
0: All right. Okay. Still trying to get my head around. We're trying to get our friend Harry Dunn on. I know it's. It's just another like day in like shock and numbness and whatever. But this thing is so beyond insanity. And I'm glad, by the way, Rachel Maddow, just between the slush fund and we will never audit you or your demon spawn corrupt children ever for an entire lifetime. Between that and Trump's personal stock trading. How many was it? 3,700 in the first quarter. 3,700 stock trades that were all suspiciously timed. But here's Rachel.
3: Joe Biden didn't trade stocks while he was in office. Barack Obama didn't trade stocks while he was in office. But Trump is apparently trading stocks while he is in office. And since we got his financial disclosure about those stock trades late last week, right, detailing this bizarre and incredibly energetic stock trading that the president has been doing while he has been president, this just appears to be just fantastically, kaleidoscopically corrupt.
0: Kaleidoscopically, a word not used very often, but that's kind of fits because we've worn out unprecedented, haven't we?
2: I think so. Kaleidoscopically, sure.
0: Kaleidoscopically. Also, we had John Ossoff won his primary. I think we had some good news out of Georgia. Lance Bottoms.
2: Keisha Lance Bottoms.
0: Yes.
2: Keisha.
0: Right. Maybe the first black woman governor of Georgia. You call it? Georgia.
2: Mm-hmm.
0: Yeah. And also Democrats way outvoted Republicans, which I think is a good sign, right?
2: In sure. Yeah.
0: Yeah. Oh, I forgot the big news. Yay! Can we get so lucky? So Trump endorsed fellow crook. Oh. Fellow impeached crook.
2: Ken Paxton.
0: Yeah. Which, oh my God, they did the Polly Markets. James Tallarico's chances just like went through the roof, right?
2: Why are we making bets on
0: elections? I'm just saying, even polling wise, he was beating either of them, but Ken Paxton by more. I mean, it makes sense. He's just like Trump. He's a crook. He's been impeached by his own party. But he's more MAGA-y than. And John Cornyn did everything that Trump ever asked him to do, right? Meaning you can't suck up enough. It's unbelievable. Oh, and Trump gave us another ad for the midterms. So in addition to doubling down on, I don't care about Americans' financial situation, I don't think about that at all. He said the gas price is peanuts.
2: They're
0: Chris.
2: Peanuts.
0: They are peanuts.
2: Yeah, you can tough it out.
0: Sure. Donald Trump blurted out a stunning dismissal of pain at the pump as his approval rating sinks, telling reporters, "This is peanuts. I don't even think about that." Wow, that can go right in the same ad, right back to back. Weirdly, he praised CNN's Harry Anton, who not long after Anton had delivered a breathless report. Yeah. Are there any other kind by Harry Anton?
2: Anton.
0: Right. Is that the cake and the man?
2: No, you're thinking Susan Anton. And it's
0: Anton.
2: And
0: Anton's cake.
2: He has no

0: relation to Susan.
1: Does he have relation to the cakes?
0: No.
1: Okay.
0: He has no relation to Susan Anton, but he did have relations to Neil Sedaka.
1: Oh, correct. Okay. Right. So anyway, he delivered a breathless report on a new round of sinking approval polls for Trump, all in the 30s. Trump said, he's calling it a little journey now,
0: mm-hmm.
1: Iran.
0: Mm-hmm.
1: I'm sorry, we had to go down, take a little journey down to, we have to do something with Iran. We cannot let them have a nuclear weapon.
0: Then why'd you tear up the Obama?
1: You want to see the world exploded? Is that? Let's not dwell.
0: Yeah, I don't.
1: Do you, Chris? Do you want to see the world exploded?
0: I don't have the energy to dwell on every
1: grammar
0: misspeak he does.
1: Yeah. You want to see a problem? Yeah. And this is peanuts. He doesn't drive.
0: He's never driven. When has he ever driven
1: never
0: in his life?
1: And I appreciate everybody putting up with it for a little while. It won't be much longer. Oh, my God. Oh, my God.
0: I would like to see someone put him in front of a gas pump and a gas tank and see if he can figure out how to put gas in a car.
1: He would have no idea. Plus, you think he can with those necrotic hands? They probably don't even work. Ugh, God. Okay. Did I miss anything else? J.D. Vance lying through his whatever that was.
0: Yeah.
1: He filled in for
0: what's her name?
1: KKK Caroline.
0: Yeah, Caroline
1: Levin, who is spawned.
0: Yeah. So now he's been relegated.
1: She is replicated.
0: Yeah. So now J.D. Vance has been relegated to
1: Stephen
0: press
1: Miller.
0: Press
1: right, right. Secretary. Stephen Miller and Caroline Levin don't, they replicate. Like, reptiles, they don't really okay.
0: Yeah, like amoebas, a growth comes
1: right,
0: off of them.
1: Right, just, like growths.
0: Yeah.
1: We congratulate them on their new growths. Okay, so he said he basically said that Trump didn't say something that he absolutely said and is on tape. Is this the one? Here he is, Caitlin Collins. Bless her.
2: Do you believe that Americans' financial situations should be taken into consideration when you're making decisions as an administration?
3: See, Caitlin, what you did is you misrepresented the question that I was asked, and then you misrepresented the answer that I gave. What I said is that a question that was asked where the president allegedly said that he didn't care about Americans' financial situation. He never said that.
0: Yes, he did.
1: This is what we're down to. They just lie about things that they have not just have on tape, Chris, like January 6th, but on tape from yesterday.
0: Mm-hmm.
1: Okay.
0: You're very goth today. What's up with your nails?
1: I know, right? She didn't have the color that matches my toenails, Bella, the one that I usually do. Yeah, and she said, do you wear open-toe shoes a lot? And I said, no, but I'm going to be naked this weekend, so she'll see my feet for sure.
0: All right.
1: Okay. All right, thank you for the critique, though.
0: It looks good.
1: Thank you. I'm ready. You know what I'm ready for? A manhunt. I'm ready for our Man Meat Wednesday.
0: I like that color better than some of the pastels you wear.
1: Ha! Really?
0: Uh-huh.
4: Oh, no.
1: That was catty.
4: Oh, no.
1: Well, I'd expect the other girl here to be catty.
4: Claws are out.
1: No.
0: Me, yeah.
1: Thank you.
4: it's so much better than what you had last week. Oh, God.
1: No wonder Bella and I have to form a sisterhood against your cattiness.
4: And I have long nails again.
0: Uh-huh.
1: Oh, my God. Screams not
4: and
1: a lesbian. Screams
4: out.
1: Not a lesbian. Okay.
4: Straight girl.
1: You don't look for a wedding ring.
0: They're French manicured, not sharp.
4: Yes, they're French tips.
1: Yes, they're beautiful.
4: So they're not like... Yeah.
1: You don't look for a wedding ring. You look for those nails. You're like, straight.
4: Yeah.
1: Penis worshiper. Oof. 20 minutes after the hour, this portion of the show brought to you by my Muddy Mats, right, Bonnie and Glenn? Oh, look at her. Look at Bonnie literally looking at me with that guilty look.
0: Uh-huh. Well,
1: why? Muddy paws.
0: She doesn't have any other look,
1: really. She just side-eye is her only look. Yeah. Your dog comes running in, muddy paws, tracks it everywhere. Used him, and Chris is like having a bear inside. It's a story about a bear every day.
0: Meow.
1: A caddy bear. It used to be my nightmare, the muddy floors, until I got muddy mats. 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They're like magic.
0: I know.
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10: 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And their founder, Mark Constantine, said, "Don't shop at my store if you aren't woke." 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
9: Stephanie Miller. Yeah.

0: car. She is still rocking it, by the way.
1: She is.
0: Oh, my God.
1: She, every year, she and Neil Girardo would come to the casino I worked at in Palm Springs.
0: Yeah, so nice. They're the nicest people on top of just unbelievably talented. You know, she was an opera singer.
1: Yes, I know.
0: That's how she hits those.
1: That's right.
0: By the way.
1: So was David Lee Roth.
0: Oh, thank you for that fun fact. Oh, so speaking of music, you know, we've been torturing Bella with, this has turned into torturing Bella about concert ticket prices in the 70s.
2: Which are we still doing this?
0: Yeah. No, but it just, we mentioned this yesterday, but about Cash Patel. It just, they're so, it's not just Trump. They're all so out of touch. It is really, literally French revolution-y, you know, with what everybody's paying for everything in the country. And so he refused to say who paid for him and his girlfriend to see George Strait from a private luxury suite. Do they even have those at Coachella?
2: No.
0: Okay.
1: They have VIP areas.
2: There's like VIP tickets and then artist passes.
0: Because they're apparently at night concerts, Chris. I haven't been to one in a while, but prices even shocked me. But these suites are generally up to like $50,000.
2: Yeah.
0: And again, it looks like that's our money. Mm-hmm. It's like taxpayer. He does the private jet to the thing with his girlfriend. She has an FBI security detail. Like they're flying around on private, on our taxpayer dime.
1: Yeah. Or someone that he is, you know, supposed to be overseeing. Is purchasing these suites for him.
2: Yeah, suites are usually purchased by companies and they, you know, send their employees.
1: Exactly.
2: Or
0: of course,
2: whatever,
0: he refused to say because I'm sure the answer is us, as usual. You know, and he used an $60 million FBI jet to travel to Penn State in October to watch his girlfriend play. Uh-huh. I mean, this is a whole, like we were saying, we're not being governed, we're being looted top to bottom. And by the way, when he took office, he had repeatedly bashed his predecessor, Chris Ray, for running around on private jets. They're all such hypocrites. Sorry, $50,000 for a private.
2: It's pretty bad.
0: Who can afford that?
2: Artist passes to Coachella, so the highest access you can get without being in a performer's group is... At the cheapest you could buy them for is probably $1,200.
0: Yeah.
2: So for almost $2,000 for a weekend is so absurd. And that's just,
1: and
2: you know.
1: Is that, there's not even free food backstage. You have to like.
2: I think there's like occasionally.
0: Bella, have you considered quitting your wildly successful burgeoning broadcasting career to become a groupie?
1: She wants to be a screenwriter anyway.
2: I do want to be a screenwriter, yes, but you got to pay the bills somehow. Maybe I should be a groupie.
0: And watch Almost Famous this weekend.
2: Yeah.
0: All right, 29 minutes after the hour, Bob Seska next.

0: 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Here's the latest Chicago weather update.
1: From the Weatherology Weather Center, I'm meteorologist Jennifer Wojcicki. Partial sunshine develops here this afternoon, high around 60 degrees. Northeast winds around 10 to 15 miles per hour, gusting as high as 20. And then for tonight, partly cloudy skies develop, a low near 46. By Thursday, sunshine, high 63 degrees. And Friday, a chance for some rain showers with cloudy skies, a high around 65. That's your latest Chicago weather update. Currently, it's 56.
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12: But here's a problem for Republicans. They can't live in the Republican Party without Donald Trump, and they can't live outside of the Republican Party with Donald Trump, because he's an epically unpopular president who is popular among his own tribe, and his own tribe is not big enough to win elections.
13: Thank you. Thank you, David Axelrod. That's what I've been saying.
2: This is good for us that they are literally this. Their whole party, Chris, has come down to, does this benefit Donald Trump or not?
13: Right.
2: Period.
13: Right.
2: They're a cult. Okay. I need Superman, dreamy hunky men. Why? Bob Seska joins us now.
14: We interrupt this program.
15: I love that shirt, Bob.
2: You're cute. I love you, Bob Seska. He sells those.
16: Washington.
17: You Seska things.
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20: Just follow the money.
2: Hi, Bob. That's an audit ballroom shirt you're wearing on your massive manly chest that you sell at BobSeska.com, correct?
21: Yes, absolutely. I started a new Zazzle store. I don't know even what that means, but yeah, the Zazzle store for the show. We sell audit ballroom shirts because we mean it. There should be an audit of ballroom, and it should happen now. And also add to the list with the reflecting pool and all these other ridiculous
15: arch
21: grabs.
15: Audit arch.
2: You know, Bob, you're absolutely right. It's all of these vanity projects. Like I was saying, we're not being governed. We're being looted every single day by every single member, he and his whole cabinet and family. I mean, and by the way, we always have to start a sentence with, I'm not a conspiracy theorist, but this was him talking about the ballroom. It's built for snipers. Because of the height, we get a very clear view of everything all over Washington. The drone port on the roof will be set up for an unlimited numbers of drones, military drones and snipers operating from the roof of the White House with a view all over Washington. Tell me who Trump plans to target. Who are those snipers aiming at? Who are those drones going to be used on? Meanwhile, the new quote-unquote ballroom is an impenetrable fortress for Trump to hide inside. I mean, is this not alarming?
21: It is. It's quite alarming. Yeah, yeah. He's like a six-year-old working on a Lego thing, like without the kit. Like, it's not the pre-designated Lego, whatever it's supposed to be, a spaceship or whatever. It's just like we used to get in the 70s and 80s. It was just random Legos, and he's just stacking them up. Let's add drones. Let's do this to ballroom. Four-inch windows. What the hell? It's not my money. And so that's what...
2: I mean, with all the Hitler analogies, let's hope it ends like Hitler. But, I mean, honestly, I don't know what I meant by that. I didn't.
15: You have no idea how Hitler ended.
2: Nobody did anything to Hitler, did they, Chris? Bob.
21: Well, the other thing about that rant, he was talking about snipers. He also made it clear that it's not the enemy snipers that are going to be on ballroom.
2: Yeah.
21: He's just utterly demented. Like, what's wrong with him? His brain has turned into that gunk you pull out of your bathroom sink drain.
2: Well,
21: where we are now.
2: And it goes to all the people that have been saying he's not planning to leave. Like, and by the way, speaking of historical Nazi fun facts, you know, there was a fund very much like this January 6th slush fund that Hitler had for the SS.
21: Wow.
15: It's unbelievable. I have an idea.
2: Yes, Christopher.
15: If he holds himself up in that ballroom, can't we just seal it off and seal him in there forever?
2: That was a Batman episode, wasn't it?
15: Yeah, because you don't. He doesn't. We don't need the ballroom. Yeah. We can conduct business in the rest of the White House.
2: Good idea. Tune in next week. Same bat time. Same bat channel. Remember, the walls would always be closing in on him. Just like see you next week.
21: Yeah. That's right. And this is one of those things where we always have to bear in mind the grift, which is that no matter, like, every dollar he collects for ballroom or for reflecting lake, as he's been calling it, or for arch, as Chris was reminding us, every dollar that he spends on that, he's taken whatever it is, 25, 50% of that dollar for himself. I think it's fair to assume that there are kickbacks happening.
2: Yeah, we just played a Stephen Colbert, but who knows if these stupid January 6th criminal suckers are even going to see any of it. I mean, it seems like the Board of Peace, everything he does is another way to funnel money into his own pocket. Mm-hmm. I mean, it's...
21: Well, this fund that he set up, not through a settlement, by the way, there was no settlement.
2: Thank you.
21: The case was dismissed, and this is an agreement, or not an agreement, a demand by Donald Trump to the Department of Justice and his personal lawyer, who's now the acting AG, Todd Blanche, who's still in that chair.
2: Yeah.
21: And so this is one of those things where, like, two people got what I just said. Anyway, so it's one of those things where Donald Trump is insisting that the Department of Justice give him this money, that the IRS gives him this money. And I want to bear in mind, too, that I didn't see anywhere in the documents a ceiling on the amount for this fund.
2: Right. We said that yesterday.
21: Saying,
2: what prevents him? Nothing prevents him from going, oh, now it's $1 trillion because,
21: now
2: you know.
21: It's, yeah, exactly.
2: I mean,
21: like,
2: the lawyers.
21: Like, it's going to be back up to $10 billion.
2: The J6 lawyer, all those people are like, oh, yeah, all of us are going to be asking for money. They're all lining up. I mean.
21: Oh, yeah.
2: Yeah.
21: This is unprecedented what this is. This is like a heist of the highest order. This is one of the most corrupt things.
2: For P. Diddy Combs. I'm like, really? We're going to give taxpayer money to P. Diddy? Because, you know, it's because anybody that says they were aggrieved somehow, right?
21: Right. And the other thing it does, in addition to the pardons and commutations for January 6th insurrectionists, this is also financing to further send the signal that you guys are free and clear. Do whatever the hell you want. We're going to give you money. We're going to finance your activities. So let fly, because Donald Trump is entirely into chaos on top of being into the grift.
2: You probably saw this. It's just every cartoon even is sad. But was your flagpole damaged from beating a police officer on January 6th? You may be entitled to compensation from $1.8 billion felon to felon slush fund. Apply today. I mean... You know,
21: and again, to be clear, there is no limit on this. I know the word is going out. You know, it's every press report about this says, oh, Donald Trump's $1.8 billion slush fund or whatever, however it's defined. There is no $1.8 billion ceiling on that amount. I didn't see that anywhere in the document. I could be wrong on this. Yeah. Maybe this is a question for Glenn Kirshner or someone else. But right now, it is an unlimited fund that Donald Trump personally controls, because four out of the five commissioners are appointed by whoever he wants. And then, you know, Congress has control over one of them. But regardless, Donald Trump can fire all of them at will. So it's basically Donald Trump's commission.
2: Well, you know. Yeah. And by the way, there's so many, you retweeted, it's cartoonishly evil. It's just, it really is. We're like in, you know, evil Scrooge McDuck territory. Yeah. It's, and you also pointed out that the drones on the ballroom, you said, looks like Don Jr., Eric, and whatever, will get another no bid, you know, Pentagon contract. I mean, now we're talking about invading Cuba, I guess, so they can keep making money on their military industrial complex businesses, right?
21: Yeah. I mean, on one hand, this second Donald Trump term is all about Donald Trump seeking retribution on his enemies and making sure that he's insulated from prosecution himself. But largely, this is entirely an enormous cash grab for Donald Trump and the people around Donald Trump. If you start to see this second term through that prism, everything makes sense. From the investment in ICE, I mean, for God's sake, Donald Trump invested $5 million in this company called Axon, which creates tasers, and then they're doing the big deals to sell tasers to ICE. So you want, Donald Trump's collecting money on ICE's overreach and the violence that it's committed, the human atrocities that it's committing. And so this is one of many investments that he made at the beginning of the year that in and of themselves are immensely corrupt, because it's insider trading. It's huge investments, millions of dollars invested, then suddenly a week later we find out that that company Donald Trump has invested in has inked a new Pentagon contract or has made some new announcement that Donald Trump would have been privy to, and the corruption rolls on.
2: Yeah, I love it. Rachel Maddow called it kaleidoscopically corrupt.
21: Yeah.
2: Just every day you wake up, you're like, oh, my God.
21: Very well said.
2: So let's talk about Thomas Massie. You tweeted Trump saying Grandpa's confused. He said, Thomas Massie, he's really a Democrat. He votes against us all the time. He voted against men playing in women's sports. He voted against transgender for everybody. And you said, he's complaining about this? He voted with him 90% of the time. Yeah. The only thing is child rape and unnecessary war, which are the two things Trump ran on. Right? He's releasing the Epstein files. Yeah, go ahead.
21: He's at that stage now where he's getting very, very confused by his own gibberish.
2: Yeah.
21: And like the rest of us, we're all confused by his gibberish. But now he's personally getting good. Like saying Thomas Massie voted against men and women's sports. I thought MAGA was against that. I thought MAGA that he wants people to vote against men and women's sports, as he calls it.
2: Yeah.
21: And to be clear, I'm quoting Donald Trump. I don't actually mean that. That's what he says. And so this is, you know, this is another example of Donald Trump's brain turning into cottage cheese.
2: But I think what's more extraordinary, Bob, is what he's done to the party. I mean, it's just the Thomas Massie, this is the most expensive race in history, exclusively to stop him. And Lindsey Graham, of all people, came out and said it will destroy Trump if you release the file. Yeah. Well, okay. I mean, they're like admitting that clearly what's in there. What we've already seen is incredibly damaging to Donald Trump, right?
21: Oh, yeah, yeah. This is another example of Donald Trump being weirdly lacking self-awareness. Like, he doesn't understand the very clear politics, like the entry-level politics of what he's doing when it comes to endorsing people like Ken Paxton, for example, and this guy Ed Galrain, who defeated Thomas Massie in the primary last night. He doesn't understand that, that's certainly something that the MAGA disciples will love, but when it comes to the November election, these guys are going to lose, especially when the prevailing winds are flying in their faces. I mean, they've got a tough uphill climb with someone who's normal, much less someone who's a Donald Trump disciple. So please keep going, Donald. You're doing great.
2: Yes.
21: More like that.
2: Please proceed, sir.
21: Yeah, exactly.
2: I say to one, David Pakman, our friend, because we talk about this all the time with my, you know, psychologist best friend and others, but he said, Trump's followers are a cult. We see more Trump voters abandoning him and apologizing because when the cult leader approaches death, literal or a death of the movement, some cult members double down, but others head for the exits. Cult psychology explains exactly what's happening right now. I mean, you and I'd be sitting here ever saying, you know, Marjorie Taylor Greene and Lauren Boebert aren't MAGA enough. You know, like, but that's what's happened is you're right. Electorally, the cult is shrinking, which is good news for us, I guess.
21: Yeah, I think so. Certainly none of these people are our friends. Tucker Carlson, Candace Owens, and so forth. They're not ever going to join us in some way as far as being on the side of the normals. But at the same time, I think that they're so, you know what, they're so ambitious themselves as far as their own reach. They've just thrown caution to the wind, because I've had this thing for a long time about people who start to divorce themselves from what they're known for politically. And a lot of people online and in the podcast space want to save face. They don't want to admit that they were wrong. But Tucker Carlson, Candace Owens, and some of these others who are now opposing Megyn Kelly, who are opposing Donald Trump, they don't care about that. They're just like, okay, we're going to get ourselves set up.
2: They're on their own. They're on their own grift.
21: The canaries in the coal mine.
2: Right. Yeah. You're right. I mean, they were supporting the other grifter, but they're on their own grift. Mm-hmm. They're like, okay,
21: exactly.
2: You know, your grift isn't benefiting my grift anymore.
21: Yes.
2: You know?
21: To be clear, they're seeing a marketplace for opposing Donald Trump. This is not something they're doing in a vacuum. So they don't mind being
2: you and I were there way before
21: themselves.
2: It was cool. So
21: Yeah.
2: Say that.
21: Right. Yes. Get in line, Tucker.
2: So can I save one last one for you? Because once again, we start a conversation with, I'm not a conspiracy theorist, but but just obviously people's concerns heading into the midterm about, you know, all kinds of effery. I mentioned this, but, you know, it's of course all over social media now. Ashley St. Clair, who dated and had a baby with Elon Musk, says he admitted to her that he used AI and voting machine technology to rig the 2024 election for Trump. And so Bannon said, if Elon Musk did interfere in the 2024 election, he didn't do it himself. He's not that technologically savvy to develop and manage such technology. That means he would have had to order people to do it for him. And that means if interference claims are true, there are people who know what happened because they did it themselves. Journalists should dig. I mean, wouldn't that be something? And then they can shove the autopsy right up their ass because, you know.
21: Yeah. I mean, I'd be interested to know more about this. And if you've got so many people involved, it's amazing that all those people can keep a secret like that, especially in this day and age.
2: Well, because they'd be implicated. So, I mean, they'd
21: I imagine that as time rolls on, we may hear more and more people coming forward if that is, in fact, what happened. Elon Musk and a minion of tech bros interfering with the 2024 election.
2: I guess my concern, Bob, would be, if they were able to do that when we were in power, Trump's in control of everything now. How do we stop this? Even if Democrats had a plan, how do you go? How do we, you know, be aware of this?
21: My counterpoint to the 2024 conspiracy theories is that there have been many, many special elections since November of 2024 where
2: the Democrats defied
21: the odds and extended their electoral advantage significantly. And there was one that Elon Musk was directly involved in Wisconsin, I think a state Supreme Court race there.
2: That's a good point.
21: And which didn't go his way. So you think if he's interfering with 2024, wouldn't he do the same thing
2: in subsequent elections? Unless they're saving it all for the midterms because because these midterms are so critical because this is the end of Trump.
21: The key with 2026, with this coming up midterm, is not necessarily what will happen on Election Day or prior to Election Day. It's what happens the night of the election and the days after the election, especially if it goes very, very badly for Donald Trump. That's why the margins have to be so enormous that there can, if it's close, if we get down to maybe two or three seats in the House or something, a margin like that, that's where Donald Trump goes apex and starts to mess around with the results of the election. But if we, you know, it's the common thing, too big to rig. We got to make sure it's gigantic, a ginormous victory for the side of the normals, for this coalition. And that's got to be the priority.
2: You know how I think of you? As too big to rig. That's what I think. You are a mountain of a, you're a sexy mountain of a man. All right.
21: Audit ballroom. That's what we need
2: to do. Audit ballroom. Get the t-shirt. Yeah. Listen to the podcast.
15: Yep.
2: Irreplaceable Bob Seska. I listen every day. I love you, Bob.
21: Thank you. Love you, too.
2: All right. 49 minutes after the hour, this portion of the show brought to you by me and my medical emergency kit.
15: Oh, yeah.
2: We are all going on vacation, right? Boom, boom, boom. One of us after the other. It always happens. You get sick when you're on the road. You're like, oh, my God, what do I do?
15: Oh, my God.
2: Blah, blah, blah. Oh, my God, I'm sick. What do I do? Right? You can't, or it's the weekend or a holiday. Your doctor's office is closed. Urgent care is a nightmare. And also, other people have icky things. So you're risking getting something else.
15: I know.
2: Oh, by the way, it looks like we're going to have the opportunity to bleed from our eyeballs if you thought things were bad now.
15: Oh,
2: Ebola.
15: Well.
2: I just heard an expert this morning. We're way behind in responding already. Okay. Listen, medical emergency kit.
15: Get it.
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0: This portion of the show brought to you by, I don't use the term pal lightly.
6: Or even babe. Though,
0: yeah, well, I called you babe by accident the other day. I apologize. That was gross and
6: that
0: incestuous.
6: Was weird.
0: Okay, my point is, my pals at Incogni are really my pals because they have helped me do something I've never been able to do before, and that is get my data off the internet. 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
6: Yes.
0: Former Congressman Barney Frank.
6: He's been on the show. He was on the show.
0: Yes. No.
6: He was a little cantankerous.
0: One of the very first. Was he the first openly gay congressman?
6: I believe he was.
0: Yeah.
6: Yes. He was outed while he was in office.
0: What is it? John Fugelsang always says, like, Trump is just America's black light, and we're the couch. Like, you and I, like, just maybe because we were that way. But just always remember that Dick Armey thing when he called him Barney Fagg, and then he tried to say, oh, I just, it was a slip of the tongue. Mm-hmm. Had nothing to do with the fact that he's gay. I mean, they just, I'm sorry. They have always been the party of bigots and also of hypocrites and just liars. You know, it's just none of them can just apologize and go, I'm sorry, I should, you know, blah, blah, blah. It just,
6: if you didn't like what Dick Armey said, you sure heard what Penis Air Force said.
0: Yes. That was one of Jim Ward's best jokes ever, whose birthday was yesterday. His heavenly birthday was yesterday. Yeah. Dick Armey's original name was...
6: Penis Air Force.
0: Yeah. Okay, in an entirely unrelated story about anything gay, Lindsey Graham... have you seen this? Annie Andrews is the Democrat running against him. She's a doctor. Uh-huh. She's fantastic.
6: Yeah.
0: I just saw her ad, and I love the line. Swamp creature, warmonger, bootlicker. Lindsey Graham has a lot of titles. I want to give him one more, ex-senator. Yay. There's no boot that has ever not been licked thoroughly by Lindsey Graham. All right, Malcolm Nance coming up. Carlos Alzraki coming up.

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6: From the Weatherology Weather Center, I'm meteorologist Jennifer Wojcicki. Partial sunshine develops here this afternoon, high around 60 degrees. Northeast winds around 10 to 15 miles per hour, gusting as high as 20. And then for tonight, partly cloudy skies develop, a low near 46. By Thursday, sunshine, high 63 degrees. And Friday, a chance for some rain showers with cloudy skies, high around 65. That's your latest Chicago weather update. Currently, it's 56.
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4: Senior leaders do, and in 2024, 93% of those donations went to Democrats. Dick's Sporting Goods. Now, Dick's Sporting Goods as a company does not give to politics. Yes, some of their senior leaders do, and it's kind of a little all over. Sometimes lean more right, sometimes lean more left. It's really hard to find a pattern. But hey, remember when the right was attacking Dick's Sporting Goods? When they decided to push the age of purchasing firearms to 21 and stop selling assault-styled rifles? 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
4: He is the head coach of the College of DuPage Chaparrals. 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He's Coach Matt Ron.
6: Do you ever get sick and tired of all the guys pouring Gatorade on you?
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6: The professor of political science and women's and gender studies at Brooklyn College and the graduate center of the City University of New York and author of Sex Is As Sex Does, Governing Transgender Identity. Yeah, Paisley Kura.
9: When we're talking about transgender, I know it's a very big blanket umbrella statement, but when we're in this subject matter, how will we define it?
10: When it comes to transgender athletes, the policies basically address the people's transition in relation to hormone levels, or the policies that the sports associations are addressing. The legislation that the Republicans have passed are just about whether somebody's transgender or not, and that anybody who's transgender is just automatically, in much of this legislation, barred from participating. So the sports associations are much more, have a much more sophisticated approach in terms of looking at, like, making sure that no one, that the policies are as inclusive as possible, and no one has an unfair advantage.
8: Listening to WCPT 820. Because facts matter.

0: Today, the Justice Department posted an addendum to the original settlement, which says that the IRS is forever barred and precluded from pursuing examinations of Trump, related or affiliated individuals, and related trusts and businesses. So he just gave himself a get out of jail free card, and a way better one than Jeffrey Epstein got. Yeah. Halfway around the world, somebody owes me money.
1: Oh, man. I hope Thomas Massie was watching David Byrne sing Burning Down the House on Colbert last night. Burn it down. Burn it down. Read the names. Epstein files. Read the whole thing.
2: Oh, yeah.
1: House floor.
2: Oh.
1: Do it. Do it. Do it. Do it.
2: Do it.
1: Do
2: get
1: it.
2: Get it. Get it.
1: Do it.
2: Point.
1: Yeah. That's for you, Thomas Massie. There we go. Okay, they're purely the party of pedophiles now. Vote accordingly.
2: Mm-hmm.
1: Let's go to people have been waiting so long. Oh, my God. Karen in Chicago. Hi.
3: Hello. Good morning.
1: Good morning.
3: You know, I was listening to the conversation that you and Bob were having and, you know, talking about, you know, some of these MAGA folks heading for the exits. You know, and I totally agree with you, Stephanie, that... the Republican Party has always been this, but this is why the Tea Party Republicans were able to take them over. This is exactly why Putin targeted the Republican Party to install Trump and why MAGA has taken them over. What I don't want to happen again, though, Steph, is that the mainstream media is allowed to sainwash MAGA the way they have the Tea Party, some of which are never Trumpers.
1: Right.
3: We cannot go back to normal. We cannot go back to the before times. We have got to hold these people accountable. They don't get a get out of jail free card just because Trump is gone and MAGA has been broken up, right?
1: Right.
3: So like the Tucker Carlson's, all of these people, we have got to hang this around all of their heads. With the news that came out, giving them, you know, that they can't be investigated or prosecuted for tax.
1: Yeah. Well, Cheryl posted this. Trump knows he has committed financial crimes, hence his demand to never be audited by the IRS. What person that's not breaking a law asks for that, right?
3: Right. If you're innocent, and we've said this all along, right, Steph? It's like, if you're innocent, then you're not going to... you're not going to mind being investigated and looked into and providing all of your financials, right? If you're innocent of all of this stuff, and just like the cover up with the January 6th and all of the obstruction of justice, you know, I mean, you're not going to mind having people look at your stuff if you're innocent.
1: Right.
3: That's due process.
1: Here is good news.
3: Right?
1: New polling reveals Democrats surging and now leading in 52 Senate seats. You know, I guess that's all we can do. It's the only way there's ever going to be any accountability for any of this. By the way, Dubsy says the fact that the shooters in San Diego were Nazis should be headline news, to her point about the media.
2: Yeah.
1: Why does the media let Trump get away with claiming the right is peaceful? It's
2: Elon
1: just more
2: Musk.
1: Hate crime, huh?
2: You see what Elon Musk?
1: No, what did he say?
2: He said that the shooters in San Diego were trans.
1: Oh, God's sakes. Okay, I'm just saying, his ugly mug popping up right before elections does not make anyone else go, that's weird.
2: Mm-hmm.
1: Tomorrow on the show, just booked Mayor Karen Bass. By the way, thank you, Cameron, online. Hope all Republicans using the Simi Valley fire as a talking point know that Simi Valley is a predominantly Republican city that is run by a Republican mayor.
2: It's in a different county.
1: Karen Bass isn't the mayor of Simi Valley.
2: It's in Ventura County. Why?
1: Yes, yes. I'm so tired of people that don't live in California. And plus, you idiots, you can't move. You can't come here to vote for Spencer Pratt. Or
4: oh,
1: whatever.
4: I saw that.
1: Oh, my God.
4: On TikTok. So are we all road tripping to California to vote for Spencer Pratt?
2: Because they don't check IDs there.
1: Yeah, well,
4: come
1: you know what?
4: Now.
1: They're
4: going to
1: find
4: on.
1: Out pretty quick how they check IDs here. You don't get a ballot unless they have, you know, they've checked your ID, right?
2: Well, they also check you at the table.
4: Yes.
1: Thank you.
4: They ask for an address. They cross-reference
2: it. Yeah.
4: It's such a
1: Ooh, I hope
4: system.
1: They all waste their gas
4: no,
1: money
4: I want
1: driving
4: them.
1: Here.
4: Yes,
1: waste
4: come,
1: your gas
4: please.
1: Money. Yes, drive here and vote for
2: and also
4: do it.
1: Whatever douchebag billionaire. What's his name? Hilton.
2: It's a federal offense to do that, too.
4: Yes. Come on.
1: Yes,
4: come
1: please
4: on.
1: Come commit an election
2: because
1: crime.
2: We will arrest you for that in

0: It's so sad. Okay. Really? The people that beat cops in some places, cases to death or until they killed themselves. Uh-huh. Okay. It's Todd Blanchard.
1: Their flagpoles were bent from when they were beating the cops.
0: Yes, their flag. That's like a cartoon, but it's true. Uh-huh. If your flagpole was bent beating an officer, good God. So Todd Blanchard, as much as admitted, violent rioters are eligible for payout. Because, of course, they are.
1: Yeah.
0: Chris, what does Bob call him? Chris Van Halen. Was great with Todd Blanchard.
1: Is that how you play a guitar?
0: Yeah, well, I don't have the sting. We have to ask Bob for it. Chris Van Halen. Anyway, give me that one. He was great yesterday.
2: An individual who, after being pardoned by the president, went on to molest two children. And that person actually tried to buy the silence of these children by saying that he would pay them some of the funds that he was hoping to get from your slush fund. Can you commit to making the rule so that that person is not eligible for a payout under this fund?
3: Well, you're obviously lying in your question, because there's no way that...
2: Don't ever do that again. I am reporting what he said.
0: I love whoever posted this reader. They said Blanche just accused Van Halen of lying about a rioter arrested for children.
1: Yeah,
0: he's not lying. He's quoting a court transcript of what the guy said. One more, Senator Van Halen.
2: Will individuals who assaulted Capitol Hill police officers be eligible for this fund?
3: Well, as it makes plain, anybody is...
2: Just let me know if they're eligible for the fund.
3: As was made plain yesterday, anybody in this country is eligible to apply if they believe they're a victim of weaponization.
0: This is so disingenuous, because you were saying yesterday, Chris, that James Comey said he's going to apply.
1: Yeah.
0: Of course, Letitia James, on and on,
1: right.
0: All the senators that did the video. Of course, yeah, they can all apply.
1: Because everybody on that committee that's making the decisions is a Trump crony.
0: Right. They're in charge of it.
1: Right.
0: So, of course, yeah. Unbelievable. All right, one more from the press conference yesterday.
4: This is corruption that
0: is never... What are we going with? Are we going with Jethro Dull? Are we going with Hillbilly Vanilli? There was another one. I can't remember now. All right, I'll think of it.
1: Are we doing four?
0: Yeah,
1: okay.
0: Four.
5: The president's financial disclosures were released recently, and they showed a lot of stock trades in companies that he has talked up at events, official events at the White House.
1: What's the question?
5: Yeah. The question, sir, is how can you and your administration argue to Americans that you're cleaning up corruption, you're preventing fraud, you're fighting the sorts of things that harm people and people's financial situations?
6: Okay, so here, let me answer your question here. That was a doozy. Before I answer your question, I want to just observe, there are different ways to ask a question.
0: Oh.
6: Okay, you could just ask a question, try to get your answer, or you could do like a speech where you say, Mr. Vice President, you're a terrible human being, and so
0: That's
6: is
0: true.
6: The president, so is the entire cabinet.
0: That's true. I see. They asked the question wrong. Yeah. Oh, I see. About the president's obviously kaleidoscopically horrible corruption, as Rachel Maddow would say.
1: Right.
0: So he just asked it wrong.
1: Yeah.
0: Yeah. I see. So then that's a speech if you have too many facts in it or something. Okay. Oh, so I got the other one. It's Pillsbury Proud Boy.
7: Oh, that's a good one.
0: Are we on the Stephanie Miller Show? What do we vote for? JD. Vote for Jethro Dull? What was the other one? Hillbilly Vanilli or Pillsbury Proud Boy.
1: I'm not one to use.
0: You're not nicknames. Okay.
1: All right. Yeah.
0: I think Bella likes Pillsbury Proud Boy.
7: Yeah, I like that one. I like just calling him out on his eyeliner.
0: Eyeliner. His eyeliner.
7: If we can capitalize on that, that'd be great. Also, we have a gift from Bob Seska.
0: Oh. That's Senator Van Halen.
1: Thanks, Bob.
0: Thanks, Bob. Senator Chris Van Halen from the great state of Maryland. See? It's funny. You're right. It was better than mine.
7: That sounds like banjo. Carlos's like
1: ding ding ding ding ding.
0: Yeah, that was more like that. Yes, Carlos identifies congresspeople from Dealey Dealey.
1: Yeah.
0: They're D, not in, as in Democrat, but as in Dealey Dealey.
1: Yeah. Mm-hmm.
0: Yeah.
1: From
0: Dealey Dealey country.
1: From down in the holler, up near the crick.
0: Yeah, near the holler. Yeah. You know, if a crick's got a holler, a holler's got a crick.
1: Uh-huh.
0: Frangela taught me that. All right, we have one more 12 police reporter and guyliner model.
8: You and the president ran on a platform that included no new wars, cutting gas prices, cutting

0: inflation. What do you say to people who are going to the polls today and who feel like those promises are unkept?
1: We've delivered great wins for the American people.
2: Oh, okay.
3: Well, do
2: I? Wow, why didn't you say so? I did, and they would encompass what exactly?
3: Their wins, Stephanie.
2: All right. Okay. Just take the W at the gas pump. Okay, Senator Murray, one more.
4: This is corruption that has never been more blatant or more bright spent. What is happening is you write the check, Trump and his cronies cash it, American taxpayers, who are already being whacked with high prices, are going to foot the bill. That's what we are seeing today, and that is what many of us are really, really angry about.
2: Yeah. By the way, I mentioned this to Bob Sesko, but Seth Abramson said it too. He said, if I had told you a year ago that Marjorie Taylor Greene wouldn't be radical enough for MAGA, nor Lauren Boebert, nor Thomas Massie, nor John Cornyn, nor the senator doctor who made Kennedy Jr. DHS chief, if I told you he would be openly stealing our money to fund terrorism, even those of us that thought this was going to be awful, I'm just going to keep stealing Rachel's kaleidoscopically bad, because that's what it feels. Don't when you wake up, doesn't it seem like you have to take it's time to focus when you're looking at your phone and your latest news? You're like, Mike Nellis.
3: When I first wake up, I give Boots a little scritch.
2: Who's going to get pink nose? Do you have to cover that first? Who's got a little pink nose?
3: No.
2: Yeah.
3: She knows, Sherry, she knows by now.
2: Yeah. Bonnie, I wake up because Bonnie slips me the tongue. First in my ear and then in my mouth.
3: She just demands.
2: And then Clyde hits me in the head with his paw. Yeah.
3: Boots just demands scritches. That's
2: scritch.
3: It.
2: Scritch. Pink nose. And confirmation of the pink nose.
3: She already knows.
2: Okay. All right. Well. Our friend Mike Nellis says, yes, Donald Trump has complete control over the Republican Party, no doubt about it, but a substantial number of MAGA voters were independents, and Trump's numbers with independent voters are cataclysmically bad. I'm going to add that to cataclysmically, kaleidoscopically, cataclysmically, supercalifragilistically bad. For the GOP heading into November, celebrate tonight, enjoy it, because November is coming and the wave is going to be brutal. Thank you, my alpha liberal, Mike Nellis. Speaking of which, we have Malcolm Nance coming up from Greenland tomorrow. In just a few minutes.
3: It's 10 minutes.
2: What am I saying?
3: I have no idea.
2: And then Coffee with Carlos. 19 minutes after the hour, this portion of the show brought to you by my Native Path Collagen, which I clearly need because I am a lady of a certain age. Did you know by 60, most people have lost half their collagen? That's no bueno. It's nearly impossible to get it back through diet alone because it lives in the parts of the animal that most normal humans, except Chris Lavoie, don't eat. Stuff with knuckles and grizzle and,
3: feet.
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12: 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I mean, I've taught 9-year-old little boys to 88-year-old women. There are generally some fairly simple breathing exercises. A lot of people have a kind of holding in the breath. So first, people will learn to release the breath, learn to let it sink into the lower abdomen. There's some kind of physical conditioning or gentle stretching that should go with that. You start getting basic principles of movement, Then you build that into the form. A lot of people just start the movements, but they're kind of foreign gestures, and people are imitating these foreign gestures but not understanding what's inside.
11: So you see, Tai Chi is much more than older folks moving slow motion in the park. With Checkup on Health, I'm Chris Whitting.
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0: Yeah. As we mentioned, Jeffrey Epstein won his primary in Kentucky yesterday. Victory for all child rapists. Hack for Reality says Todd Blanche testified to the Senate that he met with the Epstein survivors, and 18 survivors responded within hours saying he has never met with a single one of them.
1: You're a lying sack of meth.
0: Another day, another pack of lies. Okay, Bill in Jersey. Hi, Bill. Welcome.
2: Welcome.
3: Yeah, hi. I was wondering, how do you work out, you know, in Washington, everything's worked out with accountants and lawyers and everything. How do you work out an exact budget that happens in 1776 for the slush fund?
4: Yeah,
3: and
4: the slush fund is...
3: It shows,
4: yeah.
3: You know...
0: Yeah, by the way, very cute, 1776.
3: And if he's into building these golden monuments, why doesn't he build one to the million people who died from COVID that he caused?
0: Yeah.
3: Yeah, and
0: oh, by the way, I mentioned this earlier, everybody, but in addition to everything else that's going so well, we will have an opportunity to bleed from the eyeball soon, according to, I was just watching a medical expert that quit from the Trump administration after they gutted the CDC and you know, got out of WHO and all that stuff.
4: Who?
0: Because, Don't you play that owl game with me, the World Health Organization.
4: Okay. Right.
0: But she was just saying what we've all been talking about, that we're wholly unprepared behind, you know, the as we learned with COVID, the viruses don't know borders. So it's part of, as Ruth Pundit wrote, it's just the unbelievable racism in general of the Trump administration. Trump said it out loud, oh, it's just in Africa. Like, they don't, because they're black people. He's literally like, oh, it's a whole country. Borders, the viruses, Chris. Borders, viruses.
4: Viruses get on planes.
0: I'm doing an interpretive dance for you.
4: Planes and boats, too.
0: Yeah. But she just said that we, of course, are way behind in responding because everything's been gutted. And Elon Musk, speaking of lies, lied about the fact that he accidentally disbanded the Ebola response thing and then refunded it. They're like, no, he did not. It's who let the doge out, by the way? You know what I'm saying? Hoot. We haven't. His ugly mug is back, Elon Musk. Okay. Brooke says the same thing. I just said I think it's about time Thomas Massie follows through on his promise to read the unredacted names from the Jeffrey Epstein files on the House floor. Remember Marjorie Taylor Greene vowed to do that and didn't. So, oh, I'm sorry.
5: Who let the
6: doge?
0: That's right.
5: Who let the
6: doge?
0: Okay, Thomas Massie, I don't know, maybe raping kids is bad. Republicans, boo! That's pretty much what happened yesterday.
4: Yeah, Republicans love when kids are raped.
0: Christopher, who said today is the six-month anniversary of the Epstein Files Transparency Act? We've taken out 24 CEOs, an ambassador, a prince, a prime minister, a minister of culture, and that was just 6 months. I've got 7 months left in Congress.
4: Henrietta Hippo.
0: No, that was Thomas Massie. We already played it. Yep, and Gregory, one last one. The race against Thomas Massie has revealed a very stark truth. The Republican Party has solidified its total and complete acceptance of child rape. Again, vote accordingly. Seth in L.A. Hey, Seth.
7: Hey, so how about J.D. Fay?
0: J.D. what?
7: Bella.
4: J.D.
7: Fay.
8: J.D. Fay?
7: J.D. Fay. She wanted something with the eyeliner.
8: Oh.
0: Okay, all right.
8: Okay, not bad, not bad. Maybe
7: he'll
8: sick.
7: You know, it's early.
0: Everybody's just getting their jokes warmed up. All right. 29 minutes after the hour, Malcolm Nance next. Carlos Alzarafi coming up.

0: I'm Jessica Ettinger. CNBC stocks took a dive today under some pressure from higher Treasury yields. The Dow, down 321 points, led lower by shares of Cisco, which were down almost 3%, Boeing down 2.5%. The S&P 500 index was down 49 points. The NASDAQ was down 220 points. Shares of NVIDIA fell 0.75%. NVIDIA will report quarterly results tomorrow. It's all about bonds as investors dump them today on fears that inflation is heating up. The yield on the 30-year Treasury rose to a number not seen since before the great financial crisis. Back in 2007, the yield on the 30-year Treasury topped 5.19% today. Mortgage rates popped, eyeing 7% again at 6.75%. The average rate on a 30-year fixed home loan. Jessica Ettinger, CNN.
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2: From the Weatherology Weather Center, I'm meteorologist Jennifer Wojcicki. Partial sunshine develops here this afternoon, high around 60 degrees. Northeast winds around 10 to 15 miles per hour, gusting as high as 20. And then for tonight, partly cloudy skies develop, a low near 46. By Thursday, sunshine, high 63 degrees. And Friday, a chance for some rain showers with cloudy skies, a high around 65. That's your latest Chicago weather update. Currently, it's 57.
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0: Raptors speaking out, but I can't give them a full pass because they had a blueprint from Donald Trump. Okay? If you got duped the first go around in 2016, that's one thing. But if you lived through that first term and you saw everything he tried to do, and the only reason why he didn't get a lot of that stuff done is because he had people around him who still wouldn't let him do these things. Now he's got nothing but bootlickers and people that will prop it up and people who will be loyal to him. But if you lived through 2016 through 2020, and then if you lived through January 6th of 2021, and you still hung with him, and you hung with him in 2024 after everything that happened, then, I mean, you're the reason we're here.
1: Yep. All right. Tennessee Brando. Don't know who it is. Love him.
2: I call him Tennessee Tuxedo.
1: Is he stealing a liberal rednecks act? I don't care. Okay. Alan in Oregon, real quick. Hey, Alan.
3: Hey, how are you, Stephanie?
1: Hi.
3: I'm the official therapeutic failure for your show. I haven't talked to you for a year or two. Anyway,
1: I said
3: to get out of this gracefully. I think, you know, Congress votes all the time to stop him the war, and it's always 45 to 50. Well, if he gets a few more Republicans to vote him out, then he can blame the Congress for not letting him continue saving America from nuclear destruction from Iran and walk away gracefully.
1: Right.
3: Also, one more thing quick. The other day, my brother-in-law picked me up in his Tesla, and I was riding in it, and in the little infotainment center they have, you can make the passenger seat fart. I thought you'd like to learn that about Teslas.
1: That is fantastic. Is that true?
2: That is true.
4: I mean, you can make
1: the passenger seat fart?
4: No. You can make a Tesla do crazy
1: don't
4: things.
1: Yes. Don't make me like Elon Musk.
4: No.
2: No. Elon Musk did not invent the Tesla. It was, you know, very
4: he
2: smart
4: also,
2: engineer.
4: Yes, but he also, you can tell, like, for example, your, like, navigation or your, like, your AI assistant that's in the car, you can make it say pretty disgusting things.
1: Oh, like, fantastic.
4: Yeah, you can make it say slurs, and you can make it talk dirty to you.
1: Well, you know, you're only young once, but you can be immature forever. That's the credo I live by.
2: Yeah.
1: But my ex used to have when they had dinner parties, there's you can put it on, like, a person's chair and then make it fart remotely from the other room if you're at a dinner party and put it under someone. Or put it
2: is
1: down
2: that the kind of dinner party you throw? Like, did you do
1: well,
2: that with Nancy
1: I'm
2: Pelosi?
1: Doing it at my future dinner parties.
2: Did
1: I didn't
2: you do
1: know
2: that with Nancy Pelosi
1: it's
2: when
1: like
2: she
1: a
2: was here.
4: Oh no!
1: It's a remote fart thing where you can make it seem like anyone farted. It's
2: I think
1: fantastic.
2: Mark Hamill would enjoy that.
1: I think Mark Hamill would love it. He's going to be the first victim. Oops! He watches every day. Now he knows.
4: You can also change your Tesla.
1: May the farts be with you.
2: Yes, you can.
1: You stepped right on my joke.
4: Oh, I'm sorry.
1: May the farts be with you. Mark Hamill's laughing his ass off at home right now.
2: I'm sure that's not the first time he's heard that particular phrase.
1: I think it is.
4: Oh,
1: yeah. Right? What would be the purpose of that joke?
2: It's been 40
1: unless
2: years
1: an
2: since
1: 8-year-old
2: the
1: made
2: original
1: it,
2: movie came
1: unless
2: out.
1: Unless an 8-year-old made it to him.
2: Someone in the past
4: Someone
2: 40
4: has
2: years
4: said it.
2: Has said it to him.
1: All right. We are trying to locate Malcolm Nance in Greenland.
2: He's buried under an avalanche in Greenland.
1: Yeah, so you're not a substitute, Richard Chu. You are an original from WCBT Chicago, and we're happy to have you. Good morning.
5: Good morning.
1: Mm-hmm. All right. Well, start over, Richard. We lost you there for a minute. Go ahead.
5: Oh, I just said good morning to the three of you.
1: All right.
5: And glad you guys are well.
1: Thank you.
5: But the reparations, that's what this money is.
1: Yeah, we do. It turns out we do reparations, but only for white racists.
5: We do.
1: Yeah.
5: Well, I think you, Chris, me, and Bella could do a better job of dispersing $1.7 billion
2: God,
5: to
2: yes.
5: cities that need it versus $1.8. Thank you,
1: yes.
5: Stephanie.
1: Yes.
5: And it's just crazy that they think that we're that stupid. So what do I say as a solution? Everybody who's watching this happen needs to use the words reparations right now.
1: Yeah.
5: Not slush fund. It's reparations. And then when they say, well, we can't afford reparations for African-American descendants of enslavement, we can say, yes, you can, because there's the $1.8 billion
1: that guy with the Confederate flag, he gets our money.
2: Right.
1: I mean, you're right. It's not just white racists. It's violent white racist criminals.
2: I have an idea for what we could, how we could disperse this money.
1: How?
2: We could make some excellent liberal media infrastructure.
1: Oh, my God. That would be fantastic.
5: Chris with the comment of the day.
2: That's right.
5: How about that?
1: There you go.
5: All right. Love you guys.
1: All right.
5: Have
1: you
5: a great
1: too.
5: Rest of the
1: we
5: day.
1: We love you. Don't miss Choose Views.
2: That's right. Mm-hmm.
1: On WCPT. All right, do I just do the Malcolm segment I had planned?
4: Yeah.
2: At this point, are you sure?
4: I checked it. It's 1:30 in Greenland right now.
1: In the afternoon?
4: Yes, 1:30 p.m. So.
1: All right, well, he's not sleeping. He's not at the bar.
4: He's probably held up somewhere.
1: Okay, you know. All right, okay.
2: He might have gotten, kidnapped by a loose seal.
4: Yeah.
1: Not a Navy SEAL, actual SEAL.
2: Yeah, right.
1: Yeah.
2: Yeah.
1: Wait, we found out that there are actual Navy, you know, not SEALs, right, but Norwals.
2: The Navy has, they couldn't confirm whether the Navy trained SEALs to blow things up.
1: Right.
2: But
1: right.
2: there are Narwhals.
1: Yeah, but the B-52s were prescient when they said, there goes the Narwhal. Okay. Yes, I saved this because I'm a little obsessed this morning for Malcolm because, you know, what does he say about conspiracies? Reginald said, in case you missed it, and don't worry, it's not that big of a deal or whatever, but one of Elon Musk's baby mamas, Ashley St. Clair, just admitted that he told her he rigged the 2024 election with his 10,000 laser satellites. She also shared how MAGA has been coordinating their propaganda via a web portal that they log on to claim campaigns in which they are paid for their completion, and now they have group chats telling everyone what to say and when. Nothing important. I just want us to be prepared, Chris, for everything for the midterms because it is getting more.
2: And if the DNC is not prepared, that's
1: yeah,
2: derelict.
1: Well, that's what I mean. It's like rather than being afraid someone's going to call you a conspiracy theorist or whatever, be prepared for all of it.
2: Absolutely.
1: Up to and including them going to the Supreme Court, trying to, get them to overturn whatever, because I think they've made it pretty clear voting Democrat is, Democratic is bad, basically. Okay. All right. This one's Russia Zelensky. I'm going to save that just in case he shows up. Okay. Oh, there's another one. All right. I'm saving these. I believe, like Santa Claus, that he's going to come.
2: Oh, we know Carlos is going to be here.
1: I know.
2: That's top of the hour.
1: Because obviously, Malcolm wrote the book on they want to kill Americans about January 6th. It's hard to put into words anymore how angry you get every morning, whatever the new thing is you read. One underscore said, I think the reason I've been a little ambiently mad all day is because January 6th rioters are statistically the most likely group of pedophiles in the world, and they clubbed a guy to death, and they're going to be rich from the tax money that I give the country I live in. I mean, the fact that it's our money on top of paying off criminals is just, and at a time when we're all struggling, right? George Conway said, too many people have accepted Donald Trump's presidency as quote-unquote normal. Too many believe there's nothing we can do and that we simply need to outlast his term. Let me be clear, we cannot endure another 29 months with this mendacious, narcissistic, rapist, wannabe dictator who is selling us out to the highest bidder. Not only can we stand up and fight back, but we must.
2: Yep.
1: I'm with that. When, Chris, we take back the Senate and the House. There are a lot of things.
2: Yeah.
1: We got to start thinking, as a lot of people are saying, outside the box.
2: That's right.
1: About what we can and should do. I mean, Glenn said, Trump supporters were willing to spend $30 million to defeat a fellow Republican who wanted to release the Epstein files. What else do you need to know? I mean, I guess we should be happy that this is, part of how the midterms are going to be framed, but good God. Oh, here is an idea. Johnny said if Thomas Massie wants to scorch earth, he could run as an independent and give Democrats the seat. Just saying. He could, right?
2: Yeah.
1: What's his name? Bill Cassidy just voted against the war to stop Trump. I'm like, I'm glad you finally find your courage once you're on the way out the door, right?
2: But I'm like, for his support at this point in
1: time. Yeah. And then, speaking of still the cowardice, who was it? Cornyn, who's probably got his butt hurt right now. He didn't show up for the vote.
2: No.
1: So that helped the Democrats. But that's like, he didn't take a stand against this unnecessary illegal war. He just didn't show up, but that helped. And who was the other one that didn't?
2: Murkowski?
1: No, so I have it. So that didn't show up.
2: Oh,
1: but anyway, but that's how. But, and of course, who helped Republicans would be John Fetterman is the only Democrat that.
2: Because he's whining that people are being mean to Donald Trump.
1: By the way, this one I loved. Yes, Covey said, Mark Cuban's next stop is a wine session with Bill Maher and then a photo with John Fetterman, followed by an appearance on Fox News before going full MAGA.
2: Cuban is really disappointing to me.
1: Yeah, to a lot of people.
2: I really thought he was one of the good guys.
1: I know. You don't stand there like a prop.
2: No.
1: While he talks about his slush fund. That's what happens, is then it looks like you agree.
2: I mean, at this point, I can't even give him the benefit of the doubt that he wants to get, cheap.
1: It's about business.
2: Right, cheap prescriptions to Americans.
1: Yeah. Anyway, Charlotte Clymer, by the way, speaking of sucking up to Trump, she said, you have never seen someone kiss as much ass in a short period as John Cornyn did with Trump. Last week, he introduced a bill to rename I-47 in Texas the Trump Interstate. Last week, it wasn't enough. If you're not super glued to Trump's ass at all times, it's never enough. He posted that picture of him reading Art of the Deal. Like, oh my God, I just hope this party gets a little, dignity back. My God, they're just, and he discards them all anyway. Like, you literally cannot be MAGA enough, right? I mean, it's this one, there it is, him reading that, and Fred Gutenberg, our friend, has gotten a little salty.
2: I do like that.
1: He said, poor John Cornyn, you shoved your tongue as far up his ass as you could. You were the ultimate enabler, and still he discarded you like trash. You deserve it. Now on to James Tallarico as your replacement. Yeah. Chris, I don't know. I don't do betting. I have no stomach for it, so I don't know the betting markets. But I know the polling, is obviously this is benefiting Tallarico.
2: Sure.
1: Amanda said, apparently I'm prediction market watching today for the LOLs, but as soon as Trump endorsed Paxton, Tallarico became the favorite in Texas. He was already ahead, but, I don't know about you, I was hoping he was going to do the Paxton thing, and
2: he did. I wasn't expecting him to, but he did.
1: Yeah. Sean Bartley said, Trump just endorsed Ken Paxton, a man impeached by his own party, a man under felony indictment for years, a man buried in ethics scandals, and they still want to lecture everyone else about law and order. I mean, of course Trump picked him. He's just like him. He's like the Texas mirror image, right? Amy in Chicago, real quick. Hi, Amy.
6: Hey, Stephanie. How are you guys doing?
1: Good. Go ahead.
6: Hey, I was wondering, since we now have this reparations fund, I was wondering if maybe Jim Comey or Letitia James would be eligible, since the government was weaponized against them.
1: Well, of course, James Comey said that, but you know that they're not going to get it because Trump's in charge of who gets the money. It's such a farce, right?
6: What about some of these Democrats that have been, the government's been weaponized against them, that have had exorbitant amounts of money, legal fees?
1: Right, but
6: this is only for Republicans?
1: Right, but the commission that's set up, Amy, is all those Trump sycophants. So, of course, they're
2: election workers in Georgia, too.
1: Yes, yes, yes, that had to move.
2: Yes.
1: Yes.
2: They should get some of the money, but they're not going to.
1: Right.
2: Like, didn't they win a huge settlement from Trump?
1: What is it, five
2: Trump?
1: People and Todd Blanche is in charge?
2: Right.
1: And
2: Trump
1: has veto. Yeah. Okay, Christopher, who said I'm ecstatic to stand here in support of someone who I know will do an amazing job and will scare the out of Trump? Who said that?
2: Of
1: Javier Becerra.
2: Freddie the Frog.
1: My friend Jasmine Crockett. No, got it.
2: And by your friend, you mean...
1: I kissed her feet and then I got weeks of publicity out of it.
4: Yes.
1: Fox News and elsewhere. But she was here for Javier Becerra yesterday. She was fire. I watched her whole speech. Mm. All right, so we have given up on Malcolm Nance officially for this segment.
2: Yeah.
1: How was that, Bella, for stretching?
2: That was pretty good.
1: As a baby producer, I mean, all right.
4: Yeah, stretch,
1: Yeah, I put that whole segment together with spit and chewing gum and some tape, a little bit of string.
2: A call or two.
1: A little spackle.
2: Calls help fill things out, too.
4: Yeah. I mean, I have never had any shred of a doubt that the three of us in a room could run out of something to talk about.
1: There you go.
4: Applicable to the show.
1: When I first started doing, because I was in music radio, everybody was proud of.
2: Same here.
1: Because, you had a couple minutes and you had to hit the post for the music.
2: We call it nailing the post.
1: Yeah.
2: Uh-huh.
1: Yeah. But when I first did talk radio, I was like, blah, blah, blah, blah, blah. Oh, just me again? For how much more?
2: Uh-huh.
1: Blah, blah, blah, blah, blah. Oh, I'm only 4 minutes in? Blah, blah, blah, blah, blah.
2: Talk radio is a lot harder than music radio.
1: Yes, especially. Yeah, and I was used to having, you know, Morning Zoo.
2: Oh, yeah.
1: So I was all by myself. I'm like, I just talked to myself.
2: Yeah.
1: In 20 minutes?
2: In music radio, you're basically the packing peanuts between
1: yeah.
2: The,
1: yeah.
2: Between
1: you're
2: songs.
1: You're like, be funny. It's right. Like 20 seconds and then shut up.
2: Exactly.
4: You're the least interesting part of the...
2: Yeah. People tune in for the music. They don't tune in for
4: you.
2: No.
1: Yeah, they're not tuning in for you.
2: No.
1: They don't care about your stupid jokes. To bang the post, everybody. Okay. That did feel good, though, to bang the post, didn't it?
2: Oh,
1: you had to time your jokes right up to when the lyrics
2: nailing
1: started.
2: Nailing the post is the best feeling.
1: Oh, it's
2: in the
1: like
2: world.
1: Sax. It's like sax.
2: You ever had to do that?
4: Yeah, in college radio. It was structured, though. We didn't call it nailing the post,
2: okay.
4: Though. We just
1: called did. Everybody.
2: Talking up the...
4: Hitting the mark,
2: yeah.
4: Ramping up.
2: Okay.
4: Yeah, whatever. So
1: did they make you say everybody? Everybody?
4: Everybody listened. No. No.
2: Right, both Stephanie and I have worked in Morning Zoo Radio.
4: Yes. So. Yeah. Yeah, not I.
1: Yeah, remember, you know, at KFI, where you work, too? Mm-hmm. The board up is separate.
2: Separate.
1: The host is in a little glass box all by themselves, which I wasn't used to because I had other people with me in Morning Zoos.
2: Yeah.
1: And so I went into the room with the engineer. I'm like, no, I don't want to be alone. In the.
4: I
2: didn't
4: like
2: really
4: it
2: do
4: either.
2: Your show from like, the
1: I did it
2: with the board.
1: Yeah, I did it for Nesta Scott Hasek, my first board up. I was like, can I be in here with you?
2: And Faith, too?
1: Because you know how needy I am.
2: And
1: yes.
2: Okay.
1: Yeah.
2: Right.
1: I dragged everyone in with me.
4: Yeah, now they have cameras up so you can see each other, but it's still kind of lonely in there.
1: Yes.
4: I really didn't like it. That's why.
1: Because I grew up on the Boy in the Plastic Bubble movie, and I felt like the girl in plastic bubble, like, it was like I had Ebola or something.
2: Without the bleeding from the eyes part.
1: Yeah, I was trying to remember Ebola, you know, and I was like, oh, that's the one where you bleed from the eyes and then just hemorrhage internally.
4: Uh-huh. Yeah.
1: Great.
4: Scary. Yeah.
1: Okay. At least you won't be able to see the gas prices on the pump.
2: Well, there's that.
1: It's so bloody. I can't see.
2: Like a curtain of red over your vision.
1: Yes.
2: Yeah.
1: I'm trying to look at a glass half full. 50 minutes after the hour.
2: Oh,
1: boy. This portion of the show brought to you by Cozy Earth. Oh, my God. I'm going to use my travel pajamas. I'm going away for the weekend.
2: Uh-huh.
1: I love my Cozy Earth pajamas. I really do. They are so soft. So eleganza. Oh. 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
0: This portion of the show brought to you by Quince. I love my Quince. I have tops that go on for days and days. 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
0: 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Yeah, I had saved this for Malcolm. He's in Greenland. Hopefully we'll catch up with him next week. But Mark posts, Moscow is on fire. Let me repeat that. Moscow is on fire. Let's go, President Zelensky, you Putin, and you Trump. You lovebirds are toast. I thought Malcolm would enjoy that.
11: Yeah.
0: We kept being told over and over again, Zelensky lost, oh, they lost, they have to give up land, blah, blah, blah. I mean, yeah, and fast forward, right? Rude pundit who remains rude. I said I look forward to a debate between James Tallarico, who looks like your favorite history teacher, and Ken Paxton, who looks like your dad's friend who walked into your bedroom and told you to be quiet while he slipped his hand under your covers.
11: All right.
0: It's rude, but it's true.
11: Yeah.
0: Also, Ruth Ben-Ghiat, the authoritarian scholar, said authoritarian incompetence alert. Alligator Alcatraz is closing after 1 year, wasting $1 billion to house 1,400 immigrants. That's an eye-popping $714,000 per occupant. Everything this administration does is filled with fraud and waste. And just to look tough. And the cruelty is the point.
11: That's right.
0: Coffee with Carlos next.

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3: From the Weatherology Weather Center, I'm meteorologist Jennifer Wojcicki. Partial sunshine develops here this afternoon, high around 60 degrees. Northeast winds around 10 to 15 miles per hour, gusting as high as 20. And then for tonight, partly cloudy skies develop, a low near 46. By Thursday, sunshine, high 63 degrees. And Friday, a chance for some rain showers with cloudy skies, high around 65. That's your latest Chicago weather update. Currently, it's 57.
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0: This is WCPT telling you how you can shop blue. While Donald Trump is making a mess out of this country, let's take a look at some vacuum cleaners that support the Democratic Party. iRobot. Now, iRobot is a company that makes Roombas. Everyone knows what a Roomba is, right? Little electronic vacuums that do it themselves. Pretty dang cool. Well, 96% of iRobot's donations went to Democrats in 2024. Samsung. Now, yes, Samsung did donate $374,000 to the Democratic Party in 2024, but that was only 61% of their donations. And there's a handful of vacuum cleaner companies that aren't in the U.S. and therefore don't donate to politics at all. Those companies are Dyson, they're out of the U.K., Shark Ninja, also out of the U.K., Hoover, Dirt Devil, and Roborock, all three of those are out of China. The Republicans always make the mess, and it's always the Democrats who have to clean it up, right? Maybe Donald Trump should step aside and let Roomba and Samsung take over. This has been WCPT telling you how you can shop blue.
1: This is a WCPT Veteran Minute. In the mid-1800s, many American women were expected to follow what history calls the cult of true womanhood, where men would go off to work and women would stay home, taking care of the house, their children, and husbands. During the Civil War, many women left their homes to join the fight. Thousands of women from the North and South volunteered to join brigades, while over 400 women disguised themselves as men to fight in the war. In the Union, 20,000 white and African-American women worked as nurses, traveling from hospital to hospital, offering care to wounded soldiers, even helping to convince the government to create United States Sanitary Commission to create a preventive, hygienic, and sanitary service for the benefit of the Army. During the Civil War, women were faced with new duties, challenging many men's minds to what should be a proper woman's place.
2: The tax returns he'd been promising to show us for the past 11 years. For that, he demanded $10 billion. And guess who gets to decide whether we pay that or not? Him, through his Justice Department. This is the legal equivalent of sitting on your hand until it goes to sleep so it feels like a stranger is touching you when you masturbate. You've done that, right, Guillermo?
3: No, I don't think so.
2: Give it a try.
4: A little while.
5: All right.
6: I love Guillermo.
5: Hilarious. All right, look who's here. Speaking of hilarious.
7: That's good coffee.
8: I take it back, like my man.
5: Coffee with Carlos sells Rocky.
9: I'll have a Zimbabwe latte.
10: I'll have a Kenya cappuccino.
11: Jim never has a second cup of coffee at home.
12: Mountain grown coffee.
5: Carlos sells Rocky.
13: I was going to make espresso.
14: Handpicked by Juan Valdez.
15: Coffee with Carlos.
16: Good to the last drop.
5: Hola, Carlos.
17: Hold on, my hand's asleep. Hold on. I'm doing this. I can only go one way because this one is asleep. Hold on.
5: What did Chris LaVoie say to you every single day before we recorded Comedy Bits at KBC?
17: He said, wakey, wakey, hands off snakey.
6: Yes, I did.
5: That's right. We'll call that. Call that joke, everybody. I saw your ballot. You're ready for the era of Becerra. And there was
17: Becerra. I went for Becerra. I think he's the most qualified. I think he's a Californian. I think he's Latino and can speak to the Latino community, which compromises a lot of the Los Angeles population. For those of you who never go to a Galaxy or LAFC game and see those Latinos other than parking your cars... It's nice. Yeah, I think he's the most qualified.
5: Yeah, I was. My heart sang when I saw my girl Jasmine Crockett out there.
17: Way to go, Jasmine!
5: And
17: Robert Reich going with Steyer.
5: Yeah, he's taken a flaming on social media for
17: He's Mark Cubaning us.
5: Yeah. By the way, you said Mark Cuban is the Lindsey Graham of John Fetterman's.
17: Yeah.
5: Yes, we've been talking about that. And also we've been talking about, you posted, inherent in all this talk of out-of-staters coming to vote for Spencer Pratt is his lack of popularity with real Californians.
17: Yeah.
5: Yep. And we were saying, oh, we hope they spend all their gas money to drive here to then get arrested for election, for voter fraud.
8: Please do it, please.
17: Please do it.
8: Highland.
17: Somebody pointed out that I put inherit. I meant inherent.
5: I know you
17: inherent.
5: Did. I know.
17: So thank you for that spelling correction. But yeah, all you're proving is that he's not really popular in California. It takes people from other states who think he's something to come and try to help him out.
5: Yeah.
17: Just like WikiLeaks, just like the Russians hoax.
5: Yeah.
17: I don't think so.
5: What was I going to say? Yeah, we're having Mayor Bass on tomorrow. We will ask, because that'd be fantastic. Then they won't have money for bail, Bella, because they spent it all on gas.
3: Right.
5: So when
3: right.
5: they get convicted of... But yeah, some Fox News guest calls on Texans to vote in Los Angeles.
3: So stupid.
5: This is based on their stupid, like, that, oh, we don't need ID, right? He said, my favorite policy is not having ID to vote, which means that I in Texas pretty much could drive to California and, oh, please drive to California from Texas. And vote for Spencer Pratt for mayor of L.A., right? That, they can't ask for my ID because that's sexist or racist or bigoted or something. So I think maybe everybody should go do that. I mean, they like it. Dems the rules, right, Jesse? So why not make them live by them? This was the lovely and talented Dana Loesch.
17: Boy, you know what? I think young women who've been assaulted with medical needs should join that caravan going, oh, yeah, I'm coming with you to vote for Spencer. What's his name? Yeah. Hey, all right, I won't try to get $10,000 off you for turning you in. Come on, ladies, please. Jump on that caravan. Go get your health please. Needs met in California please. Because it wasn't your fault that please. Some of your people in your church
5: gas
17: did your
5: is,
17: things to you.
5: Gas is super cheap right now. Fill your tank, drive from Texas, and then there'll be that cartoon of their both pockets open. I don't got no money for bail.
3: And what a fly comes out.
5: What you?
4: And a fly comes out.
5: What do you mean, election fraud? What'd I do?
17: Man, just MAGA has just flipped the rock over and just these gross-looking...
4: Potato bugs, yeah.
17: Invertebrate potato bugs are just crawling out just like...
5: Exactly.
17: Our country is gross right now. We're gross.
5: Yeah. By the way, okay, so I'm sorry. This is my obsession this morning. I just had to say for you. On election night 2024, ex-partner Ashley St. Clair claims that Elon Musk texted her hours before the media called the race, claiming the team had the best real-time data with the help of secretive satellite program. I mean, I don't know who or how this could be looked into, but it seems important before the midterms, doesn't it?
17: It seems important, which is why they're trying to deter mail-in voting, because apparently that's the one thing in 2020 that was able to circumvent that kind of nastiness was people voting by mail.
5: Yeah.
17: So that they could not alter the machines, per se. But, I don't know. I'm not a conspiracy guy, but...
5: But now, and now they're trying to use the post office to F with, mail-in balloting. And
17: Yeah, and then by saying that even though it's postmarked before the election, if it doesn't...

0: Listen, we could have had a taco truck on every corner if we had Hillary, but now, you know, we're going to have, you know.
1: I go now to the Hitler burger, the Hitler burger, the Hitler burger. I go now to the Hitler burger to get myself mine lunch.
0: Mine lunch will remain my favorite forever.
2: Yeah. It's just nasty. We're just riddled with cancer, this country. Just gross.
0: So I am desperately hoping that Thomas Massey burns it all down before he leaves. And I feel like he, you know, signaled that last night. Here we go.
3: We need basic decency. By the way, today is the six-month anniversary of the Epstein Files Transparency Act. We've taken out 24 CEOs, an ambassador, a prince, a prime minister, a minister of culture. And that was just 6 months. I got 7 months left in Congress.
4: Burn it down.
2: Burn it down. Take it with you, man. It's just sad to me that somebody like a Joe Rogan, who's a MMA fighter, has a 1/50th the courage of a Massey.
0: Yeah.
2: You have the audience, dude. You have the cojones. You're a fighter. Fight.
0: Yeah. Yeah. He also said gas is almost $5, diesel's almost $6. They're talking about a big ballroom where they're going to build. It looks like the Roman Empire, architecture from the Roman Empire. I see a few analogies there, and people are just trying to make ends meet. I mean, he can not only read the whole Epstein files on the House floor, Carlos, he could vote with Democrats. I mean, there's a lot of stuff. I mean, what's
2: Run
0: his name?
2: Run as an independent in the general?
0: Run as an independent. That's what someone was saying, Carlos, and throw the race to Democrats.
2: Yeah.
0: Yeah,
2: it unfortunately is going to take the courage of a few Republicans to help the Democrats,
0: right?
2: To get this done.
0: Well, like yesterday, the Senate advanced a resolution to limit Trump's war powers in Iran, marking a breakthrough for Democrats. So Susan Collins, because of course she's trying to trick the people of Maine again and pretend she's a moderate. But Bill Cassidy joined the bulk of Democrats in advancing the resolution. I mean, again, when he's got nothing more to lose now, right?
2: Like, yeah, kick rocks, Lurch, Fetterman.
0: And once again, Lurch can kick rocks.
4: And put on some pants.
2: Yes.
0: And then talking about not having the courage of your convictions, three Republicans, John Cornyn, who's all but hurt, of course, because not getting the endorsement, and Tom Tillis, who's on his way out, didn't vote. So that tipped the scales to Democrats, but, you know, they didn't have to go on record as voting
2: against
0: Cornyn's
2: out, right? He wants Paxton.
0: And Tommy Tuberville, what was that about? Why didn't he show up? Who knows?
2: Oh, God, a failed Auburn coach. Ugh, gross.
0: Senator Football McDumb, as we call him. Yeah, I don't know why he wasn't there, but
2: going up against Jones, right? The Democrat for governor. This is where I know we're
0: dealing. Oh, John Jones, who I love. Yeah.
2: Yeah.
0: Looks like he'll be the next governor of Alabama.
2: You know, the NAACP, you know, let's have athletes. If athletes are not going to, that's, you know, why put it on the backs of black athletes to try to right the wrongs of the country, but perhaps that these athletes could encourage people at the university. Get political. You know, Alabama needs you, athletes, white and white athletes, too. Tell your donors, tell your fans that, hey, man, vote for the Democrat in Alabama. Tuberville's a joke.
0: Yeah.
2: You can at least do that. All athletes, any color.
0: Speaking of football, I speak football. The Trump's endorsement sends GOP's odds plummeting in the Texas race. Man, how juicy would that be, Senator James Tallarico? But, I mean, it's polling and prediction markets. Obviously, that's what Democrats were hoping for, that he would endorse Paxton, right?
2: Yeah, absolutely. The guy with all his scandals, the worst possible choice. And I think Tallarico is going up against him, right? I think we should donate to Tallarico.
0: Yeah.
2: Come on, Tom Steyer. Hey, Steyer, drop out of the governor's race. Put all your money into Tallarico. Let's get it done in Texas. Let's go, Steyer.
0: I like it. By the way, so you can tell Senate Republicans are not happy with this, but they're all too timid to actually say anything, right? Senate Republicans reacted with dismay to Trump's endorsement of Paxton against John Cornyn, openly expressing their fears it'll make it harder and more expensive for Republicans to keep the seat. Yeah, I love this. Cornyn's colleagues were livid with Trump. Senator Roger Wicker was stone-faced, as Susan Collins said she didn't understand why Trump...
2: I don't understand!
0: She's always so concerned and confused, isn't she?
2: Yeah, she's like Aunt Bea on Prozac.
0: So why do you endorse the ethically challenged...
2: Andy, I don't understand. Where's Bonnie?
0: Senator John Thune, also stone-faced, throwing his hands up in apparent exasperation. Lisa Murkowski, Supreme...

0: Extremely disappointed.
1: No.
0: To see Trump's support for Paxton openly speculated, it puts that seat in jeopardy. So Paxton, I had to go back and remember, Carlos, Paxton was indeed charged with multiple felonies and a securities fraud case, managed to keep the case dragging along for years, and in 2024 reached a deal with prosecutors that let him avoid pleading guilty if he paid restitution to the former clients he was accused of defrauding, completed 100 hours community service, took 15 hours of legal ethics courses. This is their guy. This is the best they've got. Impeached and corrupt just like Trump.
2: Yeah, unfortunately, the bottom line is that many people don't care. It's all about winning, owning the libs, being able to carry all that MAGA. They need to justify the purchase of thousands of dollars of MAGA apparel, so they'll just vote for it. It's like, I can't say that I wasted all my money. I guess I got to vote for the devil.
0: My God, these scenes, by the way, when news of the endorsement broke during a Paxton campaign event, drew cheers from supporters who began dancing to YMCA. There's... Something about this era of this party dancing to a gay anthem, the most homophobic version of the party yet.
2: Because they don't know. They're too dumb to know.
0: Yeah. Yeah, just because Trump says, right? That's what it's come down to. Just because, so I think they asked one voter, you know, in, I don't know what it was, the Massey race. He's like, because Trump told me to.
2: He said, why did you vote this way? It's a non-gestured verbal Sieg Heil. Agreeing to doing, they're basically saying, Sieg Heil, anything you want, Donnie. Anything you say.
0: Yeah. Yeah.
2: We agree with it. Love your mustache.
0: Yeah.
2: Can't grow one. Who cares? I see it anyways. I knew you would.
0: That's what I was saying earlier, Carlos. That's all they're for now, is does it benefit Donald Trump personally or not?
2: Afraid. Yeah. I did thread today that we discovered a giant tumor on America's heart on January 6th. And not enough courageous doctors said, hey, we should remove the tumor. No, we listened to the fearful, slim majority of doctors that said, let's try alternative medicine. It's like, nope, if cancer got worse, we may not survive, folks.
0: It is a tumor. It is a tumor, of every kind.
2: It is a tumor. It has to be removed.
0: Yeah. Okay. Carlos and I are available for children's birthday parties. We're the only male-female dueling Schwarzenegger imitators.
2: Chop out the chopping tumor.
3: Yeah. Consider this a divorce.
2: Wait a minute.
0: Doing Netanyahu? Yeah.
2: There's a circle where they meet.
1: Yeah, like a Venn diagram.
0: Where Schwarzenegger meets Netanyahu?
1: Uh-huh.
2: Because I told the Palestinians I'll be back, okay?
0: 20 minutes after the hour, this portion of the show brought to you by my medical emergency kit. Why? Because we're all traveling. It's summer vacation time, right? Just a boot. And I'm telling you, it's Murphy's Law. It happens when you're on the road, or the weekend, or vacation, or overnight, or whatever it is. You can't. Your doctor's office is closed. Yep. Urgent care is a nightmare.
1: Step on a jellyfish?
0: Yeah, you step on a jellyfish. Ooh, no.
1: No?
0: What? Or bitten by a narwhal? Who knows?
1: Anything can happen.
0: Yeah, medical emergency kit. 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

0: is an aspirational idea, one we're still working to fulfill. It was shaped by Enlightenment ideals, reason, liberty, and freedom of conscience, the belief that power comes from we the people, not a divinely appointed ruler. 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

0: Yeah, it is the Stephanie Miller Show. Coffee with Carlos as Rocky. Carlos, we've been talking about, what did we call it? Kaleidoscopically?
1: Kaleidoscopically.
0: Yeah, yeah. Will we play Rachel Maddow again? Yes, here we go.
2: Oh, okay.
0: Oh, yeah. On the
3: Joe Biden didn't trade stocks while he was in office. Barack Obama didn't trade stocks while he was in office, but Trump is apparently trading stocks while he is in office. And since we got his financial disclosure about those stock trades late last week, right, detailing this bizarre and incredibly energetic stock trading that the president has been doing while he has been president, this just appears to be just fantastically, kaleidoscopically corrupt.
0: And this one, DOJ posts vow, no tax audits of the Trump family forever, Carlos. And can you imagine, like, if you said, I can't ever be investigated for murder for the rest of my life. This is not saying we are, tax crooks and we will going to continue to be tax crooks. It's what he was convicted of.
4: Yeah, me think you doth shield yourself too much. If you're not guilty of anything, why do you need a law that says you need protection?
0: But it's just only him. He's the only one. I mean, I blame John Roberts for so much of this idea of presidential immunity forever, right?
4: It's gross. I don't think we understood the plotting of the South after the Civil War, how, like, the day after they said, well, if they're not going to punish us, we'll make it our lifelong mission to get back at this, not through war, but through winning local elections, through using Christian nationalism. We're gonna get it back.
0: Again,
4: day by day, I feel more like as much of an African American as I can. I'm like, man, white people are evil. Holy crap!
0: The DOJ expanded the agreement it reached with Trump to resolve his extraordinary lawsuit against his own IRS to include a provision that would bar the agency from pursuing tax claims against the president, his family, or his businesses. How do his sons get a get-out-of-jail-free card? How does that work, right? Just because Trump says so. It's a one-page document signed by Todd Blanch, quietly posted on the department's website. Officials vow not to pursue any matters, including those involving Trump's tax returns that are currently pending as well.
4: I think we need to lean into the middle name like he used to with Barack, like Eric Hussein Trump and Donald Jr. Hussein Trump. Will not be ever followed or persecuted, okay?
0: His middle name is Cokey McCokespoon.
4: Statue looks the same on the golf course.
2: Yeah, it does.
0: 29 minutes after the hour.
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6: From the Weatherology Weather Center, I'm meteorologist Jennifer Wojcicki. Partial sunshine develops here this afternoon, high around 60 degrees. Northeast winds around 10 to 15 miles per hour, gusting as high as 20. And then for tonight, partly cloudy skies develop, a low near 46. By Thursday, sunshine, high 63 degrees. And Friday, a chance for some rain showers with cloudy skies, a high around 65. That's your latest Chicago weather update. Currently, it's 58.
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12: CPT telling you how you can shop blue. While Donald Trump is making a mess out of this country, let's take a look at some vacuum cleaners that support the Democratic Party. iRobot. Now, iRobot is a company that makes Roombas. Everyone knows what a Roomba is, right? Little electronic vacuums that do it themselves. Pretty dang cool. Well, 96% of iRobot's donations went to Democrats in 2024. Samsung. Now, yes, Samsung did donate $374,000 to the Democratic Party in 2024, but that was only 61% of their donations. And there's a handful of vacuum cleaner companies that aren't in the U.S. and therefore don't donate to politics at all. Those companies are Dyson, they're out of the U.K., Shark Ninja, also out of the U.K., Hoover, Dirt Devil, and Roborock, all three of those are out of China. The Republicans always make the mess, and it's always the Democrats who have to clean it up, right? Maybe Donald Trump should step aside and let Roomba and Samsung take over. This has been WCPT telling you how you can shop blue.
1: I'm Dr. Anthony Lazarowitz, and this is Climate Connections. Vast, squishy bogs in northern Canada and western Siberia, and muddy, humid swamps in the Congo Basin will help shape the future of the world's climate. These waterlogged landscapes are types of peatlands, which form as plants break down slowly in watery, low-oxygen conditions. Over hundreds and thousands of years, this dead plant material builds up into thick layers of peat. This process keeps much of the carbon in those plants stored underground, so the carbon is not released to the atmosphere where it would contribute to global warming. And despite covering just 3% of the world's land surface, peatlands store more carbon than all the world's forests combined. But in recent decades, many peatlands have been drained for agriculture or other development, and some have burned in wildfires. When peatlands are damaged or destroyed, much of their stored carbon escapes into the atmosphere. Scientists estimate that degraded and destroyed peatlands produce about 4% of all climate warming emissions. So efforts to conserve and restore peatlands around the world are critical to helping reverse that trend. Climate Connections is produced by the Yale Center for Environmental Communication. To learn more about climate change, visit climateconnections.org.
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7: I worked all day updating my office on what's going on with ICE agents. These are animals. There's video of them tasing a man who was already zip-tied in a vehicle, and they tased him because what? They didn't like the way he was behaving. He was already zip-tied, not to mention a one-year-old who was exposed to tear gas as her parents were running errands, as they were also, by the way, chasing down an 11-year-old girl. I'm not going to say I'm sorry for calling them animals who won't even share their badge numbers, their names, or their faces with us. Spare me the, for their protection, as though there aren't judges, police officers, FBI, all the different areas of law enforcement and our justice system who do put themselves on the line. We've had judges whose families have been killed in their homes. 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
16: Marco Rubio and Marco Rubio.
17: Ha, ha, ha, corruption. Okay, Gabriella in L.A., you're on with Carlos. Hello, Gabriella.
18: Good morning, you beautiful defenders of democracy. Can you hear me?
17: Thank you, yes.
18: Yeah.
17: Go ahead.
18: Okay, I'll try to keep it short. I attended my monthly Indivisible meeting yesterday, mm-hmm. and everybody was like, okay, who is it safe to vote for? I'm not going to go over everything, mostly governors, because that's what people have been holding back. They said we have top two, Becerra is a little higher than Steyer. Now, but we were told by several people that either one we vote for will, one or the other, or both may show up on the primary ticket. In other words, we may have actually two Dems. They're both high enough. So you can pick your favorite. I'll tell you the truth. I was tending Becerra, but that neither of them were my favorite. So this is not from me. It's from one of the higher-up members of Indivisible, who is thorough. She checked many resources, and she said either one is a safe bet to vote for. Steyer is, of course, more progressive, and he's getting all the progressive.
0: I disagree. He's not. I disagree. He's more progressive. I would beg to differ. But yes, that is the point of democracy, Carlos, is you can choose who you would like. But, you know.
4: Well, you must choose wisely. We must ensure that there is at least one Republican and or, quote unquote, as you say, progressive on the ballot. Steyer is coming off as a progressive. Obviously, he's made his money in fossil fuels. He's got a hedge fund. He's if he was truly progressive, in my book, if you want to show that you're progressive, all of your attack ads should have been against Hilton, and they should have been against Hilton and Bianco. That's a true progressive. Why? You would want to welcome your stiffest competition, which is Becerra, in the final. So I don't buy the progressive thing.
0: Yeah,
4: when he's
0: that's why people are
4: attack ads don't go against Hilton or Bianco.
0: And that's what people are also talking about Katie Porter. You know, just feeling like the attacks against Becerra are unfair. And at any rate, I mean, one of the things, there's been a debate about health care, and somebody posted. They said, Becerra has always been for single payer, and he's also, and everybody else is catching up now, and he's the one that's accomplished more when he was director of Health and Human Services. Mm-hmm. I just think they're not entry level positions for the large, 40. How many people are we in the 4 million in Los Angeles, and how many are we in the state? I mean, we're the largest state, and I think it's just not
4: an empire. There's 20 million. I don't know. It used to be 10 million back in the day. It was like 20 million. That's like half the population of the state. But yeah, it's interesting. The Republicans are running in the mayoral race and the gubernatorial race. They're running on what the Democrats haven't done, and look where we are now, as opposed to running on policies that they will enact to ensure these things don't happen in the future. You're not going to be able to stop fires, droughts, homelessness. There's no magic wand you're going to have to wait. So what legislative skill do you have
0: You always talk about the purity tests. I think it's just, Chris and I always say we hate primary season. Of all our mudslides, earthquake season, primary season's our least favorite. But what was I going to say? But, the progressive members of the city council just endorsed Mayor Bass, who's going to join us tomorrow. The purity tests about who's more progressive and who's, Like, by the way, I was thinking of you. So I don't know, does Carlos like that guy? What's his name? Governor Westmore, do you like him?
4: I like Westmore.
0: But I saw him interviewed yesterday, and I think he was basically saying he's not for releasing the autopsy, or he doesn't care. He's like, doesn't matter one way or the other. I think, I can't remember exactly what he said, but, just not having to do the circular firing squad again. The Democrats have been doing so well, and we have so much forward momentum going into the midterms that's just going to cause the circular firing squad again, is what he was basically saying. I mean, Kamala Harris has said she doesn't care, to release it.
4: Oh, of the voting.
0: The autopsy of what happened in 2024.
4: Yeah, it's kind of, in a sense, Al Gore, who just wanted to move on, and I think he's right. Unfortunately, we have to look towards the future. And
0: by the way, he is fantastic. You are correct.
4: I think he's very fantastic. Military
0: every time I see
4: combat
0: him.
4: Captain, smart, intelligent, moved back to Baltimore when he had moved out. Really instrumental in getting the bridge up and going that had been collapsed by the cargo ship. I think he's well-spoken. I like him. Unfortunately, I don't think he's going to run in 2028, but I'd like a ticket of Mark Kelly and Pete Buttigieg. So there you go.
0: Yeah.
4: So Mark Kelly?
0: Every time I see, and I didn't think last time he had the experience, but I do now, and I just, I don't know. Again, I feel like we have this conversation every time, is America more sexist, racist, or homophobic, or, anti-Semitic? I mean, it's just, it's that thing about it's not who we would vote for, it's who we're afraid the rest of America's not going to vote for, right?
4: Yeah, that's, and again, I talked to my my black friends, you know, who are yes. really shy about running a black woman again. They're just like, we don't want that pain again. We don't want white folks to go, no, we're just not going to do a black woman. You know,
0: although there's some that argue they feel like the backlash from Trump is going to be so much, you know, the pendulum is going to swing so far that who knows what's possible, right? I mean, I was telling Bella, some of the polls are showing AOC in the lead for the Democratic primary.
19: Which is crazy, yeah.
0: I mean, yeah, which, you know, you think not just like a woman and a woman of color, but yeah. that
19: young.
0: Age.
19: Young,
0: right,
19: young,
0: yeah.
19: so young.
4: It's young, but it's a tough sell in terms of foreign policy. You know, Marco Rubio, if they're one-on-one, is going to appear at least on foreign policy to be way more intelligent. And does that matter? We, unfortunately, have a hard job of trying to convince people in the center and independents that progressive policies can win. You know, Mamdani is doing his best to make that happen in New York, and maybe the success of New York leading up to 2028 lets us lean left a little bit more
0: in
4: who we choose.
0: Gavin Newsom just closed the deficit here, same as, you know, Mamdani. It's just, when are we going to say they are not fiscally responsible nor conservative, the Republican Party? Look at all of our money they're spending on Trump's vanity projects, slush funds, on and on.
4: You know what's going to help, and I'm sure you've gone over this ad nauseum, is the data centers. You know, the people, when white folks in Utah are pissed off and telling O'Leary, we don't want your data centers here, man. We don't want you to, you know, hunters, fishers, people that normally are, you know, leaning Republican. That's helping the progressive cause, too, to say, we're not going to come in here and steal your land that you want to lose. We're not going to pollute your rivers. We're not going to destroy your farms, small farmers. We're not going to spray pesticides that cause cancer. I think there's a lot of things that are helping us trend a little bit more left in the general this year.
0: Well, the farmers, we've talked about this forever, but especially now after this disastrous China trip, you're like, so
4: China.
0: You destroyed their business, their soybean business, all of that, and now like you're just going to let the Chinese buy the farms that went bankrupt because of you. I mean,
4: Well, the Saudis have bought a bunch of land in Arizona as well.
0: Yeah. Scott in Ohio, you're on with Carlos.
20: Good morning from the official retired union organizer of the Stephanie Miller Show. I'm just hoping that after this landslide in November, someone has a plan to get the Republicans to vacate their seats after Trump tells them not to.
0: Nice.
20: Do we really think that Mike Johnson's going to give the gavel up or swear people in like he didn't with Grijalva?
4: To the ballroom.
0: Yeah, oh my God. This ballroom.
4: To the bunker, I mean the ballroom.
0: This ballroom is it's becoming more WTF every day. The size of it and the drones and the... I mean, I feel like this is all happening right under our noses. We're like, wait a minute, what? I mean, it absolutely seems like a bunker that's designed... Why would it have to be designed for military purpose? I don't get it. We don't fight wars from the physical White House. You know, he's talking about, you know, drones on the roof and snipers on the roof to shoot who? Like...
4: When you're asking the why, the answer is because he's crazy and they're afraid of him.
0: Yeah.
4: Those two things.
0: I swear to God, there's still a Own the Lib segment, Chris, of MAGA, pretty much.
20: Yeah.
0: Newsmax host mocks Dems over payouts to rioters. Idiot, that's your money, too. Like you're paying the same thing we're paying at the gas pump. And it's just, what is this guy's name? Oh God, is this Carl? What's his F? He said, so the latest freak out from the left.
21: Higby.
0: Yes.
21: Yes.
0: The latest freakout from the left is because Trump dropped his $10 billion lawsuit against the IRS in exchange for $1.776 billion fund set up for truth and justice compensation for people who are victims of Biden's weaponization of government, which there's a lot of. That they say this with a straight face is just...
4: Yeah.
0: Hey, Chris Murphy, my senator, unfortunately, Trump's not making billions of dollars off the government. In fact, he's not even taking a paycheck.
21: There are other ways to make money off the government.
0: He has made billions.
21: My God.
0: So technically you, Chris, are taking more money from the government than he is. Oh, my God. They're still trying to sell that. Right.
4: It's a cult. He's not taking money. That plane was donated by the church parishioners.
0: Yeah. Yeah.
4: Because he's a man of God.
0: But this is where we are. Senate Majority Leader John Thune came out against the $1.8 billion anti-weaponization fund. He said, I'm not a big fan. Oh, wow. Well, I'm sure that'll stop Trump in his tracks.
4: Yeah.
0: They all have
4: Susan Rice disease.
0: He said, I'm not exactly sure how they tend to use it, but my understanding is it was just announced. But, I don't see a purpose for it. Let me explain the purpose. It's to pay for his militia to overturn the midterms or whatever he's planning next. Right? Senator John Kennedy said he had a lot of questions. I need to know where the money's going to come from. From us, idiot.
21: Right.
0: We have already said that. I need to know who would qualify. Okay, terrorists. I need to know the definition of a weaponization. I need to know who's been weaponized against. I mean, they're just playing dumb at this point, Carlos.
4: They have to play dumb because then it would, if not, it would reveal their cowardice. You know? And again, we saw that the day after January 6th. We saw who were cowards, who were courageous, i.e. Cheney and Kinzinger.
0: So James Comey said when he first heard about the establishment of the fund, he thought he was reading a piece from The Onion. Yeah, we all do. He said it's to compensate people who've been targeted by the Justice Department for, they say, personal, political, or ideological reasons. So I'm guessing I'll be in line. I hope I'll be ahead of those who savagely beat police officers and sacked the Capitol. When asked if he was really planning to apply, Comey said, well, I'll talk to my lawyers, but it certainly sounds intended for someone like me. Well, we all know it's a joke because Trump's in charge of who gets the money. So it's going to, you know, it's going to be him, by the way, A, and then B, his buddies, his terrorists.
4: Yeah, I think you're right. He's buying a militia. He's buying protection when the election goes wrong. Can you imagine if Obama did one quintillionth of the things that Trump had done? Just showing up at January 6th and denying an election in the first place.
0: How about if he didn't lose,
4: show up on January 6th. It's going to be wild. I hope Mike Pence does the right thing, or whoever his VP was at the time. I hope Joe Biden does the right thing.
0: How about if he did a $2 billion slush fund for reparations for slavery for black people? How do you think that would have played over there on Fox News?
4: Joe Biden just tried to get student loan forgiveness.
0: Thank you.
21: Yep.
4: For people, for nurses that actually help heal people.
0: Yeah. Wait, what is this? What is that, Bella? This is a Gen Z thing that says, yeah, preach, preach.
3: Yes, preach, preach. It's like snapping or clapping, but silently. Yeah. So
4: I think she low-key likes it. Did I use that right?
3: Yes, I genuinely like
0: it. Yeah, you totally rizzed out your aura.
4: She low-key liked it.
0: Yeah. Wow. Could I have the tiniest of violins, please, Bella? Speaking of... Janie Vance seriously made me want to hurl yesterday. Uh-huh. First of all, he called January 6th a protest. He said, let's take a couple of examples. Tina Peters, she's the election crook in... Where's Colorado? Tina Peters is this woman who was about to get out of prison thanks in large part to the president's good work in Colorado. Oh, you mean blackmailing Jared Polis?
21: Uh-huh.
0: This is a woman who, at worst, if you believe everything the prosecutor said about her, committed a misdemeanor trespassing. No! No! And somebody threw the book at her, an innocent grandmother that was going to spend 10 years in prison, completely disproportionate to any misdemeanor trespassing I've ever seen. Was that fair? No. Is it reasonable for her to get the same compensation for the fact that she was treated unfairly? I think these answers yes, and I think we're going to see, hopefully, this entire country led by this DOJ turning the page on lawfare.
4: Lawfare.
0: Oh, my God. Chris, what were the specifics of that again? Didn't she, steal actual election equipment? She's an election denier.
21: Yeah.
0: Tina Peters, an election official in Colorado.
21: She's not a helpless little grandmother.
0: She committed fraud and theft. Yeah.
4: Yeah, Vance is I think when the kids get to college, his kids get to college and really find out, they're just going to go, yeah, Dad, you don't need to call me anymore. I cannot see that not happening.
0: Yeah.
4: You can't sweep the truth under the rug that far with children. I don't know. The guy's soulless. Vance is probably more soulless than Trump.
0: Yeah.
4: Not as stupid, but just
0: that's what's scarier. What's next
4: godless.
0: A fascist that's actually smart. 49 minutes after the hour, this portion of the show brought to you by Native Path Collagen. Why? Because I hikey every day. I bikey.
21: With your crispy hips.
0: Yeah. Well, not crispy anymore. Wow. They are well lubricated by Native Path Collagen.
21: All right.
0: Hey, here's something that genuinely surprised me. 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
0: 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I'm telling you, I'm shoving religion down our throats. Somebody posted that we specifically, I can't remember which document it was in, but it literally said this is not a Christian nation.
4: Right.
0: The Constitution, no mention of God, none. Nope. 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
0: Exactly. I'm glad, where's this from? Axios writing, with each passing month, Trump is weaving the financial interests of his family, his allies, his political movement more tightly than ever into the fabric of the American presidency. Trump publicly praised or promoted several companies, including Apple, Dell, and Thermo Fisher, all about the same time he was buying their stock. Trump's first term generated recurring conflict of interest scandals around hotels, golf clubs, foreign patronage. His second has produced far more sprawling ecosystem for enrichment. At the center of the gold rush is crypto. Trump's linked meme coins have minted billions for the family in his inner circle. Top holders unlocking dinners at Mar-a-Lago and private events with the president. Since Trump took office, his sons have become investors in a range of new industries, including AI, drones, and critical minerals. Their overseas real estate portfolios expanded dramatically. I mean, and someone said a genuine part of Trump's original appeal is he was too rich to be bought, which was always hilarious because he is the most easily bribed, selfish idiot in the world, right?
4: Yeah, and guys like him and Musk and Mark Cuban are really putting a lot of trepidation in towards voting for a Steyer. Like, once a billionaire, always a billionaire, and these guys will use money to make more money. He's always been about money and slapping his name on things. I mean, we could see it from a mile away, but again, I think he was Putin's favorite puppet.
0: Yep.
4: Putin spotted him in late 90s.
0: Yeah, and speaking of Putin, and the Trump administration is planning to tell NATO allies this week it will shrink the pool of military capabilities the U.S. would have available to assist the alliance's European nations in a major crisis.
4: Why?
0: I mean, in Politico's reporting, yes, Trump right really attacked Cuba. I mean, this is just...
4: Castro's coming. Aren't they going to take Raul Castro over here or something like that?
0: Yeah, yeah. But I just, this gets more dangerous by the second. Trump proposed U.S., Russia, and China unite against the International Criminal Court in closed-door talks with Xi. It's to prevent war criminals from being prosecuted,
4: yep,
0: like his fellow war criminal buddies. I mean, it's just... Okay.
4: Yeah,
0: I've run out
4: I've
0: of
4: only to look towards the light, which is the success of Zelensky in Ukraine.
0: Yeah.
4: And Slava Ukraine.
0: Yep. Yeah, Slava Ukraine. And
4: Slava. In Illinois, I'll be there with Diedrich Bader at the Four Quad Cities Comic Con.
5: Oh, cool.
0: Slava Carlos Azraqi. We love you.
5: Thanks, Carlos.
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6: From the Weatherology Weather Center, I'm meteorologist Jennifer Wojcicki. Partial sunshine develops here this afternoon, high around 60 degrees. Northeast winds around 10 to 15 miles per hour, gusting as high as 20. And then for tonight, partly cloudy skies develop, a low near 46. By Thursday, sunshine, high of 63 degrees. And Friday, a chance for some rain showers with cloudy skies, a high around 65. That's your latest Chicago weather update. Currently, it's 58.
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14: While the production of my lowdown commentaries is high-tech, I confess that I'm antiquated. I still write each piece in longhand, applying my ballpoint to paper. This has caused bewildered glances from some who see me scribbling away in local coffee shops and bars. Recently, one fellow sidled up and whispered, "Watch out! If they see you doing this, they'll haul you off to the Smithsonian." But we handwriters might not be as obsolete as the key tappers assume. A fast-spreading grassroots movement is calling for schools to re-emphasize the value of writing and printing by hand instead of being wholly dependent on machines. Already, 24 states, as varied as Mississippi and California, now require public schools to teach cursive writing in 3rd through 5th grades. This squares with new understanding of how brains absorb information. While keyboards are faster, the slower, more tactile act of handwriting creates longer-lasting comprehension of letters and better retention of the thoughts they convey. Neuroscientists find that rote keystrokes on a computer require little mental engagement, while physically drawing out words and ideas takes coordination of multiple areas of the brain to focus memory, eyes, and fingers on creating a written product. Just writing this piece conjured up a fond remembrance of my early childhood, sitting on the floor of our home learning to draw the ABCs, both print and cursive, on those line practice pads. It was both an artistic exercise and the development of a foundational tool for a life of learning. This is Jim Hightower saying, yes, computer literacy is an indispensable element of today's childhood curriculum, but so is the richer development of human thinking through putting pen to paper. So let's do both. Howdy-ho, folks, and thanks for tuning in to my Hightower Radio Commentaries. And guess what? There's even more Hightower waiting for you online. 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

0: is the Tom Hartman Program.
1: Well, top of the Wednesday to you. A lot going on today, and a lot to talk about. It's just like it never ends. It's like I'm drinking out of a fire hose, this administration. People have got to know whether or not their president is a crook, said Richard Nixon. We'll get to that in just a moment. Also, are Republicans finally cracking on Trump's Iran war? Interesting vote in the Senate. And speaking of the Senate, Senator Sheldon Whitehouse is going to drop by for a few minutes at the bottom of the hour about shadow hearings and corruption. In the second hour of our program, bond markets are sending a warning to Americans. Are we paying attention? Also, why is Trump indicting a 94-year-old Cuban? And awe is the cheapest medicine we have. In the third hour of our program, David Sirota is going to drop by, rejecting the health care trap, and a freight train of hot water is coming right at us. So, a lot to talk about today. To start out, back in November of 1973, with Watergate closing in around him as approval ratings in free fall, Richard Nixon stood in front of 400 newspaper editors at Disney World in Orlando and said this. I am not hearing the audio.
2: Sorry, it's not playing.
1: Oh, it's not playing? Okay. All right. Well, I can play it out of my computer here.
2: It's playing.
1: I am not hearing it. Okay. Back to me, because people can't hear what's going on. Anyhow, what Nixon said was, first of all, he said, "I have never taken money from the government. I've never made money off my position as president." Which was only half true. When he left, he sold the presidential papers that he stole. You know, Trump tried to imitate him in doing that. And for, as I recall, $14 million. And did his interview with David Frost. But then he said, people have got to know whether or not their president is a crook. And then he went on and lied. He said, and I'm not a crook. The premise is the thing that's dead now. The premise being that the American people deserve to know if their president is a crook. Clearly, the Republican Party figures it doesn't matter if the president's a crook, as long as he's our crook. I got a note from a friend of mine yesterday who pointed to this, an email, and he said, I've never seen corruption as flagrant as this. He said, Trump is stealing from the taxpayers to reward the January 6th rioters. He said, and he says, why do I even pay my effing taxes? I've always committed to honesty in my tax returns. Perhaps I should find ways to cheat, as so many of my acquaintances have. I've been getting versions of this all week and hearing it from, you know, people calling into the program as well. And that last line, the last part of it, is the part that should worry all of us. This is a guy who has spent his entire adult life filing honest tax returns out of a basic sense of civic obligation. And now he's openly wondering, in writing to a friend of me, you know, whether he's been a sucker. So it's not just the money, it's the slow poisoning of the idea that the rules apply to everyone. And when you look at what happened, I mean, on Monday, the Justice Department announced that they're going to give $1.776 billion to whoever Trump's five people that Todd Blanche appoints to his board that he can fire anytime he wants. They're going to give that money to whoever they want. And by the way, we're not entitled to know who gets the money. It's a secret. It will never be revealed. Donald Trump himself qualifies for this money. The January 6th rioters, you know, qualify for this money. And this whole frame that this is a settlement that the Justice Department worked out with Trump in response to a $10 billion lawsuit is a lie. He dropped the $10 billion lawsuit because a judge was about to throw it out. And he replaced it. It's not a settlement. He replaced it with this demand for, you know, almost $2 billion for a slush fund. On top of that, we learned on Monday that Trump has made hundreds of millions of dollars trading on the stock market with stocks he's recommending or promoting as president. Martha Stewart went to prison, you know, for making $45,000 that way. Trump adds $1 billion to his portfolio. And then on Tuesday, it got worse. Todd Blanche, you know, Trump's former criminal defense lawyer, signed a one-page addendum saying that the IRS is, quote, forever barred and precluded, end quote, from auditing or pursuing any tax claim against Trump, his sons Don Jr. and Eric, the Trump Organization, and an unspecified circle of related or affiliated individuals and entities. for any matter in the past or that could have been raised. In other words, this is immunity. This is a blanket immunity for financial crimes committed by Trump, by his family, or by anybody associated with his family. I'll bet Alan Wesselberg, his longtime CPA, his accountant, his CEO, whatever he is going to be applying for this money. And in addition to this, Donald Trump owed the IRS $100 million. This was back in 2010. The IRS audited his finances and said, he claimed a loss on his failing Chicago apartment building and one of his failing casinos. But he had already claimed that loss. So he claimed this billion-dollar deduction twice, which is a crime. And the IRS busted him for it and said, no, you owe us $100 million. And by the way, it's accruing interest. It's probably like $120, $130 million now. That just got wiped out. Nice work if you can get it, right? This is a guy who's been found liable in a New York courtroom for years of business fraud, who spent three campaigns telling us he couldn't release his taxes because they're under audit, who now has his own lawyer running the Justice Department and gets him a retroactive get-out-of-jail-free card.

0: that they'll probably be successful. We'll see. Although it'll probably end up before the Supreme Court. But what Democrats in Congress should be doing is holding hearings, public hearings. I realize that they, you know, John Thune and Mike Johnson will not go along with issue, you know, granting subpoenas, but they could be holding hearings, they could be calling witnesses, they could be pointing out this corruption. And the state attorneys general, I mean, a lot of these crimes that Trump committed were committed in New York State. Letitia James could be going after him right now. Or at least preparing to, or going after members of his family. I mean, this is just beyond obscene. So, you know, call your members of Congress and tell them it's time to start investigating the Trump crime family. I mean, they're criming right in front of us, getting away with $100 million off their tax bill. It's nuts. Todd Blanche just handed Donald Trump $100 million and a $2 billion that he can give to himself if he wants. We'll be right back.
1: This is the Tom Hartman Program.
0: I'll be back with more of the news of the day and your calls in just a moment.

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2: 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And Miles Taylor, our friend, says the president of the United States is a clear and present danger to the United States. 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

0: Hey, are Republicans finally cracking on Trump's Iran war? The Senate finally did it. After seven failed attempts, senators voted 50 to 47 yesterday to advance a war powers resolution forcing Trump to end his unauthorized war on Iran. The breakthrough came from Louisiana Republican Bill Cassidy, who lost his primary over the weekend after Trump endorsed his opponent and suddenly found his backbone. Cassidy joined Republicans Rand Paul, Susan Collins, and Lisa Murkowski, plus every Democrat except John Fetterman. The National Iranian American Council called it a major blow for a disastrous war and said, quote, the hard part of pro-peace America is paying off, or the hard work, excuse me. Trump started this war at the end of February without a single vote from Congress. Gas prices are up, inflation is roaring back, and even his own party. Praise the Lord. I mean, finally. And this is what I've been saying all along is, you know, after, and what Mark Pocan really got me started on saying is that after the primaries are over, and we're seeing this now on a one-by-one basis, when Republicans no longer worry about a primary challenge from Trump, they know that Trump's endorsement will actually hurt them in the general election. I mean, by defeating Thomas Massie, you've now got a Trump humper in Kentucky who's going to be running against a Democrat. This increases the chances of the Democrat winning. It's still a bright red area, but, you know, and Trump endorsing Paxton over John Cornyn has got Republicans in the Senate just, you know, freaked. I mean, you know, he just put Texas into play. James Tallarico has a much better chance of beating Ken Paxton than John Cornyn. I mean, the primary hasn't happened yet. We don't know. Cornyn may well survive the primary. But you know, what you see now with last night with Thomas Massie basically saying, I'm still here for another 6 months. He's going to go down fighting. And then in the Senate, you know, just saying, oh, okay, Trump, you know, you took me down and I'm not going along with this. So I think that Trump is, you know, he's got these short-term wins, but he's not a strategic thinker. He's not a chess player. He's a checkers player. He's playing for the next move. He's not playing for five moves out or even two moves out. It's obvious in the way that he interacts with NATO. It's obvious in the way he interacts with Europe and with our other allies, with Mexico, Canada. It's obvious in the ways that he interacts with China and Russia. It's obvious in the ways that you know, he's grabbing everything he can right now while he still can. He knows he's only got 6 months before he loses Congress. And frankly, I think he has less than 6 months. I think there, you know, there's a very good chance that, you know, he's toast. I mean, you know, screwing Bill Cassidy like this. Here you've got this senator from Louisiana who's a physician, by the way, who reluctantly voted for Bob Kennedy because Trump wanted him to, who has always done everything Trump wanted, except, you know, one thing. And so now Bill Cassidy is saying, okay, screw you, Trump. I'm going to vote my conscience. I think this is the beginning of the end of Trump's domination of this whole scene. We'll see. What say you? Dave in Buffalo, New York. Hey, Dave, what's on your mind today?
1: Hey, Tom. Thanks. Before I get to it, the January Sixers, if they get all that money, they'll have money for rocket launchers, more guns, and harder military weaponry for a more successful try at Insurrection 2.0.
0: Yep.
1: And I called about the Hawaii may have found a way to get around Citizens United by addressing one thing that the Supreme Court didn't, or we haven't, and that corporations only exist because states allow them to, which means that every power a corporation has was given to them by the state. And Hawaii just took one of those powers off the list. starting next year, corporations in Hawaii can no longer spend money on state and local elections. And the bill's being forwarded by a Democratic state senator, Carl Rose, and it's co-authored by a Republican rep, Kanani Souza. And the DA knows that there's going to be challenges, but they said bring it on. We've been waiting for
0: the governor signed that legislation?
1: No, the governor said, Josh Green said he's committed to signing the legislation when it hits his desk.
0: Oh, so it hasn't passed yet?
1: No, but it's co-authored and bipartisan support.
0: I get it. Dave, thank you. Thank you very much. 27 minutes past the hour. Sheldon Whitehouse is with us next.
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0: Let's ask an actual United States senator, who frankly should be in the White House, what he thinks about what's going on and what he plans on doing.

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4: From the Weatherology Weather Center, I'm meteorologist Jennifer Wojcicki. Partial sunshine develops here this afternoon. We'll see temperatures holding rather steady. Northeast winds around 10 to 15 miles per hour, gusting as high as 20. And then for tonight, partly cloudy skies develop, a low near 46. By Thursday, sunshine, high 63 degrees. And Friday, a chance for some rain showers with cloudy skies, a high around 65. That's your latest Chicago weather update. Currently, it's 57.
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0: 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Or that after the show we send out Sue's Stack, a list of every topic I've discussed along with clickable hot links to every source of information I've shared with you on the air? 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Check it out. Welcome back. 34 minutes past the hour. Senator Sheldon Whitehouse is on the line with us. One of my genuine heroes, the guy I think should be in the White House. He's the senator from Rhode Island, of course. Whitehouse.senate.gov is his website. Sen Whitehouse is his Twitter handle. Senator, welcome back to the program. It's always so nice having you with us.
1: Great to be with you, Tom. Thank you for having me, Ben.
0: Always a pleasure and an honor, frankly. I see that your colleague, Senator Cassidy, found his spine last night. Do you expect, as more and more primaries pass, whether people lose their seats like Cassidy did or whether they squeak through but no longer have to fear Trump's injecting himself into a primary, that we're going to see more of this revolt against Trump, essentially? Cassidy, of course, last night voted for the War Powers Resolution to stop what's going on in Iran, or at least make Trump accountable for it.
1: Yes, I definitely think that. Three things converge here. One, you have Republicans getting through primary season where Trump can attack them in primaries. The second is the collapsing Trump presidency and the drag that puts on their own election prospects in the general election in November. And related to that, of course, is the continued increase in costs that regular Americans have to live with, many of which are purposefully made more expensive by the Trump administration through its various corrupt schemes. So you remember Blazing Saddles?
0: I do.
1: They had, Governor LePetitmaine was there, and at one point he's got his bunch of cronies around him, and he says, "Boys, I think we're going to have to look out for our own phony baloney jobs." And I think we see Republican colleagues approaching that our own phony baloney jobs moment as November closes in, Trump collapses, costs get worse, and they're clear of primaries.
0: Yeah, I hope so. It seems like, we'll see how this plays out. There are two emoluments clauses in the United States Constitution, and the one in Article 2, which is concerns the presidency, says that the president cannot take any emolument from the federal government. In 2010, the IRS concluded that Donald Trump owes us at least $100 million from trying to claim a deduction for his failing Trump Tower in Chicago twice, which is a tax crime. And so he had this $100 million tax bill plus penalties that has been racking up. And apparently yesterday, Todd Blanche just wiped that off the slate, along with this $1.776 billion slush fund, for which Trump may be eligible for payments. How is this even remotely legal? Number two, we've got Harry Dunn and who's the other? Daniel Hodges, two police officers who are suing to try to stop this. Number three, I'm wondering if the Senate or the House or Democrats in the Senate or House will call some shadow hearings to try to expose this insane corruption.
1: Yeah, well, first of all, this is exactly the kind of thing that our Republican colleagues don't love having to carry into the November election. The combo of the Trump cop beaters slush fund and the Trump family tax amnesty it's not going to sit well with voters. And so they're stuck on the horns of a dilemma. Do you cross Trump and cause him to lash out at you, or do you take something that is plainly wrong and have to try to defend it in front of skeptics? 30% think that Trump is doing a decent job on the economy, the number one issue. So in that scenario of a collapsing presidency, to have to carry this stuff ain't easy. So everything we can do to amplify this lawsuit or whether it's shows like yours continuing to focus on it. This kind of encapsulates the self-dealing, the corruption, and the arrogance of the Trump presidency. And you put that up against people who's, you know, along the Gulf, their homeowners insurance has just gotten literally out of control. They are in huge trouble. Electric rates are going through the roof because Trumpsters are stopping low-cost clean energy on the grid. So up go the costs, and guess what? All the money goes to the fossil fuel donors of Trump. You put these sort of side-by-sides of what people are going through in their daily lives with cost increases just across the board, and this bizarre self-dealing behavior using taxpayer money, by the way, and it just isn't a great story to try to sell to voters in November. And at some point, I hope that they'll grow spines, but for the moment, it's, you know, it's still spines of foam among Republican members of Congress.
0: Yeah, which is truly mind-boggling. You have been all over an issue that's very near and dear to my heart. I wrote a best-selling book about climate called The Last Hours of Ancient Sunlight being oil. Leo DiCaprio and I made a number of movies about this, several documentaries on the topic.
1: Yep.
0: And you have been talking about this in ways that even your colleagues have not been as outspoken. I've been very impressed. You want to give us just a quick recap of the points that you have been making about climate and about how disastrous Trump and the Republican policies have been around that issue?
1: Yeah, I would say that the first thing is that climate change as an issue has moved from the science department to the economics department. And climate change is now coming through people's mail slots in the form of insurance notifications that their policies are canceled, in the form of insurance costs doubling. Even in strange states like Iowa, insurance costs are up 91% in 5 years, scheduled to go up another near 30%. So it's really blasting people financially. It's really real. So that's point one. Point two is we've been unbelievably lame about not pointing out the villains in the story, right? It's like a childhood story and you leave out the witch or the troll or the dragon or the monster or the wolf. You know, Red Riding Hood was just walk to granny. If you don't have the wolf in the story, that's what makes it interesting. So we've been leaving out the wolf, which is the fossil fuel industry's climate denial fraud operation with all of its many phony front groups that distribute the fraud, and the fossil fuel industry's dark money corruption operation that props up the Republican Party. It makes Republicans have to pretend that climate change is a hoax and that what their own universities at home are teaching isn't real. And you put those two things together, a real story with a real villain in it and real harm and wrong that's happening to customers right now, and I think this becomes a big winning issue for us in this coming election. I think it's going to be impactful in Texas, in Mississippi, in Florida, in Iowa, in North Carolina, and those are, you know, those are important states for us to win, and they all are showing this huge, huge, huge impact on family finances, and you can trace it straight to fossil fuel corruption. We talk about cost and corruption as being the two big issues of the election. Here they are, side by side, cost and corruption, or corruption and cost. Pick your favorite. It's both.
0: Yeah, it's truly remarkable. And one of the things that you've been pointing out is that the cheapest form of electricity right now is that provided by the sun or wind. And we're, you know, we're seeing an explosion, for example, in the sales of used EVs, you know, inexpensive electric vehicles, and even new ones. But in particular, the used market has really changed as a result of the price of gasoline, you know, hitting over $6 a gallon in some parts of the country. And you point out, and have pointed out several times, there's some great stuff over on Instagram about how, you know, Trump, I mean, he just paid, what, $1 billion to a Danish company to stop building windmills off the coast, off the east coast of the United States. It might be near your state, Rhode Island. He's pulling off the table the cheapest forms of electricity, and we're going to be left with these more expensive forms that also contribute to climate change and cause things like cancer and emphysema.
1: Yeah, that's kind of the point. And I think if we can have voters understand by November that when you take low-cost clean energy off the grid for any given level of demand, the grid operator has to climb up the generation stack to more expensive units and run those more expensive units. And when those more expensive units run, they raise electricity costs for every electron that's being put out at that moment. So consumer bills go way, way, way up. It is billions of dollars out of electricity consumers' pockets. And because all of it goes to the providers at the top of the generation stack, which is all fossil fuel, what you actually have is a Trump-built pump to extract billions of dollars from American consumers and transfer it to his big corrupt fossil fuel donors. And if people understand that behind that electric bill that they just saw going up is this scheme to make them pay Trump's fossil fuel donors back for the $1 billion or hundreds of millions, whatever it was that they funded his campaign with, that's enough to like irritate a homeowner and a ratepayer. So we need to make that point. It's indisputable. You cannot dispute that the clean energy runs first on the grid because it's cheapest. You cannot dispute Revolution Wind's contract for 9 cent kilowatt hours off of Rhode Island to bring ashore into an 18 cent per kilowatt hour average grid. That's literally half price electricity that they're keeping from American consumers in order to drive money to the corrupt fossil fuel industry. It's just such a good story.
0: Right. In exchange for that industry giving Trump, hundreds of millions or even billions of dollars in support, it's amazing. Senator Sheldon Whitehouse, one of the genuine good guys. Senator, it's always such an honor and pleasure to have you with us. Thank you so much for dropping by.
1: Thanks. Pleasure to be with you, Tom.
0: Thank you. Whitehouse.senate.gov is both his blue sky handle and his website. It's 46 minutes past the hour. I'll be back with your calls and the news of the day right after this.
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0: It's the place where despair is not an option. We'll be right back.

0: One of the most important features of the American experiment is often overlooked. This nation began as a rebellion against monarchy and the doctrine of the divine right, and the founders codified it by creating a secular constitution. No religious tests, no state religion, and a clear separation between church and state. They'd seen what happens when religion and government merge, and they designed a system to prevent it. 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

0: Hey, thanks so much for sharing our program and for reaching out to our stations and sponsors and letting them know that you're listening. It really means a lot to us. True leaders do not benefit themselves, but work to meet our common needs. I mean, that's the difference between a bully or a parasite and a true leader. Bullies will pretend to protect us while actually using us to guard their own privilege, but they can be stopped. Every refusal to submit, every expose of exploitation moves us closer to a future where true leadership prevails and the old methods of domination lose their power. We can get there together. We can prosper together. And here's how to start. You got to read the book Bullies, Parasites, and Slaves by George Koch. 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Absolutely fascinating book. Bullies, Parasites, and Slaves by George Koch. And you can get it at BPS.online. Babies grow up to be mad. 52 minutes past the hour. Picking up your calls here. Nora in Minneapolis. Hey, Nora, what's on your mind today?
1: Oh, hey, Tom. Thanks for being there. I wanted to point out that we have a small reason for celebration today. We've made it one-third of the way through the Trump administration, May 20th.
0: That's
1: and on January 20th, we'll be halfway through. Just think.
0: Yeah.
1: It could be a new phase.
0: Yeah.
1: If we accomplish having elections. And I'm thinking we have a really complicated time ahead of us because we have to not only plan to have really good election, we have to be ready to react every time they try to interfere and cancel the election.
0: Yep, it's all true.
1: It's a big complicated plan here.
0: Yep, it is all true.
1: And
0: Nora.
1: One more thing,
0: mm-hmm.
1: One more thing about dates. Here this summer, three of our presidents are all turning 80 within 66 days of each other.
0: Uh-huh.
1: It's Donald Trump, June 14th, July 6th. Is George W. Bush and August 19th, William Jefferson Clinton will be turning 80. Just think, 1946. They were all born that summer, and I call it the big bang of the baby boom.
0: Yeah, well, it really
1: right?
0: was. I mean, that was the first year back from
1: right?
0: the war, you know.
1: And they were all 14 years old when JFK was elected. I have to believe that kind of inspired people like them, huh?
0: Yeah, I think you're probably right, Nora. I think you're probably right. Nora, great observations. Thank you. And thank you for sharing all that information with us. I appreciate it. Cammie in Davenport, Davenport, Iowa. Cammie, what's up?
2: Hey, Tom. Just want to let you know that big, beautiful bill didn't help us out. So my husband was forced to retire at 59 because he had ischemic cardiomyopathy. That means sudden heart death.
0: Right.
2: And he was forced to retire at 59. And because of that big, beautiful bill, he was at 65. Now, let's keep in mind, he's also a veteran. Okay.
0: Mm-hmm.
2: He didn't reach the age of 65. I said, no, you need to call Social Security and tell them you were disabled because of the ischemic cardiomyopathy. You can't even raise your arms up over your head without losing your breath. He has less than 30% ejection fraction in his heart. And now we qualify for food stamps because now he has to pay for his Medicare. And we take a hit on how much money he makes off of his 401k. He cashed out his 401k to help buy the building that I was in. Now we're regretting it. Now we're regretting it. And so here's that whatever they set aside for those criminals, I'm sorry, they'll always be criminals to me. They set aside that. They couldn't put that in Social Security and protect the people in Iowa, at least?
0: No. No.
2: You know, I'm in Iowa. They didn't pay attention to us a long time ago. We were gerrymandered in 2022. My daughter and I got our absentee ballots, and we're, like, filling them out together at the table and talking about it, you know, because that's what intelligent people do. Like, oh, why are you supporting this person? You know, that's what intelligent people do,
0: right.
2: You know, kind of thing. She turns over her ballot, and we're in, you know, precinct D11. You go, anybody can look this up. D11, they gerrymandered it so bad that you can vote for the bluegrass mayor. I'm like, so I called up the auditor, of course she's a Republican. She gives her excuse. Oh no, they can vote for the mayor and bluegrass. People in Davenport, city of Davenport, can vote for the mayor and bluegrass?
0: Wow. That's an extreme gerrymander. I mean, they're like picking off blocks.
2: We were gerrymandered before gerrymandering became popular.
0: Yeah.
2: We are so gerrymandered so much right now that I don't even think we'll even turn the state any purple. Yeah. Anytime soon. So that's why they completely ignored us on the caucuses, because we were so gerrymandered, they were like, no point, bye, see
0: are
2: ya.
0: Are either your senators running for re-election this year?
2: Who's up this year, Joni Ernst, or is it the...
0: I'm not sure who your
2: Joni
0: senators
2: Ernst
0: are,
2: getting
0: I'm sorry.
2: Senator Joni Ernst and, I don't even want to know who they are either.
0: Well, we're hoping
2: to get rid of Miller Meeks. We got that one going.
0: Yeah, it's going to be a real interesting election year. This, you know, November, I'm very much looking forward to this November. I think it's going to be fascinating. Cammie, thank you for the call and for the
2: Thanks.
0: Report from Iowa. It's great to hear from you. We'll be back with more of the news of the day. The bond markets are warning America. This is weird. Are you paying attention? Stick around. We'll talk about that.

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5: From the Weatherology Weather Center, I'm meteorologist Jennifer Wojcicki. Partial sunshine develops here this afternoon. We'll see temperatures holding rather steady. Northeast winds around 10 to 15 miles per hour, gusting as high as 20. And then for tonight, partly cloudy skies develop, a low near 46. By Thursday, sunshine, a high of 63 degrees. And Friday, a chance for some rain showers with cloudy skies, a high around 65. That's your latest Chicago weather update. Currently, it's 57.
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0: So, you know, we'll see how this shakes out. But keep an eye on that one, too. There's a lot of weird moving pieces in the news right now. And I think these are the two of the more consequential ones. So all that said, what's on your mind today? Let's find out what you're thinking. Mark in Seattle. Hey, Mark. Thanks for listening to KEXP. What's up?
1: Hey, Tom. How's it going?
0: Good.
1: Support show, support everything. I was reading in the paper last week, there's something in Congress going on about a $130 tax on electric vehicles for the owners that own them for driving on the road.
0: Yeah, it's to make up for the last lack of gas tax. I'm not sure what's happening in Seattle. We just had a gas tax bill here in Oregon that got defeated in the election.
1: I think this is nationwide, though.
0: Oh, okay. Yeah, I get it. I mean, you know, the having our highway repairs funded through the gas tax is a very imperfect mechanism. They're, as more and more electric vehicles are on the road, they got to figure out a way to keep the roads paved. I think it should just come out of the general fund, frankly. But you know, this is their.
1: I did drive your car the other day. It was kind of fun to drive. I haven't bought one yet, but
0: you drove my Ionic 5.
1: Oh yeah, well, 2024, and it was on sale for like $12,000.
0: Oh yeah,
1: pretty cheap.
0: Yeah, they're used EVs are just such a bargain right now. And I mean, you know, if you're paying, I'm paying 8 cents a kilowatt hour for electricity when I buy it from the utility right now, which means that it's costing me about the equivalent of 75 cent gallon gasoline. The average in the country is around 12, I think, or 13 cents a gallon, or a kilowatt hour, which is the equivalent of around $1.20 a gallon gasoline. People are figuring this out. It's not a secret.
1: Well, like they say, it's a no-brainer.
0: Yeah, there you go. Mark, thanks for the call. Good to hear from you. I appreciate it.
1: All right, bye.
0: Yeah. Man, in Trinity, Florida. Hey, man, thanks for listening to WMNF. What's up?
2: Hey, Tom. Thank you so much for having me on. Couple things first. Wanted to say that Batista was heavily affiliated with the mafia.
0: Yeah.
2: In the Tampa area.
0: Oh, he was owned by the mafia.
2: Tropicante. Yeah. Yes. So, yeah. And as a realtor, yes, we are watching the bond market because that is one of the factors that affect our interest rates and home buying.
0: Yep.
2: All right. So the reason I'm calling is because I feel like Democrats, some of them are not doing us any favors. And I say that because Abigail Spanberger, the current governor of Virginia, was very happy to have her elected in. However, she just vetoed a marijuana bill and, more importantly, a collective bargaining bill.
0: Really?
2: For unions in the state. Yes. Yes, she did. And so that was a
0: little
2: bit
0: upsetting. What happened to Abigail Spanberger?
2: Yeah, I'm not really sure. But that was upsetting because, yeah, I mean, I feel like the push for unions needs to be real.
0: Yeah.
2: And then the other thing is that we had 8 Democrats that decided that it would be okay to vote for a judge that could not admit when they were questioning the judge that Biden won the 2020 election.
0: Right.
2: But 8 of them still voted for that judge. And I just don't see how the rulings that judge could potentially make would be in our favor.
0: I agree.
2: And then I'm actually very upset too that the Trump family apparently has got immunity with the IRS. The entire Trump family. I don't understand why they need immunity.
0: This is the doctrine of royal family. This is the doctrine of empire. This is the doctrine of royalty. Is that the king is above the law?
2: Seems more like insanity, actually.
0: Yeah, I think that's a reasonable definition, Ann. It's a very reasonable definition. Ann, thank you. Spot on.
2: Thank you, Tom.
0: Very well said. Yeah, good talking to you. Thank you. 15 minutes past the hour. I'll be back with more of your calls in just a moment. Stay with us. It's the Tom Hartman Program, the place where despair is not an option.

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1: 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I'll be right back with your calls.

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0: 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Welcome back, 21 minutes past the hour. So the cheapest medicine we have right now is something called awe, A-W-E, awe. You know that feeling you get when you look up at the night sky, or when you look at your children, or when you walk through a forest and just look around and go, whoa, look at this. Or walk along a big river. I make it a daily practice to find an opportunity to just look out and go, whoa, thank you. Thank you so much. And I don't know who I'm thanking, but I am blown away by it. And now there's some really astonishing science around awe. I wrote about this over at wisdomschool.com. The title of the article is Awe is the Cheapest Medicine We've Got. And there are, links and whatnot to it. A piece in the National Geographic this fall, it's called The Life-Changing Power of Awe, is what got me started on this. Consider the findings that just keep stacking up. In 2023, there was a Harvard study that found that 15 minutes in nature can measurably improve mental health on the same order as moderate exercise or the normal dose of antidepressant pills. 15 minutes every day in nature. A 2022 brain imaging study of 63 adults found that a single hour-long walk in the forest measurably lowered amygdala activity. That's your brain's alarm system. When participants were later put under stress compared to people who had walk through a city as opposed to the forest. A 2015 Berkeley study of undergraduates found that the ones who reported more frequent experiences of awe had lower circulating levels of interleukin-6, which is a marker of chronic inflammation. And a dairy study from tracking 269 adults over 22 days found that on the days people experienced more awe, they reported about 20% less stress, fewer physical complaints, and greater well-being overall. Neuroscientist Virginia Sturm at UCSF has found that, quote, awe pulls the body out of the sympathetic fight-or-flight branch of the autonomic nervous system and into the parasympathetic rest and digest branch. Your vagus nerve wakes up, your heart rate drops, your inflammation drops. The default mode network, the part of your brain that does worrying, basically goes quiet. And this is remarkable stuff, and it's anchorable. So my recommendation, for what it's worth, is every day find an opportunity to spend, like with this 2023 Harvard study, 15 minutes in nature experiencing awe, intentionally experiencing awe, is as effective as antidepressant pills or exercise in terms of mental health. Powerful stuff. So what's on your mind today? David in Nacogdoches, Texas. Hey, David, what's up?
1: I was wanting to know, that immunity they gave him with the taxes, mm-hmm. with the next, we are going to get another, a Democratic president. Can all that be overturned?
0: I would think so. But it's kind of like closing the barn door after the horse is out, I mean, he just got $100 million that he owes the IRS wiped off the slate.
1: Yeah, but that still can be overturned, right?
0: Well, I'm not sure we'll ever get the $100 million back.
1: Yeah, but I'm talking about the immunity. Court, it can be overturned.
0: Presumably. I believe so, David.
1: Okay,
0: I certainly
1: that
0: hope
1: was
0: so.
1: Concerning me.
0: I
1: that
0: hope
1: was
0: so.
1: Concerning me.
0: Yeah. Okay.
1: Thank you. Good. I love your show, Tom.
0: Thanks, David. Great question. Kathy in Madison, Wisconsin. Hey, Kathy, what's up?
2: Hi, Tom. I was just thinking of the remarks you made earlier about what can Democrats do now, and you talked about prosecutions in the states and everything. Mm-hmm. I'm wondering if it's feasible to do that under state RICO laws. There are 19 states with Democratic attorneys general out of the 33 states that have it. So actually Democrats have a majority of states with RICO laws, and from what little I know about RICO laws, they often allow seizure of assets, money, all that stuff for the ill-gotten gains that were obtained in corruption and all that other kind of stuff.
0: Yep.
2: You mentioned the oil industry. That was a corrupt bargain Trump made with the oil executives. He offered them, he said, give me $1 billion for my campaign, I'll grant your wish list. And that's exactly what he's been doing.
0: Yep.
2: And he's got his whole administration involved in that. He saw during the break a thing with Sean Duffy, the transportation secretary, of all of that too.
0: Yep.
2: So I think maybe the Democrats ought to be appealing to their state AGs and to their district attorneys like Bonnie Willis in Georgia, who bought a massive RICO campaign.
0: I'm with you.
2: Yeah,
0: well said, Kathy. Well said. Kathy, I got to run. Thank you for the call. We'll be right back. It's 27 minutes past the hour. Stay tuned.
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0: Back with more of your calls in just a minute. Stay with us.

0: True leaders do not benefit themselves, but work to meet our common needs. I mean, that's the difference between a bully and a parasite and a true leader. Bullies will pretend to protect us while actually using us to guard their own privilege. 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
2: I'm Jessica Ettinger. CNBC Wall Street is higher this afternoon. Bond yields pulling back. Oil prices falling. Investors looking toward earnings coming after the closing bell this afternoon from AI chip maker NVIDIA. The Dow, it's up 484 points, almost 1%. Goldman Sachs shares leading it higher. They're up 4%. The S&P 500 index up 65 points. The NASDAQ up 334 points. That's more than 1%. Shares of NVIDIA are up almost 2% this afternoon. U.S. crude oil pulled back to under $100 a barrel from $108 yesterday, even as Iran threatened to extend the war beyond the region. But AAA says American drivers are paying their highest gas prices since the war began nearly 3 months ago. The national average for a gallon of regular is $4.55. Gas Buddy says drivers should brace for gas at about $4.80 for the summer. Jessica Ettinger, see you.
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10: From the Weatherology Weather Center, I'm meteorologist Jennifer Wojcicki. Partial sunshine develops here this afternoon. We'll see temperatures holding rather steady. Northeast winds around 10 to 15 miles per hour, gusting as high as 20. And then for tonight, partly cloudy skies develop, a low near 46. By Thursday, sunshine, high 63 degrees. And Friday, a chance for some rain showers with cloudy skies, a high around 65. That's your latest Chicago weather update. Currently, it's 57.
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0: Tired of spin and billionaire-backed news? The Commonwealth Report delivers truth with backbone. 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Democracy belongs to you. One of the most important features of the American experiment is often overlooked. This nation began as a rebellion against monarchy and the doctrine of divine right. And the founders codified that by creating a secular constitution. No religious test, no state religion, and a clear separation between church and state. They understood the dangers of combining religion and government and designed a system to prevent it. But that system requires ongoing attention. Recent events have highlighted how that boundary can be tested, how religion and government can begin to intersect in ways that raise constitutional concerns. And those intersections don't remain isolated. They influence policy, rights, and the broader direction of the country. 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Welcome back. 35 minutes past the hour. So what's on your mind today? Lewis in Salisbury, North Carolina. Hey, Lewis, what's up?
11: Hey, my brother. Nice talking with you again, man. I know the other listeners have to feel the same thing I feel when they're listening to you. They would receive peace. And this is what I gather from you and your staff. Even when you call in, it's just peace. But what I'm calling about, I'm sure that, I don't know, I heard today that Trump said that Jesus will have to come down and count the ballots or something.
0: In California, yeah.
11: I didn't catch it all, but you know, he always messing with our Lord and Savior. You know, he's the only one I know as in a wickedness in high places that will do that. But I listened to a gentleman on YouTube. It's at Keep the Flow 33. Mm-hmm. And he talks about another ripoff. And that is concerning the Mosaic Law and the Torah, that which Jesus was on the cross and got rid of. And part of the Mosaic Law is tithing. And people are, my brothers and sisters, are still holding on to tithing. And it just don't seem right. I was just wondering why these pastors who accept tithing don't recognize that tithing was ended by Christ 2,000 years ago.
0: Well, arguably. I mean, you know, there are hundreds, literally hundreds of laws in Deuteronomy and Leviticus that many of which we ignore now. You know, for example, if your child talks back to you, you're supposed to stone them to death. If a person wears clothing made out of two different kinds of fabric, you're supposed to stone them to death.
11: Isn't that wild?
0: Yeah, but they get hysterical about if a man lays with another man, you know, you're supposed to stone him to death. They'll go for that one. So, you know, it's pick and choose, you know, which is, I guess, understandable. It's kind of human nature. I think, you know, personal charity is a good thing. I don't tie it to a church, but
11: yes,
0: I do give money to, you know, various nonprofits.
11: But you know, That's the thing, though, with the gospel. Christ is not asking for 10, 10, 10. He's asking for just give, and it should be given unto you, you know, good measures, pressed down, shaken together, running over. So all he's asked to say, give, and that, not just to your denomination, but to others, you know, to charity, to people next door. So they just, it's just getting over, you ask me.
0: Well said, Lewis. Matthew 25 lays it out, and he's not asking for any money there. Lewis, good talking to you. Thank you for your kind words. Thanks for the call. Joe in Chicago. Hey, Joe, what's on your mind today?
12: Hi. I just wanted to respond to the Democrats completely clubbing on how to win the election after these primaries where some Republicans lost because Trump opposed them. And that, first of all, they're not going to vote much differently than they did before because these are just, they're just still bad Republicans. The media and the Democrats can't let the media label these people as good, moderate Republicans just because they found one issue to object to and then got booted out of office. These are the Republicans that have voted for everything that's destroying our country. They voted for all the judges, all the cabinet people, all the laws. And the Democrats' response should be, we're happy to see all these Republicans lose their election, and we don't want any of them to win. They're evil people destroying our democracy. We have to communicate this. But instead, they're going to put them on a pedestal of some kind of good, moderate Republican that's false, and it creates a bad message for the voters. The voters need to know the Republicans are an evil party. They all got to go, and just because they learn when they're no longer useful for the MAGA fascists, they get kicked out, that's fascism.
0: I get it, and I don't disagree. I mean, there's a couple of Republicans who stood up and said no, and Liz Cheney and Adam Kinzinger are probably the most high profile. And, you know, got kicked out of the party, and are, you know, I don't know if Liz Cheney is, but Kinzinger continues to, you know, speak out. And I disagree with him on pretty much every policy, but except that he believes in democracy. And you know, any Republican who believes in democracy, I think it's really an important first step. And that has to be the underlying thing that we all agree on, even where we disagree on everything else.
12: No. Yes, I get it. And for those Republicans that have stand up to oppose some people in their party, and some of those people are on MS now, they still will not tell people to vote for Democrats. They still will not commit to not voting for Republicans. And we're paying them to be, you know, on our, you know, the left.
0: I get that, and I get, you know, that there's a number of ex-Republicans, you know, who have programs on MSNBC, and you know, I can't say that I've ever heard any of them say to vote for Democrat, but I certainly haven't heard any of them say vote for a Republican. But I get it, Joe. Thanks for the call, Holly in Washington D.C. Hey, Holly, what's on your mind today?
13: Well, I participated in a rally in March to care and fund CARE, not ICE. And it was on behalf of the immigrants. You know, there's a lot of beautiful things like that going on. It was hitting 107 degrees, and so I decided I better, you know, go to the metro station and head home. The whole section, at least that I walk, like 7th to 12th Street, there are just bike racks everywhere. There's construction on the mall buildings. There are no signs about how people get across the mall, because that's kind of like a way you cross over to go from this museum into that.
0: Right.
13: And I haven't seen anything on the news. Lots about the reflecting pool and the East Wing. But, I mean, I was just dumbfounded at the construction and just the lack of any interest in people trying to navigate this.
0: Oh, interesting.
13: I mean, I'm really pissed off about it, and I don't know why it's not being made a bigger deal of
0: it. So this is all, I'm assuming, Holly, this is all on federal land that the city doesn't control or have any power over?
13: The city can't impact that, but did they get building? I mean, they're building structures, not just.
0: Oh, Trump is building his arch. I mean, he's still saying, "Well, we're thinking about it." Well, they're actually building it. They've broken ground.
13: Yeah, yeah. And, you know, and again, that's gotten some publicity, but the thing on the mall, it's just mind-blowing. And I've been in D.C. for 6 years or so, and I've seen a lot of things on the mall, but this is just...
14: Do you think they're getting ready for the July 4th celebration?
13: Yeah, it's for the 250, but it's so much more than that. You can just feel it, you know?
14: This is going to be Trump's Nuremberg rally.
13: Yeah, that's how it feels. It feels really off, and I just wanted to rant about it a little and hope that the media starts focusing on it, because it's visually disturbing.
14: Yeah. There you go. Well, and it was at the Nuremberg rally in 1937 when Hess got up and in the process of introducing Adolf Hitler, used for the first time the word Heimat, of homeland, and described Germany as a homeland for alles Deutsche in die ganze Welt, all the Germans in the whole world. We'll see if somebody repeats that for Trump. Holly, thank you for the call. Yeah. Thanks for the heads up. Bob in New York City. Hey, Bob, what's up?
15: Hey, good afternoon. Thanks for taking my call.
14: Sure.
15: I wanted to talk about something I was just finding pretty frustrating back here in New York. You may have read that recently the Long Island Railroad employees went on strike. It lasted about 3 days.
14: Mm-hmm.
15: And during that strike, I happened to be sitting on a park bench with some people from the community.
14: Mm-hmm.
15: And people are upset because the workers might be making, after the strike, upwards of $130,000 a year, which, believe me, in New York, is not much to, have much left over.
14: Right.
15: And I'm not talking about now people, people, a lot of people of color and low-level jobs complaining. These are folks who have money. But there's this selfishness that runs through some people. Why do these people need all that money? All they're doing is taking tickets.
14: Yeah. It's a classic example, Bob, of the old story of, you've got the fat cat who's sitting there with a giant pile of cookies in front of him, and then he's got two guys sitting at the table with him, and they each have a plate with one cookie on it. And he says to the one guy, "Look out, that other guy wants to steal your cookie," while he's sitting on all the cookies. I mean, it's like, Jeff Bezos just did an interview with, I forget who it was, but, basically say, "Oh, yeah, Trump is a great guy. And, philanthropy is all you need," and all this kind of stuff. It's amazing. It's amazing.
15: And, just one other thing, and what people don't.
14: I'm listening.
15: Yeah. What people don't talk about is a decline of unions.
14: Yeah.
15: In other parts of the sphere.
14: Well,
15: in the public sector, they're still vibrant, but in places like Walgreens and Target.
14: Yeah. This is why the middle class has been gutted, Bob, is the destruction of the unions by Reaganomics. Bob, I got to run, but thanks for the call. Good talking to you.
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14: I'll be back with more of your calls in just a moment. Stay with us.

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0: Hey, thanks so much for sharing our program and for reaching out to our stations and sponsors and letting them know that you're listening. It really means a lot to us. One of the most important features of the American experiment is often overlooked. This nation began as a rebellion against monarchy and the doctrine of divine right. And the founders codified that by creating a secular constitution. No religious tests, no state religion, and a clear separation between church and state. They understood the dangers of combining religion and government and designed a system to prevent it. But that system requires ongoing attention. Recent events have highlighted how that boundary can be tested, how religion and government can begin to intersect in ways that raise constitutional concerns. And those intersections don't remain isolated. They influence policy, rights, and the broader direction of our country. 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Picking up your calls here, Mark in South Bend, Indiana. Hey, Mark, what's up?
11: Hey, Tom, how you doing? A couple weeks ago, you were mentioning about constitutional amendments and why they're so hard to pass. And I think the main reason is because of Bilotti and Buckley, and not one constitutional amendment has been ratified since Bilotti and Buckley and Bilotti has been confirmed by the Supreme Court. The other thing is the last two that had any kind of fast track was when they reversed the Volstead Act in 1933. There was war going on in the United States over alcohol. People were dying and getting blown up. Mm-hmm. And the state assemblies got that one fast track through. And the Voting Rights. Yes. And the Voting Rights Act. I mean, the 18-year-old vote.
0: Yeah, that was less than 3 months, or fewer than four months from the time it was introduced till the time it was, you know, ratified by all the states, if I'm remembering correctly.
11: That's right, and that was during the middle of the Vietnam War. That was the also fast track behind it with the state assemblies and when they got it done. But yeah, Tom, you so brilliantly hit the hammer on Buckley, Bilotti, Citizens United, and McCutcheon. And I encourage you to keep doing it. And that is the reason we got this, a lot of this issue, why we can't get constitutional amendments through and why we've turned into an autocratic plutocracy.
0: Yeah, it basically, when Lewis Powell wrote the Bilotti decision in 1978, he basically turned America into an oligarchy and aggressively began the process. And, you know, it was an all-Republican majority in the Bilotti decision. And as you point out, Citizens United just, you know, nailed that down. Mark, thank you. Well said. Cindy in Green Bay, Wisconsin, listening to WISS. Hey, Cindy, what's up?
12: Hey, Tom, how are you?
0: Good. What's up?
12: Well, I thought Trump was kind of falling out of favor, but after what happened in Kentucky with Massey yesterday, he was just defeated by 10 points by the candidate endorsed by Trump. And I'm very concerned about that in Wisconsin because we have a governor candidate who's been endorsed by Trump, and he's just as vile and evil as Trump.
0: Yeah.
12: So are we backpacking?
0: Well, there's a couple things to keep in mind. The first is that about $30 million was spent on this primary, including several million dollars by AIPAC, to defeat Thomas Massie. So, you know, the guy who he was running against basically didn't even campaign. He just sat back and let the fat cats, let the billionaires and AIPAC, the Israeli lobby, do all his fighting for him and take down Massey. So that is a cautionary tale about money in politics. And that concerns me more than the fact that Trump still has some juice with the base, because the Republican base, the high propensity voting Republican base, is only maybe 15 or 20% of the electorate. So, you know, Trump can have, you know, he can carry a big stick and make a lot of noise at the same time in the primaries, but he's not going to have that stick, and I don't think anybody's going to be paying attention to his noise in the general election. It's although, you know, let me put the caveat on. You know, he is sitting on I believe it's over $600 million in a political slush fund that he's accumulated. The RNC is sitting on millions and millions of dollars. You've got multiple billionaires who have started pouring money into politics. You had 150 billionaire families put over $2 billion into the last election in 2024. So my concern is not Trump and his power, it's the billionaires and these right-wing foundations and their ability to swing the elections by you know, spending like crazy in these states. So, but I think it is a cautionary tale, Cindy. I'm viewing it slightly differently. And I think for the general election, if we didn't have Citizens United, if billionaires weren't able to buy elections, if they couldn't outspend Thomas Massie 3-1, you know, in Kentucky, then I think that the results would have been different. And And that's the main thing that concerns me about this fall, is the amount of money that's being mobilized. I mean, I think it's going to be the, you know, we just saw the most expensive primary in the history of America in Kentucky, in Massey's district. And I think that this is just an indicator of what's to come. Does that make sense, Cindy?
12: Yep, no doubt about it. I'm with you, Tom. I know it's going to be a money thing. And, of course, Wisconsin had one of the biggest Supreme Court races here a couple years ago with Elon Musk being involved. So I feel your pain.
0: Yeah, well, it's all of our pain. And it's, you know, the corruption of our political system by five corrupt Republicans on the U.S. Supreme Court. Cindy, thanks for the call. Spot on. Good talking to you. On the other side of the break here, David Strota is going to drop by. The Republicans are up to their old tricks when it comes to the health care of the United States, and some Democrats are joining them. I'll tell you about that, or David will, right after this. Stay with us.

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2: From the Weatherology Weather Center, I'm meteorologist Jennifer Wojcicki. Partial sunshine develops here this afternoon. We'll see temperatures holding rather steady. Northeast winds around 10 to 15 miles per hour, gusting as high as 20. And then for tonight, partly cloudy skies develop, a low near 46. By Thursday, sunshine, a high of 63 degrees. And Friday, a chance for some rain showers with cloudy skies, a high around 65. That's your latest Chicago weather update. Currently, it's 57.
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12: George Orwell spoke bluntly about the nefarious nature of advertising, calling it, quote, the rattling of a stick inside a swill bucket. Even Orwell, though, would have been astonished by the cacophony of swill bucket advertising currently being blasted at us by Amazon, Google, Meta, and other profiteering tech giants. What are they trying to sell? Pure hogwash. Having spent billions to develop artificial intelligence so humanoid robots can displace workers, the tech geniuses are now rushing to build thousands of vast computer data centers necessary to power their brave new AI world. Each center will suck up local water supplies, drastically raise people's utility bills, create monstrous industrial blight and pollution, and enthrone such autocratic thugs as Bezos, Musk, and Zuckerberg as absentee political bosses with domineering power over each locality. But the billionaires forgot something. You and me, we the people, are in open rebellion against this Orwellian future, with officials in multiple states and localities just saying hell no to the profiteers' invasive scams. Thus, the billionaire hucksters are frantically rattling their swill sticks. For example, Mark Zuckerberg, whose Meta Goliath already operates 26 massive data centers and is now spending $600 billion to plop more of them in our communities, has launched a multi-million dollar offensive to beat back local opponents. It's running BS television ads in state capital cities, financing political candidates to hype the data centers, deploying untold numbers of lobbyists to rig the rules against opponents, and hiring an army of, quote, community affairs agents to spread AI propaganda. This is Jim Hightower saying, they have the fat cats, but a groundswell of us alley cats has them on the run. To get involved, go to mediajustice.org/tools. Howdy-ho, folks, and thanks for tuning in to my Hightower Radio Commentaries. And guess what? There's even more Hightower waiting for you online. 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
1: And welcome to the third hour of our program. If you don't get Lever News at levernews.com, you're missing out on something. David Sirota is the founder and editor-in-chief over at The Lever. He's an Oscar-nominated writer, Don't Look Up. He's the former speechwriter for Bernie Sanders' presidential campaign. DavidSirota.com on Blue Sky or levernews.com. David, I just was blown away by your most recent piece here, rejecting the healthcare trap. The Democratic Party's donor class is freaked out by the prospect of a massive populist wave. Tell us about this.
2: Yeah, I mean, I think that according to the polls, I think that there's a good shot that the Democrats are going to stumble into a big election wave. I'm not really through any necessarily fault of their own or responsibility of their own. I think Donald Trump has so screwed up everything that there's going to be there's at least a prospect for a vote for a big change right now. And there are a lot of candidates running in these primaries who are talking about Medicare for all. It seems to be back on the agenda. I mean, you've got candidates in Maine, the Senate candidate Graham Platner, you've got the Senate candidate Abdul El Sayed in Michigan, other candidates for the House talking about this. So it's back on the agenda, of course, in the middle of this healthcare crisis. And what you see is a preemptive effort by some folks in Washington, in sort of Democratic circles or Democratic adjacent circles, to take it off the table. There is a sort of an oligarch-funded think tank that's overlaps with donors that are meddling in Democratic primaries, that has put out a proposal for free primary care for all, and a public option, the public option that was promised, 18 years ago, that was not delivered in the last Democratic wave.
1: Thanks to Joe Lieberman, yeah.
2: Yeah, thanks to Joe Lieberman. Now I want to mention, those are not bad ideas on their face, right? They're not terrible ideas on their face. But I think you have to not take them on their face. I think you have to understand them in context, because what they're being put forward as is as a substitute for Medicare for all. They were draped in all this language about how Medicare for all can't work. It's not quote unquote politically realistic. So my read is that what's happening now is an attempt to preemptively narrow the prospects of what will be discussed if and when Democrats take back power.
1: Yeah. Tell me about this Searchlight Institute. This is led by John Fetterman's former aide.
2: Yeah, it's led by John Fetterman's former a couple of his aides. It's named after Harry Reid, Harry Reid's hometown. Some of those people had worked for Harry Reid longer ago.
1: Nevada.
2: Yeah, exactly. It is funded by a hedge fund guy. There's a lot of typical big donor money flowing into this particular think tank. And I want to be clear, I don't think this particular think tank is all that influential, but it is a signal of the kinds of meddling that I think is going to happen, is already happening. Again, it's the this as well as anybody, that the attempt to limit the debate or police the debate, narrow the terms of what is considered politically possible, is ultimately reflected in what is debated and what ultimately policy is. And I look at this and I say, look, we're in the middle of a healthcare crisis, an even worse crisis than it's really arguably ever been. The push for Medicare for all is more needed than ever. And so to pull out an 18-year-old idea like the public option, which granted some states have implemented already and isn't a terrible idea, again, the political context is, to my mind, an effort to make sure that the discourse isn't about where we need to be going, which is Medicare for all. And if I can mention one other point, I would also argue that there's a half loaf, full loaf kind of dynamic here, negotiation 101, right? If you ultimately want a public option or want something like free, only free primary care, you should ask for the full loaf, expecting that at the end of a legislative negotiation, you might end up only getting a half a loaf. If you start the negotiation only asking for a slice of bread, history tells us that you often almost always end up barely getting a crumb.
1: Yeah, There you go. And this is, you know, clearly apparently an effort to do just that. The other thing that you guys have been doing at Lever that I've found fascinating is the master plan. You've got a master plan bonus, the man who helped build the Imperial Presidency. Tell me about this project.
2: Yeah, so Master Plan is our audio series. The first season was about, again, a topic that you know well, the 50-year plot to legalize corruption in America. Right. It was a plot. It was secret.

0: the White House, it was an effort. It wasn't just a natural sort of consequence of things. It wasn't a sort of Mother Nature. It was an effort to create a set of doctrines, bring them into court, get them validated by the court, to say that the president has unilateral authority to do whatever he wants, whenever he wants, however he wants. And obviously at the core of that is this thing called the unitary executive theory, which we trace the history of, and we uncover the history of how it was ultimately cooked up after Watergate, after the Watergate reforms in which Congress took back a lot of executive power. And there was a backlash to that backlash that was cooked up under Ronald Reagan's Attorney General Ed Meese, who, as you mentioned, we actually interviewed for this series.
1: Mm-hmm. And cui bono, I mean, who benefits from this? I don't see why, you know, Mark Zuckerberg or Jeff Bezos would find some great benefit in Donald Trump being Emperor Palpatine here instead of you know, a president.
0: Well, I would argue this. That if we read the Powell memo from 1971, the diagnosis is that the government has become too responsive to what people want, and that the democracy essentially needs to be short-circuited or at least limited. Well, one way you do that is you turn your elections into auctions. You legalize corruption. Another way you do that is to disempower the most democratic, small-d democratic institutions in the government, like, for instance, the Congress. And so you concentrate power inside of the executive branch, ultimately in the hands of one person who then is in a position to deliver in a kind of unilateral and immediate and instant way for their donors, for their sort of royal court.
1: But China, Germany tried this experiment in 1932 and or 33, arguably. And in fact, Fritz Thyssen, who was the heir to the Thyssen Steelworks fortune and ended up fleeing Germany in, I think it was 41. He wrote a book called I Paid Hitler, which my father gave me for my birthday when I turned 25. And it's kind of a giant, apology for having thought that by giving this guy all this power that he would work to the benefit of the oligarchs, when in fact he ultimately turned on the oligarchs. I mean, don't these guys read history?
0: Apparently not. And look, in the short term, they are certainly benefiting, right? I mean, the oligarchs that are around Donald Trump, that are part of his royal court. I mean, they have done spectacularly well in terms of what the king has given them. I do certainly agree with you that it can go completely off the rails. It is going completely off the rails for all of us, but it can ultimately go off the rails even for, the members of the royal court. That is what history tells us. And I think, I don't know if we're on the brink of that, but I think that is certainly the danger for them. The rest of us are already experiencing the danger.
1: Right. And how does it benefit these guys? I suppose maybe some of them have essential commodities, the oil barons, but many of them, I mean, if we gut the middle class, we eviscerate the ability of people to buy things. The fact that we now have an economy that more than half of it is being driven by purchases from the economic top 10% suggests that there should be enormous middle class purchasing power that we had in that period from the 40s through the 80s that is gone now, and that that's purchasing power that could be used to buy the products of these oligarchs. I mean, don't they get that? Or, what am I missing?
0: I mean, to my mind, I think what they see is that they believe that they can own everything. I mean, I think you see a lot of that that sort of theme in discussions about artificial intelligence, right? I mean, mm-hmm. they own artificial intelligence. They want to. They're pretty open about the idea that they want to essentially eliminate millions of jobs and essentially own. If that essentially becomes the economy, they want to own that. I guess what I'm getting at is there is a vision that says, look, a prosperous middle class with purchasing power benefits the entire society, rich, poor, et cetera, et cetera, because of that purchasing power.
1: That's FDR's position.
0: Exactly. There's another school of thought that says actually a handful of people at the top can own everything. The rest of us can be essentially serfs, and that's another way to run your economy. Mm-hmm. I think we're clearly experimenting with that right now.
1: Yeah. Yeah, very well said. David Sirota, the website is left.

0: Hearnews.com, and strongly recommend that you subscribe, check it out. David, thank you so much.
1: Thanks, Tom. Great to see you.
0: Always great talking with you. Yeah, I appreciate it. Great to see you, too. It's 16 and a half minutes past the hour. I'll be back with more of the news of the day and your calls in just a moment. Stay with us.
2: This is the Tom Hartman Program.
0: Exposing the con in conservative. I'll be right back with more of the news of the day and your calls to come.

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11: 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I pay attention to my blood pressure because I've had high blood pressure most of my adult life. It runs in my family. High blood pressure is the number one risk factor for mortality. Half of all adults, 1 in 2, have it. 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Welcome back, 23 minutes past the hour. So a freight train of hot water is coming for us. Hundreds of feet beneath the Pacific Ocean, a 9,000-mile-long wave of record warm water is barreling eastward. It's 7.5 degrees Celsius above normal. That's 13.5 degrees Fahrenheit. Scientists call it a Kelvin wave, and the European model now puts the odds of a super El Nino forming in the Pacific just off the west coast here by November at 100%. We've had two previous super El Ninos. One was in 82, the other was in 97, and both of them caused trillions of dollars in damage. And this one starts from a hotter baseline than either of those did because our planet is warming literally every year. So expect floods, droughts, killer heat, weakened monsoons, and an absolutely wild hurricane season. Climate change is real. It's here. It's not some future problem. It's the freight train that's already heading for the station. And, the Republicans keep trying to take off the brakes. It's wild. All right, what's on your mind today? Betty in Surprise, Arizona. Hey, Betty, what's up?
12: Hi. I was talking to a friend about the amount of money that Trump's giving to the January 6th rioters. Mm-hmm. And I think Democrats aren't prepared. The Republicans are preparing for the future. They're creating their own reality, where the Democrats are trying to deal with the current reality. He's not paying them for the past. He's paying them for the future.
11: Oh, I agree. He's assembling his army.
12: That's right. And we, as Democrats, I'm an independent, but we have to get together to put in a plan B. Mm-hmm. Plan A is follow the rules, politics. Right. But we definitely need a plan B because these people are not playing by the rules.
11: Yeah. Yeah. Well said. Betty, thank you. Thank you very much for that.
13: Thank you.
11: Richard in North Bend, Washington. Hey, Richard, what's on your mind today?
14: Why did the Biden administration not do anything about the Epstein files? There was no talk about it, no anything against Trump. During the campaign, I don't know why they didn't use all the information in the Epstein files that they could have used.
11: Yeah. I'm not sure it was on anybody's radar at the time. I mean, you had that settlement that Trump's former labor secretary worked out down in Florida. You had Pam Bondi, who had been the former Florida AG for 8 years, who just kind of ignored it all. It really took, I think, Virginia Giuffre coming out and speaking out and writing her book and being very public. And that happened post-Trump. That didn't happen pre-Trump. Although, I don't really know, Richard. I mean, it's a fascinating story to look into. Why? Because it's not like it was a secret that Jeffrey Epstein and Donald Trump were best friends for at least a decade, and that Trump owned a modeling agency, and that some of these young women who came through that modeling agency were trafficked to Jeffrey Epstein, that Trump had a spa in Mar-a-Lago, and some of those women, including Virginia Giuffre, were trafficked to Epstein. I mean, it looks to me like Trump was up to his eyeballs in this, in human trafficking underage girls. But, why the Biden administration didn't explore it more thoroughly, I don't know. Maybe somebody who does know will call in and share it with us. But, Richard, thank you for the call. It's a great question. I don't think that it was an effort to cover it up because Biden or the Democrats had any major role to play in it, although Epstein was an equal opportunity donor to politicians of both parties. So what's on your mind? I'll be picking up your calls on the other side of the break. Stay with us.
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0: 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One of the most important features of the American experiment is often overlooked. This nation began as a rebellion against monarchy and the doctrine of divine right. And the founders codified that by creating a secular constitution. No religious tests, no state religion, and a clear separation between church and state. They understood the dangers of combining religion and government and designed a system to prevent it. But that system requires ongoing attention. Recent events have highlighted how that boundary can be tested, how religion and government can begin to intersect in ways that raise constitutional concerns. And those intersections don't remain isolated. They influence policy, rights, and the broader direction of the country. 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
2: From the Weatherology Weather Center, I'm meteorologist Jennifer Wojcicki. Partial sunshine develops here this afternoon. We'll see temperatures holding rather steady. Northeast winds around 10 to 15 miles per hour, gusting as high as 20. And then for tonight, partly cloudy skies develop, a low near 46. By Thursday, sunshine, a high of 63 degrees. And Friday, a chance for some rain showers with cloudy skies, a high around 65. That's your latest Chicago weather update. Currently, it's 59.
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1: There's poison in the sky and silence.
0: Welcome back.
1: The
0: 35
1: floor.
0: Minutes past the hour. Picking up your calls here. Paul in Bloomfield, Michigan. Hey, Paul, what's on your mind today?
2: Hey, Chad. This whole slush fund, it's a
0: I'm sorry, Paul, you're fading in and out. You want to try that again?
2: Oh. Is this better?
0: Yeah, just.
2: Be better?
0: Yeah, if you can just talk to me normally on your phone. So try it again.
2: Yeah. Okay. We never intended for the $10 billion lawsuit to go through. It's absurd. And what are his damages? So they got it kicked out of the, which took them to settlement. Now, Congress does not even have to appropriate the funds. Have you heard of something called the Judgment Fund?
0: Yeah, it already exists within the Department of Justice. That's what they're using. It comes out of the DOJ
2: right.
0: budget. And so this gets around Congress. Yeah, you're absolutely right. But there was no settlement. A settlement requires counterparties. It requires, you know, an ongoing reasonable litigation. Trump filed his lawsuit. The judge that it appeared before was prepared to throw it out. And so Trump withdrew the lawsuit. And the, quote, settlement is this plan B. But it's really not a settlement. It's just, you know, Trump grifting.
2: Well, and we know that on the back end, he's going to steal hundreds of millions of dollars.
0: Oh, of course.
2: And how do we tell? We don't, because he's not under, he can't be audited.
0: That's right. The recipients are secret, and it can't be audited. And the five people who will be making the decision are entirely loyal to Donald Trump and can be fired without cause for any reason. And everything that they do is secret. This is how Russia is run. This is exactly how Russia is won. In fact, it wouldn't surprise me if Donald Trump got the idea from Vladimir Putin. Paul, thank you. You articulated it very well. Mario in Chicago. Hey, Mario, what's up?
3: Mr. Hartmann, thank you so much for taking my phone. And, thank you for the 22 years me listening to you.
0: Oh,
3: you give me a chance
0: you,
3: to win the water cooler fight with my Republican friends.
0: Okay.
3: But I just want to put an invitation to the audience that are out there. Get a sign and get in the corner. Lately, I make two signs. Gen Z, wake up and vote. And the other one is, it's time to elect a woman. Wake up. The reaction, Mr. Hartmann, of all these young women, now they stop, they blow the horn, and they say, thank you, we have to elect a woman.
0: Yeah.
3: Get the women involved. Because that is our future. That is my opinion. I can be totally wrong. But the reaction, Mr. Hartmann, the every day that they stop and they blow the horn and lower the windows and they say thank you, we have to do something.
0: There have been scientific studies done on this, Mario, and what they have found is that when countries or states or municipalities or even large nonprofit entities, or for-profit corporations for that matter, but just keeping it to government for the moment, when they're run by women, they are less likely to be corrupt, they are more likely to run efficiently, they are less likely to engage in warfare or any kind of active aggression against their neighbors. And the quality of life among the vast majority of the people is better than in those countries that are run by men. I mean, this is not even debated any longer. The science is absolutely solid on this. So you're right.
3: And what I see, Mr. Harmon, and what I see when this woman is lowered the window, I see that cry. I see the necessity to express it. And I told them immediately, you are young, go get elected. Go do something for your country. And they listen. Mm-hmm. And they put in attention. Disregard the science about this thief in chief, this orange agent from Putin. Ignore all those signs. I have only positive signs. We know that he's corrupted. We know that he's destroying our country. Let's concentrate on the active behavior to get these people involved.
0: Yeah.
3: Anything.
0: Yeah.
3: And thank you for these 22 years. And about the old joke that you mentioned, the be appreciative of everything. I exercise that every day in my walk in Riverside. Millions of trees, but it's one that is more beautiful than all the one. We have to appreciate that.
0: Yeah.
3: Mr. Harmon, thank you for you taking my call.
0: You're welcome, Mario, and thank you for the inspiration, and keep it up. You're doing great stuff. Ron in Hamilton Field, California. Hey, Ron, what's on your mind today?
4: Well, what's on my mind is I'm thinking about the commander-in-chief, all the commander-in-chiefs that we've had throughout the last century and to date, who've allowed to put in harm's way the children of the nation in these wars, and yet when they're finished their service, puts them potentially amongst the 50% of the homeless who are veterans.
0: Yep.
4: Where is the end to this disruptive, if you want to call it corruption, okay, because if you're promoting people to put themselves on the line physically, emotionally, mentally, in the end, with mental illnesses, where are we with our governing bodies? When can we come back to actually administrative consideration for those we put in harm's way, and then we let them go and put them in harm's way on the street?
0: I'm with you, Ron. Sadly, this has become a partisan issue. The Republicans have been fighting to privatize the Veterans Administration because it's so successful. It proves government can actually provide health care in a socialist way. The Veterans Administration is arguably the most socialist institution in our government. The government owns the hospitals and employs the doctors and nurses, negotiates the price of drugs, everything. So you've got the Republican Party that basically hates the Veterans Administration because it's a functioning proof of concept. And then you've got Democrats who are trying to defend the VA and who are defending the rights of veterans and trying to get more benefits to veterans. But, you know, they keep getting outvoted by Republicans. They keep getting, you know, stopped by Republicans who are kept in office by right-wing billionaires who bought off the Supreme Court. A right-wing billionaire, you know, basically bribed Clarence Thomas, and Clarence Thomas was the deciding vote in Citizens United. And so now we've got this oligarchy. We've got this bribe system that doesn't give a damn about veterans. I mean, there's not a single veteran in the Trump family. I doubt there's any veterans in the Bezos or Zuckerberg families, or, you know, I mean, pick your billionaire. Their children do not go off and join the military. You know, they just don't. I mean, Donald Trump said that his personal Vietnam was not getting gonorrhea during the 1960s. It's like, this is how these guys think. And so you're absolutely right, Ron, and you said it so very well. Thank you so much for highlighting that issue. Kevin in Ann Arbor, Michigan. Hey, Kevin, what's on your mind today? My old style.
5: How you doing there, Tom?
0: Good. How's Ann Arbor?
5: Nice to meet you. Castro, Raul, you think they're just going to hand him over to Guantanamo Bay?
0: They just issued 7 indictments against him. And, the guy is 94 and he's not quite all there. You know, Trump is looking for a scalp. But really, he's looking for an excuse to take over Cuba. And I think he's going to do it. And probably gain some popularity from it, because there's a large contingent of people in America who are very opposed to the Cuban government, and legitimately so, by the way. Go ahead.
5: Be some soldiers will be probably killed eventually, right, in the United States?
0: I don't know.
5: I mean, over it.
0: It wouldn't surprise me if we sent troops into Cuba. Wouldn't surprise me at all.
5: Oh, okay.
0: And impose martial law and find, you know, we've just got to find our Batista. You know, we've got to find our dictator that we can prop up in the way we did in Venezuela with Delcy Rodriguez. You know, we found our Batista there. You know, our Shah of Iran. You know, America always has a guy who's, or a woman in the case of Delcy Rodriguez, who's willing to front for American interests and for the American oligarchs and for big business. And that's what they're going to be looking for in Cuba. I don't know who that person is yet. I haven't seen any high-profile things popping up. But the other thing is that I think you could see Marco Rubio's hand in the back of this. Kevin, I got to run, but thank you for the call. We'll be back with more of your calls in just a minute. Stay tuned. It's 44 and a half minutes past the hour.
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0: Talk media for the sane among us. Yes, we are still here and we are still sane. Back with your calls in just a minute.

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14: 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Like a shred. Welcome back. 10 minutes before the hour. Picking up your calls here. Jan in Des Plaines, Illinois. Hey, Jan, what's up?
15: Hey, Tom. On a lighter note, with all this horrible stuff going on, Magyar, the prime minister mm-hmm. of Hungary.
14: Yeah, the new prime minister.
15: I heard you the other day trying to pronounce his name.
14: Uh-huh.
15: Well, my husband's Hungarian.
14: Uh-huh.
15: So the Magyar, the G-Y is pronounced D-Y-E, like yeah, Magyar.
14: Magyar, okay. I thought
15: Magyar,
14: it was pronounced
15: like
14: a J.
15: D-Y-E.
14: But, okay, great, thank you.
15: No, it's like you're, yeah, it's that. And the other thing is, I really enjoyed hearing Sheldon Whitehouse on your program.
14: Yeah, he's good, isn't he?
15: I enjoy him tremendously. He's a great guy.
14: Yeah.
15: So, that's it.
14: Okay, well, thank you, Jan. Thanks for the tip. I appreciate
15: okay,
14: it.
15: Okay, Tim.
14: Good talking to you.
15: All right.
14: Bill in Detroit, Michigan. Hey, Bill, what's up?
16: Hi, Tom. This is what I heard on the Stephanie Miller show a few times. Is the reason that the Trump Epstein files were not brought public or discussed was because of the ongoing criminal case against his girlfriend Maxwell?
14: Ah, during the Biden administration. Well, that makes sense. I mean,
16: yes.
14: You know, she was. Well, Epstein himself was arrested during the Trump administration, during the first Trump administration, which must have been kind of the culmination of all that.
16: So I think it's against the DOJ policy to make public all this evidence.
14: Yeah, yeah, it's true.
16: An ongoing case.
14: Yeah, well, that makes a lot of sense. Bill, thank you for that. And thanks you, and thanks to Stephanie and her friends for passing that along. It's a question that I had never, been so provoked to look up the answer to, but now you're good to know. Bill, thank you. I trust Stephanie as a source. Patrick in West Los Angeles. Hey, Patrick, what's up?
17: Tom, hey, thanks for the line. Appreciate it. A couple things. Last night, I heard a couple reports. I haven't heard anywhere else that the and I actually heard the recordings of this guy Ed Gowrain, who was I think that's his name, who was up against Thomas Massie.
14: Right.
17: The guy could not stop talking about farting in church. I mean, literally, you know, he keeps bringing this up. He keeps bringing up the fact that when he was a kid, that the nuns kept catching him farting in church.
14: Do you think he's an Aspie?
17: I'm sorry?
14: Do you think he's an Aspie? Do you think he has Asperger's disease or condition of syndrome or whatever it's called? You know, where people just do
17: I have no idea.
14: Impulsively put out gross things?
17: I really don't know. I really don't know. But I mean, that's one thing. The other thing, another report that I saw was that sailors on one of the carriers in the Middle East are reporting back to their families that they're going hungry.
14: Yeah.
17: And they're showing their plates and they're losing weight.
14: Because they've been a sea so long. They haven't been able to restock the food.
17: Exactly. I mean, two terrible, miserable, disgusting stories.
14: Yeah.
17: So I just wanted to bring that up. And by the way, if I have one more second, please.
14: Mm-hmm.
17: You know, here in California, in the mayoral vote, in the mayoral election, the big thing that the Republican, this reality star, keeps bringing up is the fact that the mayor, Mayor Bass, that she's responsible for the fire. Well, it's what Republicans always do. The thing is that Democrats need to turn it around. It's the Republicans that are literally at fault because they deny global warming.
14: Yeah, absolutely. As far as I can tell, the campaign that he's running is basically, I'm a white man, and she's not.
17: Pretty much. And that he's going to bring back the golden age. I mean, literally,
14: yeah.
17: He's saying that, which
14: of
17: is
14: white
17: Trump's
14: men.
17: Term.
14: Yeah. There you go.
17: Precisely.
14: Yeah.
17: Yeah.
14: Amazing. Patrick, thank you. Yeah, thanks for the call. Ryan in Sebastopol, California. Hey, Ryan, what's on your mind today?
18: Hey, Tom, thanks for sneaking me in here.
14: Sure.
18: I just wanted your thoughts on what I think is happening here. I think that all of these warehouses that they're building out for so-called immigration. I believe that they stole the 2024 election. I believe that they're going to steal this one, and it's going to be so blatant that people, and they know, people are going to get out into the streets in mass numbers, and those are going to become jails for the people who are protesting their theft of our democracy. What do you think?
10: I think that a scenario like that makes a lot more sense in 2028 than it does this November, but that would be consistent with Donald Trump following Hitler's playbook. He doesn't need the death camps. I think that's something that history has left in the trash bin. But the gulag system still exists across Russia, and Trump is taking weekly or semi-weekly, every other weekly, instructions from Vladimir Putin. Putin runs the gulag system. It's where he put his political enemy, Alexei Navalny, and murdered him. So
18: this playbook has been written.
10: Yeah. So it makes a lot of sense. I think a lot of the strategizing. I think for the Nazi adjacent oligarchs, the people like Elon Musk, who do Hitler salutes, the guys who are openly Nazi adjacent. I think for them, 2028 is going to be the big prize, and that 2026 is going to be the test run, where they're going to test all different kinds of voter suppression methods, how far they can go without a pushback, what they can do, that the courts might or might not stop. I think we're going to see a huge test run this fall. Brian, I got to run, but thank you for the call. Great, great question. And thank you for being with us today. We'll be back tomorrow, same time, same place. In the meantime, don't forget, democracy is not a spectator sport. It requires all of us, as Bernie points out over and over and over again. So get out there, get active, tag, you're it. Have a great afternoon. Be good to yourself and the folks around you. Stay safe. Eat your veggies, get your exercise, and I'll catch up with you tomorrow.
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10: True leaders do not benefit themselves, but work to meet our common needs. I mean, that's the difference between a bully and a parasite and a true leader. Bullies will pretend to protect us while actually using us to guard their own privilege, but they can be stopped. Every refusal to submit, each expose of exploitation, moves us closer to a future where true leadership prevails and the old methods of domination lose their power. We can get there together and prosper together. Here's how to start. You got to read The Bully's Book, Bullies, Parasites, and Slaves by George Koch. 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
21: News, I'm Ed Donahue. Federal charges have been filed against former Cuban President Raul Castro. Acting Attorney General Todd Blanche says the charges are from a 1996 downing of civilian planes operated by Miami-based exiles.
22: They were unarmed civilians and were flying humanitarian missions for the rescue and protection of people fleeing oppression across the Florida Straits.
21: Castro is 94 and was Cuba's defense minister at the time. The charges include murder and destruction of an airplane.
22: President Trump is committed to restoring a very simple but important principle. If you kill Americans, we will pursue you, no matter who you are, no matter what title you hold, and in this case, no matter how much time has passed.
21: Blanche was in Miami at a ceremony to honor those killed on the planes. He expects Castro to answer to the indictment in the U.S. by his own will or by another way. President Trump was asked if he talked to Israel's Benjamin Netanyahu about holding off strikes on Iran.
23: He'll do whatever I want him to do.
0: He's a very, very good man. He'll do whatever I want him to do, and he's a great guy.
21: The president said he had planned to strike yesterday, but decided to wait to see how talks with Iran shake out. In the House, California Democrat Pete Aguilar says the president has been reckless in Iran.
1: Seems to be another area where the president is using every tool he can to deflect against a reckless war of choice and to distract from the American public that he's trying to, you know, to enrich his family.
21: Democrats in the Senate are planning to force a vote on the president's new $1.7 billion settlement fund to compensate his political allies. An Arizona prisoner convicted of killing another man by throwing gasoline at him and lighting a match was put to death, the first of three executions planned this week around the country. This is AP News. It's been a rough year so far for farmers.
3: Punishing weather and climbing costs are impacting this year's wheat crop in the U.S. Hotter than average temperatures, late freezes, and record-setting drought in the plains has worsened the spread of wheat viruses and sped up the production of seed heads, which yields lower quality grain. Combined with tariffs and higher prices for fertilizer and fuel, longtime wheat farmers say it's not going to be a good year. The U.S. Department of Agriculture estimates wheat growers will see their smallest crop since 1972. I'm Jennifer King.
21: A 5.8 magnitude earthquake struck southern Peru, injuring 27 people and damaging some buildings. Earthquakes are common in Peru. The country lies on the Pacific Ring of Fire, an area known for its volcanoes and fault lines. Emergency services say eastern Turkey was struck by a magnitude 5.6 earthquake. There were no immediate reports of damage, but TV images show schools being evacuated and people rushing outside. I'm Ed Donahue.
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30: Well, I got a bit of a surprise last night. Thank you for being here this Wednesday, May 20th. I really thought Thomas Massie would hang on to his congressional seat in Kentucky over the Trump-anointed challenger, but he did not. And, you know, last I saw the numbers, his challenger, it wasn't close. His challenger had about a 9-point lead. So, that was disappointing, and I'm sure is, along with the defeat of Bill Cassidy, is going to really feed Donald Trump's ego in a way, excuse me, that ain't healthy for any of us. But here's the interesting thing. You know, Trump also primaried Louisiana Senator Bill Cassidy, and Cassidy lost his seat. And as I was talking with somebody yesterday, I really think Cassidy would have done better had he just taken a conscientious stand. You know, I mean, he voted to convict Trump after one of his impeachments, and Trump never forgot that. Never, ever, ever forgot that. And that's what he said. You know, even though Cassidy turned himself into a pretzel to try to make up to Trump, both he and Massey, you know, really, for the most part, voted with Donald Trump. So there was a really interesting, I don't know if you follow him on Substack, but today's post by Adam Kinzinger is about Massey and about Cassidy. And I think it is incredibly thoughtful. He never worked with Cassidy, but he worked with Massey. And the gist of what Adam is writing is, you know what? Don't feel sorry for these guys. Because even though Thomas Massey stood up when it came to the issue of Epstein, and even though Cassidy stood up when a crooked president should have been kicked out of office, both of them, for the most part, were with Trump every step of the way. Every step of the way. Bill Cassidy, this last term for Trump, has been voting with Trump 100% of the time. Thinking that he could avoid a Trump-chosen primary rival, Bill Cassidy was the deciding vote to confirm Robert F. Kennedy. If he'd have voted no, we wouldn't have that lunatic in charge of our health system. And Adam goes, Cassidy went on to wave through cabinet secretary after cabinet secretary, each one chosen to dismantle the institutions Bill himself once defended. He told himself, I'm sure, that this was the price for keeping a seat where he could do good. That's what they all tell themselves, you know. Nobody can be a congressman from this district like me. Nobody is as good as me. Nobody can be a senator like I can be a senator. And Adam goes on to say about Cassidy, here's the bitter punchline, and one Bill should have seen coming because the rest of us did. Trump threw him under the bus anyway. They always do. Loyalty bought through capitulation is never enough. They, meaning the Trump people, keep raising the price until you have nothing left to give, and then they take the seat, too. And as far as Thomas Massey, you know, he gives him credit for taking a stand on the Epstein files. He gives him credit for trying to rein in Trump's unauthorized military actions. Yes, he says, but credit isn't sainthood. Many of those Epstein files still haven't been released. The fight isn't won. It's barely begun. And Massey's principled streak doesn't extend backward to the moments that mattered most. He didn't stand against Trump's effort to overturn the 2020 election. He didn't support a serious investigation into January 6th. When the constitutional order was being attacked in real time, Massey was not in the foxhole with those of us who paid for that stand. So he's saying, look, I'm glad these guys had at least one or two issues that they were willing to be honest about. But for the most part, these were not friends of democracy. For the most part, these were Trump loyalists. Now, the interesting thing is, what are they going to do with the remaining time they have in office? They no longer have to please Trump. Hell, they no longer have to please their voters. They don't have to please anybody. And what is that going to do? What is that going to do to them? Is that going to set them free? Well, we got a little bit of an indication from a small part of Congressman Thomas Massey's concession speech. Listen to this.
4: We need basic decency. That's what the Epstein Files Transparency Act was all about. By the way, today is the six-month anniversary of the Epstein Files Transparency Act. We've taken out 24 CEOs, an ambassador, a prince, a prime minister, a minister of culture. And that was just 6 months. I got 7 months left in Congress.
30: 7 months left in Congress for Thomas Massey, who, I don't know, gives us the impression that it's going to be a really interesting 7 months. And as far as Bill Cassidy, who's in the same boat, He clearly couldn't appease Trump. He doesn't really have to please anybody from here on out. Senator Elizabeth Warren was on with Chris Hayes last night, and she talked about Bill Cassidy, Bill Cassidy's vote, for one thing, on the War Powers Resolution Act. I think this is really fascinating because, indeed, the vote has been taken, and there are enough yeses that the War Powers Resolution Act is going to go to the floor. It is on the move, in part because of Republicans who've crossed the aisle. And, of course, we've always got Fetterman who crosses the aisle the other way, but he's not long for this world. So I want

0: to what it portends for this Senate for the next 4 or 5
1: months. Could you say more clearly that if I'd been voting my conscience all along, I would not have been voting with Donald Trump?
0: Talk about a confession. I mean, it's really wild.
1: It's just like a moment of just the, now we can see what's really going on. And so you look at all the other guys who are still voting in line with Donald Trump. You watch these election victories. And look, there's no voter who's going to be fooled after the next, after today, right? Is there anybody left who thinks that there is an elected Republican who is actually voting his conscience,
0: right,
1: doing what he thinks is best for all of the people of his district? How does he stand up in front of the electorate for the next 5.5 months as he faces the general electorate and say, you know what matters most to me? And with a straight face says, you, rather than pleasing Donald Trump.
0: Well, and I think there's a strange kind of coincidence of interest here, which is that both Donald Trump and, I would argue, the Democratic Party probably want it to be the case that voters understand that Donald Trump is the Republican Party and the Republican Party is Donald Trump.
1: Well,
0: I mean, at this point, right?
1: I mean, that's reality. We'd like people to understand reality. But here's the thing. What Democrats will do now and are doing already is they are both going after Donald Trump. Remember, the man who said, what would he do? He would lower costs on day one. And where are we on cost? Cost of groceries is up. Cost of gasoline is up. Cost of health care is up. Cost of utilities is up. Cost of housing is up. And he told us he would keep us safe and stay out of wars. And you can do your own count on how many he's in, but what I know, he's
0: might be spending, another one in Cuba, who knows?
1: That's right, $1 billion a day to kill people halfway around the world, and still can't explain how that helps one single family here in America. So we're going to stay on that, but here's the other half. We're also going to be making the affirmative case. And that's not just, he sucks.
0: Right.
1: Our case is going to be, here are the things that we'll lay out that we will commit to get done that will affect your family, that will lower your costs. I think that's going to be the key.
2: So let's keep an eye on Thomas Massey and Bill Cassidy as they enter their lame duck period where they don't gotta please nobody. It's a lost cause. It is a battle that will not be won. It is a battle that has been lost. It's a war that has been lost. Certainly with that concession speech, Thomas Massey is, I hope he follows through on those promises that he is making. Oh, let us hope. Oh, and I want to remind you, 773-763-9278, 773-763-9278. You can call Lady B and talk to me on that line. You can also text me on that line. We've gotten a number of texts already, which I think is pretty interesting. And this one, Joan, after seeing Trump's presentation of what his ballroom will look like, an impenetrable roof that is drone-proof, a military hospital in the basement, I'm convinced this man doesn't plan to go anywhere in 2028. He's not building a ballroom. He's building a bunker to save his body parts and stay put come 2028. And who will stop him? The police and the military are handpicked by his cronies and in his pocket. Well, we could always just go down there and lock the door. And, you know, he wants to stay, let him stay. That would be a way to keep him monitored and under control, and a way to keep him from interfering. How about that? Somebody follow him down, and after everybody's in, we padlock the door. By the way, in case you're wondering about that reference to the drone stuff, I'm not going to play this clip because I don't want to amplify anything Donald Trump says if I can possibly avoid it. But he was talking to reporters, and some think he said this as a way to justify the spending, because apparently he wants to take some of the money that's allotted for the military to build the ballroom. He told reporters that on the roof of the ballroom, they were going to have like a drone station. Drones were going to be parked up there.

0: That's where they were going to keep the drones. On top of the ballroom. Now, I'm a little unclear. Is this just long-term storage? And would we need like a cherry picker to pull them off and send them on their merry ways if we want to use them? Or can we actually fire them off from the roof of the ballroom? It was not clear. But he said there were going to be drones stationed/stored on the roof of the ballroom. And as far as the military hospital, remember, part of where he's putting the ballroom is because he tore apart the... Oh, my goodness. Because he tore apart the east wing. Sorry, I forgot to close my door. So we get to listen to the cacophony of my dogs. But he tore off the east wing of the White House, where traditionally the First Lady has had her offices. But underneath the east wing was a bunker, you know, in case there is some sort of emergency and there's not time to get the president out of the White House to a safe location. There always was a bunker underneath the east wing. And there are plans, and I don't know if it's begun yet, to replace that bunker with a new bunker under the ballroom, since I guess there will be no more east wing. So you got that? We're going to justify taking money from the military to pay for the ballroom by putting some drones up on the roof. See, it's like a military facility. Got that? Does that make sense to you? Does anything make sense to you? The short answer to that is no. Okay. So many politicians talking about everything that is going on with all of the nonsense. Oh, by the way, Todd Blanche, our acting attorney general, Mr. Todd Blanche, appeared before a committee to answer questions about the slush fund. He testified before the Subcommittee on Commerce, Justice, Science, and Related Agencies. That's part of the Senate Appropriations Committee. And he and Senator Chris Van Hollen, do I have time to play both of these? I do. They had a little bit of, do I want to say a disagreement? Do we say that they see the world differently? We can say many things. First of all, Senator Van Hollen asked Todd Blanche about this slush fund. You know how Trump, who's in charge of the IRS and in charge of the DOJ, decided that they had come to an agreement to give him $1.7 billion? And it's a fund. And anyone who has been wronged, like, you know, all those January 6 people, they can apply for some of the money. Now, there has been announced that some of the police officers who were beaten that day are filing a lawsuit to try to stop this slush fund. You know, I think one thing that would embarrass Trump is James Comey should announce that he's applying for some of the money. He's been affected and terrorized by the deep state. How about Hunter Biden? Yep, he should apply for some of the money, too. Why not? In for a penny, in for a pound. Anyway, I want to share with you a little bit of Senator Van Hollen asking Todd Blanche questions about the slush fund. Listen to this.
1: Let me go back to this slush fund, because there's also an individual who, after being pardoned by the president, went on to molest two children. And that person actually tried to buy the silence of these children by saying that he would pay them some of the funds that he was hoping to get from your slush fund. Can you commit to making the rule so that that person is not eligible for a payout under this fund?
2: Well, you're obviously lying in your question, because there's no way that this person committed to that. The slush fund, as you call it, didn't exist.
1: I'm sure,
2: but I can commit.
1: Mr. Attorney General, don't ever do that again. I am reporting what he said. He said on the expectation that he hoped to get some of the funds from a payout. He's been hearing.
2: You said from the slush fund, Senator, and that didn't exist when he said that.
1: This is the fund that the president and all of you have been telegraphing all along that you're going to use to help the president's friends.
2: Can you point to a single telegraph?
1: I have a last question.
2: What telegraph did
1: I have a last question for you. Do you know that it is a criminal offense to lie to Congress?
2: I am very well aware of that.
1: I'm glad to hear that. Thank you.
0: Ooh. Ooh. Let's hope something comes of it. In their exchange, Senator Van Hollen also told Todd Blanche what we all see and what we all know to be true, that he is acting like Trump's personal attorney. And Todd Blanche, well, heavens to Betsy. Yes, it's a fact I was his personal attorney, but that has no bearing on what I'm doing now. Seriously? Oh, there's a bridge I'd like to sell you. Anyway, listen to Senator Van Hollen talking to Todd Blanche about being Trump's personal attorney.
1: My final question is, will you agree, as they did in that case, that before you proceed with this fund, a federal judge will sign off and approve it? Will you agree to that?
2: Federal judge. So there's no mechanism.
1: Actually, there is a federal judge presiding over this case.
2: The case was dismissed. The case was dismissed by the judge last night.
1: Yeah, because you moved to create this fund.
2: I didn't move. I did not move.
1: Mr. Attorney General, come on. So let me. So you're not going to submit this proposal to any federal judge or independent.
2: There is no judge.
1: Any independent authority?
2: What does that mean? An independent authority?
1: It means not somebody who's getting to pick five of the members who was the president's former personal attorney. That would be somebody who would be independent.
2: I'm the acting attorney general. Okay. And the fact that I used to be President Trump's lawyer is just a fact. But I'm the acting attorney general. So don't say the president's former personal lawyer will do something. The acting attorney general will do something.
1: Mr. Attorney General, you are acting today like the president's personal attorney, and that's the whole problem. You've got you have a whole banner of his face hanging over the Department of Justice, and you and everybody else walks under it, and you are acting like you're his current personal attorney. Mr. Chairman, I have no further questions.
0: Speaking truth to power. And, you know, Donald Trump's appointees, when they have to testify, they take one of two stances. The, I don't know what you're talking about, you're completely wrong, which is kind of what we got from Todd Blanche. And then there's like what Pam Bondi did, not that it helped her save her job, where she literally showed up to testify with a binder in front of her. You might think that the binder might have contained, you know, facts and figures of things that she might be questioned about. No. The binder, because people could very clearly see over her shoulder, the binder was a page of insults that she could sling for every Democrat had their own page. And it was, and she didn't care about the questions. She didn't care about giving any kind of real answer. She would immediately open the binder to their page and say, well, you did this and you did that. So there's the insult, the people who are questioning you technique. And then there's the, I'm really offended. You don't know what you're talking about. None of that is true. It's never been true. Your facts are wrong. Your ideas are wrong. You're wrong about me. You're wrong about them. That's what we got from Todd Blanche. It was deeply unsatisfying, but it wasn't unexpected. By the way, I mentioned the news, the kind of surprising news yesterday, that in the Texas Republican Senate primary, where the incumbent John Cornyn is running against challenger, overall bad human being Ken Paxton, and Trump made a very surprising endorsement of Ken Paxton. The two of them have been running neck and neck in the polls. Remember, John Cornyn's the incumbent. You know, he's done a lot for people. People know him. They like him. But in a primary, when you go to vote in a primary election, you pull a Democratic ballot or a Republican ballot or an independent ballot, which means that for the Republican primary, you tend to get the most diehard, the most far-right folks voting in the primary. The Wall Street Journal has an editorial out. Trump makes Chuck Schumer's day by endorsing Ken Paxton. Cornyn was leading by a slight amount. This might put Ken Paxton over, but between Ken Paxton and James Tallarico, both Democrats and Republicans believe that Tallarico will win. Tallarico would have a fight on his hands against Cornyn, but against somebody as loony as Paxton, he has a wonderful chance of winning. So let's see what happens. We will be taking a break. We're going to be back with your calls and texts right after this.
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10: Jamie Harrison is a treasure.
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12: From the Weatherology Weather Center, I'm meteorologist Jennifer Wojcicki. Partial sunshine develops here this afternoon. We'll see temperatures holding rather steady. Northeast winds around 10 to 15 miles per hour, gusting as high as 20. And then for tonight, partly cloudy skies develop, a low near 46. By Thursday, sunshine, a high of 63 degrees. And Friday, a chance for some rain showers with cloudy skies, a high around 65. That's your latest Chicago weather update. Currently, it's 57.
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0: And it is time to take your calls and read some more of your texts. Let's go to the phone lines. Let's go to Andre, who's on the line from Chicago. Hi, Andre. Thanks so much for the call.
17: Good afternoon to you, Ms. Joan, and happy hump day to you. How you feel today?
0: Thanks. I'm feeling okay.
17: Well, that's good. You sounding okay, too, and that's always a good thing. It motivates the rest of us. So I want to say, Ms. Joan, I listened to your comments, and I was disappointed with the hearing with Todd Blatch. I tell you why. There was no mention about why was Ghislaine Maxwell moved and there's a pardon for her on the table. I think they had the opportunity to address that issue, and they didn't. Did you hear them say anything about a pardon for Ghislaine Maxwell and why she was moved from Todd Blatch?
0: I don't know if that was brought up by anybody in the hearing. I certainly haven't seen any reporting on that. I mean, Ghislaine is clearly, she's asking for, I can't remember if she's asking for her sentence to be commuted or if she's asking for a pardon. But her lawyer has made it clear that now that she has apparently run out of appeals to her case, she is now appealing directly to the White House. My guess is that nobody will do anything till after the midterms. But after the midterms, it would not surprise me in the least if she is given a commutation or a pardon and released from prison.
17: Yeah, and that's why I say that those congressmen should have questioned him on that, at least put it out there in the air. But I agree with the comment that you made from Adam Kissinger, too, because they all should have seen the handwriting on the wall when they seen Adam Kissinger and Liz Cheney victimized by Trump to begin with. That should have let them know that it's going to be a rocky road, that he's no one to be trusted, their loyalty means nothing to him. And they should have seen that. But what I'd like to see is I'd like to see Adam Kissinger, Liz Cheney, Brad Raffensperger, and all of the rest of them, Thomas Massie, Bill Cassidy, they formed some sort of coalition that's called Republicans Against Trump or something to that degree. Because what do they have to lose? They could form a coalition, and they could really generate some buzz if they did that to come out against this guy, because he needs to be put in his place. And Joan, where are all of the Republican women at this sitting back being quiet? You notice they've been real quiet here lately. Marjorie Taylor Greene said something, but these are the same men that's in charge here that voted to get rid of the Voting Rights Act and stuff. They see the direction of the country. If I was those wives or those Republican men, I would tell them, look, you need to change this, because I don't care if my kids are in debt, but I don't want them to live in a society that's full of xenophobia and bigotry and racism and everything, because that's more dangerous to me than debt. Whether they save this money or not, their kids are going to be in debt. And like I mentioned before, I will reiterate the fact that the Democrats need to keep it to the forefront of the people. That Doge came in and fired all those people supposed to save money, and Trump has squandered all of that money on this war, and then pretty much bragged about it and say, I don't care about the people's food stamps and everything else.
0: Exactly what he said. I don't think about the American people. I don't spend any time thinking about any ways that the American people are suffering. You know, I mean, that was the gist of what he said.
17: Yeah, absolutely, Ms. Jones. And see, it's up to the Democrats to keep this in the forefront of the public. And the last thing, Ms. Jones, I'm going to tell you, I feel abandoned. I'm a Democrat, lifelong Democrat, always will be. None could change my mind. But I feel abandoned by Barack Obama. I feel abandoned by Joe Biden. I feel abandoned by Kamala Harris. I tell you why. They're sitting back and seeing all of this stuff going on. Their legacy is being attacked. Donald Trump is out there lying on the Biden administration with this last thing. They want to give these January 6th people this money. Well, where is Biden or somebody from his administration out here defending that and fighting against this stuff?
0: Because I'm not saying you're wrong. I think that there are a lot of people who feel that way. There has always been an understanding in this country that the people who were president and are out of office don't openly criticize the person who's in office. It's always been a kind of an unspoken rule. But if you notice, Barack Obama has lately been really skirting the edge of that. He has made some very pointed comments. I don't think we'll hear from Joe Biden. I don't know about Kamala. But I think that we are going to hear more and more from Barack Obama in the coming months. But it's always been something they didn't do.
17: Yeah, you're right, Ms. Joan. I did hear one thing that Obama said. He joined up with that former Attorney General, Alec Holder, and they have been making some comments about these things here. But I'm just saying, me personally, I feel like they should be out there, because when you come out during the midterms, people ask the question, well, where were you at when Trump was doing all of this stuff with us and cutting food stamps and everything? Where were you at then? And they come out campaigning. I don't think people are buying into that nowadays, because we are suffering now. And I think their voice means something during the time we're living in now. Not just waiting and trying to generate a buzz during the midterms. They need to be out right now, just as you said Obama did. Kamala Harris, I mean, they don't benefit from laying back in the curtain and let us get victimized. They are our voices. They are the leaders of the Democratic Party, and they should be out there creating a fuss. So thank you, Ms.
0: Jones. Thank you so much for the call, Andre. I appreciate it.
17: Yes.
0: Take care of yourself.
17: Ma'am. Thank you.
0: Let us go to the lake in the hills where Greg is on the line. Hello, Greg.
18: Hi, Joan. Good afternoon.
0: Afternoon to you, too.
18: Yeah, I get to thinking about this this totally crazy and illegal fund that Trump has set up. You know, it just, you know, this, I don't know, this, I don't know where they come up with these ideas, but probably Stephen Miller or somebody like that. These people who are devious and, you know, the ones that never got out of their basement when they were kids until somebody found them. You know, they were playing down there with dead animals and stuff, you know. And animals that, you know, you know, they came in alive, but then after the torture job, they ended up dead. His form of taxidermy. Anyway, but my thought is about this fund is, you know, maybe there's a couple ideas here. You know, maybe some of the people, the victims of Epstein, can start just applying for this, even though he says it's weaponized, you know, by the previous administrations and stuff like that. Okay, just do it. Clog up the system. People should start doing that. What about all the poor people that have been screwed by this guy during his administration? You know, they've lost food stamps. What about some people just saying, hey, I'm going to go out there and you know, start applying for funds for these people under the fact that their lives have been destroyed through the weaponization techniques that he's used. I know nothing will come of it, but maybe you could clog up the system. I have one more point. I keep thinking about that. You know, that lady down there in Texas, enjoying her life, probably having a couple gigolo boys brought in for her once in a while because she seems to be a sex addict. Elaine Maxwell. You know, Bobby Maxwell or whatever his name was, Maxwell's daughter. Remember, he died on that boating accident very conveniently. Anyway, I keep thinking that we should all go down there and maybe we get a No Kings type march right at that prison. Boy, it's too bad you couldn't do things like this impromptu, so that they didn't get a wind of it happening and you could get down there and say, throw the witch. But use the B in front of it, because I probably can't say that. Throw her out and then give her the Muammar Gaddafi treatment, you know, right there, and, you know, hang her in effigy with a nice
0: my guess is
18: going
0: if she
18: from her
0: does
18: rear end out of her mouth.
0: Yeah, if Trump springs her, and
18: story,
0: I think
18: right?
0: he probably will, I think she will leave the country. She is British and has spent a lot of time overseas, and I don't think she will find that there is a place for her in any of the societal levels that she would like to be a part of. My guess is they will spring her, and she will head overseas, and we will never see her again. Greg,
18: she do
0: so
18: the
0: much.
18: Muammar Gaddafi treatment to her. Look it up if you don't know about it. But
0: okay.
18: That's what she deserves for what she did. She did to all these young people whose lives have been irreversibly impacted. But somehow or another, we need to come together as a nation and provide the same thing Trump is looking for, a slush fund, but in this case, a plush fund for all of these victims, and have them apply for it and show their case. But they should be made whole to the extent possible, after we get the power again, if we ever get power again. But that's my last comment. Thank you very much.
0: Thank you, Greg. We are going to take a break. We're going to be back with more after this.
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0: Now, this is an interesting text that came in. Joan, never fear about the results of the congressional primary races. This was simply Republicans voting for other Republicans and showing us what they do best by voting for the most extreme candidates possible. The overwhelming amount of people, including the Democratic people, will surely reject this type of leadership and swamp the Republican candidate right out of the election in November. I have to have faith in humanity that we will do this. Let it be so. And thanks for the great work. Keep it up, Bruce. Thank you, Bruce. We will indeed keep it up. And I like your optimism. I like it a lot. Let's go to Kankakee. Our good friend Carl is on the line. Hello, Carl.
25: Hey, Joan. I'm echoing that same thing. No crocodile tears here for any Republican ever losing.
0: Yeah.
25: If you supported Thomas Massie in the past, how prone are you going to be to vote for this new hyper-Trump Republican?
0: Yeah.
25: There's going to be fewer people wanting to vote for the Republican candidate. That's good. I say again and again and again, a third of the people didn't even bother to vote. That's the big pool of voters because they're suffering from gas prices and affordability of rent and all that stuff. So
0: yeah,
25: that's the great pool to reach out for. Earlier, somebody mentioned women and why they weren't, I guess he was talking about representatives that were women. But in general, I think it was Spencer Critchley was talking about how, it's the most difficult thing to step out of your cohort when you vote. If you're a Republican family and your church and you're this and you're that. I think the message needs to be that when you go in the voting booth, your husband's not there,
0: mm-hmm.
25: your church isn't there, your family's
0: not
25: there.
0: Nobody's watching. Nobody's watching.
25: You and your God. You know what I mean?
0: Mm-hmm.
25: And what kind of world do you want?
0: Exactly. And my sense is that that does happen. I don't know to what degree that happens, but especially I've heard of it happening when especially of a couple, one is very conservative and one is not so conservative, that when you get inside the ballot box, nobody's looking. And you can say, oh, yeah, of course I voted for him. Honey, of course I did. Nobody's who's going to know
25: that SOB.
0: Yeah. Well, you know, it's so funny. I mean, my mom didn't hide it. When I used to talk to my mom, every time there was an election, she said, "I have to vote. I have to cancel out your father." So I thought that was, you know, a pretty realistic assessment of a lot of what happens.
25: That message, though, needs to be put out to ears out there that when you go in there, it's you.
0: Vote your conscience.
25: You know? Not just hope that people get the message or get, you know, whatever. It needs to be told to them.
0: Mm-hmm.
25: And yeah. I right before the last of Tom Hartman, before y'all came on, he was talking about how he looks at the 2028 election as the real goal of the current power elite thinkers of the Republican Party, and that upcoming November is going to be a trial for every dirty trick they can try, mm-hmm. and see how it works, what kind of backlash is there, what kind of judicial. So it ain't nothing in the bag, that's for sure.
0: I agree, and we have to keep talking about that. We have to mentally prepare ourselves for what is coming, because I agree with you and I agree with Tom. I think what is coming is potentially really ugly and awful. Carl, thanks for the call. I gotta keep moving here. I'm trying to get everybody in before we wrap up this section. So let's real quick go to Ron, who's on the line from Chicago. Hey, Ron.
1: Yes, Trump said today that he's in no hurry to reach an agreement with Iran. Well, the dominoes are going to start falling soon. The airline traffic is going to be curtailed, and car manufacturing is going to be curtailed. There are going to be food shortages, so he's in no hurry. Yeah.
0: You're looking forward to those days. I don't know about you. I think it's going to be exciting.
1: Yeah, and he said that the price of the gasoline is he said it's a pain, but it's a little pain. And now he's saying the price of gasoline is peanuts, you know.
0: Mm-hmm.
1: Yeah. And the
0: excuse me.
1: And the Republican candidates who won and are backed by Trump, they all said the same thing. They're going to follow Trump's agenda, which is having a white Christian nation and women will be second-class citizens. That's its agenda.
0: Yeah, I don't doubt it. I don't doubt it, Ron. I know that's what, you know, I think that's why Mike Johnson is such a strong supporter of Trump, because he thinks, regardless of whatever else he does, Donald Trump is his best shot at making this a white Christian nationalist nation. Thanks, Ron. Thank you. Let's go to Jim, who's on the line from Chicago. Hello, Jim.
2: Hi, Joan. The tragedy in San Diego has so many bizarre components to it. Two teenagers get together on the internet and coincide with some insane rhetoric. But, I mean, it was just absolutely tragic. But you know who bumped in on this? It was Laura Loomer.
0: Oh,
2: now, God. She came out of the woodwork. Yeah, she came out of the woodwork to say that Muslims, you know, should be dealt with. You know, this is a white Christian nation, and they should be dealt with, you know. Now we're in a war with Iran. You know, we mm-hmm. know that they're Muslim. So it's exacerbating a bizarre notion that we're all in lockstep for a white Christian nationalist nation.
0: Mm-hmm.
2: Which is insane. It's insane, Joe. We have every
0: and my favorite part is when they try to convince us that that's exactly what the founding fathers wanted. And when it's clear, I mean, these are the people who invented separation of church and state. These were the people who fled from religious persecution.
2: Yeah,
0: and they're going to sit by and let somebody else be persecuted.
2: Every one of them to shepherds, they all had a variety of a deity in their mind. They didn't have a lockstep, you know, and some of them didn't even James Madison, for instance, didn't even mention his religion.
0: Mm-hmm.
2: My point is, it's a nation, a new nation, and we're trying to forge ahead. And going back to these ridiculous things about religion, you know, what did Hillary Clinton say? He was against the Bible-reading, gun-toting lunatics.
0: Yeah.
2: She said it. You know, and it's true. But that's what we're up against. But the country can't get any crazier than this, Jones. This is as crazy as...
0: Oh, no. Oh, no, you didn't just say that. You didn't just say that. Oh,
2: no,
0: my God, you have really put us in the pot now. Oh, man.
2: Every day I wake up, I'm like, my God, this can't be this crazy.
0: Mm-hmm.
2: A guy with a $2 billion slush fund. We don't know where the money from Venezuela is going. It's in some secret account. Doug Bergman, who ran for president, he's got a gold mining expedition down there. I mean, this is, I've never seen anything like this. It's like a cash grab where you go into one of those booths, you know, where they shoot the money, you know, and you're trying to grab as much as you possibly can before your limit's up. I mean, that's what this is, Joan. But it's just good. We're insane every day, and you have a great show today. Thanks, Joan.
0: Well, I will try. Now I feel like there's a curse hanging over my head. But I will do the best I can to dispel it.
2: Anyway, Joe, thank you, dear.
0: Thank you. Our good friend Steve is on the line from the Gold Coast. Hey, Steve.
3: Yes, I want to begin with, I want to echo what you alluded to earlier with regard to John Fetterman. If you haven't seen his appearance on Bill Maher's show, I'm afraid that he's just not all there.
0: I don't watch Bill Maher anymore. I used to think he was funny, and then he just kind of got weird and bitter. Can you bottom line the Fetterman appearance?
3: Basically, he kept asking him a variety of questions on different topics, and Fetterman just bumbled and stumbled through sentence after sentence, you know, just sort of offering precursors, but never offering anything of substance to answer the question. He sounded like Trump, but drunk.
0: Mm.
3: I think that something was lost there in the translation over the last few years, given his health concerns. Having said that, I think you're also on point. The Republican Party / MAGA, and I will emphasize the MAGA part of this, in terms of its support for Trump, is becoming more entrenched while becoming smaller. So a poll last week indicated that about 8% of independents in America, they're the ones who decide elections, indicate that we're on the right track economically. I mean, that's just horrible, because given margin of error, that can mean literally 5 out of 100 Americans think we're on the right track if you're an independent. So, you know, the fact is that they're running of the most extreme elements of their party. And, you know, we sort of lambasted, some people did anyway, the Democratic Party a few years ago when they decided to support extremist Trump candidates in elections. And guess what? It worked out. It was a genius move, because when it comes to the actual election, not the primaries, people turned away from extremist candidates and instead voted for other people, voted for Democrats. So I think that, you know, that they're really shooting themselves in the foot, because at this point, independents do not like this administration. Democrats certainly don't. And a lot of Republicans have started to turn their back on this administration. And it's one thing after another. I mean, this idea of a slush fund, so that you're going to not only have you pardon people who engaged in an insurrection, but you're going to, let's say, give them a couple of $1 million each, given the number of about 600 individuals that they went after for January 6th. Not the big wigs, but you could give a couple of $1 million to each of those people. And then you could go on to give $10, $20, $30 million to the Roger Stones and others, who are your close friends and allies and that sort of thing, and all coming out of the American taxpayer's pocket. So in other words, your administration is going to approve your ideas that you will agree upon, you know, based on the settlement that you've outlined and which we will pay for. And by the way, along the way, your family and anything that they may do that might violate, I don't know, tax law, we can't investigate that. They will be off limits. I mean, this is just bizarre. 10 years ago, you couldn't pitch this in Hollywood as a screenplay, because someone would tell you it's ridiculous. Nobody would believe this.
0: And I hope that they go so far out of bounds with this that it will be so easy to challenge it in the courts after we take some semblance of power. I mean, it's one thing, it's already corruption to say we've got this slush fund, but then to say, oh, by the way, we're also adding this other clause here that, you know, for the totality of time, me, my kids, my businesses, my friends, my supporters, that nobody can ever be audited ever again. Yeah. Go farther, be more egregious, because it'll be easier to strike it down.
3: Yeah, if they suffer a massive defeat in the midterms, then the adults in the Republican Party are going to have to sit down behind closed doors somewhere and start having that discussion about a post-Trump Republican Party. Now, that's obviously going to be a problem for them because Trump is still going to be in office. But, you know, assuming that you could galvanize that kind of support, it's the adults in the room that are going to realize that, you know what, unless we want to be out of power for the next 20 years, we've got to come back to the center. We've got to divest ourselves of the crazies in our party. And otherwise, we have no future. It's one thing to be president. Once you're done with the presidency, you're done. You know, you don't have much of a political future after that. But for the rest of the people in the Republican Party who want to be senators or congressmen or want to go on to run for president themselves, they care about where their party stands. So mm-hmm. they're going to have a come to Jesus moment, shall we say.
0: I think so, too. But I also don't want there to be. Oh, we got to get to the news. I don't want it to be so stringent that there's a litmus test and, oh, you are okay on seven issues, but on the eighth issue, you disagree with us. So therefore, you know, we don't want to have anything to do with you. I think that we've wised up and we've realized that that is a no-go. Anyway, we need to get to the news. Thank you, Steve, for your call. Okay. We're going to have much more after this.
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33: AP News. I'm Ed Donahue. Before leaving on Air Force One, President Trump was asked where he stands on a possible strike on Iran.
34: Right on the borderline, believe me. If we don't get the right answers, it goes very quickly. We're all ready to go. We have to get the right answers. It would have to be a complete 100% good answers. And if we do, we save a lot of time, energy, and lives, most importantly.
4: The president said he planned to strike Iran yesterday, but decided to continue negotiations. In the House, New York Democrat Gregory Meeks says diplomacy is the way to go.
6: So we are trapped in a war that won't end because an incompetent president launched it thinking of only his own ego while failing to prepare for the consequences.
4: President Trump spoke to graduates at the Coast Guard Academy in Connecticut. Two police officers involved in the Capitol riot are suing to block anyone from receiving payouts from a new $1.7 billion settlement fund for people who claim to be victims of politically motivated prosecutions. Federal prosecutors announced charges against former Cuban President Raul Castro in the 1996 downing of civilian planes operated by Miami-based exiles. President Trump was asked about it.
34: We have Cuba on our mind. Very important. Been a lot of problem for a lot of years. And this was a big, I think it was a very big moment for people that, not only Cuban Americans, but people that came from Cuba that want to go back to Cuba, people that want to see their family in Cuba. I think this is a very big day, very important day.
4: Castro is now 94. Four people died. The charges include murder and destruction of an airplane. 42-year-old Aaron Rodgers says his 22nd season in the NFL will be his last. The Pittsburgh Steelers quarterback said this is it when asked if he'll retire at the end of the 2026 season. Stocks are higher at the closing bell. This is AP News. Republicans were asked if they are standing by President Trump.
10: A new poll suggests that more Republicans are unhappy with President Donald Trump's handling of the economy than a few months ago, but that most Republicans continue to support the president. The poll by the Associated Press and the Nork Center for Public Affairs Research says 6 in 10 Republicans approve of how Trump is handling the economy. That's down from about 8 in 10 in February, before the beginning of the Iran war, which has led to higher gasoline prices. Outside his base, his overall approval rating is 37%. Nearly all Democrats disapprove of Trump's performance as president, and about 7 in 10 independents do. Donna Warder, Washington.
4: Faculty at Harvard University voted, starting in the fall, to limit the number of A grades for undergraduates, approving one of the most sweeping efforts by a major university to curb grade inflation. A-minus grades will not be capped. I'm Ed Donahue, AP.
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13: From the Weatherology Weather Center, I'm meteorologist Jennifer Wojcicki. Partial sunshine develops here this afternoon. We'll see temperatures holding rather steady. Northeast winds around 10 to 15 miles per hour, gusting as high as 20. And then for tonight, partly cloudy skies develop, a low near 46. By Thursday, sunshine, a high of 63 degrees. And Friday, a chance for some rain showers with cloudy skies, a high around 65. That's your latest Chicago weather update. Currently, it's 57.
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0: You know, we talk from time to time about things that are going on in different states. We do try to expand our view outside of the Midwest, at least, you know, occasionally. And there have been some incredible shenanigans. I like that word. I'm going to use that word a lot going forward. Coming up in Wyoming. In Wyoming, there's been what has now become a scandal. And it is called Checkgate. Okay, you're saying, well, I haven't heard of Checkgate. Well, you should know about it. And Maggie Mullen is here to tell you about it. She's a reporter covering state government and politics for YO File, WYO File. Maggie, thanks for being here.
15: Well, thanks so much for having me, Joan.
0: Okay, tell us all about Checkgate, because I got to tell you, when I read this story, I thought, no, this can't be true. This can't be right. But it was.
2: Yeah, you know, and it's sort of become one of the biggest political scandals that Wyoming has seen in quite some time. And it started back in February. It was the first day of the Wyoming legislature's 2026 budget session, which we have a part-time legislature here, so they meet once a year, and this time it was for 4 weeks. But on day one, this woman named Rebecca Bextell, who's a conservative activist who lives in Teton County, or probably better known to your listeners as Jackson Hole, and she is a very serious fundraiser for the GOP here in Wyoming. And on the first day of the session, she was escorted onto the House floor after the House had adjourned for the day by a lawmaker, and then went on to hand out campaign checks to several Republican lawmakers. These checks were from another Teton County conservative fundraiser. And that's really just where things got started.
0: Wait a minute. So, like, hey, come on down. Come on down to the floor. Oh, you've got checks. We'll just give them out. Just walk from person to person and give them a check. Because that's so normal.
2: And that was certainly part of the conversation, right? Because, you know, a lot of the conversation was about, okay, did this break the law? Did this break House rules? And ultimately, a sheriff's office investigation is still ongoing. So there are still questions remaining. As far as lawmakers go, they formed an investigative committee. And what they found was ultimately the checks did not amount to bribery. However, and I think what is really at the center of the story is people were really turned off by this. The optics of this, people reacted very strongly. And in fact, even lawmakers, even the folks at the center of this controversy who maybe weren't so glad to see so much sunlight on this, even they voted in favor of these new rules that would prohibit this behavior from going forward.
0: Wow. So the woman goes to the floor. She's handing out checks. And were there any reporters? Is that how the story got out? There were reporters who saw this, or were there lawmakers who called reporters and said, oh, my God, you won't believe what happened today? How did this become public?
2: Yeah, so, I mean, that's a really exciting part, at least for me, with the story, was there weren't any reporters on the floor. In fact, reporters are not allowed on the House floor here in Wyoming. But a Democratic lawmaker from here in Laramie, Representative Carly Provenza, happened to see this occur and was so sort of surprised to see something like this happen on the floor that she stood up and she started taking photographs. A few minutes later, she sent that photograph to me. And from there, you know, my editors and another reporter, Jasmine Hall from the Jackson Hole News Guide, we teamed up on a series of stories about this. But, you know, the photos didn't tell the whole story, right? I mean, that was just sort of the beginning of our process as journalists to confirm exactly what they appeared to show. And so from there, we interviewed some of the lawmakers that were seen in the photo, and believe it or not, one of them was willing to go on the record and say, yeah, I that was a check, did accept it. And that was another part of this whole story, is this woman, Rebecca, and the lawmakers that accepted these checks, which included Speaker of the House, who accepted, we found out later, accepted a check in the Speaker's office right off the floor that very same day. They, to this day, maintain that they did nothing wrong and that this was all above board. And we're now in an election season here in Wyoming. And I think for a lot of voters, they feel really strongly one way or another about this.
0: Well, even if for some reason this turns out to be legal, it looks so bad. Many years ago, I used to work in television journalism, and my bosses always said to me, you know, if you do something that embarrasses us, we will fire you. But even if there is a perception that you are doing something wrong, we may fire you as well. Perception was reality. How could these legislators not understand how bad this would look, for crying out loud.
2: Well, Joan, it's so interesting that you would use that phrase, perception is reality, because those very words, I mean, were a part of a lot of these discussions that lawmakers in the House went on to have, and the Senate did too. And ultimately, there was a, you know, the House formed this investigative committee. They had this hearing. They called witnesses. And, you know, even some of these lawmakers who maintain that they didn't break the rules and that they nothing that they did was illegal, even some of them say, you know, this did not look good. We mm-hmm. understand how this looks. And I think something else that your listeners might find interesting is, you know, obviously Wyoming is very Republican. We have a supermajority in our executive branch and in our legislative branch. The one thing about this state is that Teton County is one of maybe two sort of blue bubbles, but it's also the most wealthy county in this country. And a lot of
0: really?
2: Voters in the state feel, oh, yes, oh, yeah, there is incredible wealth in Jackson Hole. I mean, there's a reason why Republicans and Democrats sort of, you know, going up, and I mean, Vice President J.D. Vance just came to Jackson, I want to say in the last year, for a fundraiser, because there's just an incredible amount of wealth. And for the rest

0: again, it's one of those things that hit a nerve for a lot of Wyomingites because, you know, they might not have the connections that someone like that does and feel like maybe they don't get the attention or the time with their lawmakers.
1: So where do these investigations into this whole mess, where do they stand right now?
0: Yeah, so the investigation that lawmakers undertook, that concluded while they were still in session. And, you know, like I mentioned, they determined that the checks did not amount to bribery. However, the report
1: they just looked like bribery.
0: Right. And so, but even then, this report that the committee came out with did say, you know, very strongly, this must never occur again. And they really planted the blame on this woman. And even the lawmakers that received these checks and maintained that they did nothing wrong, this report was unanimously adopted by the House. So I do think you see a little bit of that tension between, you know, some of these lawmakers, that the House, every single member of the House is up for reelection. So you do see, I think, some of that tension between, you know, wanting to sort of defend themselves, but also, you know, I don't think any campaign manager would tell a lawmaker that you should vote against adopting this report. So that investigation is done. However, the Laramie County Sheriff's Office, that investigation is still ongoing, and we're just sort of waiting to hear back, you know, about how that's going. And worth mentioning that a lot of Republican lawmakers here in Wyoming, they are skeptical about why this sheriff is even interested in this case. They feel like, well, he's also up for reelection. So, you know, that's an ongoing conversation here as well.
1: Oh, my God, the plot thickens. Maggie, we got to take a break. I'm talking to Maggie Mullen, who's a reporter covering state government and politics in Wyoming for WyoFile. We'll be right back after this.
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2: And I am joined by Maggie Mullen, who is telling us, excuse me, about some very interesting happenings in the Wyoming State Legislature, where there was the appearance of impropriety, the appearance of perhaps somebody handing out bribes or just thank you checks, and it kind of made quite a stir. So are the investigations into this all completed, Maggie?
3: So the investigation that was undertaken by lawmakers, that has been completed, but we're still waiting to hear back from the Laramie County Sheriff's Office, who is they're doing their own criminal investigation, and lots of people are very eager to see what they come up with.
2: You mean, could there possibly be criminal charges associated with this? Because that seems to be the implication.
3: Yeah, I mean, I think so. I think, that we'll have to wait and see. But the sheriff's office, you know, when they announced that they were taking on this investigation, it was specifically to determine whether these campaign checks that were handed out on the House floor constituted bribery.
2: Wow. You said that there are a couple of, how did you describe it, blue bubbles or purple bubbles in Wyoming?
3: Yeah, well, I would say maybe a mix of blue and purple, depending on where you are.
2: A bluish purple, maybe a bluish purple.
3: Yeah, bluish purple. Yeah, certainly. So Teton County is certainly one of those. And by blue, I mean, there are 7 Democratic lawmakers in the Wyoming legislature. There's 2 in the Senate, 2 in the House, and all 7 either represent Teton County, which is where Jackson Hole is, or Albany County, which is where Laramie and the University of Wyoming are. And so those are, I think, widely considered the blue bubbles. And actually, you know, like I mentioned earlier, the lawmaker who took the photograph of this check exchange, Representative Carly Provenza, Democrat who represents the west side of Laramie. So after she handed over this photograph to Wildfile, and after another Democratic lawmaker brought up the checks on the House floor, even before we broke this story, ultimately GOP lawmakers filed a complaint against those 2 lawmakers, the 2 Democratic whistleblowers, if you will, and accused them of breaking legislative rules because there's a process in the legislature for members of the public mostly, but also lawmakers to file ethics complaints. And so these GOP lawmakers accused these 2 Democratic lawmakers of breaking that process by not using it and going directly public.
2: So there is a process for this. Is there a process for somebody who shows up on the floor and starts handing out checks? Is there any sort of ethical violation, or does that violate any of the rules, or did nobody ever think to create a rule? Oh, you can't come down and speak to the various lawmakers and give them checks rule.
3: So, I mean, that was certainly part of the discussion, right, was, you know, what is and what isn't proper on the House floor. And I think for a lot of lawmakers, and really I think a lot of folks in the public here in Wyoming, they think of the House floor and the Senate floor as these really sort of sacred places where people are making really consequential decisions on behalf of voters. And in response to this controversy, the House adopted rules that would prohibit campaign checks from being handed out, not just on the House floor, but at what we call interim committee meetings. These are these panels of lawmakers that meet throughout the legislative off-season. The Senate also adopted those rules. In fact, the Senate took action before the House did. And Wyoming's Republican governor, Mark Gordon, also came out before, I think if I remember right, it was just within a few days of this news breaking, he signed an executive order prohibiting these kinds of donations on Capitol grounds. And I will say,
2: no checks
3: reporter,
2: on Capitol grounds, no checks in the state legislature, no checks in the aisle, only outside on the stairs.
3: Yeah, I mean, that was certainly something that was brought up, was, you know, where should those boundaries be? And you know, there was also an argument made by some folks that felt like, you know, handing out campaign checks on the House floor is in the light of day. You know, is that any better or any worse than if, you know, this woman, Rebecca Bextell, had taken these lawmakers out to dinner and given them checks? And I don't think that's a good question, but, you know, that's not what happened. What happened was these checks were exchanged on the House floor, and people felt really strongly about it. And that complaint that was filed against those two Democratic lawmakers, that didn't end up going forward because GOP lawmakers, some of them who did receive those checks, determined that Representative Mike Ginn and Representative Carly Provenza that they didn't break the rules when they went to the press and made this public.
2: Wow. Are the Cheneys still involved in Wyoming politics?
3: You know, not particularly. And, you know, the sort of lasting legacy, I think, depends on really who you ask in Wyoming. I think the more sort of old school traditional Republicans would have one answer. And I think the more sort of MAGA, the more sort of Freedom Caucus lawmakers would have another. I have noticed at least one way that we still hear about, former Representative Liz Cheney in Wyoming is, you know, there's been a name that Republicans have long time used to criticize their fellow Republicans, and that is to call them a rhino, which is a Republican in name only. And now you hear some Republicans criticize folks in their party that they think are not conservative enough. They now call them Liz Cheney Republicans. That's sort of become a newer shorthand in the Wyoming Republican Party.
2: Wow. I don't think I would want my name used like that in that kind of a context. Because, you know, Wyoming, really, when Liz Cheney first started standing up to Donald Trump, a lot of people said, well, you know, she's a Cheney. She'll be okay because Wyoming, you know, loves the Cheneys and would never turn on them. And not only did she not get reelected, she did get kicked out of the party.
3: Mm-hmm. Yeah, I mean, that there was a very, very strong response among voters here in Wyoming when that happened. And I think it took a lot of people by surprise, but I also think, you know, some people here in Wyoming, some Republicans may have cooled on her even before that. But it was certainly something that I don't think anyone could have really seen in a crystal ball. I mean, the Cheney name in Wyoming was really synonymous with the Republican Party for so many years. I mean, decades, really. It was really something to watch as a politics reporter.
2: Do you think, Maggie, that this Checkgate scandal, is it over? Is it done? Is it on the wane? Or is it something that you think is going to take on a new life as we get closer to the midterms?
3: I think Checkgate is still on the minds of voters here in Wyoming. And, you know, we are in an election year here in Wyoming, and every single member of the House is up for re-election, and about half of the state Senate is up for re-election. And, of course, we have some congressional races and, you know, the governor and all of the other statewide elected officials. But I really think for a lot of voters, they're still thinking about this this scandal that happened during the legislative session. And I think just anecdotally, I'm hearing about it from folks, but also the Wyoming Freedom Caucus, which represents the sort of further right flank of the Wyoming Republican Party, who holds the majority in the state house, and who the 10 lawmakers, or I should say 9 lawmakers and 1 Republican candidate who were ultimately found to have received these checks, all of them have some kind of tie to the Freedom Caucus. And I think a lot of people are eager to see if the Freedom Caucus holds on to their majority. They are, of course, hoping to gain traction in the state Senate and in some of these executive branch offices. But yeah, I think it's still very much in play. And obviously, the Laramie County Sheriff's Office investigation is still ongoing, and we'll see what comes of that.
2: Maggie, thank you so much for being a part of our show today and explaining this. It's always interesting to find out what is going on in other state legislatures. Maggie Mullen, reporter covering state government and politics for YO File. Maggie, thank you.
3: Thank you so much, Joan. I appreciate it.
2: We are going to take a break. We're going to be back with more after this.
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4: I'm meteorologist Rick Miller from the Weatherology Weather Center. Partly cloudy tonight, a low of 47 degrees. Winds out of the northeast at 15 to 30 miles an hour. Thursday, lots of sun and a high of 58 degrees, with northeast winds at 10 to 20. Friday, chance of showers, especially in the afternoon, with a high temperature around 60 degrees. Saturday, showers with a high temperature in the mid-60s. Sunday, chance of storms, warmer, high of 77. That's the latest Chicago weather update. Right now, it's 58.
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2: The head of research for Heartland Signal joins us now. Aaron Kleinman is here, and I'm guessing that maybe we're going to talk a little bit about the data that has come in from some of these races that Donald Trump has put his thumb on the scale in. Aaron, how are you today?
6: Oh, you know, Joan, it's the day after our primary. I'm a little tired, as always. You know.
2: Well, I envision you sitting at your desk in your jammies. Would that be correct?
6: Yeah. Pretty much, okay. You know, a little club soda, and, you know, back in my younger days, it would have been something a little stronger than that. you know, just kind of hitting refresh on a page. Fulton County, Georgia didn't report till 11 p.m. last night. So,
2: wow.
6: I'm feeling it today, but I'm here to talk about all the stuff that went down last night, because I think it's 6 states had primaries.
2: All righty. Well, then I won't weigh you down anymore with idle chatter. Get right into it.
6: All right. Well, you know, there's been a trend this year in primaries, and it's been, you know, we saw it in North Carolina. We saw it in Texas, where all of a sudden in states where Republicans usually had heavier turnout during the primary, there are more Democratic ballots being grabbed, and that continued in Georgia. And that's not really what's happened before in Georgia, even in years where it went blue. So that was like a pretty good sign coming out of Georgia, even though we lost a couple of state Supreme Court races. Those were kind of fluky because, you know, people are like, oh, the Democrats dropped the ball here. Well, the problem was that if Democrats had won those races, the incumbent Republicans could just resign, have the governor, Republican governor, appoint their replacements, and then basically let those replacements serve for another 2 years. So you know, people tried to get the word out, but, you know, when you're asking for, like, money to educate the public on how important these races are, it just wasn't coming. You know, like no one can open their pocket and be like, oh, we're going to win this. It's going to be entirely symbolic if I do win. So, you know, like in Wisconsin, when Democrats or liberal candidates have, you know, put seats on that court, you know, the party would spend like $50 million on those. In Georgia, it was more like $2 million just because it wasn't worth it. So you might be hearing about Georgia. The results in the Supreme Court races wasn't that good. I'm here to tell you, you know, don't read too much into that. Read into the fact that there are more Democratic ballots pulled than Republican ballots in Georgia.
2: And we should be happy about that because it means what for the midterms?
6: I mean, it's, you know, on its own, it doesn't mean anything, but you start to see a pattern developing, especially in the Sun Belt, where, you know, even in kind of traditionally Republican areas, all of a sudden there's a lot more excitement for the Democratic Party. And actually in North Carolina, which is, you know, a neighboring state to Georgia, they found that there is a correlation between, you know, the primary turnout and general election results. So that bodes well. You know, there's a critical seat to hold in U.S. Senate in Georgia. If Democrats can flip the governorship in Georgia, that would be huge. It would be the first time in decades that they hold a governorship and they could stop the right-wing trifecta. And there's like an outside chance of maybe flipping the state house. So we would need a pretty Democratic year. But did you see the New York Times-Siena poll last week?
2: Week? Which one? I saw one about Trump. Which one are you talking about?
6: The one where they had Democrats up 11 points on the generic ballot. If Democrats win 11 points nationwide, all of a sudden maybe they flip the Georgia State House.
2: Wow.
6: Which would be a big deal. Yeah.
2: Georgia's a really weird state. It, you know, I mean, there's like Wisconsin, you know, that it's got red parts and it's got blue parts. Georgia seems like it's kind of a melange of all the colors all the time, that, you know, you can get a Republican here and a Democrat there. It seems like it has an identity crisis to me, but, you know, I'm just looking in from the outside. Makes more sense to you, apparently.
6: Well, you know, Georgia, you know, a state it's kind of starting to remind me of a state I used to live in, Virginia, where in Georgia you had kind of this really kind of heavily Republican Appalachian area, just, and slowly it's getting outvoted by the suburban and city growth rising out of Atlanta. And so, like, the trend toward, you know, in 2024, the nation as a whole trended about 6 points Republican. In Georgia, it was only a few points, and Georgia contains some of the few areas that actually got more Democratic between 2020 and 2024, because you just have this massive population growth in the Atlanta suburbs, and it's trending Democratic. And so, you know, the trend overall in the state is just you have more Democrats moving in. And so there are some countervailing trends nationwide, maybe, for the Republican Party. But, you know, maybe this is the year where all of a sudden Georgia announces that, you know, Democrats can win statewide pretty regularly here. So it's an interesting year in Georgia.
2: This is kind of tangential, but, you know, it seems like the Senate races in Georgia over the last few years have been pretty hard fought. And even when the Republican candidates didn't seem to have a lot going for them, it was still a reasonably close race. And yet I think I saw, was it in the New York Times? A headline that said, oh my goodness, is there anybody who can beat John Ossoff? Which made it sound like all of a sudden these Senate races aren't going to be close anymore. That, you know, he's like dominant in the race. Do you see that?
6: It could happen. There hasn't been a ton of general election polling in Georgia, but there was one poll done that tested both the Senate and the gubernatorial election. And it had Ossoff up between like 7 or 9 points against either of his potential opponents. And in the governor's race, you know, the Democratic nominee, Keisha Lance Bottoms, you know, she maybe has some baggage from her time as Atlanta mayor. People are worried that she wouldn't be that good of a candidate, but she's still leading either of her opponents by 6 points. And, you know, she was the mayor of Atlanta. She's pretty well known in the state. And so, again, you know, there are some signs in Georgia that this could be the year for something big. And so the primary results kind of point to, you know, it's just another piece of proof for that. So keep your eye on Georgia to see if, you know, maybe they can lock in some big gains. You know, it's been tough for Democrats to win statewide state races. But in 2025, they had blowout victories for the Public Service Commission in the state. And so, yeah, really keep an eye on Georgia. It could be the year there.
2: Okay, I will go off on no more tangents. I will be quiet now so you can get the rest of the races in.
6: All right, so Pennsylvania, another, it's a purple state, it's a swing state. They had their primaries, and on the Democratic side, the big, big winner was the Working Families Party, which, and for those of you who don't know, Working Families Party is not an actual independent political party. It is a labor-aligned group within the Democratic Party that seeks to, elect more progressive candidates, and they had a string of wins, both at the congressional level, where a safely blue seat in Philadelphia was won by a candidate that they backed, but also at the state legislative level, they notched a number of victories over some, incumbents who might have been more conservative than the Democratic primary electorate. And so it was actually a really good night for them. And then also in a critical swing seat, the WFP backed Bob Brooks, the local fire union official. And, he kind of was able to get backing from not just WFP and Bernie Sanders, but also Josh Shapiro, the governor, who's like more moderate. So that's an exciting flip opportunity in Pennsylvania. So it was, a pretty good night for labor in Pennsylvania overall.
2: Okay. All right. That sounds good. What's up next?
6: Kentucky. You had Thomas Massey going down in defeat. I really thought
2: he was going to win. I know I said I wasn't going to interrupt anymore, but I really thought he was going to win. And it seemed like he had at least a little head, was a little ahead in the polls. And he made all those speeches and he seemed so confident and relaxed.
6: Well, Thomas Massey, again, he might be on our side in a few things, but he did kind of throw out, say, oh, my opponent, I tried to call to concede, but he was on Tel Aviv time or something like that. It might be he certainly was helpful in the Epstein file stuff, but, in other regards, good riddance. It goes to show that Trump is still the dominant figure within the Republican Party. There was some thought kind of heading into the year that maybe his hammer lock on the primary electorate was loosening a bit, but now you've seen Bill Cassidy went down too. You saw in Indiana, the people who wouldn't vote for the gerrymander went down. You're seeing him, he endorsed against John Cornyn. He's probably going down next week.
2: Do you really think so?
6: Oh, yeah. I mean, once Trump endorsed Paxton, I think that's pretty much. Yeah, in Texas, because all the runoff electorate in Texas, it's limited to people who voted in the Republican primary. So Cornyn can't go to people who might have been voted in the Democratic primary or sat out, or it's really just kind of core party voters. So Texas runoffs already skew more conservative than the Texas primary itself, which already skews very conservative. Mm. And even though he's outspent Paxton, the Trump endorsement is just so powerful. I don't see how I would be shocked. I'm shocked if Cornyn pulls this off. I'd give him like a 1 in 10 chance next week.
2: Oh, that makes me sad. And I promise you, I won't interrupt again. I'll be quiet now. Keep going.
6: No, it's fine. So that was Kentucky. And so Kentucky really showed Trump really just kind of still dominates the Republican Party. And then we saw Charles Booker beat Amy McGrath for the Senate seat there, but that seat is looking less competitive than a lot of other seats that would be up this year. Even kind of when, there's still that New York Times poll showing Democrats leading the congressional ballot by 11. That puts states like, Iowa's now firmly in play when that's the case. Ohio, Alaska, maybe even Kansas or Nebraska. Kentucky's still a pretty tough nut to crack at that level. But, if it gets worse for Republicans, then keep an eye on Booker. But that would play like the 55th Senate seat, not the 52nd,
2: Yeah. I'm being quiet. You have to move on. Otherwise, I'm going to jump in with a lot of nonsense.
6: No. I love hearing from you, too, Jeff. Idaho is the other. There's actually some good news from the Republican Party in Idaho. I know you're not expecting to hear that, but they have, the far-right Black Helicopters caucus in Idaho had a lot of defeats. More mainstream Republicans won there, people who actually want to try to govern the state, even if it's not in line with kind of what you or I would want. So that was kind of a small victory in Idaho, even though kind of the northern part of the state, the panhandle, where all the people who are too crazy to live in California go. That's
2: sorry.
6: Still a right-wing stronghold. But, you know, and a lot of the other states, you know, a lot of these other districts where more mainstream Republicans are winning are heavily, you know, LDS. A lot of Mormon voters in them.
2: Yeah.
6: And that's, Mormon voters are a key area where we could try to win people over, because historically maybe they're conservative, but all of a sudden they're seeing a really kind of amoral Republican Party these days. You know, LDS voters, they also tend to prioritize education. So, and they also very well-traveled group. You know, missions are pretty common. Mm-hmm. And so a lot of them have seen the world. And so, you know, obviously we're not going to see blue Idaho. We're not going to see a blue Utah anytime soon. But there are a lot of LDS voters in Nevada and Arizona. And so that's something to keep an eye on to see if maybe LDS voters rejecting the right gives us a bit more of an opening in those states.
2: Well, you know, I mean, I don't know much about the religion, but I do remember Mitt Romney, like, in tears because he was voting to convict Donald Trump. And he was just like, you know, my religion demands it. And if we can get more of that kind of people of good conscience, it would seem that we would do a little better in some of these elections. Oh, I said I wasn't going to talk anymore. I'm so sorry.
6: No, Joan, it's your show. Don't let me box you out like that.
2: But there's so many primaries and there's so little time.
6: I know. Well, we're almost done. I think the last they talk about is Oregon. Oregon, you know, we're getting a rematch of the 2022 election, the governor's race there. That's the main takeaway from Oregon.
2: Who? I don't even know who the governor is or was.
6: Tina Kotek is the Democratic governor. I think Oregon, the two states where Democrats have the longest winning streaks in gubernatorial elections are Oregon and Washington. And I think Washington has the longest. Oregon's the second longest. Republicans, you know, they came closer than many people thought they might in 2022. But with 2026 shaping up to be a much better year, it seems like Oregon, the trifecta, will hold. And the big thing to watch for in Oregon in November is if Democrats can win a supermajority, which is within reach, they could redraw congressional districts there to try to claw back some of the gains that Republicans have made.
2: So for the near future, if I may summarize here, things are looking better?
6: You know, I mean, the primary elections are a data point that things are going well. The other major data point that came out this week was, you know, the New York Times, Siena, they're the best pollsters in the biz. They have Democrats up 11 points in the generic ballot. And I heard some people say, oh, that's just an outlier. And then, well, Quinnipiac, another pollster, maybe a bit more of a wild card, but, you know, they've certainly got a professional operation there. They had the exact same 50-39 lead on the generic congressional ballot for Democrats. And so, you know, there's been a lot of bad news in the last week about Republicans gerrymandering and how Democrats need to win the vote, you know, the national House vote by like 4 points in order to win the majority. You know, if they could win by 3 points, and Republicans would still hold the majority in the House. And that's true. But right now, that doesn't seem to be the case. And the question is just, is it even possible? You know, what's the scenario in which that goes from like 11 points to 4 points?
2: Mm-hmm.
6: I don't know. You know, certainly there are things Republicans can do to kind of narrow it, but narrowing it by 7 points when gas prices are only going to go up,
2: yeah.
6: You know, like if they open the Strait of Hormuz today, oil and gas analysts say that it would be the start of 2028 or so before the flow of oil got back to its levels before we attacked Iran.
2: Yeah, because a lot of people don't know how long it takes those tankers to get where they're going. I mean, the average time, I believe, is 6 weeks.
6: Not only that, but it's, you know, an oil field is almost like a living thing, you know? And so when you stop production, which a lot of these places have had to do because there's nowhere for the oil to go, you know, it's not like you just flip a switch and it goes back on.
2: Mm-hmm.
6: You have to take a lot of equipment offline. You have to lay off a bunch of people.
2: Yep.
6: You have to, you know, share, and then just like getting everything back. We kind of saw this, you know, a few years ago with the end of COVID and kind of getting all the supply chains back online. There were still these huge supply shocks that drove inflation. And the same thing's going to happen even after this war is over. And so it's going to be a while before gas prices are down again. And that's, you know, we have seen in past years, that's really kind of how people measure the health of the economy is through gas prices. And so, you know, I don't see that getting better. The Republican Party seems increasingly kind of divorced from doing things that would make it more popular. You know, they're focusing on paying out of our tax money to people who tried to overthrow the government and building a billion-dollar ballroom for the president. These aren't the things that you do if you're trying to be more positive. They're doing it to try to appease a wannabe dictator. Mm-hmm. And, you know, that might work in Hungary. But in the United States, we have kind of too federated a system for him to kind of just take everything over. We have too strong a civil society for him to just kind of bulldoze everything. And so, you know, he's been able to get away with it for so long, he doesn't see the need to stop. And as you're seeing in these primaries, there's no incentive for anyone within his party to stand up to him. So then the voters, you know, ultimately just falls to the voters to see, you know, hey, the only way to stop this, these things that you think stink, so vote for the Democrats. And polling shows and primary results show that they're increasingly seeing that as a viable option.
2: Aaron, we need to take a break. I'm talking to Aaron Kleinman, who's the head of research for Heartland Signal. We are going to take a real quick break. We'll be back with more after this.
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2: And I'm joined by the Heartland Signal Head of Research, Aaron Kleinman. We were talking about Paxton and Cornyn. The final day to vote, isn't that next week coming up pretty fast?
6: It is. It's why Cornyn's in such a hole. It's kind of odd to have an election the day after Memorial Day. You know, people still got the meat sweats a little bit from those cookouts. maybe you drove back all night last night. I'm saying you got to go vote. So people don't anticipate turnout being like huge there. So it really favors kind of party regulars. It really favors kind of the far right, not even in Texas, you know, it's the far right who really are the party regulars. And so even though Cornyn's been blitzing him nonstop with negative ads, the Trump endorsement plus kind of the smaller electorate means Paxton really is the heavy favorite next week.
2: Mm. Heavy favorite or little bit favorite?
6: I wouldn't say it's 100% for Paxton just because there's been so much money spent against him. But every indicator is that with the Trump, you know, was that if Trump endorsed him, he would be running away with it. Trump endorsed him, and my guess is he's going to run away with it.
2: Is anybody in Texas bothered by the fact that Ken Paxton seems to be a very bad man?
6: That's the hope. When he's had to face the electorate, he's won very narrowly. It's just a very Republican electorate there. And again, the hope is that in 2026, that's when everything finally changes. And in Texas, there was record-setting Democratic turnout in the primary, which is a good sign. There are more grumblings overall that, you know, he can't win. But he's a political survivor, and it's one of those things where, you know, a blue Texas would be a seismic event in U.S. politics. But it's like, it's one of those things where it's like, even though in my head, I'm seeing all these great signs for Tallarico there, in my heart, I'm like, don't give yourself over to blue Texas until you actually see it on the night of November 3rd. You know, when polls go on it, when it's midnight on November 3rd and you start seeing election results pour in and you see that Tal Rico is going to win, that's when I'll finally believe in a blue Texas. Another compounding factor in Texas is that for state races, there are no campaign finance laws, no limits on how much anyone can give, which means the incumbent governor, Greg Abbott, has a massive war chest. And people, the Democrat nominee, Gina Hinojosa, fantastic candidate. She has ties to Austin and kind of Rio Grande Valley. And winning the Rio Grande Valley election is actually huge now for Democrats to be able to swing the state. But she's going to be outspent by like $100 million.
2: Wow.
6: And, polls have Abbott up like 5 or 6 points right now. Again, if the national electorate keeps getting worse, you know, as we're seeing in the primary, you know, money can buy a lot of things, but it can't buy everything. And so maybe there's a chance, but it also means that there's not going to be a collapse of Republican turnout in Texas at all. That they are going to have the Lamborghini of turnout operations with all that money going to Greg Abbott. And so, it's going to be hard fought in spite of being a good Democratic year, in spite of Paxton being a horrible candidate, in spite of Tal Rico being certainly above average as a candidate. You can't believe it until you see it.
2: Yeah.
6: You can't believe Blue Texas until you actually see Blue Texas. It has the longest Democratic losing streak for statewide races of any state. And just you need to see it to believe it.
2: I've been reading that there are Democrats who are actually hoping that Ken Paxton defeats John Cornyn because they think in a Paxton-Tal Rico race is easier for Dems to win than a Tal Rico-Cornyn race. And Jeff Jackson in North Carolina had a kind of a similar tactic used against him. I mean, he was a first-time congressman. He was redistricted out of existence, so he ran for attorney general. And it was found that there were Republicans who were pumping money into one of Jeff Jackson's Democratic opponents because the Republicans felt that in the final race, the other guy would be easier to beat than Jeff Jackson. What do you think about that?
6: Well, I would actually say, you know, it certainly seems like Paxton's more beatable, but I would say Republicans are doing this again in Texas, actually, because in the 35th congressional district, which kind of leans Republican, but, you know, after the gerrymander, but we're hoping we'll swing back. There are two Democrats in a runoff. One of them is just like a normal guy. And the other candidate in the runoff is, you know, she is an out and out anti-Semite who managed to sneak into the runoff. And Republicans are spending big to support her. And then they're trying to turn around and accuse Democrats of anti-Semitism. Meanwhile, they're the ones spending big money backing this person. And so her name is Maureen Galindo. And if you live in Texas' 35th district, do not vote for Maureen Galindo. She is nuts. She is, you know, she is an anti-Semite, and she is basically a Republican plant at this point.
2: Wow.
6: So it's a strategy that they're trying. And again, you know, you're seeing that the Republican Party is not doing anything kind of substantively to improve their popularity. So all they can do right now is just try to gain the election. They're trying to, you know, that's why they're redrawing districts. It's why they're messing in Democratic primaries. It's why, you know, they're doing everything they can to avoid facing the music. But there's only so much they can do. And if, more, you know, and if Democrats beat them in the national vote by around 11%, you know, they, you know, it's the difference between a big minority and a slightly smaller minority in the House.
2: You know, we always, we're almost out of time. Okay, I'll save that for next time. But next time you come on, I want to talk to you about, we seem to be getting really extreme candidates that I mean, like the guy running for L.A. mayor is a nut job, and he's moving up in the polls. And it just seems like, I don't know whether people aren't paying attention, they don't really investigate the candidates, whether I don't know what's motivating them. But, you know, there have always been crazy people who ran, but it seems like now crazy people really have a shot. Okay, you have 1 minute to answer.
6: I would say Spencer Pratt will not be the Los Angeles mayor. Don't worry about, you know, he is I know people are thinking that Los Angeles is a very Democratic city. It's far more Democratic than the United States was in 2016. We were saying the same thing about Donald Trump. So even a very flawed Democratic nominee can prevent Spencer Pratt from becoming mayor of Los Angeles.
2: I hope you're right, young man. You know, I do know that there's, from one of my friends used to live there and is in, still has a lot of friends out there, and he said that there's really a lot of anger over how things have gone since the fires and what hasn't happened and what should have happened, et cetera, and so forth. So I hope it does stay Democratic. Aaron, thank you so much for going over all these primaries with us. I know we have more primaries to come, and I will get better at keeping myself from interjecting. Like, I want to know.
6: The people love the interjections, Joan. We want more of them. The switchboard's lighting up. They're like, we want more Joan, less Aaron.
2: Oh, yeah. That's what they say, Aaron. Thanks for being here. We're going to take a break
6: for
2: news, and we'll be back with more after this.
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17: AP News, I'm Ben Thomas. The Trump administration's ramping up pressure on Cuba. Sagar Magani reports the latest move is an indictment of former President Raul Castro.
18: Prosecutors say Castro ordered the 1996 downing of civilian planes operated by Miami-based exiles when he was Cuba's defense chief.
19: I think this is a very big day, very important day.
18: It's a major escalation of President Trump's bid to dismantle Havana's single-party rule. He's been threatening military action for months and choked off fuel shipments to the island. The 94-year-old Castro succeeded brother Fidel as Cuba's leader 20 years ago and gave up power in 2018. Acting Attorney General Todd Blanche says Castro's next stop should be in a U.S. courtroom.
20: We expect that he will show up here by his own will or by another way.
18: Sagar Magani, Washington.
21: U.S. forces boarded an Iranian-flagged commercial oil tanker in the Gulf of Oman. U.S. Central Command says the MT Celestial Sea was suspected of trying to violate the American blockade of Iran's ports. It was searched and redirected, at least the fifth vessel boarded since the blockade began. President Trump on the status of talks to end the war and the prospect of renewed military action.
22: We're all ready to go. We have to get the right answers. It would have to be a complete 100% good answers.
21: In financial markets, oil prices fell, Brent crude settling just above $105 per barrel, still well above the $70 pre-war level. U.S. gasoline prices added another 2 cents overnight. AAA puts the national average above $4.55 per gallon. On Wall Street, a rebound for stocks. The S&P jumped 1.1%. The Dow gained 645 points, pushing back above 50,000. While the NASDAQ rose 1.5%. This is AP News. Barney Frank has died.
23: The longtime Democratic congressman from Massachusetts was 86 and was a leading liberal who brought new visibility to gay rights. He was the first lawmaker to come out as gay voluntarily. In 2012, he married his boyfriend. A year later, he noted that in the past, gay people were excluded from the judicial doctrine of equal protection.
24: The question is not why today did we get included. It's why for so many years were we excluded. And it was prejudice. And what's happened is all these people here, all these people who decided to be honest about who we are, our reality has defeated the prejudice.
23: He also helped craft the most significant changes to the financial system in a generation. Frank was both brusque and erudite. He recently spoke to the Associated Press and advised the left wing of his party to be less purist and more willing to accept compromise as a form of progress. I'm Julie Walker.
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4: I'm meteorologist Rick Miller from the Weatherology Weather Center. Partly cloudy tonight, a low of 47 degrees. Winds out of the northeast at 15 to 30 miles an hour. Thursday, lots of sun and a high of 58 degrees, with northeast winds at 10 to 20. Friday, chance of showers, especially in the afternoon, with a high temperature around 60 degrees. Saturday, showers with a high temperature in the mid-60s. Sunday, chance of storms, warmer, high of 77. That's the latest Chicago weather update. Right now, it's 58.
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2: It is the third Wednesday of the month, and that means it is time to talk with Spencer Critchley. Spencer, how are you today?
27: I'm pretty good, Joan. How are you?
2: I'm pretty good as well. And I do want to explain to the listeners that Spencer is talking to us on his phone as he is in the car. That is how dedicated he is to WCPT. And we will try to be worthy of that kind of commitment going forward.
27: That is exactly right. If I had to get out and walk, I would still be talking on the phone with you.
2: Yeah, exactly. It's really interesting. I've had a couple of people get in touch with me because, you know, I always tell people that you're coming up. And one of the callers this morning said that when you were on before, one of the things you talked about was people who are stepping out of their cohort and how difficult that is. You were referring to Trump voters who are finding a way to try to be not Trump voters. I don't know if you remember that part of the conversation, but talk about that a little bit. Like, what are the difficulties for people? What do they have to face? What do they have to overcome to step out of their cohort?
27: Yeah, this is one of those difficult things that anybody can do. And, you know, we often don't see the extent to which we're embedded in our own social group and how important it is to us to remain members in good standing of that group. But in fact, it goes back to our evolutionary roots as primates, really. It's an absolute matter of survival that you be accepted into your, you know, pack, and then your tribe, and then your community, and ultimately your nation. Because in the wild, you know, if you're a relatively defenseless animal like Homo sapiens, and you're a social animal, you depend on your group for survival. And so that's wired into us still. We're constantly sending each other signals that are intended to either indicate we already have status, legitimate status within our group, or to try to gain that status within our group. And as I say, it's easy to lose sight of this. It's easy to see it in people different from us. So if we're looking at people who are in the MAGA, what is now essentially a cult, you know, it's easy to judge them and say they should just renounce this. They should face the facts and recognize how delusional all of this is and wake up to reality. But if we try to imagine ourselves and our own social groups and stepping away from that, you can get an appreciation for just how frightening that could be and how readily we will stay quiet rather than doing that. So within, you know, the left, and including the liberal left, which is supposed to be so inclusive and tolerant, just try expressing a thought that goes against the currently accepted conventional wisdom on the left and see how comfortable you feel about that. Just, you know, pick something out of thin air and say, well, actually, you know, on the subject of X, I think I actually part company with my fellow liberals or my fellow leftists, if you think of yourself as a leftist. And here's what I think. And watch how quickly also the ostracism might very well begin.
2: Well, that's a really interesting point, because I wanted to ask you about, we all understand how difficult it is for MAGAs to leave, because it has become more than a political choice. It's become an identity. But, you know, we're coming up to a couple of big elections, and, you know, there will be Democrats, there will be left-leaning Democrats who want to apply a litmus test. You know, you can't be in my Democratic tent because you don't support this one issue, and because there's, you know, these six issues that you just have to sign off on. It's kind of, you know, not wanting people in your cohort unless they fall into line.
27: Yeah, no, I think, unfortunately, the left has long had a tendency of preferring to lose and retain ideological purity over victory. You know, and over building an effective coalition that can actually win elections. And ultimately, it's my belief that this is a legacy of the Marxist strain on the left. And this is something else that I think many people on the left don't recognize. That there have always been at least two lefts, and they've always been in at best an uneasy alliance. There's the liberal left that's descended from John Locke and the Enlightenment thinkers down through John Stuart Mill and FDR and LBJ and John Rawls and people like that. But then there's what we might call the radical left, which is descended really from the, I would say, the Jacobins of the French Revolution, Robespierre and those folks, through Karl Marx, through what are known as the Western Marxists, the critical theorists, and now down through the postmodern sort of neo-Marxist critical theory left. And this is what's often being referred to when people talk about wokeness. And there's a lot of incompatibility between those two lefts. And the thing about the version of the left that's descended from Marxism is that it tends to see compromise as the problem. If, you know, the worst thing is oppression by the oppressors, but compromise just at best enables that oppression. Essentially, in this tradition, I'm afraid, in my view, it's never got over Marx's belief that he had come up with a scientific theory of history which could give you scientifically correct political opinions. And even to this day, while the current version of that left rejects that version of science, it hasn't, in my view, let go of the idea that it's possible to have correct political opinions, and that somebody who disagrees with you on an important issue doesn't just have a different perspective. They have, at best, fallen victim to the worldview of the oppressor, and at worst are actively working against real change. They see liberal compromise as simply furthering an oppressive system that essentially has to be completely replaced. And that's where I think a lot of this comes from.
2: Sometimes it seems to me that there's two ideas that are in conflict one another, whether you're a Republican or a Democrat, but especially if you're a Democrat, this idea, excuse me, that we have to be pragmatic. And if, you know, if we need to compromise, you know, it's better to get, you know, four things in a bill we like than stand back and get none of the things in the bill that we like. And yet that we also ask people for authenticity. Tell me how you really feel and you really think, and be true to that and never vary for that from that and never compromise that. It seems to me those two things are in a little bit of conflict.
27: Oh, for sure. I mean, excuse me, I seem to have the same thing you have in my throat. I think there's a couple of things happening there. Compromise is fundamental to liberalism, but as I say, from the non-liberal left, you know, the what we might call the radical left or leftist descended

0: what screwed that all up was the invention of private property. So you will never truly liberate people from their bondage unless you destroy private property and the system that's based on it. So that's that opposition to liberal compromise that still persists to this day. But it's become, that opposition has also become much more complex than Marx's opposition. I think Marx was basically wrong in his assumptions. He wasn't wrong about injustice and exploitation, but he was wrong in his assumptions about what would solve that. But his view of the situation was simpler than what we have now, which incorporates important elements of Marxism, but also all kinds of stuff that directly contradicts Marx. And in my view, ultimately, is an incoherent tangle. So that's another source of this contradictory advice that we hear about. We need to find solutions, and yet people need to be true to themselves. And yeah. The sort of radical left, you're being told that you need to be true to yourself, but it turns out if true to yourself ends up disagreeing with the current dogma, then you're going to find you're in big trouble pretty quick.
1: Spencer, we need to take a break. I'm talking to Spencer Critchley. We will be right back after this.
2: Dive deeper.
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10: This is Tony Moray. I'm an estate planning attorney who drafts living trusts and wills for my clients. You have probably heard my ads here on WCPT for the last few years. 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Now is the best time, while it is on your mind. 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Our initial consultation is without charge, and there is no obligation. My phone number is 847-996-0496, and my website is moreylawoffice.com, spelled M-O-R-E-E. 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
1: Hey, we've got a contest. Yes, we've got a contest that's running all this week to get you some tickets to Brokeback Mountain on the stage at Chicago's Shakespeare Theater. If you are the second caller to Lady B, at 773-763-9278, 773-763-WCPT, we will give you a pair of tickets for this a stage presentation. This is a new adaptation based on the novella. This was originally a novella before it was ever an Academy Award-winning movie. And there is an original score that accompanies this show. It's running from May 28th till June 28th. And if you don't score a pair of tickets from us, you can get them at chicagoshakes.com.

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0: I'm speaking to Spencer Critchley, and I told him that I got a caller at the beginning of the show today when I announced he was going to be here. I'm sorry, Spencer. I am I'm apparently deathly ill, but that's okay. Who wanted to talk about, you know, what the difficulty MAGAs have leaving their group. And some of those same difficulties apply to the Democratic Party. And that's what Spencer and I were talking about when we were interrupted by a commercial break. We were talking about how sometimes political compromise and political authenticity are not friends to one another. They butt heads. All of this stuff, the leaving MAGAs and the Democratic difficulties, do you see it resolving? How do you see this playing out in the midterms?
2: Well, I'm hoping, like I think millions upon millions of other people, most Americans are hoping, that there will be a resounding defeat of MAGA in the midterm elections, just because, or if for no other reason than that Trump is so completely off the rails now and has just dropped any pretense that he's anything other than what he has always obviously been, you know.
0: to some of us.
2: You know, especially, well, with people being forced to face the direct consequences every day and gas prices and a war going on, and his, you know, increasingly bizarre behavior with the ballroom and the 22-foot or whatever it is, gold Ozymandias-style statue and the arc to Trump and all of this,
0: yeah.
2: You know, it seems clear from the polling where this is going, but of course, you know, we should not count on that because God knows we've been burned many times before. So I certainly hope that's what's going to happen. I don't think that gets to the underlying roots of the problem, because from the get-go, Trump's success really has been a moral catastrophe for the entire country, in my opinion. And as you know, I try always to approach people I disagree with at least enough empathy to understand why they would think that. You know, I always try to start from that position instead of starting with judging them, especially judging them morally. You know, it's just wrong to think that, or it's stupid to think that. Since if a lot of people clearly think something, I think it makes a lot more sense and it's a lot more compassionate to start from trying to imagine you're them, imagine how you could possibly think this stuff.
0: Spencer, I don't. Yeah, we kind of drifted away. If you could go you drifted out away for a minute or so. Go back a couple of sentences if you're young enough to be able to pick up your train of thought from a couple of minutes ago. Which I got to tell you, I certainly wouldn't be able to do.
2: I think I can still manage that, or else I'll just rely on everybody having forgotten it too, and I'll make something new. So basically, I try to start from a position with Trump supporters or anybody I disagree with, a position of trying hard to understand how they could think that before I judge them for thinking it. And I try to hold off the judgment part as long as I possibly can. That said, some decisions just end up having morally bad consequences. And, you know, the decision to support Trump, if you believe in anything like the underlying principles of democracy or even human decency, ultimately, I think you have to realize that Trump is the moral catastrophe.
0: You know,
2: And speaking of that, that's a problem. It'll take many years for the country to overcome.
0: Trying to recognize that human decency, it seems to me that people who are otherwise good people may have voted for Trump because they are one-issue voters. Either they care about abortion or nothing else, or they care about total and dedication to Israel with no questions and nothing else, or they're rich and they don't care about anything else except getting another tax break. And you would think that as people see where we are and what he is doing, there would be some, well, you know what, I know that I voted for him because I thought he would create a white Christian nationalist country, but maybe it's too high a price to pay. But I'm not sure, and from the people who I've been talking to, I'm not sure that's the case. I mean, the people who voted for Trump because they had one issue and that was literally all they cared about, I'm afraid they still only care about that one issue, without, even though otherwise they may be very humane.
2: Yeah, you know, one thing I was forced to learn again and again over many years working in the nonprofit sector and in Democratic politics was that while I believe we should love humanity, we should also drastically lower our expectations. And I ended up making that central to my advice to clients. I certainly grew up with the classic liberal fantasy, similar to the one I ascribed to Marx earlier in this conversation, that people are basically good and they basically are cooperative and communitarian. And, you know, I was attracted to working for nonprofit organizations, for example, because I believed that by removing the profit motive, they had set up a structure that would naturally be virtuous, essentially. They would naturally do the good, the right thing, because they weren't chasing profits. And I discovered that's not true at all. It's just, that's not to say nonprofits don't do good work, but it does nothing to change human nature. And it turns out human nature, so in a nonprofit structure, people will pursue their self-interest by other means. And
0: we've all seen the nonprofits that raise a lot of money, and instead of going out into the community and doing good, they hire a few more administrators, you know, a few more assistants. And I don't really think that most of the people who give to organizations want to feel good about themselves. Yeah, I funded a secretary. Go me.
2: Yeah, I mean, sometimes, of course, the secretary is vital. Of course. Sometimes even the marketing effort is vital. You know, the overhead, low overhead isn't the only measure of the effectiveness of a nonprofit. And there are nonprofits that really do vital work, and they do it very well, just like their government departments like that. You know, Medicare, for example, is amazingly efficient. However, that said, there are lots of nonprofits that are wasting money, and they probably shouldn't even exist. There should be consolidation to eliminate a lot of these nonprofits, because you don't need, you know, in your community, 19 different people addressing 19 different organizations addressing the same issue.
0: I have a very jaundiced eye for somebody rich who's like, oh, I'm starting this nonprofit to promote reading. Well, like there aren't already, you know, 50 nonprofits doing work to try to promote reading. How about you just contribute to something that's already there and doing the work? It's almost like an ego boost. Yes, I'm starting this nonprofit. It's going to be my name and it's going to do this wonderful work. Okay. All right.
2: So easy for all of us to discover, hopefully we discover, that we're just acting out of self-interest when we think we have only the obviously noblest of intentions. And that's a classic example. By the way, if people want to know how do you avoid this kind of stuff, there are organizations like Charity Navigator and GiveWell that will give you a guide to nonprofits that are actually effective, because there are many, many that are not. And starting a nonprofit to address an issue that other nonprofits are already addressing is one of the classic counterproductive moves. move. And I confess, that thought crossed my mind a couple of decades ago when I was making I was going to sort of change my career direction and wondering what I should do next. And at one point I thought, maybe I should start a nonprofit. and then I came to my senses and said, wait a minute, that could just be destructive.
0: Yeah.
2: The situation and dilute fundraising for people who are already doing good work in that sector.
0: Yeah. Spencer, we need to take another break. I'm speaking to Spencer Critchley. We are going to be talking about a word that I think means, sadly, a lot of different things to a lot of different people. We're going to be talking about Zionism and being a Zionist when we come right back after this.
3: I'm Jessica Ettinger, CNBC. A rally on Wall Street today as bond yields pulled back, oil prices eased, the Dow jumping more than 600 points, up 645 points, 1.3% today. Goldman Sachs shares leading it higher, up 5.75%. The S&P 500 index added 79 points. The NASDAQ added 399 points, 1.5%. Investors combing through earnings from NVIDIA. Shares were up 1.3% into the closing bell and before the earnings release. President Trump sending oil below $100 after he said the Iran talks are in the final stages. Still, American drivers are paying the highest prices at the pump since the start of the war with Iran. AAA says the national average for a gallon of regular today, $4.55. Jessica Ettinger, CNBC.
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5: I'm meteorologist Ray Miller from the Weatherology Weather Center. Partly cloudy tonight, a low of 47 degrees. Winds out of the northeast at 15 to 30 miles an hour. Thursday, lots of sun and a high of 58 degrees, with northeast winds at 10 to 20. Friday, chance of showers, especially in the afternoon, with a high temperature around 60 degrees. Saturday, showers with a high temperature in the mid-60s. Sunday, chance of storms, warmer, high of 77. That's the latest Chicago weather update. Right now, it's 57.
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0: With me is Spencer Critchley, and last time he was on, he was talking about Israel and being a Zionist and Zionism. When I looked up the definition of Zionism, it's pretty clear. It's pretty straightforward. You know, the fact that someone or an entity supports the creation of a Jewish state. It's kind of tame, though I know a lot of people throw the term around like they're saying you're a terrorist. And there's a controversy. I don't know how much you've been following this, Spencer. There's a controversy in Texas because one of the Democrats, believe it or not, who's running in Texas's 35th congressional district, she's in a runoff election, and she has said, you talk about crazy people in the election, she said that she intends to write legislation to turn the Carnes ICE detention center into a prison for American Zionists and former ICE officers. It will be a castration process center for pedophiles, which will probably be most of the Zionists. I mean, she has said that Jews run Hollywood and they worship the synagogue of Satan. She's in the runoff election. There have been a number of Democratic congressman currently serving who said that if for some god-awful reason she wins this election, that every single day she's in Congress, they will bring up a measure to try to get her expelled. The word Zionist, a lot of people throw it around like it's an insult, or it's questioning your sanity, or you're some kind of radical terrorist. But originally, that's not what it meant. It was much simpler.
2: Yes. Yes, and this, and I'm very concerned about this. You're right, Zionist now sounds like an insult. And a lot of people on the left just sort of assume that that to be Zionist is bad, that it's very, it's roughly equivalent to oppressor or fascist even. And I'm pretty sure a lot of people who think that don't actually know very much about the history of Zionism, the history of the Middle East. And I think they also don't know very much about the ideology behind most of the anti-Zionism, I think, that we're seeing now, which is that same left I was talking about, which is not the liberal left. It's an explicitly anti-liberal left that ultimately descends from the Jacobins and Karl Marx. And this also gets back to what you were talking about with identity. Because people want to feel on the left, we, like any human being, we naturally want to feel part of our group and want to signal that we have legitimate status within that group. And we do this, everybody, all humans do this constantly, just by dropping little phrases, for example, that indicate your membership in the group, using the right sort of jargon, the right tone of voice even, the right look. And so being anti-Zionist is becoming one of those status signifiers, in my opinion, on the left. And if you're a liberal, I would really implore you to think very carefully about that. Are you really an anti-Zionist? If you're sure you are, do you really know why you're an anti-Zionist? And are you aware of where your anti-Zionism comes from? Mm-hmm. And do you think you agree with the anti-Zionism of the Democratic Socialists of America, for example? And if you think you do, then at that point you've got a problem, because the DSA is part of this anti-liberal left, and it's pretty much impossible to be both liberal and anti-liberal. So you're looking at a choice point there if you think that you're on board with the anti-liberal version of Zionism.
0: And
2: so
0: by the way,
2: what do people actually mean by Zionism?
0: We should define the term, because it is so widely misused and misunderstood. According to, I don't know which one of my dictionaries I pulled up, it's Zionism is an international movement originally for the establishment of a Jewish national or religious community in the historical region of Palestine, and later for the support of modern Israel. But, you know, it has come to mean some sort of really, really radical person. And, you know, there are, like, AIPAC, the largely Jewish group that's given to a number of candidates. AIPAC has come under a lot of criticism because they only seem to want to support candidates who are just blindly loyal, not just to Israel and its right to exist, but blindly loyal to Netanyahu, blindly loyal to everything the Israeli army is doing. And you and I have talked about how you can separate those two things. You can think that the government of Israel has gone in a bad direction and has bad leadership and still support the right of Israel to exist.
2: Yes, but if you subscribe to the anti-liberal left, I got to come up with just a name we can use. The trouble is there is no one name to describe this left. But this anti-liberal left, which is represented by like the DSA and also a lot of humanities professors on a lot of college campuses who are anti-Zionist and anti-capitalist and anti-Western European worldview, essentially is all part of this ideology. In that worldview, the Israeli state is nothing more than a structure of power designed to perpetuate oppression on behalf of ultimately the white Western European West.
0: Not against the Palestinians? Is that not what it's about?
2: Against the Palestinians. And the Palestinians as representatives of indigenous people who are oppressed by white Western capitalist Europeans, because that's inevitable. Marx would say that's inevitable in capitalism because of the existence of private property. This post-Marxist current-day left sees it as inevitable because of the entire worldview of the Western world is nothing but a structure of oppression. It's in every aspect of it, in the way we use language, in all our basic moral values. This includes liberal values, it includes capitalism, but, you know, unlike for Marx, where capitalism was essentially the whole story, this capitalism is part of a much bigger story where essentially Western European post-Enlightenment consciousness is inherently oppressive. And Israel is a structure of that worldview, according to this ideology. And Israelis are settler colonialists, the same as the French were when they were occupying Algeria, for example. And or the British were when they were occupying India and the rest of their empire, or Americans, the first Americans were when they, first, you know, European Americans were when they took over the land from the Native Americans. That's their view. So for them, the whole problem in the Middle East is there's a structure of oppression because power is concentrated in Israel, which is an example of a Western European style inherently oppressive state. And the only solution there is not through negotiation, it's through the elimination of this, of the Zionist entity, which is the way the most radical people would describe Israel. They, you know, the most radical people don't even want to use the name Israel because they don't recognize it as a legitimate state. Now, liberals have to ask themselves, do you really agree with all of that? And, it takes a long time to sort through it all. Mm-hmm. I can tell you I've done a fair bit of that work. There are people certainly who are more expert than I am. But I can tell you, I think it's based on an extremely reductive view of the history of the Middle East and history generally, an extremely reductive view of the history of the West, and including the Enlightenment and the Western European worldview. It's equally reductive to Marx's view that the whole problem with the modern world is the existence of private property, you know, which is certainly obviously not without its problems. But Marx's view, and one of my big objections to Marx was the extreme reductivism of his ideology. This ideology, in some ways, is even, it's reductive across more dimensions, I guess. But in my view, it's just extremely reductive and ultimately intolerant. And so the point of Zionism from the Israeli or just the Zionist point of view was that Jews, after millennia of oppression and slaughter, came to the conclusion that they would never be safe unless they had their own national homeland at a time when other ethnic groups around the world were creating nations for similar reasons, and that would be the mid to late 19th century. We often don't realize, many people don't realize how recent the concept of a nation is, but the first nations really started to appear in the early 19th century, when we started to see the emergence of Italy and then Germany. Before that, there were principalities and duchies and empires, but not our modern concept of a nation. Anyway, the original Zionists came to the conclusion, like Theodor Herzl, one of the founders of Zionism, came to it reluctantly. But he decided after the pogroms in Russia in the 1880s and the notorious Dreyfus affair in France, with the persecution of a Jewish military officer in France, and then, you know, other abuses that were happening in Eastern Europe and elsewhere in Europe, he and many other Jews who had a favored assimilation previously, they considered Zionism, they rejected it because they felt they were making progress in Europe, in particular, in being accepted. You know, there were some relaxations that happened for a while, and they were being, it appeared, assimilated into society, but there were many events, including these horrific pogroms and the Dreyfus affair and others, that convinced them that they would never be safe unless they had their own homeland. And that was the origin of Jewish Zionism. And it's a very complicated history, and recognizing it and recognizing how that led to the foundation of Israel does not require that you choose sides and reject the claims of Palestinians and ignore the suffering of Palestinians. But if you ignore the history from the Jewish and then Israeli point of view, surely that's wrong too. I mean, even if you don't end up agreeing that the foundation of Israel in its current location was a good idea, surely you should understand why it happened and why to this day most Jews feel that the existence of Israel is a matter of survival. And so when they hear people saying I'm an anti-Zionist, they hear that as essentially, we don't actually think you have a right to safety or possibly even life, because if Israel, so here, ask yourself, how would you put anti-Zionism into practice today? Let's not argue the long and tortuous history that led to today. How would you put it into practice? How would you eliminate the state of Israel? How would you actually carry that out? How would you remove all of those Israelis?
0: Yeah.
2: So, you know, or if you say, well, it should just not be a Jewish state. It should be a secular, pure liberal democracy like the United States is supposed to be, with no particular ethnic identity. Well, in the given the facts on the ground, Israelis and most Jews would argue, and I would argue, as a non-Jew, just based on my understanding of the history and the present situation, if you converted Israel to an American-style, non-ethnic, you know, non-homeland democracy, or at least America before Trump, well, America for the brief shining moment between Jim Crow and Trump, which was only a few decades, because America essentially was, much of it was an ethnic nation until, you know, the 60s with the Civil Rights Act and all that. But anyway, if you say, well, Israel should just be the ideal liberal democracy, which is non-sectarian, it's secular, anybody's welcome, Arab, Muslim, Jewish, Israeli, anybody, atheist, Hindus, everybody, and the Israelis would say, well, they are all welcome, it's just that, you know, we're here to make sure Jews have a safe refuge, but everybody else is welcome too, is part of the design. But if you said, yeah, well, you shouldn't be like that. You should just be a pure secular liberal democracy, which is the way a lot of liberals would see it. Well, given the facts on the ground, I think that would amount to the end of Israel as a refuge for Jews too. Yeah. Because if unfortunately, it's just the reality of the situation. I personally am not a fan of ethnic nations. I would like America to be what it was designed to be in the Declaration of Independence and the Constitution, where it does not matter what your ethnicity is. That's what America is supposed to be.
0: What it was supposed to be, whether or not we're going in that direction now is something that we could debate. Spencer, we need to take another break.
2: That's what my book was about, actually.
0: hold those thoughts. Spencer Critchley and I will be right back after this.
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0: Spencer Critchley and I have been talking about the state of Israel and Zionism and what it originally meant and what it seems to have come to mean. And it kind of reminds me a little bit of the word progressive. I think I've told you this before, Spencer, but after I was doing this show, I don't know, for a few months or a year, somebody called in and they said, you know, because my show is called Joan Esposito, Live, Local, and Progressive. Somebody called in and said, well, you know, you're not a progressive. You're a liberal. And like they were insulting me. But I think being a progressive is one of those words like Zionist and Zionism that is got kind of slippery. It kind of slid away from its original meaning. And people use it to mean whatever they want it to mean in the sentence they put it in.
2: Yeah, this also gets back to what we were talking about at the top about people feeling they need to be part of a group. And so being seen as a legitimate, you know, progressive, that's very much, you know, a lot of what's going on there. And so accusing somebody of not being a progressive is an act of ostracism, you know, which is ultimately, really, what are you trying to do there?
0: Lady B, do we need to call Spencer back?
2: With progressive?
0: Oh, there he is. You dropped out again, Spencer.
2: Oh, sorry. This is what happens when you're driving long distance. I was driving down from Silicon Valley back towards Monterey. Beautiful scenery, but not always reliable cell service. So let me just shorten what I was just saying. There are two meanings, at least, for progressive, and a lot of people don't realize this, and a lot of liberals in particular are very confused about this. So the progressive movement that emerged in the late 19th century and Theodore Roosevelt was one of the early stars. And he, of course, at the time, he was a Republican, but very progressive in many ways. That was a liberal movement. And FDR is, you know, one of the most important liberal progressive figures. And he was incredibly progressive for his time. However, there's these parallel traditions. There's the liberal left and the anti-liberal left, the anti-liberal left descending from the Jacobins and Marx. And they do not see liberalism as progressive because of what I was saying earlier. It just, they see liberalism as just a mask of oppression. And the whole idea of liberal compromise just props up this oppressive system that has to be torn down and replaced. And lately, while I think liberals haven't really been paying much attention, the anti-liberal left has made tremendous headway in seizing control of the word progressive so that it has to be essentially anti-liberal. And this is, you know, fundamental to the education you get in a lot of colleges now. And liberal is becoming an insult, just like, or already is an insult, just like Zionist is in this version of the progressive left. But look, this is not a question of how far left you are, or, you know, or how close to the center, or even how far right. You can be very far left as a liberal, or you can be very far left as an anti-liberal. But you'd have to choose whether you're a liberal or an anti-liberal. The issue is not you're not far left enough. It's just really, are you still a liberal or not? And that's a crucial difference. And I am still a liberal. I've thought long and hard about all this stuff. I studied the arguments against liberalism. I understand them. And, you know, there are certainly things to criticize about liberalism. But I remain a liberal for reasons we don't have time to go into. But without doing...
0: You know, Spencer, it's amazing that people can even talk to one another, because we all have different definitions of certain words. And you know, it's amazing that people can even communicate sometimes. And frankly, yes, I think a lot of times we don't communicate very well.
2: Right.
0: Maybe instead of words, we should communicate with music. Lady B, you want to play a little music for us?
2: Oh, gosh.
0: Lady B? Can you play the music now?

0: Okay. Can you hear anything, Spencer? Because I can't.
1: Oh, I'm afraid not. This is because I have an idea. I think yeah. I know what you're doing.
0: Yeah, I was playing your new song. Lady B, we didn't hear anything, so something went awry. But, you know, we'll... Well, there it is.

0: Yes, there's a new song by the Desert Mothers, and you should download it. Two people in a car on a road. It is, where can the people find it? Is it on, like, Spotify? Do they have to go to, like, YouTube or what?
1: Well, you can find it anywhere. It's Spotify, Apple Music, YouTube, Tidal, any of the streaming services, you can find it. And you just look for the Desert Mothers. And in particular, the song is called Two People in a Car on a Road. And I really appreciate you playing it. That's awfully good of you, Joan. Well, you've done this to me before, and I have appreciated it each time. You don't have to do it, but I sure appreciate when you do.
0: Well, you know, when we talk about things that are so heavy, it's nice to bring a little lightness into the conversation at the end. And we have used up all of our time. Spencer, it is a delight to talk to you every month. I look forward to our conversation next month as well. Take care of yourself. That's going to do it for us today. Driving It Home with Patty Vasquez is, of course, up next. And remember, Richard Chu starts our day every day at 6 a.m. Tomorrow, I've got a couple of great guests. Christopher Armitage is back. You should look up his Substack, The Existentialist Republic. It is fabulous and fascinating. And after Christopher, we're going to talk to our good friend Joe Walsh and see what he is ranting about tomorrow. Okay, I will see you tomorrow at 2. Have a great evening, my friends, and good night.
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10: AP News, I'm Ben Thomas. Two police officers who helped defend the U.S. Capitol during the January 6th riot are suing to block payouts from a new nearly $1.8 billion Justice Department fund. Sagar Magani has details.
11: The fund is for people who claim to be victims of politically motivated prosecutions. Acting Attorney General Todd Blanche yesterday did not rule out that rioters who attacked police at the Capitol would be eligible.
12: Anybody in this country is eligible to apply.
11: The suit was filed by Washington Police Officer Daniel Hodges and former Capitol Police Officer Harry Dunn, who both testified to Congress about the riot.
13: Terrorists pushed through the line and engaged us in hand-to-hand combat.
14: And a hitman sent them.
11: The suit calls the fund an illegal slush fund that the president will use to finance the insurrectionists and paramilitary groups that commit violence in his name. Sagar Magani, Washington.
13: Federal prosecutors have announced charges against former Cuban President Raul Castro in the 1996 downing of civilian planes operated by Miami-based exiles.
14: We have Cuba on our mind. Very important.
13: President Trump asked about it.
14: A lot of problem for a lot of years, and this was a big, I think it was a very big moment for people that, not only Cuban Americans, but people that came from Cuba, that want to go back to Cuba, people that want to see their family in Cuba.
13: In Central Africa, the WHO says 51 cases of Ebola have been confirmed so far in two northern provinces of Congo, plus two in Uganda. But there are 139 suspected deaths and almost 600 suspected cases. WHO Director General Tedros Adhanom Ghebreyesus.
15: WHO assesses the risk of the epidemic as the high at the national and regional levels and low at the global level.
13: The strain of the virus has no approved treatments or vaccines. This is AP News. Seth Sutel has the AP Markets Report.
16: Stocks bounced back on Wall Street after pressure from the bond market eased up and crude oil prices turned lower. The S&P 500 climbed 1.1%, the first rise in 4 days. The S&P isn't far from the all-time high it set last week. The Dow added 645 points, that's about 1.3%. The NASDAQ Composite rallied 1.5%. Treasury yields moved lower in the bond market. Bond yields had been rising along with worries about inflation. The yield on the 10-year Treasury fell back below 4.60%. The price of Brent crude fell more than 5%. Seth Sutel, New York.
13: Brent crude settled just above $105 per barrel. That's still well above the $70 pre-war level. U.S. gasoline prices added another 2 cents overnight. AAA puts the national average above $4.55 per gallon. There's more news at apnews.com. I'm Ben Thomas. 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
18: I'm meteorologist Ray Miller from the Weatherology Weather Center. Partly cloudy tonight, a low of 47 degrees. Winds out of the northeast at 15 to 30 miles an hour. Thursday, lots of sun and a high of 58 degrees, with northeast winds at 10 to 20. Friday, chance of showers, especially in the afternoon, with a high temperature around 60 degrees. Saturday, showers with a high temperature in the mid-60s. Sunday, chance of storms, warmer, high of 77. That's the latest Chicago weather update. Right now, it's 57.
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0: Well, hello everyone, and welcome to Driving It Home. I feel like I should be doing like evening movie theater classics. Like, hello everyone, welcome to our conversation.
1: Is that your what is it? New England?
0: Yeah, right.
1: Yeah.
0: It is a little bit. It is a little the 1930s, yeah. Like the very proper ladies. You know, not like a fast talking. You know, the broads that would talk like this and walk and talk at the same time. You know, not quite Jane Russell from hold on, now I'm losing it. Hold on a second. No, now I had it in my head. His Girl Friday. You know, walking, talking fast with Cary Grant. What do you hear? What do you say with Jimmy Cat? Anyway, yes, those are. I got kind of the rage. Did you not watch classic movies growing up?
1: Yes. But you're giving me a lot right now. And it's
0: Do you know the movie His Girl Friday?
1: No. I've never heard of that movie.
0: I think you would like that a lot.
1: I probably would.
0: Have you enjoyed any Cary Grant movies?
1: Cary Grant.
0: This is gonna be tough. This is gonna be tough for everybody over 50 right now. They're all driving off the road. Just
1: cannot
0: so you know.
1: Even envision what he looks like. But I'm sure I've seen Cary Grant movies.
0: I'm sure I have.
1: It's
0: very painful. Can you hear through your headphones? Are you hearing us?
1: Yes.
0: I'm doing this again. Yesterday I had the same problem where I couldn't hear. I couldn't hear the show.
1: Am I going deaf? Am I having a stroke?
0: Are we doing this show? All right. As long as she doesn't come running in here yet, that means we're on the air.
1: We are.
0: So Cary Grant, whose real name is Archibald Leach.
1: That's a trivia question.
0: I'm about to give you a lot.
1: Okay, let's do it.
0: So, Cary Grant, one of the most. Why can't I hear through my headphones? Because I got this, I got that. I turned all these up. Hi, Matt. How are you doing? Hear you. I'll just keep talking, and you see when you hear it on the headphones.
1: Yeah. Anyway, Matt fixes everything.
0: Cary Grant was one of the most too loud for everybody. Was it in cue? Is that what happened? Sorry. That happened the other day. Ken Mejia Beal is my guest co-host today, and he has had a very loud sound pumped into his brainstem that's going all the way down to his toes, bouncing back up to his brain, and he's going to need a second to calm himself.
1: I am so happy we have like a 7-second
0: really
1: delay.
0: That happened to me, and you, I'm so sorry. No, your eyes are watering. I had that. It's really bad. It's so funny because nobody around me, like that happened in another room here.
1: Yeah.
0: So I'm going to talk you down from it.
1: Okay, I'm good.
0: I'm very sorry for the loud noise that came through your headphones. It was so loud that it squealed onto the air. People are like, not you squealing, the actual sound. Yeah, I'm so sorry. I apologize from the depths of my soul.
1: We're going to move on.
0: I know how bad that was.
1: Ooh.
0: What are some of the oldest movies that you think you've seen? Like, do you ever watch any black and white movies?
1: All About Eve. Wonderful Life.
0: Okay, all right. So you get it. Jimmy Stewart.
1: Yeah, Jimmy Stewart.
0: Okay.
1: I've seen a lot of... really, really old Bette Davis movies.
0: Are you drawn to Bette Davis?
1: I love Bette Davis, yes.
0: I'm trying to remember. There's one called, there's one that she really wanted to be Scarlett O'Hara in Gone with the Wind. And she desperately wanted that movie. And they were looking at high and low. You know that even Lucille Ball auditioned to be Scarlett O'Hara in Gone with the Wind?
1: Can you envision that?
0: There's actually a miniseries about the making of Gone with the Wind. And they show like how ridiculous. The red hair.
1: It
0: would not have worked. No. So because Bette Davis, every actress in Hollywood wanted Scarlett O'Hara.
1: Of course.
0: And so she had a movie made, basically a similar antebellum movie called Jezebel. And what's interesting about it is that it's shot in black and white, and she shows up to an event in a red dress, which it's not colorized. Mm-hmm. But it still has that weight of she's wearing a red dress in an inappropriate way at this event in black and white.
1: You can see, I mean, when I watch black and white movies, I can still... envision certain things. I think there is something beautiful about black and white movies, and I can't describe it, but
0: sure.
1: It's something very beautiful about
0: yeah.
1: it.
0: Yeah. No, I grew up on them, and I'm trying to decide what's going to be the best Cary Grant movie for me to recommend for you, because I think you might be a little drawn in by this. I actually think that His Girl Friday, it is a very fast-paced movie, so they play exes. He runs a newspaper. She used to be a reporter for him. She didn't want to live that lifestyle of having to be on the beat all the time, so you had that old gritty newspaper newsroom, and her, so she's getting married, but she needs to stop at his office or something, and he makes it very hard for her to get away with Ralph Bellamy, who plays her fiance. They're trying to get married. I think he has to sign. It's probably one of those you have to sign the divorce papers, otherwise we can't I can't marry this guy. So he keeps setting up situations where she can't leave with his.
1: Of course.
0: He draws her in with a really good story.
1: Yeah.
0: So I think His Girl Friday is probably a good.
1: I'll check it out.
0: Cary Grant and also a tough broad. In the and you know because a female reporter that's yeah. just weird for me to say because that's how they would describe
1: well
0: it.
1: No
0: a it, woman doing the reporting
1: yeah
0: but she's the only woman in every room in the movie, which is great.
1: I mean there were not a lot of women in those movies.
0: Well they played it
1: there
0: yeah.
1: were like
0: yeah.
1: maybe two women every movie.
0: I apologize to everyone who's like are we talking about liberal politics and progressivism or are we going to talk old movies? We don't know. It could be anything.
1: It can change.
0: Anything can happen. We have some wonderful guests.
1: We really on the show do today. I'm excited. I'm
0: very excited. My friends Ricky Martell and Michael Frustini of the Second City Outlaws are going to join yeah. us in just a little bit. And they provide the best in country dancing, fun and entertainment. Proud to be open and inclusive to all. And they are, you know, I love catching up with them at the Pride Parade.
1: Yeah.
0: So they'll be joining us in the studio. You can go to secondcityoutlaws.org to learn more about them. And also, I'm a big fan of the company they own, which is Buckaroo Pepper Jam. You can go to buckaroopepperjam.com, but they have all kinds of like spices and stuff that you can get your
1: speaking my language.
0: Rub your meat with. We have coming meat rubs. I mean,
1: yes, meat rubs.
0: Meat rubs.
1: Yeah, got it.
0: Did I phrase that incorrectly? Everything's intentional.
1: Moving along.
0: Peter Coolidge will join us, candidate for sheriff of DuPage yeah. County, coming up in just a little bit after the 6 o'clock break. And then we also have coming up Kate Morrissey from the one of the groups that is fighting for unionizing
1: yes.
0: nurses. So I'm very excited about all these conversations.
1: I am too, and I think these conversations are the kind of conversations only you and I can have.
0: Exactly.
1: It's you and I.
0: It's interesting how much goes on every single day, right? Because we're going to talk to a candidate for a local office.
1: Yeah.
0: And we know with everything that's happening. And how much are you following like some of these primaries in other states? Like yesterday's obviously was kind of big news.
1: Oh, in Georgia?
0: Georgia, but also Kentucky and all the candidates that Trump backed. And
1: I watched Kentucky. I'm really excited about the way that shaped out. Charles Booker is someone that I know personally.
0: Okay.
1: Yeah. Anytime he's in town, we have lunch. He's a great guy. So that was a good outcome.
0: Right.
1: Georgia, of course, watched that
0: yep.
1: election very closely. I think politics are local, but you kind of cheat yourself if you only stay within your own.
0: Oh.
1: Because I have friends that are like, if it doesn't affect me, blah, blah, blah. Yeah. And I say, okay, well, mm-hmm. but what doesn't affect you today could affect you tomorrow. So just pay attention. Mm-hmm. So, yeah, I watch it all.
0: Yeah, I'm trying to, like, follow, especially, obviously MAGA is very excited because all the candidates that Trump has backed are being very successful. But the massive amount of money. Sorry, I just realized that I had the wrong actress for His Girl Friday, and I'm going to be corrected. I'm pretty sure I know who it is, but we'll let them correct me in a moment.
1: Okay.
0: With a massive amount of money that was pumped into some of these races, like the one with Massey in Kentucky, mm-hmm. they spent like, it can't be right that it was $32 million.
1: It could be right.
0: But I think they said like broke records for funding a campaign to just win by 10,000 votes.
1: It could be.
0: I mean, let them go bankrupt on all that, I guess.
1: Well, this is why we have to get money out of politics.
0: Oh my God,
1: do not believe. I believe in getting money out of politics. I believe in shortening the election cycles. I believe
0: yes.
1: in national election days. Like I think we should have an election in August
0: mm-hmm.
1: and we have one in November and that is it. Like, we have the longest somebody's always running for something at every given moment. It's a lot.
0: Yeah.
1: And then, you know, the media and, you know, a lot of the

0: Like, I'm a nerd when it comes to elections and politics and government. I don't know if it's because my dad took me door knocking when I was 6 years old.
1: Probably, yes.
0: Probably a little of that. My parents talking about it a lot. Yes. Knowing my dad was wrong as a Reagan Republican. And I think that's where I come from. So it's sometimes, like, you don't realize until someone points it out to you, not everyone's like you.
1: You're right, no.
0: Right?
1: Yeah, most people in my life are not like that.
0: Right.
1: And, you know, when we talk about municipal elections, it's like, can I just, I literally just voted
0: right
1: 2 months ago, and now you want me to do it again, and I did it twice last year. Like, you have to understand, it's a lot.
0: It is.
1: It's a lot.
0: I was wrong. Jim, go ahead and correct me, my friend, about His Girl Friday, one of my favorite Cary Grant movies, along with Ralph Bellamy. Who was I wrong?
2: It was
0: Rosalind.
2: It was Rosalind Russell. Rosalind Russell.
1: Got it. Okay.
2: Rosalind Russell. She was fabulous.
0: So freaking good.
2: And I think one of the sexiest scenes I've ever seen was Eva Marie Saint and Cary Grant in North by Northwest when he picks her up on the train. That's one of the sexiest scenes I've seen in any Hollywood movie.
0: What would you say is the best eyes in for a Cary Grant film?
2: I would say North by Northwest, the Hitchcock film.
0: Okay, it's a Hitchcock film. I can see that.
2: That's where you meet Eva Marie Saint on the train. He falls in love with her, and he doesn't know if she's a spy or what's going on, and she's absolutely sexy as you can get. The movie's fabulous. But anyway, he was fabulous himself. But you know what's odd about him was he never came out of character. And he said because he kind of grew up in difficult circumstances and he was making money as Cary Grant.
0: Right.
2: And he really didn't want to show another side. He just was sticking with that because that's where the dough was at.
0: Had you heard the rumors about him and Randolph Scott? Because those are really certain articles.
2: They roomed together. They took a lot of silly photos, you know, with, like, in their bathing suits and so on and so forth. But, I mean, I don't know anything about that. I mean, you know, I hear rumors. But you know what it is, Patty? I get a kick out of history when people start giving people sex lives that have been dead for 50 or 100 years or 200 years. I just wonder why we even have that intrigue. But anyway, yeah, well, you know, Randolph Scott. But my favorite was Errol Flynn. And Errol Flynn was my favorite. And I thought Tyrone Power was another one.
0: Oh, my God, I loved him, yeah. Yeah, Rudolph Valentino, who I think died of
2: appendicitis at about 29 years old. Yeah. Ooh. But anyway, this let's go back to Massey.
0: Yes.
2: Massey was complaining that Shelley Ellison, this is the Israeli arm of politics. She put in a fortune, and they put in a fortune because Massey might have said something bad about Palestine or whatever the case may be, but they're all in bed for war with Iran and, you know, killing all the, if it's not their religion, let's go after them.
0: Right.
2: But I was going to say, Cuba is really an interesting thing. Now, here's a guy, 94 years old, and Rubio has made his career on those Cuban Miami people down there. That's his base. And they're out for blood to get Castro's brother, 94. But you've got to remember the history of Cuba, Patty. First of all, we've coveted Cuba since the beginning of the United States because it was a sugar plantation and slave-holding place where you could make plenty of dough and have a plant. We had more plantations down there than you could believe. Anyway, that's an English system, by the way. That's the English that started the plantation system. But the point is, this guy's 94 years old. And who ran Cuba before this guy? It was Batista. Batista robbed the bank in broad daylight as president of Cuba.
0: Right.
2: He robbed the bank in broad daylight. I mean, these were all criminals anyway. The criminals ran the place. There was a playground in the old days. You know, the syndicate from Chicago had parts of casinos down there.
0: By the way, in the last few moments, I saw an update that the U.S. aircraft carrier has arrived in the Caribbean amid tensions with Cuba. So they are deploying some vessels down there. I've got to run to our break here, Jim.
2: Oh, anyway, yeah. Anyway, guys, you have a great show. Thank you.
0: Let's take your phone calls when we come back on WCPT 820 Heartland Signal and KKNW 1150 in Seattle. I'm in studio with my guest co-host, Ken Mejia.

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8: 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The dude wrote a book called Separation, Church, and Hate. 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
9: 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He was not about total right-wing domination of the school board.
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13: I got a lot to say.
0: Thank you so much. Oh.
7: Driving it home with Patty Vasquez.
0: Oops. I didn't mean to interrupt Dan Levy, by the way, who does
14: his
0: wonderful booming voice you hear in those ads. Thank you so much for joining us. We continue our drive home. I'm your host, Patty Vasquez, and I'm joined in the studio by my good friend, Ken Mejia Beal. Keith is here. My guest co-host today. The problem I'm having right now is I'm guessing you can't hear through your headphones. I'm not wearing the right headphones that are plugged into the board.
12: I can hear perfectly fine. Okay. Please do not do that thing that you terrible. Did to me.
0: Oh, my God. The look on your face, because I just did it last week.
12: Please don't
0: it
12: hurt me.
0: It just happened to me. And everyone around me, like, and the thing was, like, nobody can understand how deeply painful that really hurts. I had the same thing. My eyes are watering. Like, it's like being stabbed in the brain pan.
12: Like, why is this happening?
0: Why me? Now, we were talking about classic movies. I grew up, but the thing is, like, I was born in 1971.
12: In
0: the 70s, the 80s, we only had four, maybe five channels. We had CBS, ABC, NBC, Channel 9, WGN here in Chicago. WTTW, and WFLD. We had six channels. And the great thing about Channel 32 was that they would play, like, Gilligan's Island and Banana Splits and Brady Bunch and Courtship of Eddie's Father. And everyone at home right now is, like, yelling out their TV shows that they played when, like, Family Affair. Oh, Buffy. Anyway, so we were talking about class. So also, our access, we didn't have videotapes.
12: Right.
0: We didn't have VCRs yet until the early 80s.
12: So I watched the documentary on Blockbuster on Netflix.
0: So funny.
12: And I learned so much because I was born in 1980. Mm-hmm. And so I'm really a product of the 90s.
0: Right.
12: And every Friday was a Blockbuster night. But anyway, and I grew up with cable. I was very privileged. But I was watching this, like, the average American family did not have a VCR. That's crazy.
0: Yeah. Oh, we had a remote with a cable attached to it.
12: Or craziness.
0: Before that, we were standing in front of our TV with a pair of pliers because the knob had broken off the television.
12: Oh, I've done that before. Yeah.
0: And tinfoil on the antenna. Let's see what Judy has to say about some old movies. Hey, Judy, you're on with me and Ken Mejia Beal, who is my guest co-host today. What's on your mind, my friend?
13: Hi, how are you? I have three in my hand because I knew exactly where they were.
12: Oh.
13: When we go to the lake, we don't really have regular TV. We've tried putting things up in the air, and, you know, at best we get a kind of a blotchy Madison. So we started bringing things with us so we could watch at night. So I have I Married a Witch, which probably was the forerunner of Bewitched.
0: Right. Oh, that does sound right.
13: Veronica Lake.
0: What was that?
13: It was Veronica Lake and Frederick March.
0: You've got to see Veronica Lake.
12: Okay.
13: Yeah.
12: Okay.
13: Yeah, she was typical Veronica Lake with the hair over one eye. And Hobson's Choice, which is Charles Laughton, and Harvey, my very favorite. I adore Harvey, James Stewart, and the Big Rabbit.
0: Yep.
13: And somewhere I have the original Pygmalion with Leslie Howard.
0: Oh, yeah. My God, I love Leslie Howard. Leslie Howard was delicious. He played the Scarlet Pimpernel as well.
12: I feel like I need my Google.
0: He was also in Gone with the Wind. He plays Leslie.
13: Ashley.
0: He played that.
12: Okay.
0: Oh my God. He died really young. He was selling war bonds. I can't remember the actress he was with. Do you remember, Judy? They were selling war bonds during World War II and their plane crashed.
12: Carol Lambert.
0: Died the same way.
12: Okay.
13: When I worked at Cook Electric, the nurse was a couple years older than I was, and they put out bonds for something, and that was in the 70s. And we were going to the factory singing, "Any bonds today?" They all thought we were a little crazy, but we remembered those songs and things because we were that old.
0: Aww. I love it. I love Leslie Howard. By the way, he died June 1st, 1943, when his plane was attacked by eight German Junker bombers and crashed into the bay.
13: Word.
0: He was suspected of actually having possibly working as secret intelligence for the British. Anyway, I did not know that. Interesting. At any rate, thank you.
13: No, I didn't either.
0: Yeah, thank you, Judy. Thanks for calling
12: in. Thanks, Judy.
0: Appreciate it. Let me get to D in Chicago. Hey, D, what's on your mind, my friend?
14: How are you guys?
12: Hello, how are you?
14: Oh, I'm doing all right. I got to say, I wanted to call in about the State of the Union today because is it just me or does it seem we're really living through a really, really consequential point in history. Patty, you're a history. You're a history major. You know that. This is really a hinge point right now.
0: You know what I didn't study? It's funny because we have a historian that comes on regularly from South Carolina, which reminded me that I wrote about sort of like social welfare during the Confederacy and how they managed that in South Carolina. I didn't study, like, my research didn't, like, I was like data, like how, like, just sort of like the numbers and
12: right.
0: and this demographic and this population, things like that. I think about what you're asking, Dee, in the sense that, you know, as a historian, like, I think it's why I didn't pursue that, is because I'm too opinionated to just give you here's what happened rather than like here's how messed up this crap was. You know,
12: right?
0: The fact that I mean, that's why I do this instead. I do think not addressing the long history of how we have become a superpower in the world, which is at the deaths of Native Americans and on the backs of slaves and their deaths and decimation as well, is something that we've never taken into account as to how building a path forward.
12: No.
14: The empire requires human lives. It always has to grind them up at a more efficient rate to say, see you other people who are jealous and want to be the next empire, better watch your step.
0: Right.
14: And it real like I think of Russian literature, ironically enough, specifically One Day in the Life of Ivan Denisovich, which has a section where the Russian prisoner Ivan Denisovich is reflecting on his fate and reflecting on the fate of the other prisoners and saying that if they could all just rise as one, that would make such a difference. And of course they can't because they're in prison, or at least they think they can't. Mm-hmm. And that stuck with me for years. I read that book about 30 years ago and it stuck with me. You know, it's a really interesting thing to think about.
0: Yeah. I was thinking about how I need to do more reading, except I also don't feel like I have time.
12: I don't.
0: Right? With everything's happening so fast, and I do feel like I need to react, in part because I have a radio show, in part because I think people should hear the voices of those of us who are calling out the lies, the hypocrisy, the injustice, right?
12: There's a balance.
0: Yeah.
12: There's a balance.
0: I agree. I've got to run to a break and take, before I do that, I take one more call, D. I wish I could talk more, but we'll be here.
12: Have a good one, D.
0: We have a segment coming up in the next hour, too, if you want to call back, my friend. Thank you. Thank you. Let's get to, before we go to the break, let me get Debbie from Old Town. Debbie, what's on your mind, my friend?
15: Hey, this is such a lovely break to think about really good old movies.
0: Right?
15: Cary Grant. He was one of my all-time favorites. And To Catch a Thief, unbelievable. With Grace Kelly, unbelievable. That's an Alfred Hitchcock one, too, and I highly recommend it. And then the other one he did, which was kind of along those lines, was Charade. With Audrey Hepburn, and that one is breathtaking.
0: It really is so good, Ken. And here's the thing, is that he didn't want to do it because he felt like he looked too old to be opposite of Audrey Hepburn, because she was like in her 20s. I think he was already made with... Oh, what just happened? I didn't turn that off. Sorry, Ken. I'm just here to hurt everyone.
15: And then he did Arsenic and Old Lace, which was just a total debacle. It was wonderful.
0: Ken, it's a very funny movie about two spinsters who are serial killers burying their victims in the basement.
12: Oh, that sounds right up my alley, actually.
0: It's really funny.
12: It's perfect for me.
0: It's odd.
15: And the other one, the other brilliant one, is Philadelphia Story.
0: Yes.
15: With Katherine Hepburn.
0: Yes.
15: And Jimmy Stewart. And it is... And then the other one, Bringing Up Baby.
0: Yes, someone just texted that in. Yeah, with Katherine Hepburn.
12: I have a lot of stuff to do next weekend.
0: Yes, we should do a movie. I've talked about doing movie clubs and book clubs. Now, here's the one that I actually have a copy of the script in my office, in my file cabinet right here, that a listener just texted in a suggestion, which is one of my favorite Jimmy Stewart movies, also starring Gene Arthur, which is Mr. Smith Goes to Washington.
12: I have seen that one.
15: Oh, yeah.
0: Yeah, I love that movie.
15: That's
0: so thank
15: incredible.
0: You. Yeah, thank you, 630. I appreciate that. Have a great evening, my friend Debbie. I'll talk to you soon.
12: Good night, Debbie.
15: You too, Pat. Thanks a million. Bye-bye.
0: Thank you, bye. Let me take a break here, and when we come back, we're going to have our friends from Second City Outlaws joining us in the studio. You can go to secondcityoutlaws.org to learn more about the fun they're having and the pride they have. And we are also going to invite you to visit their website, buckaroopepperjam.com. It's not just pepper jam. It's meat rubs. I mean, for you to, it's spices and mixes.
12: It's to rub on the meat.
0: Rub on the meat and then put it in the oven or wherever you put it. More after this on WCPT 820 Heartland Signal and KKNW 1150. Hello to everyone watching on Facebook and YouTube. You can see Ken Mejia Beal blushing. It's adorable.
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17: I'm meteorologist Ray Miller from the Weatherology Weather Center. Partly cloudy tonight, a low of 47 degrees. Winds out of the northeast at 15 to 30 miles an hour. Thursday, lots of sun and a high of 58 degrees, with northeast winds at 10 to 20. Friday, chance of showers, especially in the afternoon, with a high temperature around 60 degrees. Saturday, showers with a high temperature in the mid-60s. Sunday, chance of storms, warmer, high of 77. That's the latest Chicago weather update. Right now, it's 57.
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0: Thank you so much for joining us. 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My friend Ricky Martell joins me in the studio. 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He's also the newly elected Midwest chair for the Victory Fund. 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
12: Thank you.
0: That's I'm working all kinds of ways of describing that.
12: Thank you.
0: Describing your roles. Sometimes they're real, sometimes they're made up, Ricky Martell.
12: Sometimes they really are.
0: Where's your microphone? Let's swing that. That's the part I do use right there. Yes, thank you. I should. That's my fault. I did not set you up. You're good. You're good right there.
12: All right.
0: Hey, Ricky, welcome to the studio again.
19: Hi, Patty.
0: I feel like just yesterday you were here, and it was 2 years ago, I think, that you had thousands of shirts donated by Shania Twain.
19: Yep, that's right. That was
12: I got one of those. Yes.
0: I was giving those out to all our friends.
19: We'd love something like that to happen every year, but you know, the country superstars know we exist, but they don't do it every year for us.
0: Do you find that this year's been a little bit weird when it comes to what people want to place, where they want to put their dollars and their time as far as Pride Parade goes?
19: You know what? We are so focused on our mission.
0: Your joy.
19: Mm-hmm. Yeah, I mean, you know, because I mean, that's what in all of the different things going on in the world.
0: Yes.
19: The world needs a distraction.
0: Yes, please.
19: And, you know, we're all busy people. And so for me, this is participating in the Second City Outlaws is my social life.
0: Oh,
19: you know,
0: that.
19: Being able to have the free time to get together with my friends to practice and then look forward to the performances and have it be something that is kind of being an activist.
0: Yeah.
19: You know, we go to all the different Pride celebrations at the communities like Crystal Lake we're going to be in Waukegan, and so it's super exciting to be able to be an activist in my social life.
0: Absolutely.
12: That's awesome.
0: Yeah, I agree with that too. And by the way, I've been trying, I still have a Wii. the video game system.
12: Oh, a Wii. Okay.
0: Yes, I still have a Wii and I have Dance Party. And I've been thinking about going back to it because dancing is like one of the best things you can do for your mental health, yeah. for your brain health. Like mental health and brain health are, to be specific, very different. But your brain health is also impacted by music, by dancing.
12: Yes.
0: And I think that's the way I'm going to go into my second half of my life is dancing.
19: Definitely, you should definitely do that. It's one of those things that it helps combat onset of Alzheimer's.
12: Yes.
19: You know, the remembering,
0: the
19: choreography,
0: counting. Yeah.
19: and movement. So yes, it is the best thing to do.
12: I dance every day.
0: Every day.
12: Every so right now the song on my thing is Madonna and Sabrina Carpenter, and it's gotten Bring so bad. Yeah, so great. My dog hears it and she runs away because she knows I like her to do the Sabrina portion, but she hates it.
0: Oh, boy. Wow.
12: But you got to do it every day.
0: Yeah. What are some of these? I'm trying to think, because I will be honest. I do own a pair of cowboy boots. I've never told you this. I've never really actually done proper line dancing before. Like, I don't think, like, not once, not ever. Like, I think I've mimicked it, like, in a bar with friends, and, like, doing the electric slide and things like that. Wasn't it with the other, like, group dancing?
19: Oh, yeah. Absolutely.
0: But I don't know. I can't keep up.
19: You know, what we do as the Second City Outlaws is we want to make country dancing and line dancing as easy and as accessible as possible.
0: Sure.
19: So we do the fun, easy ones like the electric slide.
0: Right.
19: You know, when we perform, we do some quick line dance lessons before we perform at places like Andersonville, Midsummerfest, and Pride Fest. We'll do a few lessons. And we want to do the easiest, most fun dances so that people can feel like they can come out from the crowd, mm-hmm. get out on the pavement with us, and feel successful.
12: Yeah.
19: I can do
0: this. Yes. Yeah.
19: You know, there's all kinds of line dancing that's going to be complicated, and it's going to have, do this kind of move and that kind of move, and it's going to throw people off, and they'll be like, I can't do this. I can't do this. You know,
0: right.
19: We don't want to be that kind of group.
12: Mm-hmm.
19: We want to make people feel that they are successful at accomplishing something, and they can be proud of themselves.
0: What led you to line dancing? Like, how long have you been line dancing?
19: So we'll tie things into old movies.
0: Oh,
19: so,
12: I like that.
19: So when I was in high school, I got active in the theater and in dance concerts and different. In the musical, I was always cast as a dancer.
0: Okay.
19: In the musicals we did, my junior and senior years were Oklahoma and Annie Get Your Gun.
0: Okay, so you had the country western music.
19: Put me in jeans and put me in cowboy boots, and then I'm dancing. That's the first way I learned to dance. And I'm like, well, this is kind of cool. I like wearing boots. I like wearing jeans. And
0: nice.
12: You go.
19: That's how. I mean, but I've been dancing my whole life. It's just one of those things when you're just growing up and you're like, this is what I want to do.
0: What was your first dance class? Do you remember?
19: Way back when I was a kid.
0: Uh-huh.
19: I know I made my mom enroll me in some kind of like tumbling or gymnastics.
0: Yes, I was just thinking about this the other day. I did in Chicago. I was at the Park District with
19: and so I knew that that's something that I wanted to do.
0: Sure,
19: but I never really had the way to do it until high school when like they offer they called it an orchesis club. So that was the dance, orchesis.
0: Okay. Where'd you grow up?
19: So that's at Main Township, right up here in Park Ridge. And so I actually grew up in Morton Grove, but the high school I went to was in Park Ridge.
0: Park Ridge, okay.
19: So anyway, orchesis.
0: Orchesis.
12: I've never even heard that word before.
0: Me neither. Well, look at Main Township being all fancy.
12: Yeah.
0: Rootin' tootin', as it were.
19: So the fact that that existed and that I could try out for it and I could do it. And then they had a musical. It's like, well, I'm going to do this.
0: Oh, that's lovely. Did you have any such things? Like, did you do any dancing either in grade school or performances in high school or anything, Ken?
12: Yes.
0: You did? What were you?
12: I don't really talk about it much.
0: Oh,
12: no,
0: I'm sorry.
12: No, you're fine. No. I actually, very
0: like
12: few
0: gonna track
12: people.
0: Him down. Like he still has costumes that he has to return
12: to
0: the
12: theater.
0: No,
12: very few people know this. I actually, I wanted to be a professional dancer.
0: Oh.
12: I got to audition for Janet Jackson.
0: What?
12: I think 2006 or so. And then I had a meniscus tear.
0: Oh, no.
12: Yeah. But I still dance. I just couldn't.
0: I hear you. Yeah. Oh, Ken. I feel like we need to get out of the way. Yeah, well, you two go ahead and do the dancing.
12: I can tear up a dance floor.
0: It does sound that way. Do you do any line dancing?
12: I can.
0: All right.
12: I can.
0: You got to check out Second City.
12: I have my boots. I have four pairs of boots. Three hats, I'm ready.
19: Oh. Well, something fun that we started doing this year is we have a wonderful partnership with a great bar in Rogers Park called the Whiskey Girl Tavern.
0: I love Whiskey Girl.
19: And yes. So it's fantastic. They have invited us to do free country dancing lessons.
0: What?
19: On some Wednesday nights. And so the next one coming up is Wednesday, June 3rd.
12: At what time?
19: So it's between 7 and 9. So 7 to 9 p.m.
0: Wednesday, June 3rd. What? We can
12: Uber.
0: Yeah, let's go. Right. Let's do this. I like that. I like where we're going with this.
19: I would love to see you guys there. I
0: mean, Wednesday, June 3rd. Third.
19: 7 to 9 p.m.
12: We can Uber from here. I'll pay for the Uber.
0: Steve, you're listening. You have to eat leftovers at night. Yep. I apologize.
12: I will show up in studio in my boots.
0: I'll get my boots.
12: I'll text you on the second to make sure.
0: I used to wear like jean skirts and everything when I was younger. I had all of that. But I definitely have my cowboy boots.
19: With the June, hopefully it'll be a nice, warmer, summery day. And, you know, just wear your cutoff jeans. Wear your Daisy Dukes shorts. and your cowboy boots.
0: I like that you know that I would own a pair of Daisy Dukes.
12: I feel like he was talking to me. Which, yes, I do.
19: Right, all of us in the room had Daisy Dukes.
0: I love that. Did you watch Dukes of Hazzard when you were a kid?
19: I am familiar with it. I don't really remember watching it regularly.
0: I have never felt so old in this room with these gentlemen telling me.
12: The movie.
0: Oh my goodness. No. Roscoe Pico Train. Anyway.
12: I saw the movie.
0: Boss Hogg. I enjoyed the. I had such a big crush on. Well, everyone liked John Schneider.
19: Of course, likes Bo and Luke Duke.
0: Yes. And she was fantastic.
12: Yeah.
0: So I actually like Tom Wopat more than John Schneider. Again, this is where I'm old. Let's take a quick break here. I am hanging out with my lovely friends in studio. Joining me as guest co-host is our friend Ken Mejia Beal, who joins us every Wednesday as my guest co-host. You can find the work that he does and support the work that he does with Youth Outlook. Go to youth-outlook.org, where he's a treasurer. You can also go to victoryfund.org and support the work that they do. He is the Midwest newly elected chapter chair. Right? Chapter chair.
12: Go for it.
0: And we are electing people who represent our communities proudly and equally. Let's take a break after this with our friend Ricky Martell, who joins us from Second City Outlaws. Go to secondcityoutlaws.org. They're bringing the best in country dancing fun and entertainment. They are proudly open and inclusive to all. And get your meat rubs. Get your pepper jams. Get your what? I said rubs, not.
12: It's fine.
0: I didn't use it as a verb.
19: Well, we often say seasoning blends and rubs.
0: Seasoning blends and rubs. He's uncomfortable with mine. I keep saying your rubs. And your veggie spices from buckaroopepperjam.com. What was it? Your spices, jams, and what?
19: So, rollicking buckaroo pepper jam and seasoning blends.
0: Seasoning, but okay, gotcha. Seasoning blends. Stop saying meat rub. I'm making notes. Myself.
12: Yes, please.
0: Take down a notch on rubbing the meat. Don't say rub meat for the rest of the show. It's too late. I'm going to say a lot more. More after this on WCPT 820, Heartland Signal, and KKNW 1150. By the way, it doesn't have to be real meat. It could be impossible meat. Isn't all meat impossible?
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0: I worked all day updating my office on what's going on with ICE agents. These are animals. There's video of them tasing a man who was already zip-tied in a vehicle, and they tased him because what? They didn't like the way he was behaving. He was already zip-tied, not to mention a one-year-old who was exposed to tear gas as her parents were running errands, as they were also, by the way, chasing down an 11-year-old girl. I'm not going to say I'm sorry for calling them animals who won't even share their badge numbers, their names, or their faces with us. Spare me the, oh, for their protection, as though there aren't judges, police officers, FBI, all the different areas of law enforcement and our justice system who do put themselves on the line. We've had judges whose families have been killed in their homes. So you're telling me that an ICE agent is feeling a little bit, are they feeling vulnerable?
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0: Thank you so much for joining us. We continue our drive home. 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He is the newly elected Midwest chair of the Victory Fund here in the United States, where we elect more representatives who are going to make sure that there is equality proudly.
12: Yes.
0: And there's a lot. I don't know if you guys have noticed, but there's a lot going on in this country where they want to sort of not have joy be accessible to all, is what I'm saying. Joy,
12: no.
0: Safety, love.
12: They don't want any of
0: all
12: it.
0: The things. It's why we're celebrating Pride with our good friends from the Second City Outlaws and Buckaroo Pepper Jam. Go to buckaroopepperjam.com because you can order some of the spices, the incredible jams. There's a citrus one that I've been using on my vegetables.
19: Adobo lime or
0: yes.
19: The smoky citrus salt.
0: I have both.
19: Two of those.
0: Okay, you know, bring that microphone. It's a little bit closer to you. No, yep. You don't have to lean forward. Just bring it towards you. It's got a nice little arm right there. You're perfect. And the pepper jams are fantastic. I mean, with a little bit of cream cheese on just any kind of cracker. Mostly, I'm a saltines girl.
19: Well, we love to suggest the pepper jam as a glaze on your grilling.
0: Oh, okay.
19: Put that on your grilled salmon
0: glaze
19: or your
0: grill.
19: Pork chops.
0: Yes. Mm-hmm. Oh, I have salmon in the refrigerator here at the station,
12: good.
0: By the way. One of our coworkers, Antonio, went fishing this weekend and brought me some fresh salmon. I'm very excited.
19: Try that with Rollicking Buckaroo Pepper Jam. It's going to be really good.
0: I do have some Rollicking Rollicking Buckaroo Pepper Jam in my fridge. I should take photos of that.
12: You should.
0: I'm just saying. And my meat rubs. So the other thing is that June 3rd, we're going to be at Whiskey Girl Tavern in Andersonville.
19: It's
0: Andersonville or is it uptown?
19: Near Clark and Devon.
12: Yeah.
19: 6318 North Clark.
0: Okay. It's a great bar.
19: Mm-hmm.
0: Such a good place.
12: Oh, we are going.
0: Yes. I'm very excited about that.
19: Free country dancing lessons with the Second City Outlaws. Yes.
0: From 7 to 9, you said?
19: 7 till 9
12: p.m. We're about to have a great night.
0: Because we can be there by 7:30.
12: Yeah, we can.
0: And we can just jump right in. You're going to be so embarrassed to dance with me is all I'm saying.
12: I'm never embarrassed to dance with anybody.
19: We'll keep it fun and easy, so no one's embarrassed, just fun.
0: All right. Yep. Good. Yeah, there's no mocking.
12: Yeah, dancing shouldn't be embarrassing. I think dancing, one of my big pet peeves are when people say, I don't dance because I don't know how. And it's like, it's in your soul. You just, you might not be on rhythm. You might look a little weird, but are you having a good time?
0: You know what? At this point, all of that. But also, at this point in time in history, you can go to YouTube and watch some dance videos if you're not like feeling too confident to go in public, just to kind of get yourself ready, right? There's tons of videos.
19: You know, on our Second City Outlaws website, we do have some practice videos on our YouTube channel.
12: There we go.
19: And what we say is we want people to be able to learn at your own pace.
0: Yes.
19: So you watch the YouTube video and then you can go back and rewind it and watch it again. Mm-hmm. And then you're doing it at your own pace.
12: Yeah.
19: And we totally, totally support that.
0: Yes. There's a, you know, these like all these shuffle videos. There's one person that uses like masking tape on the floor, like with the different foot placement and stuff like that. So I've done those. Because I don't know how to do, I'm not going to do that in public yet, but I practice at home. I enjoy that. Yeah.
19: But when we do it in person, we really do try to keep it nice and basic and simple so that you're just feeling part of the community. You're feeling happy that you're up on your feet. And you're feeling successful that, hey, I can do this.
12: Yeah.
19: You know, the hardest move, a grapevine. You know, just go step, cross, step, touch, and step, cross, step, touch.
0: Okay.
19: And I'll count with you.
0: Nice.
19: And you'll be able to see me doing it right in front of you.
0: Is a grapevine the hardest one?
19: Sure. And people can do that.
12: If you can do it.
0: Oh, I know. I've heard it on the grapevine.
12: Yes.
0: Yeah.
12: You can do it.
0: I could do a Charleston, too. Yes. Because I was
19: one of our moves, too.
0: I was apparently born in the 1930s.
12: You're a vampire, aren't you?
0: I'm just saying. I think they're dancing at Charleston in It's a Wonderful Life before the gym floor opens up. I think they are. I think they're doing the Charleston.
12: They're doing a lot in that movie.
0: They're doing a lot.
12: It's a lot happening.
0: And for folks who can't make it on June 3rd, tell folks about like places you'll be, including the Pride events.
19: Right. So this month is, this coming Sunday, the team gets together and practices on Sundays. And so this coming Sunday is our last practice because coming up on May 30th, it's the Waukegan Pride.
0: What?
19: So we've already got our first performance coming up on May 30th. And then it just goes all month from there. We have June 7th at Crystal Lake. We have June 13th at the Andersonville Midsummerfest. Mm. We have on a Thursday, June 18th at Morton Grove Pride in the Park. So that's our first time going there. We're very excited to go to that one because I grew up in Morton Grove. So
0: yes.
19: I'm thrilled that Morton Grove has a Pride community. And like as soon as I got the invitation, it's like, yes, absolutely. The Second City Outlaws will be there.
0: Oh, that's lovely.
19: Pride Fest is Sunday, June 21st. And then, of course, the Pride Parade is Sunday, June 28th. So Second City Outlaws are going to be at all of those events. And there's also really our first time. The relationship we have with Whiskey Girl Tavern has introduced us to the Backlot Bash.
0: Oh, nice.
19: Are you familiar with the Backlot Bash?
0: Yeah,
19: so that's going to be in.
0: Tell them about the Backlot Bash.
12: Yeah, tell me.
19: It's our first time going. And so, but the owner of Whiskey Girl is in charge of putting together the Backlot Bash. It's in Andersonville in the parking lot of the Cheetah Gym.
12: Got it.
19: And it's the same day as the Pride Parade. So our dancers are kind of excited. We're like, okay, we're going to do the entire Pride Parade in the early afternoon. And then we're going to hightail it up to Andersonville at 5:30. For a Second City Outlaws dance lessons and performances at the Backlot Bash.
0: Excellent.
12: Nice.
19: And so that's very exciting to be doing that one for the first time.
0: Oh, congratulations on that.
12: Yeah, that's awesome. Very congratulations.
0: Fun. Yeah, it's going to be great. Mm-hmm. One of my favorite memories is when we were at the front of the parade for once, WCPT, I think, was like way at the front of the parade. So I didn't get to really see much of it. So I walked back through as media.
12: Yeah.
0: I was like, I'm media. I'm going to walk through the parade backwards. And I got to hang out with Second City Outlaws.
12: Yeah. Oh, that's
0: see
12: awesome.
0: See them perform in the parade. So much. One of my favorite events of the, not just of the year, but I mean, my first time going to Pride, I was like a big wide eye, like, what is all this? It's just wonderful. Yeah. The energy is great.
19: And it's so much more exciting for me to be in the parade than to be on the sidelines watching.
0: Same.
19: I think it's thrilling that so many people enjoy being on the sidelines watching.
0: Mm-hmm.
19: But, you know, for those of us who like to get a little more involved, you know, we love to perform in it, but there's also plenty of opportunities for people to volunteer with the Second City Outlaws.
0: Okay.
19: So we have a need for people to walk along with us and, you know, the dancers on a hot day, they're going to get kind of parched.
0: Sure.
19: So volunteers bring us water. Volunteers pass out our handout cards.
0: Nice.
19: And so, you know, there's lots and lots of ways for people to get a break from everything going on in the world and volunteer with really, really fun, nice people.
0: Oh, what a great way to be a part of the... And plus, if you've never been in the Pride Parade, there's nothing like it. Mm-hmm. So if you want to volunteer and keep these folks hydrated, as you know, that's the mantra.
12: It's
0: of the
12: a
0: show.
12: Lot of hydration going
0: Stay
12: on.
0: Stay hydrated.
12: Stay hydrated.
0: Keep them hydrated. And where can folks go to volunteer?
19: Just to our website, secondcityoutlaws.org. You can send us an email at info@secondcityoutlaws.org. Just reach out to us. I'll be the one answering the email, so you can say, hey, I saw you on Patty's show, and, you know, we'll go from there.
0: And what's your next market for our good buckaroo?
19: So this coming Saturday, we are going to be at the Nettlehorst French Market.
0: Ooh.
19: So the Nettlehorst French Market is on Melrose and Broadway in the Lakeview neighborhood.
0: And you find all of the in-person events that Buckaroo Pepper Jam will be at buckaroopepperjam.com, or you can order from that website right there, buckaroopepperjam.com, just like our friends at Pride Coffee Roasters. It's all Pride, the segment's what I've decided.
12: Let's do it.
0: Thank you so much for coming in today. Tell Michael I said hello. I hope
19: Absolutely.
0: Everything's all right. And I look forward to seeing
19: Michael's
0: you
19: doing great. Michael is helping out a friend of ours, our cousin. He's helping our cousin move.
0: Excellent.
19: And so, yes, that's exactly in character for my partner, Michael, stepping up and helping people.
0: You got to love somebody a lot to help them move, is all I'm saying.
12: Do.
0: And I just get
19: family.
0: Here's
19: family's
0: a couple,
19: important.
0: Here's a couple $100. Go hire somebody. Thank you, Ricky. Again, everybody, go to secondcityoutlaws.org. We'll be at Whiskey Girl Tavern on June 3rd, where they'll be giving some free lessons from 7 to 9. Come have fun. Come move with me and Ken Mejia Beal, who's guest co-hosting with me today.
12: Yeah.
0: And every Wednesday going forward. Let's take a quick break here. And Mike, tell Michael again I said hi.
19: Definitely.
0: And I will see you, if not, well, I'll see you June 3rd. And then I'll see you again on June 14th at the Jefferson Park Sunday Market.
12: Yes, I can't wait.
0: Yay. Thank you. Thank you.
19: Thank you so much, Pam.
0: My pleasure. Anytime. Let's take a break here and continue our conversation when we come back. And in just a moment, we're going to have Peter Coolidge, candidate for sheriff of DuPage County, joining us.
2: AP News, I'm Ben Thomas. The Trump administration's ramping up pressure on Cuba. Acting Attorney General Todd Blanche announcing charges against former Cuban President Raul Castro in the 1996 downing of civilian planes operated by Miami-based exiles.
5: As alleged in the indictment, Raul Castro and five co-defendants participated in a conspiracy that ended with Cuban military aircraft firing missiles at those civilian planes and killing four Americans.
2: Elon Musk has announced plans for an initial public offering for SpaceX, what's expected to be one of the biggest sales of stock to the public ever. However, a filing shows SpaceX lost $2.6 billion last year. On Wall Street, a rebound for stocks. The S&P jumped 1.1%. The Dow gained 645 points, pushing back above 50,000, while the Nasdaq rose 1.5%. Oil prices fell, but U.S. gasoline prices added another 2 cents overnight. AAA puts the national average above $4.55 per gallon. U.S. forces boarded an Iranian-flagged commercial oil tanker in the Gulf of Oman, suspected of trying to violate the American blockade of Iran's ports. Two police officers who helped defend the U.S. Capitol during the January 6th riot are suing to block payments from a new nearly $1.8 billion Justice Department fund. And Lisa Dwyer reports.
6: New Mexico authorities say three people are dead and more than a dozen first responders are being treated for exposure to an unidentified substance after being called to a home in Albuquerque for a suspected drug overdose. New Mexico State Police say three of the four people who were found unresponsive inside the home have died. The other is being treated at a hospital. 18 first responders were exposed to the substance and began experiencing symptoms that included nausea and dizziness. All of the first responders were transported to the hospital where they are being monitored. I'm Lisa Dwyer.
2: This is AP News. The conference finals get underway in the NHL Stanley Cup playoffs tonight. The Colorado Avalanche hosting the Vegas Golden Knights in Denver. In the NBA, Game 2 of the Western Conference Final is in Oklahoma City, where the San Antonio Spurs took Game 1 against the Thunder. And Gethin Coolbaugh has last night's Game 1 result in the Eastern Conference Final.
8: The Knicks overcame a 22-point fourth-quarter deficit to beat the Cavaliers 115-104 in Game 1 of the Eastern Conference Finals. Jalen Brunson scored 38 points.
24: Most importantly, sticking together. 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And so they get translated to the next game. So just finishing the game strong regardless of whatever's going on, making sure we're having the right habits. So... No, we'll be going the next game. You know, we're doing what we're doing.
8: Geffen Coolbaugh, AP Sports.
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17: I'm meteorologist Ray Miller from the Weatherology Weather Center. Partly cloudy tonight, a low of 47 degrees. Winds out of the northeast at 15 to 30 miles an hour. Thursday, lots of sun and a high of 58 degrees, with northeast winds at 10 to 20. Friday, chance of showers, especially in the afternoon, with a high temperature around 60 degrees. Saturday, showers with a high temperature in the mid-60s. Sunday, chance of storms, warmer, high of 77. That's the latest Chicago weather update. Right now, it's 50.
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0: Thank you so much for joining us as we continue our drive home here on the second hour of Driving It Home with me, Patty Vasquez. 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
1: That's right.
0: Is what I'm
1: saying. That's what he says.
0: Put your money where your values are. That's what I'm saying.
1: That's what you say.
0: All the things. Let's see what our guest, the candidate for DuPage Sheriff, Pete Coolidge, joins us. Pete, how are you doing today?
2: We're doing well. How about you?
0: I'm staying hydrated. Thank you.
1: She's always hydrated, Pete.
0: I am always staying hydrated. It's a pleasure to meet you because Ken is a good friend and my guest co-host.
1: Yes.
0: He said, "You please have my friend on." And I said, "Oh my God, with your friends. they're all successful and ambitious
2: like
0: and talented."
1: Yeah. Pete is like the older brother I always wanted.
0: Oh,
1: I love
0: oh
2: yeah.
1: Pete. Yeah.
0: I love
2: Thank
0: that.
2: You, Chad.
1: You're welcome.
0: Well, Pete, tell us about yourself. Where did you grow up, my friend?
2: Well, I grew up in Wheaton, Illinois, and then spent here my entire life. You know, I was raised by my father, and once in a while I saw my mom in Arizona. I'd go on trips out there to see her and stuff and fly back. So that was good. And, you know, I went to Wheaton North High School. I have a good friend support. And I worked at Wheaton College for a while.
0: Oh.
2: And yeah, I did. I was there for a while working there and throughout high school and doing what I need to do, making money and everything else. Yeah. And yeah. Then I went to College of DuPage and then I got hired by the sheriff's office.
1: Mm-hmm.
0: Now, was it something that you had sort of like as a kid, you were drawn to law enforcement or were there other influences in your life that brought you on this path?
2: I want to say when I was a kid, my walking path was walking through a Wheaton College, and once in a while they have like the fire department there showing off their stuff, you know, and then sometimes they'd have the Wheaton police there showing off their stuff, you
0: right.
2: know, and you know, and I was every time I walked by, you know, I'd always said hi. You know, can I play in your squad car? That type of stuff, you know? And,
0: right.
2: Or can I play in the fire truck? Whatever. And they let me do it, you know? So I think that was the start of it, pretty
0: much.
2: I
0: love that.
1: Yeah, that's
2: yes.
1: cool.
0: The cool equipment, you're like, can I blow the siren?
1: Can I?
2: Exactly, right.
1: And I'm so happy they said yes, because look at you now.
0: Yes.
2: Thank you.
0: Well, working for the DuPage Sheriff's Department, you know, what are some of the things that maybe people don't, like, they get wrong, I guess, is my question, right? We sort of have this idea. People don't really know the different layers of municipal law enforcement.
1: No,
0: right?
1: I don't.
0: You got your county, you got your city,
1: yeah.
0: you know, all the different elements to that. Tell folks a little bit about the DuPage County Sheriff's Department.
2: Well, we have three bureaus. We have corrections, which is our highest liability. And then we have law enforcement. And then we have courthouse administration. Now, I worked for the sheriff's office for 28 years before I retired back in 2024. And I could say, you know, I worked with a lot of people. I've met so many different people. And when I was in corrections, you know, you have encounters with the inmates. And most people think that, most of the inmates are dumb and blah, blah, blah, blah, blah. Well, that's not entirely true. Yeah, they do stupid things to get put in jail, but, you know, I saw this one inmate one day, and he's just doodling on his piece of paper. And I'm like, what are you doing? He's like, oh, I'm doing my trigonometry. I look at him, why are you in here? Mm-hmm. You know, so I mean, it's just stuff like that just kind of like just boggles your mind, you know. And some of these inmates, you know, they're great artists, you know, and they just need a path to they need a path to hope.
0: Look, there's plenty of people who are not quite scoring high on certain tests that are out here roaming around, is all I'm saying.
2: Yeah. right.
0: Voting, I'm just saying. Go ahead, yes. Voting for Trump. Never mind, go ahead.
2: You know, and then the Law Enforcement Bureau, of course, we're out there patrolling the streets, patrolling our neighborhoods, trying to keep the neighborhoods safe, enforcing laws. You know, and talking to neighbors. You know, when I went sheriff, what I want to do is have our deputies out more with the public, just talking to the neighbors. You know, just making connections. You know, to let them know, hey, we're human too. You know, and it's okay. You know, we're not like the ICE agents. You know,
1: right?
0: Yeah,
2: we're not them. You know, so I think the public gets that wrong, that the sheriff's office and local municipalities, they kind of just lump us all together with ICE, and that it's not right. It's not us.
0: No. So do you know my friend, my very good friend, Carmen Navarjacone? Are you familiar with Carmen? Carmen works a lot. She worked for Cook County Sheriff's Department and ran Cook County Sheriff against Tom Dart.
1: She did.
0: A few years ago. And so we've had conversations about how much of an impact ICE negatively is having on law enforcement and creating this distrust because, you know, they are cosplaying as law enforcement. They're not wearing uniforms. They're wearing masks. The tactics are violent and violate a lot of human rights as well as civil rights,
2: yes,
0: right?
2: Yes, they do. Yes, they do. And you know what? I said this before, you know, we as law enforcement officers, we take an oath to uphold the Constitution, uphold the rule of law. And nowhere in the Constitution does it say it's okay to arrest people based on how they look or how they talk. Mm-hmm. That's exactly what ICE is doing.
0: Yeah.
1: Exactly.
0: Yeah.
2: You know, if one of my deputies, you know, when I'm sheriff, makes an arrest and something goes sideways, so why'd you arrest this person? Well, I arrested him because he was brown. Come into my office.
0: Yeah, I would know.
2: You know, you know, we're going to have a chat.
1: And that's the way it should be.
0: Yes.
2: Right.
1: That is the way it should be.
0: Absolutely. What are some of the things at the events that you go to when you're out doing outreach with voters or even people in the community? What are they expressing? In addition to ICE, what are some of the things that they, you know, again, I don't know that we all fully understand the different layers of law enforcement. And maybe that's part of it, too, is that, it's kind of a heavy way to say it, isn't it? Law enforcement.
1: Right. We enforce the law.
0: Yeah. You will be enforced.
1: You will
0: by
1: be
0: this
1: enforced
0: law.
1: Today.
2: Right. Well, so the different layers, you know, we have the state police, which are in charge of the state, of course, and then it breaks it down by counties. You know, DuPage County is 336 square miles, exact, give or take, you know, with about a million people, 600,000 registered voters. Yeah. So it's a big county. It is. You know, the sheriff's office is responsible for the county, mostly the unincorporated areas, and then you have your local municipalities are just in charge of their towns, so to speak. Mm-hmm. But we all have to work together.
0: Right.
1: Yes.
0: Right. Yeah.
1: Yes.
2: Right. Yeah.
0: Well, that's the thing people, you know, want is somebody who can collaborate, who can be the person that is the connection between law enforcement, between public safety and the community. So tell folks a little bit about your vision of that.
2: So my vision, you know, I've been knocking a lot of doors. And just right now I've been knocking on a few doors.

0: How can we better service you? And they would tell us, well, I think if you could crack down on speeders, if you, that'd be a, we'd appreciate it,
1: Yeah,
0: and stuff like that,
1: I bet. Leave the
0: and maybe
2: speeders
0: say,
2: alone. We have places to be. No, I'm joking.
1: Don't
2: I'm
1: be coming
2: joking.
1: down the street into the kids' school, 50 miles
0: the
1: an
0: top
1: hour.
0: three things, right? The top three things that always came up was ice. They don't feel safe because of ice.
1: Yeah.
0: Community safety, and they want stronger background checks on guns and
1: Okay.
0: gun safety.
1: Yeah, that makes
0: And
1: sense.
0: I've knocked on a lot of Democrat doors, of course, and they have guns too. And they say, we just want better safety for guns, safer storage, training on people that have guns. They should have training, And yes, absolutely, I agree. And then I knock on Republican doors, I was like, oh, you guys are trying to take my guns. I was like, that's no one's coming to take your guns. Okay,
1: I know.
0: we just don't want the crazy people to have them. Do you agree with that? Yeah, I can agree with that. Okay, then we're on the same page here,
2: Right. Right.
0: and that's pretty much all it is, and earning the trust of the community, I think that's key, especially right now.
1: Yeah, it's never been more important than it is these days with what's going on. Not just with, I mean, when you talk about the tactics that ICE has used, and I'm so glad to know that the state of Minnesota is going to be prosecuted.
0: Yes,
1: Right?
2: that is a
0: yes, I,
2: beautiful thing.
0: yes.
2: Yes.
0: It is a beautiful thing. And hopefully, when I'm sheriff, and God forbid that never happens here, but hopefully we can get our AG on board with that also.
1: Yeah, I agree completely.
2: I agree. And something I have to say this while you are here. Peter Coolidge, sorry, is
0: Get it right,
2: sorry,
0: Kat.
2: don't enforce. No, Peter Coolidge is exactly who we need in this office because I have had so many really wonderful intense conversations about just the relations between law enforcement and community. And usually, when you talk to a lot of folks in law enforcement, it turns into a me versus you thing.
1: Yeah.
2: When I have these
0: Right.
2: conversations with Peter, it's a us thing. Like, what can we do? And that this is exactly why he's needed for this office. You have to vote for Peter Coolidge if he's on your ballot, because that is exactly who you need. You need someone who says we instead of I versus you. And I think
0: Right.
2: that's the breakdown in law enforcement is turning into an us versus them thing when it should be a we thing.
1: Yeah.
2: Yeah.
0: I agree 100% with that. And I'll give another example of that. When I was a young deputy after 9/11, such a just a horrific tragedy in our nation at that time. I'm driving along my squad car, driving through the neighborhoods, and everybody had their American flags planted in the ground. You just see it just for miles. I mean, it was a beautiful sight. And it took a tragedy like that to like kind of unite everybody together. And right now, because years ago we had the George Floyd murder, and then the riots, and now we have earlier this year we had ICE running around wearing masks, terrorizing our neighborhoods, and just like just total no trust at all right now. And when I'm sheriff, I'm bringing that back.
1: I love it.
2: We need that.
1: I really do. Now, obviously, you've made it through the primary then. This is you're in the general election in November. Is that what we're looking at?
0: Yes.
2: Yes, we are.
1: Nice.
0: Early voting starts in September.
1: Okay.
2: Yes.
0: Yes.
1: And you go ahead.
2: No,
1: No,
2: you
1: you
2: go.
1: go. No,
2: No.
1: you go.
2: I was going to ask, so for people that want to like website stuff,
1: Yep.
2: where can we
0: Yes.
2: find you?
0: You can find me at www.coolidgeforsheriff.com. All my information's right there. You can donate right there.
2: Thank you.
0: I do have a fundraiser coming up on June 11th at the Legends Pizza from 6 o'clock to 7:30. Feel free to stop by. We'd love to see you guys there.
2: June 11th,
1: June
2: folks.
1: 11th
2: June
1: at
2: 11th.
1: Legends Pizza.
2: Legends Pizza.
1: I love
0: yes,
1: it.
0: Yes, and with your help, there's going to be a new sheriff in town.
2: Yes.
0: Yes.
2: There will be a new sheriff in town.

0: That's right. That's right. Feel the heat. Vote for Pete.
1: Oh.
2: Nice. Feel the heat.
1: Bing, bing, bing, Pause bing,
2: my
1: bing,
2: bell,
1: bing, bing. Thank you. I love that.
2: Excellent.
1: Yes. Pete, oh.
2: That's really fantastic
1: that was
2: to talk
1: great.
2: To you. And we have time for you to come back on. I mean, like, when Ken's, you know, we can
0: Absolutely.
2: Come.
0: Absolutely. I'll come back on whenever you guys want me.
2: You're welcome to come in studio. I know it's a long drive, and I don't like candidates leaving their districts, but you have a little bit of time.
1: Pete, if you come in, I promise you, I will show you the best that this side of town has to offer. And by the best, I mean a couple of Miller Lights and a slice of pizza. That's all I got for you.
0: Okay.
2: I love it. Let's do it. Come in studio, hang out with us.
1: Please.
2: That's wonderful. We've been talking to Peter Coolidge, candidate for sheriff of DuPage County. He spent 28 years in all three bureaus of DuPage County Sheriff's Office, Corrections, Law Enforcement, and Courthouse Administration. We didn't even talk about his Deputy of the Month awards, as well as Deputy of the Year. Learn more about everything Peter Coolidge at CoolidgeForSheriff.com. 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And all the social media handles are Peter Coolidge for Sheriff?
0: Yes.
2: Excellent.
0: Yep. Yes, it is.
1: Feel the heat and vote for Pete.
2: Feel the heat, vote for Pete, my friend.
1: Woo!
2: All right, we'll see you in studio next time we talk. Otherwise, on Zoom. I'll accept Zoom calls as well.
1: No, you're coming in, Pete. We'll see you soon. I miss you, buddy.
0: I'm coming in.
1: Okay.
2: I love it. Well, you have a wonderful evening. I look forward to seeing you in person. Have a great
1: Good
2: one.
1: Night,
2: Take
1: Pete.
2: Care, my friend.
0: Bye, Patty.
2: Be well.
0: Bye, Ken.
2: Bye. Bye. Let's take a break here and continue our conversation. Coming up at 6:30, we're going to check in with our friend Kate Morrissey, who's a nurse at Rush Medical Center. They recently had a vote to unionize. We want to learn more about that. In the meantime, if you want to call, hang out with us. 773-763-9278. That's the number to call or text us at 773-763-9278. More in a moment with my guest host in studio with me, Ken Mejia-Beal. We'll chat.
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2: Thank you for driving it home with me, your host, Patty Vasquez, and my guest co-host, Ken Mejia Beal, who joins me in studio. We haven't talked too long, and I think about the work you do with Youth Outlook as the treasurer, and as well as Victory Fund. Let's start with Youth Outlook and how folks can support the work that you do there.
1: Youth-outlook.org. Even if you can just donate $1, it goes far. What we do is we are investing into the future. And the way to invest into the future is to invest to the youth. And the way to invest into the youth is to instill confidence. And it's hard for folks who are not marginalized to imagine, but it's hard to become villainized in your own country.
2: it's a wild friggin' time.
1: It's wild.
2: Yeah.
1: So
2: I agree.
1: It impacts the self-esteem. So what we're trying to do is say you are not this dirty, nasty expletive. You are a living, breathing person, and you are entitled to some level of humanity, as we all are. And that's what we do with Youth Outlook, and that's why I love it so much.
2: That's wonderful. Again, youth-outlook.org.
1: Yeah.
2: And also with the work you do with Victory Fund.
1: We are making sure that LGBTQ folks are on the ballot. And, you know, one of our and I didn't realize, and this is something a lot of people don't realize, is a lot of folks think, if you are a Democrat and you are LGBTQ, you're fine. And what they don't realize is a lot of, especially the mainstream centrist Dems, don't support LGBTQ candidates because we're not like them. And our families are not like ours, and the way we live is different from them. So when I was the chair of the Democratic Party of DuPage County, I ran into a lot of homophobia within the organization. And I would reach out to Victory Fund, and they would say, no, Ken, this is what you do, and this is how you document this, and this is how you email this, and this is how you respond to this. If it weren't for them, I wouldn't have made it as many terms as I did. And if it wasn't for them, I wouldn't have left when I did, because I realize I don't want to fight these homophobes anymore. I want to help other LGBTQ folks get elected. And that is what I'm doing.
2: Excellent. Yeah. I mean, that's the thing, is we can spend our energy. Like I go through sort of like these bouts where I'll tangle people and argue with them online. Right?
1: Yeah.
2: And in part, I was telling myself, well, I'm doing it to show other people that we are ready to wrestle.
1: Yeah.
2: We'll get dirty and push back on some of the hatred. But at some point you have to create your own algorithm.
1: Yes.
2: Right. You have to create the energy you want to be surrounded by.
1: Yeah. Yes.
2: And if we're done, we're done. I don't have time for it anymore.
1: Well, it's the time, it's the energy, but more importantly, it is the spirit.
2: Yes.
1: And I need my spirit to be light, and I need my spirit to be meaningful.
2: Right.
1: And my spirit is meaningful right now.
2: Yeah, it is. It always has been. But it's when you put your value and your attention.
1: My value and my attention are going to where it should be,
2: right,
1: versus fighting.
2: Right.
1: I want to go
2: and inspire. We'd rather inspire.
1: Yeah,
2: yes. I think so too.
1: Yes.
2: I agree with that completely. There's a listener who's texting in about a guest that was on a previous show. I don't know if they're tuning in right now, but that was not on my show.
1: Oh.
2: It's always funny when people text in about something they happen. Oh my goodness, please get this offensive blowhard off the, I think. Goodness. All right, then. You know what's funny? With people who only text to be angry, then I can't. It wasn't us. It's from a previous show.
1: Oh, okay.
2: But they're texting now because they said they didn't have a chance to text until now.
1: That's not the way texting works.
2: I know.
1: But, you know, who am I?
2: I'm just, there's, like, there's one person. Well,
1: that's
2: here's the thing.
1: Not
2: I,
1: how
2: I,
1: that works.
2: I think I should be clear about what our text screen is intended for. I found out from somebody higher up that said that people get one chance at being kind on our text screen. It's basically, we're inviting you to be a part of the show. If your part of the show is to be angry and nasty, or, you know, you have a problem with something, or you want to name. So I did not. Mm-hmm. I there was a Sox fan. I don't know if you saw this video of a Cubs player, and I had to do this only with letters. She apparently was very salty, yelling at him, heckling. I don't know what she said to deserve him, ball player of the Chicago Cubs, to turn around. By the way, he has since apologized, but he turned around and said, "S my D U F and B."
1: Oh.
2: Right.
1: Oh.
2: All right. Oh. He used all the consonants.
1: Yeah.
2: And I was like, I'm done. I don't have tolerance for people who use rape language.
1: Not cool.
2: And so this guy was like, and I had been talking, by the way, the same day as the shooting at the mosque in San Diego. We were talking about all
1: which
2: the other
1: is very unfortunate,
2: right?
1: Very
2: and all
1: sad.
2: The other horrific things going on. And I mentioned that, and this guy went off on how that I'm untalented, I'm not funny, that I'm judgmental because he said, "Oh, you're gonna cancel a guy for giving back what this woman dished out." Like basically, she deserved it.
1: She had it coming.
2: She was asking for
1: and
2: it.
1: And she should have kept her mouth shut.
2: Yeah. So,
1: and the one thing I talk about when we talk about professionalism,
2: right,
1: is why is it always upon the margin, whenever there's like a dispute, it's usually upon the marginalized person to be professional.
2: Right.
1: For example, in this instance, he is the ball player. This is your job.
2: And
1: it is your job to be professional, not hers.
2: And you have he literally has the power in the position to say, get this woman out of it. Like,
1: correct.
2: If you feel in danger, if you feel like you can't, if you feel like you're being challenged by this woman.
1: Yeah, like, get her out of there.
2: Get her, tell security
1: yes.
2: that she's problematic.
1: Bounce her.
2: But S my D U F and B was a lot. That was a lot is all I'm saying. That was woo. So yeah, I get to be out. Am I judgmental? Yeah, you know what? I'm going to judge on that one. But everyone came out. A lot of people on social media, the energy was behind hating her for being a low life and, you know, lower
1: class. Guess what? Maybe she is a low life and maybe she is the worst person in America. Cool. He was at work.
2: Yes.
1: He was at work.
2: Yep. Making millions.
1: Making millions.
2: Let's take a break here. When we come back, we're going to talk to a nurse from Rush University
1: Medical
2: Center.
1: I can't wait.
2: Kate Morrissey is going to join us. Their union vote happened Monday. We want to find out how things went, how things are going, and how we can help. More after this on WCPT 820 Heartland Signal and KKNW 1150 in Seattle. And of course, our friends listening on KTNF AM 950 Minneapolis, St. Paul. Hi to everyone watching on Facebook and YouTube and wherever you might. Maybe you're listening to this later on podcast because you can catch everything on podcasts. We'll be back with Ken Mejia Beal, my guest co-host in studio.
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10: I'm meteorologist Ray Miller from the Weatherology Weather Center. Partly cloudy tonight, a low of 47 degrees. Winds out of the northeast at 15 to 30 miles an hour. Thursday, lots of sun and a high of 58 degrees, with northeast winds at 10 to 20. Friday, chance of showers, especially in the afternoon, with a high temperature around 60 degrees. Saturday, showers with a high temperature in the mid-60s. Sunday, chance of storms, warmer, high of 77. That's the latest Chicago weather update. Right now, it's 55.
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2: Thank you so much for joining us as we continue our drive home here in our last half hour of the show on WCPT 820 Heartland Signal. 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
1: Hello.
2: Hello. He's a treasurer for Youth Outlook. 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He's been recently elected as the Midwest chair. Electing individuals who will represent equally and proudly across the country.
1: Yep.
2: And speaking of being proud, I am union proud, union strong. Of course, Chicago is a big union city, and we're so happy to have Kate Morrissey on the line with us. She's a nurse at Rush University Medical Center. First of all, Kate, hi. How are you doing?
12: Hi, Patty. I'm good. How are you?
2: I'm staying hydrated. Thank you very much. Tell us a little bit about yourself, my friend. Where'd you grow up?
12: I am from Burlington, Vermont.
2: Oh,
12: Bernie Sanders. Yeah. So it was extra exciting when Bernie Sanders tweeted out his support of Rush unionizing after we filed for our election.
1: Good.
2: Amazing.
12: And then I moved to Chicago about 7 years ago now to get my master's in nursing, and I loved it. I've been here ever since. Vermont is beautiful, and I really enjoy going home, but there's no place quite like Chicago.
2: I love hearing people fall in love with our city.
1: Yeah,
2: I really do.
1: It is. I do plan on taking a trip to Vermont to visit the Ben and Jerry's
2: yes!
1: soon. So, Kate, we'll have to connect offline or something because I have questions.
12: I highly recommend it.
1: Okay. Thanks.
2: We had Jerry on not too long ago.
1: I know, and you didn't invite me on to be a co-host that day.
2: It was a last minute pre-record.
1: We'll talk later. I'm still angry.
2: I still love Ben and Jerry's. I do love Vermont as well. What I love about Vermont is probably the attitude, and I get a feeling that someone from Vermont has a lot that you do find in common with the energy of Chicago. And tell us a little bit about that work, because we are a big union town. I don't think people realize that, I mean, the unionization movement for the nurses is growing. And I think a lot of people would ask, how are they not already unionized all over the country, right? Or at Rush, at least.
12: Yeah. I mean, for a service and a profession that is so essential, especially when we're seeing in healthcare a lot of things getting privatized, a lot of things being driven for profit, you know, nurses are really the front line in protecting patients. And what I've learned through this process is, you know, the fact is a lot of hospitals don't want nurses unionizing because, you know, they lose that control. Mm-hmm. What really protects patients is having experienced nurses in the profession who are there to advocate, who are there to teach the younger generations how things should be done, what is and isn't safe, what is and isn't best practice. And the model now really is taking young nurses, kind of working them to death, burning them out, giving them, you know, unsafe assignments, not supporting them. And then, you know, they leave and do other things. So it's really about a suppression kind of from the administrative side and just getting the patients in the bed, fixing them as best we can, turning the bed and, you know, making money for the hospital. And really that message and that mission of patient-centered care is getting lost. And that's something that we're trying to fight against by coming together.
2: I don't know if you saw this story, and I'm sure it's happening all over the country. In addition to hospitals, there's also a devaluation of the work that nurses do, because, let's say, as you mentioned, the value is put on how much money a hospital can make or, you know, a medical practice can make. And also, there's these hedge fund investors in Kansas that were lobbying for basically downgrading the level of training that nurses have to have. There's one legislator who was like, they can get, I don't care if they get their training on YouTube, because they want more nurses to be certified in order to fill more beds, right?
12: 100%. It's viewed as bodies. It's viewed as bodies in scrubs to do the job and not push back. It's not really viewed as sort of like the hub of care. I don't think people understand, you know, the credentialing that nurses have, the specialization that nurses have. I mean, I've been a nurse for 7 years now. And, you know, if you dropped me onto a unit in the hospital where I'd never been, I wouldn't know what I was doing. Like that daily in and out on the job training and that expertise that you get is totally invaluable. I think there's that joke that says, if you have if you have a week of appreciation for your profession, then you're not paid enough.
1: Definitely true of
12: nurses and of teachers. I would say if they have a week of appreciation, it's also probably a female dominated field as well. Mm-hmm. But the fact is, you know, we've all heard about a nursing shortage. There is no nursing shortage. There's, I think it's about 1 million registered nurses who hold licenses who are not practicing in nursing right now. There are more licensed nurses in this country than ever before in history. And experienced nurses are leaving the profession because they're asked to take unsafe ratios. They're asked to, you know, stretch and scrimp and do things that are not in the best interest of their patients. Mm-hmm. You know, it is absolutely all about the patients and doing things safely. But at the end of the day too, nurses are human beings who have licenses. And when we're asked to do unsafe things by administration, we put our license on the line. Mm-hmm. A very scary situation for everyone involved, patients and nurses. And that kind of precarity is just really unacceptable.
2: So you mentioned that you've been a nurse for 7 years, which means you started your career just before the pandemic. Yep. Oh my God.
12: I did. I had the pleasure. Yes.
2: That's wild.
1: I'm so sorry.
12: Yes. I think especially in sort of like that anti-union fear-mongering and propaganda that we hear, one big message is that, you know, nursing is a calling. It's a calling. And, you know, you're just so caring. How could you possibly push back? And the fact is, like, yeah, being on the front lines during COVID, like when I looked around, it was a calling for myself and my colleagues. Like, we showed up every day for our patients. And I will never forget walking in at the beginning, like when we didn't know anything, when it was really, really scary. And the higher ups, the C-suite and the administration came in and they all lined the walkway in from the garage and clapped for us as we went in. And it was like, okay. I mean, I guess it's a gesture. It's whatever. That's fine.
2: You know what they were saying? Better you than us.
1: That's right.
12: 100%. They were saying best of luck.
2: Yeah.
12: But, you know, they clapped for us. They spent all this money on banners that said heroes work here and you are our heroes. And, you know, then they said, well, but we're not actually making money off elective procedures. So we're going to stop matching your retirement contributions. I know that environmental services is getting crisis pay, but, you know, we don't really have that in the budget. We're going to take it. We just got, you know, nickel and dimed. We were saving our masks. Like, they will do everything but compensate us, and they will do everything but listen to us when we are the actual eyes and ears, you know, looking out for these patients, and we say that something is unsafe or something is, you know, inadequate, then we don't know what we're talking about. We're hysterical. But, you know, when they're too afraid to set foot in the hospital, then we get called heroes and we get clapped for.
2: I saw somebody who said, you know, when the story first about the Hantavirus came out, and then of course talking about Ebola, you saw it in the first days. I mean, it's grim, but they were like, you know, some people first were like, if this is happening again, I'm going to be TikTok famous this time. They're like practicing dancing, but there was a nurse who was like, you know, you all can't be trusted to understand what's happening. You know, you treat us like heroes for us to go undervalued and you know, the bottom of someone's shoe. And people were like, I saw several nurses say they'd rather let their licenses lapse than to go through that.
12: 100%. Yes, I mean, I can as well. We were scared and we did it. And, you know, not that I was this huge unsung hero at the time. I was working on a psychiatric unit. But, you know, I have friends who have just horrible stories about you know, half of their assignment not making it through the shift during COVID, and you know, still have nightmares.
2: Yeah.
12: And they changed our healthcare plan so that we went from a $0 copay for mental health visits to a $50 copay.
1: Wow.
12: That was the things that people got. There is no nursing shortage. It's a shortage of nurses who are willing to be put in precarious situations.
2: Yeah. Oh my God. Well, I mean, this again, why it's more important than ever to band together, to yes. unionize, to be there for each other, to show the force that comes with, with collective bargaining, with fighting for safe workplaces, which is the best of your ability, because we know that nurses are not just exposed to the medical hazards of it, but also the violent aspects. Mm-hmm. I mean, I believe that there's been an escalation of violence towards nurses, hasn't there?
12: Oh, definitely. The violence against nurses is, from my understanding, I don't have recent data, but pretty unprecedented. Yeah. I've seen it myself. I do know that our inpatient psychiatric unit at the medical center has been begging for a 24-hour security guard to just have presence on the unit.
2: Yeah.
12: Just an extra set of hands.
1: That doesn't seem unreasonable.
2: Exactly.
12: No, I agree. And they've been asking for years. And suddenly the Monday after we filed, they got that 24-hour security guard to come and actually protect them and just give them the decency, the dignity to just feel safe.
1: Mm-hmm.
12: At work, when, you know, up until then, that was totally out of the question. You know, we were being totally unreasonable in asking for that. Simply filing for an election, simply showing that unity mm-hmm. immediately got something addressed that we were told, you know, there was no way could be addressed prior to that. We've already seen the benefits of what coming together has given us, and we are absolutely up for the fight of getting the very best contract that we can.
1: Good.
12: For our colleagues and for our patients.
2: Tell us about the vote this past Monday. How did that go? How did everybody feel coming out of it?
12: It was extraordinary. I knew that we were going to win. I knew that because I saw the dedication. I saw, you know, the excitement. I saw everyone wearing red, even the timid people who were kind of afraid to be out in the open about it. You know, there was this real momentum. So I never doubted for a second that we were going to come through for each other. But I didn't realize how big we were going to win. I did the math and we got over three times the number of votes that the antis got.
1: Awesome.
12: We made it to 77%.
2: Nice.
12: Without even everyone being able to vote. I think we had, last I counted, like 50-something supporters who were out of town and not physically there, so they were unable to vote. I knew that there was real excitement and that Rush nurses really wanted to show up for this.
2: Mm-hmm.
12: But this is a full-blown mandate. And we're just so excited to move forward with this and to take everyone with us. Like you said before, Chicago is a union town. You know, nurses are important. We are absolutely non-negotiable on getting the resources that we need to take care of our patients. So first Rush, then the rest of Chicago and beyond.
2: What can we do to help? What have these conversations? Obviously, we always welcome to have any representatives from the union organizations. But is there anything that we can do to lend our support besides honking when we drive by?
12: Absolutely. Honestly, I didn't realize how jazzed the honking would get me. Full endorsement. It's so much fun to go to a rally and have people drive by and be excited. So absolutely keep doing that for sure. I would say definitely keep your eye on this. National Nurses United has all of the socials. They are on Instagram. You can follow them. They post regularly about actions that we're doing and campaigns that they're running. If you know anyone in the Chicago area who works in healthcare, tell them that they need to be speaking to their nurse friends and tell them to go to nationalnursesunited.org/organize. We've already had several other hospitals reach out and congratulate us and ask how they can get going on this. You know, if you see hospitals union busting or putting out negative press, they're also perfect. Hospitals are also on social media. Like, feel free to let them know this is a union town. We're not scared. We're not backing down.
2: And we're here for you too. By the way, Kate was, I just showed Kate on our camera, and both those of you watching on Facebook and YouTube, you can see that I just got the National Nurses United social media on Instagram. You can follow them on all the social medias because we want to support you. They're the largest union and professional association of registered nurses in U.S. history. Congratulations.
1: Yes.
12: On your, thank you.
2: Yes. Thank, and congratulations on your historic vote here in Chicago at Rush University Medical Center. We've been talking to Kate Morrissey, who's an endoscopy RN at Rush, and we look forward to having more conversations with you. I didn't even get into why I am devoted to whatever it is you all need, because I owe so much to the nurses in my life, in particular with saving my son's life when he was born medically fragile. So thank you so much for all the work that you do.
1: Yes, thank you.
2: And for championing all the needs, the support that we can give to nurses at any time. Don't hesitate to reach out, my friend.
12: Sounds good. It's our pleasure. We want to be there. Thank you so much for having me.
2: Thank you. Have a good one. Take care of yourself. Hydrate. Stay hydrated.
12: You too. Thank you.
2: Thank you. Maybe I'll take you out for a drink sometime too. Let's take a break here and continue our conversation on WCPT 820 Heartland Signal and KKNW 1150. Joined in studio by my good friend, guest co-host Ken Mejia Beal. And we'll talk more about line dancing, unionizing, whatever comes up, and then like, or Cary Grant movies. We don't know which way it's going to go.
1: In the final moments.
2: In the final moments. Countdown. More to this.
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2: Thank you so much for joining us. 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
1: He's back.
2: 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He's a newly elected Midwest chair for the Victory Fund.
1: And can I just throw in, tomorrow is trivia night. So if you are around Skeleton Key Brewery, that's in Woodridge, 8202 Lamont Road. 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
2: That's wonderful. And it's 2000s music?
1: Is that 2000s, the aughts.
2: The aughts.
1: Yes. See, I'm using your word, the aughts.
2: You ought to be there for the aughts.
1: You ought to be there for the aughts.
2: Yes. Very fun. Thank you so much to all of our guests we've had on the show today. I also want to let you know about a docuseries called Filling a Plate, Educating a Mind. This is an event scheduled for tomorrow, May 21st, from 6 to 7:30 at the Batavia Public Library in Batavia. Their guest speaker for the evening is Naya Shaw, a young 17-year-old woman who is the founder of Empower Future Wave, a youth-led foundation, and she has a great story to share. It's a public event open to all, and they hope to get the word out to as many people as possible, especially the younger generations, as they consider their next career steps. Who knows? It may be serving others. Again, Naya Shaw is a Neuqua Valley High School student and founder of Empower Future Wave, which is a youth-led nonprofit. Filling a Plate, Educating a Mind. You can bring a friend, again, tomorrow at the Batavia Library in Batavia, Illinois, from 6 to 7:30. And coming up on Choose Views tomorrow, in Illinois, Congresswoman Robin Kelly will be on with Richard Chu. I love her.
1: She's amazing.
2: Rick Tivers, who's a clinical social worker and therapist based in Evanston. Kate Lincoln Goldfinch, an immigrant attorney and CEO of Lincoln Goldfinch Law. Dante King, who's a university professor, speaker, and human resources management consultant and author. And that's Choose Views tomorrow from 6 a.m. to 8 a.m. Live Local Progressive with Joan Esposito. She'll be joined by Christopher Armitage. People say Armitage to me. It always makes me laugh. So I apologize to Christopher. He's the author of Existentialist Republic newsletter on Substack. And Joe Walsh will be on with Joan Esposito, former Republican congressman from Illinois and the host of The Social Contract with Joe Walsh, Live Local Progressive with Joan Esposito. Mm. And tomorrow, I have Dr. Tynes. Have you met Dr. Tynes yet? I'll have to have her on a Wednesday. She's wonderful.
1: I think I have, though.
2: She's fantastic.
1: I think we've been on at the same time.
2: And we are also going to have Azia Vaharan, a Chicago-based author whose book, Love Your Trans Big Sister, Advice on the Trans Feminine Journey, which was released May 12th. So that's my show tomorrow from 5 to 7. And so you have your assignment for classic movies, by the way.
1: Yeah, I've been researching Cary Grant.
2: Take a look.
1: I didn't even know. He was married to Diane Cannon.
2: Yes, he was.
1: I know who Diane Cannon is.
2: That's really... No, and that's... Have you ever seen... Actually, speaking of Diane Cannon, she's in a movie I really love with Warren Beatty. Do you know Warren Beatty?
1: Yes, I'm a huge... Dick Tracy's one of my favorite movies.
2: Oh, interesting. Interesting. Well, he has a movie that I love. My friends were so mad at me because we were at day camp and they were taking... The field trip was going to the movie theaters, and then they let us pick our movies. So we could all, like... It was all kind of starting at the same time. And I picked Heaven Can Wait. And I think at the same time it was also like the Beatles movie, like Yellow Submarine.
1: No, Heaven Can Wait. Go for it.
2: Right? Yeah. And it's Warren Beatty and Julie Christie, I think, is the... Who's the actress that is a love interest? Anyway, Charles Grodin. Charles Grodin.
1: There you go.
2: Is in this movie too. Oh my God. It's weird because it's a remake of a movie called Here Comes Mr. Jordan.
1: Didn't know it was ever a remake.
2: That's from a long time. With James Smith and. At any rate, Diane Cannon is in that movie.
1: Yes.
2: And there's some humor to it. It's kind of a dark movie, but it's about a ghost, essentially.
1: Yes.
2: A spirit that has to like be...
1: I've seen the movie. I love
2: it. Oh, you saw this movie?
1: Yes. I'm a huge Warren Beatty fan.
2: Oh. Is that a good movie?
1: Yes, it is.
2: Charles Grodin was great. The whole thing. It's a very sweet movie.
1: Yeah.
2: I'm kind of sad at the end where he forgets like his past life.
1: No,
2: I'm sorry. Spoiler to a 1977 movie, but...
1: But it, it, it It's supposed to be that
2: way. It's supposed to be that way, I know. But yeah, it's a remake of Here Comes Mr. Jordan.
1: Did not know that.
2: Yeah, there you go. So that's your assignment, is to watch Cary Grant movies.
1: And will do.
2: Look at Veronica Lake. She's stunning.
1: Next weekend.
2: There's a nurse movie, a World War II movie called So Proudly We Hailed, about these nurses that served, I believe, in the Philippines, which is a really good movie, too. I will be live on Memorial Day, folks, by the way. Just want to let you know. Thank you, Lady B. Love
1: good
2: you, everybody.
1: Night, Lady B.
2: Bye, Ken Mejia Beal. Take care.
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